0: of the major tech leaders he brought along, Elon Musk and AI chip maker NVIDIA CEO Jensen Huang. The president had hoped this trip would reset U.S. relations with China, the world's other economic superpower. The summit had already been rescheduled once because of the war in Iran.
1: Health officials from around the world continue to monitor the cruise ship passengers and others who may have been exposed to the Hanta virus.
2: Here in the U.S., officials currently monitoring 36 people, 18 across 10 states, who either returned home early from the cruise or traveled on a plane with a sick passenger. None are showing signs of illness. In addition to the 18 Americans who were evacuated from the cruise in Spain and went straight for evaluation. The symptomatic passenger in a biocontainment unit in Atlanta has tested negative for hantavirus, and all 16 in Omaha are symptom-free.
1: ABC's Victor Oquendo. The Pentagon says the remains of the second U.S. Army soldier who went missing during military exercises in Morocco have been recovered, ending a multinational search operation. South Carolina's attorney general says he plans to retry Alex Murdaugh after the state Supreme Court tossed his murder convictions.
3: This comes because of the alleged actions of a court clerk. None of this means that Murdaugh, who is 57 years old, is getting out of prison. He's serving a 40-year federal sentence and a 27-year state sentence for the financial crimes.
1: ABC's Steve Osunsami. In Utah, Corey Richens, sentenced to life without parole in the 2022 fentanyl poisoning death of her husband, Eric Richens. The mom of three was found guilty in March on five charges, including aggravated murder. You're listening to ABC News.
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1: Another arrest in the New Orleans terror attack that gripped the Big Easy last year, this time involving the possible maker of those explosive devices found scattered around the French Quarter. ABC's Jim Ryan.
6: None of Samshud Dinjabar's bombs detonated, but the FBI wanted to know how he learned to build them. 17 months later, investigators think they know, and they've arrested a Missouri man on charges of creating and posting bomb-making videos that served as a how-to for Samshud Dinjabar.
1: A new NFL record coming next season, ABC's Chuck Severson explains.
7: A record-breaking 9 NFL games will be played across 4 continents, 7 countries, and 8 stadiums next season, says a statement from the league. Melbourne, Australia, Rio de Janeiro, Brazil, London, Paris, Madrid, Munich, and Mexico City will all host games as part of the league's long-term commitment to global expansion. The first international contest will be Thursday, September 10th, with the San Francisco 49ers and Los Angeles Rams at the Melbourne Cricket Ground.
1: In Los Angeles, a licensed drug counselor accused of giving actor Matthew Perry the doses of ketamine that killed him was sentenced to 2 years in prison today. With this sentence, Eric Fleming becomes one of several people that have been convicted for their role in Perry's death, including the so-called ketamine queen, who received her 15-year sentence last March. Two bald eagle hatchlings have been spotted nesting in a Chicago park this week. It's the city's first in, well, over a century. Dave Packer, ABC News.
8: To export to China. China can be the largest importer of everything the Americans can make. And I hope President Trump will achieve his goal. But the other side of the coin is that the United States should not weaponize tariffs or impose restrictions on China's export to the United States.
9: What kind of economic agreement is Xi Jinping looking for with President Trump?
8: Well, I think from the Chinese side, we want to treat with the United States as an equal. And likewise, we hope the United States will reciprocate. China and the United States, the two largest economies by now, and the two most important military power and political power, should respect each other rather than try to go to each other's jugular. Because without reciprocity and without treating each other as an equal, nothing really significant can come out either of this visit or after this visit. So mutual respect is a very important precondition for anything major breakthrough for this presidential visit by Trump to China.
9: And what would those repercussions look like for the global economy if this summit ends without a major agreement?
8: Well, I think both China and the United States have all the incentives to reach something significant, and the impact on the rest of the world should be, generally speaking, positive. Because as a result of the war launched by the United States and Israel against Iran, the world is already suffering from a major energy crisis, and economic crisis is happening as we speak, even though the data thereof is trailing behind by a minimum of 3 months. The combination of these two crises most likely will create a major financial crisis, and the United States in the middle of a midterm election, and I hope President Trump will do the right thing after discussion with Chinese President Xi Jinping to end this war as quickly as possible, because the combination of three major crises together will be beyond anyone's expectation, and no country, including the United States, can afford to suffer the consequences.
9: China is one of Iran's biggest economic lifelines. China's purchases account for up to 90% of Iran's oil exports. Why do you think that China has chosen to take a backseat approach to this conflict?
8: Well, I think China has been doing the right thing from day one after this war broke out on February the 28th. China has been calling for an end to this war and restoring peace and stability and development in the whole Middle Eastern region. And China persists in this position, and China wants to be on the right side of history. President Trump actually thanked China for its positive role to bring Iran to the table before the United States and Iran reached the 2-week ceasefire. And I believe China can continue to play a very important role, possibly together with Pakistan, to make sure that the United States and Iran can reach something significant and the war can be ended as soon as possible, because otherwise the prolonging of this war is not in the fundamental interest of the American people or of any other country.
9: What do you think Americans fundamentally misunderstand about Xi Jinping and the Chinese government?
8: Well, I don't think many Americans get the situation in China right. We are not enemies of the United States. The Chinese people are friends with the American people. We want to be partners with the United States. And if anyone believes that the United States can bludgeon China down, hold China down to the ground without suffering mortal consequences, that will be wrong. I personally completely disagree with the destined for war scenario as proposed by some scholar in the United States. I stand firmly behind my proposition, that is the inevitability of peace between China and the United States. President Xi Jinping has said on many occasions that the world is big enough to accommodate both a successful United States on the one hand and a very successful China on the other hand. We should size up with each other and hold each other as friends rather than as competitors or as enemies.
9: Victor Gao, so appreciate your time and insight tonight. Thank you.
8: Thank you very much for having me.
9: Now to the race to contain the Hanta virus. At least 36 people are being monitored across this country, including 18 former cruise ship passengers now in quarantine units in Atlanta and Omaha. Health officials are now investigating a possible case in Illinois not linked to the outbreak on that cruise ship. ABC's Victor Akendo reports from Omaha.
2: Tonight, the CDC says more than 100 officials are working around the clock after that deadly Hanta virus outbreak on board a cruise ship. Nearly a dozen states now monitoring at least 18 people in the U.S., while a critically ill passenger in France needs an artificial lung. It comes as we are now hearing from the first American to test positive, who's now isolated in a biocontainment unit at the University of Nebraska Medical Center. Dr. Stephen Kornfeld telling CNN about the precautions the medical team takes as they monitor him.
10: They're in full hazmat gear or proper protective gear, and I just see a pair of eyes.
2: The oncologist from Oregon jumped in to help passengers when the ship's doctor got sick.
10: It's a little weird being in here by myself, but the nurses come in, the doctors come in. I'm on WhatsApp all the time. It's really amazing how quickly time flies.
2: Kornfeld among 16 Americans being evaluated in Nebraska.
11: Good morning.
2: Jake Rosemarin, now on day three of his quarantine.
11: So I just got the knock for the temperature check, so here is my thermometer. Turn it on, 98.6. Now I have to put on my mask so I can show the nurses.
2: Tonight, 11 confirmed cases of hantavirus worldwide. That patient in Paris, now in intensive care with severe symptoms.
9: Our thanks to Victor. Sources tell ABC News that officials in Louisiana reached a $4.8 million settlement with the family of Ronald Green, who died after an encounter with state police in 2019. Green was beaten and shot by stun guns after he failed to stop for an unspecified traffic violation that resulted in a high-speed car chase. Green's mother was initially told by authorities that he died from a car crash, but a body camera footage released in 2021 captured the violent incident. The settlement still awaits final approval by the state of Louisiana. Now to the incredible rescue off the coast of Florida. The Coast Guard racing to save 11 people on board a small plane that crashed into the ocean. ABC's Matt Rivers has the story.
12: Tonight, you are looking at dramatic new images of a miraculous rescue 50 miles off the Florida coast after a plane crash. We're now learning that rescue chopper found the victims just minutes before they would run out of fuel and turn back for home. This Air Force Combat Rescue helicopter navigating the choppy seas, lowering toward the water. Clinging to those rafts below, 11 people whose small twin turboprop plane crashed into the ocean. The plane bound for Grand Bahama International Airport taking off Tuesday morning. Shortly after takeoff, the pilot experiencing engine failure, declaring an in-flight emergency, losing all communications with air traffic controllers. Around 11 a.m., a transmitter on board alerting the Coast Guard of a distress situation.
13: We just locked in and did what we had to do to make sure everyone came home.
12: The Coast Guard deploying several assets. Luckily, that Air Force rescue team was conducting a routine training mission nearby, now dodging thunderstorms and redirecting their mission to assist those passengers in the water.
14: Once we found there's 11, our immediate concern was, do we have to wait in space to take 11 people on board?
12: The crew airdropping survival kits and executing this challenging operation with limited fuel, hoisting 11 people to safety, completing the rescue with only 5 minutes of fuel left before needing to return to Florida.
15: I've not known anyone to survive ditching in the ocean. From what I've seen, I mean, for all those people to survive is pretty miraculous.
9: Our thanks to Matt Rivers. And we are now tracking several headlines around the world. Chaos in the Philippine Senate. Gunfire rang out as police tried to arrest Senator Ronald Bato de la Rosa on charges of crimes against humanity. De la Rosa had been in hiding for months. He dodged the arrest by escaping into the Senate chamber, where officers have no authority, and then called on supporters to save him. As the former national police chief, De La Rosa was the chief enforcer of a years-long brutal crackdown by former President Rodrigo Duterte. Princess Kate is making her first solo trip overseas since she announced that her cancer is in remission. She's currently in Italy on a tour focused on early childhood education. Thousands line the streets to greet her. Kate went public with her cancer diagnosis in 2024 and announced her remission in January of 2025. The packaging on some popular snacks in Japan is turning a somber black and white as the war in Iran disrupts the supply of an oil-derived product used in colored ink. The company Calbee Inc. said that some of their chips, which originally came in a bright orange bag, will now turn monochrome. The move is the latest as companies grapple with spiking prices and shortages of oil caused by the war in the Middle East and the closure of the Strait of Hormuz. And those are your headlines at this hour from around the world. Coming up, inside China's AI industry, where the race to lead on this technology is, and the stunning decision by South Carolina's Supreme Court overturning Alex Murdaugh's double murder conviction and life sentence, the details on the new trial that was ordered.
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0: Murder conviction and life sentence of Alec Murdoch for the killings of his wife and son. The justices blame the actions of a county clerk. Now a new trial has been ordered. Here's our Stephen Osunsami.
1: South Carolina's highest court tonight was unanimous, overturning the murder convictions of Alec Murdoch after the killings of his wife and son at their home in 2021. This comes because of the alleged actions of a court clerk. But his other convictions remain in place, and prosecutors underline that he will remain in prison tonight.
2: Alec Murdaugh will not be getting out of prison for several decades. It is currently my intention to seek a speedy retrial.
1: In throwing out his murder conviction, the state Supreme Court pointed to what they called shocking jury interference by a former county clerk. The justices said that Becky Hill, who helped handle the jury, placed her fingers on the scales of justice and denied Murdaugh his right to a fair trial by an impartial jury, after they say she told some jurors not to be fooled by Murdoch's defense and to watch him closely when he testified. One juror testified that the clerk told them to watch his body language, saying that this instruction influenced her vote to find Murdoch guilty.
3: The state versus Richard Alexander Murdoch, guilty verdict.
1: Jurors decided on murder in less than 3 hours. Prosecutors argued that he killed his wife Maggie and his son Paul to distract from the financial crimes that he remains jailed for tonight.
4: The evidence of guilt is overwhelming.
1: None of this means that Murdoch, who is 57 years old, is getting out of prison. He's serving a 40-year federal sentence and a 27-year state sentence for the financial crimes.
0: Our thanks to Steve Osunsami. Corey Richens, the woman convicted of poisoning her husband with fentanyl, was sentenced today. The Utah mom of three had been found guilty of 5 charges, including aggravated murder and forgery. Here's ABC's Trevor Ault.
5: This is the time set for sentencing.
6: Tonight, Corey Richens will spend the rest of her life in prison for murdering her husband with a fentanyl-laced cocktail.
7: He's had 2 epis of Narcan.
5: A person convicted of those things is simply too dangerous to ever be free.
6: The Utah mother sentenced without the possibility of parole moments after emotionally addressing her 3 sons.
8: I did not abandon you. I did not just walk out of your lives one day to never return, to never call.
6: But all her children told the judge in prepared impact statements read by their counselors that they wanted their mother locked up for good.
9: I want her to go to prison forever. If she got out, I would be so scared.
6: After the murder, Corey Richens published a children's book on grief, which she promoted on TV, saying it was meant to help her children deal with the loss. She has adamantly denied killing her husband and today remained defiant talking to her boys.
8: Murder? No, absolutely not. I will not accept that.
0: Our thanks to Trevor Ault. Coming up, the AI race as the high-stakes summit in China unfolds. We're inside China's tech industry, where humanoid robots are putting the world on notice.
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19: Good morning, Lieutenant. Do you have good news to share with me?
20: 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You're working with the police?
19: Well, you know, free coffee.

0: got a high-profile murder on our hands. Do we have your attention now? Catch me if
1: 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Our killer was also a sprinter.
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6: 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Dear Killer Hernandez is very, very near to the life experience that I had. 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
12: Finally tonight, we go back to China once more for an inside look at their tech industry. 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
13: We land here in Beijing, the American flags and the Chinese, for this high-stakes summit where the global race to lead on artificial intelligence and robotics technology is on. And we go to find the robots. This AI developer conference, one of the biggest here in China.
14: You can see the future is walking right towards us. What are the humanoid robots here on display at the conference?
13: This humanoid robot stands at 5'5". They call him Ollie.
14: This robot weighs about 121 pounds. You're convinced this robot is going to be able to do chores in the family home?
15: Yes.
14: It's bowing already. You've taught the robot how to bow, but you think that's just the beginning.
13: Yes, they tell us, proud to show us this.
14: Through artificial intelligence, you've trained the robot to be able to lay down and then get back up.
13: They program these robots with data on human movement. This robot weighs 121 pounds, laying completely down and then sitting back up like a human. They consider this a major technical leap.
15: You have a waist, and that means makes him more flexible.
14: The waist. Yeah. It's all in the hips.
13: And they tell me this is just a start, but what they've been able to do already is eye-opening. This is the G1 humanoid robot built by the Chinese robotics company Unitree. They have put the robot through extreme tests, walking through deep snow in northwestern China, freezing Arctic-level temperatures 53 degrees below zero. That same robot on rollerblades and on ice skates, doing flips. And look at this, 50 of those robots in unison. And their newest model just this week, the GD-01, transforming from 2 to 4 legs and able to carry a human. The U.S. is building robotics, too. But by some estimates, these Chinese humanoid robots now account for nearly 80% of sales worldwide. And we look for one of those Unitree G1 humanoid robots right here.
14: So this is the robot that you've seen rollerblading, ice skating, testing temperatures, Arctic level temperatures.
13: We go for a walk with the robot. It then performs martial arts and dance moves, too. And it's something we hear over and over again here. The workers at Unitree tell us they are convinced these robots will soon help in the home with daily chores. We ask, what will this robot do?
14: What do you see the robot doing to help humans?
13: They tell us it'll help in the home and at factories too. And we ask, will it replace humans?
15: It will not replace humans, but it will replace some work that human does.
14: Won't replace the human, but replace some of the work. Be very careful, right?
13: But already, the household chores. Not far from us, the robot folding laundry.
14: Not bad, huh? All right, there you go. I mean, I can still fold faster than the robot.
13: And they tell us here that laundry is just the start. Unitree robots are being programmed to make beds, help clean the house, to do the dishes. The people here are mesmerized.
14: Who wins the artificial intelligence race when it comes to robots? China? The U.S.?
15: I totally think it's China.
14: You think it's going to be China?
16: Yes.
15: It has to be China.
14: You say to the American.
13: Tonight, the humanoid robots we've witnessed coming right at us, part of this newest frontier to win artificial intelligence.
12: Looks pretty impressive. Our thanks to David Muir for that. And that is our show for this hour. I'm Lindsay Davis. Be sure to stay tuned to ABC News Live for more context and analysis of the day's top stories. Thanks so much for streaming with us. Have a great night.

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10: Reporting from the fire line of the Franklin Fire in Malibu, California, I'm Trevor Ault. 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
11: This is Nightline. Tonight, crimes that bind. JonBenet Ramsey's father.
12: The mystery of the little girl found strangled in the basement of her house.
13: People want to know the answer. Why did this happen? Who did this?
11: Now bonding with another dad whose life was also rocked by an infamous crime. Revealed in the Netflix doc, Unknown Number.
14: Owen loves me, and I will always be the girl he loves. He will be with me while you're lonely, ugly is alone.
11: His first interview since his daughter's story ended in a shocking twist no one saw coming.
15: My wife at the time, you know, said, no, I'll take care of it, but really it wasn't. It was just getting worse and worse and worse.
11: How the crimes against their daughters brought them together, and what might be the key to finally solving JonBenet's murder.
13: I said, look, you guys have been fighting a war with bows and arrows. This is a nuclear weapon. Use it.
11: Plus, no doubt, exclusive. The ABC News interview, the band's first in more than a decade.
16: This doesn't feel real.
11: The Gwen Stefani-led group with hits like Don't Speak.
17: Don't tell because it's her.
11: At their first ever Vegas residency at the Sphere. We take you behind the scenes and down memory lane.
18: It's overwhelming for us, and Gwen's seeing it for the first time right now.
16: I'm just like, it's real.
11: How the band turned heartbreak into mega hits.
16: I think no one's...
19: ABC News, I'm Dave Packard. President Trump meets with Chinese President Xi tonight in Beijing. ABC's Mary Bruce is traveling with the president.
20: With great pomp and pageantry, China rolling out the red carpet for President Trump. 300 young people waving Chinese and American flags. Steps behind him, two of the major tech leaders he brought along, Elon Musk and AI chip maker NVIDIA CEO Jensen Huang.
19: Health officials from around the world continue to monitor the cruise ship passengers and others who may have been exposed to the Hantavirus virus. That includes 36 people here in the United States. The Pentagon says the remains of the second U.S. Army soldier who went missing during military exercises in Morocco have been recovered. South Carolina's attorney general says he plans to retry Alex Murdoch after the state Supreme Court tossed his murder convictions. In Utah, Corey Richens sentenced to life without parole in the 2022 fentanyl poisoning death of her husband, Eric Richens. This is ABC News.
11: Ramsey is now joining forces with another father. The pair both touched by crime in very different ways.
15: You always have it with you. It brings back the memories, and you don't want to feel that anymore.
11: Sean Licari's teen daughter Lauren, the victim of a relentless and vicious cyberbullying campaign, featured in Netflix's hit documentary Unknown Number, The High School Catfish.
14: Hi, Lauren. Owen is breaking up with you. He no longer likes you and hasn't liked you for a while.
11: The culprit? A twist nobody saw coming.
16: What was that like for you to live in that scrutiny?
15: I just wanted to run and hide. It was just like, it was bad.
11: Now the two men coming together in a multi-city tour, sharing their stories.
13: It is intended, I think, to be kind of an up-close and personal discussion about some well-known crimes. People want to know the answer. Why did this happen? Who did this?
11: 82-year-old John Ramsey is on a lifelong quest to find his daughter's killer.
5: There is a real sense that you're in it to try to clear your name, your family's name.
13: My real purpose is to keep pressure on the police to say, I'm not going away, boys and girls, so you better do your job.
6: Police continue their investigation into the murder of 6-year-old JonBenet Ramsey.
11: JonBenet would be 35 years old if she were alive today. Her case so mystifying, it's still baffling investigators.
8: His body was found the day after Christmas in her family's Boulder home.
5: How do you think the media coverage of your case affected the investigation and the aftermath?
13: Well, it supported the police objective to put pressure on Patsy and I.
11: In November 2024, after a wave of renewed public attention on the case, the Boulder police released a video.
9: It is important to emphasize that while we cannot go back to that horrible day in 1996, our goal is to find JonBenet Ramsey's killer. Our commitment to that has never wavered.
5: Where does the case stand now with Boulder Police?
13: Well, the new chief, I've met with him now 4 or 5 times and always been willing to sit down and talk, but he doesn't tell us much.
11: For Sean Licari, speaking publicly about his family's ordeal isn't easy. Our interview is his first since the Netflix documentary Unknown Number became a hit last summer.
14: Owen loves me, and I will always be the girl he loves. He will be with me while your lonely, ugly ass is alone.
11: The saga began in 2021 in the small community of Beale City, Michigan. At the age of 13, Sean's daughter, Lauren, and her then boyfriend began receiving vulgar and insulting anonymous texts. By the next year, Lauren was bombarded daily, including some messages encouraging Lauren to take her own life.
15: My wife at the time, said, I'll take care of it. And I just let it go, thinking it'd go away, but really, it wasn't. It was just getting worse and worse and worse.
11: For 15 months, Lauren endured explicit texts, her family reporting them to law enforcement and school officials. When the FBI finally stepped in, the texts were traced back to one jaw-dropping IP address. The person behind it all, Sean's wife and Lauren's own mother, Kendra Licari.
5: What was that moment of discovery like for you?
15: Kind of lost the words. I would never do something like that, to my own child. It was just mind-blowing what happened.
5: Were there red flags to you?
15: I'll give her an A on it. She had everybody fooled, and I lived with her. We were married for, 20-plus years.
21: We had tens of thousands of text messages, whether they were messages that were just to her daughter or some of her daughter's friends. And the digital footprint was just insane.
5: In many ways, this cost her a childhood.
15: Mm-hmm. 100%.
11: The moment the sheriff calmly confronts Kendra in their home, seen on body camera footage from the documentary.
22: We come up with some stuff that comes back to you.
23: What do you mean?
22: The messages coming and originating from you.
23: No.
15: He tells me that, unfortunately, it's your wife. And I'm looking at him like, what? Like, what do I say? My brain's just going everywhere. Like, is this really true?
11: Kendra pleaded guilty to 2 counts of stalking a minor, serving nearly 16 months in prison and ordered not to contact Lauren. She was released in August 2024.
15: She would love to have her sit in a chair and question her mom why, but will we get the answer? No. She'll just, make up her story just like she had everybody else fooled.
5: And there's no face-to-face contact going on?
15: No. We've talked on the phone and text messages. My ex-wife, she can contact Lauren now. It's been, 3 years. Her mom kind of says, I'd like to see her, but Lauren changes the subject. She's not ready.
11: Today, Lauren is 18 and in college, hoping to become a dental hygienist.
15: Lauren and I are still there, and we're tough. And it's just, how hard is it to start over at my age and to rebuild?
5: It's a lot of sacrifice for a dad.
15: Yeah, I play mom, I play dad, I work, I do it all. Once the film came out, I've been recognized at work. There's so much support out there, as a great father. Your daughter's amazing.
11: ABC News reached out to Kendra, but has not received a comment. She explained her side in the Netflix doc.
23: When I go back,
0: I am very disappointed in myself for allowing myself to get to where I got. You know, I let my family down.
1: I sat across from Kendra, and she feels like she was trying to protect Lauren. She said she was trying to protect her because when she was that age, some bad things happened to her, and she didn't want bad things to happen to Lauren.
2: Alicia Sofios is the executive producer of Unknown Number.
1: Us on the outside don't accept that rationale because we see that she was the one bullying her daughter, and she went to prison for it, and that's kind of the way she described it to me.
3: She apologized in court. She said, "I'm sorry" to Lauren. Do you buy that apology?
15: I don't really believe it.
2: Now, Sean, John Ramsey, and other family members impacted by news-making crimes will come together for the Crime Unfiltered tour in front of live audiences.
24: It's really important for people to understand these are real people. And I want people to sit at these shows and to hear the actual voices and to be able to ask questions.
2: Created by Nikki Jackson, a Purdue University criminal justice professor, along with Alicia.
24: I had this conversation with John, and he was talking about what happened to his daughter, and it was the first time I really heard John, the dad, the father, the heart. Because when you do, I'm sure he's exhausted, he's tired, he's been fighting this for 30 years.
2: For John Ramsey, that fight for justice continues. One last reason to hope, genetic genealogy.
3: Is there a part of you that thinks, what happens if they can't find the answer?
13: Well, I've told the police, this is our last weapon to find the killer. If you employ it and we come up empty-handed, I'll say thank you. You've done all you can do.
3: Our thanks to both fathers for that story. And when we come back, the ABC exclusive interview with No Doubt as they embark on their first ever Vegas residency at the Sphere. Gwen Stefani, back then, just a girl.
17: I'm just a girl in the world.
3: Dishes on all that band drama.
25: Like crazy stuff happened.
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38: Make me feel. Dreams don't.
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20: What in the world is going on here?
21: Something was screaming at me, no, but I ignored it. 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
23: He was caged. 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
3: Welcome back to our exclusive with No Doubt, the 90s ska rockers led by singer Gwen Stefani, known for their California vibes and for band drama. That drama now seemingly part of the glue forever bonding them as they embark on their first Vegas residency, Gwen becoming the first female headliner at the Sphere. She and the band showed Nightline's Ashin Singh around their Sin City setup.
46: Feeling like their hit song, Hella Good, once again. The multi-platinum rockers, still dancing. This time at Las Vegas's one-of-a-kind immersive Sphere.
47: None of this is real, by the way. This doesn't feel real. Yeah. It just doesn't. You're asking questions, surreal, and we're like, it doesn't feel like
46: anything. I don't think it's hit y'all that you guys are back together.
47: Yeah.
48: It'll hit tomorrow night.
46: After nearly 14 years apart, Gwen Stefani and her bandmates are part of a larger-than-life reunion.
48: You know, when we first decided to do this 8 months ago, Tom, Adrian, and I started getting together in Adrian's basement, and we just started jamming.
49: We're almost playing as good as we used to.
50: And you're really lovely. Look back!
46: Underneath it all, they're now bringing their greatest hits and a museum-grade collection of memorabilia to fans.
48: It's overwhelming for us, and Gwen's seeing it for the first time right now.
47: I'm just like, is this real?
46: Frontwoman Gwen Stefani, known today for her solo mega hits.
51: Cause it ain't no Holla Back Girl.
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51: And this is bananas.
46: To No Doubt's ever-popular anthem, Just a Girl. But before making it big as a musician, she was just a girl in Anaheim, California. Her brother, starting the band in their garage in 1986 with bassist Tony Kanal, guitarist Tom Dumont, and drummer Adrian Young. The alt-rock band has gone on to sell over 33 million albums while winning 2 Grammys and touring the world 4 times over. But it wasn't an easy road to get there.
49: We were on the outside looking in for years. I mean, I think we were together for 9 years before we had a song on the radio.
46: And you had an album out before then, too. 2 albums.
49: Yeah. And also, we weren't overly confident that we had a lane, especially in the early 90s on alternative radio. You know, for me, it was a surprise. that it took off like it did.
0: We made our own way.
46: Making their own way in music and in love.
47: I think no one's talking about the real, like, the dirt, though.
1: What's the dirt?
47: The dirt. You broke up with me. Oh. That's the tragic kingdom, right?
2: Hey, don't speak, man.
47: We were writing all these, like, fun, like, ska songs, and then we started writing all of these, like, real heartbreaks, like, crazy stuff happened. And that's when I think the songwriting really started to go to another, like, level.
46: Breakup ballads like Don't Speak, showcasing Gwen's heartbreak made into music.
51: You

0: It was so innocent. We didn't care, like, about what people would think. We were looking forward to the next, like, time we could find, like, another 10 cents on the ground of our car after rehearsal to go to Del Taco.
1: Here you are using tragedy as this propeller for kind of what became your mainstream beginning.
2: The band was always the most important thing. Well, even when we were broke, the band was the most important thing to all of us for, you know, better or worse.
0: I stayed in the band so I could hang out with Tony still, even though he broke up with me. No, I'm kidding.
3: The soulful songwriting, unlocking a new level of meaning in their music.
0: When I discovered that I could write a song that just kind of channeled through me, that really expressed exactly what I was feeling, it was like this superpower that I just learned that I had. I mean, we broke up, and I wrote this really mean song about him called Happy Now. Like calling him up and like singing the lyrics over the phone, and he's like, that's really good.
3: Those songs skyrocketing the band to success. Now more than 20 years later, the band is back together for their Sphere residency.
0: When we do get back on stage, it is undeniable. There is a chemistry.
4: There's a real comfort, like looking across the stage and seeing your friends for 4 decades.
1: Gwen, you're the first female artist to headline the Sphere. Congratulations.
0: Thank you. I'm just a girl. It's cool. I mean, honestly, I think that any human being to be able to headline the Sphere is just an honor. You know, it's the future.
3: The immersive experience extending beyond the Sphere. Where would the band, as they see for the first time their memories, now curated for adoring crowds.
5: It's been quite nostalgic. It takes you back to those places.
3: The garage where it all started, recreated.
6: I've had this for, you know, 25 years. I had this custom made.
3: An early rehearsal ledger there, too.
0: You had to write your name and say, like, how much money you could pay that night for rehearsals. And, like, mine, you can see on there, is like $3 that I actually got from my dad.
3: All among the special No Doubt experience at the Venetian, presented by Vibe.
1: This is the prom photo right here.
7: That is the actual photo.
0: The best part was that I was going to Cypress College at that point.
4: You were.
0: And I had to leave the prom to go home because by midnight. Because my dad was like, no, you got to come home. And I'm like, I graduated high school.
1: I'm in college. I don't got curfew.
8: I can see every single person here.
3: And on opening night at the Sphere, No Doubt, taking the stage to a sold-out crowd 20,000 fans. But your love keeps on coming like the
1: thunderbolt. This residency at Sphere, does it feel like putting a bow on No Doubt, or does it feel like the next step for a band whose legacy is indomitable?
9: Ooh. Oh man, all of that.
10: It could be a bow,
9: yes.
10: Or it could
0: like
10: not.
0: It feels like a bow that might be untied.
11: I'd say aged to perfection. Our thanks to Aushin. And when we come back, caught on camera,
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11: Boomer the police dog's heart-pounding rescue.
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14: And finally, when an elderly man in Florida was, quote, missing and endangered, Boomer the Bloodhound bounded into action. It's tonight's Nightlight. The Hillsborough County Sheriff's Office canine smelling a piece of 96-year-old Ray Cornett's clothing, then hitting the trail. It wasn't long until Boomer dashed into a wooded area close by, sniffing all the way, and led deputies straight to Cornett, who was stuck under some brush. Deputies helped him out of the woods and brought him home uninjured. And all parties very grateful to Boomer the Hero Bloodhound.
15: Good boy, Boomer.
14: 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That's Nightline. You can watch all of our full episodes on Disney Plus and Hulu. We'll see you right back here tomorrow, same time. Thanks for staying up with us. Good night, America.
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10: This is a cautionary tale, y'all.
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17: My real name was Juan Pablo Escobar, and I am the son of Pablo Escobar. Dear Killer Hernandez is very, very near to the life experience that I had. 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
26: Tonight on ABC News Live Prime, President Trump meets with Chinese President Xi. The two presidents face-to-face in a historic high-stakes summit. That meeting takes place in the shadow of the war in Iran. China is one of Iran's closest allies and the biggest buyer of Iranian oil.
27: I'm Mary Bruce, traveling with the president in Beijing. With gas prices at a four-year high in the U.S., President Trump is expected to push Chinese President Xi to pressure Iran to reach a deal and reopen the Strait of Hormuz.
26: The South Carolina Supreme Court overturns Alec Murdaugh's double murder conviction and life sentence for the killings of his wife and son and orders a new trial. Corey Richens, the mother convicted of fatally poisoning her husband with fentanyl, who also self-published a children's book on grieving after her husband's death, sentenced to life today without parole for murder. Demand from Americans for second passports reached a record high last year. In tonight's Prime Focus, we take a look at what's driving.
28: From ABC News, I'm Dave Packer. The leaders of the world's two largest economies meet 1 hour from now in Beijing. ABC's Mary Bruce is there.
27: President Trump and Chinese President Xi meeting tonight, looking to discuss trade, technology, and artificial intelligence. But the fact is the war in Iran hangs over this summit. And tonight, a U.S. official tells ABC News that if American combat operations resume, they could be known by a new name. Operation Sledgehammer.
28: China is one of Iran's closest allies and the biggest buyer of Iranian oil. The total number of hantavirus cases tied to that Dutch cruise ship has risen to 11. The cases include at least two confirmed to have died from the virus and one suspected death. This is an American doctor who tested positive, speaks out from quarantine. ABC's Victor Oquendo.
29: We are now hearing from the first American to test positive, who's now isolated in a biocontainment unit at the University of Nebraska Medical Center. Dr. Stephen Kornfeld telling CNN about the precautions the medical team takes as they monitor him.
30: They're in full hazmat gear or proper protective gear, and I just see a pair of eyes.
29: The oncologist from Oregon jumped in to help passengers when the ship's doctor got sick.
31: Kornfeld among 16 Americans being evaluated in Nebraska.
28: Alex Murdaugh's murder convictions have been thrown out by the South Carolina Supreme Court and blame the conduct of County Court Clerk Rebecca Hill. South Carolina Attorney General Alan Wilson says he intends to seek a speedy retrial.
32: While we strongly disagree with the Supreme Court, we respect this decision because that's how the process is supposed to be played out.
28: Officials say Murdaugh's financial and federal convictions still stand, meaning he's not getting out of prison anytime soon. Wholesale prices, which usually get passed on to consumers, are surging, up 1.4% from last month, according to the Labor Department. And compared to a year ago, the price businesses pay for goods rose 6%. 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
28: The Utah mom, convicted of killing her husband with a fentanyl-laced cockpit tail back in 2022, learned her fate in court today.
2: Based on your conviction on count one, first-degree felony aggravated murder, the court hereby sentences you to life without parole.
28: Corey Richens was also convicted on separate charges of insurance fraud and forgery along with the murder. Her lawyer is already promising to appeal this decision and request a new trial. A lawsuit filed in suburban Dallas seeks to take on one of the biggest entertainment companies in the world. ABC's Jim Ryan.
3: It's a sound that 100 million people worldwide are intimately familiar with. That's the number of active monthly users of Netflix, according to a statement to its shareholders last year. The same presentation boasted about the access to user data that Netflix was granting to, quote, trusted partners. The Texas Attorney General says that data is gathered by spying on Netflix users. The streaming giant says the suit is meritless and that it will defend itself in court. Jim Ryan, ABC News.
28: A new agreement with United Airlines will bring 30,000 flight attendants a pay bump and grounding work pay in a deal union officials say will fundamentally change their lives moving forward. And in Tehran, Iranians gathered to bid farewell to their national soccer team as they depart for training ahead of next month's World Cup as the country faces ongoing tensions with the host country, the U.S. Dave Packery.
26: A dozen leaders in tech and finance.
27: Yeah, he's brought quite the entourage with him here, Lindsay, on this critical visit. Over a dozen American business leaders, including Apple's Tim Cook, Elon Musk, the head of Boeing, of course, the head of chipmaker NVIDIA as well. The president is hoping that he can walk away with this with some economic wins. He's hoping that China will agree to make some big purchases of American soybeans and Boeing aircraft. And clearly the private sector hoping for some wins here as well, Lindsay.
26: All right, Mary Bruce Forrest in Beijing. Mary, thank you. And we're joined now by Wendy Cutler, a senior vice president at the Asia Society and a former acting deputy United States trade representative who spent decades working on trade negotiations across Asia. Thank you so much for joining us tonight. President Trump ran for a second term, promising to impose an aggressive trade agenda targeting China more than any other country. Do you think that that reflects what he's done in office?
4: Absolutely not. I think he's gone after our allies and partners, and in many respects has given China a break on the trade front.
26: Yeah, amid the Iran war and the president's trade war, which country needs a trade deal more?
4: Well, look, I think both sides, for their own reasons, need to achieve stabilization in this trade relationship. Both sides don't want to go back to high tariffs and to tit for tat measures against each other. However, the truce they reached last October is fragile. Both sides are kind of testing each other with measures that they're taking. But I do think they're going to confirm the stabilization, and they may even agree to roll over this truce, which is set to expire next October, for another year or maybe for the duration of Trump's tenure.
26: How do you think that the Iran war has impacted the president's ambitions for the U.S.-China relationship?
4: Well, in many respects, I think he would prefer that at the summit he could just focus on economic and trade and business issues. But with the war out there and no end in sight, he probably will be asking Xi Jinping for his assistance in getting Iran back to the negotiating table in a more reasonable negotiating posture, and also ask for his help in reopening the Strait of Hormuz. China will want to get paid for any of these types of asks. And frankly, in which area will China want to get paid? Taiwan.
26: And one major trade issue between the U.S. and China is the sale of advanced computer chips powering the artificial intelligence boom. If we are in an AI arms race with Beijing, should American companies sell these high-powered tools to China?
4: Well, I mean, that's an issue for debate in the United States. But I think the consensus is no, we should not be selling our most high-end chips, that we should maintain our competitive advantage by keeping those chips. However, the president has signaled that he is ready to send some lower tech chips, the H200s, to China. And of course, I see that he will be accompanied by the NVIDIA CEO, who I'm sure will be pressing Trump to be more accommodating to China on this front.
26: How would you say that President Trump's strategy has impacted the larger U.S. trade relationship with other Asian countries?
4: Well, look, we've been pressing the other Asian countries to balance our trade relations, but also we've been pushing them to take strict measures against China, both with respect to investment and trade. And so our trading partners are going to be watching very closely the outcomes of this meeting, and in particular, if the gaps between their tariffs and Chinese tariffs narrow, you can expect they're not going to be happy, because that will lead investment potentially back to China and away from their borders.
26: Wendy Cutler, Senior Vice President at the Asia Society, thank you so much.
4: Thank you.
26: Joining us now is Congresswoman Lisa McClain of Michigan, the chair of the House Republican Conference. Congresswoman, thank you so much for the time. As you know, all eyes are on President Trump's visit to China. What do you think needs to happen in order for this visit to be considered a success?
1: Well, I think we have the best commander-in-chief over there, who's also the best negotiator. So what I think his agenda is, and we'll find out a little bit more tomorrow, is number one, for China to stop buying Iranian oil, and number two, to reset the table on trade agreements. That is, I think, the clearest agenda that we can hope for.
26: American soybean farmers and cattle ranchers are hoping that the president can reach a deal to expand exports to the Chinese market. Yeah. Does that mean that the administration's trade war has essentially backfired?
1: I don't see how that backfires if it opens up more trade globally. I think that's a good thing. If we can export more goods, I think that's exactly what the president had set out to do, is that fuels America's economy. So I think the trade war, to use your words, is designed, if that were to happen, and I hope it does, opening up more markets is a wonderful thing for Americans and the American economy.
26: According to the New York Times, China has discussed sending military aid to Iran through other countries in order to disguise where they came from. Do you think that the president should bring this up on his visit overseas?
1: I think if I know the president will absolutely bring this up. I mean, he has a fairly good relationship with China's President Xi, and I think he will have an open, honest, real conversation with the president. And I have no doubt that there will be any ambiguity on what the president likes and what he doesn't like. And hopefully we can come to an agreement with China to, again, make sure that they don't help our adversary, Iran, and two, open up and come to some trade agreements with China. That's a win-win.
26: Turning back to Washington, there's a lot of talk, as you know, on Capitol Hill about the money that the White House is requesting for the Ballroom Project. Will you vote to approve that money?
1: Well, one, I want to see it. And there's a big difference if you read the bill text, which isn't out yet, and they're still making tweaks to it, between the actual ballroom itself, right? The decorations, the marble flooring, or whatever it may be. I think the president has indicated that will be funded by private donations. That is very, very different than security funding on what happens, so to speak, underneath the ballrooms, the SCIF, the security. Unfortunately, and I wish it wasn't this way, but unfortunately, we have to beef up the security around the president. I mean, this president has had three assassination attempts on his life, which is absolutely unbelievable to me. We have to beef up security. And that's what the piece of the bill, to my understanding, is supposed to go for. So I'll know more when the actual bill text comes out, but that's my understanding. Two pieces. One, you know, the decorations and the ballroom itself, quote unquote, will be funded by private donations. But the actual security aspect of it, which will be used for presidents, you know, in the future as well. I don't think anyone can disagree with we need a little bit more security over
5: there. So let's say it costs $1 billion of taxpayer money for security for the ballroom. You would vote for that?
1: Well, it's not the ballroom, and you keep saying for the ballroom. It's the skiff. It's the underneath to have a secure place to go. It's when you walk into the White House, what security protocols and what security measures are we using for? So again, I'm hoping that that's not $1 billion. I don't think it's a total of $1 billion, but we'll see. And again, I go back to, isn't it unfortunate that we're even talking about having to spend a dollar on security? I mean, this is America. We should be able to live without fear of 3 assassination attempts on our president.
5: I want to ask you about some of the president's comments recently. Just last week, he told an African-American reporter that she, quote, can understand dirt better than him, and called other female reporters, as you know, dumb and stupid for asking him about the cost of the ballroom project and inflation. You're the highest ranking Republican woman in the House. What's your reaction when you hear the president demean female reporters in this way?
1: Yeah, I wish people would focus more on the message, but he reminds me of a great doctor that when you're dying and you want the best, you call on President Trump. Maybe you wish he had a little bit of a better bedside manner, but at the end of the day, there's no better commander-in-chief, no better negotiator than that.
5: A majority of Americans, though, oppose the ballroom project, according to our latest polls. So is it fair to ask the president about where his focus lies?
1: Yeah, I think that's a very fair question. And I think it's also very fair to make sure that we talk about it in fair terms as well, that we make the distinction between the actual glitz and glam, let's say, of a very nice ballroom as opposed to a tent, versus the security measures. So it's very, very different. There's a security piece, and then there's the actual ballroom itself. So I would agree with you. I think that's a very fair to cover it from both perspectives.
5: Congresswoman Lisa McClain, we thank you so much for your time. Appreciate you coming on the show.
1: Yeah. Have a great day.
5: You too. Now to the race to contain the hantavirus. At least 36 people are being monitored across the U.S., including 18 former cruise ship passengers now in quarantine units in Atlanta and Omaha. Health officials are now investigating a possible case in Illinois not linked to the outbreak on that cruise ship. ABC's Victor Akendo reports once again from Omaha tonight.
29: Tonight, the CDC says more than 100 officials are working around the clock after that deadly hantavirus outbreak on board a cruise ship. Nearly a dozen states now monitoring at least 18 people in the U.S., while a critically ill passenger in France needs an artificial lung. It comes as we are now hearing from the first American to test positive, who's now isolated in a biocontainment unit at the University of Nebraska Medical Center. Dr. Stephen Kornfeld telling CNN about the precautions the medical team takes as they monitor him.
30: They're in full hazmat gear or proper protective gear, and I just see a pair of eyes.
29: The oncologist from Oregon jumped in to help passengers when the ship's doctor got sick.
30: It's a little weird being in here by myself, but the nurses come in, the doctors come in. I'm on WhatsApp all the time. It's really amazing how quickly time flies.
31: Kornfeld, among 16 Americans being evaluated in Nebraska.
6: Good morning.
31: Jake Rosemarin, now on day 3 of his quarantine.
6: So I just got the knock for the temperature check, so here is my thermometer. Turn it on, 98.6. Now I have to put on my mask so I can show the nurse.

0: alleged actions of a court clerk, but his other convictions remain in place, and prosecutors underline that he will remain in prison tonight.
1: Alec Murdaugh will not be getting out of prison for several decades. It is currently my intention to seek a speedy retrial.
0: In throwing out his murder conviction, the state Supreme Court pointed to what they called shocking jury interference by a former county clerk. The justices said that Becky Hill, who helped handle the jury, placed her fingers on the scales of justice and denied Murdaugh his right to a fair trial by an impartial jury after they say she told some jurors not to be fooled by Murdaugh's defense and to watch him closely when he testified. One juror testified that the clerk told them to watch his body language, saying that this instruction influenced her vote to find Murdaugh guilty.
2: The state versus Richard Alexander Murdaugh, guilty verdict.
0: Jurors decided on murder in less than 3 hours. Prosecutors argued that he killed his wife, Maggie, and his son, Paul, to distract from the financial crimes that he remains jailed for tonight.
3: The evidence of guilt is overwhelming.
0: None of this means that Murdaugh, who is 57 years old, is getting out of prison. He's serving a 40-year federal sentence and a 27-year state sentence for the financial crimes.
4: Now he is eligible for a new murder trial, and prosecutors say they're more than happy to give him one by the end of the year. As for that former clerk, she resigned from office and pleaded guilty to a number of misconduct-related charges, including perjury. Lindsay?
5: Steve, thank you. Corey Richens, the woman convicted of poisoning her husband with fentanyl, was sentenced today. The Utah mom of three had been found guilty of 5 charges, including aggravated murder and forgery. Here's ABC's Trevor Ault.
6: This is the time set for sentencing.
7: Tonight, Corey Richens will spend the rest of her life in prison for murdering her husband with a fentanyl-laced cocktail.
8: He's had 2 Epis of Narcan.
6: A person convicted of those things is simply too dangerous to ever be free.
7: The Utah mother sentenced without the possibility of parole moments after emotionally addressing her 3 sons.
9: I did not abandon you. I did not just walk out of your lives one day to never return.
7: But all her children told the judge in prepared impact statements read by their counselors that they wanted their mother locked up for good.
10: I want her to go to prison forever. If she got out, I would be so scared.
7: After the murder, Corey Richens published a children's book on grief, which she promoted on TV, saying it was meant to help her children deal with the loss. She has adamantly denied killing her husband and today remained defiant, talking to her boys.
9: Murder? No. Absolutely not. I will not accept that.
11: Corey Richens says she plans to appeal. Since her conviction, all of her letters to her children have been returned unopened. Lindsay?
5: Trevor, thank you. Chaos in the Philippine Senate today as gunfire broke out. Police were trying to arrest a lawmaker who had been in hiding for months. A former national police chief is being charged with crimes against humanity. Here's our Britt Clinton.
12: Tonight, gunfire, screaming and chaos in the Philippine Senate. Multiple shots ringing out at around 7:30 p.m. Journalists who were broadcasting live pushed back by security, then running for their lives. Senators hiding.
13: We do not know who is behind this, but we will find them.
12: No one was hurt. The military personnel trying to enter the building where Senator Ronald Bato de la Rosa had taken refuge since Monday, when the International Criminal Court issued an arrest warrant on charges of crimes against humanity. As the former national police chief, De La Rosa was the main enforcer of a years-long brutal crackdown on drug dealers and users by former President Rodrigo Duterte. He's been in hiding for months, but was spotted on Monday. Agents chasing him through the halls and stairwells of the Senate, he managed to escape into the Senate chamber where arresting officers have no authority.
14: Lindsay, the situation does appear to be calm at the moment, but De La Rosa, he is still holed up in there. Meanwhile, telling his supporters to help him. Lindsay?
5: Britt, thank you. Now to the incredible rescue off the coast of Florida. The Coast Guard racing to save 11 people on board a small plane that crashed into the ocean. ABC's Matt Rivers has this story.
15: Tonight, you are looking at dramatic new images of a miraculous rescue 50 miles off the Florida coast after a plane crash. We're now learning that rescue chopper found the victims just minutes before they would run out of fuel and turn back for home. This Air Force combat rescue helicopter navigating the choppy seas, lowering toward the water, clinging to those rafts below, 11 people whose small twin turboprop plane crashed into the ocean. The plane, bound for Grand Bahama International Airport, taking off Tuesday morning,

0: Shortly after takeoff, the pilot experiencing engine failure, declaring an in-flight emergency, losing all communications with air traffic controllers. Around 11 a.m., a transmitter on board alerting the Coast Guard of a distress situation.
1: We just locked in and did what we had to do to make sure everyone came home.
0: The Coast Guard deploying several assets. Luckily, that Air Force rescue team was conducting a routine training mission nearby, now dodging thunderstorms and redirecting their mission to assist those passengers in the water.
2: Once we found there was 11, our immediate concern was, do we have to wait in space to take 11 people on board?
0: The crew airdropping survival kits and executing this challenging operation with limited fuel, hoisting 11 people to safety, completing the rescue with only 5 minutes of fuel left before needing to return to Florida.
3: I've not known anyone to survive ditching in the ocean. From what I've seen, I mean, for all those people to survive is pretty miraculous.
0: Lindsay, officials say that only 3 of the victims were treated for just minor injuries. This rescue, truly a miracle. Lindsay?
4: Matt, thank you. The Senate confirmed Kevin Warsh as the next chairman of the Federal Reserve. Warsh, a former Fed official, won the confirmation by a 54-45 vote, with Pennsylvania Senator John Fetterman being the lone Democrat to vote in favor of him. He will succeed Jerome Powell, who's been under fire from President Trump for not cutting interest rates. Powell's term ends this Friday, but his seat as governor extends through January of 2028. Another person involved in the death of Friends actor Matthew Perry has been sentenced to 2 years in prison. As part of a plea agreement, Eric Fleming, a drug counselor, admitting to helping to provide vials of ketamine that led to Perry's fatal overdose in October of 2023. Fleming pleaded guilty in August of 2024 on 2 charges for his role. He's the 5th person charged and convicted in Perry's death. Earlier today in L.A., Fleming apologized to Perry's family and said, quote, I deserve the consequence. And still ahead, why the White House is now requesting $1 billion for renovations to the People's House, including the president's pricey new ballroom. And a record number of Americans are packing up and moving abroad in search of a better lifestyle. The benefits and hurdles of leaving Uncle Sam for La Dolce Vita. Plus, the new feature from Instagram, Meta's latest attempt to get users to share their meaningful and personal moments.
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20: The head of NT.
14: Was it worth it?
18: No.
13: The Devil Wears Prada 2. 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Now play.

0: Lieutenant, do you have good news to share with me?
1: 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You work with the police?
0: Well, you know, free coffee.
2: Got a high-profile murder on our hands. Do we have your attention now? Catch me if
0: you can. Our killer was also a sprinter.
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4: Track her down.
0: You can do this all day?
4: I'll stop.
0: I think that's for the best.
5: Catch me if you can. Make me feel. 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
14: Who am I?
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16: You know this is not how life's supposed to be.
17: Where Nature Boy is, that's where I'll find my truth.
18: I am your Messiah.
19: Bow to me.
20: What in the world is going on here?
21: Something was screaming at me, no, but I ignored it. There was brainwashing,
22: mind manipulation. He was king. He was God.
23: I was watching.
24: Damn, don't shoot God.
21: He had to be destroyed.
25: Nothing died.

0: Welcome back, everyone. ABC News obtained a one-page breakdown of how the White House says that it would spend the $1 billion that some Republicans want for the East Wing renovation project, which includes President Trump's new ballroom. The document was presented on Tuesday to Senate Republicans by the director of the Secret Service and includes various security measures. The White House has insisted the funding is necessary in the wake of the latest assassination attempt against Trump at the White House Correspondents' Dinner, but the request will likely face an uphill battle to get through the Senate's review process and get the votes needed for approval. Let's break down the White House request by the numbers. The largest segment, $220 million, will go to White House hardening, which reportedly includes bulletproofing glass, drone detection technologies, and more. $180 million is marked for a visitor security screening facility. $175 million each will go to Secret Service training in the modern threat environment, as well as enhancements for protectees. The breakdown also says $150 million is reserved for evolving threats and technology, while $100 million will be reserved for what are considered events of national significance. The $1 billion request is in addition to the nearly $3.25 billion associated to the Secret Service in a recently passed DHS funding bill. And still ahead, the Corleone family is back. We'll tell you about the new addition to the Godfather book series coming soon. And can an AI chatbot help you find love? How the dating app Bumble plans to find out.
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7: People here in the U.S., the World Health Organization says the global risk remains low. 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
8: I'm pissed off so often lately, you guys, I swear. 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
0: Welcome back to Prime. Here's a look at the stories making headlines right now. President Trump's visit to China is underway, and he'll soon meet with Chinese President Xi Jinping. The president was greeted with great fanfare, despite a historically distrustful relationship between the two countries. Trump has said that he does not expect Iran to dominate the discussions, but Trump is expected to urge China to pressure Iran, its close ally. Iran's nearly three-month blockade of the Strait of Hormuz has caused gas prices here to soar and inflation to spike. The Army is grappling with a sudden budget crunch. Internal documents provided to ABC News show the Army is facing a $4 to $6 billion shortfall, resulting in a need to slash training for soldiers and cut flight hours for the Corps' aviation unit. Much of that shortfall is attributed to the Iran war, expanded missions at the southern border, and the large-scale deployments of the National Guard. The documents warn their troops will be at a lower state of readiness as a result of the abrupt cuts. The FDA is recalling an eczema cream that could be potentially life-threatening. This ointment, sold under the brand MG217, was found to be contaminated with staph bacteria. The FDA warns that using the product could result in serious infections. Wisconsin-based parent company Pharmacal says that it has not received any reports related to the recall so far. And popular dating app Bumble is betting on an AI matchmaker. Bumble CEO announced changes coming to the app this spring, including an AI assistant named Bee and more in-depth profiles. Bee will learn what users like, what their relationship goals are, and their communication style to help users find compatible matches. And still ahead, Americans are increasingly leaving the United States in search of greener pastures abroad. But the path to second citizenship can be complicated, and now some countries are tightening their restrictions. And how three teenagers trying to do a good deed ended up saving another man's life.
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0: Rising prices, intense demands at work, and even school shootings have many Americans believing that life in another country would be better. But having a second or even first home in the south of France, South America, or just north of the border in Canada is not always easy to pull off depending on the country. Having an ancestor or, of course, a large amount of cash on hand, however, can help. Here now is our Maggie Rulli reporting from Italy.
23: In summer, Florence feels like a living postcard. Sunlight on terracotta rooftops. Church bells in the distance, and life unfolding slowly under the Tuscan sun. A growing number of Americans are choosing to make scenes like this permanent, with applications to live abroad at an all-time high. We meet up with Rob and Kim Murgatroyd, an American family who moved here nearly 5 years ago. Their terrace view of the historic Florence skyline, so close to the Duomo, feels very different from their old house in Los Angeles.
14: I'm sorry, can we just talk about your life here
16: for a second?
14: Because I'm pinching myself. This is actually where you guys eat breakfast.
16: I mean, this is it.
23: In 2025, the U.S. saw more people move out of the country than since the Great Depression. In 2024, requests for a foreign passport jumped by 48%.
17: I've been trying to get Italian citizenship for almost 20 years. I love Italy. I like the idea of being a citizen there. And we'll see what I like.
23: Celebrities are jumping on the trend. Names like Ellen DeGeneres, Minnie Driver, America Ferrera are all finding new homes overseas.
17: And mostly what I like to do is bring my passport to parties and show it to people and make them jealous.
23: Late night host Jimmy Kimmel may be making headlines for it, but for most Americans, getting a second passport is far less glamorous. There are several ways to move abroad. Depending on what route you take, the process can involve a lot of time, money, and patience. Rob and Kim are on an elective residency visa, which allows them to live in Italy long-term without working, provided they have stable, passive income from sources outside Italy, like pensions or investments. But the Golden Visa also allows a path to residency. It requires a significant financial investment, which can include real estate or government-backed funds. For the countries that accept these visas, the price can range anywhere from $13,000 in Canada to nearly $10 million in Singapore.
14: Can you do the honors?
20: Yeah. Absolutely. My pleasure.
23: Michele Capeke is the Italian lawyer who Rob and Kim say was instrumental in making their dream possible.
14: Could you just describe to me, what was your life like in America?
16: It was work, work, work. And it was getting up early. And there was an unrest that was in me that was brewing. And so I found myself with the house and the cars and the degree and then going, but I'm not happy.
14: Yeah.
23: Before moving to Italy, Rob was a chiropractor, moving with his wife, Kim, and their five-year-old daughter from New York to Los Angeles during the pandemic. But right before the cross-country move, Rob promised Kim their family could spend a summer in Italy. The trip turned out to be life-changing.
14: So when we went back, Rob dropped right back into that rat race. And I said, you know what? I like you better in Italy. And you're just a different person there.
16: At that time, we didn't plan on living here. Mm-hmm. We planned on living in the States. Mm-hmm. I mean, I don't want to be a Debbie Downer here, but, you know, I've got a kindergartner that is preparing for a shooter. I wanted to be in a place where I felt that I didn't have to worry about
14: sending my daughter to school
16: go through a metal detector. I didn't want to do that.
14: And that's what led us to call Michele to say, get us back here as fast as possible.
23: While on visas, Rob and Kim are waiting to hopefully get a passport. But that path to citizenship can be complicated. For the average American, resident by investment is not an option. And there are cheaper alternatives. Americans could be eligible for dual citizenship by ancestry, with countries like Spain, Germany, Ireland, and Italy having the strongest claims. But recently, countries like Italy have started tightening restrictions on ancestral claims. And now passport hopefuls must prove that a grandparent or parent has citizenship.
21: We had to go back a bit further to sort of the great-grandparent level.
23: For Emily Grossi and her family, who live just outside D.C. in Maryland, what started as a fun side project to reconnect with their Italian heritage during the pandemic turned into a very real plan to move abroad.
24: It sounds like you've always had this desire to live abroad and to experience life abroad, but why the extra urgency now?
21: Guns have come online in America in such a hideous way, and you know, the number of lockdowns my kids have endured, the number of active shooter drills, and actually of shooters near and in their schools. I mean, it's just, that is appalling to me. I'm tired of having to worry about, you know, are my kids going to come home from school? And I just think there's a different way of maybe doing things that would feel more in line with my own values.
24: And do you think you'll find that abroad? I mean, do you think the grass is really greener?
21: You know, certainly I am an idealistic person, but I'm also very rational and pragmatic. So I do think things like nationalized health services, you know, different tax structures, different community values, I think it's worth a try. I know many people abroad, and you give you give something up, there's always a cost, but I think the rewards could be tremendous.
23: McKelly has worked on a lot of these cases and tells us he's noticed a large increase of American clients looking to come to Italy.
2: Recently, have you had more Americans coming to you for help to move here?
4: Probably yes.
2: Yeah.
4: This is still a country where you can find a balance between being successful, business-wise, having a good relationship with friends.
23: This balance has allowed Rob to go from being a chiropractor to using social media to encourage other Americans to experience Italy's La Dolce Vita, or the sweet life. Rob and Kim say they've never been happier. There are some parts of America they miss.
2: So I'm curious,
16: yeah.
2: Living abroad, is there anything you now actually appreciate more about America being a little removed?
10: Here's what I appreciate. In America, we believe culturally that anything is possible. And often in Italy, when you ask for something to be done, the first thing is impossible.
16: No, it's impossible.
10: It's impossible.
16: No, it's impossible. When an American says no problem, it's no problem. When an Italian says no problem, it's a problem. It's a problem.
23: But living here is anything but a problem for their family. They have fully embraced La Dolce Vita. And with these views, who wouldn't?
0: The sweet life, at least for them. Our thanks to Maggie Rooley for that. Coming up, we'll break down what we know about the new NFL schedule and those big games overseas. And 20 years after hip-hop icon Rick Ross released the smash hit Hustlin', I sat down with the boss to discuss his new book, his journey to rediscover his creativity, and the debate he sparked on social media about women and careers. You will not want to miss that.
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26: Was that?
27: Go practice.
26: Yeah. Do not ask me how much longer.
28: How much longer, mamacita?
26: Bambi?
29: What do we do?
26: The wrong egg.
27: No more sad sack. Full on fun sack.
29: That's what I'm talking about.
30: This is a cautionary tale, y'all.
31: Pablo Escobar was a psychopath with a God complex.
32: My real name was Juan Pablo Escobar, and I am the son of Pablo Escobar. The Hercule Hernandez is very, very near to the life experience that I had. The level of violence that I witnessed was very, very accurate.
30: This is real things that were said. This can't be made up.
33: Although his dad was a monster, he was still his dad.
34: Raised by Killers, now streaming on Disney Plus and Hulu.
35: All right, where's my LGBTQ? Where are you? Thank you very much. Thanks for coming out. And also coming to the show. Hey! Hey! Shut up! I'm pissed off so often lately, you guys, I swear. Because I'm a grown-ass woman in America and I'm paying attention. If I had known we were headed toward The Handmaid's Tale and I was going to be wearing that big red cape, I wouldn't have cut out carbs.
36: Good morning, Lieutenant. Do you have good news to share with me?
37: I'm surprised. You work with the police.
36: Well, you know, free coffee.
38: Got a high-profile murder on our hands. Do we have your attention now? Catch me if
36: you can. Was also a sprinter.
39: See if we can track her down.
40: Track her down.
36: You can do this all day?
39: I'll stop.
36: I think that's for the best.
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0: The NFL goes global. The tire change that helped save a life. And the return of the Corleone family. These stories and more in tonight's rundown. 3 Florida teenagers are being hailed as heroes after helping an elderly man having a heart attack on the side of the road. The trio were at a nearby McDonald's and saw the 65-year-old Diego Fernandez Delgado changing his tire on the side of the road and offered to help him. But the teens noticed something was off about Fernandez Delgado and called 911. They stayed with him until he was in the hands of paramedics. Fernandez Delgado was rushed to the hospital and underwent multiple procedures. He personally thanked the trio for saving his life when he recovered. United Airlines flight attendants reached a new labor agreement with the airline that includes an average pay increase of 31%. The 5-year deal also calls for compensation during the boarding period before the flight takes off and includes nearly $750 million in retroactive pay. In addition, the Association of Flight Attendants secured 10 weeks of parental leave and expanded job security. The United CEO said the company is lucky to have the best flight attendants in the world to represent our airline. Today, Meta announced the rollout of Instants, a new Instagram feature that gives users a casual, low-pressure way to connect with either close friends or mutual followers with one tap. The new feature lets users quickly snap pictures to share, which then disappear after a short amount of time. Instants will all disappear once they've been seen, cannot be screenshot, and expire after 24 hours. The story of the iconic crime family, the Corleones, is not over. A new novel approved by the estate of original Godfather author Mario Puzo is scheduled for a fall 2027 release and will be the first book in the series written by a woman. The book is called Connie and will follow the story of Connie Corleone as she navigates her acerbic crime family. Paramount Pictures, which produced the original Godfather movies, has secured the film rights to the book, which will be written by bestselling author Adriana Trigiani. New research into some very old teeth is now giving scientists a window into the life of our human relatives that roamed the earth hundreds of thousands of years ago. A study extracted tooth enamel from 6 ancient humans that were discovered in China. The 400,000-year-old teeth contained a genetic mutation that is still present in humans today and also matches those of Denisovans, an extinct species of humans. The scientists hypothesize that the Denisovans mated with our ancestors, but the explanations remain murky. Researchers say that more answers may come from future discoveries of new DNA. The NFL revealed the matchups of its international slate, which features 9 games, the most outside of the United States in the league's history. The matchups announced today include the Eagles versus the Jaguars in London, the Steelers versus the Saints in Paris, the Patriots versus the Lions in Munich, and the Vikings versus the 49ers in Mexico City. NFL Commissioner Roger Goodell, his empire becoming known for hits like Aston Martin music. Let's take a listen.

0: running me.
1: In his new book, Renaissance of a Boss, Notes from a Creative Reawakening, Ross opens up about his journey through unfamiliar territory, a midlife crisis, and how he found inspiration. Joining us now is the hip-hop icon and New York Times best-selling author, Mr. Rick Ross. So good to have you here, sir.
2: Thank you for having me. Thank you for having me.
1: So in the book, you talk about hitting a creative rut, and you say at one point you were more unimaginative than you could ever remember. You felt like you didn't have anything left to say. How did you find yourself in that place, and how did you get out of it?
2: I really feel like that was the way that I would describe not being able to be creative, but just not coming up with the ideas that really feel like something the culture needed. Mm. After being in the game 20 summers, 20 years, you're winning. How do you elevate? Mm. And after doing it so long, it almost feel like you're repeating the same stage on Pac-Man. Mm. Over and over and over. And that's not really exciting for someone like myself. So I just had to really take time out, hit the reset button, and that's what we did, and I discussed it all in the book.
1: You also talk about health struggles, aging, midlife crisis, as you describe it, the push and pull of social media. What made you decide to show such a vulnerable side? Because I think when a lot of people see you, they don't think that you're going to expose a softer side.
2: Facts, and I think that was a part of me elevating. That was, once again, something I've never done. Mm. Let me let them inside my personal room, my personal home, my personal feelings. You know, it's not about the best music. Like, I've been doing that for a long time, but now let's go and let's show them a side that they've never seen from William. Mm-hmm. And that's what it was.
1: You also talk a lot about creativity, success, advice.
2: Facts.
1: In that way.
2: Facts.
1: Now, one part, and I'm very interested to ask you this, Mr. Ross. You say that if a guy is having some success and he has a wife or a girlfriend, that she should maybe quit her career or her job to be more available to him. Now, give me an understanding of how you came to that conclusion.
2: Okay, so the statement I made was the position I was in. Most definitely, I would love you having a career. I would applaud you for your career. But the life that I live, I would most definitely, you will receive those calls at the most inconvenient times ever. I'm sure you got to wake up early in the morning at maybe 5 a.m., get your workout in before you come to work. I will be calling at 2:30. How you doing, love? Yeah, I was just thinking about you. And you know, that was just a discussion that brought some amazing dialogue in my DM from surgeons, nurses, doctors, and I loved everyone's perspective.
1: Tell us what we can expect from your next album. It's going to drop in June, Set in Stone.
2: Yeah, Set in Stone. And once again, the title just represents, it's not just pen and paper, but 100 years from now, that's what I love for my career to be recognized. And this album, once again, I elevated the conversation. We gambling, we betting bigger. And as young artists and entrepreneurs, that's what I would love for the young next generation of CEOs to do. Bet on yourself and bet bigger than you ever could imagine, because you don't understand your value yet. I could have never imagined being here 20 years from now, 20 years ago. So that's what it is.
1: A great message for us all. And my theme song, Every Day I'm Hustling, Mr. Rick Ross.
2: Thank you so much for the time
1: and the conversation. Renaissance of a Boss, Notes from a Creative Reawakening is now available to purchase. And that is our show for this hour. I'm Lindsay Davis. Be sure to stay tuned to ABC News Live for more context and analysis of the day's top stories. Thanks so much for streaming with us.

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12: Tonight, the breaking news here in Beijing. President Trump arriving for his high-stakes summit with China's President Xi, greeted by children waving Chinese and American flags. The war in Iran looming over this summit. China gets fuel from Iran. China is an ally of Iran's. So what will the U.S. ask China to do as gas prices back in the U.S. skyrocket? In the U.S. tonight, the stunning decision in a case followed by so many. Alec Murdoch, the father and husband convicted of murdering his wife and son. Tonight, the verdict has been overturned, and why? The new images tonight, the plane crash off the East Coast, passengers floating in the ocean, the Coast Guard hovering above. They had 5 minutes left of fuel, faced with leaving passengers if they couldn't get them all to save them. Late today, the wife and mother convicted of killing her husband with a drink laced with fentanyl. She then wrote a book about children's grief after losing a parent. Well, tonight...
13: From ABC News, I'm Dave Packer. Right now, half a world away, President Trump set to meet with China's President Xi Jinping. It's the fifth summit between the two leaders, this time the war in Iran and its economic impact looming large. Former U.S. diplomat Brett Braun says an agreement with Beijing to pressure Iran would no doubt be a win for President Trump.
14: Right now, there are intelligence reports that Chinese companies continue to supply Iran with some of that military hardware that they need. They continue to buy Iranian oil, albeit at the moment there is a blockade.
13: And President Trump will attempt to open up what has long been a mostly one-way trade relationship between China and the United States. ABC News contributor and retired Colonel Steve Gagnier.
15: I do think that the president will go in. It'll be a show on both sides. They'll ask for certain things. We see that the president's bringing a bunch of CEOs in. At the last minute, he did dangled Jensen Huang of NVIDIA, and they're like, hey, you want some chips? I picked them up in Anchorage and I brought them to you. So he's trying to do everything he can to at least say to the U.S. public that I'm trying to open up a very closed market. The chance of that happening is very low.
8: South Carolina's attorney general says he plans to retry Alex Murdaugh after the state Supreme Court tossed his murder convictions.
16: South Carolina's highest court was unanimous, overturning the murder convictions of Alex Murdaugh after the killings of his wife and son at their home in 2021. This comes because of the alleged actions of a court clerk. None of this means that Murdaugh, who is 57 years old, is getting out of prison. He's serving a 40-year federal sentence and a 27-year state sentence for the financial crimes.
8: ABC's Steve Osunsami. While health officials across the U.S. continue to monitor patients for the hantavirus symptoms, there's word that a woman infected on that cruise ship in the Atlantic is critically ill in Paris. Three people have already died. Meanwhile, in the U.S., more than one dozen people connected to that cruise are being monitored in Minnesota. Others remain in special units at the University of Nebraska Medical Center. This is ABC News.
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8: In Los Angeles, another prison sentence in connection to Friends actor Matthew Perry's death. ABC's Alex Stone.
19: Eric Fleming, a licensed drug addiction counselor, was a middleman between convicted drug dealer Jasveen Sangha and Matthew Perry's assistant, who was buying the doses of ketamine that killed Perry in 2024. 56-year-old Fleming now given 2 years in federal prison. Fleming is a fourth out of five defendants in Matthew Perry's death to be sentenced.
8: The mayor of Arcadia, California has officially resigned after she pled guilty to acting as an illegal foreign agent for China. ABC's Trevor Ault is in Los Angeles with more.
20: They say that a lot of that work that she had done on behalf of the Chinese government was centered around a website. They say that she helped to run a website called U.S. News Center, which claimed to be a website that was designed for distributing news for Chinese Americans. But they say in that process, what she was actually doing was getting propaganda from the Chinese government and then using the website to help post it and help distribute it to that community.
8: Funds from President Trump's One Big Beautiful Bill are being doled out to improve security and safety at airports nationwide, including spending around $16 million to outfit all ground vehicles with transponders. This comes after March's deadly crash at LaGuardia Airport between a fire engine without a transponder and an Air Canada jet that killed two and injured several others. Dave Packer, ABC News.
21: A refueling. Wang has asked for loosening export restrictions on AI chips in the U.S. to China. That has led to some questions from some who wonder if China would then use that technology to try to catch up to the United States on artificial intelligence. They now approach the U.S. delegation. President Xi shaking hands. The Treasury Secretary, the Secretary of State Marco Rubio, Secretary Hegseth also here in attendance. President Trump's son, Eric Trump, his wife, Lara, also part of the U.S. delegation. You can see as President Xi makes his way down the delegation, shaking hands. President Xi faces his own challenges here in China, economic challenges, high youth unemployment. Consumer demand has weakened here in China. And of course, they're dealing with their own version of this energy shock from the Iran war. President Trump said before this trip that technically Iran is not on the agenda. But even the president, Mary Bruce, acknowledged that Iran would be coming up.
1: In fact, David, the administration, despite the fact that President Trump insisted that he is not going to be asking President Xi for his help in ending this war, the administration says that they do want China to play, in the words of Marco Rubio, a more active role in trying to end this war. This is not the visit, certainly, that President Trump had initially envisioned. As we see him now, they're standing side by side, walking, these two superpowers meeting here today. And what different circumstances from the last time they met. As you mentioned, the president had envisioned that he would arrive here today victorious in Iran, that he would use that momentum to help secure deals on trade and technology, other investments in artificial intelligence, that this was a chance to reset the U.S. relationship with China. But those ambitions now largely overshadowed by the war with Iran. We are now seeing what looks to be the beginning of quite a ceremonious welcome here for President Trump.
21: Our chief White House correspondent, Mary Bruce. Mary, thank you. Stick with us here. And as Mary mentioned, this is the welcome in the shadow there of the Great Hall of the People here in Beijing. Let's listen.

0: eyes of the world on these two leaders. And as I mentioned, Selina Wang is here with us. She lived in China as a journalist before joining our White House team. And Selina, the question is, both of these leaders face challenges in their respective countries. They are the children. He was greeted upon arrival, getting off of Air Force One, the president was, with Chinese flags, American flags, and now the children of China greeting President Trump and President Xi again. And Selina, of course, the question is, what will come of this summit? What will be the deliverables, as they're called, when these leaders are done?
1: Well, David, we are seeing all of the pomp and circumstance, as you're pointing out. China really rolling out the red carpet for President Trump. It is historic. It's the first time we're seeing a U.S. president step foot in China in nearly a decade. President Trump himself was the last one nearly 10 years ago. In terms of those

0: deliverables, David. Both of these leaders, they want to walk away with some wins that they can tout to their people. President Trump, for his part, he wants headline trade deals. Beijing to promise to buy American planes, agricultural products, as well as energy. We could also see the creation, I'm told by administration officials, of a board of investment and trade to manage economic exchange on less sensitive economic areas. Now, for Beijing's part, they want to focus on one key word, and that is stability. They want to keep America off of its back so that they can fortify themselves, become stronger. And what that means is a longer tariff truce. They do not want another tit-for-tat trade war. They want an easing of restrictions on high technology exports, as well as easier access to investments in the U.S. And David, when it comes to the Iran war that is looming large over all of this, Beijing can afford to be patient here and wait this out. The Trump administration wants Xi Jinping to intervene, but he really sees this as America's problem to solve, David.
1: Selena, as you know, before leaving the White House, President Trump insisted he does not need President Xi's help in ending the war. As I mentioned, this is the seventh the two leaders are meeting in person. This is President Trump's second trip to China, of course, as we've mentioned here, the first during his first administration. That was in 2017. And as Selena mentioned, both of these leaders want some measure of victory coming out of this summit. And even though President Trump said Iran will not officially be on the agenda, the Trump administration is certainly hoping to convince China to put pressure on Iran to agree to some sort of resolution here to reopen the Strait of Hormuz. They will argue it is in China's best interest as well, since China does get some of its fuel from Iran. But China has demonstrated, at least so far, that it prefers to remain on the sidelines when it comes to applying any kind of pressure on Iran to do anything to come to a resolution. Britt Clennett also watching our coverage right along with us. She's live in Hong Kong right now. Britt, you've covered Taiwan for many years for us. And of course, China's foreign minister has made it clear that Taiwan will be on the agenda for them. President Trump acknowledged that he expects China will bring up Taiwan. He said he will listen to them. But senior Trump administration officials say expect no changes when it comes to Taiwan from the U.S.
2: Yeah, look, David, I've stood not far from where those two leaders are meeting right now, President Trump and President Xi. You know, in September, Xi Jinping had this extraordinary display of his new weapons as he was standing there flanked by Vladimir Putin and Kim Jong-un, showing off his stealth drones, his missile technology. Many people signaling that this was an indication that he was, you know, ready or preparing to take over Taiwan, which considers itself a self-ruled island. China considers it part of China. China wants to see a softening on the U.S. stance towards Taiwan. The U.S. government officially acknowledges that China views Taiwan as part of its territory, but does not express a stance on whether it agrees. This is also intentionally vague about whether it would intervene to defend Taiwan if China sought to annex it by force. So the language is very important to China, you know, around what it means to support Taiwan, one China principle versus one China policy, from not supporting Taiwanese independence to outright condemning Taiwanese independence. These things really matter to the Chinese. Taiwan is the reddest of red lines, as you know, David, for China. China has ramped up its exercises around the island and vowed to take the island by force if necessary.
1: China has said that, yes, it would take Taiwan by force if necessary. Britt, thank you. President Trump acknowledged coming into this summit that he did expect the Chinese to bring up Taiwan, as they usually do during these meetings and certainly during summits. In fact, President Trump was asked just this week about selling arms to Taiwan, and the president said that President Xi would like us not to, and I'll have that discussion with him. That's one of the many things we'll be talking about.

0: James Longman, our chief international correspondent. James, President Trump has long described his relationship with President Xi as a warm one. He has said these two leaders are connected, that beyond the optics of these meetings, these summits, that there are many telephone calls. And of course, as we know, this is President Trump's second summit and the first return of a U.S. president since his first term. Now in the shadow of the Great Hall, walking up those stairs with President Xi. Certainly larger than the shadow of the hall, though, the shadow of the war in Iran that rages on with a stalemate in the Strait of Hormuz.
1: Yeah, David, in many ways, this is where Donald Trump likes to be, a superpower alongside him, making decisions that affect the world, that impact people around the globe. But we are watching all this during an incredibly expensive game.

0: is working. I mean, the U.S. blockade is hurting Iran. The U.S. Navy does have incredible power to shut down energy imports. Just look at what the U.S. has been able to do in Venezuela, in Cuba. The Navy chases down any ship that goes to or from Iranian ports. And as we've heard multiple times, Beijing, of course, is the main customer for Iranian oil. But also the big question, how much more pain can the U.S. take from high gas prices created by the crisis in the Strait of Hormuz? And in many ways, you know, the Iranians have realized they don't need a weapon of mass destruction, a nuclear weapon. They've got this weapon of mass disruption over the Strait of Hormuz. I'm reminded of an Economist magazine front cover last month, which attributed a quote to Napoleon Bonaparte, which said, never interrupt your enemy when he is making a mistake. That feels like China's strategy right now.
1: James Longman, our chief international correspondent, as we watch the two leaders enter the Great Hall, and as you heard James say, that the American blockade in the Strait of Hormuz certainly has been effective, though the ripple effect back home is significant. And Rachel Scott, our chief political correspondent back in the U.S., watching this unfold with us. Rachel, the president said in the last 24 hours when asked if the pain in the economy that the Americans are feeling back home when it comes to gas prices, if that's a factor in his decision-making in the war in Iran. And his answer made immediate news, not only in the U.S., but globally.
2: It did, David, and the president was very blunt. He made it very clear that he's not factoring in how Americans are dealing with this war financially, ultimately into his decision-making on whether or not to make a deal with Iran. But let's be clear here, David, the president and Republicans, they are looking for some sort of policy win. The president there in China, he's facing economic headwinds back here at home. We've talked about these gas prices on the rise amid the war with Iran. And you know, the president has insisted there's plenty of other policy to talk about there in China. This is certainly looming large. Iran's foreign minister was just in China just a few days ago, meeting with his Chinese counterpart. We're in a critical midterm election year, and Republicans are also facing headwinds heading into November, especially in the House of Representatives. So Republicans are hoping there is some sort of economic win that comes from this, something that could sell back home, back in their districts as they're campaigning, get back on the road. They're looking for some sort of victory, and especially when it comes to trade, David. We know so many American farmers were shut out for much of 2025 from China purchasing American soybeans. They have since resumed that since the trade agreement that was reached months ago, but still, that still definitely has lasting impact back here at home, David.
1: Rachel Scott watching our coverage here today. The two leaders now inside the Great Hall here in Beijing, and we are awaiting our first images of the two of them. They will hold a meeting, a bilateral, inside the Great Hall. The first of 2 days for this summit. The president will also join President Xi tomorrow for a tea and a working lunch before he heads back to Washington. There will be a dinner later today. And as we await these first images coming out of this summit, our chief foreign correspondent, Ian Pannell, is also with us for our coverage today. Ian has covered the war in Iran extensively since the beginning of the war. And Ian, there's no question that as the world watches these two leaders, and they would like this to be about trade, about two economies, and certainly with this U.S. delegation, including Elon Musk and Tim Cook, and the head of NVIDIA, who was added at the last minute, certainly the U.S. wants the world to focus on the economic parts of this summit, but everyone very aware of the global impact of this war in Iran.
3: Yeah, I think that's right, David. I think even actually not just the war in Iran, I think in some senses the contrast between President Trump's first meeting with President Xi and the situation today, 10 years later, is very stark. In some senses, this is a diminished America. I think its influence, if not its power, is now in serious doubt, not just from its adversaries, but also from its friends. I mean, President Trump failing to end the war between Ukraine and Russia, China, of course, an ally of Vladimir Putin. And as we're talking right now, Ukraine again under massive attack by Russia, which has been going on for 24 hours. And as you say, in Iran, the U.S. failing to achieve a strategic victory, now stuck in a conflict with no easy way out. The president can't just walk away from it because he hasn't achieved any of his clear war aims. And even if he continues bombing, it's very unclear

0: that he will achieve any of these key points that he set out. And here in Europe, I think Trump at odds with his old allies, not just because of his threats over Greenland, but his peak over the lack of support for his Iran war. Europe standing on the sidelines, not seeing what the value of the war was. The general view here, I think, is that this was a war of choice that's brought nothing but economic misery for not just the old world, but especially Asia. David.
1: Ian, thank you as always. And we're looking at pictures here. And of course, we would love to know what they're saying. Secretary of State Marco Rubio pointing to the ceiling inside this meeting room inside the Great Hall. You saw Secretary Hegseth there, Secretary Bessin off in the distance. The president will meet with President Xi in this bilateral meeting before he then tours the Temple of Heaven a bit later today here. Again, Wednesday night back in the States, Thursday morning here in Beijing. The Temple of Heaven dates back to the 15th century, followed by a state banquet here tonight. Secretary Bessin, you can see standing there. He's leading this delegation, this trip. You know, the last time these two leaders met, President Trump and President Xi, the agreement to come out of that meeting was that China would buy soybeans from America, some 12 million tons of soybeans, 25 million tons annually. Here are the two leaders now. And then there was an agreement to halt the back and forth on trade tariffs that had hit tariffs as high as 145% from President Trump. Some unfortunate words there a moment ago. We're not entirely sure what the tension is being captured by some of these press pool cameras. The president now has taken his seat next to Secretary Rubio, Secretary Hegseth there. Rubio keeping his eye to the door. I'm asking the control room now. Unclear if we're going to have a translator for the press pool here. Do we know? I'm being told by the control room that we do not know yet whether, as part of this press pool coverage, we'll have translation of President Xi right here. But let's listen.
2: 国际形势是变乱交织，世界走到新的十字路口。中美两国能不能跨越所谓的修昔底德陷阱，开创大国关系的新范式？能不能携手应对全球挑战，为世界注入更多的稳定性？ 能不能彰显两国人民的福祉和人类前途命运，共同开创两国关系的美好未来？这些可以说是历史之问、世界之问、人民之问，也是我同您作为大国领导人需要共同书写的时代答卷。 今年是美国独立250周年，我向你和美国人民表示祝贺。我始终认为，中美之间的共同利益大于分歧，中美各自成功是彼此的机遇。我 Mr. President, I
3: look forward to our discussions on major issues important to our two countries and the world, and working together with you to set the course for and steer the giant ship of China-U.S. relations, so as to make 2026 a historic landmark year that opens up a new chapter in China-U.S. relations. I will pause here and hand over to you, Mr. President. Thank you.
4: Well, President Xi, I want to thank you very much. First of all, that was an honor
5: like few have ever seen before.
4: And I think I was particularly impressed by those children. They were happy. They were beautiful. The military is obvious. It couldn't be better. But those children were amazing, and they represent so much. And I know they represent so much to you. You and I have known each other now for a long time. In fact, the longest relationship of our two countries that any president and president has had. And that's, to me, an honor. We've had a fantastic relationship. We've gotten along. When there were difficulties, we worked it out. I would call you, and you would call me. And whenever we had a problem, people don't know, whenever we had a problem, we worked it out very quickly. We're going to have a fantastic future together. Such respect for China, the job you've done. You're a great leader. I say it to everybody. You're a great leader. Sometimes people don't like me saying it, but I say it anyway because it's true. I only say the truth. And I just want to say, on behalf of all of the great delegation that we have the greatest businessmen, the biggest, and I guess the best in the world. We have amazing people, and they're all with me. Every single one of them, we asked the top 30 in the world, every single one of them said yes. And I didn't want the second or the third in the company. I wanted only the top. And they're here today to pay respects to you and to China. And they look forward to trade and doing business. And it's going to be totally reciprocal on our behalf. So I really look very much forward to our discussion.
6: This is a special report from ABC News. I'm Dave Packer. An arrival ceremony in Beijing for President Trump, shaking hands with Chinese President Xi and signaling the start of a historic summit between the two leaders. ABC's Selena Wang with what both sides are looking for.
7: President Trump, for his part, he wants headline trade deals. Beijing to promise to buy American planes, agricultural products, as well as energy. We could also see the creation, I'm told by administration officials, of a board of investment in trade to manage economic exchange on less sensitive economic areas. Now, for Beijing's part, they want to focus on one key word, and that is stability.
6: This meeting taking place in the shadow of the war in Iran. China, an ally of Iran, gets fuel from Iran and provides goods used by the Iranian government. President Trump expected to urge President Xi to pressure Iran into agreeing to U.S. terms to end the war and reopen the Strait of Hormuz. This is ABC News.
8: It's Iran at all, Taiwan, artificial intelligence, chips, of course, microchips used for technology, many questions moving forward, rare earth minerals and materials, also a sticking point between these two countries. Much to discuss, much to continue to cover here, but there you have it, the greeting of the two leaders, President Trump, President Xi, and their summit here in Beijing. I'm David Muir. We'll continue to report this out, the latest on Nightline, Good Morning America, and of course I'll see you right here for World News Tonight, this time tomorrow night. From all of us here at ABC, thanks for watching. Have a good evening. Good night.
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0: Good evening, everyone. I'm Lindsay Davis. Thanks so much for streaming with us. It is Thursday morning in Beijing, and President Donald Trump welcomed by Chinese President Xi Jinping. We can see them earlier tonight shaking hands there at the Great Hall of People as this high-stakes summit now gets underway. Lots of pomp and circumstance. Both leaders value displays of strength, pageantry, and nationalism, a ceremonial and cordial greeting that we observe between the two world leaders. Lots of smiles during an otherwise typically tense time. President Trump with lots of praise for President Xi, touting a fantastic relationship between the two, saying that they have a fantastic relationship currently and will have a great future together, calling President Xi a great leader, though he said that some people in the United States don't like to hear him say that. He's going to say it anyway. But he said that the relationship is going to be better than ever before. Both have historically projected personal respect publicly, even while the relationship is often confrontational and frosty at times. Trump has praised Xi's strength and intelligence while also accusing China of unfair trade practices in the past. But no mention of that tonight. No mention. Don't like to hear him say that. He's going to say it anyway. But he said that the relationship is going to be better than ever before. Both have historically projected personal respect publicly, even while the relationship is often confrontational and frosty at times. Trump has praised Xi's strength and intelligence while also accusing China of unfair trade practices in the past. But no mention of that tonight, no mention of the Iran war, no mention of Taiwan, but we will hopefully be able to get a readout at some point of the conversation that ensues between the two leaders now behind closed doors. For now, I do want to send it over to our chief White House correspondent, Mary Bruce, who is traveling with the president in Beijing. Mary, what would need to happen in order for this trip to be determined as a success for President Trump?
1: Yeah, it certainly is a good question, Lindsay, because I think the pleasantries that we just heard from both leaders, the pomp and ceremony that we just saw, certainly stand in stark contrast to the real challenges that face this conversation here. I think it's striking just the visual of this. You're not seeing the two leaders sitting side by side, sort of chummy in armchairs, as we often see at some of these bilateral meetings. That is quite a stark image of the two of them with their delegations sitting wide apart at this grand, huge table in this rather ornate hall. And I think it does speak to sort of the distance that they need to overcome here. I think when it comes to what a success would look like, obviously the issue overshadowing all of this is the war with Iran, of course, a close ally of China. And while President Trump publicly has insisted he doesn't need President Xi's help to end this conflict, we know that he is likely to press Chinese President Xi to urge Iran to come back to the negotiating table and to finally reopen the Strait of Hormuz. I think one of the many questions here this evening, is what would China want in return? Economically, the president is also looking to secure some kind of investments that he can tout back at home. You know, well aware, of course, of the ripple effects of this war in the U.S. economy. Despite the president dismissing some of those concerns publicly, he is hoping that China will announce some big purchases of U.S. soybeans, of Boeing aircraft. He, of course, has brought that large entourage of powerful American business leaders with him as well. So the president is looking for some kind of deals on trade, technology, investments that he can bring home as sort of a feather in his cap. But the real focus is going to be on whether they are able to make any progress towards ending the war in Iran. And of course, whether the detente between these two superpowers that has prolonged and lasted since their last meeting last fall, whether that will continue and what concessions it will take from both sides to bring that about, Lindsay.
0: And of course, Mary, we were expecting to see this meeting of these two world powers weeks ago. And that was, of course, postponed because of the ongoing war in Iran, now well into its third month. How can China help the U.S. in attempting to end this war? And will they choose to get involved? Because we see that China has really very much acted as Switzerland, really staying on the sidelines and not wanting to participate.
1: Yeah, it's a good question. I mean, certainly China has sway. They are a close ally of Iran. They're actually the largest purchaser of Iranian oil. So they, too, are suffering from the Strait of Hormuz being closed and the ongoing American blockade. But look, China has made it pretty clear they feel that this is a war of President Trump's making, and they have wanted to keep a certain distance from all of this. Now, it is possible that the president, President Trump, will be able to convince them to play, as Marco Rubio said, a more active role in trying to bring about an end to this conflict. But what will China want in return? Will they want the U.S., for instance, to sort of soften its stance towards Taiwan, possibly back away from arms sales? Of course, you know, the president has admitted that Taiwan is something that is likely to come up here, but in what way, shape, or form? There are just so many questions about how this is going to go forward, whether China is willing to put its foot sort of more into this fight, and what they can do to try and sway Iran ultimately, and whether it will have an impact.
0: President Trump said there tonight in front of President Xi that all anybody can talk about back in the United States

0: United States is this visit, but many are still talking about just yesterday when President Trump said he doesn't think about Americans' financial concerns when it comes to trying to make a deal with Iran. How has that been sitting both in China and the United States?
1: Yeah, look, I think it is easy to see that statement has not gone over well. We have seen Republicans, even the vice president, sort of trying to do some cleanup after the president suggested that the financial squeeze that Americans are feeling isn't a motivating factor when it comes to whether or not he's pushing for a deal with Iran. I think the president eager to show that he's not going to be swayed by anything when it comes to how he negotiates with Iran. But the administration now saying, of course, the president, you know, understands and sympathizes with Americans' financial hardships. In fact, the vice president admitting today that they do have some work to do in order to deliver, he said, on the prosperity that the American people deserve. He said the president is hyper aware of this. Those were the vice president's words. And the president knows that he has to do something to show Americans that he is, you know, trying to alleviate that financial pain. It's why he's hoping to secure some kind of deals here. But until this war ends, it doesn't seem that there's any end in sight for these spiking gas prices, which, of course, are rippling through so many other things, everything from the price of beef to tomatoes to coffee now rising. In fact, Americans seeing the cost of living rising to the highest levels in 3 years. And so all of this the president is well aware of, but Lindsay, so too are the Chinese. And it is part of the reason that the Chinese feel that they have the upper hand going into these talks. They know that President Trump is facing a war that is now unpopular back at home and that Americans are suffering financially because of the ripple effects of this ongoing conflict, which continues to be at a stalemate.
0: Yeah, Trump certainly not arriving with the leverage that he thought he would have. Now, Trump tonight also praised his relationship, saying that he's had the longest relationship than any other American president with President Xi. They've had an interesting relationship over the years. Where does it stand now?
1: Yeah, it is really interesting to hear the president, President Trump, really heaping praise on Chinese President Xi, you know, describing him as a dear friend. Think about what a departure that is from the way that President Trump used to speak about China, especially during his first run for the White House, when he really cast China as a number one threat to America, to the U.S., the U.S. economy, and promised to tackle that head on. Now the president, you know, has described him as a dear friend. He has said that they have a special relationship. He's described him as a tremendous guy, but he is also aware of the many conflicts between them. But the president has described this as a friendly competition. It is certainly, and the president well aware that he is saying these things publicly on camera. The question is whether all of that flattery will ultimately get the president what he wants, Lindsay.
0: And we should know that in a few days, ultimately, we imagine we'll hear some kind of a readout there. Mary Bruce, our thanks to you there in Beijing. We're joined now by Britt Klenit, who's in Hong Kong. And Britt, how does the war in Iran and the U.S. invasion of Venezuela, in a way, help Xi's efforts with Taiwan?
2: Well, look, China is obviously wanting to bring the issue of Taiwan up. Trade is important. The issue of Iran will come up. You know, to what extent will China pressure Iran to reopen the Strait of Hormuz, which it wants to do, but it also recognizes in terms of from where it's standing that the U.S. Launched an illegal war on Iran and that it's responsible for closing the strait to begin with. So I'm not convinced about how much pressure it will want to exert on Iran there. But certainly for China, Taiwan is front of mind. It wants to see a softening on the U.S. stance towards Taiwan. We know that U.S. officials ahead of this visit said there won't be. But the U.S. government, it does officially acknowledge that China views Taiwan as part of its territory, but it doesn't actually express a stance on whether it agrees to that. You know, this is also intentionally vague about when it comes to would it intervene to defend Taiwan? Would it step in if China sought to annex the self-ruled island by force? The language here is important to China. You know, is there some kind of shift when it comes to one China principle versus one China policy from not supporting Taiwanese independence to outright condemning Taiwanese independence? These things very much matter to the Chinese. Taiwan is the reddest of red lines for China. China has ramped up exercises around Taiwan recently. It's vowed to take the island by force if necessary. And Taiwan, for its part, continues to buy weapons from the U.S. Trump says They need to buy more weapons. But certainly this is probably something that Xi Jinping wants to press Trump on. Taiwan's internal politics, they often debate how much money to allocate to buying arms from the U.S. You know, some people I speak to say that they're not convinced that the U.S. would actually come to its aid if China actually does invade Taiwan. And the Taiwanese officials I speak to, they say they're watching all this very, very closely. You know, I've been embedded with the Taiwanese military in islands just a stone's throw away from China. They're simulating attacks from air, sea and land in using howitzers, anti-tank missiles to practice how to defend itself if that does happen. So certainly we know that they would be outnumbered. They have issues in terms of mobilization. China has an overwhelming advantage in terms of size. But China is hoping it can take the island peacefully. It says it wants opposition, the opposition which is more favorable to the mainland to win the next elections. But, you know, most Taiwanese see themselves as Taiwanese, and they're very proud of their identity and the freedoms that they do enjoy.
0: It strikes me as you're talking, Britt, that is there perhaps a trade-off between the two countries, or is it not of equal weight? If you say, let's say she says to President Trump, hey, stop selling these weapons to Taiwan, and on the other hand, President Trump says, hey, get Iran to open up the Strait of Hormuz.
2: Well, I think that's what Taiwan is afraid of, whether it's going to be a bargaining chip here. You know, it sees itself in between a rock and a hard place. It doesn't see itself as having much power or any kind of negotiating power in any of this. You know, many Taiwanese say that they don't want Taiwan to turn into Hong Kong, for China to turn around and say, you know, you can have one country, two systems. We'll let you have the freedoms that you still enjoy. Well, look what happened to Hong Kong. You know, the freedoms have deteriorated here. They're from a thriving free press scene. There is no independent press here. You know, any kind of protest or opposition to China has been snubbed out. So certainly, you know, Taiwan is looking at this anxiously, despite those promises from the administration that the language won't change, that the stance won't change. Certainly there's a lot of anxiety from the Taiwanese side that there might be some kind of, as you say, exchange.
0: Britt Clennett, our thanks to you. And coming up, inside China's AI industry, where the race to lead on this technology is on. And back here in the United States, it's a stunning decision by South Carolina Supreme Court overturning Alec Murdoch's double murder conviction and life sentence. The details on the new trial that's now been ordered.
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0: A stunning twist in a murder case that has gripped the country. The South Carolina Supreme Court has overturned the double murder conviction and life sentence of Alec Murdoch for the killings of his wife and son. The justices blame the actions of a county clerk. Now a new trial has been ordered. Here's our Stephen Osunsami.
13: South Carolina's highest court tonight was unanimous, overturning the murder convictions of Alec Murdoch after the killings of his wife and son at their home in 2021. This comes because of the alleged actions of a court clerk. But his other convictions remain in place, and prosecutors underline that he will remain in prison tonight.
14: Alec Murdoch will not be getting out of prison for several decades. It is currently my intention to seek a speedy retrial.
13: In throwing out his murder conviction, the state Supreme Court pointed to what they called shocking jury interference by a former county clerk. The justices said that Becky Hill, who helped handle the jury, placed her fingers on the scales of justice and denied Murdoch his right to a fair trial by an impartial jury after they say she told some jurors not to be fooled by Murdoch's defense and to watch him closely when he testified. One juror testified that the clerk told them to watch his body language, saying that this instruction influenced her vote to find Murdoch guilty.
15: The state versus Richard Alexander Murdoch, guilty verdict.
13: Jurors decided on murder in less than 3 hours. Prosecutors argued that he killed his wife, Maggie, and his son, Paul, to distract from the financial crimes that he remains jailed for tonight.
16: The evidence of guilt is overwhelming.
13: None of this means that Murdoch, who is 57 years old, is getting out of prison. He's serving a 40-year federal sentence and a 27-year state sentence for the financial crimes.
0: Our thanks to Steve Osunsami. Corey Richens, the woman convicted of poisoning her husband with fentanyl, was sentenced today. The Utah mom of three had been found guilty of 5 charges, including aggravated murder and forgery. Here's ABC's Trevor Ault.
17: This is the time set for sentencing.
18: Tonight, Corey Richens will spend the rest of her life in prison for murdering her husband with a fentanyl-laced cocktail.
19: She's had 2 epis of Narcan.
17: A person convicted of those things is simply too dangerous to ever be free.
18: The Utah mother sentenced without the possibility of parole moments after emotionally addressing her 3 sons.
20: I did not abandon you. I did not just walk out of your lives one day to never return. To never call.
18: But all her children told the judge in prepared impact statements read by their counselors that they wanted their mother locked up for good.
21: I want her to go to prison forever. If she got out, I would be so scared.
18: After the murder, Corey Richens published a children's book on grief, which she promoted on TV, saying it was meant to help her children deal with the loss. She has adamantly denied killing her husband and today remained defiant talking to her boys.
20: Murder? No. Absolutely not. I will not accept that.
0: Our thanks to Trevor Roll. Coming up, the AI race as the high-stakes summit in China unfolds. We're inside China's tech industry, where humanoid robots are putting the world on notice.
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0: Finally, tonight, we go back to China once more for an inside look at their tech industry. ABC World News Tonight anchor David Muir has more.
1: We land here in Beijing, the American flags and the Chinese for this high-stakes summit, where the global race to lead on artificial intelligence and robotics technology is on. And we go to find the robots. This AI developer conference, one of the biggest here in China.
2: You can see the future is walking right towards us. What are the humanoid robots here on display at the conference?
1: This humanoid robot stands at 5'5". They call him Ollie.
2: This robot weighs about 121 pounds. You're convinced this robot is going to be able to do chores in the family home?
3: Yes.
2: It's bowing already. You've taught the robot how to bow, but you think that's just the beginning?
1: Yes, they tell us, proud to show us this.
2: Through artificial intelligence, you've trained the robot to be able to lay down and then get back up.
1: They program these robots with data on human movement. This robot weighs 121 pounds, laying completely down and then sitting back up like a human. They consider this a major technical leap.
3: You have a waist, and that means makes him more flexible.
2: Oh, the waist.
3: The waist.
2: Yeah. It's all in the hips.
1: And they tell me this is just a start, but what they've been able to do already is eye-opening. This is the G1 humanoid robot built by the Chinese robotics company Unitree. They have put the robot through extreme tests, walking through deep snow in northwestern China, freezing Arctic-level temperatures 53 degrees below zero. That same robot on rollerblades and on ice skates, doing flips. And look at this, 50 of those robots in unison. And their newest model just this week, the GD-01, transforming from 2 to 4 legs and able to carry a human. The U.S. is building robotics, too. But by some estimates, these Chinese humanoid robots now account for nearly 80% of sales worldwide. And we look for one of those Unitree G1 humanoid robots right here.
2: So this is the robot that you've seen rollerblading, ice skating, testing temperatures, Arctic-level temperatures.
1: We go for a walk with the robot. It then performs martial arts and dance moves, too. And it's something we hear over and over again here. The workers at Unitree tell us they are convinced these robots will soon help in the home with daily chores. We ask, what will this robot do?
2: What do you see the robot doing to help humans?
1: They tell us it'll help in the home and at factories too. And we ask, will it replace humans?
3: It will not replace humans, but it will replace some work that human does.
2: Won't replace the human, but replace some of the work. Be very careful, right?
1: But already, the household chores. Not far from us, the robot folding laundry.
2: Not bad, huh? All right, there you go. I mean, I can still fold faster than the robot.
1: And they tell us here that laundry is just the start. Unitree robots are being programmed to make beds, help clean the house, to do the dishes. The people here are mesmerized.
2: Who wins the artificial intelligence race when it comes to robots? China? The U.S.?
3: I totally think it's China.
2: You think it's going to be China?
4: Yes.
3: It has to be China.
2: You say to the American.
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0: Looks pretty impressive. Our thanks to David Muir for that. And that is our show for this hour. I'm Lindsay Davis. Be sure to stay tuned to ABC News Live for more context and analysis of the day's top stories. 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Have a great night.

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15: Reporting from Cameroon, covering Pope Leo's historic papal trip to Africa. I'm ABC's Melissa Adon. 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
16: Tonight on ABC News Live Prime, President Trump meets with Chinese President Xi. The two presidents face-to-face in a historic high-stakes summit. That meeting takes place in the shadow of the war in Iran. China is one of Iran's closest allies and the biggest buyer of Iranian oil.
17: I'm Mary Bruce, traveling with the president in Beijing. With gas prices at a four-year high in the U.S., President Trump is expected to push Chinese President Xi to pressure Iran to reach a deal and reopen the Strait of Hormuz.
16: South Carolina Supreme Court overturns Alec Murdaugh's double murder conviction and life sentence for the killings of his wife and son and orders a new trial. Corey Richens, the mother convicted of fatally poisoning her husband with fentanyl, who also self-published a children's book on grieving after her husband's death, sentenced to life today without parole for murder. Demand from Americans for second passports reached a record high last year. In tonight's Prime Focus, we take a look.
18: From ABC News, I'm Dave Packer. At this hour in China's Great Hall of the People, President Trump, joined by a U.S. delegation, meeting with China's President Xi Jinping. President Trump at the start of the summit telling President Xi,
19: I really look very much forward to our discussion. It's a big discussion. There are those that say this is maybe the biggest summit ever. They can never remember anything like it. It's, I can say in the United States, it's people aren't talking about anything else.
18: ABC's Mary Bruce is in Beijing.
17: Two superpowers meeting here today, and what different circumstances from the last time they met. The president had envisioned that he would arrive here today victorious in Iran, that he would use that momentum to help secure deals on trade and technology, other investments and artificial intelligence, that this was a chance to reset the U.S. relationship with China. But those ambitions now largely overshadowed by the war with Iran.
18: President Trump is expected to urge
7: President Xi to pressure Iran into agreeing to U.S. terms to end the war and reopen the Strait of Hormuz. Trade's also a big part of this meeting. ABC's Selena Wang with what China wants from President Trump.
8: They want to keep America off of its back so that they can fortify themselves, become stronger. And what that means is a longer tariff truce. They do not want another tit-for-tat trade war. They want an easing of restrictions on high technology exports, as well as easier access to investments in the U.S.
7: The deadly hantavirus cruise outbreak is now stretching across multiple countries. At least 36 people are being monitored for hantavirus, all linked back to that voyage that departed from South America. Alec Murdoch's murder convictions have been thrown out by the South Carolina Supreme Court. Officials say Murdoch's financial and federal convictions still stand, meaning he's not getting out of prison anytime soon. And it's life in prison without parole for Corey Richens, the Utah mother convicted of fatally poisoning her husband with fentanyl. You're listening to ABC News.
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7: The Senate gives their seal of approval for Kevin Warsh, the new Federal Reserve Chair. ABC Stephen Portnoy.
20: The vote to confirm the new Fed chair was 54 to 45. Pennsylvania Democrat John Fetterman joined Republicans in voting in favor, while other Democrats voted no. Massachusetts Senator Elizabeth Warren has said Kevin Warsh will be the president's sock puppet. Trump has for years called for the Fed to bring down interest rates. Warsh has vowed to maintain the independence of the nation's central bank.
7: A legal victory for Michael Jackson's daughter in Los Angeles. ABC's Alex Stone.
21: Paris Jackson claimed over $625,000 in bonuses that executors of her father's estate paid to law firms in 2018 were excessive. Now a Los Angeles judge has agreed with Paris Jackson, saying the money must be returned to the estate. Paris's attorney said the bonuses were wasteful gift-giving. In a statement to ABC News, a spokesperson says Paris has always been focused on what's best for her family and that it's a massive win for them and that the estate is supposed to be prudent and financially responsible. Alex Stone, ABC News, Los Angeles.
7: Officials in Louisiana have reached a tentative settlement with the family of Ronald Green, a man who died during a police encounter after he was beaten and shot with stun guns during a high-speed chase back in 2019. A spokesperson for the Louisiana State Police says the final terms are still being finalized and will require approval from the state legislature. Dave Packer, ABC News.
8: This company to sell their more advanced AI technology chips to China. Now, the Trump administration has already approved the less advanced version for sale into China, but not the more advanced version. Now, that is a flashpoint in Washington because some lawmakers argue it's giving China a critical edge when it comes to the global AI race. And artificial intelligence is also expected to be on the agenda between these two leaders in terms of potential cooperation, guardrails, and trying to avoid the worst case scenario.
16: Is it possible that both sides could walk away claiming a win and truly mean it?
8: I think both sides will undoubtedly claim to the audience at home that this was a win. For President Trump, he wants those headline investment deals that China promised to buy billions of dollars in, let's say, U.S. planes, agricultural products like soybeans, as well as energy investments. And for China, those aren't really big concessions for them to give. Beijing, if they can walk away from this without any escalation, with more stability, that is going to be considered a major win for them because they're really looking at the long-term view here. They're looking decades out about maintaining stability for really one of the most consequential bilateral relationships in the world. But when it comes to these really thorny issues between these two countries, Taiwan, cybersecurity, nuclear, don't expect any major breakthroughs. This is just step one. The fact they are meeting face to face is, of course, progress, but there will likely be more meetings between these two leaders later in the year. And what experts tell me is that Beijing sees Trump's standing only weakening as we get closer to the midterms, as Americans are feeling the pain of gas prices at the pump, as Trump is dealing with sagging approval ratings. So they believe that perhaps making some of their more difficult asks later in the year would be more advantageous.
1: All right, Selena Wang for us there in Beijing, traveling with President Trump. Selena, thank you. And now I want to bring in Britt Klenit, who's in Hong Kong. And Britt, President Xi, we know, is no wallflower. He will put his thumb in the eye of America when he has to, as he did when he stopped purchasing U.S. soybeans during the prior trade dispute. How can he still cause pain to Americans if Trump decides again to make trade between the two countries more difficult?
2: Well, look, frankly, U.S. farmers, they are hurting. Bankruptcy is on the rise. You know, production costs are rising in the face of lower export demand. Soybean farmers in particular being hit extremely hard. But China has already pivoted to finding other suppliers. So certainly the pain is expected to continue for some time, despite whether there is some, you know, rigid agreement today. You know, as a general rule, when it comes to covering China, you know, you to read the tea leaves, you always look at what it does, not what it says. And, you know, we've seen firsthand China produce these long-term plans with a focus on self-reliance in the tech sector, for example. You know, another indication that despite this stabilization in relations that we've seen, China has already tried to navigate the economic challenges that it faces at home by diversifying. It wants to bring down the temperature with the U.S., but it's also preparing for the long-term rivalry to stay in some shape or form. And, you know, we've seen more as a tactical pause has ensued rather than this structural reset we've seen, you know, with underlying tensions in technology, supply chains, and rare earths still unresolved. So whether there is some breakthrough in these discussions, you know, we've seen the impact of those high tariffs on the ground recently in China. And, you know, as I say, U.S. farmers are feeling it at home. Also, U.S. consumers feeling the impact of those higher tariffs. I visited factories in eastern China recently where they are heavily diversifying production away from the U.S. customers because they know, you know, that they can't rely on America as a reliable partner anymore.
1: And of course, Britt, you're there in Hong Kong, where she has led a years-long campaign to stifle civil rights. We know prior American administrations have kind of needled Xi over alleged human rights violations. Does the Trump administration do the same?
2: Well, certainly, you know, the president has indicated in some shape or form that he might bring up the case of Jimmy Lai, who's been sentenced to jail. He was the media tycoon. He was a fierce critic of China. I was one of the last people to interview him before, while he was still out on bail. You know, he was a fierce advocate for human rights. He ran the Apple Daily, which was an independent newspaper here in Hong Kong. And when the crackdowns began in the wake of the draconian national security law that we started seeing in 2020, you know, we started to see all those independent publications shut down piece by piece. They have dismantled the freedoms here in Hong Kong. If I were to go out and protest, even show up a blank piece of paper, that would be considered a protest here in Hong Kong. So we have seen the you know, dismantling, as I say, of the freedoms here. And Taiwan is watching that very closely, because China has always said to Taiwan, look, we'll give you one country, two systems, which is exactly what Hong Kong has here. And Taiwan is looking at Hong Kong and saying, well, you haven't stayed true on your promise to Hong Kong. Why should we trust you?
1: Britt Klenit in Hong Kong for us again tonight. Britt, thank you. I want to bring in Ryan Haas, the director of the China Center and chair in Taiwan Studies at the Brookings Institute. He joins us now. Thank you so much for being here. In a recent article in The Atlantic, you wrote that China is strategically seeking to stay on the sidelines rather than be dragged into war. So if that's the case, then what could President Trump hope to achieve from this summit relative to the war in Iran?
22: Well, Lindsay, I think this is going to be a real challenge for the president. I think from the president's standpoint, he wants to go to Beijing. He sees the situation in the Persian Gulf as stalemated, and he's looking for some type of factor that could shake the stalemate and break things loose. He's hoping that that will be China. I'm not sure that the Chinese are invested in that plan. And furthermore, I don't think that there's been a lot of preparatory work done between Washington and Beijing to tee up this conversation between the two leaders. And so the president, as we saw in his opening statements, he is going to rely on his personal charm, his chemistry, his desire to improve the relationship and to ask Xi Jinping for help on something that matters to him. The challenge is...
1: Continue. I'm sorry.
22: The challenge is that from the Chinese standpoint, Iran is not near the center or the front of their mind. It is something that is a problem of President Trump's own making from their perspective, and they don't feel a burden of responsibility to solve his problems for him.
1: But is it not a problem for them because they get, 90% of their oil from Iran?
22: They get 13% of their oil from Iran. The Chinese are probably one of the most insulated countries in the world to the shock from the energy markets relating to the war in the Gulf. The reality is that the Chinese believe that they will be hurt, but America will be hurt more. And unlike America, China will not have an election anytime soon. And so from Beijing's perspective, they think that that the United States will be quicker to buckle than they will in the event that this elongates.
1: What would you say is the best case scenario for the United States then?
22: In the case of Iran, the best case scenario would be for China to find areas of commonality with the United States, to express a interest and desire to see the Strait of Hormuz reopened, and to renounce the idea that that ships should have to pay a toll to enter the Strait of Hormuz. That's probably the best case. I don't see a scenario in which the Chinese come to the rescue. I don't see a scenario in which they decide to alienate their relationship with Iran in service of trying to help President Trump out. And so I think that we should probably have modest expectations in this first round of meetings of the year between the two leaders.
1: You've also written that China is waiting to shape its world dominance once the United States flames out as the U.S. continues to spend tens of billions of dollars on this war with Iran. Does that fold into China's plan of letting the U.S. wear itself out militarily in order to bring on a faster decline?
22: Yeah, I think the Chinese are very invested in the view. It's not my view that the United States will flame out. It's my characterization of how they interpret us. They see the United States as containing the seeds of its own destruction. Internally, they see the United States as overextended abroad. And they just have a baked-in assumption and expectation that the United States will wear itself out over time. The United States, on the other hand, has an expectation that we are resilient, that we've been down and out before, such as after the Vietnam War, and have come back, and that we're capable of doing so again. These are two sort of views that are in tension with each other. One of them will be right. We won't know for some time, though, which one it is.
1: China faces its own challenges, of course, including a growing domestic debt. As an authoritarian state, they expend valuable resources by merely surveilling their citizens. So do you still see China's strategy of patience and restraint being successful?
22: Lindsay, I am completely with you. I think it's notable that the Chinese spend more on domestic security than they do on their military. I think that they have enormous challenges. If I was being dropped from space and being asked to lead a country, I think China would be one of the last ones I would choose because I think that the governance challenges that they face are extraordinarily hard. That said, they believe that the United States has greater problems than they do, and they're pretty committed to staying the course.
1: What does the president need to do at this summit in order to manage this relationship when China is a top geopolitical challenge for the U.S., but at the same time critical to our national interests?
22: You know, when I listen to the president talk about China, I hear him say two things. The first is that he has the situation with China under control, which I think is a statement, particularly given everything else that's happening in the world, that many Americans welcome. It's one less problem to worry about. But the other thing that the president always says is that he has great personal chemistry with President Xi and that he will use that relationship to deliver benefits for the American people. I think what we will see are those two sort of views on display when President Trump is in Beijing and as he returns. I expect that he will spend a lot of time touting the commercial deals that he expects and hopes to lock in when he's in Beijing. I expect that we will see some type of movement towards the establishment of a board of trade to manage trade between the United States and China going forward, and perhaps some type of efforts to build a dialogue around how to manage AI issues going forward. If on top of that, there is some meeting of the minds around Iran, around some of the principles around reopening the Strait of Hormuz, I think that that would be something that President Trump would consider to be progress.
1: Symbolically, at least, what does it mean to see these two leaders shaking hands, to hear the U.S. national anthem played, to walk by children cheering and waving flowers?
22: You know, I think that the president deserves credit for flying across the world to sit down face to face with Xi Jinping. In a top-down Leninist system such as China's, this is how you get business done. And it doesn't always lead to quick breakthroughs or immediate satisfaction. But the president and President Xi will likely see each other multiple times this year. And so this meeting is an opportunity to sort of set the stage, build the agenda, and try to set expectations that they can harvest later on down the year.
1: Ryan Haas, director of the China Center and chair of Taiwan Studies for Brookings Institute. Thank you so much.
22: Thank you, Lindsay.
1: Joining us now is Congresswoman Lisa McClain of Michigan, the chair of the House Republican Conference. Congresswoman, thank you so much for the time. As you know, all eyes are on President Trump's visit to China. What do you think needs to happen in order for this visit to be considered a success?
0: Well, I think we have the best commander-in-chief over there, who's also the best negotiator. So what I think his agenda is, and we'll find out a little bit more tomorrow, is number one, for China to stop buying Iranian oil, and number two, to reset the table on trade agreements. That is, I think, the clearest agenda that we can hope for.
1: American soybean farmers and cattle ranchers are hoping that the president can reach a deal to expand exports to the Chinese market. Yeah. Does that mean that the administration's trade war has essentially backfired?
0: I don't see how that backfires if it opens up more more trade globally. I think that's a good thing. If we can export more goods, I think that's exactly what

0: some trade agreements with China. That's a win-win.
1: Turning back to Washington, there's a lot of talk, as you know, on Capitol Hill about the money that the White House is requesting for the ballroom project. Will you vote to approve that money?
0: Well, one, I want to see it. And there's a big difference if you read the bill text, which isn't out yet, and they're still making tweaks to it, between the actual ballroom itself, right? The decorations, the marble flooring, or whatever it may be. I think the president has indicated that will be funded by private donations. That is very, very different than security funding on what happens, so to speak, underneath the ballrooms, the SCIF, the security. Unfortunately, and I wish it wasn't this way, but unfortunately, we have to beef up the security around the president. I mean, this president has had three assassination attempts on his life, which is absolutely unbelievable to me. We have to beef up security. And that's what the piece of the bill, to my understanding, is supposed to go for. So I'll know more when the actual bill text comes out, but that's my understanding. Two pieces. One, you know, the decorations and the ballroom itself, quote unquote, will be funded by private donations. But the actual security aspect of it, which will be used for presidents, in the future as well, I don't think anyone can disagree with we need a little bit more security over here.
1: So let's say it costs $1 billion of taxpayer money for security for the ballroom. You would vote for that?
0: Well, it's not the ballroom. And you keep saying for the ballroom. It's the SCIF. It's the underneath to have a secure place to go. It's when you walk into the White House, what security protocols and what security measures are we using for? So again, I'm hoping that that's not $1 billion. I don't think it's a total of $1 billion, but we'll see. And again, I go back to, isn't it unfortunate that we're even talking about having to spend $1 on security? I mean, this is America. We should be able to live without fear of three assassination attempts on our president.
1: I want to ask you about some of the president's comments recently. Just last week, he told an African-American reporter that she, quote, can understand dirt better than him, and called other female reporters, as you know, dumb and stupid for asking him about the cost of the ballroom project and inflation. You're the highest ranking Republican woman in the House. What's your reaction when you hear the president demean female reporters in this way?
0: Yeah, I wish people would focus more on the message, but he reminds me of a great doctor that when you're dying and you want the best, you call on President Trump. Maybe you wish he had a little bit of a better bedside manner, but at the end of the day, there's no better commander-in-chief, no better negotiator than that.
1: A majority of Americans, though, oppose the ballroom project, according to our latest polls. So is it fair to ask the president about where his focus lies?
0: Yeah, I think that's a very fair question. And I think it's also very fair to make sure that we talk about it in fair terms as well, that we make the distinction between the actual glitz and glam, let's say, of a very nice ballroom as opposed to a tent, versus the security measures. So it's very, very different. There's a security piece, and then there's the actual ballroom itself. So I would agree with you. I think that's a very fair to cover it from both perspectives.
1: Congresswoman Lisa McClain, we thank you so much for your time. Appreciate you coming on the show.
0: Yeah. Have a great day.
1: You too. Now to the race to contain the hantavirus. At least 36 people are being monitored across the country, including 18 former cruise ship passengers now in quarantine units in Atlanta and Omaha. Health officials are now investigating a possible case in Illinois not linked to the outbreak on that cruise ship. ABC's Victor Akendo reports from Omaha.
2: Tonight, the CDC says more than 100 officials are working around the clock after that deadly hantavirus outbreak on board a cruise ship. Nearly a dozen states now monitoring at least 18 people in the U.S., while a critically ill passenger in France needs an artificial lung. It comes as we are now hearing from the first American to test positive, who's now isolated in a biocontainment unit at the University of Nebraska Medical Center. Dr. Stephen Kornfeld telling CNN about the precautions the medical team takes as they monitor him.
3: They're in full hazmat gear or proper protective gear, and I just see a pair of eyes.
2: The oncologist from Oregon jumped in to help passengers when the ship's doctor got sick.
3: It's a little weird being in here by myself, but the nurses come in, the doctors come in. I'm on WhatsApp all the time. It's really amazing.

0: how quickly time flies.
1: Kornfeld among 16 Americans being evaluated in Nebraska.
2: Good morning.
1: Jake Rosemarin, now on day 3 of his quarantine.
2: I just got the knock for the temperature check, so here is my thermometer. I'll turn it on, 98.6. Now I have to put on my mask so I can show the nurses.
1: Tonight, 11 confirmed cases of hantavirus worldwide. That patient in Paris, now in intensive care with severe symptoms.
3: Our thanks to Victor Oquendo. A stunning twist in a murder case that has gripped the country. The South Carolina Supreme Court has overturned the double murder conviction and life sentence of Alec Murdoch for the killings of his wife and son. The justices blame the actions of a county clerk. Now a new trial has been ordered. Here's our Steve Osunsami.
4: South Carolina's highest court tonight was unanimous, overturning the murder convictions of Alec Murdoch after the killings of his wife and son at their home in 2021. This comes because of the alleged actions of a court clerk. But his other convictions remain in place, and prosecutors underline that he will remain in prison tonight.
5: Alec Murdoch will not be getting out of prison for several decades. It's currently my intention to seek a speedy retrial.
4: In throwing out his murder conviction, the state Supreme Court pointed to what they called shocking jury interference by a former county clerk. The justices said that Becky Hill, who helped handle the jury, placed her fingers on the scales of justice and denied Murdoch his right to a fair trial by an impartial jury after they say she told some jurors not to be fooled by Murdoch's defense and to watch him closely when he testified. One juror testified that the clerk told them to watch his body language, saying that this instruction influenced her vote to find Murdoch guilty.
6: The state versus Richard Alexander Murdoch, guilty verdict.
4: Jurors decided on murder in less than 3 hours. Prosecutors argued that he killed his wife Maggie and his son Paul to distract from the financial crimes that he remains jailed for tonight.
7: The evidence of guilt is overwhelming.
4: None of this means that Murdoch, who is 57 years old, is getting out of prison. He's serving a 40-year federal sentence and a 27-year state sentence for the financial crimes.
3: Our thanks to Steve Osunsami. Still ahead, why the White House is now requesting $1 billion for renovations to the People's House, including the president's pricey new ballroom. And a record number of Americans are packing up and moving abroad in search of a better lifestyle. The benefits and hurdles of leaving Uncle Sam for La Dolce Vita. Plus, the new feature from Instagram, Meta's latest attempt to get users to share their meaningful and personal moments.
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13: Bow to me.
14: What in the world is going on here?
15: Something was screaming at me, no. But I ignored it. There was brainwashing.
16: Mind manipulation. He was king. He was God.
17: Watching. Then don't shoot God.
18: He had to be destroyed.
19: Nothing dies in nature.
20: Is this hard to talk about?
21: Yeah,
22: Seattle ground. About to take off. It's going to be crazy. I did a kind of a bad thing.
23: So you hijacked the plane?
22: Yeah.
24: He hasn't flown an airplane before.
25: How did he get that plane in the airplane? How did no one know?
22: Hey, you think this thing can do a barrel roll?
26: Trying to figure out how to use the autopilot first.
22: Boring.
21: He's going upside down.
22: Holy.
21: Can we cut the cameras?
22: This is probably like jail time for life, huh?
27: All right, where's my LGBTQ? Where are you? Thank you very much. Thanks for coming out. And also coming to the show. Hey! Shut up! I'm pissed off so often lately, you guys, I swear. Because I'm a grown-ass woman in America and I'm paying attention! If I had known we were headed toward the Handmaid's Tale and I was going to be wearing that big red cape, I wouldn't have cut out carbs.
0: Hang on.
1: There is a child whose past holds the key to the future of the galaxy.
2: Everything depends on him.
0: So do we run or do we fight?
1: Star Wars, The Mandalorian, and Grogu. Rated PG-13. Get tickets now.

0: won't be the last to see The Devil Wears Prada 2.
1: On time.
2: 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Okay, got it.
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1: It's not couture, not custom, but it is nice.
0: For the iconic event, no one wants to miss.
4: I need to pee. The head of NT.
2: Was it worth it?
1: Nope. No.
0: The Devil Wears Prada 2. Rated PG-13. Now play.
6: Welcome back, everyone. ABC News obtained a one-page breakdown of how the White House says that it would spend the $1 billion that some Republicans want for the East Wing renovation project, which includes President Trump's new ballroom. The document was presented on Tuesday to Senate Republicans by the director of the Secret Service and includes various security measures. The White House has insisted the funding is necessary in the wake of the latest assassination attempt against Trump at the White House Correspondents' Dinner, but the request will likely face an uphill battle to get through the Senate's review process and get the votes needed for approval. Let's break down the White House request by the numbers. The largest segment, $220 million, will go to White House hardening, which reportedly includes bulletproofing glass, drone detection technologies, and more. $180 million is marked for a visitor security.
7: This is a special report from ABC News. I'm Dave Packer. At this hour, the U.S. and China's presidents face-to-face in Beijing's Great Hall of the People, President Trump telling President Xi,
8: "You and I have known each other now for a long time. In fact, the longest relationship of our two countries that any president and president has had. And that's, to me, an honor."
7: Trade on the agenda. The U.S. also looking for China to apply pressure on its ally Iran to reopen the Strait of Hormuz.
9: China wants to see a softening on the U.S. stance towards Taiwan. The U.S. government officially acknowledges that China views Taiwan as part of its territory, but does not express a stance on whether it agrees. This is also intentionally vague about...
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7: Welcome back to Prime, everyone. Here's a look at the stories making headlines right now. President Trump's visit to China is underway as he meets with Chinese President Xi Jinping. President Trump was greeted with great fanfare despite a historically distrustful relationship between the two countries. Trump has said he does not expect Iran to dominate the discussions, but Trump is expected to urge China to pressure Iran, its close ally, into agreeing to U.S. terms to end the war and reopen the strait. Iran's nearly three-month blockade of the Strait of Hormuz has caused gas prices here to soar and inflation to spike. The CDC says more than 100 officials are working around the clock after that deadly hantavirus outbreak on board a cruise ship. And nearly a dozen states are now monitoring at least 18 people. 16 Americans are being evaluated in Nebraska, and tonight, 11 confirmed cases of hantavirus have been diagnosed worldwide. The Army is grappling with a sudden budget crunch. Internal documents provided to ABC News show that the Army is facing a $4 to $6 billion shortfall, creating the need to slash training for soldiers and cut flight hours for the Corps' aviation unit. Much of that shortfall is attributed to the Iran war, expanded missions at the southern border, and the large-scale deployments of the National Guard. The documents warn that troops will be at a lower state of readiness as a result. The FDA is recalling an eczema cream that could potentially be life-threatening. This ointment, sold under the brand MG217, was found to be contaminated with staph bacteria. The FDA warns that using the product could result in serious infections. Wisconsin-based parent company Pharmacal says it hasn't received any reports related to the recall so far. Still ahead, Americans are increasingly leaving the United States in search of greener pastures abroad, but the path to second citizenship can be complicated, and now some countries are tightening their restrictions. And now three teenagers trying to do a good deed wound up saving a man's life.
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7: Rising prices, intense demands at work, and even school shootings have many Americans believing that life in another country would be better. But having a second or even first home in the south of France, South America, or just north of the border in Canada is not always easy to pull off depending on the country. Having an ancestor or, of course, a large amount of cash on hand, however, can help. Here now is our Maggie Rulli reporting from Italy.
28: In summer, Florence feels like a living postcard. Sunlight on terracotta rooftops, church bells in the distance, and life unfolding slowly under the Tuscan sun. A growing number of Americans are choosing to make scenes like this permanent, with applications to live abroad at an all-time high. We meet up with Rob and Kim Murgatroyd, an American family who moved here nearly 5 years ago. Their terrace view of the historic Florence skyline, so close to the Duomo, feels very different from their old house in Los Angeles.
29: I'm sorry, can we just talk about your life here for a
30: really
29: second?
30: Crazy.
29: Because I'm pinching myself. This is actually where you guys eat breakfast.
30: I mean, this is it.
28: In 2025, the U.S. saw more people move out of the country than since the Great Depression. In 2024, requests for a foreign passport jumped by 48%.
31: I've been trying to get
0: Italian citizenship for almost 20 years. I love Italy. I like the idea of being a citizen there. And we'll see what I like.
28: Celebrities are jumping on the trend. Names like Ellen DeGeneres, Minnie Driver, America Ferrera are all finding new homes overseas.
0: And mostly what I like to do is bring my passport to parties and show it to people and make them jealous.
28: Late night host Jimmy Kimmel may be making headlines for it, but for most Americans, getting a second passport is far less glamorous. There are several ways to move abroad. Depending on what route you take, the process can involve a lot of time, money, and patience. Rob and Kim are on an elective residency visa, which allows them to live in Italy long-term without working, provided they have stable, passive income from sources outside Italy, like pensions or investments. But the Golden Visa also allows a path to residency. It requires a significant financial investment, which can include real estate or government-backed funds. For the countries that accept these visas, the price can range anywhere from $13,000 in Canada to nearly $10 million in Singapore.
1: Can you do the honors?
2: Yeah. Absolutely. My pleasure.
28: Michele Capeche is the Italian lawyer who Rob and Kim say was instrumental in making their dream possible.
1: Could you just describe to me, what was your life like in America?
3: It was work, work, work. And it was getting up early. And there was an unrest that was in me that was brewing. And so I found myself with the house and the cars and the degree and then going, but I'm not happy.
1: Yeah.
28: Before moving to Italy, Rob was a chiropractor, moving with his wife, Kim, and their 5-year-old daughter from New York to Los Angeles during the pandemic. But right before the cross-country move, Rob promised Kim their family could spend a summer in Italy. The trip turned out to be life-changing.
1: So when we went back, Rob dropped right back into that rat race. And I said, you know what? I like you better in Italy. And you're just a different person there.
3: At that time, we didn't plan on living here. Mm-hmm. We planned on living in the States. Mm-hmm. I mean, I don't want to be a Debbie Downer here, but, you know, I've got a kindergartner that is preparing for a shooter. I wanted to be in a place where I felt that I didn't have to worry about
1: sending
3: my daughter to school to go through a metal detector. I didn't want to do that.
1: And that's what led us to call Michele to say, get us back here as fast as possible.
28: While on visas, Rob and Kim are waiting to hopefully get a passport. But that path to citizenship can be complicated. For the average American, resident by investment is not an option. And there are cheaper alternatives. Americans could be eligible for dual citizenship by ancestry, with countries like Spain, Germany, Ireland, and Italy having the strongest claims. But recently, countries like Italy have started tightening restrictions on ancestral claims. And now passport hopefuls must prove that a grandparent or parent has citizenship.
4: We had to go back a bit further to sort of the great-grandparent level.
28: For Emily Grossi and her family, who live just outside D.C. in Maryland, what started as a fun side project to reconnect with their Italian heritage during the pandemic turned into a very real plan to move abroad.
8: It sounds like you've always had this desire to live abroad and to experience life abroad, but why the extra urgency now?
4: Guns have come online in America in such a hideous way, and you know, the number of lockdowns my kids have endured, the number of active shooter drills and actually of shooters near and in their schools. I mean, it's just, that is appalling to me. I'm tired of having to worry about, you know, are my kids going to come home from school? And I just think there's a different way of maybe doing things that would feel more in line with my own values.
8: And do you think you'll find that abroad? I mean, do you think the grass is really greener?
4: You know, certainly I am an idealistic person, but I'm also very rational and pragmatic. So I do think things like nationalized health services, you know, different tax structures, different community values, I think it's worth a try. I know many people abroad and you give something up. There's always a cost, but I think the rewards could be tremendous.
28: Michele has worked on a lot of these cases and tells us he's noticed a large increase of American clients looking to come to Italy.
8: Recently, have you had more Americans coming to you for help to move here?
2: Probably yes.
8: Yeah.
2: This is still a country where you can find a balance between being successful, business-wise, having good relationship with friends.
28: This balance has allowed Rob to go from being a chiropractor to using social media to encourage other Americans to experience Italy's La Dolce Vita, or the sweet life. Yeah. Rob and Kim say they've never been happier. There are some parts of America they miss.
15: So I'm curious,
3: yeah.
15: Living abroad, is there anything you now actually appreciate more about America being a little removed?
17: Here's what I appreciate. In America, we believe culturally that anything is possible. And often in Italy, when you ask for something to be done, the first thing is impossible.
18: No, it's impossible.
17: It's impossible.
18: No, it's impossible. When an American says no problem, it's no problem. When an Italian says no problem, it's a problem. It's a problem.
28: But living here is anything but a problem for their family. They have fully embraced La Dolce Vita. And with these views, who wouldn't?
7: The sweet life, at least for them. Our thanks to Maggie Rulli for that. Coming up, we'll break down what we know about the new NFL schedule and those big games overseas. And 20 years after hip-hop icon Rick Ross released the smash hit Hustlin, I sat down with the boss to discuss his new book, his journey to rediscover his creativity, and the debate he sparked on social media about women and careers. You will not want to miss that.
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23: LGBTQ, where are you? 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
1: The NFL goes global, the tire change that helped save a life, and the return of the Corleone family. These stories and more in tonight's rundown. 3 Florida teenagers are being hailed as heroes after helping an elderly man having a heart attack on the side of the road. The trio were at a nearby McDonald's and saw the 65-year-old Diego Fernandez Delgado changing his tire on the side of the road and offered to help him. But the teens noticed something was off about Fernandez Delgado and called 911. They stayed with him until he was in the hands of paramedics. Fernandez Delgado was rushed to the hospital and underwent multiple procedures. He personally thanked the trio for saving his life when he recovered. United Airlines flight attendants reached a new labor agreement with the airline that includes an average pay increase of 31%. The 5-year deal also calls for compensation during the boarding period before the flight takes off and includes nearly $750 million in retroactive pay. In addition, the Association of Flight Attendants secured 10 weeks of parental leave and expanded job security. The United CEO said the company is lucky to have the best flight attendants in the world to represent our airline. Today, Meta announced the rollout of Instants, a new Instagram feature that gives users a casual, low-pressure way to connect with either close friends or mutual followers with one tap. The new feature lets users quickly snap pictures to share, which then disappear after a short amount of time. Instants will all disappear once they've been seen, cannot be screenshot, and expire after 24 hours. The story of the iconic crime family, the Corleones, is not over. A new novel approved by the estate of original Godfather author Mario Puzo is scheduled for a fall 2027 release and will be the first book in the series written by a woman. The book is called Connie and will follow the story of Connie Corleone as she navigates her acerbic crime family. Paramount Pictures, which produced the original Godfather movies, has secured the film rights to the book, which will be written by best-selling author Adriana Trigiani. New research into some very old teeth is now giving scientists a window into the life of our human relatives that roamed the earth hundreds of thousands of years ago. A study extracted tooth enamel from 6 ancient humans that were discovered in China. The 400,000-year-old teeth contained a genetic mutation that is still present in humans today and also matches those of Denisovans, an extinct species of humans. The scientists hypothesize that the Denisovans mated with our ancestors, but the explanations remain murky. Researchers say that more answers may come from future discoveries of new DNA. The NFL revealed the matchups of its international slate, which features 9 games, the most outside of the United States in the league's history. The matchups announced today include the Eagles versus the Jaguars in London, the Steelers versus the Saints in Paris, the Patriots versus the Lions in Munich, and the Vikings versus the 49ers in Mexico City. NFL Commissioner Roger Goodell has said that his goal is to get it to 16 international games per season. The complete 2026 regular season schedule will be announced Thursday at 8 p.m. Eastern. Multi-Grammy Award-nominated rapper, entrepreneur, and Maybach Music Group founder Rick Ross is the boss. He's spent 2 decades building a larger-than-life entertainment, business, and music empire, becoming known for hits like Aston Martin Music. Let's take a listen.

0: in front of me.
1: In his new book, Renaissance of a Boss, Notes from a Creative Reawakening, Ross opens up about his journey through unfamiliar territory, a midlife crisis, and how he found inspiration. Joining us now is hip-hop icon and New York Times best-selling author, Mr. Rick Ross. So good to have you here, sir.
2: Thank you for having me. Thank you for having me.
1: So in the book, you talk about hitting a creative rut, and you say at one point you were more unimaginative than you could ever remember. You felt like you didn't have anything left to say. How did you find yourself in that place, and how did you get out of it?
2: I really feel like that was the way that I would describe not being able to be creative, but just not coming up with the ideas that really feel like something the culture needed.
1: Mm.
2: After being in the game 20 summers, 20 years, you're winning. How do you elevate?
1: Mm.
2: And after doing it so long, it almost feel like you're repeating the same stage on Pac-Man.
1: Mm.
2: Over and over and over. And that's not really exciting for someone like myself. So I just had to really take time out, hit the reset button, and that's what we did, and I discussed it all in the book.
1: You also talk about health struggles, aging, midlife crisis, as you describe it, the push and pull of social media. What made you decide to show such a vulnerable side? Because I think when a lot of people see you, they don't think that you're going to expose a softer side.
2: Facts, and I think that was a part of me elevating. That was, once again, something I've never done.
1: Mm.
2: Let me let them inside my personal room, my personal home, my personal feelings. You know, it's not about the best music. Like, I've been doing that for a long time. But now let's go and let's show them a side that they've never seen from William.
1: Mm-hmm.
2: And that's what it was.
1: You also talk a lot about creativity, success, advice.
2: Facts.
1: In that way.
2: Facts.
1: Now, one part, and I'm very interested to ask you this, Mr. Ross. You say that if a guy is having some success and he has a wife or a girlfriend, that she should maybe quit her career or her job to be more available to him. Now, give me an understanding of how you came to that conclusion.
2: Okay, so the statement I made was the position I was in. Most definitely, I would love you having a career. I would applaud you for your career, but the life that I live, I would most definitely, you will receive those calls at the most inconvenient times ever. I'm sure you got to wake up early in the morning at maybe 5 a.m., get your workout in before you come to work. I will be calling at 2:30. How you doing, love? Yeah, I was just thinking about you. And you know, that was just a discussion that brought some amazing dialogue in my DM from surgeons, nurses, doctors, and I loved everyone's perspective.
1: Tell us what we can expect from your next album. It's going to drop in June, Set in Stone.
2: Yes, yeah, Set in Stone. And once again, the title just represents, it's not just pen and paper, but 100 years from now, that's what I love for my career to be recognized. And this album, once again, I elevated the conversation. We gambling, we betting bigger. And as young artists and entrepreneurs, that's what I would love for the young next generation of CEOs to do. Bet on yourself and bet bigger than you ever could imagine, because you don't understand your value yet. I could have never imagined being here 20 years from now, 20 years ago. So that's what it is.
1: A great message for us all. And my theme song, Every Day I'm Hustling.
2: Ooh.
1: Mr. Rick Ross,
2: thank you so much for the
1: time and the conversation. Renaissance of a Boss, Notes from a Creative Reawakening is now available to purchase. And that is our show for this hour. I'm Lindsay Davis. Be sure to stay tuned to ABC News Live for more context and analysis of the day's top stories. Thanks so much for streaming with us.

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5: Live. Tonight on ABC News Live Prime, President Trump meets with Chinese President Xi. The two presidents face to face in a historic high-stakes summit. That meeting takes place in the shadow of the war in Iran. China is one of Iran's closest allies and the biggest buyer of Iranian oil.
6: I'm Mary Bruce, traveling with the president in Beijing. With gas prices at a four-year high in the U.S., President Trump is expected to push Chinese President Xi to pressure Iran to reach a deal and reopen the Strait of Hormuz.
5: South Carolina Supreme Court overturns Alec Murdaugh's double murder conviction and life sentence for the killings of his wife and son and orders a new trial. Corey Richens, the mother convicted of fatally poisoning her husband with fentanyl, who also self-published a children's book on grieving after her husband's death, sentenced to life today without parole for murder. Demand from Americans for second passports reached a record high last year. In tonight's Prime Focus, we take a look at...
7: From ABC News, I'm Dave Packer. The historic summit between President Trump and China's President Xi began in Beijing with an exchange of greetings between the two leaders.
8: It's an honor to be with you. It's an honor to be your friend. And the relationship between China and the USA is going to be better than ever before.
7: President Xi telling the U.S. president that he believes the common interests between China and the United States outweigh their differences. The successes of each country is an opportunity for the other, and the stability of China-U.S. relations is a boon to the world. Just as President Trump was preparing to meet with Chinese President Xi in Beijing, Russia launched a massive aerial attack on Ukraine. ABC's Patrick Reeval.
9: Almost 1,000 drones launched throughout the day all across the country and causing significant damage in some areas. At least 6 people have been killed. Ukraine saying it managed to shoot down about 700 of those drones, which is obviously a huge number, but still a significant amount getting through and able to cause damage.
7: The bombardment follows a 3-day ceasefire over the weekend that President Trump urged Ukraine to accept. The total number of hantavirus cases tied to a Dutch cruise ship has risen to 11. The cases include at least 2 confirmed to have died from the virus and 1 suspected death. ABC's Victor Oquendo.
10: We are now hearing from the first American to test positive, who's now isolated in a biocontainment unit at the University of Nebraska Medical Center. Dr. Stephen Kornfeld telling CNN about the precautions the medical team takes as they monitor him.
11: They're in full hazmat gear or proper protective gear, and I just see a pair of eyes.
10: The oncologist from Oregon jumped in to help passengers when the ship's doctor got sick. Kornfeld among 16 Americans being evaluated in Nebraska.
7: The new chairman of the Federal Reserve has been confirmed by the Senate, the vote 54-45. Kevin Warsh will replace Jerome Powell, whose term as chair is expiring. You're listening to ABC News.
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7: Airport ground vehicles getting an upgrade. ABC's Michelle Franzen.
13: The FAA says it's spending $16 million to equip all of its ground vehicles at airports with GPS transponders so controllers will be able to see and track those vehicles. It comes in the wake of the collision at LaGuardia Airport in March. A fire truck that did not have a transponder collided with an Air Canada regional jet, killing two pilots and injuring dozens of passengers along with the crew in that fire truck.
7: In the Philippines, a senator wanted an international criminal charges to be hiding out in the Senate, leading to gunfire inside the building Wednesday. ABC's Britt Clendett has more.
14: Gunfire, screaming and chaos in the Philippine Senate. Multiple shots ringing out at around 7:30 p.m. Journalists who were broadcasting live pushed back by security, then running for their lives. Senators hiding. No one was hurt. The military personnel trying to enter the building where Senator Ronald Bato de la Rosa had taken refuge since Monday when the International Criminal Court issued an arrest warrant on charges of crimes against humanity.
7: A new labor deal has been reached for more than 30,000 flight attendants with United Airlines, bringing a new pay bump as well as the long-sought compensation for crew who work during boarding, a previously unpaid task. A union official proclaiming the five-year deal will immediately change lives and sets a new benchmark for the industry. Dave Packer, ABC News.
6: Company to sell their more advanced AI technology chips to China. Now, the Trump administration has already approved the less advanced version for sale into China, but not the more advanced version. Now, that is a flashpoint in Washington because some lawmakers argue it's giving China a critical edge when it comes to the global AI race. And artificial intelligence is also expected to be on the agenda between these two leaders in terms of potential cooperation, guardrails, and trying to avoid the worst case scenario.
15: Is it possible that both sides could walk away claiming a win and truly mean it?
6: I think both sides will undoubtedly claim to the audience at home that this was a win. For President Trump, he wants those headline investment deals that China promised to buy billions of dollars in, let's say, U.S. planes, agricultural products like soybeans, as well as energy investments. And for China, those aren't really big concessions for them to give. Beijing, if they can walk away from this without any escalation, with more stability, that is going to be considered a major win for them because they're really looking at the long-term view here. They're looking decades out about maintaining stability for really the one of the most consequential bilateral relationships in the world. But when it comes to these really thorny issues between these two countries, Taiwan, cybersecurity, nuclear, don't expect any major breakthroughs. This is just step one. The fact they are meeting face to face is, of course, progress, but there will likely be more meetings between these two leaders later in the year. And what experts tell me is that Beijing sees Trump's standing only weakening as we get closer to the midterms, as Americans are feeling the pain of gas prices at the pump, as Trump is dealing with sagging approval ratings. So they believe that perhaps making some of their more difficult asks later in the year would be more advantageous.
15: All right. Selena Wang for us there in Beijing, traveling with President Trump. Selena, thank you. And now I want to bring in Britt Clendett, who's in Hong Kong. And Britt, President Xi, we know, is no wallflower. He will put his thumb in the eye of America when he has to, as he did when he stopped purchasing U.S. soybeans during the prior trade dispute. How can he still cause pain to Americans if Trump decides again to make trade between the two countries more difficult?
16: Well, look, frankly, U.S. farmers, they are hurting. Bankruptcy is on the rise. You know, production costs are rising in the face of lower export demand. Soybean farmers in particular being hit extremely hard. But China has already pivoted to finding other suppliers. So certainly the pain is expected to continue for some time, despite whether there is some, you know, rigid agreement today. You know, as a general rule, when it comes to covering China, you know, you to read the tea leaves, you You always look at what it does, not what it says. And, you know, we've seen firsthand China produce these long-term plans with a focus on self-reliance in the tech sector, for example. You know, another indication that despite this stabilization in relations that we've seen, China has already tried to navigate the economic challenges that it faces at home by diversifying. It wants to bring down the temperature with the U.S., but it's also preparing for the long-term rivalry to stay in some shape or form. And, you know, we've seen more as a tactical pause has ensued rather than this structural reset we've seen, you know, with underlying tensions in technology, supply chains, and rare earths still unresolved. So whether there is some breakthrough in these discussions, you know, we've seen the impact of those high tariffs on the ground recently in China. And, you know, as I say, U.S. farmers are feeling it at home. Also, U.S. consumers feeling the impact of those higher tariffs. I visited factories in eastern China recently where they are heavily diversifying production away from the U.S. customers because they know, you know, that they can't rely on America as a reliable partner anymore.
15: And of course, Britt, you're there in Hong Kong where she has led a years-long campaign to stifle civil rights. We know prior American administrations have kind of needled Xi over alleged human rights violations. Does the Trump administration do the same?
16: Well, certainly, you know, the president has indicated in some shape or form that he might bring up the case of Jimmy Lai, who's been sentenced to jail. He was the media tycoon. He was a fierce critic of China. I was one of the last people to interview him before, while he was still out on bail. You know, he was a fierce advocate for human rights. He ran the Apple Daily, which was an independent newspaper here in Hong Kong. And when the crackdowns began in the wake of the draconian national security law that we started seeing in 2020, you know, we started to see all those independent publications shut down piece by piece. They have dismantled the freedoms here in Hong Kong. If I were to go out and protest, even show up a blank piece of paper, that would be considered a protest here in Hong Kong. So we have seen the you know, dismantling, as I say, of the freedoms here. And Taiwan is watching that very closely because China has always said to Taiwan, look, we'll give you one country, two systems, which is exactly what Hong Kong has here. And Taiwan is looking at Hong Kong and saying, well, you haven't stayed true on your promise to Hong Kong. Why should we trust you?
15: Britt Clenet in Hong Kong for us again tonight. Britt, thank you. I want to bring in Ryan Haas, the director of the China Center and chair in Taiwan Studies at the Brookings Institute. He joins us now. Thank you so much for being here. In a recent article in The Atlantic, you wrote that China is strategically seeking to stay on the sidelines rather than be dragged into war. So if that's the case, then what could President Trump hope to achieve from this summit relative to the war in Iran?
17: Well, Lindsay, I think this is going to be a real challenge for the president. I think from the president's standpoint, he wants to go to Beijing. He sees the situation in the Persian Gulf as stalemated, and he's looking for some type of factor that could shake the stalemate and break things loose. He's hoping that that will be China. I'm not sure that the Chinese are invested in that plan. And furthermore, I don't think that there's been a lot of preparatory work done between Washington and Beijing to tee up this conversation between the two leaders. And so the president, as we saw in his opening statements, he is going to rely on his personal charm, his chemistry, his desire to improve the relationship and to ask Xi Jinping for help on something that matters to him. The challenge is...
15: Continue. I'm sorry.
17: The challenge is that from the Chinese standpoint, Iran is not near the center or the front of their mind. It is something that is a problem of President Trump's own making from their perspective, and they don't feel a burden of responsibility to solve his problems for him.
15: But is it not a problem for them because they get, 90% of their oil from Iran?
17: They get 13% of their oil from Iran. The Chinese are probably one of the most insulated countries in the world to the shock from the energy markets relating to the war in the Gulf. The reality is that the Chinese believe that they will be hurt, but America will be hurt more. And unlike America, China will not have an election anytime soon. And so from Beijing's perspective, they think that that the United States will be quicker to buckle than they will in the event that this elongates.
15: What would you say is the best case scenario for the United States then?
17: In the case of Iran, the best case scenario would be for China to find areas of commonality with the United States, to express a interest and desire to see the Strait of Hormuz reopened and to renounce the idea that that ships should have to pay a toll to enter the Strait of Hormuz. That's probably the best case. I don't see a scenario in which the Chinese come to the rescue. I don't see a scenario in which they decide to alienate their relationship with Iran in service of trying to help President Trump out. And so I think that we should probably have modest expectations in this first round of meetings of the year between the two leaders.
15: You've also written that China is waiting to shape its world dominance once the United States flames out as the U.S. continues to spend tens of billions of dollars on this war with Iran. Does that fold into China's plan of letting the U.S. wear itself out militarily in order to bring on a faster decline?
17: Yeah, I think the Chinese are very invested in the view. It's not my view that the United States will flame out. It's my characterization of how they interpret us. They see the United States as containing the seeds of its own destruction. Internally, they see the United States as overextended abroad. And they just have a baked-in assumption and expectation that the United States will wear itself out over time. The United States, on the other hand, has an expectation that we are resilient, that we've been down and out before, such as after the Vietnam War, and have come back, and that we're capable of doing so again. These are two sort of views that are in tension with each other. One of them will be right. We won't know for some time, though, which one it is.
15: China faces its own challenges, of course, including a growing domestic debt. As an authoritarian state, they expend valuable resources by merely surveilling their citizens. So do you still see China's strategy of patience and restraint being successful?
17: Lindsay, I am completely with you. I think it's notable that the Chinese spend more on domestic security than they do on their military. I think that they have enormous challenges. If I was being dropped from space and being asked to lead a country, I think China would be one of the last ones I would choose because I think that the governance challenges that they face are extraordinarily hard. That said, they believe that the United States has greater problems than they do, and they're pretty committed to staying the course.
15: What does the president need to do at this summit in order to manage this relationship when China is a top geopolitical challenge for the U.S., but at the same time critical to our national interests?
17: You know, when I listen to the president talk about China, I hear him say two things. The first is that he has the situation with China under control, which I think is a statement, particularly given everything else that's happening in the world, that many Americans welcome. It's one less problem to worry about. But the other thing that the president always says is that he has great personal chemistry with President Xi and that he will use that relationship to deliver benefits for the American people. I think what we will see are those two sort of views on display when President Trump is in Beijing and as he returns. I expect that he will spend a lot of time touting the commercial deals that he expects and hopes to lock in when he's in Beijing. I expect that we will see some type of movement towards the establishment of a board of trade to manage trade between the United States and China going forward, and perhaps some type of efforts to build a dialogue around how to manage AI issues going forward. If on top of that, there is some meeting of the minds around Iran, around some of the principles around reopening the Strait of Hormuz, I think that that would be something that President Trump would consider to be progress.
15: Symbolically, at least, what does it mean to see these two leaders shaking hands, to hear the U.S. national anthem played, to walk by children cheering and waving flowers?
17: You know, I think that the president deserves credit for flying across the world to sit down face to face with Xi Jinping. In a top-down Leninist system such as China's, this is how you get business done. And it doesn't always lead to quick breakthroughs or immediate satisfaction. But the president and President Xi will likely see each other multiple times this year. And so this meeting is an opportunity to sort of set the stage, build the agenda, and try to set expectations that they can harvest later on down the year.
15: Ryan Haas, director of the China Center and chair of Taiwan Studies for Brookings Institute, thank you so much.
17: Thank you, Lindsay.
15: Joining us now is Congresswoman Lisa McClain of Michigan, the chair of the House Republican Conference. Congresswoman, thank you so much for the time. As you know, all eyes are on President Trump's visit to China. What do you think needs to happen in order for this visit to be considered a success?
18: Well, I think we have the best commander-in-chief over there, who's also the best negotiator. So what I think his agenda is, and we'll find out a little bit more tomorrow, is number one, for China to stop buying Iranian oil, and number two, to reset the table on trade agreements. That is, I think, the clearest agenda that we can hope for.
15: American soybean farmers and cattle ranchers are hoping that the president can reach a deal to expand exports to the Chinese market. Does that mean that the administration's trade war has essentially backfired?
18: I don't see how that backfires if it opens up more more trade globally. I think that's a good thing. If we can export more goods, I think that's exactly what the president had set out to do, is that fuels America's economy. So I think the trade war, to use your words, is designed, if that were to happen, and I hope it does, opening up more markets is a wonderful thing for Americans and the American economy.
15: According to the New York Times, China has discussed sending military aid to Iran through other countries in order to disguise where they came from. Do you think that the president should bring this up on his visit overseas?
18: I think if I know the president will absolutely bring this up. I mean, he has a fairly good relationship with China's President Xi, and I think he will have an open, honest, real conversation with the president. And I have no doubt that there will be any ambiguity on what the president likes and what he doesn't like. And hopefully we can come to an agreement with China to, again, make sure that they don't help our adversary, Iran, and two, open up and come to some trade agreements with China. That's a win-win.
15: Turning back to Washington, there's a lot of talk, as you know, on Capitol Hill about the money that the White House is requesting for the Ballroom Project. Will you vote to approve that money?
18: Well, one, I want to see it. And there's a big difference if you read the bill text, which isn't out yet, and they're still making tweaks to it, between the actual ballroom itself, right? The decoration.

0: security around the president. I mean, this president has had three assassination attempts on his life, which is absolutely unbelievable to me. We have to beef up security. And that's what the piece of the bill, to my understanding, is supposed to go for. So I'll know more when the actual bill text comes out. But that's my understanding. Two pieces. One, you know, the decorations and the ballroom itself, quote unquote, will be funded by private donations. But the actual security aspect of it, which will be used for presidents, you know, in the future as well, I don't think anyone can disagree with we need a little bit more security.
1: So let's say it costs $1 billion of taxpayer money for security for the ballroom. You would vote for that?
0: Well, it's not the ballroom. And you keep saying for the ballroom. It's the skiff. It's the underneath to have a secure place to go. It's when you walk into the White House, what security protocols and what security measures are we using for? So again, I'm hoping that that's not $1 billion. I don't think it's a total of $1 billion, but we'll see. And again, I go back to, isn't it unfortunate that we're even talking about having to spend a dollar on security? I mean, this is America. We should be able to live without fear of three assassination attempts on our president.
1: I want to ask you about some of the president's comments recently. Just last week, he told an African-American reporter that she, quote, can understand dirt better than him, and called other female reporters, as you know, dumb and stupid for asking him about the cost of the ballroom project and inflation. You're the highest ranking Republican woman in the House. What's your reaction when you hear the president demean female reporters in this way?
0: Yeah, I wish people would focus more on the message, but he reminds me of a great doctor that when you're dying and you want the best, you call on President Trump. Maybe you wish he had a little bit of a better bedside manner, but at the end of the day, there's no better commander-in-chief, no better negotiator than that.
1: A majority of Americans, though, oppose the ballroom project, according to our latest polls. So is it fair to ask the president about where his focus lies?
0: Yeah, I think that's a very fair question. And I think it's also very fair to make sure that we talk about it in fair terms as well, that we make the distinction between the actual glitz and glam, let's say, of a very nice ballroom as opposed to a tent. Versus the security measures. So it's very, very different. There's a security piece, and then there's the actual ballroom itself. So I would agree with you. I think that's a very fair to cover it from both perspectives.
1: Congresswoman Lisa McClain, we thank you so much for your time. Appreciate you coming on the show.
0: Yeah. Have a great day.
1: You too. Now to the race to contain the hantavirus. At least 36 people are being monitored across the country, including 18 former cruise ship passengers now in quarantine units in Atlanta and Omaha. Health officials are now investigating a possible case in Illinois not linked to the outbreak on that cruise ship. ABC's Victor Akendo reports from Omaha.
2: Tonight, the CDC says more than 100 officials are working around the clock after that deadly hantavirus outbreak on board a cruise ship. Nearly a dozen states now monitoring at least 18 people in the U.S., while a critically ill passenger in France needs an artificial lung. It comes as we are now hearing from the first American to test positive, who's now isolated in a biocontainment unit at the University of Nebraska Medical Center. Dr. Stephen Kornfeld telling CNN about the precautions the medical team takes as they monitor him.
3: They're in full hazmat gear or proper protective gear, and I just see a pair of eyes.
2: The oncologist from Oregon jumped in to help passengers when the ship's doctor got sick.
3: It's a little weird being in here by myself, but the nurses come in, the doctors come in. I'm on WhatsApp all the time. It's really amazing how quickly time flies.
2: Kornfeld among 16 Americans being evaluated in Nebraska.
4: Good morning.
2: Jake Rosemarin, now on day three of his quarantine.
4: So I just got the knock for the temperature check, so here is my thermometer. I'll turn it on, 98.6. Now I have to put on my mask so I can show the nurses.
2: Tonight, 11 confirmed cases of hantavirus worldwide. That patient in Paris, now in intensive care with severe symptoms.
1: Our thanks to Victor Akendo. A stunning twist in a murder case that has gripped the country. The South Carolina Supreme Court has overturned the double murder conviction and life sentence of Alec Murdoch for the killings of his wife and son. The justices blame the actions of a county clerk. Now a new trial has been ordered. Here's our Steve Osunsami.
5: South Carolina's highest court tonight.

0: night was unanimous, overturning the murder convictions of Alec Murdoch after the killings of his wife and son at their home in 2021. This comes because of the alleged actions of a court clerk, but his other convictions remain in place, and prosecutors underline that he will remain in prison tonight.
1: Alec Murdoch will not be getting out of prison for several decades. It is currently my intention to seek a speedy retrial.
0: In throwing out his murder conviction, the state Supreme Court pointed to what they called shocking jury interference by a former county clerk. The justices said that Becky Hill, who helped handle the jury, placed her fingers on the scales of justice and denied Murdoch his right to a fair trial by an impartial jury after they say she told some jurors not to be fooled by Murdoch's defense and to watch him closely when he testified. One juror testified that the clerk told them to watch his body language, saying that this instruction influenced her vote to find Murdoch guilty.
2: The state versus Richard Alexander Murdoch, guilty verdict.
0: Jurors decided on murder in less than 3 hours. Prosecutors argued that he killed his wife Maggie and his son Paul to distract from the financial crimes that he remains jailed for tonight.
3: The evidence of guilt is overwhelming.
0: None of this means that Murdoch, who is 57 years old, is getting out of prison. He's serving a 40-year federal sentence and a 27-year state sentence for the financial crimes.
4: Our thanks to Steve Osunsami. Still ahead, why the White House is now requesting $1 billion for renovations to the People's House, including the president's pricey new ballroom. And a record number of Americans are packing up and moving abroad in search of a better lifestyle. The benefits and hurdles of leaving Uncle Sam for La Dolce Vita. Plus, the new feature from Instagram, Meta's latest attempt to get users to share their meaningful and personal moments.
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17: 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Now play.

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13: Nothing dies in nature.

0: Welcome back, everyone. ABC News obtained a one-page breakdown of how the White House says that it would spend the $1 billion that some Republicans want for the East Wing renovation project, which includes President Trump's new ballroom. The document was presented on Tuesday to Senate Republicans by the director of the Secret Service and includes various security measures. The White House has insisted the funding is necessary in the wake of the latest assassination attempt against Trump at the White House Correspondents' Dinner, but the request will likely face an uphill battle to get through the Senate's review process and get the votes needed for approval. Let's break down the White House request by the numbers. The largest segment, $220 million, will go to White House hardening, which reportedly includes bulletproofing glass, drone detection technologies, and more. $180 million is marked for a visitor security.
1: ABC News, I'm Dave Packer. The historic summit between President Trump and China's President Xi began in Beijing with an exchange of greetings between the two leaders.
2: It's an honor to be with you. It's an honor to be your friend. And the relationship between China and the USA is going to be better than ever before.
1: President Xi saying he believes the common interests between China and the United States outweigh their differences. Russia launched a massive aerial attack on Ukraine, at least six people killed. Ukraine saying it managed to shoot down about 700 of Russia's drones. The total number of hantavirus cases tied to that Dutch cruise ship has risen to 11. The cases include at least two confirmed deaths, and the virus has one suspected death as well. The state attorney's office in...
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0: Welcome back to Prime. Here's a look at the stories making headlines right now. President Trump's visit to China is underway as he meets with Chinese President Xi Jinping. President Trump was greeted with great fanfare despite a historically distrustful relationship between the two countries. Trump has said he does not expect Iran to dominate the discussions, but Trump is expected to urge China to pressure Iran, its close ally, into agreeing to U.S. terms to end the war and reopen the Strait of Hormuz. Iran's nearly three-month blockade of the strait has caused gas prices here to soar and inflation to spike. The CDC says more than 100 officials are working around the clock after that deadly hantavirus outbreak on board a cruise ship. And nearly a dozen states are now monitoring at least 18 people. 16 Americans are being evaluated in Nebraska, and tonight 11 confirmed cases of hantavirus have been diagnosed worldwide. The Army is grappling with a sudden budget crunch. Internal documents provided to ABC News show the Army is facing a $4 to $6 billion shortfall, creating the need to slash training for soldiers and cut flight hours for the Corps' aviation unit. Much of that shortfall is attributed to the Iran war, expanded missions at the southern border, and the large-scale deployments of the National Guard. The documents warn that troops will be at a lower state of readiness as a result. The FDA is recalling an eczema cream that could potentially be life-threatening. threatening. This ointment, sold under the brand MG217, was found to be contaminated with staph bacteria. The FDA warns that using the product could result in serious infections. Wisconsin-based parent company Pharmacal says it hasn't received any reports related to the recall so far. And still ahead, Americans are increasingly leaving the United States in search of greener pastures abroad. But the path to second citizenship can be complicated, and now some countries are tightening their restrictions. And how three teens trying to do a good deed ended up saving a man's life.
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28: Rising prices, intense demands at work, and even school shootings have many Americans believing that life in another country would be better. But having a second or even first home in the south of France, South America, or just north of the border in Canada is not always easy to pull off depending on the country. Having an ancestor or, of course, a large amount of cash on hand, however, can help. Here now is our Maggie Rulli reporting from Italy.
29: In summer, Florence feels like a living postcard. Sunlight on terracotta rooftops, church bells in the distance, and life unfolding slowly under the Tuscan sun. A growing number of Americans are choosing to make scenes like this permanent, with applications to live abroad at an all-time high. We meet up with Rob and Kim Murgatroyd, an American family who moved here nearly 5 years ago. Their terrace view of the historic Florence skyline, so close to the Duomo, feels very different from their old house in Los Angeles.
30: I'm sorry, can we just talk about your life here for a
31: really
30: second?
31: Crazy.
30: Because I'm pinching myself. This is actually where you guys eat breakfast.
31: This is it.
29: In 2025, the U.S. saw more people move out of the country than since the Great Depression. In 2024, requests for a foreign passport jumped by 48%.
32: I've been trying to get Italian citizenship for almost 20 years. I love Italy. I like the idea of being a citizen there. And we'll see what I like.
29: Celebrities are jumping on the trend. Names like Ellen DeGeneres, Minnie Driver, America Ferrera are all finding new homes overseas.
32: And mostly what I like to do is bring my passport to parties and show it to people and make them jealous.
29: Late night host Jimmy Kimmel may be making headlines for it, but for most Americans, getting a second passport is far less glamorous. There are several ways to move abroad. Depending on what route you take, the process can involve a lot of time, money, and patience. Rob and Kim are on an elective residency visa, which allows them to live in Italy long-term without working, provided they have stable, passive income from sources outside Italy, like pensions or investments. But the Golden Visa also allows a path to residency. It requires a significant financial investment, which can include real estate or government-backed funds. For the countries that accept these visas, the price can range anywhere from $13,000 in Canada to nearly $10 million in Singapore.
33: Can you do the honors?
34: Yeah. Absolutely. My pleasure.
29: Michele Capeke is the Italian lawyer who Rob and Kim say was instrumental in making their dream possible.
33: Could you just describe to me, what was your life like in America?
35: It was work. And it was getting up early. And there was an unrest that was in me that was brewing. And so I found myself with the house and the cars and the degree and then going, but I'm not happy.
33: Yeah.
29: Before moving to Italy, Rob was a chiropractor, moving with his wife, Kim, and their 5-year-old daughter from New York to Los Angeles during the pandemic. But right before the cross-country move, Rob promised Kim their family could spend a summer in Italy. The trip turned out to be life-changing.
33: So when we went back, Rob dropped right back into that
0: rat race. And I said, you know what? I like you better in Italy. And you're just a different person there.
35: At that time, we didn't plan on living here. Mm-hmm. We planned on living in the States. Mm-hmm. I mean, I don't want to be a Debbie Downer here, but, you know, I've got a kindergartner that is preparing for a shooter. I wanted to be in a place where I felt that I didn't have to worry about
0: sending my daughter to school
35: go through a metal detector. I didn't want to do that.
0: And that's what led us to call Michele to say, get us back here as fast as possible.
29: While on visas, Rob and Kim are waiting to hopefully get a passport. But that path to citizenship can be complicated. For the average American, resident by investment is not an option. And there are cheaper alternatives. Americans could be eligible for dual citizenship by ancestry, with countries like Spain, Germany, Ireland, and Italy having the strongest claims. But recently, countries like Italy have started tightening restrictions on ancestral claims. And now passport hopefuls must prove that a grandparent or parent has citizenship.
1: We had to go back a bit further to sort of the great-grandparent level.
29: For Emily Grossi and her family, who live just outside D.C. in Maryland, what started as a fun side project to reconnect with their Italian heritage during the pandemic turned into a very real plan to move abroad.
2: It sounds like you've always had this desire to live abroad and to experience life abroad, but why the extra urgency now?
1: Guns have come online in America in such a hideous way, and you know, the number of lockdowns my kids have endured, the number of active shooter drills, and actually of shooters near and in their schools. I mean, it's just, that is appalling to me. I'm tired of having to worry about, you know, are my kids going to come home from school? And I just think there's a different way of maybe doing things that would feel more in line with my own values.
2: And do you think you'll find that abroad? I mean, do you think the grass is really greener?
1: You know, certainly I am an idealistic person, but I'm also very rational and pragmatic. So I do think things like nationalized health services, you know, different tax structures, different community values, I think it's worth a try. I know many people abroad, and you give something up, there's always a cost, but I think the rewards could be tremendous.
29: Michele has worked on a lot of these cases and tells us he's noticed a large increase of American clients looking to come to Italy.
2: Recently, have you had more Americans coming to you for help to move here?
3: Probably yes.
2: Yeah.
3: This is still a country where you can find a balance between being successful, business-wise, having a good relationship with friends.
29: This balance has allowed Rob to go from being a chiropractor to using social media to encourage other Americans to experience Italy's La Dolce Vita, or the sweet life. While Rob and Kim say they've never been happier, there are some parts of America they miss.
2: So I'm curious,
35: yeah.
2: Living abroad, is there anything you now actually appreciate more about America being a little removed?
0: Here's what I appreciate. In America, we believe culturally that anything is possible. And often in Italy, when you ask for something to be done, the first thing is impossible.
35: No, it's impossible.
0: It's impossible.
35: No, it's impossible. When an American says no problem, it's no problem. When an Italian says no problem, it's a problem. It's a problem.
29: But living here is anything but a problem for their family. They have fully embraced La Dolce Vita. And with these views, who wouldn't?
28: The sweet life, at least for them. Our thanks to Maggie Rulli for that. Coming up, we'll break down what we know about the new NFL schedule and those big games overseas. And 20 years after hip-hop icon Rick Ross released the smash hit Hustlin', I sat down with the boss to discuss his new book, his journey to rediscover his creativity, and the debate he sparked on social media about women and careers. You will not want to miss that.
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28: The NFL goes global, the tire change that helped save a life, and the return of the Corleone family. These stories and more in tonight's rundown. Three Florida teenagers are being hailed as heroes after helping an elderly man having a heart attack on the side of the road. The trio were at a nearby McDonald's and saw the 65-year-old Diego Fernandez Delgado changing his tire on the side of the road and offered to help him. But the teens noticed something was off about Fernandez Delgado and called 911. They stayed with him until he was in the hands of paramedics. Fernandez Delgado was rushed to the hospital and underwent multiple procedures. He personally thanked the trio for saving his life when he recovered. United Airlines flight attendants reached a new labor agreement with the airline that includes an average pay increase of 31%. The five-year deal also calls for compensation during the boarding period before the flight takes off and includes nearly $750 million in retroactive pay. In addition, the Association of Flight Attendants secured 10 weeks of parental leave and expanded job security. The United CEO said the company is lucky to have the best flight attendants in the world to represent our airline. Today, Meta announced the rollout of Instants, a new Instagram feature that gives users a casual, low-pressure way to connect with either close friends or mutual followers with one tap. The new feature lets users quickly snap pictures to share, which then disappear after a short amount of time. Instants will all disappear once they've been seen, cannot be screenshot, and expire after 24 hours. The story of the iconic crime family, the Corleones, is not over. A new novel approved by the estate of original Godfather author Mario Puzo is scheduled for a fall 2027 release and will be the first book in the series written by a woman. The book is called Connie and will follow the story of Connie Corleone as she navigates her acerbic crime family. Paramount Pictures, which produced the original Godfather movies, has secured the film rights to the book, which will be written by best-selling author Adriana Trigiani. New research into some very old teeth is now giving scientists a window into the life of our human relatives that roamed the earth hundreds of thousands of years ago. A study extracted tooth enamel from six ancient humans that were discovered in China. The 400,000-year-old teeth contained a genetic mutation that is still present in humans today and also matches those of Denisovans, an extinct species of humans. The scientists hypothesize that the Denisovans mated with our ancestors, but the explanations remain murky. Researchers say that more answers may come from future discoveries of new DNA. The NFL revealed the matchups of its international slate, which features nine games, the most outside of the United States in the league's history. The matchups announced today include the Eagles versus the Jaguars in London, the Steelers versus the Saints in Paris, the Patriots versus the Lions in Munich, and the Vikings versus the 49ers in Mexico City. NFL Commissioner Roger Goodell has said that his goal is to get it to 16 international games per season. The complete 2026 regular season schedule will be announced Thursday at 8 p.m. Eastern. Multi-Grammy Award-nominated rapper, entrepreneur, and Maybach Music Group founder Rick Ross is the boss. He's spent two decades building a larger-than-life entertainment, business, and music empire, becoming known for hits like Aston Martin Music. Let's take a listen.

0: confronting me.
1: In his new book, Renaissance of a Boss, Notes from a Creative Reawakening, Ross opens up about his journey through unfamiliar territory, a midlife crisis, and how he found inspiration. Joining us now is hip-hop icon and New York Times best-selling author, Mr. Rick Ross. So good to have you here, sir.
2: Thank you for having me. Thank you for having me.
1: So in the book, you talk about hitting a creative rut, and you say at one point you were more unimaginative than you could ever remember. You felt like you didn't have anything left to say. How did you find yourself in that place, and how did you get out of it?
2: I really feel like that was the way that I would describe not being able to be creative, but just not coming up with the ideas that really feel like something the culture needed. Mm. After being in the game 20 summers, 20 years, you're winning. How do you elevate? Mm. And after doing it so long, it almost feel like you're repeating the same stage on Pac-Man. Mm. Over and over and over. And that's not really exciting for someone like myself. So I just had to really take time out, hit the reset button, and that's what we did, and I discussed it all in the book.
1: You also talk about health struggles, aging, midlife crisis, as you describe it, the push and pull of social media. What made you decide to show such a vulnerable side? Because I think when a lot of people see you, they don't think that you're going to expose a softer side.
2: Facts, and I think that was a part of me elevating. That was, once again, something I've never done. Mm. Let me let them inside my personal room, my personal home, my personal feelings. You know, it's not about the best music. Like, I've been doing that for a long time, but now let's go and let's show them a side that they've never seen from William. Mm-hmm. And that's what it was.
1: You also talk a lot about creativity, success, advice.
2: Facts.
1: In that way.
2: Facts.
1: Now, one part, and I'm very interested to ask you this, Mr. Ross. You say that if a guy is having some success and he has a wife or a girlfriend, that she should maybe quit her career or her job to be more available to him. Now, give me an understanding of how you came to that conclusion.
2: Okay, so the statement I made was the position I was in. Most definitely, I would love you having a career. I would applaud you for your career. But the life that I live, I would most definitely, you will receive those calls at the most inconvenient times ever. I'm sure you got to wake up early in the morning at maybe 5 a.m., get your workout in before you come to work. I will be calling at 2:30. How you doing, love? Yeah, I was just thinking about you. And you know, that was just a discussion that brought some amazing dialogue in my DM from surgeons, nurses, doctors, and I loved everyone's perspective.
1: Tell us what we can expect from your next album. It's going to drop in June, Set in Stone.
2: Yeah, Set in Stone. And once again, the title just represents, it's not just pen and paper, but 100 years from now, that's what I love for my career to be recognized. And this album, once again, I elevated the conversation. We gambling, we betting bigger. And as young artists and entrepreneurs, that's what I would love for the young next generation of CEOs to do. Bet on yourself and bet bigger than you ever could imagine, because you don't understand your value yet. I could have never imagined being here 20 years from now, 20 years ago. So that's what it is.
1: A great message for us all. And my theme song, Every Day I'm Hustling, Mr. Rick Ross.
2: Thank you so much for the time
1: and the conversation. Renaissance of a Boss, Notes from a Creative Reawakening is now available to purchase. And that is our show for this hour. I'm Lindsay Davis. Be sure to stay tuned to ABC News Live for more context and analysis of the day's top stories. Thanks so much for streaming with us.

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6: Yeah! Don't be the last to see The Devil Wears Prada 2.
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34: I'm Stephanie Ramos in Anchorage, Alaska, flying with the National Guard and the U.S. Army. Wherever the story is, we'll take you there. 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
35: Welcome to All Access. I'm Lindsay Davis. She's become a sitcom and comedy legend whose roles in TV and movies have transcended time. Lisa Kudrow's name has been at the helm of Hollywood for decades now.
36: Smelly cat, what are they feeding you?
35: The Emmy Award-winning actress, writer, and executive producer is perhaps best known for her role as Phoebe Buffay in the hit sitcom Friends. Her kooky personality, eclectic wardrobe.
37: You're in my office.
35: An ability to tackle hard topics with comedy.
37: Kathy, really? I've never had any.
38: Ever?
37: Well, I think my mother was too busy planning her suicide to provide saltwater treats.
35: Warm the hearts of viewers while making them laugh for 10 years.
37: Okay, now I'm going to kick some ass!
35: Now Kudrow is closing another important chapter in her career as the world says goodbye.
1: From ABC News, I'm Dave Packer. President Trump meeting overnight with China's President Xi Jinping. It's the fifth summit between the two leaders. This time, the war in Iran and its impact economically looming large.
0: At the outset, Mr. Trump, complimentary to the Chinese leader.
2: We're going to have a fantastic future together. Such respect for China, the job you've done. You're a great leader. I say it to everybody. You're a great leader.
0: ABC's Selena Wang with what the U.S. president hopes to achieve.
3: President Trump, for his part, he wants headline trade deals. Beijing to promise to buy American planes, agricultural products, as well as energy. We could also see the creation, I'm told by administration officials, of a board of investment and trade to manage economic exchange on less sensitive economic areas. Now, for Beijing's part, they want to focus on one key word, and that is stability.
0: And says ABC's Mary Bruce.
4: Despite the fact that President Trump insisted that he is not going to be asking President Xi for his help in ending this war, the administration says that they do want China to play, in the words of Marco Rubio, a more active role in trying to end this war.
0: The war in Iran. The South Carolina Supreme Court unanimously ruling to overturn Alec Murdoch's murder convictions.
5: The justices said that Becky Hill, who helped handle the jury, placed her fingers on the scales of justice and denied Murdoch his right to a fair trial by an impartial jury after they say she told some jurors not to be fooled by Murdoch's defense and to watch him closely when he testified. One juror testified that the clerk told them to watch his body language, saying that this instruction influenced her vote to find Murdoch guilty.
0: The South Carolina Attorney General promising a speedy retrial. The deadly hantavirus cruise outbreak now stretching across multiple countries. At least 36 people are being monitored for hantavirus. You're listening to ABC News.
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0: Dramatic new details on the rescue from a plane crash near Florida. ABC's Matt Rivers.
8: We're now learning that rescue chopper found the victims just minutes before they would run out of fuel and turn back for home. The plane bound for Grand Bahama International Airport taking off Tuesday morning. Shortly after takeoff, the pilot experiencing engine failure, declaring an in-flight emergency, losing all communications with air traffic controllers. Around 11 a.m., a transmitter on board alerting the Coast Guard of a distress situation.
0: Legal victory for Michael Jackson's daughter and his estate in court Wednesday.
9: Paris Jackson claimed over $625,000 in bonuses that executors of her father's estate paid to law firms in 2018 were excessive. Now a Los Angeles judge has agreed with Paris Jackson, saying the money must be returned to the estate. Paris's attorney said the bonuses were wasteful gift-giving. In a statement to ABC News, a spokesperson says Paris has always been focused on what's best for her family and that it's a massive win for them and that the estate is supposed to be prudent and financially responsible. Alex Stone, ABC News, Los Angeles.
0: Former employees of the now-defunct Spirit Airlines have filed a class-action lawsuit alleging they were not given ample notice of the airline's closure before they all lost their jobs earlier this month. The plaintiffs are seeking 60 days of wages and benefits from the company and are asking the court to cover all 17,000 affected employees. Dave Packer, ABC News.
10: Babe.
37: I don't. I hate it.
10: You serious?
11: One of the writers on Mad About You, Jeffrey Klarik, his partner is David Crane, who, with Marta Kaufman, wrote the pilot for Friends. And they were looking for Phoebe, and David and Jeffrey went, what about the girl on Mad About You who's playing Ursula? That might be really good. So, yeah, that's how I got to audition for it.
10: Hey, beautiful.
37: Hello, handsome. Oh, God.
11: How far apart are you from, in real life, from Phoebe? At first, I thought we were completely different. I wasn't that long. Well, it was long, but I was still in that sort of, you know, science brain, you know, and Phoebe wasn't. So it was sort of a lot of work to justify her lines for me. And then I just started to relax into it and then, you know, learned more about what that kind of spiritual stuff that Phoebe's interested in, and it kind of made sense, some of it on a lot of levels. And I just feel like we just started to, you know, connect. We, like it's another person. It kind of is, though.
12: You've recently talked about that each of the cast members, you all still get $20 million a year in residuals.
11: No, yeah, we do not. But I didn't say that. That was, it's annoying.
12: It was taken out of context. Oh, so it please, let's
11: it
12: clarify
11: was
12: it.
11: It was extremely confused, I guess, communication with a publication. And, I mean, I think it says it in Wikipedia, and it's dead wrong.
12: Okay. You've recently said that it was only recently that you gained an appreciation for just how great Friends was. How so? How did that just come about now?
11: Well, it's not the appreciation for how great it was, because I knew how it affected people, and I knew it was funny and it was good. But I hadn't watched the episodes in a long time, or some of them at all. And I recently did a whole rewatch, and I'm laughing out loud. Everybody is so good. From day one, everybody is so good on it. It just makes you really happy. And I now need to watch a sitcom before I go to sleep at night. I have to laugh a couple times.
12: So was it Matthew Perry's passing that made you start watching again?
11: That really sort of gave me... It was about watching him when we were together that I needed, and it wasn't about me, which is what kept me from watching, because I am also self-conscious about anybody coming into a room when I'm watching myself on a show, right? Boy, I enjoyed it. It was like spending time with him and them, all of us. It was just, yeah, it was nice.
12: Any favorite Matthew Perry scenes now, watching back?
11: Oh, my God. All of them. I mean, just the way Matthew would say any line.
13: Please, could she be more out of my league? Ross, back me up here.
14: He can never get a woman like that in a million years.
13: Thank you, buddy.
12: I understand that recently you all have some favorite souvenirs that were signed and are going to go up for auction in honor of Matthew Perry for a foundation named after him. Mm-hmm. How do you remember him?
11: Laughing is how I remember him. Yeah. Just laughing and... He, you know, just, and how smart he was, really smart, and wanting to be better, and wanting to be well.
12: Of course, you all had the reunion in 2021.
15: Remember our marks? Do you remember what color you were?
16: Yellow.
17: Blue.
15: You're blue?
18: I never looked at it. I was always used the corner. I used the corner.
16: You tripped every time. You wouldn't look.
12: Right. How close of friends are the Friends cast members?
11: Oh, well, I mean, yeah, the girls, when we can't, we see each other. I just had dinner with Courtney recently. Saw Jen last week. Yeah, and the guys, you know, I'm going to see them soon. I know in L.A. Yeah, I don't look at me. Yes. Now I have to go down the whole list. But no, we're still connected, and we always will be, because we spent 10 years together changing our lives.
12: And many others as well. Still ahead, our conversation with Lisa Kudrow continues. She looks ahead at the possibility of bringing back another one of her beloved roles. Could there be one more high school reunion on the horizon?
11: Serious talk about a sequel to Romy and Michelle's high school reunion.

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13: Now we return to our conversation with Lisa Kudrow, how she's saying goodbye to another hit comedy, and why working with her son this season made it even more bittersweet.
14: Come in now.
15: Yeah, that'd be great.
14: Well, this is it. This is my it wall. It used to be bigger, but then I got married, and you know, you have to share.
13: How do you describe the show to someone who's not familiar with the comeback?
14: It starts off being about an actress who is so desperate to get into the spotlight that she agrees to be on a reality show called The Comeback.
16: No, see, whoever gets the sitcom, it's their comeback, and then they'll just dump all the other footage. I mean, I'll do another sitcom, but who is so desperate for a comeback that they actually want cameras to follow them around all day?
14: Well... And because it's every 10 years, it ends up chronicling the state of the TV landscape.
17: Because, listen, turn the cameras off so you missed the call from my agent, okay? Never turn the cameras off.
18: You told us to.
17: Well, Tyler, not now, okay? You're going to harsh my mellow.
14: Through sort of the perspective of this woman who is not interested in the big picture, the big view.
18: This could really use a hug.
14: Oh, okay.
18: But this is an open concept working environment, so...
14: Right.
18: Can't get a hug.
14: Yeah, right. It's inappropriate. Yeah, well, consider yourself hugged.
13: How would you say that the industry has changed?
14: On so many levels, it's changed, and some for the better, and some for, you know, what's beyond judgment. An audience will let you know what it wants, right? I mean, from the perspective of having done The Comeback... For example, and we shot in 2004, the beginning, it was before there were any housewives of anywhere. You know, what's reality TV going to do to scripted television was the panic. And we saw in the first season of The Comeback, the network sort of panicking. Well, we'll do that sitcom, but let's have a companion reality show, companion piece. And the writers of the show being forced to have to deal with reality cameras on their set and not reacting very nicely about it. So, I mean, look, just even now, no one would be able to behave the way that that writer, Pauly G, behaved.
13: Sure.
14: Right? So that's different.
6: We don't need to hear Valerie read the show within a show stuff. You know, I mean, we know she's great at bad sitcom, which I wrote. That's my bad.
19: Yeah, I didn't say anything.
14: Also, yeah, there is reality TV, and the television landscape expanded to accommodate reality TV, and people like it, and they want to see it. They still want to see scripted television, though, too. So it wasn't the end. It just changed. And, you know, now we're hoping that it's the same with AI. AI is here. It will be used. And the audience will let us know.
13: Right after Friends, you started co-writing The Comeback.
14: Yeah.
13: What was it, the inspiration for Valerie Cherish?
14: What first happened was wanting to respond to reality TV and how I thought that was a huge shift in our culture and society, where people were, what I thought was just humiliating themselves and throwing dignity away and to be on TV. And then how were they going to cope with that when they saw it back and got a response about it? You know, so that's what I was interested in and thought, oh, a character I did at the Groundlings, who's an actress. It was your favorite actress on a talk show.
20: Listen to me. Be who you are and be happy about it, all right? You're wonderful. yeah, the movie. It's just, it's got so much to it. You know, it's, you know, the end of the world, almost. If not for these people who can utilize jumper cables and get the whole world jump-started, so to speak. It's all a metaphor.
14: Very self-important. So that, you know, you wouldn't feel too bad for her if she's signing up for that treatment.
13: Yeah. Very self-important. And yet, we empathize with her. I think there's something that you are kind of rooting for her. You're laughing at her, yeah, but yet rooting for her.
14: Well, because she's a decent human.
13: Right.
14: At the core.
13: I actually read where someone was describing The Comeback as a glimpse into the fragile Hollywood ego. Do you think that there is this sense that once you taste that fame that people often describe as, you know, the 15 seconds that flash in the pan,
14: right,
13: that you are still always trying to get back to that?
14: Not so much anymore. I don't feel it's like that. I mean, I feel reality TV and the people in reality TV have sort of taken that spot. Mm. My experience with actors and young actors also is they're a little more grounded. But reality performers, or maybe they are pretty savvy about, they know what they're doing, they know why they're doing it. But just going from reality show to reality show and appearing in this and appearing in that, and yeah, so that's now a new sort of genre entertainer.
13: And so you act alongside your son, Julian, in this third season of The Comeback. What was that like, being on set with him?
14: Oh, my God.
21: Looky, looky, looky.
22: Oh, out of my way, AI.
23: Stop! Stop bumping into me, man! Stop.
19: What's happening?
23: Taking it out on me. Please, okay? I didn't invent ones and zeros. I'm just trying to do my work.
24: Blow me, algorithm.
25: Evan, are you okay?
24: I spilled my tea.
14: He was so much his character, Evan, and I was Valerie. So in that respect, it was easy. And after I could see, oh, my God, he's better than I was when I was 27. Ooh. And woo! Then it was, you know, just pure joy. He's so good. Yeah.
13: Did you ever dissuade or

0: My husband and I saw him in a play in high school and then something else in college, a video we had to prepare for a class, and we went, oh God, he can act too.
1: Mm.
0: Okay, pursue it all. We'll see what door opens first.
1: Do you like to revisit old characters? Is that exciting? Especially, for example, even when we go back to Valerie Cherish.
0: Yeah.
1: You're going back into her shoes every 10 years.
0: Right.
1: And so it's not like, oh, yeah, I just finished that, you know, scene or that episode, and now we're going back into it.
0: My perspective on the characters change over time. Like the Phoebe from the beginning, I thought, yeah, everyone thought, you know, this is a ditzy girl, and I'm just, like, sort of making fun of her.
2: One sec. One second. Wait. One second. Just...
3: Phoebe?
2: What, Monica? I'm scared.
0: And over time... And kind of quickly, oh, I'm not making fun of her. She's a human, and I actually now respect her point of view and could use a little bit of that.
4: He must decide. He must decide. Even though I made him up, he must decide.
0: And with Valerie Cherish, finding the exact same thing has happened.
5: I needed to leave, you know, get out of there. My crew let me know they are not happy with me. I didn't tell them about the AI, you know, so.
0: Desperate to get in the spotlight or just wants to do it? And it's pretty tough and resilient and knows how to cope. And it's a fine line between spin and delusion and coping.
1: Mm. Now, you have said that this is a trilogy, the comeback, that
0: right.
1: This is the last and final season.
0: Yeah.
1: But it really is so thoughtful and clever to do a season every decade that comes out, because the industry is changing so quickly.
0: Right.
1: And you get things so on the nose with regard to, at least now with AI. At one point you talked about the writer strikes. You even mentioned, you know, pickleball and social media. You really stay on the time.
0: Yeah. It's a good
1: Why
0: time
1: not?
0: Capsule.
1: Right. Why not?
0: Yeah.
1: Why decide definitively we will not do this again in 10 years?
0: Oh, just because now it feels like a full circle and the story is complete now.
1: I think people think about Hollywood often as these really huge romances and then these really big breakups. You are about to celebrate your 31st wedding anniversary. So what is the secret? What have you figured out?
0: Oh, well, the secret is just you both have to want to stay together.
1: But a lot of people have that,
0: kind of
1: right? A lot of people have that desire.
0: Right. Yeah.
1: But it's worked out for you.
0: Right. Well, but you both have to want to, and then so you do. I mean, and if something's not working, you figure out how to make it work, if possible.
1: And so I read, hopefully this is true, that you met your husband because he was dating your roommate?
0: Yeah.
1: So how did that evolve?
0: Well, over 6 years. I mean, he dated her for 2.5 months, but he'd come pick her up, and I'd say, oh, no, he's for me. But, oh, well. And I'm also just really rigid about girl code, and, oh, he would show up, and I'd say, hi, I'll get her, and not look, and run away. I was very weird. Then it didn't work out. And then 6 years later, she had a party at a park, and we were sitting near each other, and hello, Lisa. He's French. And I just went, oh, it's him. Oh, my God.
1: And the rest is history.
0: And the rest is history.
1: And at this point, what is next for Lisa Kudrow? What are you working on that you can share?
0: Oh, well, I don't think I'm allowed to say, but there's serious talk about a sequel to Romy and Michelle's high school reunion.
6: Michelle, after all these years, you still take my breath away.
7: Thanks.
0: With Mira Sorvino and I, original writer, wrote a great script. So yeah, let's see. It looks like it's coming together, but it's not definite.
1: I want to read a quote. Now, this was more than 20 years ago, and you said, I was always interested in performing, but I used to think that's not what a real person does. I felt I couldn't take myself seriously unless I was a doctor or something that indicated that I was a smart person.
0: Yeah.
1: So based on that mindset, what ultimately allowed you to give yourself permission to follow your dreams?
0: I knew somewhere deep that, you know, I had to do it or I would have regrets. And I needed to know for sure if I wasn't going to do it, why? right? I just didn't want to be

0: bitter and have regrets. I was so compelled. And I mean, I don't know what actually compels us. Do you know? I don't know where it comes from. It was a very deep, deep, deep
1: in your gut
0: feeling that, nope, you got to do this.
1: Lisa Cujo, thank you much for the conversation. Really appreciate it.
0: Me too. Thanks.
2: 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This is All Access. Thanks so much for watching.
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9: Yeah! 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
16: You want to know what I've been doing for the last 4 years? 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
2: 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Wherever the story is, we'll take you there. 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
1: Hi, everyone. Welcome to All Access. I'm Lindsay Davis.
0: Serving on the highest court in the land, Neil Gorsuch holds one of the most consequential seats in American life, where words are weighed and decisions can echo for generations.
3: I, Neil M. Gorsuch, do solemnly swear.
0: The Colorado native was appointed to the bench in 2017 by Donald Trump at a moment when the court and country stood at a crossroads. Often described as a conservative voice, he might just as accurately be called a steward of language, a textualist, an originalist, someone who returns again and again to the precise words of the law and the Constitution. And now that reverence for language finds a new form. The husband and father of two is also an author, co-writing a children's book, Heroes of 1776, an invitation to look back to the moment when a fraught and fragile idea became a nation, a story of voices raised for independence, of a declaration carefully drafted and of hard-fought sacrifice by men and women in pursuit of freedom. A timely story brought to life in words and illustrations as America approaches its 250th birthday. And tonight, we sit down with the justice and author to ask why looking back might just help us find a way forward. You've been on the court now nearly a decade. Why'd you decide to write this book, and why now?
4: We're coming up on our 250th.
5: ABC News, I'm Dave Packer. President Trump meeting overnight with China's President Xi Jinping. It's the fifth summit between the two leaders. At the outset, Mr. Trump complimentary to the Chinese president.
6: We're going to have a fantastic future together. Such respect for China, the job you've done. You're a great leader. I say it to everybody. You're a great leader.
5: Iran on the minds of both parties. The administration has expressed that they would like China to play a more active role in trying to end the war. The South Carolina Supreme Court unanimously ruling to overturn Alec Murdoch's murder convictions. The justices said that a clerk tainted the jury by saying disparaging things about Murdoch, the state attorney general promising a speedy retrial. The deadly Honda virus cruise outbreak now stretching across multiple countries. At least 36 people are being monitored for Honda virus, all linked back to that voyage that departed from South America on board that cruise ship. This is ABC News.
0: Yes, and the significance.
4: Yeah. So, yes, it is primarily around the signers, but you have to realize they couldn't have done what they did alone. I mean, it was an act of treason. It was dangerous for them, but it was dangerous for everybody who stood beside them. And only about 40% of colonists wanted independence. Another 30% were loyalists. Mm-hmm. It divided the Franklin family. We can maybe talk about that. And then the rest were undecided. And so we pose this question to the children. How would you, what would you have done? Would you have been brave enough to stand up? And M.K. Goddard was one. Congress was in Baltimore, having left Philadelphia because the British were descending upon it. And they had just printed the Declaration of Independence with the names on it. And they wanted to disseminate it through the colonies as fast as they could. Now, why? Because they wanted to rally people to the cause, because not everybody was convinced. And they turned to a local patriot publisher, M.K. Goddard, published a patriot newspaper. At the bottom of the newspaper, it would always print the name, printed by M.K. Goddard. But when it came to the Declaration, M.K. Goddard did something different, printed by Mary Catherine Goddard, revealing that she, understandably using her initials in commercial publications, but she was standing up for the Declaration, too, and marking her as a traitor as well.
0: Which was very dangerous.
4: Extraordinarily dangerous. Extraordinarily dangerous. This is an act of treason. People stood to be hung, and they understood that. And the signers suffered. The whole country suffered. But maybe a third of all the signers' homes were destroyed during the course of the Revolution. Many of them were captured and imprisoned. Their spouses, their wives, their children were captured and imprisoned. Most of them gave their fortunes to the cause, literally buying shoes because the Continental Army didn't have shoes. Washington was constantly complaining about the lack of shoes. He said you could trace the tracks of the men's march to Valley Forge by the blood and the snow with their wrapped and unwrapped feet.
0: A lot of what we find in these pages are the framers' founding ideals. What do you see today as one of the greatest threats to those ideals?
4: Oh, these ideals are always under threat. They were under threat from the day they were announced. The notion in 1776 that all are equal, well, nobody believed that in Europe. right? There were kings, there were serfs.
1: Right.
4: The idea that people could rule themselves wisely and well, that had never worked in human history. That we have inalienable rights, that was considered crazy. Those were radical, radical ideas. And we're still on our way to achieving them. But it's kind of like our nation's report card. We can look to them. So in the Civil War, and we talk about this in the book, Lincoln could appeal to the nation to end slavery because of the Declaration.
1: Right.
4: He could say, we need to come back to the Declaration. The women's suffrage movement could appeal to the Declaration and say, yeah, all men are equal. All men and women mm-hmm. are equal, right? Martin Luther King could stand in front of Lincoln's memorial down the mall here in 1963 and say, that's a promissory note that must be kept. And the truth is, those ideas are not inevitable. They were not inevitable then. We almost didn't declare independence. We tell the story about the debate that led up to it. Almost didn't go through, right? None of this is inevitable. And it won't, and it isn't inevitable that it will survive. America's biggest enemy is itself, I believe. We have to recommit in every generation. We have to relearn those ideas and the history, complex as it is, generation after generation, if we're going to carry those ideas forward.
0: You mentioned the word debate, and I'd love you to talk about July 2nd in particular, when it became clear that all of the colonies were unanimously going to support independence. And you highlight a letter that John Adams wrote to his wife, Abigail, who says about that day that the greatest question was decided which ever was debated in America, and a greater perhaps never was or will be decided among men. Do you feel that that still holds today? Do you think that there is a debate that rises to that level?
4: Well, first of all, I can't agree with Adams entirely. He said July 2nd would be remembered. He was wrong about that. That's when they voted for the Declaration. But it's July 4th when the Declaration itself gets approved that is remembered. So Adams was known for a little bit of hyperbole from time to time. And boy, did he love Abigail. Mm. They were just a tremendous united couple. He failed her. You know, she wrote Remember the Women when he was working on this. And he failed her on that. Those three ideas, that we're all equal, that we all have inalienable rights, that we have the right to rule ourselves, I think those are three perfect ideas. And they are something that speak to every human soul. And they exclude no one. They're totally inclusive. And yes, I think those ideals are perfect.
0: In the book, you also recount a particular letter that Thomas Jefferson wrote to John Adams. You talk about how they had actually had a disagreement and stopped speaking for about a decade, but in the waning days of their life, they kind of pick up the friendship again. And at one point, he writes, "What was most valuable to man was his right to self-governance, meaning, of course, as it's written in the Declaration of Independence, the government exists to serve the people, not the other way around." You've also talked publicly about democracies potentially falling apart from the inside. You've also said that you need to tend this garden of democracy. How does one tend to it?
4: Well, I think you have to learn the history, right? You need to know where all these ideas came from. And I think you're going to find enormous inspiration in the people in the pages of our history. I mean, people like M.K. Goddard are inspirational. Emily Geiger was an 18-year-old spy.
0: Right.
4: I think she's just incredible, right? So there are just so many of those stories that young people can find some connection to and maybe inspiration to play their own part in ensuring the country's future. But yes, our democracy depends on people who know their history, who care for those ideas, and are willing to be brave enough to stand up and carry them forward.
0: During the end of the book, you write a personal note where you say, "The truth is, the work is never done, and the torch passes to each new generation to defend the Declaration's ideals and help make our nation truer to them still." What can you say to younger generations that you feel can help them to stay truer to those founding principles?
4: Well, I think you need, as we just discussed, to really learn the history, where they came from, the struggles that have been taken place to realize those ideals more and more. You can't change things if you don't know why they are the way they are. So start there. Prepare yourself. Jefferson said that if we expected the nation to be ignorant and free. We wish for something that never was in the history of the world and never will be. Washington, when he was leaving office, wanted to create a national university to teach people how to run a Republican form of government, how to be good stewards of the Constitution and the Declaration. And I'd say prepare yourself. Don't be one of those kids who doesn't know his history or civics. Really prepare yourself, because it's a big job ahead of you. And somebody has to run the zoo. Somebody has to run the zoo. Somebody's going to run the zoo. So why not you? And if you're going to do it, why not be really prepared?
0: For those who see this book potentially as a rallying cry for courage to defend our founding ideals, what gives you hope about America's future, and what keeps you up at night?
4: Well, what keeps me up at night is disagreements that we have and our sometimes incapacity to realize the humanity of the people we disagree with. When I disagree with my colleagues, as we do from time, you give us the 70 hardest cases in the nation, we're going to disagree on some of them. But I never question that the person sitting across from me loves his country every bit as much as I do, that they love the Constitution and the Declaration, and that they're doing their level best to honor their oath to them. Never. Never. So I worry about that. What gives me hope? Goodness. When you go through these stories and you see how Jefferson and Adams squabbled, for example. They were best of friends during the Declaration. They argued over who should do the drafting, and they kept trying to defer to one another. There's a wonderful anecdote there where, you know, Adams says to Jefferson, "You should write it." And Jefferson says, "No, no, you should write it." And Adams says, "No, no, no, no. There are three reasons why you should write it. One, I am obnoxious," which might have been true. And two, "You're a Virginian. And a Virginian should be seen to be the head of this thing because it was the most populous colony at the time and the wealthiest. And three, you write 10 times better than I do." And so that's why Jefferson. So you see that friendship, and then you see they completely fall apart over much of their professional career. They differed vigorously just about everything. And they threw insults at one. And then they became friends at the end of their life again. A rich correspondence, like 140, 150 letters over the end of their life. Just beautiful. Jefferson writing to Adams after the death of Abigail to console him is one of the most beautiful condolences you'll ever read. And gives me hope is knowing that as tough as our times might seem, they're not a patch on what's come before.
0: Good perspective.
4: Yeah.
0: You mentioned earlier, and you talk about a great deal in the book, how nearly one-third of the signers of the Declaration of Independence, they suffered. They had their homes damaged or destroyed. They died. They sacrificed, all in pursuit of their freedom. Fast forward 250 years, and I'm not asking you about the event itself, but of course recently there was this what appeared to be an attempted assassination, but at the celebration of freedom of the press. And I'm curious just in general what you think, what you make of this current climate that is not just about politics, but has extended even toward potential violence to the court.
4: Yeah. Well, I'm heartbroken by these events. And there have been too many of them. And I know you were there that night. And my heart goes out to you.
0: Thank you.
4: We have to learn how to talk to one another. We just have to learn how to talk to one another. And we have to remember the Adams and Jefferson at the end of their life. The beginning and the end. It can happen. We can talk to one another. And when you realize, as Jefferson and Adams did, that though they disagreed about everything, one wanted a strong central government, the other a weak. They couldn't have differed more on all the major issues of the day. War and peace, free speech, they disagreed on. Item after item. But as they realized at the beginning and end of their life, more united them than separated them. They shared those three big ideas in the Declaration. That's what really mattered, they realized. And that was their real legacy.
0: Still ahead, in a moment when the nation feels deeply divided, what does it mean to pursue a more perfect union from the bench when the decisions themselves can spark backlash? Our conversation continues with Supreme Court Justice Neil Gorsuch. Given the climate in March, Chief Justice Roberts said on the record that the personal attacks against judges and justices is dangerous. It must stop. Do you agree?
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0: What strikes me is just your excitement and your energy as you're telling these stories. There was a recent survey that found nearly 80% of civics teachers self-censor in class because they're concerned about controversy and pushback. Yeah. What advice would you give to explain how important it is to still teach civics lessons like these?
3: So first of all, you put your finger on an even bigger problem. They aren't teaching it at all. Surveys I've read suggest that eighth graders, only about 13% are proficient grade level in U.S. history. Only about 22% of kids at eighth grade are proficient in civics. And it's not like it gets better when you get older. Only 6 in 10 Americans can pass the citizenship test my wife took. And I can tell you it's not hard. But you raise an important question. History's complicated. There are difficult things in this book. There are difficult things in our history. We need to be able to teach it all and to talk about it all. And that's the only way forward, because we are a creedal nation, right? Those three ideas in the Declaration, those three big ideas, that each of us is equal, that we all have inalienable rights given to us by God, not from government, and that we have the right to rule ourselves. Those are three ideas that speak to every human heart. And they have the power to unite us. And when we're on our journey, 250 years in, are we at our destination? No. It's always to form a more perfect union. But we have guideposts. We have a report card. We can ask ourselves, how are we doing?
0: How do you view yourself as the 113th Supreme Court Justice in this pursuit and struggle for a more perfect union? Do you see your position as a courageous stand for liberty?
3: I think each of us has a role to play. You have a role to play. Everyone in this room has a role to play. We're all equal. We all have rights, and we have the right to rule ourselves. Okay, now what does a judge do in that? Okay. Well, that's talked about in the Declaration, too. One of the colonists' complaints about Britain was that the judges weren't independent, and they wanted independent judges, and they wanted juries of their peers, not some faraway off group of people in Britain to decide their cases. And so my role is important, but it's limited, right? My job's not to make law, right? You don't want 9 old people making all the rules you live by. That would be crazy. That's not self-rule. But you might want 9 old people to apply the law independently with life tenure so they don't care what anybody thinks. And that's exactly what the Declaration hoped for us. So I have a very small role to play. I'm just 1 of 9. I can't do anything by myself, right? I mean, you have to have 5 to decide where to go to lunch. And good luck getting 5 of you to agree where to go to lunch.
0: Given the climate in March, Chief Justice Roberts said on the record that the personal attacks against judges and justices is dangerous. It must stop.
4: Judges around the country work very hard to get it right. And if they don't, their opinions are subject to criticism. But personally directed hostility is dangerous, and it's got to stop.
0: Do you agree?
3: I completely agree with what the chief said. I'd also say, you know, part of the job of the judge is to accept criticism, right? Everybody's got a right to free speech. You know, Sam Adams and John Hancock were pretty rabble-rousing types up there in Massachusetts. Really, all of us signers were, okay? Rabble-rousers. And it's a raucous thing in democracy. And that's good. That's great. And part of that is part of our story. But part of our story, too, is realizing, again, that the person sitting across from you probably loves this country every bit as much as you do.
0: Given that environment, I'm curious And I'm not asking about any political case or politics, but when you have the President of the United States who singles you out or another judge that he has appointed to the Supreme Court and says, oh, they're bad for our country, they sicken me, they're embarrassments to their family, how do you react to that just as a human, just as an American?
3: Well, I think I come back and think about these ideas, one of which in the Declaration was, hey, we want independent judges. People who are fearless and able to apply the law without respect to persons, as our judicial oath says, right? That's why we're given life tenure. And it's quite an honor. It's a humbling privilege to be able to serve in this capacity. And I'm just one link in a long chain.
0: Lastly, both of us have written children's books before, and you mentioned a C.S. Lewis quote that I think is very applicable to this book. Explain that.
3: Well, your books are beautiful, too. I had a chance to read them this last week. C.S. Lewis said something like, a good children's book isn't for children alone. And I do hope that parents and children will learn something together through these pages. And learn a little bit about our history, about the courage and sacrifice of those who came before us, and about the wonderful inheritance we have. Imperfect as our country is, I hope they learn that they share something pretty unique in human history.
0: I can tell you, I enjoyed the book, a lot I didn't know, and enjoyed the anecdotes, too.
3: Thank you.
0: Justice
3: thank you
0: Gorsuch,
3: much.
0: We thank you so much.
3: It. Yeah.
0: Our thanks to Justice Gorsuch for that conversation. You can pick up Heroes of 1776 wherever you purchase your books. That is All Access. I'm Lindsay Davis. Thanks so much for watching.
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47: Is there anything about Pat Summitt fans would not know?
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49: Hard to believe in.
50: 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I had a lot more responsibility.
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53: 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She saw beyond basketball.
54: How do you beat Pat Summitt? You don't.
55: What else do you need in your life?
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57: She's on fire.
58: You want to know
0: know what I've been doing for the last 4 years? I was in a cult, man.
1: Who am I?
2: Nature Boy.
0: You know this is not how life's supposed to be.
3: Where Nature Boy is, that's where I'll find my truth.
4: I am your Messiah.
0: Bow to me. What in the world is going on here?
5: Something was screaming at me, no, but I ignored it. There was brainwashing, mind manipulation. He was caged. He was gone.
0: Watching.
4: Damn, don't shoot. God.
5: He had to be destroyed.
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7: From ABC News, I'm Dave Packard. The historic summit between President Trump and China's President Xi began in Beijing with an exchange of greetings between the two leaders.
8: It's an honor to be with you. It's an honor to be your friend. And the relationship between China and the USA is going to be better than ever before.
7: President Xi telling the U.S. president that he believes the common interests between China and the United States outweigh their differences. The successes of each country is an opportunity for the other, and the stability of China-U.S. relations is a boon to the world. Just as President Trump was preparing to meet with Chinese President Xi in Beijing, Russia launched a massive aerial attack on Ukraine. ABC's Patrick Reeval.
9: Almost 1,000 drones launched throughout the day all across the country and causing significant damage in some areas. At least 6 people have been killed. Ukraine saying it managed to shoot down about 700 of those drones, which is obviously a huge number, but still a significant amount getting through and able to cause damage.
7: The bombardment follows a 3-day ceasefire over the weekend that President Trump urged Ukraine to accept. The total number of hantavirus cases tied to a Dutch cruise ship has risen to 11. The cases include at least 2 confirmed to have died from the virus and 1 suspected death. ABC's Victor Oquendo.
10: We are now hearing from the first American to test positive, who's now isolated in a biocontainment unit at the University of Nebraska Medical Center. Dr. Stephen Kornfeld telling CNN about the precautions the medical team takes as they monitor him.
12: They're in full hazmat gear or proper protective gear, and I just see a pair of eyes.
10: The oncologist from Oregon jumped in to help passengers when the ship's doctor got sick.
13: Kornfeld among 16 Americans being evaluated in Nebraska.
7: The new chairman of the Federal Reserve has been confirmed by the Senate. The vote 54-45. Kevin Warsh will replace Jerome Powell, whose term as chair is expiring. You're listening to ABC News.
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7: Airport ground vehicles getting an upgrade. ABC's Michelle Franzen.
11: The FAA says it's spending $16 million to equip all of its ground vehicles at airports with GPS transponders so controllers will be able to see and track those vehicles. It comes in the wake of the collision at LaGuardia Airport in March. A fire truck that did not have a transponder collided with an Air Canada regional jet, killing 2 pilots and injuring dozens of passengers along with the crew in that fire truck.
7: In the Philippines, a senator wanted an international criminal charges to be hiding out in the Senate, leading to gunfire inside the building Wednesday. ABC's Britt Clendett has more.
11: Gunfire, screaming and chaos in the Philippine Senate. Multiple shots ringing out at around 7:30 p.m. Journalists who were broadcasting live pushed back by security, then running for their lives. Senators hiding. No one was hurt. The military personnel trying to enter the building where Senator Ronald Bato de la Rosa had taken refuge since Monday, when the International Criminal Court issued an arrest warrant on charges of crimes against humanity.
7: A new labor deal has been reached for more than 30,000 flight attendants with United Airlines, bringing a new pay bump as well as the long-sought compensation for crew who work during boarding, a previously unpaid task. A union official proclaiming the five-year deal will immediately change lives and sets a new benchmark for the industry. Dave Packer, ABC News.
1: In nearly a dozen states. And word of an outbreak of gastrointestinal illness aboard a British cruise ship that docked in Bordeaux. French officials ordered all 1,700 people on board to remain on the ship and later said norovirus was to blame. About 50 passengers showing symptoms were treated and isolated in their cabins, and the ship has now been cleared to sail to its next port. South Carolina prosecutors say they will move quickly to retry Alec Murdoch for the murders of his wife and son. Murdoch's convictions for their deaths were overturned because of a former court employee's actions during his trial. ABC's Steve Osunsami reports.
2: South Carolina's highest court was unanimous, overturning the murder convictions of Alec Murdoch after the killings of his wife and son at their home in 2021. This comes because of the alleged actions of a court clerk, but his other convictions remain in place, and prosecutors underline that he will remain in prison.
16: Alec Murdoch will not be getting out of prison for several decades. It is currently my intention to seek a speedy retrial.
2: In throwing out his murder conviction, the state Supreme Court pointed to what they called shocking jury interference by a former county clerk. The justices said that Becky Hill, who helped handle the jury, placed her fingers on the scales of justice and denied Murdoch his right to a fair trial by an impartial jury after they say she told some jurors not to be fooled by Murdoch's defense and to watch him closely when he testified. One juror testified that the clerk told them to watch his body language, saying that this instruction influenced her vote to find Murdoch guilty.
17: The state versus Richard Alexander Murdoch, guilty verdict.
2: Jurors decided on murder in less than 3 hours. Prosecutors argued that he killed his wife Maggie and his son Paul to distract from the financial crimes that he remains jailed for.
18: The evidence of guilt is overwhelming.
2: None of this means that Murdoch, who is 57 years old, is getting out of prison. He's serving a 40-year federal sentence and a 27-year state sentence for the financial crimes.
19: Now he's eligible for a new murder trial, and prosecutors say they are more than happy to give him one by the end of the year. As for that former clerk, she resigned from office and pleaded guilty to a number of misconduct-related charges, including perjury. Steve Osunsami, ABC News, Columbia, South Carolina.
1: Fascinating story there, Steve. Thanks. The body of a second American soldier who went missing in Morocco has been recovered. Army specialist Mariah Collington was just 19 years old. She was in Morocco for military exercises when she fell off a cliff into the ocean along with another soldier. They were reportedly on an off-duty recreational hike. The remains of Lieutenant Kendrick Key were recovered Saturday. An investigation is underway.
20: Flames erupted from a natural gas line that was ruptured by a crew drilling a hole for a power pole outside Charlotte, North Carolina. The gas burned for more than 2 hours before the line was cut off. Two utility trucks caught fire and two homes were severely damaged. No one was hurt.
1: Breaking overnight, another fire. Crews also working through the night to put out the flames in Chino Hills, California. People were asked to leave their homes, but those orders have just been lifted. Crews are making progress thanks to cooler temperatures and more humidity. Now let's get to the full Thursday forecast from ABC's Lee Goldberg. Lee, good morning.
21: Good morning. Hard to find rain on the national map, but in the northeast, Long Island into central New England this morning, still some scattered showers into New York City. Fire danger continues out in the west. Still going to be dry through the next couple of days. See the record heat starting to spread east as well. Just some scattered storms in the plains. Still cool in the northeast as well. We're looking at severe weather. It would be from Wichita to Kansas City. This is really over the next couple of days from Texas all the way into the Midwest. And out ahead of that, looking for more severe weather from the plains to the Midwest over the weekend. That's your forecast. I'm ABC News senior meteorologist Lee Goldberg.
20: All right, Lee, thank you so much. The class of 2029 has completed a time-honored rite of passage at the U.S. Naval Academy.
1: Yeah, so they worked together to scale this 21-foot-tall monument, which was coated in vegetable shortening, yeah, as if just scaling it alone wouldn't be enough. The plebes were also hosed down with water just to make things as difficult as possible.
20: 2 hours, 17 minutes after they started, they replaced a plebe hat with a midshipman's hat symbolizing the end of their first year. The guy doing the honors is the son of New Jersey Governor Mikey Sherrill, who also attended the Naval Academy. Yeah, like you said, I mean, I don't think I could scale a 21-foot monument as it is. And apparently they beat the record from the year before by 10 minutes.
0: Some solid teamwork there. And props to that guy who was willing to go straight to the top.
20: Yeah.
0: Because that takes some serious guts. Coming up, the day of reckoning for Matthew Perry's drug addiction counselor.
20: Plus the wild police chase involving a U-Haul truck. And just wait till you see how it ended.
0: And later in the skinny, does J-Lo's latest co-star have her love? What she's saying about their on-set chemistry. You're watching World News Now.

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5: We're back with a wild police chase of a suspect in a U-Haul truck west of Atlanta. He was weaving through traffic, nearly hitting several other vehicles. Police using a pit maneuver to stop him, the truck spinning around, then rolling onto its side in a church parking lot. Officers shattered the windshield and the man was arrested, facing several charges.
6: A licensed drug addiction counselor is going to prison in connection with actor Matthew Perry's death. Eric Fleming admitted he helped supply Perry with the drugs involved in his fatal overdose.
7: This morning, the drug addiction counselor who delivered friend star Matthew Perry the doses of ketamine that eventually killed him has been sentenced to 2 years behind bars.
8: I'm regretfully sorry, and I wish I could take it back.
7: Eric Fleming is the fourth person sentenced of the five who have pleaded guilty in connection with the actor's 2023 death. Fleming connected Perry to Jasmine Senga, the drug dealer known as the Ketamine Queen, delivering drugs from her house to Perry's and marking them up to turn a bigger profit.
8: I did it, and I deserve the consequence.
7: Prosecutors say Fleming quickly accepted responsibility, cooperating with investigators and identifying Senga as the original source of the ketamine. She was recently sentenced to 15 years in prison. Two former doctors who also provided Perry with ketamine were each sentenced in December. And Perry's former assistant, who injected him, faces sentencing later this month.
8: My chest and heart hurt every day for the pain I caused not only his family, but the millions of people.
7: Fleming plans to continue working in recovery after his release.
8: I want to really promote.
9: They're pushing back to me, okay?
8: People don't understand that ketamine is dangerous and that it can lead to something like this.
6: Fleming says he'll only work to promote the dangers of ketamine if Perry's family approves.
5: There was a scare last night for the crew and viewers of the CBS Evening News. Here's what happened at the end of the broadcast from Asia.
10: The Chinese certainly, is he okay? We're going to take a quick break. We have a medical emergency here. We're calling a doctor.
11: Call a doctor, please.
5: And CBS says a camera person on set suffered that emergency. He is okay and recovering.
6: I'll have to see. He's on the mend. Some scary stuff there. Yeah. When we come back, Top Gun flies back into theaters.
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16: What in the world is going on here?
17: Something was screaming at me no, but I ignored it. There was brainwashing, mind manipulation. He was king, he was God.
18: Watching.
19: Damn, don't shoot God.
17: He had to be destroyed.
20: Nothing dies in nature.
21: Is this hard to talk about?
22: Yeah,
23: Seattle ground, about to take off. It's going to be crazy. 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
24: So you hijacked the plane?
23: Yeah.
25: He hasn't flown an airplane before.
26: How did he get that plane in the airplane? How did no one know?
23: Hey, you think this thing can do a barrel roll?
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23: Boring.
28: He's going upside down.
29: Holy
28: Can we cut the cameras?
23: This is probably like jail time for life, huh?
30: All across America.
31: Good morning.
32: Hello.
30: Wherever we are.
31: Welcome home. It's good to be home.
30: It feels like home.
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12: Yeah, and someone here is clearly very excited, singing along, major throwback, and it's as easy as visiting your closest participating AMC theater.
13: Well, yeah, in honor of the 40th anniversary of Top Gun, AMC is bringing back the movie. Two theaters nationwide for limited time, just 1 week, starting now. And that also includes the sequel, which I think is better. Am I allowed to say that? Top Gun Maverick?
11: Hey, I'm right there with you, Danny. Tom Cruise himself took time out of developing Top Gun 3 to share this throwback snap on Instagram, saying it is so much fun to see these two films back on the big screen. And I will say, Top Gun is definitely one of those films where it is a different experience, seeing it in the theater. So
13: yeah,
11: much fun.

0: 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Miss Cruz.
1: 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Everybody calls me Jackie.
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5: I've never called her Jackie before.
6: An Office romance streams on Netflix next month. And finally, to a television legend giving Marky Mark a run for his money. Yeah, that's right. Mark Wahlberg is not the only Hollywood A-lister hitting the gym. Marla Gibbs was co-starring on The Jeffersons as the sharp-tongued Maid Florence when Mark was barely out of diapers.
7: And today, she appears to still be sharp as ever at the age of 94, posting a snap of herself pumping iron at the gym. She says, quote, "At my age, it's easy to just lay in bed as long as I'm still breathing. Or as long as I'm breathing, I still have a chance to enjoy life. It's never too late."
8: Good for her.
6: I love that.
8: Yeah, we've heard over and over again how important muscle density and health is, so we're on the right track. Coming up, three teens being hailed as heroes. You're watching World News Now.
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11: Lately, you guys, I swear. 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
14: Is there anything about Pat Summitt fans would not know?
15: This is where my basketball career started. Hard to believe in.
16: I had to work a lot harder. I had a lot more responsibility.
17: She could coach any team.
18: Pat put it out there that women can do whatever they want to do. She was such a radical. She saw beyond basketball.
17: How do you beat Pat Summitt? You don't.
19: What else do you need in your life?
20: Just more time. She's on fire.
21: Don't be the last to see The Devil Wears Prada 2.
22: On time.
23: You're the kind of person who thinks on time is on time. 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
24: A million girls would kill for this job.
23: Heard that.
21: Arrive in style.
25: That dress is, oh, wow.
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21: For the iconic event no one wants to miss.
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23: Was it worth it?
26: No.
21: The Devil Wears Prada 2. Rated PG-13. Now play.

0: Is there anything about Pat Summitt fans would not know?
1: This is where my basketball career started. Hard to believe, isn't it?
2: I had to work a lot harder. I had a lot more responsibility.
3: She could coach any team.
4: Pat put it out there that women can do whatever they want to do.
5: She was such a radical.
6: She saw beyond basketball.
3: How do you beat Pat Summitt? You don't.
7: What else do you need in your life?
8: Just more time.

0: Help was on the way for one stranded driver in Cooper City, Florida.
1: Started out as just a blown tire, but then little did he know, things were about to get a whole lot worse.
0: And three high school boys just happened to be in the right place at the right time.
2: Sir, you okay? What's happening?
3: This morning, a trio of teens are being hailed as heroes after stepping up to help a man in need.
4: We came to the McDonald's, and while we were eating, we look out the window and we see him trying to change his tires.
3: 65-year-old Diego Fernandez Delgado was on the side of the road without a phone when he was trying to change his tire. The boys approached, and that's when they notice something is wrong.
5: Looked like he was very tired, very pale. He wasn't speaking that much, so he was just like kind of exhausted is what it looked like at first to us.
4: He was like hunched over in the passenger seat, like trying to catch his breath.
3: 16-year-old Logan Royer, Cody Magrone, and 17-year-old Brody Murray quickly calling 911.
6: 911, what's the address of your emergency?
7: There's an old guy on the side of the road. We're helping change his tire, and he did not feel good at all.
3: Deputies from the Broward County Sheriff's Office responding, the man kneeling on the ground next to his car saying he was having chest pains.
2: We'll grab the stretcher. We'll take you over to the hospital, okay? What kind of pain is it?
3: Emergency personnel arriving within minutes, putting him on a stretcher and taking him to the hospital, where doctors confirmed he was having a heart attack.
5: Most kids nowadays would just drive by, video and such, but they don't really know the real cause of, like, what's going on.
4: Helping people doesn't cost anything. It's just feels good after, you know?
3: This simple act of kindness likely saving a life.
8: Hey, thanks again, guys. You guys are awesome, man. Appreciate it.
9: Without a doubt, these young men made an impactful difference in the outcome for this particular gentleman and probably did save his life.
0: My gosh, truly heroes. And just last night, the boys were actually given a formal recognition by Cooper City and a special surprise. Hugs from all around, from Diego himself, as they were presented with framed proclamations of commendation from the city. Now, they had pulled over initially because they wanted to help Diego change his tire. And because of that, their auto shop teacher was also that award at that award ceremony.
10: Well deserved. So cool. Really amazing to see.
1: Can you guys change a tire?
10: No, actually.
0: I tried, but the things on my tire were too rusted and needed a little help.
1: Happens.
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10: Greeted this morning by the Chinese president before an hours-long meeting, new reports of what was discussed, including President Xi's warning to Trump as the war in Iran and economic issues back home hang over the visit.
0: Also this morning, new images of the rescue after a plane crash off the coast of Florida. The Coast Guard running low on fuel, faced with leaving passengers behind.
17: ABC News, I'm Dave Packard. The historic summit between President Trump and China's President Xi began in Beijing with an exchange of greetings between the two leaders.
18: It's an honor to be with you. It's an honor to be your friend. And the relationship between China and the USA is going to be better than ever before.
17: President Xi saying he believes the common interests between China and the United States outweigh their differences. Russia launched a massive aerial attack on Ukraine. At least six people killed. Ukraine saying it managed to shoot down about 700 of Russia's drones. The total number of hantavirus cases tied to that Dutch cruise ship has risen to 11. The cases include at least two confirmed deaths, and the virus has one suspected death as well. The state attorney's office in South Carolina has said they will retry Alex Murdaugh after the South Carolina Supreme Court tossed out his double murder convictions. This is ABC News.
0: Aides for more than 2 hours as the war with Iran looms.
10: Trump is looking to deepen diplomatic and economic ties with China, but she made it clear that Taiwan is top of mind. ABC's Lino Moise has the latest.
19: Overnight, an elaborate welcome for President Trump in Beijing, kicking off his long-awaited summit with Chinese President Xi Jinping. Xi opening the summit, saying the U.S. and China have more common interests than differences.
18: It's an honor to be with you. It's an honor to be your friend. And the relationship between China and the USA is going to be better than ever before.
19: But during their closed-door meeting, a warning from the Chinese. State media reports Xi warned Trump that disagreements over Taiwan, which Beijing claims as part of its territory, could bring the two countries into conflict, saying, handled well, the two countries can maintain stability. If handled poorly, the two countries will collide or even clash, putting the entire U.S.-China relationship in an extremely dangerous situation. A more immediate concern, the war in Iran. China is the biggest buyer of Iranian oil. Secretary of State Marco Rubio says the U.S. will try to persuade China to play a more active role in getting Iran to reopen the Strait of Hormuz to help bring down oil and gas prices.
20: Economies are melting down because of this crisis in the Straits. They're going to be buying less Chinese product, and the Chinese exports are going to drop precipitously. So it's in their interest to resolve this.
19: But analysts say China will likely be in no rush to help.
21: It puts them in a better position because President Trump is walking into this asking Xi Jinping for something. They see this as America's problem to solve, and they have time to wait this out because they've built up their own energy reserves.
19: The Washington Post reports a U.S. intelligence assessment finds China is gaining a major strategic edge over the U.S. because of the Iran war, expanding its global influence by selling weapons to U.S. allies in the Persian Gulf and building new energy partnerships with countries like Thailand and Australia. Meanwhile, with President Trump in Beijing and all eyes on China, Russia has unleashed one of its largest attacks on Ukraine since that war began, firing at least 800 drones, killing at least 6 people, and wounding dozens, including children. It comes as the Pentagon abruptly cancels the deployment of thousands of troops to neighboring Poland.
22: And back in China, Presidents Trump and Xi visited a temple after wrapping up their 2-hour meeting. Trump saying their talks went great, but both leaders ignored questions from reporters about whether they discussed Taiwan. So clearly, big issue. There's also a big state dinner planned tonight, so we'll see a little bit more pomp and circumstance before this trip wraps up.
0: Yeah, a visit certainly consequential for many reasons.
22: There's so, Lionel,
0: we appreciate you for following those developments. Also this morning, the American doctor who tested positive for hantavirus after being on that Atlantic cruise ship has now tested negative. Dr. Stephen Kornfeld stepped in to help the passengers on the ship after its doctor got sick. After testing positive and arriving in Nebraska with 15 others, he was being held in a biocontainment unit. He's now been moved to a quarantine unit.
10: Spirit Airlines is facing a class action lawsuit from a group of former employees. They claim the airline failed to give proper layoff notice before abruptly shutting down earlier this month. They also accuse Spirit of misleading them about its prospects of staying in business. The lawsuit alleges that workers have not yet received their final paychecks, accrued vacation days, and unused sick time. Spirit says it does not comment on litigation.
0: We've learned new details about the Coast Guard's race against time to rescue nearly a dozen people whose plane had crashed in the Bahamas. Crews cut it close, but everyone was safely rescued. ABC's Matt Rivers reports.
23: You are looking at dramatic new images of a miraculous rescue 50 miles off the Florida coast after a plane crash. We're now learning that rescue chopper found the victims just minutes before they would run out of fuel and turn back for home. This Air Force combat rescue helicopter navigating the choppy seas, lowering toward the water. Clinging to those rafts below, 11 people whose small twin turboprop plane crashed into the ocean. The plane bound for Grand Bahama International Airport taking off Tuesday morning. Shortly after takeoff, the pilot experiencing engine failure, declaring an in-flight emergency, losing all communications with air traffic controllers. Around 11 a.m., a transmitter on board alerting the Coast Guard of a distress situation.
2: We just locked in and did what we had to do to make sure everyone came home.
23: The Coast Guard deploying several assets. Luckily, that Air Force rescue team was conducting a routine training mission nearby, now dodging thunderstorms and redirecting their mission to assist those passengers in the water.
5: Once we found there was 11, our immediate concern was, do we have to wait in space to take 11 people on board?
23: The crew airdropping survival kits and executing this challenging operation with limited fuel, hoisting 11 people to safety, completing the rescue with only 5 minutes of fuel left before needing to return to Florida.
6: I've not known anyone to survive ditching in the ocean. From what I've seen, I mean, for all those people to survive is pretty miraculous.
7: Officials say that only 3 of the people on board were treated just for minor injuries. This rescue, truly a miracle. Matt Rivers, ABC News, New York.
0: Matt, thank you. Now a look at the Thursday forecast with some record heat in parts of the West. ABC's Lee Goldberg has the details. Hey, Lee, good morning.
24: Good morning. A lot of dry real estate across the country, although we're seeing some showers from Long Island into New England this morning. That'll continue parts of New England just showery in the New York area, and even down to D.C., a stray shower. Thunderstorms widely scattered, though, developing across some of the plains. And, of course, where it's dry, we've got the high fire danger across parts of New Mexico and Texas, up through parts of Nebraska and into the Dakotas as well. That'll continue through the day. Meanwhile, record heat in the southwest, but it's starting to spread eastward a little bit. We're still cool in the northeast. That's about to change. Beautiful spring weather in the southeast. Severe storms, similar places both Thursday and Friday from parts of Texas all the way into the Midwest, especially from Wichita into Kansas City. A level 2 risk, some damaging winds and hail, an isolated tornado not out of the question as well. As we go into the upcoming weekend, you're looking at a threat from Texas all the way into the Midwest. These are strong storms on Saturday, Sunday, and even into Monday, but out ahead of that, it's finally some summer warmth getting into the northeast above normal temperatures into next week. That's your forecast. I'm ABC News Senior Meteorologist Lee Goldberg.
0: Lee, thanks. Princess Kate is spending a second day in Italy after being greeted with excitement by cheering crowds there. It's her first solo trip abroad since she was treated for cancer. ABC's Maggie Rulli is in northern Italy with the princess.
25: Let me tell you, Italy loves the princess. There were thousands of people here cheering for her when she arrived. They were hanging out of the windows that lined the piazza. It was such a warm welcome for what's a monumental moment for the princess. This is her first solo overseas trip since being diagnosed with cancer in 2024. And she's here for something that she's incredibly passionate about, early childhood education. She's here because Reggio Emilia, this small town in northern Italy, is world renowned for their approach to education. And she said, while here, she wants to learn more about it, specifically how they bring nature and loving relationships together to help teach the children. She'll be here all day visiting schools and institutions. We saw her meet with about a dozen school children right here, even speaking a little Italian to them, asking them, como stai? How are you? So clearly, she is back on that global stage, and she seems to be loving it. Maggie Rulli, ABC News, Reggio Emilia, Italy.
0: Maggie, thanks so much. Okay, we are happy to report Hamlet is back home. This has nothing to do with Shakespeare.
26: Okay, let me make this make sense. So Hamlet is a pig, was seen wandering around the streets of Dayton, Ohio. Officers responded, spending several minutes trying to get Hamlet into the yard of an abandoned house.
0: They found the owner, who said Hamlet got out when a guest didn't put the gate back. Hamlet is home again, and we will say it once again. I will blame our producers for this joke. The bacon was saved.
26: I love that he's just wandering around like, yep, nothing to see here. I'm just on a walk, guys. You let dogs
0: just hanging out.
26: It is funny, though, but in case you were wondering, this only took about 20 minutes. It's not like he was out all day long, but glad he's back home.
0: Just a little adventure.
26: Yeah. Coming up, the effort to help two of the world's most famous eagles.
0: Plus, the Utah mom who killed her husband and wrote a children's book about dealing with the grief learns her fate and the stunning statements from her children.
26: And later, crossing the Atlantic in a micro yacht?
0: Wait, what?
26: Yeah, see who's hoping to set sail in that. You're watching World News Now.
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50: They were just in the wrong place at the wrong time, and evil found them.
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16: 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The most watched anchor in America. 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
26: Police department's latest crushing of illegal motorbikes and scooters. About 200 of them were destroyed by heavy equipment yesterday. More than 5,700 of the bikes have been seized this year. Police say they are often used during illegal activity as getaway vehicles. The commissioner calling them two-wheeled menaces.
25: Utah mom Corey Richens has been sentenced to life in prison without parole after killing her husband and writing a children's book about grief. The judge saying Richens should never walk free. Here's ABC's Trevor Ault.
56: This is the time set for sentencing.
57: Corey Richens will spend the rest of her life in prison for murdering her husband with a fentanyl-laced cocktail.
58: She's had two Epis American.
56: A person convicted of those things is simply too dangerous to ever be free.
57: The Utah mother sentenced without the possibility of parole moments after emotionally addressing her three sons.
59: I did not abandon you. I did not just walk out of your lives one day to never return, to never call.
57: But all her children told the judge in prepared impact statements read by their counselors that they wanted their mother locked up for good.
60: I want her to go to prison forever. If she got out, I would be so scared.
57: After the murder, Corey Richens published a children's book on grief, which she promoted on TV, saying it was meant to help her children deal with the loss. She has adamantly denied killing her husband and remained defiant talking to her boys.
60: Murder? No, absolutely not.
59: I will not accept that.
57: Corey Richin says she plans to appeal. Since her conviction, all of her letters to her children have been returned unopened. Trevor Ault, ABC News, Los Angeles.
26: Trevor, thanks. The Florida Immigration Detention Center, known as Alligator Alcatraz, is expected to close soon. The Homeland Security Department is not denying that the facility is shutting down, but they say they're continuously evaluating detention needs. Governor Ron DeSantis did not confirm the potential closing either, but said it was always intended to be temporary.
0: There is dramatic new video of a terrifying incident. A camera on the wing of a small plane captured the emergency landing on a busy street in central Phoenix. The plane experienced engine problems after taking off in April. The pilot and two passengers were not hurt.
26: Coming up, the students who are trying to save California's famous eagles. The threat the feathered couple now faces.
0: And later, the dog that walked a donkey.
26: Wait, what?
0: Yeah, what was really going on here? You're watching World News Now.
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4: LGBTQ, where are you? 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Hey! Shut up! 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If I had known we were headed toward the Handmaid's Tale and I was going to be wearing that big red cape, I wouldn't have cut out carbs.
5: They were always smiling and happy. 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
21: On a matcha farm in the Uji region of Japan, I'm Juju Chang. 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
26: Back with a live check on the Big Bear Bald Eagles. Looks like those little eaglets are just kind of waking up in the middle of the night there, although one seems to be much more active overnight as Shadow and Jackie's eaglets, Sandy and Luna, are now exactly 40 days old. However, the eagle's family slumber may not be peaceful for too long.
0: Yeah, that's right. The clock is winding down near their home, which is now facing a threat. But there is growing effort to save it, right, Danny?
22: Yeah, so it is a piece of land where my fellow eagles hunt to feed their eaglets. But it's now under threat, like you mentioned, because some people want to build luxury homes on it instead. However, One elementary school in Danville, California, would beg to differ.
1: You may recall our story last year with Jackie, Shadow, and a nonprofit called Friends of Big Bear Valley.
13: How would you describe these last 48 hours for yourself?
16: Joy, giggling.
1: The California-based organization runs a 24/7 live feed of these two eagles that, when their eggs hatched last year, attracted millions. However, now Friends of Big Bear Valley has a $10 million problem.
19: It's gone up by at least $20,000.
1: But not if John Baldwin Elementary School can help it.
19: Every class, first through fifth grade, comes in, and one of their first questions is, how much money have we raised?
1: Sarah Stinson's science class has been learning about the eagles who hunt at a piece of lakefront land called Moon Camp. That said, if $10 million cannot be raised by July 31st to purchase that land from a developer, Moon Camp is going to be turned into luxury homes.
26: I put up some flyers around some different businesses.
1: Since learning of this, the students have sprung into action. They've been running lemonade stands and bake sales.
23: I'm writing this letter to inform you of a problem.
1: Even starting a persuasive writing campaign in a different class.
23: The letters are being sent to different people around the world. It can also just be someone from your family.
1: As of now, SaveMoonCamp.org says Friends of Big Bear Valley and the San Bernardino Land Trust have raised almost $3 million. Also, you may notice the website says, Let's Do It for Sandy. And that one of Jackie and Shadow's eaglets is named Sandy. Both of these are in honor of former executive director Sandy Steers, who passed away earlier this year. You saw a clip from our interview last March, and here is what she said was her favorite part about the growing popularity of this land and its eagles.
16: What I'm most thrilled about is people connecting with nature and feeling it and wanting to see what's happening out there, because I think then a lot more people will care about what's outside their door and want to protect it.
22: And Friends of Big Bear Valley says if they can't raise the money in time, they're prepared to take out loans and pay off the debt with more fundraising, guys.
26: All right. Thanks, Danny.
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30: 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It's going to be crazy. 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
39: 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Don't be the last to see The Devil Wears Prada 2.
45: On time.
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39: For the iconic event, no one
0: wants to miss.
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0: The Devil Wears Prada 2. Rated PG-13. Now play.
5: Back now with our wait. What? Starting with an artificial intelligence that's now encroaching into dating apps.
6: Wait, what?
5: Okay, so we're all familiar with Bumble, right? Now that the app has unveiled new features, including a new AI assistant named Bee. The CEO says the plan is to use AI to act as a personal dating assistant and matchmaker by learning members' values, relationship goals, communication style, lifestyle, and dating intentions. You get the idea, for them to be able to find compatible matches.
7: She also says they're considering eliminating the swipe.
6: Okay, how can you get rid of the swipe?
7: I know.
5: What would be the option? Maybe shake your phone.
6: Just a quick little shake.
5: Say buzz into the speaker.
7: And I always like to say, met my wife on dating app.
5: Which
7: it
5: one?
7: It is possible. Hinge. But
5: Hinge.
7: Any of them can do it. I'm just saying, you can believe.
6: Yeah, there's hope. There's hope out there.
5: That's cool.
6: All right, next to crossing the Atlantic in a boat smaller than a refrigerator.
7: Wait, what?
6: Yeah, so 52-year-old British sailor Andrew Bedwell is about to attempt to cross the Atlantic Ocean in the tiniest boat ever. Get this, at just 3 feet 10 inches.
5: Whoa, okay, so it's called the micro yacht. It's equipped with solar panels and satellite communication. Bedwell must navigate through shipping lanes and battle sleep deprivation on top of it, all while being alone at sea for at least 60 days. And he's doing it all to raise money for cancer research.
6: How does he even fit in there?
7: Yeah, how tall is this man?
6: Yeah.
7: We need details.
6: We need the answers.
7: I cannot do this. Shout out to this man. Next, will they ever learn about carpool mannequining?
5: Wait, what?
7: Oh, yeah. So California Highway Patrol says they unveiled yet another. Oh, there we go. HOV cheat, this time in the Bay Area. Someone putting a dummy in the passenger seat to try to skirt the law. And that driver's now facing a $490 fine.
6: And it looks really silly, obviously, but this has happened before many times, apparently, including in Arizona.
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2: From ABC News, I'm Dave Packer. At this hour in China's Great Hall of the People, President Trump joined by a U.S. delegation meeting with China's President Xi Jinping. President Trump at the start of the summit telling President Xi,
4: I really look very much forward to our discussion. It's a big discussion. There are those that say this is maybe the biggest summit ever. They can never remember anything like it. It's, I can say in the United States, it's people aren't talking about anything else.
2: ABC's Mary Bruce is in Beijing.
12: Two superpowers meeting here today, and what different circumstances from the last time they met. The president had envisioned that he would arrive here today victorious in Iran, that he would use that momentum to help secure deals on trade and technology, other investments in artificial intelligence, that this was a chance to reset the U.S. relationship with China. But those ambitions now largely overshadowed by the war with Iran.
2: President Trump is expected to urge President Xi to pressure Iran into agreeing to U.S. terms to end the war and reopen the Strait of Hormuz. Trade's also a big part of this meeting. ABC's Selena Wang with what China wants from President Trump.
20: They want to keep America off of its back so that they can fortify themselves, become stronger. And what that means is a longer tariff truce. They do not want another tit-for-tat trade war. They want an easing of restrictions on high technology exports, as well as easier access to investments in the U.S.
2: The deadly hantavirus cruise outbreak is now stretching across multiple countries. At least 36 people are being monitored for hantavirus, all linked back to that voyage that departed from South America. Alec Murdoch's murder convictions have been thrown out by the South Carolina Supreme Court. Officials say Murdoch's financial and federal convictions still stand, meaning he's not getting out of prison anytime soon. And it's life in prison without parole for Corey Richens, the Utah mother convicted of fatally poisoning her husband with fentanyl. You're listening to ABC News.
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2: The Senate gives their seal of approval for Kevin Warsh, the new Federal Reserve Chair. ABC Stephen Portnoy.
26: The vote to confirm the new Fed chair was 54 to 45. Pennsylvania Democrat John Fetterman joined Republicans in voting in favor, while other Democrats voted no. Massachusetts Senator Elizabeth Warren has said Kevin Warsh will be the president's sock puppet. Trump has for years called for the Fed to bring down interest rates. Warsh has vowed to maintain the independence of the nation's central bank.
2: A legal victory for Michael Jackson's daughter in Los Angeles. ABC's Alex Stone.
27: Paris Jackson claimed over $625,000 in bonuses that executors of her father's estate paid to law firms in 2018 were excessive. Now a Los Angeles judge has agreed with Paris Jackson, saying the money must be returned to the estate. Paris's attorney said the bonuses were wasteful gift-giving. In a statement to ABC News, a spokesperson says Paris has always been focused on what's best for her family and that it's a massive win for them and that the estate is supposed to be prudent and financially responsible. Alex Stone, ABC News, Los Angeles.
2: Officials in Louisiana have reached a tentative settlement with the family of Ronald Green, a man who died during a police encounter after he was beaten and shot with stun guns during a high-speed chase back in 2019. A spokesperson for the Louisiana State Police says the final terms are still being finalized and will require approval from the state legislature. Dave Packer, ABC News.
5: In nearly a dozen states. And word of an outbreak of gastrointestinal illness aboard a British cruise ship that docked in Bordeaux. French officials ordered all 1,700 people on board to remain on the ship and later said norovirus was to blame. About 50 passengers showing symptoms were treated and isolated in their cabins, and the ship has now been cleared to sail to its next port. South Carolina prosecutors say they will move quickly to retry Alec Murdoch for the murders of his wife and son. Murdoch's convictions for their deaths were overturned because of a former court employee's actions during his trial. ABC's Steve Osunsami reports.
0: South Carolina's highest court was unanimous, overturning the murder convictions of Alec Murdoch after the killings of his wife and son at their home in 2021. This comes because of the alleged actions of a court clerk. But his other convictions remain in place, and prosecutors underline that he will remain in prison.
3: Alec Murdoch will not be getting out of prison for several decades. It's currently my intention to seek a speedy retrial.
0: In throwing out his murder conviction, the state Supreme Court pointed to what they called shocking jury interference by a former county clerk. The justices said that Becky Hill, who helped handle the jury, placed her fingers on the scales of justice and denied Murdoch his right to a fair trial by an impartial jury after they say she told some jurors not to be fooled by Murdoch's defense and to watch him closely when he testified. One juror testified that the clerk told them to watch his body language, saying that this instruction influenced her vote to find Murdoch guilty.
6: The state versus Richard Alexander Murdoch, guilty verdict.
0: Jurors decided on murder in less than 3 hours. Prosecutors argued that he killed his wife Maggie and his son Paul to distract from the financial crimes that he remains jailed for.
7: The evidence of guilt is overwhelming.
0: None of this means that Murdoch, who is 57 years old, is getting out of prison. He's serving a 40-year federal sentence and a 27-year state sentence for the financial crimes.
8: Now he's eligible for a new murder trial, and prosecutors say they are more than happy to give him one by the end of the year. As for that former clerk, she resigned from office and pleaded guilty to a number of misconduct-related charges, including perjury. Steve Osunsami, ABC News, Columbia, South Carolina.
5: Fascinating story there, Steve. Thanks. The body of a second American soldier who went missing in Morocco has been recovered. Army specialist Mariah Collington was just 19 years old. She was in Morocco for military exercises when she fell off a cliff into the ocean along with another soldier. They were reportedly on an off-duty recreational hike. The remains of Lieutenant Kendrick Key were recovered Saturday. An investigation is underway.
9: Flames erupted from a natural gas line that was ruptured by a crew drilling a hole for a power pole outside Charlotte, North Carolina. The gas burned for more than 2 hours before the line was cut off. Two utility trucks caught fire and two homes were severely damaged. No one was hurt.
5: And breaking overnight, another fire. Crews also working through the night to put out the flames in Chino Hills, California. People were asked to leave their homes, but those orders have just been lifted. Crews are making progress thanks to cooler temperatures and more humidity. Now let's get to the full Thursday forecast from ABC's Lee Goldberg. Lee, good morning.
13: Good morning. Hard to find rain on the national map, but in the northeast, Long Island into central New England this morning, still some scattered showers into New York City. Fire danger continues out in the west. Still going to be dry through the next couple of days. See the record heat starting to spread east as well. Just some scattered storms in the plains. Still cool in the northeast as well. We're looking at severe weather. It would be from Wichita to Kansas City. This is really over the next couple of days from Texas all the way into the Midwest. And out ahead of that, looking for more severe weather from the plains to the Midwest over the weekend. That's your forecast. I'm ABC News senior meteorologist Lee Goldberg.
9: All right, Lee, thank you so much. The class of 2029 has completed a time-honored rite of passage at the U.S. Naval Academy.
5: Yeah, so they worked together to scale this 21-foot-tall monument, which was coated in vegetable shortening, yeah, as if just scaling it alone wouldn't be enough. The plebes were also hosed down with water just to make things as difficult as possible.
9: 2 hours, 17 minutes after they started, they replaced a plebe hat with a midshipman's hat symbolizing the end of their first year. The guy doing the honors is the son of New Jersey Governor Mikey Sherrill, who also attended the Naval Academy. Yeah, like you said, I mean, I don't think I could scale a 21-foot monument as it is. And apparently they beat the record from the year before by 10 minutes.
5: Some solid teamwork there. And props to that guy who was willing to go straight to the top.
9: Yeah.
5: That takes some serious guts. Coming up, the day of reckoning for Matthew Perry's drug addiction counselor.
9: Plus the wild police chase involving a U-Haul truck. And just wait till you see how it ended.
5: And later in the skinny, does J-Lo's latest co-star have her love? What she's saying about their on-set chemistry. You're watching World News Now.

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10: We're back with a wild police chase of a suspect in a U-Haul truck west of Atlanta. He was weaving through traffic, nearly hitting several other vehicles. Police using a pit maneuver to stop him, the truck spinning around, then rolling onto its side in a church parking lot. Officers shattered the windshield and the man was arrested, facing several charges.
11: A licensed drug addiction counselor is going to prison in connection with actor Matthew Perry's death. Eric Fleming admitted he helped supply Perry with the drugs involved in his fatal overdose.
12: This morning, the drug addiction counselor who delivered friend star Matthew Perry the doses of ketamine that eventually killed him has been sentenced to 2 years behind bars.
13: I'm regretfully sorry, and I wish I could take it back.
12: Eric Fleming is the fourth person sentenced of the five who have pleaded guilty in connection with the actor's 2023 death. Fleming connected Perry to Jasveen Sanga, the drug dealer known as the Ketamine Queen, delivering drugs from her house to Perry's and marking them up to turn a bigger profit.
13: I did it, and I deserve the consequence.
12: Prosecutors say Fleming quickly accepted responsibility, cooperating with investigators and identifying Sanga as the original source of the ketamine. She was recently sentenced to 15 years in prison. Two former doctors who also provided Perry with ketamine were each sentenced in December. And Perry's former assistant, who injected him, faces sentencing later this month.
13: My chest and heart hurt every day for the pain I caused not only his family, but the millions of people in the world.
12: Fleming plans to continue working in recovery after his release.
13: I want to really promote.
14: They're pushing back to me, okay?
13: People don't understand that ketamine is dangerous and that it can lead to something like this.
11: Fleming says he'll only work to promote the dangers of ketamine if Perry's family approves.
10: There was a scare last night for the crew and viewers of the CBS Evening News. Here's what happened at the end of the broadcast from Asia.
15: The Chinese certainly, is he okay? We're going to take a quick break. We have a medical emergency here. We're calling a doctor.
16: Call a doctor, please.
10: And CBS says a camera person on set suffered that emergency. He is okay and recovering.
11: Glad to see he's on the mend. Some scary stuff there. Yeah. When we come back, Top Gun flies back into theaters.
10: And the TV star hitting the gym at 94. The skinny is next.
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19: I was just getting to the good part.
20: Stay calm, Mr. Johnson. You're gonna freak the kids out.
21: All right, where's my LGBTQ? Where are you? Thank you very much. Thanks for coming out. And also coming to the show. Hey! Shut up! I'm pissed off so often lately, you guys, I swear. Because I'm a grown-ass woman in America and I'm paying attention! If I had known we were headed toward The Handmaid's Tale and I was going to be wearing that big red cape, I wouldn't have cut out carbs.
22: Hang on.
23: There is a child whose past holds the key to the future of the galaxy.
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23: 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Get tickets now. Make me
26: feel. 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
35: Got a high-profile murder on our hands. Do we have your attention now? Catch me if
33: 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Our killer was also a sprinter.
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40: Well, yeah. In honor of the 40th anniversary of Top Gun, AMC is bringing back the movie to theaters nationwide for a limited time, just 1 week, starting now. And that also includes the sequel, which I think is better. Am I allowed to say that? Top Gun Maverick?
11: Hey, I'm right there with you, Danny. Tom Cruise himself took time out of developing Top Gun 3 to share this throwback snap on Instagram, saying it is so much fun to see these two films back on the big screen. And I will say, Top Gun is definitely one of those films where it is a different experience, seeing it in the theater. So
40: yeah,
11: much fun.
40: I know. I did something weird. I watched the second one first. And I was like, wait, this is fantastic. And then I went back and watched original Top Gun. And I was like, this is fantastic.
11: It works.
40: Yeah, now there's a third one coming.
39: Nice. All right, on to another movie that I personally loved back in the day. Things are getting fast and furious on the red carpet at Cannes.
40: So Vin Diesel, he set hearts racing on the red carpet for a midnight screening of the original Fast and Furious. And emblazoned on the back of his suit jacket in sequins was the artwork for Fast Forever, the next sequel in the series.
11: Yeah, he was joined on the red carpet by co-stars Jordana Brewster and Michelle Rodriguez. Fast Forever is set to hit theaters in March 2028. Still got a while.
40: Is that number 10? 9?
11: Is it?
40: 10? I think it's 10. I feel like

0: herself pumping iron at the gym. She says, quote, at my age, it's easy to just lay in bed as long as I'm still breathing. Or as long as I'm breathing, I still have a chance to enjoy life. It's never too late.
1: Good for her.
2: I love that.
1: Yeah, we've heard over and over again how important muscle density and health is, so we're on the right track. Coming up, three teens being hailed as heroes. You're watching World News Now.
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13: Is this hard to talk about?
14: Yeah,
15: Seattle ground, about to take off. It's gonna be crazy. I did a kind of a bad thing.
16: So you hijacked the plane?
15: Yeah.
17: He hasn't flown an airplane before.
18: How did he get that plane in the airplane? How did no one know?
15: Hey, you think this thing can do a barrel roll?
19: Trying to figure out how to use the autopilot first.
15: Boring.
20: He's going upside down.
21: Holy.
22: Can we cut the cameras?
15: This is probably like jail time for life, huh?
23: Is there anything about Pat Summitt fans would not know?
24: This is where my basketball career started.
25: Hard to believe, isn't it?
26: I had to work a lot harder. I had a lot more responsibility.
27: She could coach any team.
28: Pat put it out there that women can do whatever they want to do. She was such a radical. She saw beyond basketball.
27: How do you beat Pat Summitt? You don't.
29: What else do you need in your life?
30: Just more time.
31: She's on fire.
32: 911, what's your emergency?
33: A tornado. It's coming right at us.
34: We form a bond stronger than blood, because ours is a family forged in fire.
35: Run! You're trying to steal my husband.
36: You stole him first.
37: Know what I've been doing for the last 4 years? I was in a cult, man.
38: Who am I?
39: Nature Boy.
37: You know this is not how life's supposed to be.
34: Where Nature Boy is, that's where I'll find my truth.
37: I am your Messiah. Bow to me. What in the world is going on here?
40: Something was screaming at me no, but I ignored it. There was brainwashing, mind manipulation. He was king, he was God.
37: Watching.
41: Don't shoot God.
40: You had to be destroyed.
41: Nothing died.

0: We look out the window and we see him trying to change his tires.
1: 65-year-old Diego Fernandez Delgado was on the side of the road without a phone when he was trying to change his tire. The boys approached, and that's when they notice something is wrong.
2: Looked like he was very tired, very pale. He wasn't speaking that much, so he was just like kind of exhausted is what it looked like at first to us.
0: He was like hunched over in the passenger seat, like trying to catch his breath.
1: 16-year-old Logan Royer, Cody Magrone, and 17-year-old Brody Murray quickly calling 911.
3: 911, what's the address of your emergency?
4: There was an old guy on the side of the road. We're helping change his tire, and he did not feel good at all.
1: Deputies from the Broward County Sheriff's Office responding, the man kneeling on the ground next to his car saying he was having chest pains.
5: We'll grab the stretcher. We'll take you over to the hospital, okay? What kind of pain is it?
1: Emergency personnel arriving within minutes, putting him on a stretcher and taking him to the hospital, where doctors confirmed he was having a heart attack.
2: Most kids nowadays would just drive by, video and such, but they don't really know the real cause, like what's going on.
0: Helping people doesn't cost anything. It's just feels good after, you know?
1: This simple act of kindness likely saving a life.
6: Hey, thanks again, guys. You guys are awesome, man. Appreciate it.
7: Without a doubt, these young men made an impactful difference in the outcome for this particular gentleman and probably did save his life.
8: My gosh, truly heroes. And just last night, the boys were actually given a formal recognition by Cooper City and a special surprise. Hugs from all around, from Diego himself, as they were presented with framed proclamations of commendation from the city. Now, they had pulled over initially because they wanted to help Diego change his tire. And because of that, their auto shop teacher was also that award at that award ceremony.
9: Well deserved. So cool. Really amazing to see.
10: Can you guys change a tire?
9: No, actually.
8: I tried, but the things on my tire were too rusted and needed a little help.
10: Happens. Sorry, Miami, yellow go. Go, Miami.
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14: Greeted this morning by the Chinese president before an hours-long meeting, new reports of what was discussed, including President Xi's warning to Trump as the war in Iran and economic issues back home hang over the visit.
8: Also this morning, new images of the rescue after a plane crash off the coast of Florida. The Coast Guard running low on fuel, faced with leaving passengers.
15: This is a special report from ABC News. I'm Dave Packer. At this hour, the U.S. and China's presidents face-to-face in Beijing's Great Hall of the People, President Trump telling President Xi,
16: "You and I have known each other now for a long time. In fact, the longest relationship of our two countries that any president and president has had. And that's, to me, an honor."
15: Trade on the agenda. The U.S. also looking for China to apply pressure on its ally Iran to reopen the Strait of Hormuz.
17: China wants to see a softening on the U.S. stance towards Taiwan. The U.S. government officially acknowledges that China views Taiwan as part of its territory, but does not express a stance on whether it agrees. This is also intentionally vague about whether it would intervene to defend Taiwan if China sought to annex it by force.
15: That's ABC's Britt Clannett. This is ABC News.
8: gathered behind closed doors with top aides for more than 2 hours as the war with Iran looms.
14: Trump is looking to deepen diplomatic and economic ties with China, but she made it clear that Taiwan is top of mind. ABC's Lino Moise has the latest.
18: Overnight, an elaborate welcome for President Trump in Beijing, kicking off his long-awaited summit with Chinese President Xi Jinping. Xi opening the summit, saying the U.S. and China have more common interests than differences.
16: It's an honor to be with you. It's an honor to be your friend. And the relationship between China and the USA is going to be better than ever before.
18: But during their closed-door meeting, a warning from the Chinese. State media reports Xi warned Trump that disagreements over Taiwan, which Beijing claims as part of its territory, could bring the two countries into conflict, saying, handled well, the two countries can maintain stability. If handled poorly, the two countries will collide or even clash, putting the entire U.S.-China relationship in an extremely dangerous situation. A more immediate concern, the war in Iran. China is the biggest buyer of Iranian oil. Secretary of State Marco Rubio says the U.S. will try to persuade China to play a more active role in getting Iran to reopen the Strait of Hormuz to help bring down oil and gas prices.
19: Economies are melting down because of this crisis in the Straits. They're going to be buying less Chinese product, and the Chinese exports are going to drop precipitously. So it's in their interest to resolve this.
18: But analysts say China will likely be in no rush to help.
20: It puts them in a better position because President Trump is walking into this asking Xi Jinping for something. They see this as America's problem to solve, and they have time to wait this out because they've built up their own energy reserves.
18: The Washington Post reports a U.S. intelligence assessment finds China is gaining a major strategic edge over the U.S. because of the Iran war, expanding its global influence by selling weapons to U.S. allies in the Persian Gulf and building new energy partnerships with countries like Thailand and Australia. Meanwhile, with President Trump in Beijing and all eyes on China, Russia has unleashed one of its largest attacks on Ukraine since that war began, firing at least 800 drones, killing at least 6 people, and wounding dozens, including children. It comes as the Pentagon abruptly cancels the deployment of thousands of troops to neighboring Poland.
21: And back in China, Presidents Trump and Xi visited a temple after wrapping up their 2-hour meeting. Trump saying their talks went great, but both leaders ignored questions from reporters about whether they discussed Taiwan. So clearly, big issue. There's also a big state dinner planned tonight, so we'll see a little bit more pomp and circumstance before this trip wraps up.
8: Yeah, a visit certainly consequential for many reasons.
21: There's so, Lionel,
8: we appreciate you for following those developments. Also this morning, the American doctor who tested positive for hantavirus after being on that Atlantic cruise ship has now tested negative. Dr. Stephen Kornfeld stepped in to help the passengers on the ship after its doctor got sick. After testing positive and arriving in Nebraska with 15 others, he was being held in a biocontainment unit. He's now been moved to a quarantine unit.
14: Spirit Airlines is facing a class action lawsuit from a group of former employees. They claim the airline failed to give proper layoff notice before abruptly shutting down earlier this month. They also accuse Spirit of misleading them about its prospects of staying in business. The lawsuit alleges that workers have not yet received their final paychecks, accrued vacation days, and unused sick time. Spirit says it does not comment on litigation.
8: We've learned new details about the Coast Guard's race against time to rescue nearly a dozen people whose plane had crashed in the Bahamas. Crews cut it close, but everyone was safely rescued. ABC's Matt Rivers reports.
22: You are looking at dramatic new images of a miraculous rescue 50 miles off the Florida coast after a plane crash. We're now learning that rescue chopper found the victims just minutes before they would run out of fuel and turn back for home. This Air Force combat rescue helicopter navigating the choppy seas, lowering toward the water. Clinging to those rafts below, 11 people whose small twin turboprop plane crashed into the ocean. The plane bound for Grand Bahama International Airport taking off Tuesday morning. Shortly after takeoff, the pilot experiencing engine failure, declaring an in-flight emergency, losing all communications with air traffic controllers. Around 11 a.m., a transmitter on board alerting the Coast Guard of a distress situation.
23: We just locked in and did what we had to do to make sure everyone came home.
22: The Coast Guard deploying several assets. Luckily, that Air Force rescue team was conducting a routine training mission nearby. now dodging thunderstorms and redirecting their mission to assist those passengers in the water.
2: Once we found there was 11, our immediate concern was, do we have to wait in space to take 11 people on board?
22: The crew airdropping survival kits and executing this challenging operation with limited fuel, hoisting 11 people to safety, completing the rescue with only 5 minutes of fuel left before needing to return to Florida.
3: I've not known anyone to survive ditching in the ocean. From what I've seen, I mean, for all those people to survive is pretty miraculous.
4: Officials say that only 3 of the people on board were treated just for minor injuries. This rescue, truly a miracle. Matt Rivers, ABC News, New York.
9: Matt, thank you. Now a look at the Thursday forecast with some record heat in parts of the West. ABC's Lee Goldberg has the details. Hey, Lee, good morning.
5: Good morning. A lot of dry real estate across the country, although we're seeing some showers from Long Island into New England this morning. That'll continue parts of New England just showery in the New York area, and even down to D.C., a stray shower. Thunderstorms widely scattered, though, developing across some of the plains. And, of course, where it's dry, we've got the high fire danger across parts of New Mexico and Texas, up through parts of Nebraska and into the Dakotas as well. That'll continue through the day. Meanwhile, record heat in the southwest, but it's starting to spread eastward a little bit. We're still cool in the northeast. That's about to change. Beautiful spring weather in the southeast. Severe storms, similar places both Thursday and Friday from parts of Texas all the way into the Midwest, especially from Wichita into Kansas City, a level 2 risk, some damaging winds and hail, an isolated tornado not out of the question as well. As we go into the upcoming weekend, you're looking at a threat from Texas all the way into the Midwest. These are strong storms on Saturday, Sunday, and even into Monday, but out ahead of that, it's finally some summer warmth getting into the northeast above normal temperatures into next week. That's your forecast. I'm ABC News Senior Meteorologist Lee Goldberg.
8: Lee, thanks. Princess Kate is spending a second day in Italy after being greeted with excitement by cheering crowds there. It's her first solo trip abroad since she was treated for cancer. ABC's Maggie Rulli is in northern Italy with the princess.
24: Let me tell you, Italy loves the princess. There were thousands of people here cheering for her when she arrived. They were hanging out of the windows that lined the piazza. It was such a warm welcome for what's a monumental moment for the princess. This is her first solo overseas trip since being diagnosed with cancer in 2024. And she's here for something that she's incredibly passionate about, early childhood education. She's here because Reggio Emilia, this small town in northern Italy, is world renowned for their approach to education. And she said, while here, she wants to learn more about it, specifically how they bring nature and loving relationships together to help teach the children. She'll be here all day visiting schools and institutions. We saw her meet with about a dozen school children right here, even speaking a little Italian to them, asking them, ¿Cómo stai? How are you? So clearly, she is back on that global stage, and she seems to be loving it. Maggie Rulli, ABC News, Reggio Emilia, Italy.
9: Maggie, thanks so much. Okay, we are happy to report Hamlet is back home. This has nothing to do with Shakespeare.
8: Okay, let me make this make sense. So Hamlet is a pig, was seen wandering around the streets of Dayton, Ohio. Officers responded, spending several minutes trying to get Hamlet into the yard of an abandoned house.
9: They found the owner, who said Hamlet got out when a guest didn't put the gate back. Hamlet is home again, and we will say it once again. I will blame our producers for this joke. The bacon was saved.
8: I love that he's just wandering around like, yep, nothing to see here. I'm just on a walk, guys. You let dogs
9: just hanging out.
8: It is funny, though, but in case you were wondering, this only took about 20 minutes. It's not like he was out all day long, but glad he's back home.
9: Just a little adventure.
8: Yeah. Coming up, the effort to help two of the world's most famous eagles.
9: Plus, the Utah mom who killed her husband and wrote a children's book about dealing with the grief learns her fate and the stunning statements from her children.
8: And later, crossing the Atlantic in a micro yacht?
9: Wait, what?
8: Yeah, see who's hoping to set sail in that. You're watching World News Now.
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56: Police department's latest crushing of illegal motorbikes and scooters. About 200 of them were destroyed by heavy equipment yesterday. More than 5,700 of the bikes have been seized this year. Police say they are often used during illegal activity as getaway vehicles, the commissioner calling them two-wheeled menaces.
57: Utah mom Corey Richens has been sentenced to life in prison without parole after killing her husband and writing a children's book about grief. The judge saying Richens should never walk free. Here's ABC's Trevor Ault.
58: This is the time set for sentencing.
59: Corey Richens will spend the rest of her life in prison for murdering her husband with a fentanyl-laced cocktail.
60: She's had two epis of Narcan.
58: A person convicted of those things is simply too dangerous to ever be free.
59: The Utah mother sentenced without the possibility of parole moments after emotionally addressing her three sons.
61: I did not abandon you. I did not just walk out of your lives one day to never return, to never call.
59: But all her children told the judge in prepared impact statements read by their counselors that they wanted their mother locked up for good.
62: I want her to go to prison forever. If she got out, I would be so scared.
59: After the murder, Corey Richens published a children's book on grief, which she promoted on TV, saying it was meant to help her children deal with the loss. She has adamantly denied killing her husband and remained defiant talking to her boys.
61: Murder? No, absolutely not. I will not accept that.
59: Corey Richens says she plans to appeal. Since her conviction, all of her letters to her children have been returned unopened. Trevor Ault, ABC News, Los Angeles.
57: Trepper thanks the Florida Immigration Detention Center, known as Alligator Alcatraz, is expected to close soon. The Homeland Security Department is not denying that the facility is shutting down, but they say they're continuously evaluating detention needs. Governor Ron DeSantis did not confirm the potential closing either, but said it was always intended to be temporary.
0: There is dramatic new video of a terrifying incident. A camera on the wing of a small plane captured the emergency landing on a busy street in central Phoenix. The plane experienced engine problems after taking off in April. The pilot and two passengers were not hurt.
57: Coming up, the students who are trying to save California's famous eagles. The threat the feathered couple now faces.
0: And later, the dog that walked a donkey.
57: Wait, what?
0: Yeah, what was really going on here? You're watching World News Now.

0: Help was on the way for one stranded driver in Cooper City, Florida.
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7: At the Lebanese border with Syria, I'm James Longman. 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
8: We're back with a live check on the Big Bear Bald Eagles. Looks like those little eaglets are just kind of waking up in the middle of the night there, although one seems to be much more active overnight as Shadow and Jackie's eaglets, Sandy and Luna, are now exactly 40 days old. However, the eagle's family slumber may not be peaceful for too long.
9: Yeah, that's right. The clock is winding down near their home, which is now facing a threat. But there is growing effort to save it, right, Danny?
10: Yeah, so it is a piece of land where my fellow eagles hunt to feed their eaglets. But it's now under threat, like you mentioned, because some people want to build luxury homes on it instead. However, one elementary school in Danville, California, would beg to differ.
11: You may recall our story last year with Jackie, Shadow, and a nonprofit called Friends of Big Bear Valley.
12: How would you describe these last 48 hours for yourself?
13: Joy, giggling.
11: The California-based organization runs a 24/7 live feed of these two eagles that, when their eggs hatched last year, attracted millions. However, now Friends of Big Bear Valley has a $10 million problem.
14: It's gone up by at least $20,000.
11: But not if John Baldwin Elementary School can help it.
14: Every class, first through fifth grade, comes in, and one of their first questions is, how much money have we raised?
11: Sarah Stinson's science class has been learning about the eagles who hunt at a piece of lakefront land called Moon Camp. That said, if $10 million cannot be raised by July 31st to purchase that land from a developer, Moon Camp is going to be turned into luxury homes.
15: I put up some flyers around some different businesses.
11: Since learning of this, the students have sprung into action. They've been running lemonade stands and bake sales.
16: I'm writing this letter to inform you of a problem.
11: Even starting a persuasive writing campaign in a different class.
16: The letters are being sent to different people around the world. It can also just be someone from your family.
11: As of now, SaveMoonCamp.org says Friends of Big Bear Valley and the San Bernardino Land Trust have raised almost $3 million. Also, you may notice the website says, let's do it for Sandy. And that one of Jackie and Shadow's eaglets is named Sandy. Both of these are in honor of former executive director Sandy Steers, who passed away earlier this year. You saw a clip from our interview last March, and here is what she said was her favorite part about the growing popularity of this land and its eagles.
13: What I'm most thrilled about is people connecting with nature and feeling it and wanting to see what's happening out there, because I think then a lot more people will care about what's outside their door and want to protect it.
10: And Friends of Big Bear Valley says if they can't raise the money in time, they're prepared to take out loans and pay off the debt with more fundraising, guys.
8: All right. Thanks, Danny.
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40: Is this hard to talk about?
41: Yeah.
42: Seattle ground, about to take off. It's going to be crazy. I did a kind of a bad thing.
43: So you hijacked the plane?
42: Yeah.
44: He hasn't flown an airplane before.
45: How did he get that plane in the airplan? How did no one know?
42: You think this thing could do a barrel roll?
46: Trying to figure out how to use the autopilot first.
42: Boring.
47: He's going upside
48: Holy
47: down.
48: Roll. Holy
47: Holy Can we cut the cameras?
42: This is probably like jail time for life, huh?
49: Does anyone else hear that?
50: I hear what?
51: That's the best compliment I've ever gotten.
52: I'm gonna cry for the first time in my entire life.
53: I give you all A pluses. A plus.
54: What an astute observation.
49: I was just getting to the good part.
55: Stay calm, Mr. Johnson. You're gonna freak the kids out.

0: back now with our wait, what? Starting with an artificial intelligence that's now encroaching into dating apps.
1: Wait, what?
0: Okay, so we're all familiar with Bumble, right? Now that the app has unveiled new features, including a new AI assistant named Bee. The CEO says the plan is to use AI to act as a personal dating assistant and matchmaker by learning members' values, relationship goals, communication style, lifestyle, and dating intentions. You get the idea, for them to be able to find compatible matches.
2: She also says they're considering eliminating the swipe.
1: Okay, how can you get rid of the swipe?
2: I know.
0: What would be the option? Maybe shake your phone.
1: Just a quick little shake.
0: Say buzz into the speaker.
2: And I always like to say, met my wife on dating app.
1: Which
2: it
1: one?
2: It is possible. Hinge. But Hinge. Any of them can do it. I'm just saying, you can believe.
1: Yeah, there's hope. There's hope out there.
0: That's cool.
1: All right, next to crossing the Atlantic in a boat smaller than a refrigerator.
2: Wait, what?
1: Yeah, so 52-year-old British sailor Andrew Bedwell is about to attempt to cross the Atlantic Ocean in the tiniest boat ever. Get this, at just 3 feet, 10 inches.
0: Whoa, okay, so it's called the micro yacht. It's equipped with solar panels and satellite communication. Bedwell must navigate through shipping lanes and battle sleep deprivation on top of it, all while being alone at sea for at least 60 days. And he's doing it all to raise money for cancer research.
1: How does he even fit in there?
2: Yeah, how tall is this man?
1: Yeah.
2: We need details.
1: We need the answers.
2: I cannot do this. Shout out to this man. Next, will they ever, ever learn about carpool mannequining?
0: Wait, what?
2: Oh, yeah. So California Highway Patrol says they unveiled yet another... Oh, there we go. HOV cheat, this time in the Bay Area. Someone putting a dummy in the passenger seat to try to skirt the law. And that driver's now facing a $490 fine.
1: And it looks really silly, obviously, but this has happened before many times, apparently, including in Arizona.
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10: From ABC News, I'm Dave Packer. The historic summit between President Trump and China's President Xi began in Beijing with an exchange of greetings between the two leaders.
11: It's an honor to be with you. It's an honor to be your friend. And the relationship between China and the USA is going to be better than ever before.
10: President Xi telling the U.S. president that he believes the common interests between China and the United States outweigh their differences. The successes of each country is an opportunity for the other, and the stability of China-U.S. relations is a boon to the world. Just as President Trump was preparing to meet with Chinese President Xi in Beijing, Russia launched a massive aerial attack on Ukraine. ABC's Patrick Reeval.
12: Almost 1,000 drones launched throughout the day all across the country and causing significant damage in some areas. At least 6 people have been killed. Ukraine saying it managed to shoot down about 700 of those drones, which is obviously a huge number, but still a significant amount getting through and able to cause damage.
10: The bombardment follows a 3-day ceasefire over the weekend that President Trump urged Ukraine to accept. The total number of hantavirus cases tied to a Dutch cruise ship has risen to 11. The cases include at least 2 confirmed to have died from the virus and 1 suspected death. ABC's Victor Oquendo.
13: We are now hearing from the first American to test positive, who's now isolated in a biocontainment unit at the University of Nebraska Medical Center. Dr. Stephen Kornfeld telling CNN about the precautions the medical team takes as they monitor him.
14: They're in full hazmat gear or proper protective gear, and I just see a pair of eyes.
13: The oncologist from Oregon jumped in to help passengers when the ship's doctor got sick.
15: Kornfeld among 16 Americans being evaluated in Nebraska.
10: The new chairman of the Federal Reserve has been confirmed by the Senate, the vote 54-45. Kevin Warsh will replace Jerome Powell, whose term as chair is expiring. You're listening to ABC News.
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10: Airport ground vehicles getting an upgrade. ABC's Michelle Franzen.
18: The FAA says it's spending $16 million to equip all of its ground vehicles at airports with GPS transponders so controllers will be able to see and track those vehicles. It comes in the wake of the collision at LaGuardia Airport in March. A fire truck that did not have a transponder collided with an Air Canada regional jet, killing 2 pilots and injuring dozens of passengers along with the crew in that fire truck.
10: In the Philippines, a senator wanted an international criminal charges to be hiding out in the Senate, leading to gunfire inside the building Wednesday. ABC's Britt Clendett has more.
19: Gunfire, screaming and chaos in the Philippine Senate. Multiple shots ringing out at around 7:30 p.m. Journalists who were broadcasting live pushed back by security, then running for their lives. Senators hiding. No one was hurt. The military personnel trying to enter the building where Senator Ronald Bato de la Rosa had taken refuge since Monday when the International Criminal Court issued an arrest warrant on charges of crimes against humanity.
10: A new labor deal has been reached for more than 30,000 flight attendants with United Airlines, bringing a new pay bump as well as the long-sought compensation for crew who work during boarding, a previously unpaid task. A union official proclaiming the five-year deal will immediately change lives and sets a new benchmark for the industry. Dave Packer, ABC News.
1: 40 more a gallon for gas?
2: I'm not saying that, but I'm thrilled that they're paying. I'm thrilled that they're paying about a buck less than they were during the Biden administration. I mean, that's exciting. And these prices are going to drop quickly again because now we actually have supply.
5: Meanwhile, more Republicans are questioning the push to spend $1 billion in taxpayer money on the White House ballroom. We turn now to the heroic rescue of nearly a dozen people who survived a plane crash in the Atlantic Ocean.
8: For one Air Force Reserve crew in Florida, a day of routine training quickly turned into a life-saving rescue mission.
1: It's very rare that we have survivors in an incident like this.
8: A small plane flying between islands in the Bahamas suffered engine failure. The pilot sent a distress signal before crashing 50 miles off the coast of Central Florida. The Coast Guard alerted the Air Force Reserve crew, which just happened to be in the area conducting water rescue training.
1: There were some thunderstorms around, so we knew the situation was dire. What we didn't know if they actually survived the impact.
8: The crew spotted a raft filled with passengers. They expected as many as 8 people. They found 11.
9: We had to work out whether or not we had enough fuel or if we could even carry all 11. It was really tight, but we were able to use our hoist and our basket to get everyone safely from the raft to the aircraft.
8: The crash survivors had been in the water for 5 hours, some with injuries, unclear if help was coming. The crew airdropped survival kits as a helicopter hoisted each of the 11 to safety, completing the rescue with only 5 minutes of gas left, flying back to Florida.
2: We're just, super happy and excited that we were able to have a part in that and bring them home safely to the loved ones.
4: It's what we've been training for, and it's wonderful to see the outcome that we had.
5: Just an incredible rescue story there. The Coast Guard praised the pilot of the plane for getting everyone out safely. U.S. health officials are clarifying their position when it comes to monitoring Americans for the deadly Hanta virus. At least 18 people are being monitored in nearly a dozen states. The CDC says while they are being encouraged to isolate at home, the lack of a formal quarantine or order means they can go out in public if they choose. Meanwhile, the American doctor who tested positive for the virus after being on that cruise ship in the Atlantic has now tested negative.
19: South Carolina prosecutors say they hope to retry disgraced attorney Alec Murdaugh this year for the murders of his wife and son now that his conviction has been overturned. The state's highest court ruled Murdaugh was denied a fair trial because of comments made by the court clerk to jurors. In the meantime, Murdaugh remains in prison for financial crimes.
5: It's being called the learning recession. A new report card is out on student test scores, and the news isn't good. Researchers say it's not just the pandemic that sets student performance back. Here's ABC's Andrew Fuji.
20: This morning, American students are falling behind, performing worse than their peers a decade ago. And a new report says the decline cannot be blamed solely on the COVID pandemic.
21: The test score decline we see started 5 or 6 years before the pandemic and continued afterwards. And so the pandemic was a piece of a much longer story of decline in American education.
20: After analyzing reading and math scores dating back decades, researchers found what's being dubbed a reading recession. Reading scores dropped in more than 80% of school districts compared to 10 years ago. Math scores dropped in 70% of districts. One factor, they say, is social media.
21: The rise of social media seems to correspond with a big decline in reading for pleasure. So that decline in reading is just going to clearly have an impact on kids' vocabulary and their ability to read and comprehend.
20: They also blame a lack of testing and accountability. Congress, back in 2015, scrapped the No Child Left Behind law, which held schools accountable for student performance through standardized testing. Critics argued the law was too rigid and prioritized teaching to the test instead of a well-rounded curriculum. The ongoing teacher shortage is also being cited as a factor.
22: The teacher shortage isn't about teachers failing students. It's about a system failing teachers. And so until that changes, students will continue to pay the price.
20: Chronic student absenteeism is also a problem which took hold in the pandemic. But researchers say there is hope. Test scores increased dramatically between 1990 and 2013, and they say it can happen again.
21: I think knowing that should help galvanize us as a country to kind of refocus attention on making sure everyone has access to high-quality educational opportunity.
0: The report recommends identifying districts that need more funding and finding ways to get kids more engaged in the classroom. Hannah, Rena.
5: All right, Andrea, thank you. Evacuations have now been lifted after a wildfire east of Los Angeles. The 30-acre fire breaking out in Chino Hills, crews getting some help with cooler temperatures. Now let's check your Thursday forecast.
3: Good morning. Hard to find rain on the national map, but in the northeast, Long Island into central New England this morning, still some scattered showers into New York City. Fire danger continues out in the west. Still going to be dry through the next couple of days. See the record heat starting to spread east as well. Just some scattered storms in the plains. Still cool in the northeast as well. We're looking at severe weather. It would be from Wichita to Kansas City. This is really over the next couple of days from Texas all the way into the Midwest. And out ahead of that, looking for more severe weather from the plains to the Midwest over the weekend. That's your forecast. I'm ABC News senior meteorologist Lee Goldberg.
5: Coming up, how much sleep you should get to avoid aging faster. And you might be surprised. But first, Friends actor Matthew Perry's drug counselor is sentenced in connection with Perry's overdose. And debris once again falling down on traffic, crossing one of the busiest bridges in the U.S.
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24: I'm Jacqueline Lee here at the Pacific Palisades at the historic Palisades Fire. 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
5: We're back with police chasing drug suspects into this Wisconsin field. An officer hitting their vehicle, the driver not stopping. Finally, another police vehicle flips the SUV. Two people inside were arrested. Police in Hawaii say the man seen in this viral video throwing a rock at an endangered seal has now been arrested near Seattle. The rock narrowly missed the seal's head. The man could now face a year in prison.
25: We turn now to another prison sentence handed down for the drug overdose death of actor Matthew Perry.
26: This morning, the drug addiction counselor who delivered Friends star Matthew Perry the doses of ketamine that eventually killed him has been sentenced to 2 years behind bars.
27: I'm regretfully sorry, and I wish I could take it back.
26: Eric Fleming is the fourth person sentenced of the five who have pleaded guilty in connection with the actor's 2023 death. Fleming connected Perry to Jasveen Sanga, the drug dealer known as the Ketamine Queen, delivering drugs from her house to Perry's and marking them up to turn a bigger profit.
27: I did it, and I deserve the consequence.
26: Prosecutors say Fleming quickly accepted responsibility, cooperating with investigators and identifying Sanga as the original source of the ketamine. She was recently sentenced to 15 years in prison. Two former doctors who also provided Perry with ketamine were each sentenced in December. And Perry's former assistant, who injected him, faces sentencing later this month.
27: My chest and heart hurt every day for the pain I caused not only his family, but the millions of people who live.
26: Fleming plans to continue working in recovery after his release.
27: I want to really promote.
28: They're pushing back to me, okay?
27: People don't understand that ketamine is dangerous and that it can lead to something like this.
25: Fleming says he'll only work to promote the dangers of ketamine if Perry's family approves.
5: A new study on sleep and the aging process. Researchers, no surprise here, found too little sleep can lead to faster aging. But they also found too much sleep can be a problem. They say fewer than 6 hours or more than 8 hours per night on a regular basis could age your brain, heart, and lungs. So keep your sleep time somewhere in between if you can.
25: All right, good to know. Coming up, the NFL hit with a subpoena over its diversity policies.
5: But first, dramatic moments as a Utah mother is sentenced for murdering her husband. What their children had to say in court.
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25: Back now with a chunk of concrete falling onto the highway near the George Washington Bridge in New York, damaging a car last week. That driver was not hurt. And yesterday, it happened again. More debris falling, creating a traffic nightmare. Repairs are expected to be finished this morning. In Phoenix, Arizona, a new video of an emergency landing. This plane coming down on a busy street last month after engine trouble, safely avoiding cars. Utah mother Corey Richens is vowing to appeal after being sentenced to life in prison for the murder of her husband. Richens gave her husband a cocktail laced with fentanyl, then wrote a children's book about grief. The judge said she's too dangerous to ever walk free, and her three young sons agreed, asking the judge to lock her up for good. Richens had this message for her boys.
17: The one thing I need you boys to know, I did not abandon you. I did not just walk out of your lives one day to never return. Never call.
25: All of Richens' letters to her children have been returned unopened. We turn now to a legal battle involving the National Football League and diversity hiring practices.
8: This morning, a legal fight playing out in the NFL. Florida's attorney general has issued an investigative subpoena to the league, claiming its diversity hiring practices violate state law. The dispute centers on the NFL's so-called Rooney Rule. The policy has required teams to interview external candidates who are persons of color and/or women for top coaching and executive positions. The NFL adopted the rule in 2003.
28: Nobody is forced to hire you. What they're forced to do is interview minority candidates, so you know that qualified candidates don't have this proverbial glass ceiling hovering over them.
8: Back in March, Florida Attorney General James Uthmeyer threatened possible legal action against the NFL unless it suspended the rule, arguing it unlawfully uses race and gender as factors in employment decisions. The move prompted the league to revise parts of the policy, saying it expands the pool of candidates considered, adding final hiring decisions remain with each club. The NFL also previously ended a mandate that all 32 teams hire a minority coach as an offensive assistant. But Uthmeyer says those changes don't go far enough, saying yesterday in a letter to the NFL, "You assert the rule does not impose any hiring quotas. We are not convinced." The NFL not yet responding to the subpoena, but it's previously defended the rule.
1: The Rooney Rule's been around a long time. We've evolved it. We've changed it. We'll continue to do that as circumstances warrant.
25: The NFL can fine teams for violating the rule, among other punishments. In the NBA playoffs, the Cavaliers rallied from 9 points down to force overtime last night against the Pistons, and the Cavs pulled it out, winning 117-113. They can advance tomorrow night. Coming up, a man crashes a fashion shoot on a beach. Plus, a star from the 80s sitcom 227 stuns.
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7: Time to check the pulse. We begin with new motivation to hit the gym.
8: Yeah, and it comes from someone you might recognize from classic TV. Marla Gibbs was a family matriarch on 227 in the 80s, and she was on The Jeffersons as well.
7: Now, at 94, she is still hitting the gym, posting that it's easy to stay in bed, but as long as she's still breathing, she has a chance to enjoy life. It's never too late.
8: Next, new evidence. People were going to the dentist nearly 60,000 years ago. Scientists have discovered a tooth from a Neanderthal that had a large cavity drilled out of it. It was found in a cave alongside tools that could have been used to perform the procedure.
7: Next, the NFL star fighting a spider.
8: And the spider really never stood a chance. 49ers tight end George Kittle posted he was woken up and called to action by his wife to battle a spider the size of a half dollar in the bathroom. Kittle says he used a piece of rehab equipment to strike down his opponent. After the drama, he received hugs and kisses and says he fell back asleep with confidence. All right, next, an unlikely fashion star.
7: This man was headed to the beach near Sydney, Australia. He went down a staircase without realizing it was being used by models for a fashion show. The ultimate photo bomb. Later apologized to the designer. Top headlines next.
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7: Checking more top stories, President Trump met with China's president overnight amid the war in Iran. President Xi said the U.S. and China should be friends, not rivals. But state media also reported Xi warned Trump that disagreements over Taiwan could bring the two countries into conflict.
8: Authorities in Wisconsin are demanding more information about why an FBI agent visited the home of a Milwaukee County election official. The visit came amid reports the FBI is investigating the state's 2020 election results.
7: Spirit Airlines is being sued by former employees who claim the airline failed to give proper notice before shutting down. No comment from Spirit.
8: A Chattanooga, Tennessee police officer is being hailed a hero for running into this burning home to rescue a 4-year-old girl. Mother followed with another child.
7: Today's weather, showers and storms in the Northeast, especially this morning. And severe storms in the plains today could include tornadoes.
8: And finally, students trying to help save some famous eagles.
7: Here's Danny New.
9: You may recall our story last year with Jackie, Shadow, and a nonprofit called Friends of Big Bear Valley.
10: How would you describe these last 48 hours for yourself?
11: Joy, giggling.
9: The California-based organization runs a 24/7 live feed of these two eagles that, when their eggs hatched last year, attracted millions. However, now Friends of Big Bear Valley has a $10 million problem.
12: It's gone up by at least $20,000.
9: But not if John Baldwin Elementary School can help it.
12: Every class, first through fifth grade, comes in, and one of their first questions is, how much money have we raised?
9: Sarah Stinson's science class has been learning about the eagles who hunt at a piece of lakefront land called Moon Camp. That said, if $10 million cannot be raised by July 31st to purchase that land from a developer, Moon Camp is going to be turned into luxury homes.
13: I put up some flyers around some different businesses.
9: Since learning of this, the students have sprung into action. They've been running lemonade stands and bake sales.
14: I'm writing this letter to inform you of a problem.
9: Even starting a persuasive writing campaign in a different class. As of now, SaveMoonCamp.org says Friends of Big Bear Valley and the San Bernardino Land Trust have raised almost $3 million. Also, you may notice the website says, Let's Do It for Sandy. And that one of Jackie and Shadow's eaglets is named Sandy. Both of these are in honor of former executive director Sandy Steers, who passed away earlier this year. You saw a clip from our interview last March, and here is what she said was her favorite part about the growing popularity of this land and its eagles.
11: What I'm most thrilled about is people connecting with nature. Then a lot more people will care about what's outside their door and want to protect it.
9: And guys, Friends of Big Bear Valley tells our San Francisco station that if they can't raise the money in time, they are prepared to take out loans and pay off the debt with more fundraising.
8: Oh, they're doing it for Sandy. Mm-hmm. Hey, I wouldn't mess with them. They'll make it happen. That's your Good Morning America First Look.
7: Have a great day, everyone.
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8: Right now on Good Morning America First Look, the high-stakes summit in Beijing overnight. China's president with a warning for President Trump.
7: Dramatic images and new firsthand accounts after 11 people who survived a plane crash in the Atlantic are rescued at sea after enduring hours on a life raft.
8: A reading recession. New evidence that American students are falling further behind.
15: ABC News, I'm Dave Packer. The historic summit between President Trump and China's President Xi began in Beijing with an exchange of greetings between the two leaders.
16: It's an honor to be with you. It's an honor to be your friend. And the relationship between China and the USA is going to be better than ever before.
15: President Xi saying he believes a common interest between China and the United States outweigh their differences. Russia launched a massive aerial attack on Ukraine. At least 6 people killed. Ukraine saying it managed to shoot down about 700 of Russia's drones. The total number of hantavirus cases tied to that Dutch cruise ship has risen to 11. The cases include at least 2 confirmed deaths, and the virus has 1 suspected death as well. The state attorney's office in South Carolina has said they will retry Alex Murdoch after the South Carolina Supreme Court tossed out his double murder convictions. This is ABC News.
8: Please.
17: Overnight, an elaborate welcome for President Trump in Beijing, kicking off his long-awaited summit with Chinese President Xi Jinping. Xi opening the summit, saying the U.S. and China have more common interests than differences.
16: It's an honor to be with you. It's an honor to be your friend. And the relationship between China and the USA is going to be better than ever before.
17: But during their closed-door meeting, a warning from the Chinese. State media reports Xi warned Trump that disagreements over Taiwan, which Beijing claims as part of its territory, could bring the two countries into conflict, saying, handled well, the two countries can maintain stability. If handled poorly, the two countries will collide or even clash, putting the entire U.S.-China relationship in an extremely dangerous situation. A more immediate concern, the war in Iran. China is the biggest buyer of Iranian oil. Secretary of State Marco Rubio says the U.S. will try to persuade China to play a more active role in getting Iran to reopen the Strait of Hormuz to help bring down oil and gas prices.
18: Economies are melting down because of this crisis in the Straits. They're going to be buying less Chinese product, and the Chinese exports are going to drop precipitously. So it's in their interest to resolve this.
17: But analysts say China will likely be in no rush to help.
8: It puts them in a better position because President Trump is walking into this asking Xi Jinping for something. They see this as America's problem to solve, and they have time to wait this out because they've built up their own energy reserves.
17: The Washington Post reports a U.S. intelligence assessment finds China is gaining a major strategic edge over the U.S. because of the Iran war, expanding its global influence by selling weapons to U.S. allies in the Persian Gulf and building new energy partnerships with countries like Thailand and Australia. Meanwhile, with President Trump in Beijing and all eyes on China, Russia has unleashed one of its largest attacks on Ukraine since that war began, firing at least 800 drones, killing at least six people, and wounding dozens, including children. It comes as the Pentagon abruptly cancels the deployment of thousands of troops to neighboring Poland. Back in China, Presidents Trump and Xi visited a temple after wrapping up their two-hour meeting. Trump saying their talks went great, but both leaders ignored questions from reporters about whether they discussed Taiwan. Hannah, Rena.
8: Lionel, thanks. As the war in Iran drives up prices, many Americans are struggling to make ends meet. Cars lined up in Los Angeles yesterday to pick up boxes of free food. 2,000 families were served, but organizers had to turn people away after running out of supplies. On Capitol Hill, Democrats pressed the Interior Secretary about claims that America is benefiting from higher oil prices.
19: If prices are higher, then there's more revenue coming into the system.
20: So this is good for American families that they're paying $1.40 more a gallon for gas?
19: I'm not saying that, but I'm thrilled that they're paying. I'm thrilled that they're paying about a buck less than they were during the Biden administration. I mean, that's exciting. And these prices are going to drop quickly again because now we actually have supply.
8: Meanwhile, more Republicans are questioning the push to spend $1 billion in taxpayer money on the White House ballroom. We turn now to the heroic rescue of nearly a dozen people who survived a plane crash in the Atlantic Ocean.
21: For one Air Force Reserve crew in Florida, a day of routine training quickly turned into a life-saving rescue mission.
22: It's very rare that we have survivors in an incident like this.
21: A small plane flying between islands in the Bahamas suffered engine failure. The pilot sent a distress signal before crashing 50 miles off the coast of Central Florida. The Coast Guard alerted the Air Force Reserve crew, which just happened to be in the area conducting water rescue training.
22: There were some thunderstorms around, so we knew the situation was dire. What we didn't know if they actually survived the impact.
21: The crew spotted a raft filled with passengers. They expected as many as eight people. They found 11.
23: We had to work out whether or not we had enough fuel or if we could even carry all 11. It was really tight, but we were able to use our hoist and our basket to get everyone safely from the raft to the aircraft.
21: The crash survivors had been in the water for 5 hours, some with injuries, unclear if help was coming. The crew airdropped survival kits as a helicopter hoisted each of the 11 to safety, completing the rescue with only 5 minutes of gas left, flying back to Florida.
24: We're just, super happy and excited that we were able to have a part in that and bring them home safely to the loved ones.
25: It's what we've been training for, and it's wonderful to see the outcome that we had.
7: Just an incredible rescue story there. The Coast Guard praised the pilot of the plane for getting everyone out safely.
8: U.S. health officials are clarifying their position when it comes to monitoring Americans for the deadly Hanta virus. At least 18 people are being monitored in nearly a dozen states. The CDC says while they are being encouraged to isolate at home, the lack of a formal quarantine or order means they can go out in public if they choose. Meanwhile, the American doctor who tested positive for the virus after being on that cruise ship in the Atlantic has now tested negative.
7: South Carolina prosecutors say they hope to retry disgraced attorney Alec Murdoch this year for the murders of his wife and son now that his conviction has been overturned. The state's highest court ruled Murdoch was denied a fair trial because of comments made by the court clerk to jurors. In the meantime, Murdoch remains in prison for financial crimes.
8: It's being called the learning recession. A new report card is out on student test scores, and the news isn't good. Researchers say it's not just the pandemic that sets student performance back. Here's ABC's Andrew Fujii.
0: This morning, American students are falling behind, performing worse than their peers a decade ago. And a new report says the decline cannot be blamed solely on the COVID pandemic.
1: The test score decline we see started 5 or 6 years before the pandemic and continued afterwards. And so the pandemic was a piece of a much longer story of decline in American education.
0: After analyzing reading and math scores dating back decades, researchers found what's being dubbed a reading recession. Reading scores dropped in more than 80% of school districts compared to 10 years ago. Math scores dropped in 70% of districts. One factor, they say, is social media.
1: The rise of social media seems to correspond with a big decline in reading, reading for pleasure. So that decline in reading is just going to clearly have an impact on kids' vocabulary and their ability to read and comprehend.
0: They also blame a lack of testing and accountability. Congress, back in 2015, scrapped the No Child Left Behind law, which held schools accountable for student performance through standardized testing. Critics argued the law was too rigid and prioritized teaching to the test instead of a well-rounded curriculum. The ongoing teacher shortage is also being cited as a factor.
2: The teacher shortage isn't about teachers failing students. It's about a system failing teachers. And so until that changes, students will continue to pay the price.
0: Chronic student absenteeism is also a problem which took hold in the pandemic. But researchers say there is hope. Test scores increased dramatically between 1990 and 2013, and they say it can happen again.
1: I think knowing that should help galvanize us as a country to kind of refocus attention on making sure everyone has access to high-quality educational opportunity.
8: The report recommends identifying districts that need more funding and finding ways to get kids more engaged in the classroom. Hannah, Rena.
7: All right, Andrea, thank you. Evacuations have now been lifted after a wildfire east of Los Angeles. The 30-acre fire breaking out in Chino Hills, crews getting some help with cooler temperatures. Now let's check your Thursday forecast.
3: Good morning. Hard to find rain on the national map, but in the northeast, Long Island into central New England this morning, still some scattered showers into New York City. Fire danger continues out in the west. Still going to be dry through the next couple of days. See the record heat starting to spread east as well. Just some scattered storms in the plains. Still cool in the northeast as well. We're looking at severe weather. It would be from Wichita to Kansas City. This is really over the next couple of days from Texas all the way into the Midwest. And out ahead of that, looking for more severe weather from the plains to the Midwest over the weekend. That's your forecast. I'm ABC News senior meteorologist Lee Goldberg.
8: Coming up, how much sleep you should get to avoid aging faster. And you might be surprised.
7: But first, Friends actor Matthew Perry's drug counselor is sentenced in connection with Perry's overdose.
8: And debris once again falling down on traffic, crossing one of the busiest bridges in the U.S.
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7: We're back with police chasing drug suspects into this Wisconsin field. An officer hitting their vehicle, the driver not stopping. Finally, another police vehicle flips the SUV. Two people inside were arrested. Police in Hawaii say the man seen in this viral video throwing a rock at an endangered seal has now been arrested near Seattle. The rock narrowly missed the seal's head. The man could now face a year in prison.
8: We turn now to another prison sentence handed down for the drug overdose death of actor Matthew Perry.
10: This morning, the drug addiction counselor who delivered Friends star Matthew Perry the doses of ketamine that eventually killed him has been sentenced to 2 years behind bars.
11: I'm regretfully sorry, and I wish I could take it back.
10: Eric Fleming is the fourth person sentenced of the five who have pleaded guilty in connection with the actor's 2023 death. Fleming connected Perry to Jasveen Sanga, the drug dealer known as the Ketamine Queen, delivering drugs from her house to Perry's and marking them up to turn a bigger profit.
11: I did it, and I deserve the consequence.
10: Prosecutors say Fleming quickly accepted responsibility, cooperating with investigators and identifying Sanga as the original source of the ketamine. She was recently sentenced to 15 years in prison. Two former doctors who also provided Perry with ketamine were each sentenced in December. And Perry's former assistant, who injected him, faces sentencing later this month.
11: My chest and heart hurt every day for the pain I caused not only his family, but the millions of people who live.
10: Fleming plans to continue working in recovery after his release.
11: I want to really promote
12: the pushing back of me, okay?
11: People don't understand that ketamine is dangerous and that it can lead to something like this.
8: Fleming says he'll only work to promote the dangers of ketamine if Perry's family approves.
7: A new study on sleep and the aging process. Researchers, no surprise here, found too little sleep can lead to faster aging. But they also found too much sleep can be a problem. They say fewer than 6 hours or more than 8 hours per night on a regular basis could age your brain, heart, and lungs. So keep your sleep time somewhere in between if you can.
8: All right. Good to know. Coming up, the NFL hit with a subpoena over its diversity policies.
7: But first, dramatic moments as a Utah mother is sentenced for murdering her husband. What their children had to say in court.
13: May I have your attention, please?
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28: Is there anything about Pat Summitt fans would not know?
29: This is where my basketball career started. Hard to believe in.
30: 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I had a lot more responsibility.
31: She could coach any team.
32: Pat put it out there that women can do whatever they want to do.
33: She was such a radical. She saw beyond basketball.
31: How do you beat Pat Summitt? You don't.
34: What else do you need in your life?
35: Just more time. She's on fire.
36: Is this hard to talk about?
37: Yeah,
38: Seattle grounds, about to take off. It's going to be crazy. I did a kind of a bad thing.
39: So you hijacked the plane?
38: Yeah.
40: He hasn't flown an airplane before.
41: How did he get that plane in the airplane? How did no one know?
38: Hey, you think this thing can do a barrel roll?
42: Trying to figure out how to use the autopilot first.
38: Boring.
43: He's going upside
44: holy
43: down.
44: Roll. Holy
45: can we cut the cameras?
38: This is probably like jail time for life, huh?
46: About Nurtec ODT.
7: Back now with a chunk of concrete falling onto the highway near the George Washington Bridge in New York, damaging a car last week. That driver was not hurt. And yesterday, it happened again. More debris falling, creating a traffic nightmare. Repairs are expected to be finished this morning. In Phoenix, Arizona, a new video of an emergency landing. This plane coming down on a busy street last month after engine trouble, safely avoiding cars. Utah mother Corey Richens is vowing to appeal after being sentenced to life in prison for the murder of her husband. Richens gave her husband a cocktail laced with fentanyl, then wrote a children's book about grief. The judge said she's too dangerous to ever walk free, and her three young sons agreed, asking the judge to lock her up for good. Richens had this message for her boys.
47: The one thing I need you boys to know, I did not abandon you. I did not just walk out of your lives one day to never return, to never call.
7: All of Richens' letters to her children have been returned unopened. We turn now to a legal battle involving the National Football League and diversity hiring practices.
21: This morning, a legal fight playing out in the NFL. Florida's attorney general has issued an investigative subpoena to the league, claiming its diversity hiring practices violate state law. The dispute centers on the NFL's so-called Rooney Rule. The policy has required teams to interview external candidates who are persons of color and/or women for top coaching and executive positions. The NFL adopted the rule in 2003.
48: Nobody is forced to hire you. What they're forced to do is interview minority candidates, so you know that qualified candidates don't have this proverbial glass ceiling hovering over them.
21: Back in March, Florida Attorney General James Uthmeyer threatened possible legal action against the NFL unless it suspended the rule, arguing it unlawfully uses race and gender as factors in employment decisions. The move prompted the league to revise parts of the policy, saying it expands the pool of candidates considered, adding final hiring decisions remain with each club. The NFL also previously ended a mandate that all 32 teams hire a minority coach as an offensive assistant. But Uthmeyer says those changes don't go far enough, saying yesterday in a letter to the NFL, "You assert the rule does not impose any hiring quotas. We are not convinced." The NFL not yet responding to the subpoena, but it's previously defended the rule.
49: The Rooney Rule's been around a long time. We've evolved it. We've changed it. We'll continue to do that as circumstances warrant.
7: The NFL can fine teams for violating the rule, among other punishments. In the NBA playoffs, the Cavaliers rallied from 9 points down to force overtime last night against the Pistons, and the Cavs pulled it out, winning 117-113. They can advance tomorrow night. Coming up, a man crashes a fashion shoot on a beach. Plus, a star from the 80s sitcom 227 stuns.
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7: Time to check the pulse. We begin with new motivation to hit the gym. Yeah, and it comes from someone you might recognize from classic TV. Marla Gibbs was a family matriarch on 227 in the 80s, and she was on The Jeffersons as well. Now, at 94, she is still hitting the gym, posting that it's easy to stay in bed, but as long as she's still breathing, she has a chance to enjoy life. It's never too late. Next, new evidence. People were going to the dentist nearly 60,000 years ago. Scientists have discovered a tooth from a Neanderthal that had a large cavity drilled out of it. It was found in a cave alongside tools that could have been used to perform the procedure. Next, the NFL star fighting a spider. And the spider really never stood a chance. 49ers tight end George Kittle posted he was woken up and called to action by his wife to battle a spider the size of a half dollar in the bathroom. Kittle says he used a piece of rehab equipment to strike down his opponent. After the drama, he received hugs and kisses and says he fell back asleep with confidence. All right, next, an unlikely fashion star. This man was headed to the beach near Sydney, Australia. He went down a staircase without realizing it was being used by models for a fashion show. The ultimate photo bomb. Later apologized to the designer. Top headlines next.
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21: 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Mother followed with another child.
7: 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And severe storms in the plains today could include tornadoes.
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25: Joy, giggling.
22: The California-based organization runs a 24/7 live feed of these two eagles that, when their eggs hatched last year, attracted millions. However, now Friends of Big Bear Valley has a $10 million problem.
26: It's gone up by at least $20,000.
22: But not if John Baldwin Elementary School can help it.
26: Every class, first through fifth grade, comes in, and one of their first questions is, how much money have we raised?
22: Sarah Stinson's science class has been learning about the eagles who hunt at a piece of lakefront land called Moon Camp. That said, if $10 million cannot be raised by July 31st to purchase that land from a developer, Moon Camp is going to be turned into luxury homes.
27: I put up some flyers around some different businesses.
22: Since learning of this, the students have sprung into action. They've been running lemonade stands and bake sales.
28: I'm writing this letter to inform you of a problem.
22: Even starting a persuasive writing campaign in a different class. As of now, SaveMoonCamp.org says Friends of Big Bear Valley and the San Bernardino Land Trust have raised almost $3 million. Also, you may notice the website says, let's do it for Sandy. And that one of Jackie and Shadow's eaglets is named Sandy. Both of these are in honor of former executive director Sandy Steers, who passed away earlier this year. You saw a clip from our interview last March, and here is what she said was her favorite part about the growing popularity of this land and its eagles.
25: What I'm most thrilled about is people connecting with nature. Then a lot more people will care about what's outside their door and want to protect it.
22: And guys, Friends of Big Bear Valley tells our San Francisco station that if they can't raise the money in time, they are prepared to take out loans and pay off the debt with more fundraising.
7: Oh, they're doing it for Sandy. Mm-hmm. Hey, I wouldn't mess with them. They'll make it happen. That's your Good Morning America First Look. Have a great day, everyone.
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30: From ABC News, I'm Chuck Severson. President Trump in China. Welcomed by the cheers of children, the Great Hall of the People in Beijing, and thanking his host, Chinese President Xi Jinping.
31: We're going to have a fantastic future together. Such respect for China, the job you've done. You're a great leader. I say it to everybody. You're a great leader.
30: The two sitting down for a meeting. ABC's Selena Wang is there and says China has some specific goals.
32: They want to keep America off of its back so that they can fortify themselves, become stronger. And what that means is a longer tariff truce. They do not want another tit-for-tat trade war. They want an easing of restrictions on high technology exports, as well as easier access to investments in the U.S.
30: President Trump looking to lock in trade deals. President Xi warning that America's stance on Taiwan could cause, quote, conflicts. The British military this morning says a ship anchored just off the coast of the United Arab Emirates has been seized and is sailing toward Iranian waters. No word on who took the ship. In Ukraine, fierce aerial attacks by Russia lasting for hours upon hours. ABC's Patrick Reval.
0: Ukraine saying it managed to shoot down about 700 of those drones, which is obviously a huge number, but still a significant amount getting through and able to cause damage. And I think what this attack does is it underlines quite how meaningless this ceasefire was that was called last weekend, this three-day ceasefire that President Trump pushed Ukraine to accept and that Vladimir Putin had been demanding take place.
30: Health officials across the country keeping an eye on three dozen Americans connected to the hantavirus outbreak. Dr. David Fitter at the CDC.
1: Our role now is to continue our conversations with each passenger about their potential exposure and work with partners to ensure appropriate monitoring.
30: Listening to ABC News.
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30: South Carolina prosecutors promising to retry Alex Murdaugh after his conviction for murdering his wife and son was thrown out. ABC's Peter Harlambous says it came down to the actions of the court clerk.
4: This was the person, if we rewind to this trial, was the person who actually read the verdict, the person who was in charge of the jury for the entire trial. And behind the scenes, we learned after the fact, she was talking to some of the jurors, she was kind of giving them instructions, and she was working on a book about, quote, behind the doors of justice, the Murdaugh murders.
30: The next time the Fed meets, there'll be a new chair in charge. The Senate has approved the nomination of Kevin Warsh, President Trump's nominee to head the Federal Reserve. We're learning more about the rescue of 11 people who ended up in the Atlantic after their small plane ran into trouble and had to put down on the water earlier this week.
5: We're now learning that rescue chopper found the victims just minutes before they would run out of fuel and turn back for home. The plane bound for Grand Bahama International Airport taking off Tuesday morning. Shortly after takeoff, the pilot experiencing engine failure, declaring an in-flight emergency, losing all communications with air traffic controllers. Around 11 a.m., a transmitter on board alerting the Coast Guard of a distress situation.
30: ABC's Matt Rivers. A long wait for the Trump phone may soon be over. Trump Mobile now says the gold phones, which were first supposed to be delivered last year but then delayed over and over, will start shipping out this week. Chuck Sievertson, ABC News.
6: 40 more a gallon for gas.
9: I'm not saying that, but I'm thrilled that they're paying. I'm thrilled that they're paying about a buck less than they were during the Biden administration. I mean, that's exciting. And these prices are going to drop quickly again because now we actually have supply.
7: Meanwhile, more Republicans are questioning the push to spend $1 billion in taxpayer money on the White House ballroom. We turn now to the heroic rescue of nearly a dozen people who survived a plane crash in the Atlantic Ocean.
10: For one Air Force Reserve crew in Florida, a day of routine training quickly turned into a life-saving rescue mission.
11: It's very rare that we have survivors in an incident like this.
10: A small plane flying between islands in the Bahamas suffered engine failure. The pilot sent a distress signal before crashing 50 miles off the coast of Central Florida. The Coast Guard alerted the Air Force Reserve crew, which just happened to be in the area conducting water rescue training.
11: There were some thunderstorms around, so we knew the situation was dire. What we didn't know if they actually survived the impact.
10: The crew spotted a raft filled with passengers. They expected as many as 8 people. They found 11.
12: We had to work out whether or not we had enough fuel or if we could even carry all 11. It was really tight, but we were able to use our hoist and our basket to get everyone safely from the raft to the aircraft.
10: The crash survivors had been in the water for 5 hours, some with injuries, unclear if help was coming. The crew airdropped survival kits as a helicopter hoisted each of the 11 to safety, completing the rescue with only 5 minutes of gas left, flying back to Florida.
8: We're just, super happy and excited that we were able to have a part in that and bring them home safely to the loved ones.
13: It's what we've been training for, and it's wonderful to see the outcome that we had.
7: Just an incredible rescue story there. The Coast Guard praised the pilot of the plane for getting everyone out safely.
14: U.S. health officials are clarifying their position when it comes to monitoring Americans for the deadly Hanta virus. At least 18 people are being monitored in nearly a dozen states. The CDC says while they are being encouraged to isolate at home, the lack of a formal quarantine order means they can go out in public if they choose. Meanwhile, the American doctor who tested positive for the virus after being on that cruise ship in the Atlantic has now tested negative.
7: South Carolina prosecutors say they hope to retry disgraced attorney Alec Murdoch this year for the murders of his wife and son now that his conviction has been overturned. The state's highest court ruled Murdoch was denied a fair trial because of comments made by the court clerk to jurors. In the meantime, Murdoch remains in prison for financial crimes.
14: It's being called the learning recession. A new report card is out on student test scores, and the news isn't good. Researchers say it's not just the pandemic that sets student performance back. Here's ABC's Andrew Fujii.
15: This morning, American students are falling behind, performing worse than their peers a decade ago. And a new report says the decline cannot be blamed solely on the COVID pandemic.
16: The test score decline we see started 5 or 6 years before the pandemic and continued afterwards. And so the pandemic was a piece of a much longer story of decline in American education.
15: After analyzing reading and math scores dating back decades, researchers found what's being dubbed a reading recession. Reading scores dropped in more than 80% of school districts compared to 10 years ago. Math scores dropped in 70% of districts. One factor, they say, is social media.
16: The rise of social media seems to correspond with a big decline in reading for pleasure. So that decline in reading is just going to clearly have an impact on kids' vocabulary and their ability to read and comprehend.
15: They also blame a lack of testing and accountability. Congress, back in 2015, scrapped the No Child Left Behind law, which held schools accountable for student performance through standardized testing. Critics argued the law was too rigid and prioritized teaching to the test instead of a well-rounded curriculum. The ongoing teacher shortage is also being cited as a factor.
17: The teacher shortage isn't about teachers failing students. It's about a system failing teachers. And so until that changes, students will continue to pay the price.
15: Chronic student absenteeism is also a problem which took hold in the pandemic. But researchers say there is hope. Test scores increased dramatically between 1990 and 2013, and they say it can happen again.
16: I think knowing that should help galvanize us as a country to kind of refocus attention on making sure everyone has access to high-quality educational opportunity.
14: The report recommends identifying districts that need more funding and finding ways to get kids more engaged in the classroom. Hannah, Rena.
7: All right, Andrea, thank you. Evacuations have now been lifted after a wildfire east of Los Angeles. The 30-acre fire breaking out in Chino Hills, crews getting some help with cooler temperatures. Now let's check your Thursday forecast.
18: Good morning. Hard to find rain on the national map, but in the northeast, Long Island into central New England this morning, still some scattered showers into New York City. Fire danger continues out in the west. Still going to be dry through the next couple of days. See the record heat starting to spread east as well. Just some scattered storms in the plains. Still cool in the northeast as well. We're looking at severe weather. It would be from Wichita to Kansas City. This is really over the next couple of days from Texas all the way into the Midwest. And out ahead of that, looking for more severe weather from the plains to the Midwest over the weekend. That's your forecast. I'm ABC News senior meteorologist Lee Goldberg.
14: Coming up, how much sleep you should get to avoid aging faster. And you might be surprised.
7: But first, Friends actor Matthew Perry's drug counselor is sentenced in connection with Perry's overdose.
14: And debris once again falling down on traffic crossing one of the busiest bridges in the U.S.
19: It never happens at a good time. The pipe bursts at midnight. The heater quits on the coldest night. 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
7: We're back with police chasing drug suspects into this Wisconsin field. An officer hitting their vehicle, the driver not stopping. Finally, another police vehicle flips the SUV. Two people inside were arrested. Police in Hawaii say the man seen in this viral video throwing a rock at an endangered seal has now been arrested near Seattle. The rock narrowly missed the seal's head. The man could now face a year in prison.
14: We turn now to another prison sentence handed down for the drug overdose death of actor Matthew Perry. This morning, the drug addiction counselor who delivered Friends star Matthew Perry the doses of ketamine that eventually killed him has been sentenced to 2 years behind bars.
24: I'm regretfully sorry, and I wish I could take it back.
14: Eric Fleming is the fourth person sentenced of the five who have pleaded guilty in connection with the actor's 2023 death. Fleming connected Perry to Jasmine Senga, the drug dealer known as the Ketamine Queen, delivering drugs from her house to Perry's and marking them up to turn a bigger profit.
24: I did it, and I deserve the consequence.
14: Prosecutors say Fleming quickly accepted responsibility, cooperating with investigators and identifying Senga as the original source of the ketamine. She was recently sentenced to 15 years in prison. Two former doctors who also provided Perry with ketamine were each sentenced in December. And Perry's former assistant, who injected him, faces sentencing later this month.
24: My chest and heart hurt every day for the pain I caused not only his family, but the millions of people.
14: Fleming plans to continue working in recovery after his release.
24: I want to really promote...
30: They're pushing back on me, okay?
24: People don't understand that ketamine is dangerous and that it can lead to something like this.
14: Fleming says he'll only work to promote the dangers of ketamine if Perry's family approves.
7: A new study on sleep and the aging process. Researchers, no surprise here, found too little sleep can lead to faster aging. But they also found too much sleep can be a problem. They say fewer than 6 hours or more than 8 hours per night on a regular basis could age your brain, heart, and lungs. So keep your sleep time somewhere in between if you can.
14: All right, good to know. Coming up, the NFL hit with a subpoena over its diversity policies.
7: But first, dramatic moments as a Utah mother is sentenced for murdering her husband. What their children had to say in court.
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34: This is where my basketball career started.
35: Hard to believe, isn't
36: it? I had to work a lot harder. I had a lot more responsibility.
37: She could coach any team.
38: Pat put it out there that women can do whatever they want to do.
39: She was such a radical.
40: She saw beyond basketball.
37: How do you beat Pat Summitt? You don't.
41: What else do you need in your life?
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43: She's on fire.
44: Is this hard to talk about?
45: Yeah,
46: Seattle ground, about to take off. It's going to be crazy. I did a kind of a bad thing.
47: So you hijacked the plane?
46: Yeah.
48: He hasn't flown an airplane before.
49: How did he get that plane in the airplane? How did no one know?
46: Hey, you think this thing can do a barrel roll?
50: Trying to figure out how to use the autopilot first.
46: Boring.
51: Going upside
52: holy
51: down.
52: 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Holy.
53: Can we cut the cameras?
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54: Nurtec ODT.
14: Back now with a chunk of concrete falling onto the highway near the George Washington Bridge in New York, damaging a car last week. That driver was not hurt. And yesterday, it happened again. More debris falling, creating a traffic nightmare. Repairs are expected to be finished this morning. In Phoenix, Arizona, a new video of an emergency landing. This plane coming down on a busy street last month after engine trouble, safely avoiding cars. Utah mother Corey Richens is vowing to appeal after being sentenced to life in prison for the murder of her husband. Richens gave her husband a cocktail laced with fentanyl, then wrote a children's book about grief. The judge said she's too dangerous to ever walk free, and her three young sons agreed, asking the judge to lock her up for good. Richens had this message for her boys.
55: The one thing I need you boys to know, I did not abandon you. I did not just walk out of your lives one day to never return, to never call.
14: All of Richens' letters to her children have been returned unopened. We turn now to a legal battle involving the National Football League and diversity hiring practices.
10: This morning, a legal fight playing out in the NFL. Florida's attorney general has issued an investigative subpoena to the league, claiming its diversity hiring practices violate state law. The dispute centers on the NFL's so-called Rooney Rule. The policy has required teams to interview external candidates who are persons of color and/or women for top coaching and executive positions. The NFL adopted the rule in 2003.
56: Nobody is forced to hire you. What they're forced to do is interview minority candidates, so you know that qualified candidates don't have this proverbial glass ceiling hovering over them.
10: Back in March, Florida Attorney General James Uthmeyer threatened possible legal action against the NFL unless it suspended the rule, arguing it unlawfully uses race and gender as factors in employment decisions. The move prompted the league to revise parts of the policy, saying it expands the pool of candidates considered, adding final hiring decisions remain with each club. The NFL also previously ended a mandate that all 32 teams hire a minority coach as an offensive assistant. But Uthmeyer says those changes don't go far enough, saying yesterday in a letter to the NFL, "You assert the rule does not impose any hiring quotas. We are not convinced." The NFL not yet responding to the subpoena, but it's previously defended the rule.
57: The Rooney Rule's been around a long time. We've evolved it. We've changed it. We'll continue to do that as circumstances warrant.
0: The NFL can fine teams for violating the rule, among other punishments.
14: In the NBA playoffs, the Cavaliers rallied from 9 points down to force overtime last night against the Pistons, and the Cavs pulled it out, winning 117-113. They can advance tomorrow night.
0: Coming up, a man crashes a fashion shoot on a beach.
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2: Time to check the pulse. We begin with new motivation to hit the gym.
3: Yeah, and it comes from someone you might recognize from classic TV. Marla Gibbs was a family matriarch on 227 in the 80s, and she was on The Jeffersons as well.
2: Now, at 94, she is still hitting the gym, posting that it's easy to stay in bed, but as long as she's still breathing, she has a chance to enjoy life. It's never too late. Next, new evidence. People were going to the dentist nearly 60,000 years ago.
3: Scientists have discovered a tooth from a Neanderthal that had a large cavity drilled out of it. It was found in a cave alongside tools that could have been used to perform the procedure.
2: Next, the NFL star fighting a spider.
3: And the spider really never stood a chance. 49ers tight end George Kittle posted he was woken up and called to action by his wife to battle a spider the size of a half dollar in the bathroom. Kittle says he used a piece of rehab equipment to strike down his opponent. After the drama, he received hugs and kisses and says he fell back asleep with confidence. All right, next, an unlikely fashion star.
2: This man was headed to the beach near Sydney, Australia. He went down a staircase without realizing it was being used by models for a fashion show. The ultimate photo bomb. Later apologized to the designer. Top headlines next.
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0: Checking more top stories, President Trump met with China's president overnight amid the war in Iran. President Xi said the U.S. and China should be

0: friends, not rivals. But state media also reported Xi warned Trump that disagreements over Taiwan could bring the two countries into conflict.
1: Authorities in Wisconsin are demanding more information about why an FBI agent visited the home of a Milwaukee County election official. The visit came amid reports the FBI is investigating the state's 2020 election results.
0: Spirit Airlines is being sued by former employees who claim the airline failed to give proper notice before shutting down. No comment from Spirit.
1: A Chattanooga, Tennessee police officer is being hailed a hero for running into this burning home to rescue a four-year-old girl. Mother followed with another child.
0: Today's weather, showers and storms in the Northeast, especially this morning. And severe storms in the plains today could include tornadoes.
1: And finally, students trying to help save some famous eagles.
0: Here's Danny New.
2: You may recall our story last year with Jackie, Shadow, and a nonprofit called Friends of Big Bear Valley.
3: How would you describe these last 48 hours for yourself?
4: Joy, giggling.
2: The California-based organization runs a 24/7 live feed of these two eagles that, when their eggs hatched last year, attracted millions. However, now Friends of Big Bear Valley has a $10 million problem.
5: It's gone up by at least $20,000.
2: But not if John Baldwin Elementary School can help it.
5: Every class, first through fifth grade, comes in, and one of their first questions is, how much money have we raised?
2: Sarah Stinson's science class has been learning about the eagles who hunt at a piece of lakefront land called Moon Camp. That said, if $10 million cannot be raised by July 31st to purchase that land from a developer, Moon Camp is going to be turned into luxury homes.
6: I put up some flyers around some different businesses.
2: Since learning of this, the students have sprung into action. They've been running lemonade stands and bake sales.
7: I'm writing this letter to inform you of a problem.
2: Even starting a persuasive writing campaign in a different class. As of now, SaveMoonCamp.org says Friends of Big Bear Valley and the San Bernardino Land Trust have raised almost $3 million. Also, you may notice the website says, let's do it for Sandy. And that one of Jackie and Shadow's eaglets is named Sandy. Both of these are in honor of former executive director Sandy Steers, who passed away earlier this year. You saw a clip from our interview last March, and here is what she said was her favorite part about the growing popularity of this land and its eagles.
4: What I'm most thrilled about is people connecting with nature. Then a lot more people will care about what's outside their door and want to protect it.
3: And guys, Friends of Big Bear Valley tells our San Francisco station that if they can't raise the money in time, they are prepared to take out loans and pay off the debt with more fundraising.
1: Oh, they're doing it for Sandy. Mm-hmm. Hey, I wouldn't mess with them. They'll make it happen. That's your Good Morning America First Look.
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1: Right now on Good Morning America First Look, the high-stakes summit in Beijing overnight. China's president with a warning for President Trump.
0: Dramatic images and new firsthand accounts after 11 people who survived a plane crash in the Atlantic are rescued at sea after enduring hours on a life raft.
1: A reading recession, new evidence that American students are falling further behind at
9: ABC News, I'm Chuck Sievertson. President Trump and China's President Xi in Beijing have had their first meeting of the summit. China wants an easing of restrictions on high-tech exports and easier access to investments in the U.S. ABC's Lionel Moise.
10: Presidents Trump and Xi visited a temple after wrapping up their two-hour meeting. Trump saying their talks went great. Both leaders ignored questions from reporters about whether they discussed Taiwan.
9: President Trump looking for trade deals. The British military this morning says a ship anchored just off the coast of the United Arab Emirates has been seized and is sailing toward Iranian waters. No word on who took the ship. Of the three dozen Americans connected to the cruise ship hantavirus outbreak being monitored, an American doctor has been released from a biocontainment unit in Omaha after testing negative. For the first time, the World Cup final in July in New Jersey will feature a Super Bowl-style halftime show featuring Madonna, Shakira, and BTS. This is ABC News.
10: Overnight, an elaborate welcome for President Trump in Beijing, kicking off his long-awaited summit with Chinese President Xi Jinping. Xi opening the summit, saying the U.S. and China have more common interests than differences.
11: It's an honor to be with you. It's an honor to be your friend. And the relationship between China and the USA is going to be better than ever before.
12: But during their closed-door meeting, a warning from the Chinese. State media reports Xi warned Trump that disagreements over Taiwan, which Beijing claims is part of its territory, could bring the two countries into conflict, saying, handled well, the two countries can maintain stability. If handled poorly, the two countries will collide or even clash, putting the entire U.S.-China relationship in an extremely dangerous situation. A more immediate concern, the war in Iran. China is the biggest buyer of Iranian oil. Secretary of State Marco Rubio says the U.S. will try to persuade China to play a more active role in getting Iran to reopen the Strait of Hormuz to help bring down oil and gas prices.
13: Economies are melting down because of this crisis in the Straits. They're going to be buying less Chinese product, and the Chinese exports are going to drop precipitously. So it's in their interest to resolve this.
12: But analysts say China will likely be in no rush to help.
14: It puts them in a better position because President Trump is walking into this asking Xi Jinping for something. They see this as America's problem to solve, and they have time to wait this out because they've built up their own energy reserves.
12: The Washington Post reports a U.S. intelligence assessment finds China is gaining a major strategic edge over the U.S. because of the Iran war, expanding its global influence by selling weapons to U.S. allies in the Persian Gulf and building new energy partnerships with countries like Thailand and Australia. Meanwhile, with President Trump in Beijing and all eyes on China, Russia has unleashed one of its largest attacks on Ukraine since that war began, firing at least 800 drones, killing at least six people, and wounding dozens, including children. It comes as the Pentagon abruptly cancels the deployment of thousands of troops to neighboring Poland.
10: Back in China, Presidents Trump and Xi visited a temple after wrapping up their two-hour meeting. Trump saying their talks went great, but both leaders ignored questions from reporters about whether they discussed Taiwan. Hannah, Rena.
1: Lionel, thanks. As the war in Iran drives up prices, many Americans are struggling to make ends meet. Cars lined up in Los Angeles yesterday to pick up boxes of free food. 2,000 families were served, but organizers had to turn people away after running out of supplies. On Capitol Hill, Democrats pressed the Interior Secretary about claims that America is benefiting from higher oil prices.
15: If prices are higher, then there's more revenue coming into the system.
16: So this is good for American families that they're paying $1.40 more a gallon for gas?
15: I'm not saying that, but I'm thrilled that they're paying. I'm thrilled that they're paying about a buck less than they were during the Biden administration. I mean, that's exciting. And these prices are going to drop quickly again because now we actually have supply.
1: Meanwhile, more Republicans are questioning the push to spend $1 billion in taxpayer money on the White House ballroom.
0: We turn now to the heroic rescue of nearly a dozen people who survived a plane crash in the Atlantic Ocean. For one Air Force Reserve crew in Florida, a day of routine training quickly turned into a life-saving rescue mission.
17: It's very rare that we have survivors in an incident like this.
0: A small plane flying between islands in the Bahamas suffered engine failure. The pilot sent a distress signal before crashing 50 miles off the coast of Central Florida. The Coast Guard alerted the Air Force Reserve crew, which just happened to be in the area conducting water rescue training.
17: There were some thunderstorms around, so we knew the situation was dire. What we didn't know if they actually survived the impact.
0: The crew spotted a raft filled with passengers. They expected as many as eight people. They found 11.
18: We had to work out whether or not we had enough fuel or if we could even carry all 11. It was really tight, but we were able to use our hoist and our basket to get everyone safely from the raft to the aircraft.
0: The crash survivors had been in the water for 5 hours, some with injuries, unclear if help was coming. The crew airdropped survival kits as a helicopter hoisted each of the 11 to safety, completing the rescue with only 5 minutes of gas left, flying back to Florida.
19: We're just, super happy and excited that we were able to have a part in that and bring them home safely to the loved ones.
20: It's what we've been training for, and it's wonderful to see the outcome that we had.
0: Just an incredible rescue story there. The Coast Guard praised the pilot of the plane for getting everyone out safely.
1: U.S. health officials are clarifying their position when it comes to monitoring Americans for the deadly Hanta virus. At least 18 people are being monitored in nearly a dozen states. The CDC says while they are being encouraged to isolate at home, the lack of a formal quarantine order means they can go out in public if they choose. Meanwhile, the American doctor who tested positive for the virus after being on that cruise ship in the Atlantic has now tested negative.
0: South Carolina prosecutors say they hope to retry disgraced attorney Alec Murdoch this year for the murders of his wife and son now that his conviction has been overturned. The state's highest court ruled Murdoch was denied a fair trial because of comments made by the court clerk to jurors. In the meantime, Murdoch remains in prison for financial crimes.
1: It's being called the learning recession. A new report card is out on student test scores, and the news isn't good. Researchers say it's not just the pandemic that sets student performance back. Here's ABC's Andrew Fujii.
5: This morning, American students are falling behind, performing worse than their peers a decade ago. And a new report says the decline cannot be blamed solely on the COVID pandemic.
21: The test score decline we see started 5 or 6 years before the pandemic and continued afterwards. And so the pandemic was a piece of a much longer story of decline in American education.
5: After analyzing reading and math scores dating back decades, researchers found what's being dubbed a reading recession. Reading scores dropped in more than 80% of school districts compared to 10 years ago. Math scores dropped in 70% of districts. One factor, they say, is social media.
21: The rise of social media seems to correspond with a big decline in reading for pleasure. So that decline in reading is just going to clearly have an impact on kids' vocabulary and their ability to read and comprehend.
5: They also blame a lack of testing and accountability. Congress, back in 2015, scrapped the No Child Left Behind law, which held schools accountable for student performance through standardized testing. Critics argued the law was too rigid and prioritized teaching to the test instead of a well-rounded curriculum. The ongoing teacher shortage is also being cited as a factor.
22: The teacher shortage isn't about teachers failing students. It's about a system failing teachers. And so until that changes, students will continue to pay the price.
5: Chronic student absenteeism is also a problem which took hold in the pandemic. But researchers say there is hope. Test scores increased dramatically between 1990 and 2013, and they say it can happen again.
21: I think knowing that should help galvanize us as a country to kind of refocus attention on making sure everyone has access to high-quality educational opportunity.
1: The report recommends identifying districts that need more funding and finding ways to get kids more engaged in the classroom. Hannah, Rena.
0: All right, Andrea, thank you. Evacuations have now been lifted after a wildfire east of Los Angeles. The 30-acre fire breaking out in Chino Hills, crews getting some help with cooler temperatures. Now let's check your Thursday forecast.
23: Good morning. Hard to find rain on the national map, but in the northeast, Long Island into central New England this morning, still some scattered showers into New York City. Fire danger continues out in the west. Still going to be dry through the next couple of days. See the record heat starting to spread east as well. Just some scattered storms in the plains. Still cool in the northeast as well. We're looking at severe weather. It would be from Wichita to Kansas City. This is really over the next couple of days from Texas all the way into the Midwest. And out ahead of that, looking for more severe weather from the plains to the Midwest over the weekend. That's your forecast. I'm ABC News senior meteorologist Lee Goldberg.
1: Coming up, how much sleep you should get to avoid aging faster. And you might be surprised.
0: But first, Friends actor Matthew Perry's drug counselor is sentenced in connection with Perry's overdose.
1: And debris once again falling down on traffic crossing one of the busiest bridges in the U.S.
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2: Reporting from the fire line of the Franklin Fire in Malibu, California, I'm Trevor Ault. Wherever the story is, we'll take you there. 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
0: We're back with police chasing drug suspects into this Wisconsin field. An officer hitting their vehicle, the driver not stopping. Finally, another police vehicle flips the SUV. Two people inside were arrested. Police in Hawaii say the man seen in this viral video throwing a rock at an endangered seal has now been arrested near Seattle. The rock narrowly missed the seal's head. The man could now face a year in prison.
1: We turn now to another prison sentence handed down for the drug overdose death of actor Matthew Perry.
3: This morning, the drug addiction counselor who delivered Friends star Matthew Perry the doses of ketamine that eventually killed him has been sentenced to 2 years behind bars.
4: I'm regretfully sorry, and I wish I could take it back.
3: Eric Fleming is the fourth person sentenced of the five who have pleaded guilty in connection with the actor's 2023 death. Fleming connected Perry to Jasveen Sanga, the drug dealer known as the Ketamine Queen, delivering drugs from her house to Perry's and marking them up to turn a bigger profit.
4: I did it, and I deserve the consequence.
3: Prosecutors say Fleming quickly accepted responsibility, cooperating with investigators and identifying Sanga as the original source of the ketamine. She was recently sentenced to 15 years in prison. Two former doctors who also provided Perry with ketamine were each sentenced in December. And Perry's former assistant, who injected him, faces sentencing later this month.
4: My chest and heart hurt every day for the pain I caused not only his family, but the millions of people in the world.
3: Fleming plans to continue working in recovery after his release.
4: I want to really promote.
6: They're pushing back on me, okay?
4: People don't understand that ketamine is dangerous and that it can lead to something like this.
1: Fleming says he'll only work to promote the dangers of ketamine if Perry's family approves.
0: A new study on sleep and the aging process. Researchers, no surprise here, found too little sleep can lead to faster aging, but they also found too much sleep can be a problem. They say fewer than 6 hours or more than 8 hours per night on a regular basis could age your brain, heart, and lungs. So keep your sleep time somewhere in between if you can.
1: All right. Good to know. Coming up, the NFL hit with a subpoena over its diversity policies.
0: But first, dramatic moments as a Utah mother is sentenced for murdering her husband. What their children had to say in court.
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10: Is there anything about Pat Summitt fans would not know?
12: This is where my basketball career started. Hard to believe in.
13: I had to work a lot harder. I had a lot more responsibility.
14: She could coach any team.
15: Pat put it out there that women can do whatever they want to do. She was such a radical. She saw beyond basketball.
14: How do you beat Pat Summitt? You don't.
16: What else do you need in your life?
17: Just more time.
29: She's on fire.
30: Is this hard to talk about?
31: Yeah.
32: Seattle ground, about to take off. It's going to be crazy. I did a kind of a bad thing.
33: So you hijacked the plane?
32: Yeah.
34: He hasn't flown an airplane before.
35: How did he get that plane in the airplane? How did no one know?
32: Hey, you think this thing can do a barrel roll?
36: Trying to figure out how to use the autopilot first.
32: Boring.
37: He's going upside down.
38: Holy
37: Can we cut the cameras?
32: This is probably like jail time for life, huh?
0: Back now with a chunk of concrete falling onto the highway near the George Washington Bridge in New York, damaging a car last week. That driver was not hurt. And yesterday, it happened again. More debris falling, creating a traffic nightmare. Repairs are expected to be finished this morning. In Phoenix, Arizona, a new video of an emergency landing. This plane coming down on a busy street last month after engine trouble, safely avoiding cars. Utah mother Corey Richens is vowing to appeal after being sentenced to life in prison for the murder of her husband. Richens gave her husband a cocktail laced with fentanyl, then wrote a children's book about grief. The judge said she's too dangerous to ever walk free, and her three young sons agreed, asking the judge to lock her up for good. Richens had this message for her boys.
39: The one thing I need you boys to know, I did not abandon you. I did not just walk out of your lives one day to never return.
0: All of Richens' letters to her children have been returned unopened. We turn now to a legal battle involving the National Football League and diversity hiring practices.
40: This morning, a legal fight playing out in the NFL. Florida's attorney general has issued an investigative subpoena to the league, claiming its diversity hiring practices violate state law. The dispute centers on the NFL's so-called Rooney Rule. The policy has required teams to interview external candidates who are persons of color and/or women for top coaching and executive positions. The NFL adopted the rule in 2003.
41: Nobody is forced to hire you. What they're forced to do is interview minority candidates, so you know that qualified candidates don't have this proverbial glass ceiling hovering over them.
40: Back in March, Florida Attorney General James Uthmeyer threatened possible legal action against the NFL unless it suspended the rule, arguing it unlawfully uses race and gender as factors in employment decisions. The move prompted the league to revise parts of the policy, saying it expands the pool of candidates considered, adding final hiring decisions remain with each club. The NFL also previously ended a mandate that all 32 teams hire a minority coach as an offensive assistant. But Uthmeyer says those changes don't go far enough, saying yesterday in a letter to the NFL, "You assert the rule does not impose any hiring quotas. We are not convinced." The NFL not yet responding to the subpoena, but it's previously defended the rule.
42: The Rooney Rule has been around a long time. We've evolved it. We've changed it. We'll continue to do that as circumstances warrant.
0: The NFL can fine teams for violating the rule, among other punishments. In the NBA playoffs, the Cavaliers rallied from 9 points down to force overtime last night against the Pistons, and the Cavs pulled it out, winning 117-113. They can advance tomorrow night. Coming up, a man crashes a fashion shoot on a beach. Plus, a star from the 80s sitcom 227 stuns everyone.
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2: To check the pulse, we begin with new motivation to hit the gym.
40: Yeah, and it comes from someone you might recognize from classic TV. Marla Gibbs was a family matriarch on 227 in the 80s, and she was on The Jeffersons as well.
2: Now, at 94, she is still hitting the gym, posting that it's easy to stay in bed, but as long as she's still breathing, she has a chance to enjoy life. It's never too late. Next, new evidence. People were going to the dentist nearly 60,000 years ago.
40: Scientists have discovered a tooth from a Neanderthal that had a large cavity drilled out of it. It was found in a cave alongside tools that could have been used to perform the procedure.
2: Next, the NFL star fighting a spider.
40: And the spider really never stood a chance. 49ers tight end George Kittle posted he was woken up and called to action by his wife to battle a spider the size of a half dollar in the bathroom. Kittle says he used a piece of rehab equipment to strike down his opponent. After the drama, he received hugs and kisses and says he fell back asleep with confidence. All right, next, an unlikely fashion star.
2: This man was headed to the beach near Sydney, Australia. He went down a staircase without realizing it was being used by models for a fashion show. The ultimate photo bomb. Later apologized to the designer. Top headlines next.
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8: How much money have we raised?
9: Sarah Stinson's science class has been learning about the eagles who hunt at a piece of lakefront land called Moon Camp. That said, if $10 million cannot be raised by July 31st to purchase that land from a developer, Moon Camp is going to be turned into luxury homes.
10: I put up some flyers around some different businesses.
9: Since learning of this, the students have sprung into action. They've been running lemonade stands and bake sales.
11: I'm writing this letter to inform you of a problem.
9: Even starting a persuasive writing campaign in a different class. As of now, SaveMoonCamp.org says Friends of Big Bear Valley and the San Bernardino Land Trust have raised almost $3 million. Also, you may notice the website says, Let's Do It for Sandy. And that one of Jackie and Shadow's eaglets is named Sandy. Both of these are in honor of former executive director Sandy Steers, who passed away earlier this year. You saw a clip from our interview last March, and here is what she said was her favorite part about the growing popularity of this land and its eagles.
12: What I'm most thrilled about is people connecting with nature. Then a lot more people will care about what's outside their door and want to protect it.
9: And guys, Friends of Big Bear Valley tells our San Francisco station that if they can't raise the money in time, they are prepared to take out loans and pay off the debt with more fundraising.
13: Oh, they're doing it for Sandy. Mm-hmm. Hey, I wouldn't mess with them. They'll make it happen. That's your Good Morning America First Look.
14: Have a great day, everyone.
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16: From ABC News, I'm Chuck Severson. A banquet is ahead in a little while for President Trump and China's President Xi in Beijing after the first meeting of this summit. China wants an easing of restrictions on high-tech exports and easier access to investments in the U.S. President Trump wants trade deals. ABC's Melissa Adan.
17: China rolling out a red carpet earlier,
18: welcoming the president and major tech leaders that traveled with the president, Elon Musk, and AI chipmaker NVIDIA's CEO Jensen Huang, as they got off Air Force One. 300 young people waving Chinese and American flags. The summit had been rescheduled due to the war in Iran. China is by far the largest buyer of Iranian oil.
16: The British military says a ship anchored off the coast of the United Arab Emirates has been seized. No word who owns the ship or who seized it, but it's sailing towards Iran. Russia launched its biggest air attack of the war on Ukraine overnight, says ABC's Lionel Moise.
19: Firing at least 800 drones, killing at least six people, and wounding dozens, including children. It comes as the Pentagon abruptly cancels the deployment of thousands of troops to neighboring Poland.
16: Of the three dozen Americans connected to the cruise ship hantavirus outbreak being monitored, an American doctor has been released from a quarantine unit in Omaha after testing negative. CDC official Dr. David Fitter.
20: CDC currently recommends testing only for people with symptoms. There's a blood test specifically for Andes that has been validated, as well as a PCR test for Andes, but it's currently for research use only and not used for patient care yet.
16: Researchers say reading and math scores dropped in a large majority of U.S. school districts compared to 10 years ago. Sean Reardon, professor of education at Stanford University.
21: The rise of social media seems to correspond with a big decline in reading, reading for pleasure. So that decline in reading is just going to clearly have an impact on kids' vocabulary and their ability to read and comprehend.
16: You're listening to ABC News.
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16: An elevated fire danger again today, says ABC News forecaster Lee Goldberg.
22: Thunderstorms widely scattered are developing across some of the plains. And, of course, where it's dry, we've got the high fire danger across parts of New Mexico and Texas, up through parts of Nebraska and into the Dakotas as well. That'll continue through the day.
16: Dust storms, heavy rain, lightning, falling trees, and damaged homes and other structures killed at least 96 people in northern India, officials say. Over 50 others were injured. These storms are common before the monsoons. For an Air Force Reserve crew in Florida, a day of routine training earlier this week quickly turned into a life-saving rescue mission. ABC's Rena Roy.
23: A small plane flying between islands in the Bahamas suffered engine failure. The pilot sent a distress signal before crashing 50 miles off the coast of Central Florida. The crew spotted a raft filled with passengers. They expected as many as 8 people. They found 11. The crash survivors had been in the water for 5 hours, some with injuries, unclear if help was coming. The crew airdropped survival kits as a helicopter hoisted each of the 11 to safety, completing the rescue with only 5 minutes of gas left, flying back to Florida.
16: For the first time, the World Cup final in July at MetLife Stadium in New Jersey will feature a Super Bowl-style halftime show featuring Madonna, Shakira, and BTS, curated by Coldplay's Chris Martin. Chuck Sievertson, ABC News.
24: More a gallon for gas?
25: I'm not saying that, but I'm thrilled that they're paying. That they're paying about a buck less than they were during the Biden administration. I mean, that's exciting. And these prices are going to drop quickly again because now we actually have supply.
26: Meanwhile, more Republicans are questioning the push to spend $1 billion in taxpayer money on the White House ballroom.
23: We turn now to the heroic rescue of nearly a dozen people who survived a plane crash in the Atlantic Ocean. For one Air Force Reserve crew in Florida, a day of routine training quickly turned into a life-saving rescue mission.
27: It's very rare that we have survivors in an incident like this.
23: A small plane flying between islands in the Bahamas suffered engine failure. The pilot sent a distress signal before crashing 50 miles off the coast of Central Florida. The Coast Guard alerted the Air Force Reserve crew, which just happened to be in the area conducting water rescue training.
27: There were some thunderstorms around, so we knew the situation was dire. What we didn't know if they actually survived the impact.
23: The crew spotted a raft filled with passengers. They expected as many as 8 people. They found 11.
28: We had to work out whether or not we had enough fuel or if we could even carry all 11. It was really tight, but we were able to use our hoist and our basket to get everyone safely from the raft to the aircraft.
23: The crash survivors had been in the water for 5 hours, some with injuries, unclear if help was coming. The crew airdropped survival kits as a helicopter hoisted each of the 11 to safety, completing the rescue with only 5 minutes of gas left, flying back to Florida.
29: We're just, super happy and excited that we're able to have a part in that and bring them home safely to the loved ones.
30: It's what we've been training for, and it's wonderful to see the outcome that we had.
23: Just an incredible rescue story there. The Coast Guard praised the pilot of the plane for getting everyone out safely.
26: U.S. health officials are clarifying their position when it comes to monitoring Americans for the deadly Hanta virus. At least 18 people are being monitored in nearly a dozen states. The CDC says while they are being encouraged to isolate at home, the lack of a formal quarantine order means they can go out in public if they choose. Meanwhile, the American doctor who tested positive for the virus after being on that cruise ship in the Atlantic has now tested negative. South Carolina prosecutors say they hope to retry disgraced attorney Alec Murdoch this year for the murders of his wife and son now that his conviction has been overturned. The state's highest court ruled Murdoch was denied a fair trial because of comments made by the court clerk to jurors. In the meantime, Murdoch remains in prison for financial crimes. It's being called the learning recession. A new report card is out on student test scores, and the news isn't good. Researchers say it's not just the pandemic that sets student performance back. Here's ABC's Andrew Fuji.
1: This morning, American students are falling behind, performing worse than their peers a decade ago. And a new report says the decline cannot be blamed solely on the COVID pandemic.
21: The test score decline we see started 5 or 6 years before the pandemic and continued afterwards. And so the pandemic was a piece of a much longer story of decline in American education.
1: After analyzing reading and math scores dating back decades, researchers found what's being dubbed a reading recession. Reading scores dropped in more than 80% of school districts compared to 10 years ago. Math scores dropped in 70% of districts. One factor, they say, is social media.
21: The rise of social media seems to correspond with a big decline in reading, reading for pleasure. So that decline in reading is just going to clearly have an impact on kids' vocabulary and their ability to read and comprehend.
1: They also blame a lack of testing and accountability. Congress, back in 2015, scrapped the No Child Left Behind law, which held schools accountable for student performance through standardized testing. Critics argued the law was too rigid and prioritized teaching to the test instead of a well-rounded curriculum. The ongoing teacher shortage is also being cited as a factor.
2: The teacher shortage isn't about teachers failing students. It's about a system failing teachers. And so until that changes, students will continue to pay the price.
1: Chronic student absenteeism is also a problem which took hold in the pandemic. But researchers say there is hope. Test scores increased dramatically between 1990 and 2013, and they say it can happen again.
21: I think knowing that should help galvanize us as a country to kind of refocus attention on making sure everyone has access to high-quality educational opportunity.
26: The report recommends identifying districts that need more funding and finding ways to get kids more engaged in the classroom. Hannah, Rena. All right, Andrea, thank you. Evacuations have now been lifted after a wildfire east of Los Angeles. The 30-acre fire breaking out in Chino Hills, crews getting some help with cooler temperatures. Now let's check your Thursday forecast.
3: Good morning. Hard to find rain on the national map, but in the northeast Long Island and central New England this morning, still some scattered showers into New York City. Fire danger continues out in the west. Still going to be dry through the next couple of days. See the record heat starting to spread east as well. Just some scattered storms in the plains. Still cool in the northeast as well. We're looking at severe weather. It would be from Wichita to Kansas City. This is really over the next couple of days from Texas all the way into the Midwest. And out ahead of that, looking for more severe weather from the plains to the Midwest over the weekend. That's your forecast. I'm ABC News senior meteorologist Lee Goldberg.
26: Coming up, how much sleep you should get to avoid aging faster, and you might be surprised. But first, Friends actor Matthew Perry's drug counselor is sentenced in connection with Perry's overdose. And debris once again falling down on traffic crossing one of the busiest bridges in the U.S.
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7: Maggie Brulee reporting from Svalbard. Wherever the story is, we'll take you there. You're streaming ABC News Live. We're back with police chasing drug suspects into this Wisconsin field. An officer hitting their vehicle, the driver not stopping. Finally, another police vehicle flips the SUV. Two people inside were arrested. Police in Hawaii say the man seen in this viral video throwing a rock at an endangered seal has now been arrested near Seattle. The rock narrowly missed the seal's head. The man could now face a year in prison. We turn now to another prison sentence handed down for the drug overdose death of actor Matthew Perry.
8: This morning, the drug addiction counselor who delivered Friends star Matthew Perry the doses of ketamine that eventually killed him has been sentenced to 2 years behind bars.
9: I'm regretfully sorry, and I wish I could take it back.
8: Eric Fleming is the fourth person sentenced of the five who have pleaded guilty in connection with the actor's 2023 death. Fleming connected Perry to Jasveen Senga, the drug dealer known as the Ketamine Queen, delivering drugs from her house to Perry's and marking them up to turn a bigger profit.
9: I did it, and I deserve the consequence.
8: Prosecutors say Fleming quickly accepted responsibility, cooperating with investigators and identifying Senga as the original source of the ketamine. She was recently sentenced to 15 years in prison. Two former doctors who also provided Perry with ketamine were each sentenced in December. And Perry's former assistant, who injected him, faces sentencing later this month.
9: My chest and heart hurt every day for the pain I caused not only his family, but the millions of people who live.
8: Fleming plans to continue working in recovery after his release.
9: I want to really promote.
10: You're pushing back to me, okay?
9: People don't understand that ketamine is dangerous and that it can lead to something like this.
8: Fleming says he'll only work to promote the dangers of ketamine if Perry's family approves.
7: A new study on sleep and the aging process. Researchers, no surprise here, found too little sleep can lead to faster aging. But they also found too much sleep can be a problem. They say fewer than 6 hours or more than 8 hours per night on a regular basis could age your brain, heart, and lungs. So keep your sleep time somewhere in between if you can.
8: All right, good to know. Coming up, the NFL hit with a subpoena over its diversity policies.
7: But first, dramatic moments as a Utah mother is sentenced for murdering her husband. What their children had to say in court.
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0: there anything about Pat Summitt fans would not know?
1: This is where my basketball career started. Hard to believe, isn't it?
2: I had to work a lot harder. I had a lot more responsibility.
10: She could coach any team.
14: Pat put it out there that women can do whatever they want to do. She was such a radical. She saw beyond basketball.
10: How do you beat Pat Summitt? You don't.
16: What else do you need in your life?
19: Just more time.
20: She's on fire.
21: Is this hard to talk about?
22: Yeah.
23: Seattle ground, about to take off. It's going to be crazy. I did a kind of a bad thing.
25: So you hijacked the plane?
23: Yeah.
27: He hasn't flown an airplane before.
28: How did he get that plane in the airplane? How did no one know?
23: Hey, you think this thing can do a barrel roll?
29: Trying to figure out how to use the autopilot first.
23: Boring.
30: He's going upside down. Holy.
33: Could we cut the cameras?
23: This is probably like jail time for life, huh?
7: Back now with a chunk of concrete falling onto the highway near the George Washington Bridge in New York, damaging a car last week. That driver was not hurt. And yesterday, it happened again. More debris falling, creating a traffic nightmare. Repairs are expected to be finished this morning. In Phoenix, Arizona, a new video of an emergency landing. This plane coming down on a busy street last month after engine trouble, safely avoiding cars. Utah mother Corey Richens is vowing to appeal after being sentenced to life in prison for the murder of her husband. Richens gave her husband a cocktail laced with fentanyl, then wrote a children's book about grief. The judge said she's too dangerous to ever walk free, and her three young sons agreed, asking the judge to lock her up for good. Richens had this message for her boys.
34: The one thing I need you boys to know, I did not abandon you. I did not just walk out of your lives one day to never return, to never call.
7: All of Richens' letters to her children have been returned unopened. We turn now to a legal battle involving the National Football League and diversity hiring practices.
38: This morning, a legal fight playing out in the NFL. Florida's attorney general has issued an investigative subpoena to the league, claiming its diversity hiring practices violate state law. The dispute centers on the NFL's so-called Rooney Rule. The policy has required teams to interview external candidates who are persons of color and/or women for top coaching and executive positions. The NFL adopted the rule in 2003.
39: Nobody is forced to hire you. What they're forced to do is interview minority candidates, so you know that qualified candidates don't have this proverbial glass ceiling hovering over them.
38: Back in March, Florida Attorney General James Uthmeyer threatened possible legal action against the NFL unless it suspended the rule, arguing it unlawfully uses race and gender as factors in employment decisions. The move prompted the league to revise parts of the policy, saying it expands the pool of candidates considered, adding final hiring decisions remain with each club. The NFL also previously ended a mandate that all 32 teams hire a minority coach as an offensive assistant. But Uthmeyer says those changes don't go far enough, saying yesterday in a letter to the NFL, "You assert the rule does not impose any hiring quotas. We are not convinced." The NFL not yet responding to the subpoena, but it's previously defended the rule.
40: The Rooney Rule's been around a long time. We've evolved it. We've changed it. We'll continue to do that as circumstances warrant.
7: The NFL can fine teams for violating the rule, among other punishments. In the NBA playoffs, the Cavaliers rallied from 9 points down to force overtime last night against the Pistons, and the Cavs pulled it out, winning 117-113. They can advance tomorrow night. Coming up, a man crashes a fashion shoot on a beach. Plus, a star from the 80s sitcom 227 stuns everyone.
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0: to Check the Pulse. We begin with new motivation to hit the gym.
1: Yeah, and it comes from someone you might recognize from classic TV. Marla Gibbs was a family matriarch on 227 in the 80s, and she was on The Jeffersons as well.
0: Now, at 94, she is still hitting the gym, posting that it's easy to stay in bed, but as long as she's still breathing, she has a chance to enjoy life. It's never too late. Next, new evidence. People were going to the dentist nearly 60,000 years ago.
1: Scientists have discovered a tooth from a Neanderthal that had a large cavity drilled out of it. It was found in a cave alongside tools that could have been used to perform the procedure.
0: Next, the NFL star fighting a spider.
1: And the spider really never stood a chance. 49ers tight end George Kittle posted he was woken up and called to action by his wife to battle a spider the size of a half dollar in the bathroom. Kittle says he used a piece of rehab equipment to strike down his opponent. After the drama, he received hugs and kisses and says he fell back asleep with confidence. All right, next, an unlikely fashion star.
0: This man was headed to the beach near Sydney, Australia. He went down a staircase without realizing it was being used by models for a fashion show. The ultimate photo bomb. Later apologized to the designer. Top headlines next.
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1: Checking more top stories, President Trump met with China's president overnight amid the war in Iran. President Xi said the U.S. and China should be friends, not rivals. But state media also reported Xi warned Trump that disagreements over Taiwan could bring the two countries into conflict.
0: Authorities in Wisconsin are demanding more information about why an FBI agent visited the home of a Milwaukee County election official. The visit came amid reports the FBI is investigating the state's 2020 election results.
1: Spirit Airlines is being sued by former employees who claim the airline failed to give proper notice before shutting down. No comment from Spirit.
0: A Chattanooga, Tennessee police officer is being hailed a hero for running into this burning home to rescue a four-year-old girl. Mother followed with another child.
1: Today's weather, showers and storms in the Northeast, especially this morning. And severe storms in the plains today could include tornadoes.
0: And finally, students trying to help save some famous eagles.
1: Here's Danny New.
7: You may recall our story last year with Jackie, Shadow, and a nonprofit called Friends of Big Bear Valley.
8: How would you describe these last 48 hours for yourself?
9: Joy, giggling.
7: The California-based organization runs a 24/7 live feed of these two eagles that, when their eggs hatched last year, attracted millions. However, now Friends of Big Bear Valley has a $10 million problem.
10: It's gone up by at least $20,000.
7: But not if John Baldwin Elementary School can help it.
10: Every class, first through fifth grade, comes in, and one of their first questions is, how much money have we raised?
7: Sarah Stinson's science class has been learning about the eagles who hunt at a piece of lakefront land called Moon Camp. That said, if $10 million cannot be raised by July 31st to purchase that land from a developer,

0: Developer Moon Camp is going to be turned into luxury homes.
1: I put up some flyers around some different businesses.
0: Since learning of this, the students have sprung into action. They've been running lemonade stands and bake sales.
2: I'm writing this letter to inform you of a problem.
0: Even starting a persuasive writing campaign in a different class. As of now, SaveMoonCamp.org says Friends of Big Bear Valley and the San Bernardino Land Trust have raised almost $3 million. Also, you may notice the website says, "Let's do it for Sandy." And that one of Jackie and Shadow's eaglets is named Sandy. Both of these are in honor of former executive director Sandy Steers, who passed away earlier this year. You saw a clip from our interview last March, and here is what she said was her favorite part about the growing popularity of this land and its eagles.
3: What I'm most thrilled about is people connecting with nature. Then a lot more people will care about what's outside their door and want to protect it.
0: And guys, Friends of Big Bear Valley tells our San Francisco station that if they can't raise the money in time, they are prepared to take out loans and pay off the debt with more fundraising.
4: Oh, they're doing it for Sandy. Mm-hmm. Hey, I wouldn't mess with them. They'll make it happen. That's your Good Morning America First Look.
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7: Right now on Good Morning America First Look, the high-stakes summit in Beijing overnight. China's president with a warning for President Trump. Dramatic images and new firsthand accounts after 11 people who survived a plane crash in the Atlantic are rescued at sea after enduring hours on a life raft. A reading recession, new evidence that American students are falling further behind.
8: ABC News, I'm Chuck Siebertson. Welcome in Beijing at the start of a state banquet for President Trump's visit to China. President Xi Jinping speaking through a translator.
9: The people of China and the United States are both great peoples. Achieving the great rejuvenation of the Chinese nation and making America great again.
8: Going on to say the U.S. and China can help each other succeed, the White House says in an earlier meeting the two presidents discussed trade, fentanyl, and Iran. British officials this morning say a ship anchored south of the Strait of Hormuz has been seized. No word who has taken it, but the ship now appears to be sailing toward Iran. Russia keeping up its drone and missile attacks on Ukraine. At least four people killed in the capital of Kyiv. Ukraine's president says Russia has fired over 1,500 drones just since yesterday. The American doctor, who initially tested positive for hantavirus, now testing negative. This is ABC News.
7: I'm Louise.
10: Overnight, an elaborate welcome for President Trump in Beijing, kicking off his long-awaited summit with Chinese President Xi Jinping. Xi opening the summit, saying the U.S. and China have more common interests than differences.
11: It's an honor to be with you. It's an honor to be your friend. And the relationship between China and the USA is going to be better than ever before.
10: But during their closed-door meeting, a warning from the Chinese. State media reports Xi warned Trump that disagreements over Taiwan, which Beijing claims as part of its territory, could bring the two countries into conflict, saying, handled well, the two countries can maintain stability. If handled poorly, the two countries will collide or even clash, putting the entire U.S.-China relationship in an extremely dangerous situation. A more immediate concern, the war in Iran. China is the biggest buyer of Iranian oil. Secretary of State Marco Rubio says the U.S. will try to persuade China to play a more active role in getting Iran to reopen the Strait of Hormuz to help.
11: The American and Chinese people share much in common. We value hard work. We value courage and achievement. We love our families and we love our countries. Together, we have the chance to draw on these values to create a future of greater prosperity, cooperation, and happiness, and peace for our children. We love our children. This region and the world is a special world with the two of us united and together.
12: 那么至于商业当中的纽带以及我们的相互尊重, 可以说追溯到250年前, 是我们将要构建的未来的基础, 至于未来将会汇集我们两国的人民，美国人民和中国人民有许多的共同点，我们都崇尚劳动，我们都崇尚勇气和成就，我们都非常爱我们的家庭，我们也爱我们的国家。我们两国一道，我们将有机会基于我们共同的价值观，创造出一个更加繁荣、基于合作、幸福、和平的未来，为我们的子孙、为本地区以及全世界 造福。
11: Thank you again, President Xi, for this beautiful welcome. And tonight it is my honor to extend an invitation to you and Madam Peng to visit us at the White House this September 24th. And we look forward to it. And I'd now like to raise a glass and propose a toast to the rich and enduring ties between the American and Chinese people. It's a very special relationship. And I want to thank you again. This has been an amazing period of time. Thank you, President Xi.
12: 那么再次感谢习主席，感谢这一美好的欢迎。那么今天晚上，我也想借此机会向您以及彭女士提出邀请，于9月24号邀请你们出访白宫。那我也希望，针对美国人民和中国人民之间深厚的以及持久的友谊，我提议我们进行举杯。那么我们这两国关系是非常独特的一项关系。
11: Thank you, everybody.
12: 感谢。
11: Thank you, everybody. Very much.

0: 跟他准备走吧。桂老师，赶紧走。Okay, let's go. The night course now begins. Bon appétit.
1: There, the Coast Guard praised the pilot of the plane for getting everyone out safely. U.S. health officials are clarifying their position when it comes to monitoring Americans for the deadly Hanta virus. At least 18 people are being monitored in nearly a dozen states. The CDC says while they are being encouraged to isolate at home, the lack of a formal quarantine order means they can go out in public if they choose.Meanwhile, the American doctor who tested positive for the virus after being on that cruise ship in the Atlantic has now tested negative. South Carolina prosecutors say they hope to retry disgraced attorney Alec Murdoch this year for the murders of his wife and son now that his conviction has been overturned. The state's highest court ruled Murdoch was denied a fair trial because of comments made by the court clerk to jurors. In the meantime, Murdoch remains in prison for financial crimes.
2: It's being called the learning recession. A new report card is out on student test scores, and the news isn't good. Researchers say it's not just the pandemic that set student performance back. Here's ABC's Andrew Fujii.
3: This morning, American students are falling behind, performing worse than their peers a decade ago. And a new report says the decline cannot be blamed solely on the COVID pandemic.
4: The test score decline we see started 5 or 6 years before the pandemic and continued afterwards. And so the pandemic was a piece of a much longer story of decline in American education.
3: After analyzing reading and math scores dating back decades, researchers found what's being dubbed a reading recession. Reading scores dropped in more than 80% of school districts compared to 10 years ago. Math scores dropped in 70% of districts. One factor, they say, is social media.
4: The rise of social media seems to correspond with a big decline in reading for pleasure. So that decline in reading is just going to clearly have an impact on kids' vocabulary and their ability to read and comprehend.
3: They also blame a lack of testing and accountability. Congress, back in 2015, scrapped the No Child Left Behind law, which held schools accountable for student performance through standardized testing. Critics argued the law was too rigid and prioritized teaching to the test instead of a well-rounded curriculum. The ongoing teacher shortage is also being cited as a factor.
5: The teacher shortage isn't about teachers failing students. It's about a system failing teachers.And so until that changes, students will continue to pay the price.
3: Chronic student absenteeism is also a problem which took hold in the pandemic. But researchers say there is hope. Test scores increased dramatically between 1990 and 2013, and they say it can happen again.
4: I think knowing that should help galvanize us as a country to kind of refocus attention on making sure everyone has access to high-quality educational opportunity.
6: The report recommends identifying districts that need more funding and finding ways to get kids more engaged in the classroom. Hannah, Rena.
1: All right, Andrea, thank you. Evacuations have now been lifted after a wildfire east of Los Angeles. The 30-acre fire breaking out in Chino Hills, crews getting some help with cooler temperatures. Now let's check your Thursday forecast.
7: Good morning. Hard to find rain on the national map, but in the northeast, Long Island into central New England this morning, still some scattered showers into New York City. Fire danger continues out in the west. Still going to be dry through the next couple of days. See the record heat starting to spread east as well. Just some scattered storms in the plains. Still cool in the northeast as well. We're looking at severe weather. It would be from Wichita to Kansas City. This is really over the next couple of days from Texas all the way into the Midwest. And out ahead of that, looking for more severe weather from the plains to the Midwest over the weekend. That's your forecast. I'm ABC News senior meteorologist Lee Goldberg.
2: Coming up, how much sleep you should get to avoid aging faster. And you might be surprised.
1: But first, Friends actor Matthew Perry's drug counselor is sentenced in connection with Perry's overdose.
2: And debris once again falling down on traffic, crossing one of the busiest bridges in the U.S.
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17: I am your Messiah.
18: Bow to me.
19: What in the world is going on here?
20: Something was screaming at me no, but I ignored it. There was brainwashing, mind manipulation. He was king, he was God.
21: Watching. And don't you
20: God. You had to be destroyed.
22: Nothing dies in nature.
23: Good morning, Lieutenant. Do you have good news to share with me?
24: I'm surprised. You working with the police?
23: Well, you know, free coffee.
25: I can make you melt.
26: Got a high-profile murder on our hands. Do we have your attention now?
23: Catch me if you can. Our killer was also a sprinter.
27: See if we can track her down.
28: Track her down.
23: You can do this all day?
28: I'll stop.
23: I think that's for the best.
29: Make me feel. Dreams do come true.
30: We could all use a little bit of fun, but not too much fun.
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37: 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Wherever the story is, we take you there. 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
38: America.
1: We're back with police chasing drug suspects into this Wisconsin field. An officer hitting their vehicle, the driver not stopping. Finally, another police vehicle flips the SUV. Two people inside were arrested. Police in Hawaii say the man seen in this viral video throwing a rock at an endangered seal has now been arrested near Seattle. The rock narrowly missed the seal's head. The man could now face a year in prison.
2: We turn now to another prison sentence handed down for the drug overdose death of actor Matthew Perry. This morning, the drug addiction counselor who delivered Friends star Matthew Perry the doses of ketamine that eventually killed him has been sentenced to 2 years behind bars.
39: I'm regretfully sorry, and I wish I could take it back.
2: Eric Fleming is the fourth person sentenced of the five who have pleaded guilty in connection with the actor's 2023 death. Fleming connected Perry to Jasmine Senga, the drug dealer known as the Ketamine Queen, delivering drugs from her house to Perry's and marking them up to turn a bigger profit.
39: I did it, and I deserve the consequence.
2: Prosecutors say Fleming quickly accepted responsibility, cooperating with investigators and identifying Senga as the original source of the ketamine. She was recently sentenced to 15 years in prison. Two former doctors who also provided Perry with ketamine were each sentenced in December. And Perry's former assistant, who injected him, faces sentencing later this month.
39: My chest and heart hurt every day for the pain I caused not only his family, but the millions of people.
2: Fleming plans to continue working in recovery after his release.
39: I want to really promote...
40: They're pushing massively, okay?
39: People don't understand that ketamine is dangerous and that it can lead to something like this.
2: Fleming says he'll only work to promote the dangers of ketamine if Perry's family approves.
1: A new study on sleep and the aging process. Researchers, no surprise here, found too little sleep can lead to faster aging. But they also found too much sleep can be a problem. They say fewer than 6 hours or more than 8 hours per night on a regular basis could age your brain, heart, and lungs. So keep your sleep time somewhere in between if you can.
2: All right, good to know. Coming up, the NFL hit with a subpoena over its diversity policies.
1: But first, dramatic moments as a Utah mother is sentenced for murdering her husband. What their children had to say in court.
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2: Back now with a chunk of concrete falling onto the highway near the George Washington Bridge in New York, damaging a car last week. That driver was not hurt. And yesterday, it happened again. More debris falling, creating a traffic nightmare. Repairs are expected to be finished this morning.
1: In Phoenix, Arizona, a new video of an emergency landing. This plane coming down on a busy street last month after engine trouble, safely avoiding cars.
2: Utah mother Corey Richens is vowing to appeal after being sentenced to life in prison for the murder of her husband. Richens gave her husband a cocktail laced with fentanyl, then wrote a children's book about grief. The judge said she's too dangerous to ever walk free, and her three young sons agreed, asking the judge to lock her up for good. Richens had this message for her boys.
8: The one thing I need you boys to know, I did not abandon you. I did not just walk out of your lives one day to never return, to never call.
2: All of Richens' letters to her children have been returned unopened.
1: We turn now to a legal battle involving the National Football League and diversity hiring practices.
9: This morning, a legal fight playing out in the NFL. Florida's attorney general has issued an investigative subpoena to the league, claiming its diversity hiring practices violate state law. The dispute centers on the NFL's so-called Rooney Rule. The policy has required teams to interview external candidates who are persons of color and/or women for top coaching and executive positions. The NFL adopted the rule in 2003.
10: Nobody is forced to hire you. What they're forced to do is interview minority candidates, so you know that qualified candidates don't have this proverbial glass ceiling hovering over them.
9: Back in March, Florida Attorney General James Uthmeyer threatened possible legal action against the NFL unless it suspended the rule, arguing it unlawfully uses race and gender as factors in employment decisions. The move prompted the league to revise parts of the policy, saying it expands the pool of candidates considered, adding final hiring decisions remain with each club. The NFL also previously ended a mandate that all 32 teams hire a minority coach as an offensive assistant. But Uthmeyer says those changes don't go far enough, saying yesterday in a letter to the NFL, "You assert the rule does not impose any hiring quotas. We are not convinced." The NFL not yet responding to the subpoena, but it's previously defended the rule.
11: The Rooney Rule's been around a long time. We've evolved it. We've changed it. We'll continue to do that as circumstances warrant.
1: The NFL can fine teams for violating the rule, among other punishments.
2: In the NBA playoffs, the Cavaliers rallied from 9 points down to force overtime last night against the Pistons, and the Cavs pulled it out, winning 117 to 113. They can advance tomorrow night.
1: Coming up, a man crashes a fashion shoot on a beach.
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13: Where are you? 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Thanks for coming out. 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Hey! Hey! Shut up! I'm pissed off so often lately, you guys, I swear. Because I'm a grown-ass woman in America and I'm paying attention! 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
2: To check the pulse, we begin with new motivation to hit the gym.
1: Yeah, and it comes from someone you might recognize from classic TV. Marla Gibbs was a family matriarch on 227 in the 80s, and she was on The Jeffersons as well.
2: Now, at 94, she is still hitting the gym, posting that it's easy to stay in bed, but as long as she's still breathing, she has a chance to enjoy life. It's never too late.
1: Next, new evidence. People were going to the dentist nearly 60,000 years ago. Scientists have discovered a tooth from a Neanderthal that had a large cavity drilled out of it. It was found in a cave alongside tools that could have been used to perform the procedure.
2: Next, the NFL star fighting a spider.
1: And the spider really never stood a chance. 49ers tight end George Kittle posted he was woken up and called to action by his wife to battle a spider the size of a half dollar in the bathroom. Kittle says he used a piece of rehab equipment to strike down his opponent. After the drama, he received hugs and kisses and says he fell back asleep with confidence.
2: All right, next, an unlikely fashion star. This man was headed to the beach near Sydney, Australia. He went down a staircase without realizing it was being used by models for a fashion show. The ultimate photo bomb. Later apologized to the designer. Top headlines next.
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2: Met with China's president overnight amid the war in Iran. President Xi said the U.S. and China should be friends, not rivals. But state media also reported Xi warned Trump that disagreements over Taiwan could bring the two countries into conflict.
16: Authorities in Wisconsin are demanding more information about why an FBI agent visited the home of a Milwaukee County election official. The visit came amid reports the FBI is investigating the state's 2020 election results.
2: Spirit Airlines is being sued by former employees who claim the airline failed to give proper notice before shutting down. No comment from Spirit.
16: A Chattanooga, Tennessee police officer is being hailed a hero for running into this burning home to rescue a four-year-old girl. Mother followed with another child.
2: Today's weather, showers and storms in the Northeast, especially this morning. And severe storms in the plains today could include tornadoes.
16: And finally, students trying to help save some famous eagles.
2: Here's Danny New.
24: You may recall our story last year with Jackie, Shadow, and a nonprofit called Friends of Big Bear Valley.
25: How would you describe these last 48 hours for yourself?
26: Joy, giggling.
24: The California-based organization runs a 24/7 live feed of these two eagles that, when their eggs hatched last year, attracted millions. However, now Friends of Big Bear Valley has a $10 million problem.
27: It's gone up by at least $20,000.
24: But not if John Baldwin Elementary School can help it.
27: Every class, first through fifth grade, comes in, and one of their first questions is, how much money have we raised?
24: Sarah Stinson's science class has been learning about the eagles who hunt at a piece of lakefront land called Moon Camp. That said, if $10 million cannot be raised by July 31st to purchase that land from a developer, Moon Camp is going to be turned into luxury homes.
28: I put up some flyers around some different businesses.
24: Since learning of this, the students have sprung into action. They've been running lemonade stands and bake sales.
29: I'm writing this letter to inform you of a problem.
24: Even starting a persuasive writing campaign in a different class. As of now, SaveMoonCamp.org says Friends of Big Bear Valley and the San Bernardino Land Trust have raised almost $3 million. Also, you may notice the website says, let's do it for Sandy. And that one of Jackie and Shadow's eaglets is named Sandy. Both of these are in honor of former executive director Sandy Steers, who passed away earlier this year. You saw a clip from our interview last March, and here is what she said was her favorite part about the growing popularity of this land and its eagles.
0: What I'm most thrilled about is people connecting with nature. Then a lot more people will care about what's outside their door and want to protect it.
3: And guys, friends of Big Bear Valley tells our San Francisco station that if they can't raise the money in time, they are prepared to take out loans and pay off the debt with more fundraising.
4: Oh, they're doing it for Sandy. Mm-hmm. Hey, I wouldn't mess with them. They'll make it happen. That's your Good Morning America First Look.
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8: From ABC News, I'm Chuck Severson. A banquet's underway in Beijing for President Trump and China's President Xi after their first meeting of the summit. The White House says the two leaders discussed trade, fentanyl, and Iran.
9: We had extremely positive and productive conversations and meetings today.
8: President Xi through a translator.
10: We can help each other succeed and advance the well-being of the whole world.
11: But during their closed-door meeting, a warning from the Chinese. State media reports Xi warned Trump that disagreements over Taiwan, which Beijing claims is part of its territory, could bring the two countries into conflict.
8: ABC's Lionel Moise. President Trump wants trade deals. China wants trade restrictions eased. Russia launched its biggest air attack of the war on Ukraine overnight, firing at least 800 drones, killing at least six people, wounding dozens, including children. Researchers say reading and math scores dropped in a large majority of U.S. school districts compared to 10 years ago, blaming social media reducing reading. Sean Reardon, professor of education, Stanford University.
26: The test score decline we see started 5 or 6 years before the pandemic and continued afterwards. And so the pandemic was a piece of a much longer story.
8: Claiming the NFL's hiring practices violate state law, Florida's attorney general. At issue is the longtime Rooney Rule requiring teams to interview outside candidates who are women or persons of color for coaching and executive positions. They don't have to be hired, just interviewed. The NFL says it's made sure teams expand the candidates' pools and make the final decisions. ABC's Rena Roy.
1: Florida Attorney General James Uthmeyer says those changes don't go far enough, saying yesterday in a letter to the NFL, "You assert the rule does not impose any hiring quotas. We are not convinced."
8: ABC's Rena Roy on the latest on the NFL's Rooney Rule. 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
8: The British military says a ship anchored off the coast of the United Arab Emirates has been seized, unclear by whom. It's sailing toward Iran. Of the 36 Americans connected to the cruise ship, hantavirus outbreak being monitored. An American doctor has been released from a biocontainment unit in Omaha after testing negative. British Prime Minister Keir Starmer's future remains uncertain. Key members of his Labour Party preparing to challenge his leadership following calls by dozens of his fellow lawmakers to step down. An elevated wildfire danger in Montana, Wyoming, the North Central High Plains, and parts of New Mexico. ABC News forecaster Lee Goldberg.
32: As we go into the upcoming weekend, you're looking at a threat from Texas all the way into the Midwest. These are strong storms on Saturday, Sunday, and even into Monday. But out ahead of that, it's finally some summer warmth getting into the Northeast above normal temperatures into next week.
8: Officials in the Philippines say a shooting in the country's Senate yesterday was tied to a mission to arrest a lawmaker, Ronald Bato de la Rosa, for the International Criminal Court. ABC's Britt Clennett.
33: As the former national police chief, De La Rosa was the main enforcer of a years-long brutal crackdown on drug dealers and users by former President Rodrigo Duterte. He's been in hiding for months, but was spotted on Monday. Agents chasing him through the halls and stairwells of the Senate, he managed to escape into the Senate chamber where arresting officers have no authority.
8: ABC's Britt Clennett. Chuck Severson, ABC News.
34: $1.40 more a gallon for gas.
5: I'm not saying that, but I'm thrilled that they're paying. I'm thrilled that they're paying about a buck less than they were during the Biden administration. I mean, that's exciting. And these prices are going to drop quickly again because now we actually have supply.
2: Meanwhile, more Republicans are questioning the push to spend $1 billion in taxpayer money on the White House ballroom.
1: We turn now to the heroic rescue of nearly a dozen people who survived a plane crash in the Atlantic Ocean.
6: For one Air Force Reserve crew in Florida, a day of routine training quickly turned into a life-saving rescue mission.
12: It's very rare that we have survivors in an incident like this.
6: A small plane flying between islands in the Bahamas suffered engine failure. The pilot sent a distress signal before crashing 50 miles off the coast of Central Florida. The Coast Guard alerted the Air Force Reserve crew, which just happened to be in the area conducting water rescue training.
12: There were some thunderstorms around, so we knew the situation was dire. What we didn't know if they actually survived the impact.
6: The crew spotted a raft filled with passengers. They expected as many as 8 people. They found 11.
13: We had to work out whether or not we had enough fuel or if we could even carry all 11. It was really tight, but we were able to use our hoist and our basket to get everyone safely from the raft to the aircraft.
6: The crash survivors had been in the water for 5 hours, some with injuries, unclear if help was coming. The crew airdropped survival kits as a helicopter hoisted each of the 11 to safety, completing the rescue with only 5 minutes of gas left, flying back to Florida.
14: We're just, super happy and excited that we're able to have a part in that and bring them home safely to the loved ones.
15: It's what we've been training for, and it's wonderful to see the outcome that we had.
1: Just an incredible rescue story there. The Coast Guard praised the pilot of the plane for getting everyone out safely.
2: U.S. health officials are clarifying their position when it comes to monitoring Americans for the deadly Hanta virus. At least 18 people are being monitored in nearly a dozen states. The CDC says while they are being encouraged to isolate at home, the lack of a formal quarantine order means they can go out in public if they choose. Meanwhile, the American doctor who tested positive for the virus after being on that cruise ship in the Atlantic has now tested negative.
1: South Carolina prosecutors say they hope to retry disgraced attorney Alec Murdoch this year for the murders of his wife and son now that his conviction has been overturned. The state's highest court ruled Murdoch was denied a fair trial because of comments made by the court clerk to jurors. In the meantime, Murdoch remains in prison for financial crimes.
2: It's being called the learning recession. A new report card is out on student test scores, and the news isn't good. Researchers say it's not just the pandemic that sets student performance back. Here's ABC's Andrew Fuji.
16: This morning, American students are falling behind, performing worse than their peers a decade ago. And a new report says the decline cannot be blamed solely on the COVID pandemic.
26: The test score decline we see started 5 or 6 years before the pandemic and continued afterwards. And so the pandemic was a piece of a much longer story of decline in American education.
16: After analyzing reading and math scores dating back decades, researchers found what's being dubbed a reading recession. Reading scores dropped in more than 80% of school districts compared to 10 years ago. Math scores dropped in 70% of districts. One factor, they say, is social media.
26: The rise of social media seems to correspond with a big decline in reading for pleasure. So that decline in reading is just going to clearly have an impact on kids' vocabulary and their ability to read and comprehend.
16: They also blame a lack of testing and accountability. Congress, back in 2015, scrapped the No Child Left Behind law, which held schools accountable for student performance through standardized testing. Critics argued the law was too rigid and prioritized teaching to the test instead of a well-rounded curriculum. The ongoing teacher shortage is also being cited as a factor.
17: The teacher shortage isn't about teachers failing students. It's about a system failing teachers. And so until that changes, students will continue to pay the price.
16: Chronic student absenteeism is also a problem which took hold in the pandemic. But researchers say there is hope. Test scores increased dramatically between 1990 and 2013, and they say it can happen again.
26: I think knowing that should help galvanize us as a country to kind of refocus attention on making sure everyone has access to high-quality educational opportunity.
2: The report recommends identifying districts that need more funding and finding ways to get kids more engaged in the classroom. Hannah, Rena.
1: All right, Andrea, thank you. Evacuations have now been lifted after a wildfire east of Los Angeles. The 30-acre fire breaking out in Chino Hills, crews getting some help with cooler temperatures. Now let's check your Thursday forecast.
32: Good morning. Hard to find rain on the national map, but in the northeast, Long Island into central New England this morning, still some scattered showers into New York City. Fire danger continues out in the west. Still going to be dry through the next couple of days. See the record heat starting to spread east as well. Just some scattered storms in the plains. Still cool in the northeast as well. We're looking at severe weather. It would be from Wichita to Kansas City. This is really over the next couple of days from Texas all the way into the Midwest. And out ahead of that, looking for more severe weather from the plains to the Midwest over the weekend. That's your forecast. I'm ABC News senior meteorologist Lee Goldberg.
2: Coming up, how much sleep you should get to avoid aging faster, and you might be surprised.
1: But first, Friends actor Matthew Perry's drug counselor is sentenced in connection with Perry's overdose.
2: And debris once again falling down on traffic, crossing one of the busiest bridges in the U.S.
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18: I'm Kana Whitworth here in Moscow, Idaho. Wherever the story is, we'll take you there. You're streaming ABC News Live.
1: We're back with police chasing drug suspects into this Wisconsin field. An officer hitting their vehicle, the driver not stopping. Finally, another police vehicle flips the SUV. Two people inside were arrested. Police in Hawaii say the man seen in this viral video throwing a rock at an endangered seal has now been arrested near Seattle. The rock narrowly missed the seal's head. The man could now face a year in prison.
2: We turn now to another prison sentence handed down for the drug overdose death of actor Matthew Perry. This morning, the drug addiction counselor who delivered Friends star Matthew Perry the doses of ketamine that eventually killed him has been sentenced to 2 years behind bars.
19: I'm regretfully sorry, and I wish I could take it back.
2: Eric Fleming is the fourth person sentenced of the five who have pleaded guilty in connection with the actor's 2023 death. Fleming connected Perry to Jasveen Sanga, the drug dealer known as the Ketamine Queen, delivering drugs from her house to Perry's and marking them up to turn a bigger profit.
19: I did it, and I deserve the consequence.
2: Prosecutors say Fleming quickly accepted responsibility, cooperating with investigators and identifying Sanga as the original source of the ketamine. She was recently sentenced to 15 years in prison. Two former doctors who also provided Perry with ketamine were each sentenced in December. And Perry's former assistant, who injected him, faces sentencing later this month.
19: My chest and heart hurt every day for the pain I caused not only his family, but the millions of people who know.
2: Fleming plans to continue working in recovery after his release.
19: I want to really promote
20: the push investigation, okay?
19: People don't understand that ketamine is dangerous and that it can lead to something like this.
2: Fleming says he'll only work to promote the dangers of ketamine if Perry's family approves.
1: A new study on sleep and the aging process. Researchers, no surprise here, found too little sleep can lead to faster aging. But they also found too much sleep can be a problem. They say fewer than 6 hours or more than 8 hours per night on a regular basis could age your brain, heart, and lungs. So keep your sleep time somewhere in between if you can.
2: All right. Good to know. Coming up, the NFL hit with a subpoena over its diversity policies.
1: But first, dramatic moments as a Utah mother is sentenced for murdering her husband. What their children had to say in court.
21: Tune in's how to.
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38: If I were to describe this case in three words, I would call it brutal, intimate, and cruel.
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2: Back now with a chunk of concrete falling onto the highway near the George Washington Bridge in New York, damaging a car last week. That driver was not hurt. And yesterday, it happened again. More debris falling, creating a traffic nightmare. Repairs are expected to be finished this morning. In Phoenix, Arizona, a new video of an emergency landing. This plane coming down on a busy street last month after engine trouble, safely avoiding cars. Utah mother Corey Richens is vowing to appeal after being sentenced to life in prison for the murder of her husband. Richens gave her husband a cocktail laced with fentanyl, then wrote a children's book about grief. The judge said she's too dangerous to ever walk free, and her three young sons agreed, asking the judge to lock her up for good. Richens had this message for her boys.
45: The one thing I need you boys to know is I did not abandon you. I did not just walk out of your lives one day to never return, to never call.
2: All of Richens' letters to her children have been returned unopened. We turn now to a legal battle involving the National Football League and diversity hiring practices. This morning, a legal fight playing out in the NFL.
0: Florida's attorney general has issued an investigative subpoena to the league, claiming its diversity hiring practices violate state law. The dispute centers on the NFL's so-called Rooney Rule. The policy has required teams to interview external candidates who are persons of color and/or women for top coaching and executive positions. The NFL adopted the rule in 2003.
1: Nobody is forced to hire you. What they're forced to do is interview minority candidates, so you know that qualified candidates don't have this proverbial glass ceiling hovering over them.
0: Back in March, Florida Attorney General James Uthmeyer threatened possible legal action against the NFL unless it suspended the rule, arguing it unlawfully uses race and gender as factors in employment decisions. The move prompted the league to revise parts of the policy, saying it expands the pool of candidates considered, adding final hiring decisions remain with each club. The NFL also previously ended a mandate that all 32 teams hire a minority coach as an offensive assistant. But Uthmeyer says those changes don't go far enough, saying yesterday in a letter to the NFL, "You assert the rule does not impose any hiring quotas. We are not convinced." The NFL not yet responding to the subpoena, but it's previously defended the rule.
3: The Rooney Rule has been around a long time. We've evolved it. We've changed it. We'll continue to do that as circumstances warrant.
2: The NFL can fine teams for violating the rule, among other punishments. In the NBA playoffs, the Cavaliers rallied from 9 points down to force overtime last night against the Pistons, and the Cavs pulled it out, winning 117-113. It can advance tomorrow night. Coming up, a man crashes a fashion shoot on a beach. Plus, a star from the 80s sitcom 227 stuns everyone.
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8: Tonight, President Trump's state visit to China. The high stakes face-to-face. David Muir reporting live from Beijing. Plus, the Hanta virus outbreak. The critically ill passenger now being treated with an artificial lung. World News Tonight with David Muir is the most watched newscast in America. 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
2: To check the pulse, we begin with new motivation to hit the gym.
0: Yeah, and it comes from someone you might recognize from classic TV. Marla Gibbs was a family matriarch on 227 in the 80s, and she was on The Jeffersons as well.
2: Now, at 94, she is still hitting the gym, posting that it's easy to stay in bed, but as long as she's still breathing, she has a chance to enjoy life. It's never too late. Next, new evidence. People were going

0: been used to perform the procedure.
1: Next, the NFL star fighting a spider.
0: And the spider really never stood a chance. 49ers tight end George Kittle posted he was woken up and called to action by his wife to battle a spider the size of a half dollar in the bathroom. Kittle says he used a piece of rehab equipment to strike down his opponent. After the drama, he received hugs and kisses and says he fell back asleep with confidence. All right, next, an unlikely fashion star. This man was headed to the beach near Sydney, Australia. He went down a staircase without realizing it was being used by models for a fashion show. The ultimate photo bomb. Later apologized to the designer. Top headlines next.
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16: Is this hard to talk about?
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18: Shuttle ground, about to take off, it's gonna be crazy. 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
18: Yeah.
20: He hasn't flown an airplane before.
21: How did he get that plane in the airplane? 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
18: Hey, you think this thing can do a barrel roll?
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18: Boring.
23: He's going upside
24: holy
23: down.
24: Holy.
17: Can we cut the cameras?
18: This is probably like jail time for life, huh?
0: Checking more top stories, President Trump met with China's president overnight amid the war in Iran. President Xi said the U.S. and China should be friends, not rivals. But state media also reported Xi warned Trump that disagreements over Taiwan could bring the two countries into conflict.
1: Authorities in Wisconsin are demanding more information about why an FBI agent visited the home of a Milwaukee County election official. The visit came amid reports the FBI is investigating the state's 2020 election results.
0: Spirit Airlines is being sued by former employees who claim the airline failed to give proper notice before shutting down. No comment from Spirit.
1: A Chattanooga, Tennessee police officer is being hailed a hero for running into this burning home to rescue a four-year-old girl. Mother followed with another child.
0: Today's weather, showers and storms in the Northeast, especially this morning, and severe storms in the plains today could include tornadoes.
1: And finally, students trying to help save some famous eagles.
0: Here's Danny New.
25: You may recall our story last year with Jackie, Shadow, and a nonprofit called Friends of Big Bear Valley.
26: How would you describe these last 48 hours for yourself?
27: Joy, giggling.
25: The California-based organization runs a 24/7 live feed of these two eagles that, when their eggs

0: watched last year attracted millions. However, now Friends of Big Bear Valley has a $10 million problem.
1: It's gone up by at least $20,000.
0: But not if John Baldwin Elementary School can help it.
1: Every class, first through fifth grade, comes in, and one of their first questions is, how much money have we raised?
0: Sarah Stinson's science class has been learning about the eagles who hunt at a piece of lakefront land called Moon Camp. That said, if $10 million cannot be raised by July 31st to purchase that land from a developer, Moon Camp is going to be turned into luxury homes.
2: I put up some flyers around some different businesses.
0: Since learning of this, the students have sprung into action. They've been running lemonade stands and bake sales.
3: I'm writing this letter to inform you of a problem.
0: Even starting a persuasive writing campaign in a different class. As of now, SaveMoonCamp.org says Friends of Big Bear Valley and the San Bernardino Land Trust have raised almost $3 million. Also, you may notice the website says, Let's Do It for Sandy. And that one of Jackie and Shadow's eaglets is named Sandy. Both of these are in honor of former executive director Sandy Steers, who passed away earlier this year. You saw a clip from our interview last March, and here is what she said was her favorite part about the growing popularity of this land and its eagles.
4: What I'm most thrilled about is people connecting with nature. Then a lot more people will care about what's outside their door and want to protect it.
5: And guys, Friends of Big Bear Valley tells our San Francisco station that if they can't raise the money in time, they are prepared to take out loans and pay off the debt with more fundraising.
6: Oh, they're doing it for Sandy. Mm-hmm. Hey, I wouldn't mess with them. They'll make it happen. That's your Good Morning America First Look.
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9: It's Thursday, May 14th, and one of the most watched convictions of the decade was just wiped out like it never happened. Start here. Alec Murdoch's murder rap is overturned in South Carolina.
10: Unanimously said that this was not a fair trial and that it needs to start basically all over again.
9: What judges say when...
11: ABC News, I'm Chuck Sievertson. From one-on-one talks to a state banquet, President Trump thanking China's president during his visit today.
12: It was a fantastic day. And in particular, I want to thank President Xi, my friend, for this magnificent welcome.
11: President Xi Jinping speaking through a translator.
13: We both believe that the China-U.S. relationship is the most important bilateral relationship in the world.
11: But earlier, warning that differences over Taiwan had the potential to bring the two countries into conflict. A ship anchored near the Strait of Hormuz has reportedly been seized and now sailing toward Iran. That from British military officials. It isn't clear who took the ship. Russia keeping up its air attacks on Ukraine. At least 4 killed and dozens hurt in the capital of Kyiv. Nearly 100 people have been killed in dust storms, heavy rain and lightning strikes in northern India. Storms like that common ahead of the monsoons. This is ABC News.
9: It's the tale of a father allegedly murdering his son and then luring his wife to her death as well.
14: Who were brutally mowed down and murdered on the night of June 7th, 2021 by someone that they loved and someone that they trusted.
9: And it's a story that the jury believed.
15: Guilty verdict.
9: In what was called the crime of the century in the American South, Alec Murdoch was convicted of 2 counts of murder. Well, yesterday, in a surprise decision, those convictions were overturned by South Carolina State Supreme Court. ABC's Peter Harlambos joins us this morning. Peter, I mean, Southerners have told me you cannot overestimate how notorious this case became. Now it's been tossed out. What is going on here?
10: Yeah, Brad, this was a story that not only captivated the South, but the entire world. This 6-week trial really peeled back the layers of this seemingly perfect family and showed the world the really ugly truth of this tragedy.
16: The state arguing that Murdoch murdered his wife and son because his alleged financial misdoings were about to be revealed as part of another case.
10: In a lot of ways, it seemed like this story was over and done with Alec Murdoch basically serving out a life sentence and on top of that serving out 2 other sentences for financial crimes. But that changed yesterday when the South Carolina Supreme Court came down with this unanimous ruling concluding that those convictions for those murders of his wife and his son need to be thrown out because of, quote, shocking jury interference.
9: Yeah, tell me, what was the deal? Like, what was inappropriate enough to vacate this conviction in the court's eyes?
10: Yeah, the court in this case basically concluded that the county clerk basically put her fingers on the scale of justice by interfering with the jury. So this was the person, if we rewind to this trial, was the person who actually read the verdict, the person who was in charge of the jury for the entire trial. And behind the scenes, we learned after the fact, she was talking to some of the jurors, she was kind of giving them instructions, and she was working on a book about, quote, behind the doors of justice, the Murdoch murders. Specifically, the issue that the court honed in on was the fact that before he took the stand, she told these jurors, quote, not to be fooled by his attorneys, to watch him closely, to watch his body movements. And when they were about to begin deliberations, she told this jury that, quote, they shouldn't take too long.
7: Wow.
10: Ultimately, three of the jurors who they ended up questioning said that they recounted these statements. And one of these jurors said that those statements impacted the way she looked at the case. So with all of that in mind, with this alleged jury tampering, basically, his lawyers went back to the trial court, asked to throw it out. They declined that. And now the highest court in South Carolina took a look at this and unanimously said that this was not a fair trial and that it needs to start basically all over again.
7: So start over again. Is that an option? Like, what happens now?
10: At this point, the South Carolina Attorney General, which tried this case, is vowing to quickly take this case to trial once again, vowing accountability for these murders.
14: It is currently my intention to seek a speedy retrial in the case against Alec Murdaugh.
10: You know, this trial, which captivated headlines for weeks, is basically going to be replayed from the start with a few minor changes. Of course, that clerk is not going to be involved. She's actually pleaded guilty to a series of crimes related to misconduct in public office, mainly because of her work with that book, and also perjury because she lied about showing a member of the press a sealed exhibit. So she will obviously not be involved in this new trial. And the court also had some instructions about how the jury should actually have looked at the financial crimes in this case.
17: The jury has to understand that he had been stealing for over a decade, 99 counts to date, and facing essentially life without parole on these particular financial accounts. And that's the significance of what he was trying to prevent from being exposed.
10: This was a murder trial, but there was a slew of other crimes that came out over the course of this drama. We learned that there was millions of dollars stolen. In this case, Murdoch pleaded guilty. He's actually serving out concurrently a 40-year federal sentence and a 27-year state sentence for those crimes.
7: Right.
10: The jury heard about those financial crimes for the murder trial, which was appropriate to a certain degree. The court ultimately, though, concluded that the jury just heard too much information about these financial crimes and that in this retrial, the court should severely limit the amount of evidence they hear about that.
14: He received a concurrent 40-year sentence in addition to the state's charges. So Alec Murdaugh will not be getting out of prison for several decades.
10: Because of those financial crimes, he will stay behind bars. He's serving out these sentences concurrently. We're talking about 40 years in prison. So even though this was a massive victory for his lawyers yesterday and basically allows him to rerun this entire trial, he will remain behind bars. He's still pleaded guilty to those financial crimes and is serving out that 40-year sentence.
18: I'm innocent. I would never hurt my wife, Maggie, and I would never hurt my son, Pawpaw.
10: Now, through those guilty pleas, Murdoch acknowledges that he is a liar, he's a cheat, he's a bad lawyer, he's a thief, but he has consistently maintained his innocence when it comes to the murder of his wife and his son, and he's maintained that innocence going into this new trial.
7: Right, convicted murderer no more, at least not right now, but still behind bars. What a fascinating case. All right, Peter Haralambos, thank you so much.
10: Thanks so much, Brett.
7: Next up on Start Here, Vladimir Putin has projected confidence in his war with Ukraine, but has the tide been quietly turning? We're back in a bit.
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23: At this point in the Middle East, any attack is considered pretty significant. A strike involving dozens of missiles or drones, that would qualify as a huge deal. Well, yesterday in Ukraine, Russia unleashed an absolutely overwhelming barrage.
24: More than 400 drones enter Ukrainian airspace this morning, and now Ukrainian President Zelensky is warning of more possible attacks throughout the day.
23: And remember, this comes as Russia signals to the world that they are expecting this war to end soon, on Russia's terms. Every time they make those signals, though, Ukraine seems to respond with defiance, like, not so fast. Let's bring in ABC's foreign correspondent Patrick Grevel, who was based in Moscow for years. He's covered this conflict extensively. Patrick, can you just break down what's been happening in Ukraine in recent days and even recent hours, I guess?
25: Hey, Brad. Yeah, the attack that you've been referring to is one of the biggest and longest attacks that Russia has launched since the start of this war. As you say, almost 1,000 drones launched throughout the day all across the country, and causing significant damage in some areas. At least 6 people have been killed. Ukraine saying it managed to shoot down about 700 of those drones, which is obviously a huge number, but still a significant amount getting through and able to cause damage. And I think what this attack does is it underlines quite how meaningless this ceasefire was that was called last weekend.
26: And we have a little period of time where they're not going to be killing people, and that's very good.
25: This 3-day ceasefire that President Trump pushed Ukraine to accept and that Vladimir Putin had been demanding take place.
23: Yeah, I was going to say, at this point, we have heard so much about potential ceasefires. At almost every point, the U.S. has been like, yes, we would like to see a ceasefire, please. So are we any closer to ending this conflict?
25: I think the short answer is no. There is no indication that we are closer to ending this conflict. And certainly the ceasefire over the weekend was not meaningful.
27: There was no peace in the frontline areas and communities near the front. The Russians continue their assault activity in directions that are key for them.
25: Vladimir Putin was asking for that ceasefire because he was holding this famous military parade on what's known as Russia's Victory Day, when they mark the Soviet triumph in World War II. And every year he holds this massive parade. Hundreds of troops and tanks march past him on Red Square.
28: Объявляется минута молчания.
25: And this year, for the first time in nearly 2 decades, no tanks or military vehicles really took part in this parade. And that's because the Kremlin was afraid that Ukraine might attack them with its increasingly effective drone strikes that it's been mounting in Russia. And so basically the Kremlin tried to say, let's have a time out while I do this parade, because it would have been embarrassing if Ukraine was able to hit it. And that is a pretty extraordinary admission of weakness from the Kremlin. And there's one thing that if you're a strong man like Vladimir Putin, you must never show any weakness.
23: But the fact that Russia would be concerned at all with Ukraine being able to hit its most high-profile event in Moscow, I mean, that doesn't sound like a country then that is on the ropes in the war, and yet we've been told for months, if not years now, like Ukraine could have to give out at some point. Is Russia gaining ground or no?
25: So something very interesting has been going on in Russia for the past couple of weeks. Some of the best Russian analysts and the best sort of Moscow correspondents have been saying they detect a sort of shift. They see a change in the mood in Russia and among Russians towards Vladimir Putin and towards the war. And it's quite hard to put your finger on it exactly, but people feel a growing sense of sort of pessimism and frustration directed at the government, and a sense that Russia is not close to winning this war. And I think the main reason that is happening is because Ukraine is starting, it seems, to kind of level the playing field, in particular with these long-range drone strikes. And at the same time, we're seeing on the front line, Russia is taking worse casualties than it's ever taken. Ukraine appears to be gaining a sort of edge in drone technology on the battlefield. Even Russian troops and Russian military commentators are warning about that.
7: And these are drones that go into Russia, then, not just defend their own people.
25: Exactly. They can travel hundreds of miles, sometimes thousands of miles. The past couple of weeks, there was this extraordinary image of a major port city in Russia that was basically engulfed in thick black oil smoke because one of Russia's biggest oil refineries there had been hit repeatedly by Ukrainian drones. And we've seen this all over the country, sometimes very, very deep into Russia. And the Kremlin isn't able really to hide it, and people see it. And when you see these enormous fires, and it's happening weekly at this point, Russians say, well, clearly we are not doing very well in this war. Clearly we are not doing better now than we were doing at the start. They're getting sort of deeper and deeper into this quagmire, and Russians are beginning to sense it.
7: Which means what then, Patrick? Is this Ukraine is now winning the war, or is this Ukraine is losing the war less? Or, I mean, what could be the next dominoes to fall here?
25: I think the latter is probably a better way of describing this. It's certainly not that we are on the verge of Ukraine defeating Russia. It doesn't feel like that. Ukraine has many problems as well, and Russia is still trying to advance. But I think a wise thing was said to us by a Ukrainian military volunteer when we were there once. He said, until the front line is completely stopped, until Ukraine is able to prevent Russian forces from advancing at all, Vladimir Putin will never engage in real peace talks. And I think the hope is that perhaps we're seeing signs that maybe we can move closer towards that.
0: Will you be able to talk about the end of the war in Ukraine with the president?
26: I think it's getting very close. The end of the war in Ukraine, I really think it's getting very close.
25: Both sides are not really moving as much at all. It really feels like they're deadlocked. And so maybe we're getting closer to a chance to try to move towards real peace talks. But on the other hand, it could all be wishful thinking. And actually, we could just see years more of this.
7: Yeah, I was going to say, at this point, that seems like the most likely scenario. And yet, what you said about if Putin gets actually desperate, whether people in his own circles start moving against him or whether the public starts turning against him, I mean, that's when you actually could see more movement, at least in genuine peace talks. All right, Patrick Riewel, thank you so much.
25: Thanks, Brad.
7: President Trump arrived in China yesterday for a summit with President Xi Jinping, where they are discussing issues ranging from North America to the Middle East to, of course, Asia. But perhaps the biggest news in Asia yesterday was unfolding a few hundred miles further south in the capital of the Philippines. This nation of islands has been transformed by Rodrigo Duterte. Now, he's no longer in power. He was arrested by the International Criminal Court for suspected crimes against humanity, charges he denies. But his daughter was elected vice president, and now under his successor, that country is facing a chaotic reckoning. Well, yesterday, in the midst of all that chaos, gunshots rang out inside the Philippine Senate. ABC's foreign correspondent Britt Clement is based in Hong Kong, so she's been tracking this closely. Britt, what happened here?
4: Yeah, I mean, it was total chaos inside the Philippines Senate. We're talking dozens of gunshots ringing out.
5: What's happening?
4: Police and military personnel moving in to arrest a senator wanted by the International Criminal Court for alleged crimes against humanity that range back to this crackdown, this fierce crackdown on drugs from 2016 to 2018, Brad.
6: Now another Filipino will be brought to the head. Just because of politics.
4: Bato de la Rosa, he was the top enforcer of the former president Rodrigo Duterte's so-called war on drugs, you know. So he's seen as the kind of architect. Under him, the ICC claims that he oversaw the deaths of hundreds, thousands of drug users, as well as, alleged dealers, too, that they were shot and killed. It was very brutal. And Duterte himself has been held at The Hague since March 2025. So it's a very politically charged moment in the Philippines right now.
7: Well, and then he basically holed himself up inside the Capitol. And there's been this sort of siege where police are thinking of going in to get him, but then supporters are being told to get out and mobilize and keep the police away. It's super chaotic. How did we get here, Britt? And I guess, where does this country go from here?
4: It really is. You know, the Senate is currently controlled by allies of Duterte, whose daughter, Sarah, she's the vice president. Now, this alliance between the Duterte family and that of the current president, Bongo Marcos, that collapsed 2 years ago, and it set off this kind of bitter feud between them. And as a result, their supporters, too. On Monday, we know that the lower house of Congress, they voted to start impeachment of the vice president, but the Senate has the power to block it. Meanwhile, Duterte, he's refused to recognize the ICC proceedings. No surprises there, arguing that during his presidency in 2019, the Philippines had pulled out the Rome Statute, which is the ICC's founding agreement. But just last month, judges in the ICC, they rejected that argument on the grounds that the alleged crimes that happened between 2011 and 2019, while the Philippines was still a member of the ICC, that they all happened during that time. So that paved the way for Duterte to stand trial. So we'll see how this situation pans out. But one thing is for sure, and that is the Philippines at a very political crisis moment right now.
7: Right. And sometimes you hear phrases like constitutional crisis, political crisis thrown around. This is what that can end up looking like, is people saying, you don't have the authority to be here, we're taking you away, and then other crowds showing up to defend their leader. Luckily, no one hurt here, it appears. Brick Clenet, they're in Hong Kong in East Asia right now. Thank you so much.
4: Thanks, Brad.
7: Okay, one more quick break. When we come back, yellow cards for the players, yellow school buses for the fans. We're back in a bit.
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7: And one last thing. You've probably heard the World Cup is coming to North America less than 1 month from now. 104 matches over 39 days in the U.S., Canada, and Mexico. You've probably also heard these are far and away the most expensive World Cup tickets in history. So if you're making last-minute plans, you probably got money. So how are all these thousands of soccer fans going to get to the games? Are we talking limousines? Party vans? Increasingly, the answer is in yellow school buses. New York City's American football teams, the Giants and Jets, play at MetLife Stadium in beautiful East Rutherford, New Jersey, just across the Hudson River from Manhattan. This is the venue holding some of the biggest games of the World Cup tournament, including the final. But New Jersey officials have grown increasingly annoyed by the prospect of these World Cup crowds. A Super Bowl-sized event at 3 p.m. on a Tuesday, 5 p.m. on a Thursday? How are we supposed to transport all these people, they asked? Push regular, hardworking New Jerseyans off their commuter trains? It's not like tournament organizers are paying for extra services.
10: My number one concern is to make sure this is just not put on the back of New Jerseyans. That's what I demanded right away, Chris.
7: So in recent days, New Jersey leaders announced they will be charging $98 for a train ride that usually costs $12 round trip, and there will be a cap on how many soccer fans can use that public transit. It'll be tougher to get a train ticket than a game ticket. So what do you do with the rest of the attendees? Some Europeans have discussed walking. It's a few miles away from Manhattan as the crow flies. Local officials have begged them not to do that, worried that perhaps Google Maps is not quite making it clear that tunnels and interstate highways aren't pedestrian-friendly. Well, enter the vehicular hero, the yellow school bus. This week, host city organizers announced they are hiring school bus operators to drive up to 18,000 fans to the stadium on match days. After all, school is out during most of this summer tournament. This is not the only venue where school buses are suddenly coming to the rescue. Up in Boston, Scottish fans were shocked to learn that not only is the New England Patriots Stadium way outside Boston in Foxborough, but that local officials there were raising public transit prices to 60 or even 80 bucks a pop. Scottish fans took it upon themselves to reach out to local school bus drivers and have now organized a very rowdy convoy that includes a police escort. And if you think it might be a little demeaning to sit on a bus meant for fifth graders after shelling out thousands of dollars for tickets, well, just remember that for much of the world, yellow school buses are their own kind of tourist attraction. You see these things in the movies the way we might see London's double-decker buses or Venice's gondolas, an idyllic reminder of what America is all about. Now they'll be getting a close-up tour. You just hope they won't be so boisterous in the back that the drivers have to turn these things around. By the way, if you're wondering, why wouldn't you take a car? It's because there's no public parking at most of these stadiums specifically for the World Cup. FIFA is making people buy passes for like hundreds of dollars to even park in the neighborhood. This is supposed to be an advertisement for the sport in the U.S. Like, good luck with that. Hey, I'm out tomorrow because the team is at an award show. That's right. We will let you know if we win. If we don't win, you'll still just hear my cranky voice next time. I'll see you soon.

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6: Hi, I'm Diane Macedo. Today on ABC News Live First, we have breaking news on President Trump's high-stakes summit in China. Chinese President Xi says the U.S. and China should be partners, not adversaries. Xi's new warning about Taiwan, plus how Trump hopes China will help in the war with Iran. Russia's biggest air attack on Ukraine since the start of the war, the latest on the death toll and damage, and will Putin be the next to meet with China's president? The new details on the American cruise ship passenger who tested positive for hantavirus, why he's now cleared to leave isolation, and what he's saying about his condition. And the learning recession across the country, why researchers are warning about a new report on student test scores and what social media has to do with it.
7: From ABC News, I'm Chuck Sievertson. Good morning. A toast.
8: Thank you.
9: Thank you, everybody.
7: At a state banquet in Beijing in the past hour after one-on-one talks at their summit, President Trump thanking China's president.
9: It was a fantastic day. And in particular, I want to thank President Xi, my friend, for this magnificent welcome.
7: President Xi Jinping speaking through a translator.
10: We both believe that the China-U.S. relationship is the most important bilateral relationship in the world.
7: Chinese leader earlier warning that differences over Taiwan have the potential to bring the two countries into conflict. Russia keeping up its air attacks in Ukraine with hundreds of drones, at least four killed and dozens hurt in the capital, Kyiv. Despite that, Russia is having its own problems with the war, says ABC's Ian Pannell.
11: Russia on the back foot on the battlefield, losing tens of thousands of soldiers every month, killed or wounded, and failing to advance.
7: U.S. and global oil prices are trading above $100 a barrel. With 12 days until the election, President Trump still has not made an endorsement in the fiercely fought Republican runoff in Texas between Senator John Cornyn and State Attorney General Ken Paxton. ABC's Jim Ryan says the incumbent hopes to tip the scales in his favor.
12: As the incumbent U.S. Senator, John Cornyn has done something that his Republican rival can't. He's introduced legislation to rename a highway in Donald Trump's honor. And not just any highway, but U.S. Highway 287, stretching 1,800 miles from northwest Montana to the Texas Gulf Coast. Cornyn's proposal would create Interstate 47 and name it for the 47th president, Donald Trump.
7: For the first time, the World Cup final in July at MetLife Stadium in New Jersey will feature a Super Bowl-style halftime show featuring Madonna, Shakira, and BTS. You're listening to ABC News.
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7: A ship anchored near the Strait of Hormuz has reportedly been seized and is now sailing toward Iran. That from British military officials, but it isn't clear who took the ship. Nearly 100 people have been killed in dust storms, heavy rain, and lightning strikes in northern India. Storms like that are common ahead of the monsoons. Preparing to possibly challenge British Prime Minister Keir Starmer for his job, Health Secretary Wes Streeting, his allies say, and former Deputy Prime Minister Angela Rayner. Defunct, in this case, might not mean defunded.
14: Former employees of the now-defunct Spirit Airlines have filed a class-action lawsuit alleging they were not given ample notice of the airline's closure before they all lost their jobs earlier this month. The plaintiffs are seeking 60 days of wages and benefits from the company and are asking the court to cover all 17,000 affected employees. Dave Packer, ABC News.
7: Utah mother Corey Richens says she'll appeal the life sentence for the murder of her husband. Richens gave her husband a cocktail laced with fentanyl, then wrote a children's book about dealing with grief. During sentencing, Richens had a message for her boys.
15: The one thing I need you boys to know, I did not abandon you. I did not just walk out of your lives one day to never return, to never call.
7: Her three young sons asking the judge to lock her up for good. It's Thursday, May 14th, and morning there, you. Chuck Sievertson, ABC News.
6: Leading into the economic portion of this, he arrived here in Beijing with more than a dozen CEOs, Tim Cook, Elon Musk, as well as top executives from industries ranging from agriculture to energy to big tech to Wall Street and aerospace. And in the White House readout, they really led into and leaned into economic cooperation about expanding market access for American businesses into China, more Chinese investment into the U.S. The CEOs were there, of course, to help. He also mentioned the discussion of Chinese buying more American food products. That all was expected. The question is, will there be the creation of a board of investment to help facilitate this kind of economic exchange between these two countries?
16: Selena Wang in Beijing, thank you. And ABC News National Security and Defense Analyst Mick Mulroy is here for more. Hi, Mick. How much leverage does China have over Iran?
17: So, Diane, they have a lot. Essentially, China purchases about 90% of the energy that comes out of Iran. It's about 30% of their total input, but that is significant for Iran. And if China were to find other sources or stop purchasing that, even when the naval blockade came back open, that would really hurt Iran. So they do have leverage, but ultimately they generally don't like to get involved in conflicts, and they certainly aren't trying to get involved in this one.
16: You say Taiwan may be tied to the Iran war issue. How?
17: Well, the U.S., Diane, has a law that requires it to militarily support Taiwan. It's the Taiwan Relations Act. Doesn't mean we have to fight for them necessarily, but we do provide them with armaments and arms. Right now, there's a $14 billion approval from Congress in weapon sales to Taiwan that President Trump is holding up. Obviously, President Xi does not want to see that go through. They want to see us reduce our support. That, of course, would be leverage for China doing more to end the war in Iran, to put more pressure on Iran, to come to the negotiation with terms more acceptable to the United States. So it is tied in that respect. Obviously, President Xi thinks it's one of the most important, if not the most important. He came right out of the gate talking about it. And as you already mentioned, he's warning that there could be an actual military confrontation between the United States and China if that issue isn't handled correctly.
16: How important are these trade issues from a security standpoint?
17: Very important. So the trade issues, of course, we're going to try to get China to buy more from the United States. We're going to try to get access to their market, but it's also rare earth minerals. China has somewhat of a lock on those, especially the supply chain. They are absolutely critical for many of the things that we need to develop these high-end, high-tech weapon systems and modernize our military and keep pace with what's happening around the world. So they are very closely tied. Yeah, economics is always tied with national security, but in this case, it's directly tied.
16: Mick Mulroy, thank you.
17: Thanks, Diane.
16: And the only American cruise ship passenger to test positive for hantavirus has been cleared to leave isolation. Dr. Stephen Kornfeld initially tested positive after caring for sick passengers on that cruise ship. Now he's been moved out of the biocontainment unit after testing negative for the virus. ABC's Victor Kendo's at the Omaha facility where he's being monitored. Hi, Victor.
18: Diane, Dr. Stephen Kornfeld, a passenger who stepped in to help care for the sick when the ship's doctor fell ill, now cleared to move to a room inside of the quarantine unit. This as the CDC shares their message to all 16 inside of the University of Nebraska Medical Center.
19: This morning, as the race to contain the hantavirus intensifies, the CDC now urging those in quarantine at the University of Nebraska Medical Center to remain the full 42 days. As we are now learning more about the first and only American to initially test positive from the cruise ship. Dr. Stephen Kornfeld was a passenger on board the MV Hondius, stepping up to serve as the ship's doctor after the original one contracted the virus. Kornfeld saying he felt like he was coming down with the flu, one of his samples taken on the cruise ship, later testing positive for hantavirus.
20: This is a very secure facility, so if I am to get sick and spill virus, there's no way that virus is getting out of this building.
19: Overnight, his most recent PCR test coming back negative. He's now out of the biocontainment unit. He's one of 16 Americans being evaluated in Omaha. Jake Rosemarin, among them too, documenting the quarantine process.
21: Here's my thermometer. Turn it on. I have to put on my mask so I can show the nurses
22: that my temperature is all good.
21: Hi. No symptoms, 98.6.
19: The CDC saying more than 100 officials are working around the clock on this outbreak, with nearly a dozen states monitoring at least 18 people.
18: Worldwide, there are 10 cases, all of them passengers on that ship, including a woman from France. She is in the intensive care unit in Paris being treated with an artificial lung. Diane?
16: Victor Kendo, thank you. Meanwhile, a new bipartisan task force is aiming to combat sexual misconduct in Congress. In the last few months, several House members have faced allegations of sexual misconduct. Now lawmakers say they hope the task force makes Congress safer. ABC's Jay O'Brien has the latest. Hi, Jay.
23: Diane, this is a rare bipartisan partnership between the top Republican and Democrat in the House, Speaker Mike Johnson and Minority Leader Hakeem Jeffries. It's aimed at combating sexual misconduct on Capitol Hill. It will be led by two female members of the House, Democrat Teresa Leger Fernandez and Republican Kat Kamick, with the goal of identifying reforms and solutions to make Congress safer for staff. Speaker Johnson writing, quote, to state the obvious, all women should feel comfortable and safe working in the halls of Congress. As a father, he says, with two daughters working on Capitol Hill, this is as personal to me as it is to anyone. It comes amid a reckoning about sexual misconduct in Congress after the recent resignations of Democrat Eric Swalwell, who was accused of sexual assault and misconduct, which he denies, and Republican Tony Gonzalez, who admitted to an affair with a female staffer. There are also still active House Ethics Committee investigations into a number of members, including Republican Chuck Edwards of North Carolina. Axios reports the investigation is connected in part to his alleged treatment of female staff, including allegations of unwanted attention, gifts, and written letters. Edwards has denied any wrongdoing and said the allegations are politically motivated. Diane.
16: Jay O'Brien, thank you. And the Heartland is bracing for days of severe weather. At least six states could get damaging wind, large hail, tornadoes today and through the weekend. Chief Meteorologist Ginger Z is tracking the forecast for us. Hi, Ginger.
24: Diane, there are already more than 265 severe storm reports in just the last 24 hours, and we are going to have much more where that came from in the next 6 days of threat areas. So let's start in Salt Lake City, Utah, where the power lines were down, taken out by those big winds. Some of those winds were up to 90 plus miles per hour in Montana. And here we have what is a dirtnado. A lot of those winds were kicking up a lot of circulation and across this farm. Thankfully, nobody injured, but that really kind of stunning look in Montana. And then back in Utah, this is near Logan, Utah, on US 91, they had a multi-vehicle pileup. Seven people were injured because a dust storm was kicked up by those winds. That's how impressive that storm was. And now it will move south and east. And so you're going to end up with eastern Kansas today in the level 2 out of 5. So it's Manhattan, Salina, Lawrence, Wichita, Topeka. And then tomorrow, Kansas City, up through parts of southwest Iowa into northwestern Missouri, all in that level 2 out of 5. It's mostly large hail because these supercells are going to move pretty slowly, and then also some damaging wind threat. But as we go through Saturday, Sunday, Monday, and even Tuesday, there's a risk, but we just kind of combine them all. We have eastern Nebraska, southern South Dakota, southwestern Minnesota into western Iowa added to the list of people who need to be on the lookout. But that wide ranging from the panhandle of Texas through West Michigan, just keep an eye as we go through the weekend if you have outdoor plans. We have damaging wind, tornado, and hail as threats. Then we've had lots of fires have broken out in the last week or so. One of them, Chino Hills, California, there were evacuations. Those have since been lifted, but they still have containment at 0%. So we're going to watch that one carefully. But look at all of these. Dozens of new wildfires that began this week alone. And many of them are in Montana or western North Dakota, South Dakota, eastern Wyoming, into Minnesota, and even Michigan. There are so many fires because it's dry. Yes, it's windy, so that kicks it up. And the relative humidity has been really low. So we end up with elevated fire weather for parts of the northern plains, and then into New Mexico, the panhandle of Texas. And tomorrow, we introduce that critical fire danger in Texas, back into the plateaus of New Mexico. And here we are at next week's precipitation, just to let you know. A lot of the precip's happening east of those areas. Diane?
16: Ginger Z, thank you. Ukraine says at least 6 civilians are dead and dozens injured after Russia's largest drone attack since the war there started. Ukrainian officials say Russia launched nearly 1,500 drones after a 3-day ceasefire expired, but they say Ukraine shot down or disrupted more than 700 of them. Chief Foreign Correspondent Ian Panels in London with more on that attack. Hi, Ian. What's the extent of the damage?
0: Yeah, Diane, as you say, I mean, I think this was an unprecedented wave of attack. Of course, we've seen large-scale attacks before, but not on this sustained level. It basically started overnight on Wednesday, through the day on Wednesday, and then through the night, Wednesday night into Thursday morning. Ukrainian officials, of course, warning that more could be on the way. Remember that Vladimir Putin last week hinting that this war could be coming to an end. President Trump promising to stop the fighting. These attacks send a very different message.
1: This has been the biggest sustained attack on Ukraine since the war began. Wave after wave after wave of devastating Russian drone and missile attacks across the country. More than 1,600 in total since Wednesday night. This video showing a drone slamming into a railway yard close to President Zelensky's hometown, Kryvyi Rih. Putin's military striking energy, water, and transport infrastructure, but also hitting residential buildings. The capital, Kyiv, repeatedly hit. This 9-story residential building collapsing after a Russian drone strike. Rescue workers scrambling through the debris, searching for survivors. At least 20 sites suffering damage in the city, including a school, according to President Zelensky. At least 15 killed and more than 130 injured across the country. Vladimir Putin, using the cover of the Trump-Xi summit to launch this devastating attack. Unusually, the barrage saw hundreds of drones attack Ukraine throughout the daylight hours, before overnight Russia following up with nearly 50 missiles. Zelensky in a post saying the attack showed the hollowness of Putin's comments last weekend suggesting the war could be finishing, saying these are definitely not the actions of those who believe the war is coming to an end. Meanwhile, Russia on the back foot on the battlefield, losing tens of thousands of soldiers every month, killed or wounded, and failing to advance.
0: Well, we're also seeing this ongoing rescue effort in Kyiv, so it's entirely possible that the number of people killed and injured by this devastating Russian attack is likely to increase. I think this attack is coming amid signs that things are starting to turn against Putin in this war. A string of recent polls showing that his approval rating has fallen to its lowest level since the invasion. Russia, of course, losing tens of thousands of men every month. The economy is suffering, and he's making no headway on the battlefield. For now, though, no end in sight, but the pressure on Russia does appear to be growing. Diane?
16: Ian Panel, thank you. Coming up, new video of a plane crash rescue off the coast of Florida, how everyone on board made it out alive. Also ahead, the Utah children's book author sentenced to life for murdering her husband, what Corey Richens told her children in open court opens before.

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5: Welcome back to ABC News Live First. Two people are facing charges after a high-speed chase ended with an SUV flipped in a field. Dash cam video shows police chasing it into the Wisconsin field after police say the SUV fled a traffic stop. Police say the driver then intentionally hit a sergeant's car and tried to get back on the road. That's when another police car hit and flipped the suspect's SUV. The sheriff says the driver was involved in two other recent chases but got away. Now the two suspects are facing charges, including drug possession. And the FAA is investigating a plane crash off the coast of Florida. Officials say the pilot declared an emergency before losing communication. And now we're seeing new video of the rescue and learning more about how the Coast Guard saved the 11 people on board. ABC's Matt Rivers has those details.
6: It was a scene rescuers hoped for but didn't expect. All 11 souls on board a flight that crash-landed in the Atlantic Ocean found alive.
7: Aircraft incidents are very dangerous. Oftentimes, it's been my experience, there's not a lot of success in finding people alive.
6: Miraculously, all 10 passengers and one pilot surviving in a life raft for 5 hours with only minor injuries. The small twin turboprop was flying between islands in the Bahamas when officials say there was some kind of engine failure. The pilot sending an emergency distress signal.
7: Pilot did what we call a ditch, which is basically a controlled landing into the ocean.
6: The Coast Guard then alerting an Air Force rescue team, which happened to be in the area conducting training for this exact kind of rescue.
8: This is what we train to do day in and day out.
9: As we entered the scene, the last known location of the survivors, we were immediately able to get eyes on them, the group of people in the raft there.
6: The rescue team locating the group about 80 miles east of Melbourne, Florida. The team dropping additional rafts and supplies.
10: Once we got on scene, we low and slowed into the water and swam to the raft. We were able to use our hoist and our basket to get everyone safely from the raft to the aircraft.
11: Diane, they were taken to a nearby hospital, amazingly only sustaining minor injuries. The Coast Guard commending the pilot for getting everybody out of the plane safely. We know Bahamian authorities and the FAA will be investigating the cause of the incident. Diane?
5: Matt Rivers, thank you. And a Utah children's book author is facing life in prison for her husband's murder. Prosecutors say Corey Richin spiked her husband's drink with fentanyl, then wrote a book about grief. Now she's sentenced to life in prison without parole and sending a message to her three children. ABC's Trevor Ault has the details.
12: The court hereby sentences you to life without parole.
13: This morning, Corey Richens is beginning a sentence of life in prison for the murder of her husband. Richens spoke for nearly 40 minutes in court, directing her message not to the judge, but to her three young sons.
14: The one thing I need you boys to know, I did not abandon you. I did not just walk out of your lives one day to never return, to never call.
13: But all three boys told the judge in statements read by their counselors that they feared their mother and did not want her released.
15: I want her to go to prison forever. With you in jail, I will be able to continue to feel safe and live a happy and successful life without fear of you hurting me or anyone I love.
16: I miss my dad, but I do not miss how my life used to be.
13: In March, Corey Richens was convicted of poisoning her husband, Eric, with a fentanyl-laced cocktail. After the murder, she wrote a children's book about grief that she promoted on TV, saying it was meant to comfort her sons. She still says she didn't kill her husband.
17: I can beat myself up all day
14: about how I could have been a better person or made better personal choices. And I can understand and accept you boys being upset about those things. But murder? No. Absolutely not. I will not accept that. And I will not be blamed for something I did not do.
17: During her trial, Corey Richens was stoic, but yesterday she was quite animated, at times crying or even scoffing at some of her husband's family member's statements. She says she plans to appeal. Diane.
5: Thank you. Coming up, the critical NBA playoff game turned overtime thriller. Why Detroit's on the brink of elimination after a major comeback. Next.
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0: Welcome back to ABC News Live First. Florida's Attorney General has issued an investigative subpoena to the NFL. He's accused the league of discriminatory hiring practices in relation to the Rooney Rule. The NFL once said that rule was meant to increase the number of minorities hired. Now the AG's pointing to changes to the league's website to make his case. ABC's Rena Roy has more.
1: This morning, a legal fight playing out in the NFL. Florida's Attorney General has issued an investigative subpoena to the league, claiming its diversity hiring practices violate state law. The dispute centers on the NFL's so-called Rooney Rule. The policy has required teams to interview external candidates who are persons of color and/or women for top coaching and executive positions. The NFL adopted the rule in 2003.
2: Nobody is forced to hire you. What they're forced to do is interview minority candidates, so you know that qualified candidates don't have this proverbial glass ceiling hovering over them.
1: Back in March, Florida Attorney General James Uthmeyer threatened possible legal action against the NFL unless it suspended the rule, arguing it unlawfully uses race and gender as factors in employment decisions. The move prompted the league to revise parts of the policy, saying it expands the pool of candidates considered, adding final hiring decisions remain with each club. The NFL also previously ended a mandate that all 32 teams hire a minority coach as an offensive assistant. But Uthmeyer says those changes don't go far enough, saying yesterday in a letter to the NFL, "You assert the rule does not impose any hiring quotas. We are not convinced." The NFL not yet responding to the subpoena, but it's previously defended the rule.
3: The Rooney Rule has been around a long time. We've evolved it. We've changed it. We'll continue to do that as circumstances warrant.
0: The NFL can fine teams for violating the rule, among other punishments. Rena Roy, ABC News, New York. Rena, thank you. And the Eastern Conference top seed is facing elimination in the NBA playoffs. The Cleveland Cavaliers beat the Detroit Pistons in an overtime thriller. And now the Cavs are one win away from facing the Knicks in the Eastern Conference Finals. ABC's Will Reeve has more.
4: It was Game 5 in Detroit. The series between the Pistons and Cavaliers tied at 2. Neither team had won on the road all series, and that looked like it would be the case here. Cleveland was down 9 with just over 2 minutes left, but they clawed back. They brought it to overtime, and that's where superstar Donovan Mitchell took charge. He finished with 21 points. Former MVP James Harden, whose playoff performances have been much maligned, stepped up with 30 points, 8 rebounds, 6 assists. So the Cavs get their first road win of the playoffs. And they're one more win away from facing the Knicks in the conference finals. But the Pistons are 3-0 when facing elimination in these playoffs, so it's not over. And speaking of the Knicks, they're resting up for the conference finals. They got some good news in their downtime. OG Anunoby back on the practice court yesterday after straining his hamstring in Game 2 of the against the 76ers. ESPN reporting the Knicks are optimistic he will be ready to go for Game 1 of the Eastern Conference Finals, which will begin on either May 17th or 19th, depending on how long the Pistons-Cavs series goes. And there's also big news out of the WNBA. The league has approved the sale and relocation of the Connecticut Sun. They're headed to Houston, and they will be called the Comets. The original Houston Comets, of course, were one of the original WNBA franchises. They won 4 straight titles between 1997 and 2000. They then disbanded in 2008, Diane.
0: Will Reeve, thank you. Coming up, the learning recession across the country, why researchers are warning about a new report on student test scores and what social media has to do with it.
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2: Hi, I'm Diane Macedo. Welcome back to ABC News Live First. Chinese President Xi says the U.S. and China should be partners, not adversaries. But he's also issuing a warning to President Trump. We'll have more on that, plus how Trump hopes China will help in the war with Iran. But first, Andrew Dimbert's here with today's other big headlines. Hi, Andrew. What are you watching right now?
3: Hey, good morning, Diane. So the U.S. military...
4: ABC News, I'm Chuck Siebertson. After a full day in China, President Trump...
5: We had extremely positive and productive conversations and meetings today.
4: Speaking at a state banquet in Beijing, he spoke with China's president about trade, fentanyl, and Iran. In the Middle East, a ship anchored near the Strait of Hormuz boarded and now apparently sailing toward Iran. No word on who seized it. Ukraine being bombarded by wave after wave of Russian air attacks. At least five people killed in the capital, Kyiv. More from ABC News Chief Foreign Correspondent Ian Pannell.
6: It was an unprecedented wave of attacks, and Ukrainian officials warning more could be on the way. Vladimir Putin, remember, last week hinting this war could be coming to an end. President Trump promising to stop the fighting. But these attacks sending a very different message.
4: An American doctor who was on the cruise ship where hantavirus broke out, now released from a biocontainment unit in Nebraska, after testing negative. This is ABC News.
3: In public, in a live stream after the shooting, Etherly claimed he fired in self-defense after being attacked. Prosecutors say the case remains under investigation as authorities review possible criminal charges. And former employees of Spirit are suing the airline in a proposed class action lawsuit claiming they were laid off without the advance notice required under federal law and are still owed pay and benefits. The lawsuit, filed in bankruptcy court, argues workers should receive 60 days of unpaid wages and continued benefits under the federal WARN Act after the airline abruptly shut down operations earlier this month. Attorneys for the former employees say they're also seeking compensation for unused vacation time, sick pay, and retirement contributions. Spirit ceased operations on May 2nd, ending more than three decades in business and leaving roughly 17,000 employees out of work. And Long Island Railroad riders could soon face major disruptions as union leaders and the MTA return to the bargaining table ahead of a possible strike this weekend. Five unions representing about 3,500 LIRR workers say they could walk off the job as early as Saturday if a new contract agreement is not reached. The dispute centers on pay. Union leaders are pushing for an additional 5% raise this year after already agreeing to a retroactive 9.5% increase covering the previous 3 years. MTA officials argue the demands are too costly and warn they could force fare hikes of up to 8%. That's the headlines at this hour. Diane, back to you.
2: Andrew, thank you. President Trump is preparing for more meetings with Chinese President Xi Jinping after a busy day in Beijing. The leaders appear to have set a friendly tone. President Trump told Xi it's an honor to be his friend. And Xi says the U.S. and China have more common interests than differences. But she's also warning Trump they will clash if Taiwan is handled improperly. Chief White House correspondent Mary Bruce has the latest from Beijing.
7: Well, so far, this summit has had all of the pomp and ceremony that you would expect from the leaders of the world's two most powerful nations. But hanging over all of this, of course, the war in Iran, and now a new stark warning from China to the U.S.
8: Overnight, the high-stakes handshake between superpowers. Chinese President Xi welcoming President Trump back to China for the first time in nearly a decade. Rolling out the red carpet. Chinese children there to greet Trump. After the pomp, Trump heaping praise on Xi.
5: You're a great leader. Sometimes people don't like me saying it, but I say it anyway because it's true.
8: Sitting with their delegations at an expansive negotiating table, Xi saying they should be partners, not adversaries, that their common interests outweigh their differences. But the pleasantries a stark contrast to the challenges facing this critical relationship. In their over two-hour meeting, Xi delivering a stark warning to Trump about Taiwan, which Beijing claims is its own territory. According to China's state media, Xi telling Trump if the issue is handled poorly, the two countries will collide or even clash. Trump, tight-lipped.
9: How are your talks, sir?
10: It's great.
9: Great place. Incredible. China's beautiful.
8: Trump hoped to use their sit-down to seal deals on trade and technology, bringing along with him over a dozen American business leaders, including Elon Musk and Apple's Tim Cook. But those ambitions overshadowed by the ongoing war with Iran. China is one of Iran's closest allies, buying more Iranian oil than any other country. And while Trump has said he doesn't need President Xi's help to end the war, his own Secretary of State saying it topped the agenda. Trump pressing China to urge Iran back to the table and to reopen the Strait of Hormuz.
10: We hope to convince them to play a more active role in getting Iran to walk away from what they're doing now and trying to do now in the Persian Gulf.
8: This morning, the White House saying the two sides agreed that the Strait of Hormuz must remain open to support the free flow of energy. Iran's chokehold on the strait now strangling the global economy, sending gas prices soaring back home and inflation spiking. Americans' budgets stretching thinner and thinner. In Los Angeles Wednesday, more than 2,000 families lining up at a food distribution center before supplies ran out.
11: It's really bad. That's why we're here. You know, prices are going sky high. Everything's really pricey, even the gas and everything. So it makes it a little bit hard.
7: Now the two leaders wrapping up their first day together with a lavish state banquet, toasting to their special relationship. And President Trump now returning the favor, inviting President Xi to visit the White House at the end of September. Now, Diane, tomorrow will include another round of meetings, but it remains to be seen whether they're making any actual progress on the thorny issues, including trade and, of course, the war in Iran. Diane.
2: Mary Bruce in Beijing, thank you. And FGS Global Consulting Partner and former U.S. diplomat William Klein's here for more. Bill, thank you so much for coming on. I know you helped arrange the president's last trip to China in 2017. How is this visit different?
12: Well, I think in terms of the pomp and circumstance, Diana, that your colleague just described, is pretty much what we saw the last time around. China wants to ensure that the enabling environment is constructive and positive. With respect to the state of the overall relationship, however, things have changed dramatically. First of all, the amount of distrust and competition that we see now are much deeper than they were in 2017. And I believe that China feels that it has more leverage in the relationship than it did. So its willingness to make compromises is probably, let's say, less than it was 9 years ago.
2: What's your reaction to this warning over Taiwan?
12: I think, Diane, that overall it was consistent with previous Chinese language and verbiage on this topic. I do note, however, that Xi Jinping did deploy a couple of terms that your colleague referenced that I think demonstrate Chinese concern, but also Chinese determination to ensure that it continues to move towards its goal of ultimate unification with Taiwan. You know, he talked about how a conflict could lead the two sides to cause the relationship to collapse or that they could clash. This is an additional tone that I think demonstrates an additional point of seriousness over and beyond what China normally communicates with respect to Taiwan.
2: How much does the U.S. asking China for help with Iran give China an upper hand?
12: I think not at all, because China will pursue its own interests, and it knows that it can probably not trade off any sort of additional compromises on its interests with respect to Iran with the United States. So I don't think that China has an upper hand, as it were, with respect to Iran in these conversations today.
2: How do you see this playing out? Will China step in to help resolve the conflict with Iran?
12: You know, the conflict in Iran is not in China's interest. Having said that, it has no interest in facilitating what it would consider an American victory in Iran. So its willingness to engage, I think, will be very, very tactical. It will be very short term, and it will try to maintain its strong relationship and deepen those relationships with Iran as we move towards an outcome of this conflict.
2: William Klein, thank you.
12: My pleasure. Thank you.
2: Meanwhile, the U.S. and China are racing to shape the future of artificial intelligence. China schools are already adopting the technology to help with learning and to save teachers' time. Our senior White House correspondent, Selena Wang, got a firsthand look.
13: What kind of advantage do you feel like these extra classes give you in school, in your daily life?
14: I have the ability to, like if I have any problems, I can use AI to make an app to solve it.
13: Does your regular school teacher allow the students to use AI for homework?
14: They don't allow to do the homework, but they allow to use AI to check the homework.
13: So you made an app to help yourself train for running a race. How does it work?
14: My app name is Zombie Run. Like, when you don't run, the zombie will chase you. And if you were been chased by the zombie, you will die.
15: Do you think there are any risks to children learning about AI when they're too young?
16: Oh, sure. I think definitely you have the risk of them relying on AI too much and using AI indiscretionally. It's not like they are not going to use AI anyhow. If we don't teach them how to use correctly, right, they are just going to do whatever they want, and they're not going to be pretty.
2: You can see the full story tonight on ABC News Live Prime with Lindsay Davis, streaming at 7 p.m. Eastern right here on ABC News Live. British Prime Minister Keir Starmer is facing growing pressure to step down. More than 80 lawmakers in his own party are calling for Starmer's resignation. Last week, his Labour Party suffered historic losses in local and regional elections. Now, some experts say the Prime Minister could face a leadership challenge as early as today. ABC's Patrick Reeve is in London with more on that story. Hi, Patrick. Starmer's Labour Party won in a landslide less than 2 years ago. So why has public opinion changed so dramatically since then?
17: Hi, Dan. Yeah, I mean, dramatic developments in this story just in the past half hour. It now does look like Prime Minister Keir Starmer could well face a leadership challenge perhaps today, because we've just seen in the last 30 minutes the Health Secretary, Wes Streeting, who is widely seen as a key challenger to Starmer, announce his resignation, saying that he has lost confidence in Starmer and that Starmer will not lead the party into the next general election, appearing to signal that he would like now to see a leadership contest inside the Labour Party to try and remove Starmer. We've also seen other potential contenders manoeuvring this morning. Starmer has previously signalled that he would not step down and that he would fight any leadership challenge, but clearly now his government is being thrown into turmoil. And I would say, as you noted, it is remarkable, because less than 2 years ago, Starmer was elected with a landslide victory. But since then, there's been a series of self-inflicted policy U-turns, which has caused a lot of damage to him. And in particular, recently, this scandal around his appointee as U.S. Ambassador Peter Mandelson to the United States and his ties to Jeffrey Epstein have caused major damage to Starmer, who's been under pressure since then. Then last week, we saw this disastrous result in local elections for the Labour Party, with the far-right party of Nigel Farage gaining in those elections. So now clearly Starmer under huge pressure, and we're going to see a lot of dramatic developments in the next few hours, I think, in the UK, Diane.
2: Patrick, who are the top candidates to replace Starmer? You mentioned one. Is this a long list?
17: There are a number. I mean, as I say, Health Secretary Wes Streeting, who is seen as someone on the right of the party, who has been a key ally previously of Starmer. He obviously now appears to be manoeuvring to throw down the gauntlet and try and angle for the leadership. There is also Angela Rayner, who is known as being much more on the left. She has settled abruptly a tax dispute that she has been having, which has cleared the path for her to try to run. Then there is the popular mayor of Manchester, Andy Burnham, who's seen as someone who would be a very strong potential candidate in an election to replace Starmer. But he has a problem because he currently isn't an MP. So we've been seeing in the newspapers he's apparently been manoeuvring, trying to find a way to get back into Parliament in a hurry to try and take part in any potential contest. So you see there's a lot of factors. It's very chaotic, but clearly Keir Starmer's leadership is under real threat right now, Diane.
2: Patrick Reeve, thank you. And the Philippine senator at the center of a standoff and shooting is on the run. Gunfire erupted at the Philippine Senate building after Senator Ronald De La Rosa said law enforcement agents were trying to arrest him. Now he's disappeared, and officials say they don't know how he got away. ABC's Britt Clennett has the latest.
18: Gunfire, screaming and chaos in the Philippine Senate. Multiple shots ringing out at around 7:30 p.m. Journalists who were broadcasting live pushed back by security, then running for their lives. Senators hiding.
19: We do not know who is behind this, but we will find them.
18: No one was hurt. The military personnel trying to enter the building where Senator Ronald Bato de la Rosa had taken refuge since Monday, when the International Criminal Court issued an arrest warrant on charges of crimes against humanity. As the former national police chief, De La Rosa was the main enforcer of a years-long brutal crackdown on drug dealers and users by former President Rodrigo Duterte. He's been in hiding for months, but was spotted on Monday. Agents chasing him through the halls and stairwells of the Senate, he managed to escape into the Senate chamber where arresting officers have no authority.
2: Britt Clennett, thank you. And the Philippines president is urging the public to stay calm. He says authorities are now investigating if the shootout was instigated to allow De La Rosa to escape. Coming up, is your child feeling burned out at the end of the school year? Our Bethany Bronsilva is here with some parental guidance to help your kids get through the next few weeks.

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6: Welcome back to ABC News Live First. Researchers say American students are in a reading recession. A new report shows student test scores are worse compared to 10 years ago and that decline started before the pandemic. Now education experts are revealing what could be causing it. ABC's Andrea Fujii has the details.
7: This morning, American students are falling behind, performing worse than their peers a decade ago. And a new report says the decline cannot be blamed solely on the COVID pandemic.
8: The test score decline we see started 5 or 6 years before the pandemic and continued afterwards. And so the pandemic was a piece of a much longer story of decline in American education.
7: After analyzing reading and math scores dating back decades, researchers found what's being dubbed a reading recession. Reading scores dropped in more than 80% of school districts compared to 10 years ago. Math scores dropped in 70% of districts. One factor, they say, is social media.
8: The rise of social media seems to correspond with a big decline in reading, reading for pleasure. So that decline in reading is just going to clearly have an impact on kids' vocabulary and their ability to read and comprehend.
7: They also blame a lack of testing and accountability. Congress, back in 2015, scrapped the No Child Left Behind law, which held schools accountable for student performance through standardized testing. Critics argued the law was too rigid and prioritized teaching to the test instead of a well-rounded curriculum. The ongoing teacher shortage is also being cited as a factor.
9: The teacher shortage isn't about teachers failing students. It's about a system failing teachers. And so until that changes, students will continue to pay the price.
7: Chronic student absenteeism is also a problem which took hold in the pandemic. But researchers say there is hope. Test scores increased dramatically between 1990 and 2013, and they say it can happen again.
8: I think knowing that should help galvanize us as a country to kind of refocus attention on making sure everyone has access to high-quality educational opportunity.
6: The report recommends identifying districts that need more funding and finding ways to get kids more engaged in the classroom. Andrea Fujii, thank you. And it's time for our segment, Parental Guidance, where ABC News digital reporter, parenting expert Bethany Braun Silva shares some tips, trends, and all things parenting you need to know. And today we're talking about end of school year burnout. Bethany's here to tell us all about why your kids may be losing motivation and how to get them through it. Thanks, Bethany. We're getting to that time. It feels like the end of the school year is right there, and yet for some kids, I'm sure it feels really far away. So why do kids tend to burn out at this time of year?
10: Yeah, for a lot of kids, this time of year, it means that they've been on for 10 months, or as my boys like to call it, they've been locked in for 10 months. And so that really culminates in a lot of academic fatigue, social exhaustion, testing stress, all different ways to say that our kids are tired. Even our younger ones, they are overscheduled. And of course, kids don't really have the language or the tools to say that they're burnt out. They might not even know what that means. So that can show up as irritability, procrastination, suddenly not caring. caring. And I will say, Diane, my summer is very real. Just this week alone, I've gone to several events. It's just going to pile on through the end of the year. And, you know, even if it's a fun event, our kids are having a little bit of emotional whiplash. Mm. And that could lead to some dysregulation.
6: But you say burnout isn't always obvious. So how do you know if your kid's burnt out or if your kid's being lazy?
10: Yeah. So a kid who's burnt out often wants to care, right? They have like the heart to care and try to get through the end of the year strong, but mentally they just can't keep the pace. You might notice more emotional reactions to quote unquote smaller things. Maybe they're complaining of headaches or stomach aches. Homework that maybe used to take 20 minutes is now taking an hour because focus is depleted. And burnout can also look like withdrawal. Maybe they're requesting more screen time. Maybe they're zoning out or saying, I don't care about things that they would normally enjoy. And for teens, this pressure is really intense because they're future planning. They're worried about friendships. Maybe colleges, you know, are top of mind. So instead of kind of doubling down and encouraging our kids in a way that might feel like pressure, I suggest asking them, what's really hard for you right now? I mean, the answer might surprise you, and then help to alleviate that for them a little bit.
6: So, but how do you do that last part? How do you help them through it?
10: Yeah, I would say definitely want to prioritize sleep. As we know, I know you talk about sleep a lot. I mean, an exhausted kid cannot regulate their emotions well. You want to also lower the pressure where you can realistically, and then give opportunities for our kids to decompress. Maybe it's routines after school, like taking a walk outside, getting some ice cream. I also like the idea of these things called anchor habits, right? The routine right now is crazy. We're super busy. But if you're holding on to one or two things that are consistent, then kids know what to expect. It gives them a sense of comfort and help regulate their emotions. And of course, we're busy too, right? Parents are feeling the stress. So wherever we can give ourselves permission to kind of let some things go, not everything has to have so much urgency, I think that would benefit the whole family.
6: All right. Digital reporter, parenting expert Bethany Braun Silva, thank you. Coming up, why a flat cheesecake is blowing up the internet. Our Lori Bergamotto is digging into Cheesecake Gate next.
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6: Welcome back to ABC News Live. First, 94-year-old actress Marla Gibbs isn't slowing down anytime soon. Gibbs is best known for her roles in 227 and The Jeffersons and is still hitting the gym. In a viral Instagram post, she writes, "At my age, it's easy to just lay in bed, and then I remember, as long as I'm breathing, I still have a chance to enjoy life. It's never too late." It's Never Too Late is also the name of her memoir, and now she says she's thinking about having a book event in L.A. A Colorado woman's going viral for her picture of a cheesecake. She says she spent $50 on the cake for her daughter's birthday, but the finished product was only about an inch high. Now a popular restaurant chain is trying to make things right. ABC's Lori Bergamotto has more.
14: Do you know how many problems we have solved over a cheesecake at this kitchen table?
15: Looks like cheesecake-related problems didn't end with the Golden Girls. After a dust-up, or should I say, crust-up, a Colorado mom named Claire, who was new to the area, shared this now viral post. "My daughter requested a cheesecake for her birthday. adding, "A ton of people raved about a local mom in my neighborhood who makes cheesecakes people are still dreaming about. So I placed an order. Y'all, for $50, this is what I got."
16: As you can see, the raspberries are actually taller than the cheesecake.
17: I noticed that it was very small and very flat, and just, it wasn't very attractive. And I kind of looked at my mom, and I looked at my husband, and we just went on.
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6: 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I'm Diane Macedo. 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
40: From ABC News, I'm Chuck Sievertson. Another economic snapshot just came out, and it's positive, though for the negative reason of inflation and higher prices. ABC's Jim Ryan.
41: The Census Bureau's advance estimate of retail sales for April was up 0.5% from March and nearly 5% above the figure from April of last year. It's the third month in a row that retail sales have risen and comes despite surveys finding that consumers are frustrated with price spikes resulting from the war with Iran.
40: And another indicator, the number of people making first-time filings for state unemployment insurance went up by 12,000 last week to 211,000, more than double what analysts were anticipating. President Trump.
42: We had a
0: extremely positive and productive conversations and meetings today.
40: That would be with China's President Xi at their Beijing summit. Xi through a translator.
1: We can help each other succeed and advance the well-being of the whole world.
40: White House says Presidents Trump and Xi talked about trade, fentanyl, and Iran. In Beijing, ABC's Mary Bruce.
2: China is one of Iran's closest allies, buying more Iranian oil than any other country. And while Trump has said he doesn't need President Xi's help to end the war, his own Secretary of State saying it topped the agenda. Trump pressing China to urge Iran back to the table and to reopen the Strait of Hormuz.
40: In the Middle East, a ship anchored near the Strait of Hormuz boarded and now apparently sailing toward Iran. No word on who seized it. Ukraine bombarded with the biggest attack of Russian drones and missiles of the war. At least five people killed in Kyiv. But President Putin has his own mounting war troubles, says ABC's Ian Pannell.
3: A string of recent polls showing his approval rating has fallen to its lowest since the invasion. Russia, of course, is losing tens of thousands of men every month. The economy is suffering, and he's making no headway on the battlefield. For now, though, there is no end in sight. But the pressure on Russia appears to be growing.
40: Listening to ABC News.
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40: The Utah mother, Corey Richens, says she'll appeal the life sentence for the murder of her husband. Richens gave her husband a cocktail laced with fentanyl, then wrote a children's book about dealing with grief. During sentencing yesterday, Richens had a message for her boys.
6: The one thing I need you boys to know, I did not abandon you. I did not just walk out of your lives one day to never return, to never call.
40: Her three young sons asking the judge to lock her up for good. An American doctor who was on the cruise ship where hantavirus broke out, now released from a biocontainment unit in Nebraska after his latest test came back negative. Dr. David Fitter at the CDC.
7: Our role now is to continue our conversations with each passenger about their potential exposure and work with partners to ensure appropriate monitoring.
40: More about the rescue of 11 people who ended up in the Atlantic after their small plane ran into trouble and had to put down on the water. Earlier this week, ABC's Matt Rivers.
8: We're now learning that rescue chopper found the victims just minutes before they would run out of fuel and turn back for home. The plane bound for Grand Bahama International Airport taking off Tuesday morning. Shortly after takeoff, the pilot experiencing engine failure, declaring an in-flight emergency, losing all communications with air traffic controllers. Around 11 a.m., a transmitter on board alerting the Coast Guard of a distress situation.
40: ABC's Matt Rivers on that plane. Chuck Sievertson, ABC News.
9: Now he's been moved out of the biocontainment unit after testing negative for the virus. ABC's Victor Kendo is at the Omaha facility where he's being monitored. Victor, what's the latest on Dr. Kornfeld and the others being monitored right now?
10: Diane, Dr. Stephen Kornfeld telling our team that his most recent PCR test came back negative. So he is now clear to move from the biocontainment unit into one of the regular quarantine rooms. This as the CDC shares their message to everyone inside of the University of Nebraska Medical Center.
11: This morning, as the race to contain the hantavirus intensifies, the CDC now urging those in quarantine at the University of Nebraska Medical Center to remain the full 42 days. As we are now learning more about the first and only American to initially test positive from the cruise ship. Dr. Stephen Kornfeld was a passenger on board the MV Hondius, stepping up to serve as the ship's doctor after the original one contracted the virus. Kornfeld saying he felt like he was coming down with the flu, one of his samples taken on the cruise ship, later testing positive for hantavirus.
12: This is a very secure facility, so if I am to get sick and spill virus, there's no way that virus is getting out of this building.
11: Overnight, his most recent PCR test coming back negative, He's now out of the biocontainment unit. He's one of 16 Americans being evaluated in Omaha. Jake Rosemarin, among them too, documenting the quarantine process.
13: Here's my thermometer. Turn it on. I have to put on my mask so I can show the nurses that my temperature is all good. Hi. No symptoms. 98.6.
11: The CDC saying more than 100 officials are working around the clock on this outbreak, with nearly a dozen states monitoring at least 18 people.
10: Worldwide, there are 10 cases, all of them passengers on that ship, including a woman from France. She is in the intensive care unit in Paris being treated with an artificial lung. Diane?
9: Victor Kendo, thank you. And let's bring in ABC medical contributor Dr. Alok Patel for more. Dr. Patel, what does it tell you that Dr. Kornfeld has tested negative and has been taken out of isolation now?
14: Simply put, it tells us that the protocol is working according to plan, and that by testing negative and being better symptomatically, there's a lot less risk for the general public. That's exactly why this was designed in Nebraska, to keep people there for what's recommended, the full 42 days with the serial monitoring, because that is potentially the long time of incubation when this virus may show up. So this essentially is the protocol they want to follow with the rest of the people who are currently being monitored. And a reminder, this is voluntary. There's no federal mandate for this, but this is just what's recommended by the experts tracking the outbreak.
9: What do you make of the U.S. response to this outbreak?
14: You know, there's two ways to look at this. Clinically, the medical care here is solid. We've known about hantavirus for decades, and these viruses have been studied with South American data. The real question comes in the public health infrastructure. We've lost a lot of funding in our surveillance programs. There isn't a lot of funding moving forward for many other research protocols. There's 100 people at the CDC monitoring this right now. In future outbreaks, we need to make sure that we still have the same infrastructure. And then the last part of this will be the communication piece. One day after this outbreak was announced, I already saw misinformation all over social media. So that tells us once again that our public health communication needs to match the floodgates of what happens online.
9: This Andy strain that was behind the outbreak on the cruise ship can pass from human to human. Most hantavirus cases come from rodents, right? Mice and rats. We have a lot of mice and rats in New York City. I'm sure a lot of people all around the country are thinking the same thing. So does that mean any of us who live in areas with lots of mice and rats have to worry about hantavirus?
14: Generally speaking, no. But we do have to talk about our furry mammalian neighbors here in New York City.
9: That's a really
14: I'm giving them some respect.
9: Okay.
14: So Norway rats, brown rats, those are the typical urban rats throughout cities in America, especially New York. They can be a reservoir for a type of hantavirus called Sol virus, which doesn't transmit from human to human, and it's pretty rare. The last case in New York City was in 1995. There's only been a handful of cases over the last 20 years, but people who own a lot of rats or in contact with rats can get types of hantavirus, especially when we're looking at other rats outside of Norway rats. But Sol virus can pass from humans from rats if you're really around a lot of them. There was an outbreak.
9: But Sol virus is a different virus, or that's a type of hantavirus?
14: It is not antivirus. It can spread from rat to human,
9: okay,
14: but not from human to human.
9: Okay.
14: You're really only at risk if you're around a lot of rats. If you are a rat breeder and you own what's called a rattery, you can be at risk. You want to make sure you're using protective gear. But guess what? Rats can spread leptospirosis, hepatitis, E. coli, even something called rat bite fever, which sounds like a dance, but it can be a very serious infectious disease. So we still want to make sure we're practicing good hygiene around our furry mammalian friends.
9: Furry mammalian friends. Okay, Dr. Alok Patel, thank you.
14: Thank you.
9: Meanwhile, a new bipartisan task force is aiming to combat sexual misconduct in Congress. In the last few months, several House members have faced allegations of sexual misconduct. Now, lawmakers say they hope the task force makes Congress safer. ABC's Jay O'Brien has the latest on that story. Hi, Jay.
15: Diane, this is a rare bipartisan partnership between the top Republican and Democrat in the House, Speaker Mike Johnson and Minority Leader Hakeem Jeffries. It's aimed at combating sexual misconduct on Capitol Hill. It will be led by two female members of the House, Democrat Teresa Leger Fernandez and Republican Kat Kamick, with the goal of identifying reforms and solutions to make Congress safer for staff. Speaker Johnson writing, quote, "To state the obvious, all women should feel comfortable and safe working in the halls of Congress. As a father," he says, "with two daughters working on Capitol Hill, this is as personal to me as it is to anyone." It comes amid a reckoning about sexual misconduct in Congress after the recent resignations of Democrat Eric Swalwell, who was accused of sexual assault and misconduct, which he denies, and Republican Tony Gonzalez, who admitted to an affair with a female staffer. There are also still active active House Ethics Committee investigations into a number of members, including Republican Chuck Edwards of North Carolina. Axios reports the investigation is connected in part to his alleged treatment of female staff, including allegations of unwanted attention, gifts, and written letters. Edwards has denied any wrongdoing and said the allegations are politically motivated. Diane.
9: Jay O'Brien, thank you. And the heartland's bracing for days of severe weather. At least six states could get damaging wind, large hail, tornadoes today and through the weekend. Chief Meteorologist Ginger Z is tracking that, plus fire weather threat across the plains. Ginger, how's it looking right now?
16: Yes, it looks like we have 6 days ahead with some sort of risk for parts of the plains and, well, you'll see the whole area. But I first want to start with the last 24 hours has been nothing to sneeze at. You see Salt Lake City, Utah, there were 265 damaging wind and hail reports across the nation, included the ones that took out power here in Salt Lake. And then in Montana, you had wind speeds up to 94 miles per hour. On this farm, there was a dirt nado that formed. And it wasn't just that. There were dust storms that actually made visibility so low that there was a multi-vehicle pileup on U.S. 91 near Logan, Utah. So north and east of Salt Lake, there were seven people injured in that. So even with the big winds, you can have major problems. And today, it's all about the big hail because these supercells will move slowly. So Manhattan, Lawrence, Kansas, Wichita, Salina, Topeka, that's today, eastern Kansas. Then it expands Kansas City through Iowa through tomorrow. Damaging wind starts to get in there, and then we add the tornado threat, especially Saturday through Monday, and we're going to add eastern Nebraska to the all of it, to the action, southwestern Minnesota, western Iowa, and that's for the level 3 out of 5, but the level 2 out of 5 is big. It goes from Chicago to Green Bay, back to the Texas Panhandle. A lot of people are going to have outdoor plans. It is warm ahead of all of this, so just know that that sky can open up, and those regions have severe storms possible. Now, let's talk fire, because there was a new fire in Chino Hills, California. Evacuations have been lifted, but they've got the containment still at 0%, so we're watching that one, but also watching dozens of other wildfires that have started up just this week. Eastern Wyoming, eastern Montana, western South Dakota, and North Dakota, Minnesota, and Michigan. There are a lot of fires burning out there. And unfortunately, today we have elevated fire danger in the northern plains. You can see it here all the way from the high plains of western Nebraska, and then also from Amarillo back to El Paso. Tomorrow we introduce the critical fire danger, Diane. That goes from parts of the Texas Panhandle back into the plateaus of New Mexico. The trend, though, it is wetter, especially there in South Texas for next week.
9: All right, Ginger Z, thank you. Ukraine says at least six civilians are dead and dozens injured after Russia's largest drone attack since the war there started. Ukrainian officials say Russia launched nearly 1,500 drones after a three-day ceasefire expired. But they say Ukraine shot down or disrupted more than 700 of them. Chief Foreign Correspondent Ian Panels in London with more on the attack. Hi, Ian.
3: It was an unprecedented wave of attacks, and Ukrainian officials warning more could be on the way. Vladimir Putin, remember, last week hinting this war could be coming to an end. And as you know, President Trump promising to stop the fighting. But these attacks sending a very different message.
17: This has been the biggest sustained attack on Ukraine since the war began. Wave after wave after wave of devastating Russian drone and missile attacks across the country. More than 1,600 in total since Wednesday night. This video showing a drone slamming into a railway yard close to President Zelensky's hometown, Kryvyi Rih. Putin's military striking energy, water and transport infrastructure, but also hitting residential buildings. The capital, Kyiv, repeatedly hit. This nine-story residential building collapsing after a Russian drone strike. Rescue workers scrambling through the debris, searching for survivors. At least 20 sites suffering damage in the city, including a school, according to President Zelensky. At least 15 killed and more than 130 injured across the country. Vladimir Putin using the cover of the Trump-Xi summit to launch this devastating attack. Unusually, the barrage saw hundreds of drones attack Ukraine throughout the daylight hours before overnight Russia following up with nearly 50 missiles. Zelensky in a post saying the attack showed the hollowness of Putin's comments last weekend suggesting the war could be finishing. Saying, these are definitely not the actions of those who believe the war is coming to an end. Meanwhile, Russia on the back foot on the battlefield, losing tens of thousands of soldiers every month, killed or wounded, and failing to advance.
3: Well, we're just hearing at least 20 people are missing in Kyiv under that collapsed building, so we should expect the death toll to rise further. This attack, of course, coming amid signs that things are starting to turn against Putin in this war. A string of recent polls showing his approval rating has fallen to its lowest since the invasion. Russia, of course, is losing tens of thousands of men every month. The economy's suffering, and he's making no headway on the battlefield. For now, though, there is no end in sight, but the pressure on Russia appears to be growing.
9: Ian Pannell, thank you. Coming up, the reversal of Alec Murdoch's double murder conviction, with the lead prosecutors now saying about the case. Also ahead, new details in Friends actor Matthew Perry's overdose death. How long a drug counselor convicted in the case will spend behind bars.
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9: Federal prosecutors are charging a Washington state man with throwing a large rock at an endangered seal. Witness video appears to show the 38-year-old suspect hurling a rock at a Hawaiian monk seal at a beach in Maui in May. He's now facing two charges of violating the Endangered Species Act and the Marine Mammal Protection Act. He's set to make his first appearance in Seattle court today and faces a possible 2 years in prison. And prosecutors are vowing to try Alec Murdoch again after the state Supreme Court threw out his double murder conviction. Murdoch was convicted of in 2021 of killing his wife and son, but the South Carolina Supreme Court ruled he didn't receive a fair trial due to jury interference. Now prosecutors tell ABC News their best bet is to try again.
20: But in the end, I think as we look at what's best long term for this case and what's best for justice, it's to retry this case and do so as soon as we can.
9: ABC Steve Bosin-Sami has the latest.
21: In South Carolina this morning, a major reversal. The state Supreme Court has thrown out the double murder conviction of Alec Murdoch, who was convicted of the 2021 killing of both his wife and son. But his conviction for financial crimes still stands, and prosecutors say that means he won't be released anytime soon. They say they're more than happy to try him again for the murder charges.
22: Alec Murdaugh will not be getting out of prison for several decades.
21: Former County Clerk Becky Hill, who helped handle jurors at the murder trial, is at the center of the court's reversal and is seen here reading the verdict.
23: Guilty, guilty, guilty.
21: The court wrote that she showed shocking jury interference by denying Murdoch his right to a fair trial by an impartial jury after they say she told jurors not to be fooled by Murdoch's defense and to watch him closely when he testified. One juror later testified that Hill's comments influenced her to vote guilty.
24: It felt like she made it seem like he was already guilty.
25: Did that affect your finding of guilty in this case?
24: Yes, ma'am.
21: Hill denied that she talked about the evidence with jurors, but would later resign from her position and plead guilty to two counts of misconduct while in office.
26: I want to say that I am truly sorry, and I do take full responsibility for my actions.
21: During the trial, Murdoch took the stand in his own defense, saying he was innocent.
27: I would never intentionally do anything to hurt either one of them.
28: Alec Murdoch's attorneys say that he maintains his innocence and that they look forward to proving that at trial. He's in his 50s and he has two long prison sentences that essentially means that he will be in jail for at least another 40 years. So while the state puts its case together and retries him, he will remain behind bars. Diane?
9: Steve Bosin-Sami, thank you. And a drug addiction counselor is facing 2 years in prison for actor Matthew Perry's death. Prosecutors say Eric Fleming delivered the dose of ketamine that killed Perry. Five people have already pleaded guilty in connection to Perry's death, and now Perry's assistant is facing sentencing. ABC's Hannah Batah has the details.
0: This morning, the drug addiction counselor who delivered friend star Matthew Perry the doses of ketamine that eventually killed him has been sentenced to 2 years behind bars.
1: I'm regretfully sorry, and I wish I could take it back.
0: Eric Fleming is the fourth person sentenced of the five who have pleaded guilty in connection with the actor's 2023 death. Fleming connected Perry to Jasveen Sanga, the drug dealer known as the Ketamine Queen, delivering drugs from her house to Perry's and marking them up to turn a bigger profit.
1: I did it, and I deserve the consequence.
0: Prosecutors say Fleming quickly accepted responsibility, cooperating with investigators and identifying Sanga as the original source of the ketamine. She was recently sentenced to 15 years in prison. Two former doctors who also provided Perry with ketamine were each sentenced in December. And Perry's former assistant, who injected him, faces sentencing later this month.
1: My chest and heart hurt every day for the pain I caused not only his family, but the millions of people in the world.
0: Fleming plans to continue working in recovery after his release.
1: I want to really promote...
2: They're pushing back on me, okay?
1: People don't understand that ketamine is dangerous and that it can lead to something like this.
0: Fleming says he'll only work to promote the dangers of ketamine if Perry's family approves. Hannah Batah, ABC News, New York.
9: Hannah, thank you. Coming up, Princess Kate's first solo international trip since her cancer diagnosis. Maggie Rulli's in Italy with what the princess is learning and what's next for her.
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0: And going for a morning swim. Now he's telling Australia's Today Show he wants to apologize to the fashion designer for becoming their, quote, lead model. And Princess Kate is on day two of her fact-finding mission in Italy. It's the future queen's first solo trip overseas since announcing her cancer remission 3 years ago. She's visiting Reggio Emilia to learn more about its world-renowned education methods. Our Maggie Rulli's there with more. Hi, Maggie.
1: A rock star welcome for Princess Kate as she makes her comeback on the international stage. Thousands turning up to say ciao.
2: We are seeing these crowds everywhere we go. People waiting for the princess.
1: The princess now on her second day of her fact-finding mission in Italy. Here to better understand Reggio Emilia's world-renowned education methods. Part of the princess's interest in the early years of a child's development.
2: Such a warm reaction from the Italian people. They seem to have really taken her to their hearts. And I think this trip is really a reminder of just how much of a global superstar she is for the royal family.
1: Kate taking her time with the crowd, meeting babies, as thousands of her Italian fans gather in Reggio Emilia's main square from the early hours.
3: For me, it's a dream because it's very incredible to see
1: Elena and her 10-year-old daughter, Milena, show us their selfie with the princess and say she even gave them an Italian hello.
3: Then she took her hand and she asked in Italian, come stai?
4: She passed by so many people. She's really kind, very beautiful, elegant.
5: La principessa del Galles.
1: The princess even granted an honor by the town's mayor. And today, more meetings with educators and more children. She'll be seeing firsthand the approach here to outdoor learning. The princess's clear affinity with the young on display.
2: Then, Diane, as you just saw, people here in Italy are giving Princess Kate such a warm welcome. The local media is calling her things like kind, impeccable, charming, even dubbing her the new Diana. Now, the palace says this trip is part of Kate's bigger fact-finding mission and that Italy is just the start. We can expect to see her do more types of trips like this in the future as she works to bring her passion for early childhood education worldwide. Diane.
0: Maggie Rulli in Italy for us. Thank you. And thank you for watching. I'm Diane Macedo. The news never stops, and neither do we. We have a lot more news after the break. Stay with us.

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1: Mountain Dew!
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7: Hi, I'm Diane Macedo. Welcome back to ABC News Live. First, Chinese President Xi says the U.S. and China should be partners.
8: ABC News, I'm Chuck.

0: Sievertson. American shoppers slowing down a bit in April as high gas prices driven by the war with Iran bite into budgets. The Commerce Department says retail sales in April rose 0.5%. The month before, retail sales were up 1.6%. President Trump looking for trade deals in his trip to China, but ABC's Mary Bruce in Beijing says...
1: In their over two-hour meeting, Xi delivering a stark warning to Trump about Taiwan, which Beijing claims is its own territory. According to China's state media, Xi telling Trump if the issue is handled poorly, the two countries will collide or even clash.
0: Concerns in the Middle East with British officials saying a ship that was anchored south of the Strait of Hormuz has been seized and is sailing toward Iran. No claim of responsibility. Also reports that another ship has been attacked. Russia firing more drones and missiles into Ukraine. At least seven people killed in the capital, Kyiv. This is ABC News.
2: Both Etherly and another man were shot and taken to hospitals with what officials describe as stable injuries. The 28-year-old built an online following through live streams in which he repeatedly used racial slurs and filmed confrontations with strangers in public. In a live stream after the shooting, Etherly claimed he fired in self-defense after being attacked. Prosecutors say the case remains under investigation as authorities review possible criminal charges. And former employees of Spirit are suing the airline in a proposed class action lawsuit claiming they were laid off without the advance notice required under federal law and are still owed pay and benefits. The lawsuit filed in bankruptcy court argues workers should receive 60 days of unpaid wages and continued benefits under the federal WARN Act after the airline abruptly shut down operations earlier this month. Attorneys for the former employees say they're also seeking compensation for unused vacation time, sick pay, and retirement contributions. Spirit ceased operations on May 2nd, ending more than three decades in business and leaving roughly 17,000 employees out of work. And Long Island Railroad riders could soon face major disruptions as union leaders and the MTA return to the bargaining table ahead of a possible strike this weekend. Five unions representing about 3,500 LIRR workers say they could walk off the job as early as Saturday if a new contract agreement is not reached. The dispute centers on pay. Union leaders are pushing for an additional 5% raise this year after already agreeing to a retroactive 9.5% increase covering the previous 3 years. MTA officials argue the demands are too costly and warn they could force fare hikes of up to 8%. That's the headlines at this hour. Diane, back to you.
3: Andrew, thank you. President Trump is preparing for more meetings with Chinese President Xi Jinping after a busy day in Beijing. The leaders appear to have set a friendly tone. President Trump told Xi it's an honor to be his friend. And Xi says the U.S. and China have more common interests than differences. But Xi's also warning Trump they will clash if Taiwan is handled improperly. Chief White House correspondent Mary Bruce has the latest from Beijing.
4: Well, so far this summit has had all of the pomp and ceremony that you would expect from the leaders of the world's two most powerful nations. But hanging over all of this, of course, the war in Iran. And now a new stark warning from China to the U.S.
1: Overnight, the high-stakes handshake between superpowers. Chinese President Xi welcoming President Trump back to China for the first time in nearly a decade. Rolling out the red carpet. Chinese children there to greet Trump. After the pomp, Trump heaping praise on Xi.
5: You're a great leader. Sometimes people don't like me saying it, but I say it anyway because it's true.
1: Sitting with their delegations at an expansive negotiating table, Xi saying they should be partners, not adversaries, that their common interests outweigh their differences. But the pleasantries a stark contrast to the challenges facing this critical relationship. In their over two-hour meeting, Xi delivering a stark warning to Trump about Taiwan, which Beijing claims is its own territory. According to China's state media, Xi telling Trump if the issue is handled poorly, the two countries will collide or even clash. Trump, tight-lipped.
6: How are your talks, sir?
7: It's great.
6: Did you talk about Taiwan?
7: Great place. Incredible. China's beautiful.
1: Trump hoped to use their sit-down to seal deals on trade and technology, bringing along with him over a dozen American business leaders, including Elon Musk and Apple's Tim Cook. But those ambitions overshadowed by the ongoing war with Iran. China is one of Iran's closest allies, buying more Iranian oil than any other country. And while Trump has said he doesn't need President Xi's help to end the war, his own Secretary of State saying it topped the agenda. Trump pressing China to urge Iran back to the table and to reopen the Strait of Hormuz.
8: We hope to convince them to play a more active role in getting Iran to walk away from what they're doing now and trying to do now in the Persian Gulf.
1: This morning, the White House saying the two sides agreed that the Strait of Hormuz must remain open to support the free flow of energy. Iran's chokehold on the strait now strangling the global economy, sending gas prices soaring back home and inflation spiking. Americans' budgets stretching thinner and thinner. In Los Angeles Wednesday, more than 2,000 families lining up at a food distribution center before supplies ran out.
9: It's really bad. That's why we're here. You know, prices are going sky high. Everything's really pricey, even the gas and everything. So it makes it a little bit hard.
4: Now the two leaders wrapping up their first day together with a lavish state banquet toasting to their special relationship. And President Trump now returning the favor, inviting President Xi to visit the White House at the end of September. Now, Diane, tomorrow will include another round of meetings, but it remains to be seen whether they're making any actual progress on the thorny issues, including trade and, of course, the war in Iran. Diane.
3: Mary Bruce in Beijing, thank you. And FGS Global Consulting Partner and former U.S. diplomat William Klein's here for more. Bill, thank you so much for coming on. I know you helped arrange the president's last trip to China in 2017. How is this visit different?
10: Well, I think in terms of the pomp and circumstance, Diana, that your colleague just described, is pretty much what we saw the last time around. China wants to ensure that the enabling environment is constructive and positive. With respect to the state of the overall relationship, however, things have changed dramatically. First of all, the amount of distrust and competition that we see now are much deeper than they were in 2017. And I believe that China feels that it has more leverage in the relationship than it did. So its willingness to make compromises is probably, let's say, less than it was 9 years ago.
3: What's your reaction to this warning over Taiwan?
10: I think, Diane, that overall it was consistent with previous Chinese language and verbiage on this topic. I do note, however, that Xi Jinping did deploy a couple of terms that your colleague referenced that I think demonstrate Chinese concern, but also Chinese determination to ensure that it continues to move towards its goal of ultimate unification with Taiwan. You know, he talked about how a conflict could lead the two sides to cause the relationship to collapse or that they could clash. This is an additional tone that I think demonstrates an additional point of seriousness over and beyond what China normally communicates with respect to Taiwan.
3: How much does the U.S. asking China for help with Iran give China an upper hand?
10: I think not at all, because China will pursue its own interests, and it knows that it can probably not trade off any sort of additional compromises on its interests with respect to Iran with the United States. So I don't think that China has an upper hand, as it were, with respect to Iran in these conversations today.
3: How do you see this playing out? Will China step in to help resolve the conflict with Iran?
10: You know, the conflict in Iran is not in China's interest. Having said that, it has no interest in facilitating what it would consider an American victory in Iran. So its willingness to engage, I think, will be very, very tactical. It will be very short term, and it will try to maintain its strong relationship and deepen those relationships with Iran as we move towards an outcome of this conflict.
3: William Klein, thank you.
10: My pleasure. Thank you.
3: Meanwhile, the U.S. and China are racing to shape the future of artificial intelligence. China schools are already adopting the technology to help with learning and to save teachers time. Our senior White House correspondent, Selena Wang, got a firsthand look.
11: What kind of advantage do you feel like these extra classes give you in school, in your daily life?
12: I have the ability to... like, if I have any problems, I can use AI to make an app to solve it.
11: Does your a regular school teacher allow the students to use AI for homework?
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11: So you made an app to help yourself train for running a race. How does it work?
13: My app name is Zombie Run. Like, when you don't run, the zombie will chase you. And if you were been chased by the zombie, you will die.
14: Do you think there are any risks to children learning about AI when they're too young?
15: Oh, sure. I think definitely you have the risk of them relying on AI too much and using AI indiscretion. It's not like they are not going to use AI anyhow. If we don't teach them how to use correctly, right, they are just going to do whatever they want, and they're not going to be pretty.
3: You can see the full story tonight on ABC News Live Prime with Lindsay Davis, streaming at 7 p.m. Eastern right here on ABC News Live. British Prime Minister Keir Starmer is facing growing pressure to step down. More than 80 lawmakers in his own party are calling for Starmer's resignation. Last week, his Labour Party suffered historic losses in local and regional elections. Now, some experts say the Prime Minister could face a leadership challenge as early as today. ABC's Patrick Reville is in London with more on that story. Hi, Patrick. Starmer's Labour Party won in a landslide less than 2 years ago. So why has public opinion changed so dramatically since then?
16: Hi, Dan. Yeah, I mean, dramatic developments in this story just in the past half hour. It now does look like Prime Minister Keir Starmer could well face a leadership challenge perhaps today, because we've just seen in the last 30 minutes the Health Secretary, Wes Streeting, who is widely seen as a key challenger to Starmer, announce his resignation, saying that he has lost confidence in Starmer and that Starmer will not lead the party into the next general election, appearing to signal that he would like now to see a leadership contest inside the Labour Party to try and remove Starmer. We've also seen other potential contenders manoeuvring this morning. Starmer has previously signalled that he would not step down and that he would fight any leadership challenge, but clearly now his government is being thrown into turmoil. And I would say, as you noted, it is remarkable because less than 2 years ago, Starmer was elected with a landslide victory. But since then, there's been a series of self-inflicted policy U-turns, which has caused a lot of damage to him. And in particular, recently, this scandal around his appointee as U.S. Ambassador Peter Mandelson to the United States and his ties to Jeffrey Epstein have caused major damage to Starmer, who has been under pressure since then. Then last week, we saw this disastrous result in local elections for the Labour Party, with the far-right party of Nigel Farage gaining in those elections. So now clearly Starmer under huge pressure, and we're going to see a lot of dramatic developments in the next few hours, I think, in the UK, Diane.
3: Patrick, who are the top candidates to replace Starmer? You mentioned one. Is this a long list?
16: There are a number. I mean, as I say, Health Secretary Wes Streeting, who is seen as someone on the right of the party, who has been a key ally previously of Starmer. He obviously now appears to be manoeuvring to throw down the gauntlet and try and angle for the leadership. There is also Angela Rayner, who is known as being much more on the left. She has settled abruptly a tax dispute that she has been having, which has cleared the path for her to try to run. Then there is the popular mayor of Manchester, Andy Burnham, who's seen as someone who would be a very strong potential candidate in an election to replace Starmer. But he has a problem because he currently isn't an MP. So we've been seeing in the newspapers he's apparently been manoeuvring, trying to find a way to get back into Parliament in a hurry to try and take part in any potential contest. So you see, there's a lot of factors. It's very chaotic, but clearly Keir Starmer's leadership is under real threat right now, Diane.
3: Patrick Reville, thank you. And the Philippine senator at the center of a standoff and shooting is on the run. Gunfire erupted at the Philippine Senate building after Senator Ronald De La Rosa said law enforcement agents were trying to arrest him. Now he's disappeared, and officials say they don't know how he got away. ABC's Britt Clennett has the latest.
17: Gunfire, screaming, and chaos in the Philippine Senate. Multiple shots ringing out at around 7:30 p.m. Journalists who were broadcasting live pushed back by security, then running for their lives. Senators hiding.
18: We do not know who is behind this, but we will find them.
17: No one was hurt. The military personnel trying to enter the building where Senator Ronald Bato de la Rosa had taken refuge since Monday, when the International Criminal Court issued an arrest warrant on charges of crimes against humanity. As the former National Police Chief, De La Rosa was the main enforcer of a years-long brutal crackdown on drug dealers and users by former President Rodrigo Duterte. He's been in hiding for months, but was spotted on Monday. Agents chasing him through the halls and stairwells of the Senate, he managed to escape into the Senate chamber where arresting officers have no authority.
3: Britt Clennett, thank you. And the Philippines president is urging the public to stay calm. He says authorities are now investigating if the shootout was instigated to allow De La Rosa to escape. Coming up, is your child feeling burned out at the end of the school year? Our Bethany Braun-Silva is here with some parental guidance to help your kids get through the next few weeks.
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3: Welcome back to ABC News Live First. Researchers say American students are in a reading recession. A new report shows student test scores are worse compared to 10 years ago and that decline started before the pandemic. Now education experts are revealing what could be causing it. ABC's Andrea Fujii has the details.
26: This morning, American students are falling behind, performing worse than their peers a decade ago. And a new report says the decline cannot be blamed solely on the COVID pandemic.
27: The test score decline we see started 5 or 6 years before the pandemic and continued afterwards. And so the pandemic was a piece of a much longer story of decline in American education.
26: After analyzing reading and math scores dating back decades, researchers found what's being dubbed a reading recession. Reading scores dropped in more than 80% of school districts compared to 10 years ago. Math scores dropped in 70% of districts. One factor, they say, is social media.
27: The rise of social media seems to correspond with a big decline in reading, reading for pleasure. So that decline in reading is just going to clearly have an impact on kids' vocabulary and their ability to read and comprehend.
26: They also blame a lack of testing and accountability. Congress, back in 2015, scrapped the No Child Left Behind law, which held schools accountable for student performance through standardized testing. Critics argued the law was too rigid and prioritized teaching to the test instead of a well-rounded curriculum. The ongoing teacher shortage is also being cited as a factor.
28: The teacher shortage isn't about teachers failing students. It's about a system failing teachers. And so until that changes, students will continue to pay the price.
26: Chronic student absenteeism is also a problem which took hold in the pandemic. But researchers say there is hope. Test scores increased dramatically between 1990 and 2013, and they say it can happen again.
27: I think knowing that should help galvanize us as a country to kind of refocus attention on making sure everyone has access to high-quality educational opportunity.
29: The report recommends identifying districts that need more funding and finding ways to get kids more engaged in the classroom.
3: Andrea Fujii, thank you. And it's time for our segment, Parental Guidance, where ABC News digital reporter, parenting expert Bethany Braun Silva shares some tips, trends, and all things parenting you need to know. And today we're talking about end of school year burnout. Bethany's here to tell us all about why your kids may be losing motivation and how to get them through it. Thanks, Bethany. We're getting to that time. It feels like the end of the school year is right there, and yet for some kids, I'm sure it feels really far away. So why do kids tend to burn out at this time of year?
0: Yeah, for a lot of kids, this time of year, it means that they've been on for 10 months, or as my boys like to call it, they've been locked in for 10 months. And so that really culminates in a lot of academic fatigue, social exhaustion, testing stress, all different ways to say that our kids are tired. Even our younger ones, they are overscheduled. And of course, kids don't really have the language or the tools to say that they're burnt out. They might not even know what that means. So that can show up as irritability, procrastination, suddenly not caring. And I will say, Diane, December is very real. Just this week alone, I've gone to several events. It's just going to pile on through the end of the year. And, you know, even if it's a fun event, our kids are having a little bit of emotional whiplash. Mm. And that could lead to some dysregulation.
3: But you say burnout isn't always obvious. So how do you know if your kid's burnt out or if your kid's being lazy?
0: Yeah. So a kid who's burnt out often wants to care, right? They have like the heart to care and try to get through the end of the year strong. But mentally, they just can't keep the pace. You might notice more emotional reactions to quote unquote smaller things. Maybe they're complaining of headaches or stomach aches. Homework that maybe used to take 20 minutes is now taking an hour because focus is depleted. And burnout can also look like withdrawal. Maybe they're requesting more screen time. Maybe they're zoning out or saying, I don't care about things that they would normally enjoy. And for teens, this pressure is really intense because they're future planning. They're worried about friendships. Maybe colleges, you know, are top of mind. So instead of kind of doubling down and encouraging our kids in a way that might feel like pressure, I suggest asking them, what's really hard for you right now? And the answer might surprise you and then help to alleviate that for them a little bit.
3: So, but how do you do that last part? How do you help them through it?
0: Yeah, I would say definitely want to prioritize sleep. As we know, I know you talk about sleep a lot. I mean, an exhausted kid cannot regulate their emotions well. You want to also lower the pressure where you can realistically, and then give opportunities for our kids to decompress. Maybe it's routines after school, like taking a walk outside, getting some ice cream. I also like the idea of these things called anchor habits, right? The routine right now is crazy. We're super busy. But if you're holding on to one or two things that are consistent, then kids know what to expect. It gives them a sense of comfort and help regulate their emotions. And of course, we're busy too, right? Parents are feeling the stress. So wherever we can give ourselves permission to kind of let some things go, not everything has to have so much urgency, I think that would benefit the whole family.
3: All right. Digital reporter, parenting expert Bethany Braun Silva, thank you. Coming up, why a flat cheesecake is blowing up the internet. Our Lori Bergamotto is digging into Cheesecake Gate next.
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3: Welcome back to ABC News Live. First, 94-year-old actress Marla Gibbs isn't slowing down anytime soon. Gibbs is best known for her roles in 227 and The Jeffersons and is still hitting the gym. In a viral Instagram post, she writes, "At my age, it's easy to just lay in bed, and then I remember, as long as I'm breathing, I still have a chance to enjoy life. It's never too late." It's Never Too Late is also the name of her memoir, and now she says she's thinking about having a book event in L.A. A Colorado woman's going viral for her picture of a cheesecake. She says she spent $50 on the cake for her daughter's birthday, but the finished product was only about an inch high. Now a popular restaurant chain is trying to make things right. ABC's Lori Bergamotto has more.
5: Do you know how many problems we have solved over a cheesecake at this kitchen table?
6: Looks like cheesecake-related problems didn't end with the Golden Girls. After a dust-up, or should I say, crust-up, a Colorado mom named Claire, who was new to the area, shared this now viral post. My daughter requested a cheesecake for her birthday, adding, a ton of people raved about a local mom in my neighborhood who makes cheesecakes people are still dreaming about. So I placed an order. Y'all, for $50, this is what I got.
7: As you can see, the raspberries are actually taller than the cheesecake.
8: I noticed that it was very small and very flat, and just it wasn't very attractive. And I kind of looked at my mom and I looked at my husband, and we just went on with putting candles on it, which was kind of sad because the candles were like three times as tall as the cake.
6: The dinky dessert inspiring responses from cheesed off folks online, like the measuring tape had me cackling, noting the sub 1-inch height. A long way from towering New York-style desserts.
9: You have got to try this cheesecake.
6: The icing on the cake? The Cheesecake Factory posting, wait, why are people talking about us on Threads? Hi. And even sending a $100 gift card to sweeten Claire's situation.
8: They said, you know, we just want to make sure your daughter has a good cheesecake, and also happy belated Mother's Day.
3: Lori Bergamotto, thank you. I'm Diane Macedo. The news never stops, and neither do we. We have a lot more news right after the break.

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20: Hi, I'm Diane Macedo. Today on ABC News Live First, President Trump's high-stakes summit in China. Chinese President Xi says the U.S. and China should be partners, not adversaries. Now she's issuing a warning about Taiwan and what China's saying about President Trump's message at the summit. Russia's biggest air attack on Ukraine since the start of the war, the latest on the death toll and damage, and will Putin be next to meet with China's president? And new details on the American cruise ship passenger who tested positive for hantavirus. Why he's now clear to leave isolation and what he's saying about his condition. But first, President Trump's inviting Chinese President Xi Jinping to the White House after meeting in Beijing. At their meeting there, President Trump told Xi it's an honor to be his friend, while Xi said...
21: From ABC News, I'm Chuck Severson. Slowing down a bit last month, American shoppers, because some of the money that would have gone into buying other stuff, instead bought gasoline at higher prices. The Commerce Department says retail sales in April rose 0.5%. The month before, retail sales were up 1.6%. The number of people making first-time applications for unemployment insurance went up by 12,000 last week to 211,000, more than double what analysts were anticipating. It would be a terrible mistake, says Secretary of State Marco Rubio, if China tried to take Taiwan by force and the U.S. position on the island is unchanged. Rubio is at the Beijing summit with Presidents Trump and Xi. ABC's Mary Bruce in China's capital.
22: In their over two-hour meeting, Xi delivering a stark warning to Trump about Taiwan, which Beijing claims is its own territory. According to China's state media, Xi telling Trump if the issue is handled poorly, the two countries will collide or even clash.
21: Concerns in the Middle East, with British officials saying a ship that was anchored south of the Strait of Hormuz has been seized and is sailing toward Iran. No claim of responsibility. There are also reports that another ship has been attacked. The one American who tested positive for the hantavirus has been cleared to move out of isolation in Omaha, Nebraska, after testing negative. Here's what is bringing both sides together. ABC's Jay O'Brien on Capitol Hill.
7: This is a rare bipartisan partnership between the top Republican and Democrat in the House. Speaker Mike Johnson and Minority Leader Hakeem Jeffries aimed at combating sexual misconduct on Capitol Hill. It will be led by two female members of the House, Democrat Teresa Leger Fernandez and Republican Kat Kamick, with the goal of identifying reforms and solutions to make Congress safer for staff.
21: Poland's capital, Warsaw, registering its first same-sex marriage today, implementing court rulings. You're listening to ABC News.
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21: Search and rescue operations continue at the site of a building collapse in Ukraine's capital, Kyiv, with nearly a dozen people reported missing, says President Zelensky on a post on X. This after possibly the largest Russian drones and missiles attack overnight. Several deaths. ABC's Ian Pannell.
15: Putin's military striking energy, water, and transport infrastructure, but also hitting residential buildings. The capital, Kyiv, repeatedly hit.
21: Polls show the Russian leader's approval rating falling. Facing growing pressure to quit his job, more than 80 lawmakers in his own Labour Party urging him to do so, British Prime Minister Keir Starmer. This over the party suffering historic losses in local and regional elections. In London, ABC's Patrick Reeval.
16: It now does look like Prime Minister Keir Starmer could well face a leadership challenge, perhaps today, at the Health Secretary, Wes Streeting, who is widely seen as a key challenger to Starmer, announced his resignation, saying that he has lost confidence in Starmer and that Starmer will not lead the party into the next general election.
21: Our Patrick Reeval. Honda says it racked up a full year loss for the first time ever, losing $2.7 billion in the last fiscal year due to a costly electric vehicle strategy. Japanese automaker abandoned many of its plans for EV models, including those in the works, in a joint venture with Sony. Chuck Sievertson, ABC News.
18: Being monitored as well after being potentially exposed to hantavirus. And in Seattle, two people are being monitored, though unclear if they even have the virus. And then, of course, there are those American passengers from that cruise outbreak. They've been moved to that quarantine facility in Nebraska. They're undergoing testing and being watched closely. So on the one hand, the virus is potentially touching several states here. But on the other, we're talking about 1 to 2, 3 cases. So not a lot of people and a whole lot of maybes, which is why health authorities say there's no cause for alarm, but given the seriousness of this virus, they're not taking any chances in following all the proper protocols there.
20: And Andrew, hantavirus can be deadly, but it's also extremely rare. So what's the advice for the average person looking at this and feeling worried?
18: Yeah, so hantavirus is, you know, really serious when it comes to illness and death here. It has a high rate of death, but it usually doesn't spread so easily from human to human. It's typically transmitted via rodents, you know, rats, mice, and then exposure to their urine, feces, or saliva. Although, you know, health authorities say it can also maybe spread through a bite or a scratch, but even that's extremely rare. Though this Andy strain, the one from that cruise ship, has historically shown to transmit through people. And why health authorities are taking this so seriously is because there's no known specific treatment or vaccine that protects against it, which is why health authorities are taking all these proper precautions. And unlike COVID, though, this is not something they say that the average American needs to be on the lookout for in their everyday lives here. About the best thing you can do, they say, is if you find mice or rats around the home, it's important now more than ever to clean up after them and call an exterminator. Diane.
20: All right. Good advice. Andrew Dimbert, thank you. And the heartland's in for a few rough days of weather. Damaging wind, large hail, and a couple of tornadoes are all possible. Meanwhile, a fire weather threat spreading across the plains and down to Texas and New Mexico. Meteorologist Ken Jawecki's tracking all that for us. Ken, what are you most worried about right now?
0: Well, Dan, it certainly is this multi-day event that we're most concerned about, and it's going to start a bit slower. Today, the risk is really going to be here in parts of central and northeastern Kansas, talking about Salina, Kansas to Kansas City. And then tomorrow, it opens up a bit more, and then we do start to include Kirksville, Missouri, up to parts of southern Iowa as well. But overall, this kind of entire region that I have circled here in both green and especially that yellow, today and tomorrow, have that risk for especially damaging wind and some very large hail possible there too. Then when we look at Saturday through Monday here, we're looking at almost the same area, but the ingredients are going to be stronger. So because of that, we're going to have, you can see this level 3 out of 5 risk in the orange, and that's going to be for places like Kansas, but up through much of Nebraska, through parts of South Dakota, southern Minnesota, and about the western half of Iowa as well, in parts of northern Missouri, for a potential severe weather outbreak. We're talking about very large hail possible, destructive wind, and tornadoes too. And this is going to be, again, Saturday, especially though Sunday and Monday for these areas. Meanwhile, general severe weather is also going to be possible from the Texas Panhandle all the way up to Michigan and parts of the Great Lakes too, through Wisconsin also. And then when we talk about fires, the fires have really been expanding so far this week. We've really seen this dry condition, especially in the northern plains and the high plains, really bring dozens of brand new fires here. And that is going to continue because we're still going to see windy conditions across this area. It's dry conditions. They have an expanding drought across this area. And there's lightning too, because there are some general thunderstorms, as I mentioned, in this region too. So because of that, the lightning can spark new fires. So from the Dakotas all the way down to, say, El Paso and parts of New Mexico, we're really seeing that elevated fire risk. And then tomorrow, Lubbock, Texas, and areas nearby, you're in a critical fire risk there, meaning that conditions are even worse for you at that point. So we're really going to continue to watch even that fire risk across the all of the Great Plains there. And you can see next week, we're still watching for better chances for rain in the central and eastern United States and the south, but the west is still looking drier, Diane.
20: Kent and Jawecki, thank you. Ukraine says at least 7 civilians are dead and dozens injured after Russia's largest drone attack since the war there started. Ukrainian officials say Russia launched nearly 1,500 drones after a 3-day ceasefire expired, but they say Ukraine shot down or disrupted more than 700 of them. Chief Foreign Correspondent Ian Panels in London with more on the attack.
1: It was an unprecedented wave of attacks, and Ukrainian officials warning more could be on the way. Vladimir Putin, remember, last week hinting this war could be coming to an end. And as you know, President Trump promising to stop the fighting. But these attacks sending a very different message.
3: This has been the biggest sustained attack on Ukraine since the war began. Wave after wave after wave of devastating Russian drone and missile attacks across the country. More than 1,600 in total since Wednesday night. This video showing a drone slamming into a railway yard close to President Zelensky's hometown, Kryvyi Rih. Putin's military striking energy, water and transport infrastructure, but also hitting residential buildings. The capital, Kyiv, repeatedly hit. This 9-story residential building collapsing after a Russian drone strike. Rescue workers scrambling through the debris, searching for survivors. At least 20 sites suffering damage in the city, including a school, according to President Zelensky. At least 15 killed and more than 130 injured across the country. Vladimir Putin using the cover of the Trump-Xi summit to launch this devastating attack. Unusually, the barrage saw hundreds of drones attack Ukraine throughout the daylight hours, before overnight Russia following up with nearly 50 missiles. Zelensky in a post saying the attack showed the hollowness of Putin's comments last weekend suggesting the war could be finishing, saying these are definitely not the actions of those who believe the war is coming to an end. Meanwhile, Russia on the back foot on the battlefield, losing tens of thousands of soldiers every month, killed or wounded, and failing to advance.
1: Well, we're just hearing at least 20 people are missing in Kyiv under that collapsed building, so we should expect the death toll to rise further. This attack, of course, coming amid signs that things are starting to turn against Putin in this war. A string of recent polls showing his approval rating has fallen to its lowest since the invasion. Russia, of course, is losing tens of thousands of men every month. The economy is suffering, and he's making no headway on the battlefield. For now, though, there is no end in sight, but the pressure on Russia appears to be growing.
20: Ian Panel, thank you. Coming up, new video of a plane crash rescue off the coast of Florida, how everyone on board made it out alive. Also ahead, the Utah children's book author sentenced to life for murdering her husband, what Corey Richens told her children in open court moments before.
4: Need a good laugh? We know a place. 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
20: Welcome back to ABC News Live. First, newly released video shows a seaplane making an emergency landing on an Arizona street. Officials say the plane's engine lost power last month shortly after takeoff. Authorities say the plane's wing just barely cleared a traffic sign as it landed. Thankfully, no one on board was injured. The NTSB says it's investigating. And the FAA is investigating a plane crash off the coast of Florida. Officials say the pilot declared an emergency before losing communication. Now we're seeing new video of the rescue and learning more about how the Coast Guard saved the 11 people on board. ABC's Matt Rivers has those details.
5: It was a scene rescuers hoped for but didn't expect. All 11 souls on board a flight that crash-landed in the Atlantic Ocean found alive.
10: Aircraft incidents are very dangerous. Oftentimes, it's been my experience, there's not a lot of success in finding people alive.
5: Miraculously, all 10 passengers and one pilot surviving in a life raft for 5 hours with only minor injuries. The small twin turboprop was flying between islands in the Bahamas when officials say there was some kind of engine failure, the pilot sending an emergency distress signal.
10: Pilot did what we call a ditch, which is basically a controlled landing into the ocean.
5: The Coast Guard then alerting an Air Force rescue team, which happened to be in the area conducting training for this exact kind of rescue.
23: This is what we train to do day in and day out.
24: As we entered the scene, the last known location of the survivors, we were immediately able to get eyes on them, the group of people in the raft there.
5: The rescue team locating the group about 80 miles east of Melbourne, Florida. The team dropping additional rafts and supplies.
25: Once we got on scene, we low and slowed into the water and swam to the raft. We were able to use our hoist and our basket to get everyone safely from the raft to the aircraft.
5: Diane, they were taken to a nearby hospital, amazingly only sustaining minor injuries. The Coast Guard commending the pilot for getting everybody out of the plane safely. We know Bahamian authorities and the FAA will be investigating the cause of the incident. Diane?
20: Matt Rivers, thank you. And a Utah children's book author's facing life in prison for her husband's murder. Prosecutors say Corey Richin spiked her husband's drink with fentanyl, then wrote a book about grief. Now she's sentenced to life in prison without parole and sending a message to her three children. ABC's Trevor Ault has the details.
26: The court hereby sentences you to life without parole.
27: This morning, Corey Richens is beginning a sentence of life in prison for the murder of her husband. Richens spoke for nearly 40 minutes in court, directing her message not to the judge, but to her three young sons.
28: The one thing I need you boys to know, I did not abandon you. I did not just walk out of your lives one day to never return, to never call.
27: But all three boys told the judge in statements read by their counselors that they feared their mother and did not want her released.
29: I want her to go to prison forever. With you and Dale, I will be able to continue to feel safe and live a happy and successful life without fear of you hurting me or anyone I love.
30: I miss my dad, but I do not miss how my life used to be.
27: In March, Corey Richens was convicted of poisoning her husband, Eric, with a fentanyl-laced cocktail. After the murder, she wrote a children's book about grief that she promoted on TV, saying it was meant to comfort her sons. She still says she didn't kill her husband.
28: I can beat myself up all day about how I could have been a better person or made better personal choices. And I can understand and accept you boys being upset about those things. But murder? No, absolutely not. I will not accept that. And I will not be blamed for something I did not do.
31: During her trial, Corey Richens was stoic, but yesterday she was quite animated, at times crying or even scoffing at some of her husband's family member's statements. She says she plans to appeal. Diane?
20: Trevor Ault, thank you. And a Rhode Island father speaking out after winning a major case over grandparents' rights. Scott Nasso's parents-in-law sued him for visitation rights after he blamed them for his wife's cancer death and prevented them from seeing his daughter. Now he's speaking out about what he saw that led to that decision. Our Juju Chang has that story.
32: I think there's something here that I can find.
2: Scott Nasso says he's been in survival mode ever since his wife died 2 years ago, locked in a legal battle over grandparents' rights with his late wife's parents.
6: This is about parents' rights. Being a grandparent doesn't give you inherent rights to your grandchildren.
2: Scott's wife, Sherry, was diagnosed with breast cancer, enduring rounds of chemo and radiation. After they thought she was in remission, the two got married and had a little girl named Layla via surrogacy. In 2023, Sherry started feeling unwell again.
6: Her parents kept telling her symptoms were related to Prozac withdrawals. I'm a layperson, I'm not a doctor. I believed it. I know she believed it. I really thought that was it.
2: Court records show text messages between Sherry and her parents, Jila Korshand and Siavash Gurishi, both doctors. When Sherry complained about her symptoms, they told her she didn't need to see another doctor. She needed to wait it out. Scott says he believed his in-laws at first, but thought Sherry needed a second opinion anyway. After meeting with a friend's father, who was a neurologist, Sherry went to the ER.
6: She had brain surgery, and it was a 4.2, approximately centimeter brain tumor, so about the size of a golf ball. Now, they did surgery, and she came out of surgery in a coma. She died 11 days later.
7: The day she died, you saw her parents do something.
6: Yeah.
7: That troubled you.
6: Yeah.
7: What was it?
6: Sherry's parents had Layla pinned on the ground. Sherry's mother had her pinned by her shoulders, and Sherry's father had one hand on her chest, and I know now was a syringe of prednisone that he shot down her throat.
2: In court, Siavash said he was treating Layla for croup. He said that as Layla's pediatrician, he didn't realize he needed to have Scott's permission to treat her. By that summer, Scott decided he did not want them visiting Layla anymore. Their reaction, swift.
7: What was your reaction when you got served with, we want to exercise our grandparent rights?
6: The one thing I'll say on the grandparents' rights thing, it's they're petitioning for visitation because grandparents don't have these inherent rights to visitation.
2: A judge gave the grandparents temporary supervised visits. Those visits were initially paused during a Department of Health investigation into Siavash. Scott refused to restart the visits later. The judge ultimately deciding in Scott's favor. That decision hanging on a key piece of evidence, ironically, Sherry's parents provided, a secretly recorded tape where Scott lists his concerns to some family friends.
6: I said, are you here to spy on me? Are you here to record me? No. No, we're not. Yeah. As it turned out, they were.
7: Does Layla ever ask to see her grandparents?
6: Layla has never asked. No.
7: And what would you tell her if she did?
6: When she gets older, that's going to be obviously going to be a conversation we're going to have.
8: Now, the custody judge did not find Sherry's parents caused her death, and there's been no malpractice determination. The day after Sherry died, her father closed his practice and her mother resigned. Both let their medical licenses expire. Now, ABC News has reached out to Sherry's parents. They are not commenting at the time. We'll have much more of my interview tonight and on Nightline. And, of course, you can catch Scott's story on People Magazine's website next Thursday. Diane?
9: Juju Chang, thank you. Coming up, pro lacrosse is back. We're previewing the new seasons for the Premier Lacrosse League and Women's Lacrosse League. How the competition stacks up and how the sport's getting ready to return to the Olympics after this.
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0: Somewhere that
1: Hi.
0: We've both never been. Growing up doesn't mean
1: good morning. How are you?
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0: GMA. It's an invitation to come together. Brighten your morning.
1: I'm George, how are you?
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2: All right, where's my LGBTQ? Where are you? Thank you very much. Thanks for coming out. And also coming to the show. Hey! Hey! Shut up! I'm pissed off so often lately, you guys, I swear. Because I'm a grown-ass woman in America, and I'm paying attention! If I had known we were headed toward the Handmaid's Tale, and I was going to be wearing that big red cape, I wouldn't have cut out carbs.
3: Hollywood movie, what would be your perfect story?
4: We'd be lying if it wasn't Premier League or something like that. 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
11: Welcome back to ABC News Live. First, Madonna, Shakira, and BTS are gearing up for the World Cup's first ever halftime show. Coldplay's Chris Martin helped curate the lineup and says the show will help raise money for children's education worldwide. The tournament kicks off next month with games across the U.S., Mexico, and Canada. The final is set for July 19th at New Jersey's MetLife Stadium. The Premier Lacrosse League and Women's Lacrosse League are starting their new seasons. The New York Atlas are hoping to defend their PLL title, but they'll face some stiff competition. Meanwhile, the WLL is expanding for a tournament format to a full season after its first pro draft. PLL co-founder and president Paul Rabel and Maryland Charm attacker Ashley Humphrey are here for more. Thanks so much to you both for coming in. Congratulations.
12: Thanks for having us.
13: Thanks for having us. I think we're excited to be here.
11: So, Paul, your former team, the New York Atlas, they have the reigning champs going into this season, but there's some talented rosters they're up against. So how competitive do you think this season's going to be?
12: Well, I think the PLL and the WLL by structure, the PLL is eight teams, been around now. This is for our eighth season. The WLL is four teams. You could make an argument most competitive professional sports leagues in the world because you have the same concentration of college talent trying to make a league with only eight teams available and only four teams. So every season, long way of saying, feels like a coin toss.
11: Because everyone on the field is among the best.
12: The number eight team in the standings can beat the number one team in the standings any given night. Now, it was cool to see New York win their first PLL championship, and you know, if you're like any other team, you want to go back to back. But the most difficult thing to do in sports is to maintain success like that.
11: Sounds like especially in this league. Ashley, you won the national title with North Carolina last year. How does competition in the WLL compare to at that elite college level?
13: I mean, it's really incredible because you're playing

0: a game and said, oh, we love this, it's a beautiful game to watch, let's start something in the UK, then it made its way over into America.
1: That.
0: So the game, what I love that story is the women's game was built by women.
1: Yeah.
0: And back now into the Olympics, lacrosse is in women's for the first time. The general landscape, I mean, we're seeing an unbelievable run for women's professional sports. It's growing over the last few years, 4.5 times at the speed compared to men. And last year was the first time it crossed $1 billion in revenue across women's professional sports. WNBA has been around for 29 years. NWSL has made waves. And then if you look at lacrosse, over the last decade, girls' participation has grown 40%. And at the college level, the teams have almost doubled from 260 to now over 500 teams. Mm. So it's a powerful statement for the women's game and also for women's professional sports.
1: All right. Well, thank you both so much for coming on. Huge congrats to you. So excited to see the upcoming season. Paul Rabel, Ashley Humphrey, thank you again. And check out Premier Lacrosse League this Saturday. California takes on Denver. Philadelphia plays Boston. And the Women's Lacrosse League kicks off with New York against Boston. You can watch every game on ESPN. I'm Diane Macedo. The news never stops, and neither do we. We have more news for you right after the break. Stay with us.
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0: Xi says the U.S. and China should be partners, not adversaries. But he's also issuing a warning to President Trump. We'll have more on that, plus how Trump hopes China will help in the war with Iran. But first, Andrew Dimbert's here with today's other big headlines. Hi, Andrew. What are you watching right now?
1: Hey, good morning, Diane. So the U.S. military...
2: ABC News, I'm Chuck Sievertson. It would be a terrible mistake, says Secretary of State Marco Rubio, if China tried to take Taiwan by force. Rubio also saying that the U.S. position on the island is unchanged. Rubio is at the Beijing summit with Presidents Trump and Xi. ABC's Mary Bruce in China's capital.
3: In their over two-hour meeting, Xi delivering a stark warning to Trump about Taiwan, which Beijing claims is its own territory. According to China's state media, Xi telling Trump if the issue is handled poorly, the two countries will collide or even clash.
2: Retail sales went up last month, but at a much smaller rate than the month before, says the Commerce Department. American shoppers spent more on higher-priced gasoline and less on other stuff. The number of people making first-time applications for unemployment insurance went up last week, more than double what analysts expected. Billy Idol's to receive a Lifetime Achievement Award at the American Music Awards May 25th. This is ABC News.
1: Public. In a live stream after the shooting, Etherly claimed he fired in self-defense after being attacked. Prosecutors say the case remains under investigation as authorities review possible criminal charges. And former employees of Spirit are suing the airline in a proposed class action lawsuit claiming they were laid off without the advance notice required under federal law and are still owed pay and benefits. The lawsuit, filed in bankruptcy court, argues workers should receive 60 days of unpaid wages and continued benefits under the federal WARN Act after the airline abruptly shut down operations earlier this month. Attorneys for the former employees say they're also seeking compensation for unused vacation time, sick pay, and retirement contributions. Spirit ceased operations on May 2nd, ending more than three decades in business and leaving roughly 17,000 employees out of work. And Long Island Railroad riders could soon face major disruptions as union leaders and the MTA return to the bargaining table ahead of a possible strike this weekend. Five unions representing about 3,500 LIRR workers say they could walk off the job as early as Saturday if a new contract agreement is not reached. The dispute centers on pay. Union leaders are pushing for an additional 5% raise this year after already agreeing to a retroactive 9.5% increase covering the previous 3 years. MTA officials argue the demands are too costly and warn they could force fare hikes of up to 8%. That's the headlines at this hour. Diane, back to you.
0: Andrew, thank you. President Trump is preparing for more meetings with Chinese President Xi Jinping after a busy day in Beijing. The leaders appear to have set a friendly tone. President Trump told Xi it's an honor to be his friend. And Xi says the U.S. and China have more common interests than differences. But Xi's also warning Trump they will clash if Taiwan is handled improperly. Chief White House correspondent Mary Bruce has the latest from Beijing.
4: Well, so far, this summit has had all of the pomp and ceremony that you would expect from the leaders of the world's two most powerful nations. But hanging over all of this, of course, the war in Iran. And now a new stark warning from China to the U.S.
3: Overnight, the high-stakes handshake between superpowers. Chinese President Xi welcoming President Trump back to China for the first time in nearly a decade. Rolling out the red carpet. Chinese children there to greet Trump. After the pomp, Trump heaping praise on Xi.
5: You're a great leader. Sometimes people don't like me saying it, but I say it anyway because it's true.
3: Sitting with their delegations at an expansive negotiating table, Xi saying they should be partners, not adversaries, that their common interests outweigh their differences. But the pleasantries a stark contrast to the challenges facing this critical relationship. In their over two-hour meeting, Xi delivering a stark warning to Trump about Taiwan, which Beijing claims is its own territory. According to China's state media, Xi telling Trump if the issue is handled poorly, the two countries will collide or even clash. Trump, tight-lipped.
6: How are your talks, sir?
7: Great. Great place. Incredible. China's beautiful.
3: Trump hoped to use their sit-down to seal deals on trade and technology, bringing along with him over a dozen American business leaders, including Elon Musk and Apple's Tim Cook. But those ambitions overshadowed by the ongoing war with Iran. China is one of Iran's closest allies, buying more Iranian oil than any other country. And while Trump has said he doesn't need President Xi's help to end the war, his own Secretary of State saying it topped the agenda. Trump pressing China to urge Iran back to the table and to reopen the Strait of Hormuz.
6: We hope to convince them to play a more active role in getting Iran to walk away from what they're doing now and trying to do now in the Persian Gulf.
3: This morning, the White House saying the two sides agreed that the Strait of Hormuz must remain open to support the free flow of energy. Iran's chokehold on the strait now strangling the global economy, sending gas prices soaring back home and inflation spiking. Americans' budgets stretching thinner and thinner. In Los Angeles Wednesday, more than 2,000 families lining up at a food distribution center before supplies ran out.
8: It's really bad. That's why we're here. You know, prices are going sky high. Everything's really pricey, even the gas and everything. So it makes it a little bit hard.
4: Now the two leaders wrapping up their first day together with a lavish state banquet toasting to their special relationship. And President Trump now returning the favor, inviting President Xi to visit the White House at the end of September. Now, Diane, tomorrow will include another round of meetings, but it remains to be seen whether they're making any actual progress on the thorny issues, including trade and, of course, the war in Iran. Diane.
0: Mary Bruce in Beijing, thank you. And FGS Global Consulting Partner and former U.S. diplomat William Klein's here for more. Bill, thank you so much for coming on. I know you helped arrange the president's last trip to China in 2017. How is this visit different?
9: Well, I think in terms of the pomp and circumstance, Diana, that your colleague just described, is pretty much what we saw the last time around. China wants to ensure that the enabling environment is constructive and positive. With respect to the state of the overall relationship, however, things have changed dramatically. First of all, the amount of distrust and competition that we see now are much deeper than they were in 2017. And I believe that China feels that it has more leverage in the relationship than it did. So its willingness to make compromises is probably, let's say, less than it was 9 years ago.
0: What's your reaction to this warning over Taiwan?
9: I think, Diane, that overall it was consistent with previous Chinese language and verbiage on this topic. I do note, however, that Xi Jinping did deploy a couple of terms that your colleague referenced that I think demonstrate Chinese concern, but also Chinese determination to ensure that it continues to move towards its goal of ultimate unification with Taiwan. You know, he talked about how a conflict could lead the two sides to cause the relationship to collapse or that they could clash. This is an additional tone that I think demonstrates an additional point of seriousness over and beyond what China normally communicates with respect to Taiwan.
0: How much does the U.S. asking China for help with Iran give China an upper hand?
9: I think not at all, because China will pursue its own interests, and it knows that it can probably not trade off any sort of additional compromises on its interests with respect to Iran with the United States. So I don't think that China has an upper hand, as it were, with respect to Iran in these conversations today.
0: How do you see this playing out? Will China step in to help resolve the conflict with Iran?
9: You know, the conflict in Iran is not in China's interest. Having said that, it has no interest in facilitating what it would consider an American victory in Iran. So its willingness to engage, I think, will be very, very tactical. It will be very short term, and it will try to maintain its strong relationship and deepen those relationships with Iran as we move towards an outcome of this conflict.
0: William Klein, thank you.
9: My pleasure. Thank you.
0: Meanwhile, the U.S. and China are racing to shape the future of artificial intelligence. China schools are already adopting the technology to help with learning and to save teachers' time. Our senior White House correspondent, Selena Wang, got a firsthand look.
10: What kind of advantage do you feel like these extra classes give you in school, in your daily life?
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10: 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How does it work?
12: My app name is Zombie Run. Like when you don't run, the zombie will chase you. And if you were then chased by the zombie, you will die.
13: Do you think there are any risks to children learning about AI when they're too young?
14: Oh, sure. I think definitely you have the risk of them relying on AI too much and using AI indiscretionally. It's not like they are not going to use AI anyhow. If we don't teach them how to use correctly, right, they are just going to do whatever they want, and they're not going to be pretty.
0: You can see the full story tonight on ABC News Live Prime with Lindsay Davis, streaming at 7 p.m. Eastern right here on ABC News Live. British Prime Minister Keir Starmer is facing growing pressure to step down. More than 80 lawmakers in his own party are calling for Starmer's resignation. Last week, his Labour Party suffered historic losses in local and regional elections. Now, some experts say the Prime Minister could face a leadership challenge as early as today. ABC's Patrick Reville is in London with more on that story. Hi, Patrick. Starmer's Labour Party won in a landslide less than 2 years ago. So why has public opinion changed so dramatically since then?
15: Hi, Dan. Yeah, I mean, dramatic developments in this story just in the past half hour. It now does look like Prime Minister Keir Starmer could well face a leadership challenge perhaps today, because we've just seen in the last 30 minutes the Health Secretary, Wes Streeting, who is widely seen as a key challenger to Starmer, announce his resignation, saying that he has lost confidence in Starmer and that Starmer will not lead the party into the next general election, appearing to signal that he would like now to see a leadership contest inside the Labour Party to try and remove Starmer. We've also seen other potential contenders manoeuvring this morning. Starmer has previously signaled that he would not step down and that he would fight any leadership challenge, but clearly now his government is being thrown into turmoil. And I would say, as you noted, it is remarkable because less than 2 years ago, Starmer was elected with a landslide victory. But since then, there's been a series of self-inflicted policy U-turns, which has caused a lot of damage to him. And in particular, recently, this scandal around his appointee as U.S. Ambassador Peter Mandelson to the United States and his ties to Jeffrey Epstein have caused major damage to Starmer, who's been under pressure since then. Then last week we saw this disastrous result in local elections for the Labour Party, with the far-right party of Nigel Farage gaining in those elections. So now clearly Starmer under huge pressure, and we're going to see a lot of dramatic developments in the next few hours, I think, in the UK, Diane.
0: Patrick, who are the top candidates to replace Starmer? You mentioned one. Is this a long list?
15: There are a number. I mean, as I say, Health Secretary Wes Streeting, who is seen as someone on the right of the party, who has been a key ally previously of Starmer. He obviously now appears to be maneuvering to throw down the gauntlet and try an angle for the leadership. There is also Angela Rayner, who is known as being much more on the left. She has settled abruptly a tax dispute that she has been having, which has cleared the path for her to try to run. Then there is the popular mayor of Manchester, Andy Burnham, who's seen as someone who would be a very strong potential candidate in an election to replace Starmer. But he has a problem because he currently isn't an MP. So we've been seeing in the newspapers he's apparently been maneuvering, trying to find a way to get back into Parliament in a hurry to try and take part in any potential contest. So you see there's a lot of factors. It's very chaotic, but clearly Keir Starmer's leadership is under real threat right now, Diane.
0: Patrick Reville, thank you. And the Philippine senator at the center of a standoff and shooting is on the run. Gunfire erupted at the Philippine Senate building after Senator Ronald De La Rosa said law enforcement agents were trying to arrest him. Now he's disappeared, and officials say they don't know how he got away. ABC's Britt Clennett has the latest.
16: Gunfire, screaming, and chaos in the Philippine Senate. Multiple shots ringing out at around 7:30 p.m. Journalists who were broadcasting live pushed back by security, then running for their lives. senators hiding.
17: We do not know who is behind this, but we will find them.
16: No one was hurt. The military personnel trying to enter the building where Senator Ronald Bato de la Rosa had taken refuge since Monday, when the International Criminal Court issued an arrest warrant on charges of crimes against humanity. As the former National Police Chief, De La Rosa was the main enforcer of a years-long brutal crackdown on drug dealers and users by former President Rodrigo Duterte. He's been in hiding for months, but was spotted on Monday. Agents chasing him through the halls and stairwells of the Senate, he managed to escape into the Senate chamber where arresting officers have no authority.
0: Rick Lennett, thank you. And the Philippines president is urging the public to stay calm. He says authorities are now investigating if the shootout was instigated to allow De La Rosa to escape. Coming up, is your child feeling burned out at the end of the school year? Our Bethany Braun Silva is here with some parental guidance to help your kids get through the next few weeks.
18: America.
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0: Welcome back to ABC News Live. First, researchers say American students are in a reading recession. A new report shows student test scores are worse compared to 10 years ago and that decline started before the pandemic. Now education experts are revealing what could be causing it. ABC's Andrea Fujii has the details.
20: This morning, American students are falling behind, performing worse than their peers a decade ago. And a new report says the decline cannot be blamed solely on the COVID pandemic.
21: The test score decline we see started 5 or 6 years before the pandemic and continued afterwards. And so the pandemic was a piece of a much longer story of decline in American education.
20: After analyzing reading and math scores dating back decades, researchers found what's being dubbed a reading recession. Reading scores dropped in more than 80% of school districts compared to 10 years ago. Math scores dropped in 70% of districts. One factor, they say, is social media.
21: The rise of social media seems to correspond with a big decline in reading, reading for pleasure. So that decline in reading is just going to clearly have an impact on kids' vocabulary and their ability to read and comprehend.
20: They also blame a lack of testing and accountability. Congress, back in 2015, scrapped the No Child Left Behind law, which held schools accountable for student performance through standardized testing. Critics argued the law was too rigid and prioritized teaching to the test instead of a well-rounded curriculum. The ongoing teacher shortage is also being cited as a factor.
22: The teacher shortage isn't about teachers failing students. It's about a system failing teachers. And so until that changes, students will continue to pay the price.
20: Chronic student absenteeism is also a problem which took hold in the pandemic. But researchers say there is hope. Test scores increased dramatically between 1990 and 2013, and they say it can happen again.
21: I think knowing that should help galvanize us as a country to kind of refocus attention on making sure everyone has access to high-quality educational opportunity.
4: The report recommends identifying districts that need more funding and finding ways to get kids more engaged in the classroom.
0: Andrea Fujii, thank you. And it's time for our segment, Parental Guidance, where ABC News digital reporter, parenting expert Bethany Braun Silva shares some tips, trends, and all things parenting you need to know. And today we're talking about end of school year burnout. Bethany's here to tell us all about why your kids may be losing motivation and how to get them through it. Thanks, Bethany. We're getting to that time. It feels like the end of the school year is right there. And yet for some kids, I'm sure it feels really far away. So why do kids tend to burn out at this time of year?
10: Yeah, for a lot of kids, this time of year, it means that they've been on for 10 months, or as my boys like to call it, they've been locked in for 10 months. And so that really culminates in a lot of academic fatigue, social exhaustion, testing stress, all different ways to say that our kids are tired. Even our younger ones, they are overscheduled. And of course, kids don't really have the language or the tools to say that they're burnt out. They might not even know what that means. So that can show up as irritability, procrastination, suddenly not caring
13: caring. And I will say, Diane, my December is very real. Just this week alone, I've gone to several events. It's just going to pile on through the end of the year. And, you know, even if it's a fun event, our kids are having a little bit of emotional whiplash. Mm. And that could lead to some dysregulation.
0: But you say burnout isn't always obvious. So how do you know if your kid's burnt out or if your kid's being lazy?
13: Yeah. So a kid who's burnt out often wants to care, right? They have like the heart to care and try to get through the end of the year strong, but mentally they just can't keep the pace. You might notice more emotional reactions to quote unquote smaller things. Maybe they're complaining of headaches or stomach aches. Homework that maybe used to take 20 minutes is now taking an hour because focus is depleted. And burnout can also look like withdrawal. Maybe they're requesting more screen time. Maybe they're zoning out or saying, I don't care about things that they would normally enjoy. And for teens, this pressure is really intense because they're future planning. They're worried about friendships. Maybe colleges, you know, are top of mind. So instead of kind of doubling down and encouraging our kids in a way that might feel like pressure, I suggest asking them, what's really hard for you right now? The answer might surprise you, and then help to alleviate that for them a little bit.
0: So, but how do you do that last part? How do you help them through it?
13: Yeah, I would say definitely want to prioritize sleep. As we know, I know you talk about sleep a lot. I mean, an exhausted kid cannot regulate their emotions well. You want to also lower the pressure where you can realistically, and then give opportunities for our kids to decompress. Maybe it's routines after school, like taking a walk outside, getting some ice cream. I also like the idea of these things called anchor habits, right? The routine right now is crazy. We're super busy. But if you're holding on to one or two things that are consistent, then kids know what to expect. It gives them a sense of comfort and help regulate their emotions. And of course, we're busy too, right? Parents are feeling the stress. So wherever we can give ourselves permission to kind of let some things go, not everything has to have so much urgency, I think that would benefit the whole family.
0: All right. Digital reporter, parenting expert Bethany Braun Silva, thank you. Coming up, why a flat cheesecake is blowing up the internet. Our Lori Bergamotto is digging into Cheesecake Gate next.
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28: Oh, my God, hurry up!
32: Is this hard to talk about?
33: Yeah,
34: Seattle ground. It's about to take off. It's going to be crazy. I did a kind of a bad thing.
35: So you hijacked the plane?
34: Yeah.
36: He hasn't flown an airplane before.
37: How did he get that plane in the airplane? How did no one know?
34: Hey, you think this thing can do a barrel roll?
38: Trying to figure out how to use the autopilot first.
34: Boring.
39: He's going upside
40: holy
39: down.
40: Roll. Holy holy.
39: Can we cut the cameras?
34: This is probably like jail time for life, huh?
0: Welcome back to ABC News Live. First, 94-year-old actress Marla Gibbs isn't slowing down anytime soon. Gibbs is best known for her roles in 227 and The Jeffersons and is still hitting the gym. In a viral Instagram post, she writes, "At my age, it's easy to just lay in bed. And then I remember, as long as I'm breathing, I still have a chance to enjoy life. It's never too late." It's Never Too Late is also the name of her memoir. And now she says she's thinking about having a book event in L.A. A Colorado woman's going viral for her picture of a cheesecake. She says she spent $50 on the cake for her daughter's birthday, but the finished product was only about an inch high. Now a popular restaurant chain is trying to make things right. ABC's Lori Bergamotto has more.
2: Do you know how many problems we have solved over a cheesecake at this kitchen table?
3: Looks like cheesecake-related problems didn't end with the Golden Girls. After a dust-up, or should I say, crust-up, a Colorado mom named Claire, who was new to the area, shared this now viral post. "My daughter requested a cheesecake for her birthday," adding, "A ton of people raved about a local mom in my neighborhood who makes cheesecakes people are still dreaming about. So I placed an order. Y'all, for $50, this is what I got."
5: As you can see, the raspberries are actually taller than the cheesecake.
6: I noticed that it was very small and very flat, and just it wasn't very attractive. And I kind of looked at my mom and I looked at my husband, and we just went on with putting candles on it, which was kind of sad because the candles were like three times as tall as the cake.
3: The dinky dessert inspiring responses from cheesed off folks online, like "The measuring tape had me cackling," noting the sub 1-inch height, a long way from towering New York-style desserts.
7: "You have got to try this cheesecake."
3: The icing on the cake? The Cheesecake Factory posting, "Wait, why are people talking about us on Threads? Hi." And even sending a $100 gift card to sweeten Claire's situation.
6: They said, "You know, we just want to make sure your daughter has a good cheesecake, and also happy belated Mother's Day."
0: Lori Bergamotto, thank you. I'm Diane Macedo. The news never stops, and neither do we. We have a lot more news right after the break.
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0: Hi, I'm Diane Macedo. Welcome to ABC News Live. First, President Trump's inviting Chinese President Xi Jinping to the White House after meeting in Beijing. At that meeting, Xi told Trump China and the U.S. should be partners, not rivals. And Trump called Xi a great leader.
1: We've had a fantastic relationship. We've gotten along. When there were difficulties, we worked it out. I would call you and you would call me. And whenever we had a problem, people don't know, whenever we had a problem, we worked that out very quickly. We're going to have a fantastic future together.
0: But tensions are still simmering over Taiwan. Senior White House correspondent Selena Wang is in Beijing with the latest. Selena, big picture, how is each side framing these discussions so far?
2: From ABC News, I'm Chuck Sievertson. It would be a terrible mistake, says Secretary of State Marco Rubio, if China tried to take Taiwan by force. Rubio also saying that the U.S. position on the island is unchanged. Rubio is at the Beijing summit with Presidents Trump and Xi. A reporter asking the U.S. chief executive.
3: How were your talks, sir?
4: It's great.
3: Did you talk about Taiwan?
4: Great place. Incredible. China's beautiful.
5: In their over two-hour meeting, Xi delivering a stark warning to Trump about Taiwan, which Beijing claims is its own territory. According to China's state media, Xi telling Trump if the issue is handled poorly, the two countries will collide or even clash.
2: ABC's Mary Bruce in Beijing. British officials say somebody seized a ship that was anchored south of the Strait of Hormuz and is sailing it towards Iran. India is condemning the sinking of an Indian commercial ship near Oman. No word who did it. Retail sales went up last month, but at a much smaller rate, says the Commerce Department. American shoppers spent more on higher-priced gasoline and less on just about everything else. Retail sales in April rose 0.5%. The month before, it was a 1.6% increase. This other economic snapshot develops, as ABC's Jim Ryan.
6: The number of people filing their first claims for state jobless benefits rose by 12,000 last week to 211,000 altogether. That's more than double what employment analysts were anticipating. The overall number of people receiving some kind of unemployment has slipped a little to 1.7 million.
2: Three people in Kansas who've been under monitoring by the state's health department for potential hantavirus infection have been taken to the hospital for observation, says the health department. No word if they have symptoms. Dr. David Fitter, a CDC official.
7: Our role now is to continue our conversations with each passenger about their potential exposure and work with partners to ensure appropriate monitoring.
2: Listening to ABC News.
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2: Two female members of the House of Representatives, a Republican and a Democrat, will lead a bipartisan effort to fight sexual misconduct in Congress. Capitol Hill, ABC's Jay O'Brien.
10: It comes amid a reckoning about sexual misconduct in Congress after the recent resignations of Democrat Eric Swalwell, accused of sexual assault and misconduct, which he denies, and Republican Tony Gonzalez, who admitted to an affair with a female staffer.
2: Several deaths reported after what Ukrainian officials call the biggest jet attack by Russian drones and missiles in the war. Many American students are falling behind, ABC's Andrea Fujii.
11: After analyzing reading and math scores dating back decades, researchers found what's being dubbed a reading recession. Reading scores dropped in more than 80% of school districts compared to 10 years ago. Math scores dropped in 70% of districts. One factor, they say, is social media. They also blame a lack of testing and accountability. Congress, back in 2015, scrapped the No Child Left Behind law, which held schools accountable for student performance through standardized testing. Critics argued the law was too rigid and prioritized teaching to the test instead of a well-rounded curriculum.
2: Abandoning an electric vehicle strategy leads Honda to post a first-ever fiscal year loss, $2.7 billion. For the first time, the World Cup final in July at MetLife Stadium in New Jersey will feature a Super Bowl-style halftime show featuring Madonna, Shakira, and BTS. Chuck Sievertson, ABC News.
12: That's more of a wish than an actual expectation, as well as a trade agreement or some sort of like extension on the pause on U.S. tariffs on China. They're also looking for some sort of an agreement on rare earth minerals that are really significant to tech, especially with the AI trade being so big. That would be a big deal. And then, like we just talked about, the trade board, that will also be a positive to investors and help get another meeting on the books, which is a positive sign. And markets are up today. It's hard to tell how much of that is from strong earnings, where we've really seen strong corporate earnings throughout this season, despite everything that's going on with the Iran war. But also certainly positive commentary coming out of the White House and from China has been helping.
0: All right. Business Insider Markets Fellow Naomi Buchanan, thank you.
12: Thank you.
0: And we have breaking news. Kansas officials say they're monitoring three people for hantavirus. The state's health department says they're under observation at the University of Kansas Hospital after possible exposure to the virus abroad. Now, they were not passengers on that cruise ship at the center of the outbreak. Meanwhile, the only American cruise ship passenger who had tested positive for hantavirus has now been cleared to leave isolation. ABC's Andrew Dimbert's here with more on all of that. So, Andrew, what else are you hearing about these people in Kansas?
13: So these three people in Kansas, these three individuals, were already being monitored by state health officials, although now they've been transported to a hospital for further evaluation. Authorities not saying if they've experienced symptoms or if they've even tested positive for hantavirus, not really telling us why they've been transported, but transported nonetheless. However, they noted these people are at high risk of exposure, so they're currently being treated at the University of Kansas Hospital. And this follows a broader pattern that we've seen in several other states. In Illinois, the Department of Health is investigating a potential case that's not connected to that cruise ship. Even then, that person is said to be experiencing mild symptoms and did not require hospitalization. In Minnesota, a person's being monitored after potential exposure to the hantavirus. In Seattle, two people also being monitored, though unclear if they've had exposure or even have the virus. And then, of course, you have the American passengers from the cruise ship outbreak who moved to that quarantine facility in Nebraska. They're undergoing testing still and being watched closely. Meanwhile, as you mentioned, the American doctor who tested positive, now testing negative and is out of isolation. So we've got sort of a mixed bag here, Diane, promising developments, but also a concern in the number of cases here.
0: So what's the latest on the containment efforts globally?
13: Yeah, so the risk is still relatively low, according to health officials. And when you think about the number of cases globally, it still only sits at 10 confirmed cases with two deaths. And both of those deaths were passengers aboard that infected cruise ship. The number of suspected cases is being monitored out of an abundance of caution because there's no specific treatment or vaccine that protects against this virus, and it has a high rate of death. According to the Stanford University's Department of Medicine, 35% of cases in the U.S. in recent decades have resulted in death. So that's why world health officials are taking every precaution here to stop this from spreading. So another way of thinking about it is low risk, but high alert.
0: Got it. All right. Andrew Dimbert, thank you. Meanwhile, closing arguments are expected today in the landmark OpenAI trial. Elon Musk is accusing the co-founders of double-crossing him and stealing a charity by turning OpenAI into a for-profit company after he left. But OpenAI says Musk knew about the company's future plans and only sued after failing to become CEO. Now, the jury could start deliberations as soon as today. Let's bring in ABC News legal contributor, Hofstra Law Professor James Sample for more. Hi, James. What are you expecting to hear from closing arguments today?
14: Well, closing arguments, Diane, will be a sense of competing narratives, the narratives that have been built over the course of 3 weeks of trial basically boil down to two very different stories, very dominated by personalities and by the individuals involved. And the legal questions, not so much. And we'll see how that plays with the jury. You know, Elon Musk's lawsuit essentially says that Sam Altman and the OpenAI team turned what was supposed to be exclusively or at least primarily a nonprofit into one of the biggest companies in America on a for-profit basis. Sam Altman and the OpenAI team say that Elon Musk is essentially a sour grapes individual who had an opportunity to stay with the company, who himself saw the need for a for-profit model, and who left under really bitter and unpleasant terms, and who wishes that he had not left. So closing arguments will be summaries of what we've heard so far in this trial, those two very different narratives. One of the interesting things will be the way in which the attorneys characterize the testimony, because we've seen testimony in this case that whatever else one might happen in the trial is very different than the normal day-to-day that these two individuals experience. Both Altman and Musk, as well as other individuals, had to answer a number of questions that in normal circumstances where they could control the environment, they would have preferred to avoid.
0: And Sam Altman, in his testimony, among other things, said that Musk tried to fold the company OpenAI into Tesla. How critical is his testimony to this case?
14: It's very critical, and that move to try and fold it into Tesla is very important for the Altman and OpenAI side of things, because it says, in essence, that this is tangible evidence that Musk himself wanted to turn OpenAI into a for-profit company. He just wanted it to be his for-profit company. Now, Musk would counter and say that OpenAI was undercapitalized and Tesla had the resources that OpenAI desperately needed. But the idea of folding it into Tesla, which Altman and the OpenAI board rejected doing, is an indication, at least on their side, that Musk himself wanted to turn it into a for-profit entity, just one that he could control.
0: What do you think each side needs to do in these closing arguments?
14: It's a really good question. Normally, I would say that each side would try and summarize their arguments. That's what you do in closing arguments. But this is a case where the personalities are so outsized, and because the jury verdict here is only advisory, this is a rare circumstance where whatever the jury decides, the judge will have full discretion to decide whether or not to go along with the jury verdict, and the judge has exclusive jurisdiction over the remedy here. So certainly the closing arguments, normally it's about playing to the jury. Here, the lawyers are going to be playing not only to the jury, but to the judge as well.
0: The judge split the trial into two phases. The liability phase is wrapping up. So what happens next?
14: After today's closing arguments, there will be jury instructions. Those may conclude today. They may go over until tomorrow or even early next week. The jury will engage in deliberations, perhaps as soon as this afternoon, perhaps tomorrow, perhaps not until Monday. And then after that, when the jury comes back with its verdict, only if Mr. Musk wins will the judge then proceed to a remedy phase, i.e., even if he wins, the remedy might be as little as a dollar, for example, or the remedy might be something extraordinary, such as the dissolution of the for-profit entity that is OpenAI, or at least derailing its IPO.
0: All right, ABC News legal contributor James Sample, we appreciate it as always. James, thank you. The Heartland is in for a rough few days of weather. Damaging wind, large hail, and a couple of tornadoes are all possible. Meanwhile, a fire weather threat spreading across the plains and down to Texas and New Mexico. Meteorologist Kent Jawecki is tracking all that for us. Kent, how's it looking right now?
15: Well, we're really watching for the severe weather event to get underway today, but it is going to be a slow start. It's not going to be a huge outbreak likely today or tomorrow. But for our Thursday and Friday, we are watching these areas everywhere in green, but especially in these yellow areas. It's a level 2 out of 5 for severe weather risk. Today, it's really for that Salina, Kansas area, areas in central and eastern Kansas. But then tomorrow, it really spreads into parts of southeastern Nebraska, southern Iowa, and in parts of northwestern Missouri as well through Kirksville, Missouri. So we're watching there for damaging winds and large hail primarily. could have maybe an isolated tornado or two in there today and tomorrow as well. This weekend is really where it starts to gain strength. It's going to have many more ingredients that are going to be at least stronger here that are going to be introduced. And that's why Saturday, Sunday, and Monday, we're watching pretty much this entire area from the panhandle of Texas all the way up into the Great Lakes region through Wisconsin and into parts of Michigan too. But especially this orange area in the middle, it's kind of the bullseye for the weekend and Monday especially. We're looking at Kearney, Nebraska through Omaha to Sioux Falls over to Cedar Rapids down to Kansas City and Salina, Kansas too. That's where we're watching for damaging winds, could be destructive, talking about 70 plus mile per hour winds with some of those thunderstorms. We're talking about very large hail, baseball size hail, certainly not out of the question. And we're also looking at the chance for multiple tornadoes in this region too. So we're watching again Saturday, Sunday, Monday there. Now we've also had a lot of fires, wildfires that have grown this week that have sparked and spread because of the conditions that we've been talking about all week. The very dry air that's pretty windy, talking about gusts 25 to 55 miles per hour. And we have this drought and a lot of dry fuels on the ground too. So all these fires are fairly new here this week, and we're likely going to be seeing more because while we have those fires already going, we have that continued fire weather danger. Again, meaning that dry wind and the dry conditions on the ground, plus some lightning with some of these thunderstorms a little bit farther to the north. Some of these thunderstorms are dry thunderstorms, meaning more lightning than even rainfall. So that's from the Dakotas all the way down into the Texas Panhandle and over towards El Paso too, through New Mexico too, Diane. That's going to be through Friday.
0: All right, Ken Jawecki, thank you.
15: You got it.
0: Ukraine says at least 7 civilians are dead and dozens injured after Russia's largest drone attack since the war there started. Ukrainian officials say Russia launched nearly 1,500 drones after a 3-day ceasefire expired. But they say Ukraine shot down or disrupted more than 700 of them. Chief Foreign Correspondent Ian Panels in London with more on that attack.
16: It was an unprecedented wave of attacks, and Ukrainian officials warning more could be on the way. Vladimir Putin, remember, last week hinting this war could be coming to an end. And as you know, President Trump promising to stop the fighting. But these attacks sending a very different message.
17: This has been the biggest sustained attack on Ukraine since the war began. Wave after wave after wave of devastating Russian drone and missile attacks across the country. More than 1,600 in total since Wednesday night. This video showing a drone slamming into a railway yard close to President Zelensky's hometown, Kryvyi Rih. Putin's military striking energy, water and transport infrastructure, but also hitting residential buildings. The capital, Kyiv, repeatedly hit. This 9-story residential building collapsing after a Russian drone strike. Rescue workers scrambling through the debris, searching for survivors. At least 20 sites suffering damage in the city, including a school, according to President Zelensky. At least 15 killed and more than 130 injured across the country. Vladimir Putin using the cover of the Trump-Xi summit to launch this devastating attack. Unusually, the barrage saw hundreds of drones attack Ukraine throughout the daylight hours, before overnight Russia following up with nearly 50 missiles. Zelensky in a post saying the attack showed the hollowness of Putin's comments last weekend suggesting the war could be finishing, saying these are definitely not the actions of those who believe the war is coming to an end. Meanwhile, Russia on the back foot on the battlefield, losing tens of thousands of soldiers every month, killed or wounded, and failing to advance.
16: Well, we're just hearing at least 20 people are missing in Kyiv under that collapsed building, so we should expect the death toll to rise further. This attack, of course, coming amid signs that things are starting to turn against Putin in this war. A string of recent polls showing his approval rating has fallen to its lowest since the invasion. Russia, of course, is losing tens of thousands of men every month. The economy is suffering, and he's making no headway on the battlefield. For now, though, there is no end in sight, but the pressure on Russia appears to be growing.
0: All right, Ian Panel, thank you. Coming up, the reversal of Alec Murdoch's double murder conviction, with the lead prosecutors now saying about the case. Also ahead, new details on Friends actor Matthew Perry's overdose death, how long a drug counselor will spend behind bars, and why Perry's former assistant is facing sentencing.
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0: Welcome back to ABC News Live First. A Tennessee police officer is being hailed a hero after saving a mother and two children from their burning home. Newly released Ring camera footage shows the officer running to the second floor of the building and kicking in the door to rescue the family. The Chattanooga Fire Department says no one was injured. And prosecutors are vowing to try Alec Murdaugh again after the state Supreme Court threw out his double murder conviction. Murdaugh was convicted of killing his wife and son, but the South Carolina Supreme Court ruled he didn't receive a fair trial due to jury interference. Now prosecutors tell ABC News their best bet is to try again.
21: But in the end, I think as we look at what's best long term for this case and what's best for justice, it's to retry this case and do so as soon as we can.
0: ABC Steve Osunsami has more on that case.
22: In South Carolina this morning, a major reversal. The state Supreme Court has thrown out the double murder conviction of Alec Murdaugh, who was convicted of the 2021 killing of both his wife and son. But his conviction for financial crimes still stands, and prosecutors say that means he won't be released anytime soon. They say they're more than happy to try him again for the murder charges.
23: Alec Murdaugh will not be getting out of prison for several decades.
22: Former County Clerk Becky Hill, who helped handle jurors at the murder trial, is at the center of the court's reversal and is seen here reading the verdict.
24: Guilty, guilty, guilty.
22: The court wrote that she showed shocking jury interference by denying Murdaugh his right to a fair trial by an impartial jury after they say she told jurors not to be fooled by Murdaugh's defense and to watch him closely when he testified. One juror later testified that Hill's comments influenced her to vote guilty.
25: It felt like she made it seem like he was already guilty.
26: Did that affect your finding of guilty in this case?
25: Yes, ma'am.
22: Hill denied that she talked about the evidence with jurors, but would later resign from her position and plead guilty to two counts of misconduct while in office.
27: I want to say that I am truly sorry, and I do take full responsibility for my actions.
22: During the trial, Murdaugh took the stand in his own defense, saying he was innocent.
28: I would never intentionally do anything to hurt either one of them.
29: Alec Murdaugh's attorneys say that he maintains his innocence and that they look forward to proving that at trial. He's in his 50s and he has two long prison sentences that essentially means that he will be in jail for at least another 40 years. So while the state puts its case together and retries him, he will remain behind bars. Diane?
0: Steve Osunsami, thank you. And a drug addiction counselor is facing 2 years in prison for actor Matthew Perry's death. Prosecutors say Eric Fleming delivered the dose of ketamine that killed Perry. He's one of five people who've pleaded guilty in connection with Perry's death. And now Perry's assistant is preparing for sentencing. ABC's Hannah Batta has the details.
30: This morning, the drug addiction counselor who delivered friend star Matthew Perry the doses of ketamine that eventually killed him has been sentenced to 2 years behind bars.
31: I'm regretfully sorry, and I wish I could take it back.
30: Eric Fleming is the fourth person sentenced of the five who have pleaded guilty in connection with the actor's 2023 death. Fleming connected Perry to Jasveen Sanga, the drug dealer known as the Ketamine Queen, delivering drugs from her house to Perry's and marking them up to turn a bigger profit.
31: I did it, and I deserve the consequence.
30: Prosecutors say Fleming quickly accepted responsibility, cooperating with investigators and identifying Sanga as the original source of the ketamine. She was recently sentenced to 15 years in prison. Two former doctors who also provided Perry with ketamine were each sentenced in December. And Perry's former assistant, who injected him, faces sentencing later this month.
1: my chest and heart hurt every day for the pain I caused not only his family, but the millions of people in the world.
30: Fleming plans to continue working in recovery after his release.
1: I want to really promote.
2: They're pushing back to me, okay?
1: People don't understand that ketamine is dangerous and that it can lead to something like this.
30: Fleming says he'll only work to promote the dangers of ketamine if Perry's family approves. Hannah Battah, ABC News, New York.
0: Hannah, thank you. And six former Spirit employees are suing the airline for allegedly laying them off with no notice. The airline abruptly shut down operations earlier this month after filing for bankruptcy. The lawsuit argues under federal law, workers should receive 60 days of unpaid wages and continued benefits. Their attorneys say they also want compensation for unused vacation time, sick pay, and retirement contributions. Coming up, our friend Lori Bergamotto is here with some secret savings. See some of her favorite deals right after the break.
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0: Welcome back to ABC News Live. 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I love a good slipper.
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3: Yes.
0: I love that.
3: Your gait pattern, no matter what it is, these are for all day comfort, support, and pain relief. If you have plantar fasciitis, tendonitis, anything where your foot is hurting, because you've had foot pain before, right?
0: Yeah.
3: And that really affects every single thing in your body. So these are great because they help you stand taller. They look great on you.
0: They're very
3: actually
0: comfy.
3: They look really great on you. And this helps you get more aligned. Those are the house shoes, aka slippers. But you can stay cozy and supported.

0: so satisfying. This really appeals to my inner Virgo, you guys. Yeah. And what's great about it is this side is for scrubbing. Yeah. The orange side is for scrubbing.
1: Orange side too.
0: And the white side is for like just scuffing it out. And you can use it. It works in seconds. So it has that dual-sided cleaning technology, water activated. And there are multiple uses with each little disc.
1: Nice.
0: So it's like a pencil eraser. You can keep using it and using it and using it. So it's good, better for the environment. And honestly, the average American household spends about $350 on sneakers per year.
1: Wow.
0: And oftentimes, like, my kids will be like, oh, my sneakers are wrecked. I need a new pair. And I'm like, no, no. We will clean them. When you grow out of them, you need a new pair. So this is going to make everybody a lot happier. For golfers, my husband's a big golfer. This is something that I'll be thinking about for Father's Day for him, these golf erasers. So not only can you use these on your golf shoes, you can also use them on your golf gear, like golf balls that they have the little grooves.
1: That's so handy.
0: So you keep your gear nice and sharp, your game nice and sharp, your gear spotless, and you can save more than 35%.
1: 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Lori, thank you. And to shop these products and more, Secret Savings, scan that QR code on the bottom left corner of your screen. And don't forget to join us same time tomorrow for even more Secret Savings. I'm Diane Macedo. The news never stops, and neither do we. We have more news right after the break. Stay with us.
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1: Hi, I'm Diane Macedo. Welcome to ABC News Live First. President Trump's inviting Chinese President Xi Jinping to the White House after meeting in Beijing. At that meeting, Xi told Trump China and the U.S. should be partners, not rivals. And Trump called Xi a great leader.
7: We've had a fantastic relationship. We've gotten along. When there were difficulties, we worked it out. I would call you and you would call me. And whenever we had a problem, people don't know, whenever we had a problem, we worked that out very quickly. We're going to have a fantastic future together.
1: The tensions are still simmering over Taiwan. Senior White House correspondent Selena Wang is in Beijing with the latest. Selena, big picture, how is each side framing these discussions so far?
8: Yeah, well, look, big picture, if you look at what they're saying on camera, both leaders are focusing on stability between these two countries, the long history between the U.S. and China, and President Trump even lavishing praise on Xi Jinping, saying that it's an honor to be his friend, calling him a great leader, a line that's been picked up by state media here in China. But beneath all of that, there's tensions, as you mentioned, on Taiwan and Iran. When it comes to Taiwan, the big question has been, will Xi Jinping use this moment to try and get
9: ABC News. I'm Chuck Sievertson. It would be a terrible mistake if China tried to take Taiwan by force, says Secretary of State Marco Rubio, also saying that the U.S. position on the island is unchanged. Rubio is at the Beijing summit with Presidents Trump and Xi. A reporter asking Mr. Trump,
10: how are your talks, sir?
11: Great.
10: Did you talk about Taiwan?
11: Great place. Incredible. China's beautiful.
9: Britain says a ship seized south of the Strait of Hormuz is being sailed toward Iran. India condemns the sinking of an Indian commercial ship near Oman. No word who did it. Retail sales went up last month, but at a much smaller rate, says the Commerce Department. American shoppers spent more on higher-priced gasoline. The number of people applying first time for unemployment insurance went up last week, more than double what analysts expected. Bipartisan effort to combat sexual misconduct in Congress is being led by two women members of the House. This is ABC News.
1: Watching for as the leaders meet again later tonight.
8: Yeah, I think there's still areas of discussion that have yet to be ironed out. We heard the Treasury Secretary say that there will be talks around, for instance, artificial

0: artificial intelligence, setting up guardrails, how to avoid the worst case scenario. He also said the two leaders will be talking about setting up a board of trade and investment. This is to facilitate U.S.-Chinese investments in the U.S. in less sensitive, non-strategic areas. And the White House has talked about how they want China to make purchasing commitments to buy more American food, energy, and planes. So we don't know how far those talks have gone, if they've been inked yet, or if those discussions are still to come.
1: All right, Selena Wang in Beijing for us. Selena, thank you. And Business Insider Markets fellow Naomi Buchanan's here for more on all that. Naomi, thanks for coming on. So the White House says she expressed interest in purchasing more American oil to reduce China's future independence on the Strait. How significant is that?
2: It's very significant, especially in the context of the current oil market when there's so much volatility going on with Iran. It's a notable step in China's diplomatic relations with the U.S.
1: Secretary Bessent says the U.S. and China are discussing forming a trade board and an investment board. What's the goal there and how would that work?
2: Yeah, so a lot of that goes back to in 2020, Xi and Trump had some commitments that weren't really followed through on China's end. And the trade board would set up a system to kind of hold some accountability to make sure that these commitments that they agree to at this summit actually happen. And it would be an ongoing channel of communication for the pair.
1: The CEOs from Apple, NVIDIA, and other top U.S. companies were in the room for the trade portion of that meeting. What are they hoping to achieve on this trip?
2: Yeah, so that's an interesting question. That's definitely part of the interest in the summit. A lot of it has to do with showing a united front to China. The U.S. has these globally, like the largest companies, especially with NVIDIA there, that is an interesting play in regard to AI chips and opening up trade between the U.S. and China. It's a promising sign. Investors are liking it. And both Tesla and Apple, as well as obviously NVIDIA, have business in China that if there would be better relations between the U.S. and China, that would really help them out.
1: What are investors watching for in these meetings, and what do you make of the market response so far?
2: Yeah, so investors are really watching for some sort of trade agreement to come out of this. It obviously would be great if there was some sort of ceasefire with Iran to come out of it, but I certainly don't think that that's more of a wish than an actual expectation, as well as a trade agreement or some sort of like extension on the pause on U.S. tariffs on China. They're also looking for some sort of an agreement on rare earth minerals that are really significant to tech. Especially with the AI trade being so big, that would be a big deal. And then, like we just talked about, the trade board, that will also be a positive to investors and help get another meeting on the books, which is a positive sign. And markets are up today. It's hard to tell how much of that is from strong earnings, where we've really seen strong corporate earnings throughout this season, despite everything that's going on with the Iran war. But also certainly positive commentary coming out of the White House and from China has been helping.
1: All right. Business Insider Markets fellow Naomi Buchanan, thank you.
2: Thank you.
1: And we have breaking news. Kansas officials say they're monitoring three people for hantavirus. The state's health department says they're under observation at the University of Kansas Hospital after possible exposure to the virus abroad. Now, they were not passengers on that cruise ship at the center of the outbreak. Meanwhile, the only American cruise ship passenger who had tested positive for hantavirus has now been cleared to leave isolation. ABC's Andrew Dimbert's here with more on all of that. So, Andrew, what else are you hearing about these people in Kansas?
3: So these three people in Kansas, these three individuals, were already being monitored by state health officials, although now they've been transported to a hospital for further evaluation. Authorities not saying if they've experienced symptoms or if they've even tested positive for hantavirus, not really telling us why they've been transported, but transported nonetheless. However, they noted these people are at high risk of exposure, so they're currently being treated at the University of Kansas Hospital. And this follows a broader pattern that we've seen in several other states. In Illinois, the Department of Health is investigating a potential case that's not connected to that cruise ship. Even then, that person is said to be experiencing mild symptoms and did not require hospitalization. In Minnesota, a person's being monitored after potential exposure to the hantavirus. In Seattle, two people also being monitored, though unclear if they've had exposure or even have the virus. And then, of course, you have the American passengers from the cruise ship outbreak who moved to that quarantine facility in Nebraska. They're undergoing testing still and being watched closely. Meanwhile, as you mentioned, the American doctor who tested positive, now testing negative and is out of isolation. So we've got sort of a mixed bag here, Diane. Promising developments, but also a concern in the number of cases here.
1: So what's the latest on the containment efforts globally?
3: Yeah, so the risk is still relatively low, according to health officials. And when you think about the number of cases globally, it still only sits at 10. 10 confirmed cases with two deaths, and both of those deaths were passengers aboard that infected cruise ship. The number of suspected cases is being monitored out of an abundance of caution because there's no specific treatment or vaccine that protects against this virus, and it has a high rate of death. According to the Stanford University's Department of Medicine, 35% of cases in the U.S. in recent decades have resulted in death. So that's why world health officials are taking every precaution here to stop this from spreading. So another way of thinking about it is low risk, but high alert.
1: Got it. All right. Andrew Dimbert, thank you. Meanwhile, closing arguments are expected today in the landmark OpenAI trial. Elon Musk is accusing the co-founders of double-crossing him and stealing a charity by turning OpenAI into a for-profit company after he left. But OpenAI says Musk knew about the company's future plans and only sued after failing to become CEO. Now, the jury could start deliberations as soon as today. Let's bring in ABC's legal contributor, Hofstra Law Professor James Sample, for more. Hi, James. What are you expecting to hear from closing arguments today?
4: Well, closing arguments, Diane, will be a sense of competing narratives. The narratives that have been built over the course of 3 weeks of trial basically boil down to two very different stories, very dominated by personalities and by the individuals involved. And the legal questions, not so much. And we'll see how that plays with the jury. You know, Elon Musk's lawsuit essentially says that Sam Altman and the OpenAI team turned what was supposed to be exclusively or at least primarily a nonprofit into one of the biggest companies in America on a for-profit basis. Sam Altman and the OpenAI team say that Elon Musk is essentially a sour grapes individual who had an opportunity to stay with the company, who himself saw the need for a for-profit model, and who left under really bitter and unpleasant terms and who wishes that he had not left. So closing arguments will be summaries of what we've heard so far in this trial, those two very different narratives. One of the interesting things will be the way in which the attorneys characterize the testimony, because we've seen testimony in this case that whatever else one might happen in the trial is very different than the normal day-to-day that these two individuals experience. Both Altman and Musk, as well as other individuals, had to answer a number of questions that in normal circumstances where they could control the environment, they would have preferred to avoid.
1: And Sam Altman, in his testimony, among other things, said that Musk tried to fold the company OpenAI into Tesla. How critical is his testimony to this case?
4: It's very critical, and that move to try and fold it into Tesla is very important for the Altman and OpenAI side of things, because it says, in essence, that this is tangible evidence that Musk himself wanted to turn OpenAI into a for-profit company. He just wanted it to be his for-profit company. Now, Musk would counter and say that OpenAI was undercapitalized and Tesla had the resources that OpenAI desperately needed. But the idea of folding it into Tesla, which Altman and the OpenAI board rejected doing, is an indication, at least on their side, that Musk himself wanted to turn it into a for-profit entity, just one that he could control.
1: What do you think each side needs to do in these closing arguments?
4: It's a really good question. Normally, I would say that each side would try and summarize their arguments. That's what you do in closing arguments. But this is a case where the personalities are so outsized, and because the jury verdict here is only advisory, this is a rare circumstance where whatever the jury decides, the judge will have full discretion to decide whether or not to go along with the jury verdict, and the judge has exclusive jurisdiction over the remedy here. So certainly the closing arguments, normally it's about playing to the jury. Here, the lawyers are going to be playing not only to the jury, but to the judge as well.
1: The judge split the trial into two phases. The liability phase is wrapping up. So what happens next?
4: After today's closing arguments, there will be jury instructions. Those may conclude today. They may go over until tomorrow or even early next week. The jury will engage in deliberations, perhaps as soon as this afternoon, perhaps tomorrow, perhaps not until Monday. And then after that, when the jury comes back with its verdict, only if Mr. Musk wins will the judge then proceed to a remedy phase, i.e., even if he wins, the remedy might be as little as a dollar, for example, or the remedy might be something extraordinary, such as the dissolution of the for-profit entity that is OpenAI, or at least derailing its IPO.
1: All right, ABC News legal contributor James Sample, we appreciate it as always. James, thank you. The Heartland is in for a rough few days of weather. Damaging wind, large hail, and a couple of tornadoes are all possible. Meanwhile, a fire weather threat spreading across the plains and down to Texas and New Mexico. Meteorologist Ken Jarecki is tracking all that for us. Ken, how's it looking right now?
5: Well, we're really watching for the severe weather event to get underway today, but it is going to be a slow start. It's not going to be a huge outbreak likely today or tomorrow. But for our Thursday and Friday, we are watching these areas. Everywhere in green, but especially in these yellow areas, that's a level 2 out of 5 for severe weather risk. Today, it's really for that Salina, Kansas area, areas in central and eastern Kansas. But then tomorrow, it really spreads into parts of southeastern Nebraska, southern Iowa, and in parts of northwestern Missouri as well, through Kirksville, Missouri. So we're watching there for damaging winds and large hail primarily. Could have maybe an isolated tornado or two in there today and tomorrow as well. This weekend is really where it starts to gain strength. It's going to have many more ingredients that are going to be at least stronger here that are going to be introduced. And that's why Saturday, Sunday, and Monday, we're watching pretty much this entire area from the panhandle of Texas all the way up into the Great Lakes region through Wisconsin and into parts of Michigan too, but especially this orange area in the middle. It's kind of the bullseye for the weekend and Monday especially. We're looking at Kearney, Nebraska through Omaha to Sioux Falls over to Cedar Rapids down to Kansas City and Salina, Kansas too. That's where we're watching for damaging winds. Could be destructive, talking about 70 plus mile per hour winds with some of those thunderstorms. We're talking about very large hail, baseball size hail, certainly not out of the question. And we're also looking at the chance for multiple tornadoes in this region too. So we're watching again Saturday, Sunday, Monday there. Now we've also had a lot of fires, wildfires that have grown this week that have sparked and spread because of the conditions that we've been talking about all week. The very dry air that's pretty windy, talking about gusts 25 to 55 miles per hour. And we have this drought and a lot of dry fuels on the ground too. So all these fires are fairly new here this week and we're likely going to be seeing more because while we have those fires already going, we have that continued fire weather danger. Again, meaning that dry wind and the dry conditions on the ground, plus some lightning with some of these thunderstorms a little bit farther to the north. Some of these thunderstorms are dry thunderstorms, meaning more lightning than even rainfall. So that's from the Dakotas all the way down into the Texas Panhandle and over towards El Paso too, through New Mexico too, Diane. That's going to be through Friday.
1: All right, Ken Jarecki, thank you.
5: You got it.
1: Ukraine says at least 7 civilians are dead and dozens injured after Russia's largest drone attack since the war there started. Ukrainian officials say Russia launched nearly 1,500 drones after a 3-day ceasefire expired. But they say Ukraine shot down or disrupted more than 700 of them. Chief Foreign Correspondent Ian Panels in London with more on that attack.
6: It was an unprecedented wave of attacks, and Ukrainian officials warning more could be on the way. Vladimir Putin, remember, last week hinting this war could be coming to an end. And as you know, President Trump promising to stop the fighting. But these attacks sending a very different message.
7: This has been the biggest sustained attack on Ukraine since the war began. Wave after wave after wave of devastating Russian drone and missile attacks across the country. More than 1,600 in total since Wednesday night. This video showing a drone slamming into a railway yard close to President Zelensky's hometown, Kryvyi Rih, Putin's military striking energy, water, and transport infrastructure, but also hitting residential buildings. The capital, Kyiv, repeatedly hit. This nine-story residential building collapsing after a Russian drone strike. Rescue workers scrambling through the debris, searching for survivors. At least 20 sites suffering damage in the city, including a school, according to President Zelensky. At least 15 killed and more than 130 injured across the country. Vladimir Putin, using the cover of the Trump-Xi summit to launch this devastating attack. Unusually, the barrage saw hundreds of drones attack Ukraine throughout the daylight hours, before overnight Russia following up with nearly 50 missiles. Zelensky in a post saying the attack showed the hollowness of Putin's comments last weekend suggesting the war could be finishing, saying these are definitely not the actions of those who believe the war is coming to an end. Meanwhile, Russia on the back foot on the battlefield, losing tens of thousands of soldiers every month, killed or wounded, and failing to advance.
6: Well, we're just hearing at least 20 people are missing in Kyiv under that collapsed building, so we should expect the death toll to rise further. This attack, of course, coming amid signs that things are starting to turn against Putin in this war. A string of recent polls showing his approval rating has fallen to its lowest since the invasion. Russia, of course, is losing tens of thousands of men every month. The economy is suffering, and he's making no headway on the battlefield. For now, though, there is no end in sight, but the pressure on Russia appears to be growing.
1: All right, Ian Pannell, thank you. Coming up, prices are rising from the cost of gas to the cost of groceries. Our Elizabeth Schulze is here with how to stack up your savings next.

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6: Welcome back to ABC News Live First. Cookout staples are at a record high just ahead of Memorial Day weekend. The Bureau of Labor Statistics reports grocery prices have had their biggest monthly spike in nearly 4 years. Popular summer items like ground beef, fresh tomatoes, lettuce, cheese are up as much as 50% in the past year. Let's bring in ABC News' Elizabeth Schulze for some tips on how to save. So, Elizabeth, you did a whole experiment around this. So, what did you find out?
7: So, we wanted to see how can you actually cut down that grocery bill. And first, you got to know where you're starting. So what we did, we went to a grocery store in New Jersey, a local store, and filled up on a list of what you need for that typical Memorial Day barbecue. So we have chicken and burgers, buns, toppings, so lettuce, tomatoes, cheese, some soda, just for fun, why not? The total at checkout for that list was $110.25. So that's what you're going to get when you just go to the store, you pick up all the items, and then you move on. Let's say you use a grocery app, which basically will coup clip-ons for you, like your phone's going to be doing that, you know, what you used to do with the paper. We used Flip as an example, but there are a lot of these out there. When you use Flip, what it does is kind of go through the different options. You put in your zip code and it'll find the options at your store. That total bill was $64.08.
6: Wow.
7: So you're saving more than $40. It's 40% off, more than that, just by kind of looking at those different options and figuring out where you can get a deal. Now, there's kind of a couple caveats to this. One is that you do have to drive to multiple locations, so that's going to take time. Mm. And with gas prices where they are, that will be a little added cost. So what kind of helps is to say, where are these really good deals coming from the coupon? So, for example, for the sodas, with the coupon that we found from the app, it was $6 for 3 2-liter sodas. At the grocery store, it was $12. So you're getting half off. So this can really kind of slash that number down pretty quickly.
6: But then you say you can add to those savings.
7: Right.
6: How?
7: So that's not enough. Let's make it even
6: but
7: more.
6: Wait,
7: right?
6: There's
7: but wait,
6: more.
7: There is more here. So, you know, in addition to the coupons, what you do want to do, regardless of the store you're going to, is sign up for the loyalty program for that grocery store. Because basically you're getting points, and these are free usually to sign up, and you get cash back as you are shopping there more often. Check out delivery apps. This is kind of a newer one that I've found recently. Uber or DoorDash, they will have flash sales at your local grocery store while they will be running promotions. And sometimes that includes free delivery. So if there's something you know you're going to need for a cookout and you say, okay, there's a flash sale, I can order this right now. You might not even have to go out and get it. And then the kind of big, really key here is a commitment to checking these prices, because with flash sales or with some of these promotions, they'll be up for a day and then they're gone.
6: Mm.
7: So what it takes is an ability to kind of keep checking and see where you can stack up the deals. Maybe you don't do all of your grocery runs on the same day at the same time and do a little bit here and there. A shopper I've talked to lately who said, you know, they're really good at getting savings. Every time she picks up her phone, instead of looking at social media, she'll pick up grocery coupon ads to save. So that's a little maybe extreme, but it is a way to figure out how can I kind of make a commitment to this to try to cut down on the bills a bit.
6: I love that. All right. Elizabeth Schulze, thank you.
7: Why not?
6: Thanks. News you can use.
7: Exactly.
6: Coming up, the humanoid robots on display in China, how AI-powered bots are ice skating, rollerblading, even doing chores around the house. Our David Muir has an up-close look. Maybe they can clip our coupons.
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6: Mm-hmm. Welcome back to ABC News Live. First, President Trump is set to wrap up his trip to China tomorrow. Now, in addition to international policy, the trip is focused on the global race for AI dominance. Now, China is using its new humanoid robots to showcase its technology to the world. Our David Muir got a close-up look.
8: We land here in Beijing, the American flags and the Chinese, for this high-stakes summit, where the global race to lead on artificial intelligence and robotics technology is on. And we go to find the robots. This AI developer conference, one of the biggest here in China.
12: You can see the future is walking right towards us. What are the humanoid robots here on display at the conference?
8: This humanoid robot stands at 5'5". They call him Ollie.
12: This robot weighs about 121 pounds. You're convinced this robot is going to be able to do chores in the family home?
13: Yes.
12: It's bowing already. You've taught the robot how to bow, but you think that's just the beginning.
8: Yes, they tell us, proud to show us this.
12: Through artificial intelligence, you've trained the robot to be able to lay down and then get back up.
8: They program these robots with data on human movement. This robot weighs 121 pounds, laying completely down, and then sitting back up like a human. They consider this a major technical leap.
13: You have a waist, and that makes him more flexible.
12: Oh, the waist.
13: The waist.
12: Yeah. It's all in the hips.
8: And they tell me this is just a start, but what they've been able to do already is eye-opening. This is the G1 humanoid robot built by the Chinese robotics company Unitree. They have put the robot through extreme tests, walking through deep snow in northwestern China, freezing Arctic-level temperatures 53 degrees below zero. That same robot on rollerblades and on ice skates, doing flips. And look at this, 50 of those robots in unison. And their newest model just this week, the GD-01, transforming from 2 to 4 legs and able to carry a human. The U.S. is building robotics, too. But by some estimates, these Chinese humanoid robots now account for nearly 80% of sales worldwide. And we look for one of those Unitree G1 humanoid robots right here.
12: So this is the robot that you've seen rollerblading, ice skating, testing temperatures, Arctic-level temperatures.
8: We go for a walk with the robot. It then performs martial arts and dance moves, too. And it's something we hear over and over again here. The workers at Unitree tell us they are convinced these robots will soon help in the home with daily chores. We ask, what will this robot do?
12: What do you see the robot doing to help humans?
8: They tell us it'll help in the home and at factories too. And we ask, will it replace humans?
13: It will not replace humans, but it will replace some work that human does.
12: Won't replace the human, but replace some of the work. Be very careful, right?
8: But already, the household chores. Not far from us, the robot folding laundry.
12: Not bad, huh? All right, there you go. I mean, I can still fold faster than the robot.
8: And they tell us here that laundry is just the start. Unitree robots are being programmed to make beds, help clean the house, to do the dishes. The people here are mesmerized.
12: Who wins the artificial intelligence race when it comes to robots? China? The U.S.?
13: I totally think it's China.
12: You think it's going to be China?
14: Yes.
13: It has to be China.
12: You say to the American.
8: The humanoid robots we witnessed coming right at us, part of this newest frontier to win artificial intelligence.
6: David, thank you. And thank you for watching. I'm Diane Macedo. The news never stops, and neither do we. We have a lot more news right after this.
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7: The face-to-face meeting between the world's two most powerful men. Good afternoon, everyone. I'm Kira Phillips from our nation's capital. It's Thursday, May 14th, right now on ABC News Live. Tehran and Taiwan take center stage as President Trump and Xi Jinping begin their high-stakes summit. We'll take you to Beijing for the latest. Positive news in the hantavirus outbreak as an American doctor tests negative after days in isolation. What he's saying now. Suing Spirit, former employees file a class action lawsuit against the defunct airline. Why they say they have a case. And another surprise twist in a low country crime saga. Why South Carolina's highest court tossed the murder convictions for Alec Murdoch. How the prosecutor in the case is reacting. ABC News Live starts right now.
34: From ABC News, I'm Michelle Franzen. In China, talks between President Trump and President Xi touched on trade and the Iran war, along with Taiwan. ABC's Mary Bruce is in Beijing.
35: In their over two-hour meeting, Xi delivering a stark warning to Trump about Taiwan, which Beijing claims is its own territory. According to China's state media, Xi telling Trump if the issue is handled poorly, the two countries will collide or even clash. Trump, tight-lipped.
36: How are your talks, sir?
37: Great. Great place. Incredible. China's beautiful.
35: Trump hoped to use their sit-down to seal deals on trade and technology, bringing along with him over a dozen American business leaders.
34: The president will hold executive meetings and working groups today. The economic strain of the Iran war becoming more evident each week. Retail sales dipping in April, and ABC's Jim Ryan says businesses are also scaling back on workers.
38: The number of people filing their first claims for state jobless benefits rose by 12,000 last week to 211,000.
0: 100,000 altogether. That's more than double what employment analysts were anticipating. The overall number of people receiving some kind of unemployment has slipped a little to 1.7 million.
34: In Britain, more signals Keir Starmer's days as prime minister could be numbered. He's facing growing pressure to step down after his Labour Party losses in elections. ABC's Patrick Grieval is in London.
1: It now does look like Prime Minister Keir Starmer could well face a leadership challenge perhaps today. The Health Secretary, Wes Streeting, who is widely seen as a key challenger to Starmer, announced his resignation, saying that he has lost confidence in Starmer and that Starmer will not lead the party into the next general election.
34: The one American cruise ship passenger who tested positive for hantavirus has been cleared to leave the biocontainment unit. You're listening to ABC News.
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34: The now bankrupt Spirit Airlines facing a lawsuit following the collapse of the carrier.
8: Former employees of the now defunct Spirit Airlines have filed a class action lawsuit alleging they were not given ample notice of the airline's closure before they all lost their jobs earlier this month. The plaintiffs are seeking 60 days of wages and benefits from the company and are asking the court to cover all 17,000 affected employees. Dave Packer, ABC News.
34: Students in the U.S. are falling behind, performing worse than their peers a decade ago. Researchers say reading scores dropped in more than 80% of school districts compared to 10 years ago. Math scores dropped 70%. Here's ABC's Andrea Fujii.
9: Congress, back in 2015, scrapped the No Child Left Behind law, which held schools accountable for student performance through standardized testing. Critics argued the law was too rigid and prioritized teaching to the test instead of a well-rounded curriculum. The ongoing teacher shortage is also being cited as a factor. Chronic student absenteeism is also a problem, which took hold in the pandemic. But researchers say there is hope. Test scores increased dramatically between 1990 and 2013, and they say it can happen again.
34: Researchers also blame social media for the decline. While some students are falling behind, a group of kids in Long Island High School forging ahead. There are 21 valedictorians for this year's graduating class at Jericho High School. Michelle Franz on ABC News.
10: Being treated with an artificial lung. Kira.
12: Victor Akendo, thank you. And a rare show of bipartisanship in Congress at a time when the parties couldn't feel more divided. A new task force aiming to combat sexual misconduct in Congress. House Speaker Mike Johnson and Minority Leader Hakeem Jeffries forming this bipartisan group of both the Democratic and Republican women's caucuses to actually lead the effort. It comes as several House members on both sides of the aisle faced allegations of sexual misconduct over just the last few months. Jay O'Brien's on the Hill for us. So what do we know more about this effort, Jay?
13: Well, Kira, first and foremost, it's a high point because you can't get the Republican leader of the House and the Democratic leader in the House to agree on virtually anything. But they did come together to form this task force. As you say, Speaker Johnson and Hakeem Jeffries coming together. It's going to be led by two female representatives, one a Democrat, one a Republican. The Democrat is Teresa Leger-Fernandez. The Republican is Kat Kamick of Florida. It's going to look at finding solutions, both leaders said, to keeping members of the Hill community and in particular staff safe from sexual misconduct and other malfeasance on Capitol Hill. Speaker Johnson in a statement said, I'm going to read from it, quote, to state the obvious, all women should feel comfortable and safe working in the halls of Congress. As a father who has two daughters working on Capitol Hill, because he does have two daughters working in the campus, quote, this is as personal to me as it is to anyone, Kira.
12: Well, this comes as we are seeing quite a reckoning on the Hill, Jay, following the resignations of lawmakers accused of sexual misconduct. So what do you make of just the timing of all this?
13: That was really the impetus for this, Kira, and in particular, those two high-profile resignations that happened on the same day. Democrat Eric Swalwell, who resigned amid sexual misconduct and sexual assault allegations, which he denies, and then Republican Congressman Tony Gonzalez of Texas, who resigned. He had previously admitted to having an affair with a woman who was on his staff, both again resigning on the same day. It thrust this issue into the public consciousness. But also, we know that there are several also ongoing House Ethics Committee investigations into sexual misconduct, et cetera, of members of Congress. And so all of this now thrust to the fore, and these two leaders saying that they are trying to take this issue seriously and develop solutions, Kira.
12: Jay O'Brien, thank you. Well, the FAA is investigating a plane crash off the coast of Florida. Officials say that the pilot declared an emergency before losing communication. Thankfully, the Coast Guard was able to rescue all 11 people on board. Our Matt Rivers has more on how it all went down.
11: It was a scene rescuers hoped for but didn't expect. All 11 souls on board a flight that crash-landed in the Atlantic Ocean found alive.
14: Aircraft incidents are very dangerous. Oftentimes, it's been my experience, there's not a lot of success in finding people alive.
11: Miraculously, all 10 passengers and one pilot surviving in a life raft for 5 hours with only minor injuries. The small twin turboprop was flying between islands in the Bahamas when officials say there was some kind of engine failure, the pilot sending an emergency distress signal.
14: Pilot did what we call a ditch, which is basically a controlled landing into the ocean.
11: The Coast Guard then alerting an Air Force rescue team, which happened to be in the area conducting training for this exact kind of rescue.
15: This is what we train to do day in and day out.
16: As we entered the scene, the last known location of the survivors, we were immediately able to get eyes on them, the group of people in the raft there.
11: The rescue team locating the group about 80 miles east of Melbourne, Florida. The team dropping additional rafts and supplies.
17: Once we got on scene, we low and slowed into the water and swam to the raft. We were able to use our hoist and our basket to get everyone safely from the raft to the aircraft.
11: And here, the whole group was taken to a nearby hospital, amazingly only sustaining minor injuries. The Coast Guard commending that pilot for getting everybody out of the plane safely. Bahamian authorities and the FAA will be investigating the cause of the incident. Kira?
12: All right, Matt, thanks. Well, it's one of the largest and longest drone attacks of the entire four-year war in Ukraine. Ukraine says that at least 7 civilians are dead, dozens more injured after Russia launched a massive attack yesterday. Officials say nearly 1,500 Russian drones were fired toward Ukraine, causing major damage to residential areas and rail infrastructure. That attack coming after a 3-day ceasefire between the two countries expired, something President Trump hoped would be the beginning of the end of the long war. We're tracking it. Straight ahead, the stunning reversal of Alec Murdoch's double murder conviction. What the lead prosecutor is now saying about the case. Plus, a record number of Americans packing up and heading out. Why some expats say they made the move. The pros and cons of living abroad next.
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12: Glad you're streaming with us. Well, he was found guilty in one of the most shocking double murder cases in the U.S. Now, Alex Murdaugh has a chance at vindication. The South Carolina Supreme Court throwing out Murdaugh's double murder conviction, paving the way for a new trial. Palmetto State's highest court points to what it says was improper actions of a former county clerk by the name of Becky Hill, actions which may have influenced the jury. Steve Osunsami with more now on what it means for Murdaugh.
3: In South Carolina, a major reversal. The state Supreme Court has thrown out the double murder conviction of Alex Murdaugh, who was convicted of the 2021 killing of both his wife and son. But his conviction for financial crimes still stands, and prosecutors say that means he won't be released anytime soon. They say they're more than happy to try him again for the murder charges.
4: Alex Murdaugh will not be getting out of prison for several decades.
3: Former county clerk Becky Hill, who helped handle jurors at the murder trial, is at the center of the court's reversal and is seen here reading the verdict.
5: Guilty, guilty, guilty.
3: The court wrote that she showed shocking jury interference by denying Murdaugh his right to a fair trial by an impartial jury after they say she told jurors not to be fooled by Murdaugh's defense and to watch him closely when he testified. One juror later testified that Hill's comments influenced her to vote guilty.
20: It felt like she made it seem like he was already guilty.
21: Did that affect your finding of guilty in this case?
20: Yes, ma'am.
3: Hill denied that she talked about the evidence with jurors, but would later resign from her position and plead guilty to two counts of misconduct while in office.
5: I want to say that I am truly sorry, and I do take full responsibility for my actions.
3: During the trial, Murdaugh took the stand in his own defense, saying he was innocent.
22: I would never intentionally do anything to hurt either one of them.
23: Alex Murdaugh's attorneys say that he maintains his innocence, and they look forward to proving that at trial. He's in his 50s, and he is serving two long prison sentences that essentially means that he'll be in jail for at least another 40 years. So while the state puts its case together and retries him, he will remain behind bars. Kira?
12: All right, Steve Osunsami, thank you. And earlier, our friends at Good Morning America spoke with Prosecutor Creighton Waters about his reaction to the reversal and plans to retry Alex Murdaugh. Here's that conversation.
24: Pretty resounding decision there from the Supreme Court. Was it wrong?
25: Well, it was a long decision, and obviously we've reviewed it carefully. And we're obviously very disappointed in the court's decision. We disagree with it, but we respect the court and respect the process, and we'll continue on as we always do.
24: Have you ruled out a long shot appeal to the U.S. Supreme Court?
25: Well, that's still on the table, and we'll consider all our options. We have 90 days to decide to do that. But frankly, I think, as we consider all of this, probably our best bet is just going to be to tee this thing up again. We'll make that decision finally over the next few weeks.
24: Why is that a better bet?
25: Well, ultimately, the appellate process could provide some relief. There is some question among the law as to how do you apply these alleged jury tampering issues. But in the end, I think as we look at what's best long term for this case and what's best for justice, it's to retry this case and do so as soon as we can.
24: It looks like Murdaugh's going to spend the rest of his life in prison no matter what. Why is it so important to go forward on this case?
25: Well, it boils down to the obligations we have to the people of South Carolina and to the victims. It doesn't matter that we in the South Carolina State Grand Jury were able to secure all of these financial crimes that we investigated. He is going to be in prison for all of those. And then subsequently, the feds came in and indicted him as well. But in the end, none of that does anything to answer the question about these tragic deaths. And they still require an answer. They still require justice. And that's our job.
24: Are we looking at several more years for this retrial?
25: I certainly hope not. You know, obviously, justice moves slow, and I always tell people that it's a marathon, not a sprint. We are committed, though, to, if we ultimately decide not to pursue any appellate remedies, to get this thing teed up as soon as we can. So what that is remains to be seen. We'll have to get with the assigned judge. Obviously, the defense will have their own position on that. But our marching orders, assuming that we don't decide to appeal any further, are going to be to get this thing before a jury as soon as we can.
24: And are you confident you can win even if you can't use evidence of Murdoch's financial crimes in the next trial?
25: Well, again, how we present the next trial remains to be seen. I will say this, the Supreme Court, in their opinion, pointed out the viability of this evidence of motive. They did put some guardrails in as to maybe the extent of it. When we did this particular case, we were going to be aggressive, but we put all our cards on the table. We filed multiple long motions to detail exactly what we intended to prove on the financial side and why it was relevant under the rules. Judge Newman listened to all of that and agreed with it. Ultimately, the Supreme Court agreed that it was viable evidence of motive, but that maybe we should have some guardrails on the extent of that. And certainly that's how the process works. We will take the Supreme Court's guidance and modulate accordingly. But I still think we will be seeking to present that evidence of motive because it is, as the Supreme Court recognized, very important.
12: And thanks to GMA for that interview. And be sure to stick around for next hour. I'll be speaking with Alex Murdoch's defense attorneys, Dick Harpootlian and Jim Griffin. They'll join me live to talk about plans for a second trial, 1 p.m. Eastern time. Straight ahead, is the grass really greener on the other side? Why more Americans are ditching the U.S.? The complicated path to dual citizenship after this.
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12: Glad you're streaming with us. Well, the number of U.S. citizens leaving the U.S. is at its highest level since the Great Depression. And in just the past couple of years, foreign passport requests from Americans have almost doubled. But countries worldwide are tightening residency and citizenship rules. Our foreign correspondent Maggie Rooley spoke to some Americans who have chosen to ditch the U.S. and take up digs elsewhere.
3: In summer, Florence feels like a living postcard. Sunlight on terracotta rooftops, church bells in the distance, and life unfolding slowly under the Tuscan sun. A growing number of Americans are choosing to make scenes like this permanent, with applications to live abroad at an all-time high. We meet up with Rob and Kim Murgatroyd, an American family who moved here nearly 5 years ago. Their terrace view of the historic Florence skyline, so close to the Duomo, feels very different from their old house in Los Angeles.
4: I'm sorry, can we just talk about your life here
5: for
4: a second? Because I'm pinching myself. This is actually where you guys eat breakfast.
5: I mean, this is it.
3: In 2025, the U.S. saw more people move out of the country than since the Great Depression. In 2024, requests for a foreign passport jumped by 48%. There are several ways to move abroad. Depending on what route you take, the process can involve a lot of time, money, and patience. Rob and Kim are on an elective residency visa, which allows them to live in Italy long-term without working, provided they have stable, passive income from sources outside Italy, like pensions or investments. But the Golden Visa also allows a path to residency. It requires a significant financial investment, which can include real estate or government-backed funds. For the countries that accept these visas, the price can range anywhere from $13,000 in Canada to nearly $10 million in Singapore.
4: Can you do the honors?
10: Yeah. Absolutely. My pleasure.
3: Michele Capeke is the Italian lawyer who Rob and Kim say was instrumental in making their dream possible.
4: Could you just describe to me, what was your life like in America?
5: It was work. And it was getting up early. And there was an unrest that was in me that was brewing. And so I found myself with the house and the cars and the degree and then going, but I'm not happy.
3: Before moving to Italy, Rob was a chiropractor, moving with his wife, Kim, and their 5-year-old daughter from New York to Los Angeles during the pandemic. But right before the cross-country move, Rob promised Kim their family could spend a summer in Italy. The trip turned out to be life-changing.
4: And that's what led us to call Michele to say, get us back here as fast as possible.
3: While on visas, Rob and Kim are waiting to hopefully get a passport. But that path to citizenship can be complicated. For the average American, resident by investment is not an option. And there are cheaper alternatives. Americans could be eligible for dual citizenship by ancestry, with countries like Spain, Germany, Ireland, and Italy having the strongest claims. But recently, countries like Italy have started tightening restrictions on ancestral claims. And now passport hopefuls must prove that a grandparent or parent has citizenship. Michele has worked on a lot of these cases and tells us he's noticed a large increase of American clients looking to come to Italy.
4: Recently, have you had more Americans coming to you for help to move here?
10: Probably yes.
4: Yeah.
10: This is still a country where you can find a balance between being successful, business-wise, having a good relationship with friends.
3: This balance has allowed Rob to go from being a chiropractor to using social media to encourage other Americans to experience Italy's La Dolce Vita, or the sweet life. While Rob and Kim say they've never been happier, there are some parts of America they miss.
4: So I'm curious,
5: Living
4: abroad, is there anything you now actually appreciate more about America being a little removed? Here's what I appreciate. In America, we believe culturally that anything is possible.
0: And often in Italy, when you ask for something to be done, the first thing is impossible.
5: No, it's impossible.
0: It's impossible.
5: No, it's impossible. When an American says no problem, it's no problem. When an Italian says no problem, it's a problem. It's a problem.
33: But living here is anything but a problem for their family. They have fully embraced La Dolce Vita. And with these views, who wouldn't?
12: Oh, Maggie gets all the great assignments. Straight ahead, Summit of the Superpowers. What's at stake in Beijing and what it could mean for the war with Iran? Plus, the lineup for the first ever World Cup final halftime show is out. Who's set to perform on the world's biggest stage next?

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14: Glad you're streaming with us. Some other top stories we're following for you right now. Former Spirit Airlines employees suing the now defunct company. The laid off workers say that Spirit violated federal labor laws when it abruptly ceased operations without advance notice and owes them compensation for unused vacation time and sick days. That's according to a complaint that was filed this week. They're seeking damages equal to 60 days of wages and benefits, and they're asking for the case to be certified as a class action suit covering all impacted former employees. Spirit Airlines declined to comment on the litigation. A wild ending to a police chase in Georgia. Officers using a pit maneuver to flip a U-Haul truck off the road. Authorities say that the driver of that truck was driving recklessly. You can see the suspect trapped in the overturned vehicle as officers smash the windshield, reach in, and then make the arrest. The first ever FIFA World Cup final halftime show lineup is revealed, and it is stacked. Coldplay's Chris Martin says Madonna, Shakira, and BTS will all co-headline the performance during the event's final match on July 19th. Martin says he curated that lineup himself, and the show will help raise money for children's education. Well, it's banquets and barbs as President Trump continues.
15: ABC News, I'm Michelle Franzen. In China, talks between President Trump and President Xi lasted for several hours. Chinese state media reports Xi warned Taiwan is the most important issue for China-U.S. relations, and if handled improperly, it could lead to clashes. Talks also centering on the Iran war and blockade and the Strait of Hormuz. ABC's Selena Wang is in Beijing.
16: The U.S. readout mentioned that both leaders agree the strait needs to be open, that Iran cannot have a nuclear weapon. But we didn't get any of that from the Chinese readout. No mention of the strait or even Iran at all by name, which reflects what experts have been telling me, which is that while Beijing wants this war to end, they see it as America's problem to solve. They don't want to get pulled in too deeply.
15: Senators unanimously approving a resolution today to withhold lawmakers' pay during government shutdowns. It follows a string of historic stalemates over funding. An American cruise ship passenger who tested positive for hantavirus has been cleared to leave isolation. This is ABC News.
17: On the issue of Taiwan, which China sees as its territory. According to a Chinese readout, Xi telling Trump if the issue is handled poorly, the two countries will collide or even clash. Afterwards, a White House official saying Trump and Xi had a good meeting, discussing ways to increase economic cooperation and the flow of fentanyl in the U.S. and let American companies further into Chinese markets. Trump not mentioning Taiwan at all.
18: How are your talks, sir?
19: It's great.
18: Did you talk about
19: great place. Incredible. China's beautiful.
17: But the U.S.

0: U.S. officials saying they also discussed Iran, a close ally of China, as the war looms large over the trip. The official saying Xi made clear China's opposition to the militarization of the Strait of Hormuz, currently still at a standstill and sending global oil prices skyrocketing.
1: Olivia joins us now with more. So what is Trump saying about the meeting?
2: Kira, President Trump offering a little bit more about what they spoke about specifically when it comes to Iran. This comes from an interview he just gave to Fox News. They're releasing a few clips. Specifically, what President Trump is saying is that Xi actually offered some help here when it comes to Iran. In fact, in President Trump's words, Xi said that he would love to help when it comes to the issue of Iran. Although we know, Kira, that Xi is a close ally of Iran. China is a close ally of Iran, one of the biggest purchasers of this oil, of their oil. And President Trump has said that he didn't need Xi when it comes to coming to a solution to end that war. But President Trump also saying Xi went even a little bit further, saying that he would not give any weapons to Iran, though he did stop short, Kira, according to the president, of saying that he would tamp down how much Iranian oil that the country is buying, saying that they would continue that. But also, Kira, another issue that we're tracking here is really China's investments in the United States. We know this is something that the president can claim as a win, can come back with something concrete. On that issue, he said that President Xi seemed to commit to buying 200 Boeing planes. It was something that he seemed to think was a commitment. So that could be essentially, Kira, one of the first so-called wins that we're hearing out of this meeting, a real concrete promise from President Xi that Trump can tout from this trip, Kira.
1: Olivia, thank you. Well, for more, let's bring in someone who has studied, lived, and worked with China for more than 40 years. Kevin Rudd is the former Prime Minister of Australia and the former Australian Ambassador to the U.S. He now serves as President and CEO of Asia Society, an organization dedicated to educating people about Asia. Kevin, good to see you again.
3: Good to be with you on the program.
1: Well, let's start with Taiwan and those strong words from Xi to Trump. What's your take on that rhetoric, and do you think it could actually impact the U.S. position on the island?
3: Well, the bottom line is, if I look carefully at what Xi Jinping has been saying in his meeting with President Trump, he's outlining, I think, a new strategic framework for the overall bilateral relationship. He calls it constructive, strategic partnership with the United States. Constructive strategic stability with the United States. But it's got three bits into it. And the first bit is the one you've just referred to. Strategic guardrails over Taiwan, what Xi Jinping calls managing, handling properly cross-state relations. And then the stark warning briefed out by the Chinese that if this is not handled properly, it could end not only in a dangerous situation, but even in clash and in conflict. The other bits, by the way, if you can manage that, the second bit is increased strategic economic engagement between the two sides, trade, investment, technology, and thirdly, even areas of cooperation. But this is a new framework of U.S.-China detente, but driven by the two leaders at the top.
1: So could Xi's warning be seen as a signal that he wants to use Taiwan as a bargaining chip here?
3: I think what we should say is that the Chinese position on Taiwan has not changed roughly in about 50 years, ever since Nixon and Kissinger went. A few minor alterations one way or the other, but the central position about Taiwan being part of China and China reserving the right to use force has been constant over multiple generations of Chinese leaders. I think what is pertinent, though, is the briefing out from the Chinese side about the warnings of danger and the warnings of the possibility of clash and conflict if mishandled. So what's that? That's the standard, I think, shot across the bows for the United States and its allies in the Indo-Pacific. But the U.S. response historically has been deterrence, deterrence, deterrence, to increase and sustain the level of risk to China if it was to chance its arm militarily. And frankly, if you can manage deterrence into the future, you can at the same time manage a fairly constructive economic and cooperative partnership with Beijing as well.
1: Well, Secretary of State Marco Rubio says that the U.S. is pushing China to take a more active role in resolving the Iran war. But Trump has also said he doesn't need Xi's help with Iran. Bottom line, does Trump need China more than China needs Trump, or do you think they need each other equally?
3: If you look across the entire spectrum of this relationship, there are areas where the U.S. Needs China to be of assistance. And frankly, the reverse. Let's go to the Chinese need first. China's growth engine is still net exports, and its most significant market in the world remains the United States of America, despite a reduction in those exports because of President Trump's tariff regime. China also needs U.S. technology in certain categories, not in all categories. And also, Chinese American foreign direct investment continues to be of use to China's overall modernization process. But on the flip side, China is very active globally, internationally, regionally, diplomatically. And of course, as we know, has a more than reasonable relationship with Tehran. What I find significant about the meeting is, again, the briefing out, which from the American side this time, which indicates, A, it was discussed, and B, a common position arising in terms of China also supporting a U.S. view that there should be no tolls imposed on Straits of Hormuz traffic, and B, the sooner we get the Straits open again to normal oil and hydrocarbon traffic, the better. So I think this is one way, one the other. Let's see what happens in practice.
1: I have a question for you regarding the 2024 RNC. You were there sitting with the Chinese ambassador during that, shall we say, very memorable moment when Hulk Hogan tore his shirt off and you said that he asked you, what the hell was that? Do you think that that moment speaks to a disconnect in how both China and the U.S. view strength? And could that have an impact on these talks, you think?
3: We Australians always try to be helpful in explaining our great and powerful friends in America to the rest of the world. We had a chat the next day. I don't think I'm telling tales out of school here. And so I explained that what the Hulk Hogan introduction of the president as he accepted the nomination for the GOP for the 24 election was about was President Trump saying to the American body politic and to the world that I am a strong man. And the message, therefore, both at home and abroad, is if you ever bring the question of my strength into question, then I could do anything. And that brings us back to our conversation about Taiwan, frankly, because if the Chinese were to contemplate military action in relation to Taiwan in the future, that would be a challenge to the president's authority, which is why I think President Trump will remain wedded to the conventional doctrine of deterrence in making sure that Xi concludes the risks are too great for him to consider that option.
1: Point made. Former Australian Prime Minister Kevin Rudd. Appreciate you. Thank you, Kevin.
3: Good to be with you.
1: Straight ahead, Americans struggling with rising prices as the war with Iran disrupts global shipping. How business owners are coping with the highest inflation in 3 years. Plus, swiping right with AI, how Bumble is rethinking its matchmaking app, and when the changes are set to go into effect.
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1: Glad you're streaming with us. Well, Bumble has a new bee. That's the name of the dating app's new AI assistant, by the way, that will do the swiping for all its users. Bumble CEO announcing that the app is integrating AI into the matchmaking process and switching to chapter-based profiles instead of the list of quick facts seen on most dating apps. Well, the company is saying that it hopes Bumble 2.0 will make profiles more personal and matches more meaningful. The changes are expected to, well, be rolled out this spring. Well, Americans across the U.S. are feeling the cost of the war with Iran. Now, gas prices still way above the affordable mark for millions of people. The national average for a gallon of gas is $4.50, and oil is trading at more than $100 a barrel. And it's not just gas prices. We're also seeing high costs at the grocery store. Elizabeth Schulze has more for us. Hey, Elizabeth.
6: Food prices are going in the wrong direction. Government data out this week shows that Americans' grocery bills spiked at the fastest monthly pace in nearly 4 years. This is a lot of staples that we use for that classic Memorial Day barbecue. Ground beef at an all-time high, up 15% in the past year. A pound of fresh tomatoes, 50% more expensive in a year. Iceberg lettuce, up 8%. Cheddar cheese, up 5%. Of course, this is a combination of higher diesel prices, raising costs for grocers, plus tariffs and some weather issues, too. So there are a couple of apps you can use to try to coupon clip, but your phone will do it for you. Think of Grocery Pal, Checkout 51. 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On Wednesday, we visited a local grocery store in New Jersey to buy the list there. 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Kira.
1: All right, Elizabeth, thank you. And my next guest is one of those Americans trying to deal with rising costs without alienating loyal customers. Spiro Hegerio is the owner of Colonial Diner in East Brunswick, New Jersey, a decades-old spot in the Garden State that grills up breakfast, lunch, and dinner, including Jersey's famous pork roll or Taylor ham, depending what you call it. But Spiro says that diners are feeling the squeeze everywhere, from higher gas prices to higher prices at the grocery store. But while some businesses are adding fees or raising prices, he says his diner is trying to hold the line for customers and simply weather the storm. Spiro Hegerio, owner of Colonial Diner in East Brunswick, New Jersey, joins me now. Spiro, your business relies on the tomatoes, the lettuce, all the things that Elizabeth just mentioned. So how has this war impacted those prices and your business?
7: 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Thank you for having me. 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We use Cisco, US Foods. Tomatoes are crazy. Lettuce is crazy right now. Oranges. But the one saving grace for us is eggs. Eggs have gone up from being $290 a case at one point to this week, they're at $15 a case. And that's probably what we go through the most, about 25 cases of eggs. We go through about 10 cases of tomatoes. So we're feeling the punch, but we will not pass it along to the customers. We understand gas pricings are so high right now that we try to not to, you know, gouge our customers. That's not what we do here.
1: Well, that's pretty amazing that you're doing that. But I guess just a quick follow up, how, you know, with no end in sight with the war and prices just getting higher, how are you going to hold out? How are you going to do that?
7: We don't have an answer to that. We just hope that this comes to an end soon. When gas goes over $4 a gallon, it really hurts all the restaurants across the board. And New Jersey's a commuter state. And when people have to spend more money on gas, they're going to take that from somewhere else. And it's usually going out to a restaurant or going out to a movie, probably vacations. There's no end in sight, but we hope that it does come quick.
1: Well, many restaurants have added surcharges or sharply, you know, raised prices. You haven't done that. I've already asked you, you know, how the heck you're going to sustain that. You just answered that for me as well. So let's move on to the next question, shall we? And let's talk about just how difficult, you know, it is to plan the future when global events like war, tariffs, you know, impact everything from fuel to food deliveries, you know, down to just the tomatoes you need to put on your burgers.
7: It's a challenge. We try to do the best we can. We've been here 59 years. I personally have owned the diner for almost 20 years now. And we've never, ever tried to pass along a surcharge along to our customers. And we will not do that. And We're here for the long run. We love our town. We love our neighborhood that we're in. We engage with our customers. Everybody knows. I had people telling me to go buy tomatoes from Walmart that they're $1.50. But when you buy 400 pounds of tomatoes, you just can't really go to the supermarket and shop. But we will weather this like we have COVID and everything else that gets thrown our way. And we will not pass it along to our customers. We just grin and bear it and hope our customers understand and appreciate the fact that we have never, ever tried to charge more when produce or whatever goes up. We don't pass it along. Never will, never.
1: You've got a heart of gold, and I would keep coming to your diner and supporting you. I wish I lived closer. I'm going to have to tell all my family in New Jersey to make sure they hit your diner on a regular basis. I'm curious, Spiro, what's your message to the president as you can, you know, you continue to deal with all these higher costs?
7: I don't have a message. I there's nothing that we can say. We just hope this ends very quickly and get back to business. Thank you for having me. And going back, it's pork roll. I get beat up if I say Taylor Ham.
1: See, we have a producer on our team that loves to frequent your diner. I think she threw that in there to have a little fun. Yeah. We will stick with the pork roll. Head to Spiro's, to his diner, the Colonial Diner in New Jersey. Get that pork roll and support a good man and a great business. Spiro, we'll keep following up with you.
7: Thank you for having me. Have a great day.
1: You bet. You too. Well, straight ahead, Renaissance of a Boss, rapper Rick Ross speaking out about health struggles and a midlife crisis in his new book. What he told our Lindsay Davis about why he decided to show a more vulnerable side.
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1: All right, they want me to sing it. That's right. I'm not singing it, but every day he's hustling. We are talking about the boss. Don't worry, Susu. I meant to do that. We're talking Rick Ross, ABC News Live prime anchor. Lindsay Davis actually sat down with the Grammy-nominated rapper and business mogul to talk about his new book and why he's now showing the world a much more personal side.
17: Multi-Grammy Award nominated rapper, entrepreneur, and Maybach Music Group founder Rick Ross is the boss. 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

0: right in front of me.
1: In his new book, Renaissance of a Boss, Notes from a Creative Reawakening, Ross opens up about his journey through unfamiliar territory, a midlife crisis, and how he found inspiration. Joining us now is the hip-hop icon and New York Times best-selling author, Mr. Rick Ross. So good to have you here, sir.
2: Thank you for having me. Thank you for having me.
1: So in the book, you talk about hitting a creative rut, and you say at one point you were more unimaginative than you could ever remember. You felt like you didn't have anything left to say. How did you find yourself in that place, and how did you get out of it?
2: I really feel like that was the way that I would describe not being able to be creative, but just not coming up with the ideas that really feel like something the culture needed. Mm. After being in the game 20 summers, 20 years, you're winning. How do you elevate? Mm. And after doing it so long, it almost feel like you're repeating the same stage on Pac-Man. Mm. Over and over and over. And that's not really exciting for someone like myself. So I just had to really take time out, hit the reset button. And that's what we did. And I discussed it all in the book.
1: You also talk about health struggles, aging, midlife crisis, as you describe it.
2: Facts.
1: The push and pull of social media. What made you decide to show such a vulnerable side? Because I think when a lot of people see you, they don't think that you're going to expose a softer side.
2: Facts. And I think that was a part of me elevating. That was, once again, something I've never done. Mm. Let me let them inside my personal room, my personal home, my personal feelings. You know, it's not about the best music. Like, I've been doing that for a long time, but now let's go. And let's show them a side that they've never seen from William.
1: Mm-hmm.
2: And that's what it was.
1: You also talk a lot about creativity, success, advice.
2: Facts.
1: In that way.
2: Facts.
1: Now, one part, and I'm very interested to ask you this, Mr. Ross. You say that if a guy is having some success and he has a wife or a girlfriend, that she should maybe quit her career or her job to be more available to him. Now, give me an understanding of how you came to that conclusion.
2: Okay, so the statement I made was the position I was in. Most definitely, I would love you having a career. I would applaud you for your career. But the life that I live, I would most definitely, you will receive those calls at the most inconvenient times ever. I'm sure you got to wake up early in the morning at maybe 5 a.m., get your workout in before you come to work. I would be calling at 2:30. How you doing, love? Yeah, I was just thinking about you. And you know, that was just a discussion that brought some amazing dialogue in my DM from surgeons, nurses, doctors, and I loved everyone's perspective.
1: Tell us what we can expect from your next album. It's going to drop in June, Set in Stone.
2: Yeah, Set in Stone. And once again, the title just represents, it's not just pen and paper, but 100 years from now, that's what I love for my career to be recognized. And this album, once again, I elevated the conversation. We gambling, we betting bigger. And as young artists and entrepreneurs, that's what I would love for the young next generation of CEOs to do. Bet on yourself and bet bigger than you ever could imagine, because you don't understand your value yet. I could have never imagined being here 20 years from now, 20 years ago. So that's what it is.
1: A great message for us all. And my theme song, Every Day I'm Hustling.
2: Ooh.
1: Mr. Rick Ross,
2: thank you so much for the time
1: and the conversation. Renaissance of a Boss, Notes from a Creative Reawakening is now available to purchase.
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3: The face-to-face meeting between the world's two most powerful men. Good afternoon, everyone. I'm Kira Phillips from our nation's capital. It's Thursday, May 14th, right now on ABC News Live. Tehran and Taiwan take center stage as President Trump and Xi Jinping begin their high-stakes summit. We will take you to Beijing. Plus, he was once a media mogul, but now the Chinese government has labeled Jimmy Lai a threat. His son tells us what he wants to see from these talks and his message to President Trump. And Alec Murdoch's defense team joins us live. Their reaction to the latest twist in the South Carolina family crime saga.
14: From ABC News, I'm Michelle Franzen. Despite higher prices for gas, groceries, and other goods due to the war in Iran, new data showing Americans kept spending at stores last month. ABC's Jim Ryan has more.
15: The Census Bureau's advance estimate of retail sales for April was up 0.5% from March and nearly 5% above the figure from April of last year. It's the third month in a row that retail sales have risen and comes despite surveys finding that consumers are frustrated with price spikes resulting from the war with Iran.
14: Talks in China between President Trump and President Xi lasted for several hours, with disagreements over Taiwan on full display, along with the Iran war overshadowing trade talks. ABC's Mary Bruce is in Beijing.
16: China's beautiful.
17: Trump hoped to use their sit-down to seal deals on trade and technology, bringing along with him over a dozen American business leaders, including Elon Musk and Apple's Tim Cook. But those ambitions overshadowed by the ongoing war with Iran. China is one of Iran's closest allies, buying more Iranian oil than any other country. And while Trump has said he doesn't need President Xi's help to end the war, his own Secretary of State saying it topped the agenda. Trump pressing China to urge Iran back to the table and to reopen the Strait of Hormuz.
14: An American cruise ship passenger who tested positive for the hantavirus has now been cleared to leave isolation after getting a negative test. ABC News medical contributor and pediatrician Dr. Alok Patel says the protocols are working.
18: By testing negative and being better symptomatically, there's a lot less risk for the general public. That's exactly why this was designed in Nebraska, to keep people there for what's recommended, the full 42 days with the serial monitoring, because that is potentially the long time of incubation when this virus may show up.
14: In New Mexico, officials say all four people on board the medical aircraft that crashed earlier today have died. They also located the plane in Lincoln County. The cause of the crash remains under investigation. 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
14: A day after the South Carolina Supreme Court overturned the murder convictions for Alex Murdaugh for the 2021 killings of his wife and son, Prosecutors signaled that they are willing to try Murdaugh again on murder charges. South Carolina Attorney General's Office lead prosecutor Creighton Waters spoke to ABC News.
10: We're obviously very disappointed in the court's decision. We disagree with it, but we respect the court and respect the process, and we'll continue on as we always do.
14: Murdaugh remains in jail on convictions for financial crimes. Many companies have ended remote work programs ushered in out of necessity during COVID-19. One business, though, speaking out about why it's sticking with the work-home option.
13: San Francisco technology company Dropbox has no plans to return its workers to offices. The cloud storage provider adopted a virtual-first staffing model for all employees in 2020 and has refined it since. Dropbox Chief People Officer Melanie Rosenwasser says allowing staff members to work from anywhere helps the company attract and retain talent. Employees are free to create their own schedules outside of four-hour blocks reserved for meetings. There are in-person events at least quarterly.
14: ABC's Chuck Sievertson. After shuttering flights, Spirit Airlines facing a proposed class action lawsuit filed by former employees who claim the company violated federal labor laws when it abruptly shut down operations and laid off 17,000 workers without advance notice. Michelle Franz in ABC News.
16: A litany of different health issues, and I pray that the president is successful in getting him out.
3: I do want to talk more about your dad's condition in just a second, but Trump did say on the campaign trail, even in 2024, that it would be easy to get your father out of jail. Do you truly believe Trump is going to discuss, you know, this case with Xi?
16: I think the president's a man of his word. He mentioned it last time when he saw Xi Jinping, so this is a natural follow-up. He said that this would be a meaningful gesture for China to do, and in the end of the day, it's a very easy thing for China to do, to put a 78-year-old man on a plane and send him away to the US, to the UK, and would be great for cross-strait US and China relationships as well.
3: Your dad is a British citizen, and UK Prime Minister Keir Starmer advocated for his release when he was in China earlier this year. Do you think Trump will succeed where Starmer failed?
16: I don't know how many more opportunities there will be for my father. So I hope that President Trump is successful because, given his deteriorating conditions, I don't know how many more opportunities like this will come about.
3: And you've mentioned he's 78. He has diabetes. He has other health issues. Let me ask you, Sebastian, why is Beijing so scared of letting your dad go free?
16: I think the Hong Kong government sold a story to Beijing of my father being this black hand behind the protest. What they found after 5 years of having him in these horrible conditions and this trial was that he's a man of peace. He's a man who's given everything that he has to stand up for freedom and democracy, who stayed and defended his journalists and other pro-democracy campaigners, who campaign peacefully both privately and publicly. And Hong Kong has essentially destroyed its legal system in order to go after my father. I mean, he was in a trial where internationally condemned, three national security law judges, and no jury, allegations of some witness even being tortured to give evidence to my father. So I think they're in a situation now where it's nobody's benefit that my father passes away in prison. Many countries want him out. It's a very simple thing, of all the things that China can do to show good faith for them to do. And if they don't do it soon, I fear that my father will pass away in prison.
3: Have you had a chance to talk to him at any point, Sebastian? When was the last time? Are you getting any updates?
16: Unfortunately, because I advocate on his behalf, I haven't been able to go back to Hong Kong to see him. So all I could do is send him letters and hear about how strong he was in court. He's a man who, I think there was an occasion when three judges were shouting at him and he pauses and says, in the end of the day, the truth will come out in the kingdom of God. And that is good enough for me. He's a very devout Catholic. And so his stoicism and his faith has been a tremendous inspiration throughout this otherwise absolutely horrible ordeal.
3: Well, clearly he has taught you how to remain strong and to advocate for what is right. And we will continue to follow this. And hopefully something will come out of this trip with the president and with Xi. Sebastian Lai, I really appreciate your time today.
16: Thank you very much for having me.
3: Of course. Well, back here at home, gas prices continue to rise amid the war with Iran, with oil hovering above $100 a barrel now. Our Elizabeth Schulze tells us why those prices are set to go up even more. Hey, Elizabeth.
2: Hey, Kira. Yeah, oil still hovering around $100 a barrel today on no clear breakthrough when it comes to trying to get those ships moving through the Strait of Hormuz. And that's what's keeping these gas prices elevated. You see the national average around $4.53. We've got a lot of states that are well above that, above $5 in some states, in California, even higher than that. When you look at diesel, that's what we're tracking really closely because we are approaching the all-time high for diesel. It's now at $5.66 for diesel, which we know translates into those higher shipping costs across the economy. When we're thinking about the outlook from here, one thing to keep in mind is that the U.S. is exporting a record amount of oil right now. That has helped keep a little bit of cap on oil around this $100 marker, according to a lot of the analysts I've been talking to. But we are also seeing oil inventories now go down because the U.S. is sending out a lot more oil than it was before the war. Big picture, oil at this level, where we are, $100, is going to cost the typical American household about $1,200 extra in gas and diesel costs over a year, Kira. That is a significant cost. Kira.
3: All right. Elizabeth, thank you. Well, days of severe weather on the horizon for the heartland now, damaging wind and large hail threatening at least six states with potential for storms today and tomorrow. Dozens of wildfires also burning over the northern plains from Montana to Minnesota. And our meteorologist Kenton Jawecki is tracking it all. Hey, Kenton.
21: Here, severe weather possible the next about 6 days at least for a lot of the same areas. So it's going to be daily, making sure that you have ways to get weather alerts and you're paying attention, especially to your local ABC meteorologist there too, because in Salina, Kansas today, that's where we're watching for the chance for damaging winds and large hail, maybe an isolated tornado. And then tomorrow that expands for the same area and then through Kansas City up to Kirksville and parts of southern Iowa too. But still, even today, all of these areas are going to have chances for passing thunderstorms that could become strong to severe. So that's today and tomorrow on your Friday. Let's talk about the weekend and into early next week because the chances are going to be increasing. The ingredients are getting better for more widespread showers and thunderstorms that could become even more severe. And talking about a potential multi-day severe weather outbreak, we're watching especially in this orange area that goes from Kansas up to Minnesota, especially through much of Nebraska and much of Iowa there too. We're watching for destructive wind possible, talking about 60, 70 plus mile per hour winds. Also looking at very large hail, talk about baseball size hail possible, and multiple tornadoes possible too. Again, in that orange region, but everywhere here in yellow, from the Texas Panhandle up to Michigan and Wisconsin, up to the Great Lakes, really need to be paying attention Saturday through Monday especially, and even potentially into the middle of next week too, as we watch this severe weather outbreak. So watch for that. We're also watching multiple fires that have been really sparking this week because of the very dry conditions across much of the West and the North, but really, as you look here in the Northern Plains and the High Plains, we have been seeing dozens of wildfires sparking. We've been talking about this fire weather danger all week, and this is the reality of that. Those fires are real. They are becoming more possible here because we have more lightning possible in those areas. Some dry thunderstorms, which don't have much rain, unfortunately, but do have the lightning that can spark fires. Then you got the dry wind. You got the dry conditions on the ground from the Dakotas all the way down to New Mexico and the Texas Panhandle, too. And tomorrow, I will mention, there's also Lubbock, Texas. You're in a critical fire danger there because conditions are going to be worsening on your Friday. So we're watching all these areas. Next week, we are going to still see more showers and thunderstorms throughout the central and eastern and southern United States, but the West is still looking pretty dry.
3: All right. Kenton, thank you. Straight ahead, the stunning reversal of Alec Murdoch's double murder conviction, what the lead prosecutors are now saying about the case.
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13: Glad you're streaming with us. Well, he was found guilty in one of the most shocking double murder cases in the U.S. Now Alex Murdaugh has a chance at vindication. The South Carolina Supreme Court throwing out Murdaugh's double murder conviction, paving the way for a new trial. Palmetto State's highest court points to what it says was improper actions of former county clerk Becky Hill, actions which may have influenced the jury. Arcivo Sinsami has more on what that means for Murdaugh now.
14: In South Carolina, a major reversal. The state Supreme Court has thrown out the double murder conviction of Alex Murdaugh, who was convicted of the 2021 killing of both his wife and son. But his conviction for financial crimes still stands. And prosecutors say that means he won't be released anytime soon. They say they're more than happy to try him again for the murder charges.
15: Alex Murdaugh will not be getting out of prison for several decades.
14: Former county clerk Becky Hill, who helped handle jurors at the murder trial, is at the center of the court's reversal and is seen here reading the verdict.
16: Guilty, guilty, guilty.
14: The court wrote that she showed shocking jury interference by denying Murdaugh his right to a fair trial by an impartial jury, after they say she told jurors not to be fooled by Murdaugh's defense and to watch him closely when he testified. One juror later testified that Hill's comments influenced her to vote guilty.
17: It felt like she made it seem like he was already guilty.
18: Did that affect your finding of guilty in this case?
17: Yes, ma'am.
14: Hill denied that she talked about the evidence with jurors, but would later resign from her position and plead guilty to two counts of misconduct while in office.
19: I want to say that I am truly sorry, and I do take full responsibility for my actions.
14: During the trial, Murdaugh took the stand in his own defense, saying he was innocent.
20: I would never intentionally do anything to hurt either one of them.
21: Alex Murdaugh's attorneys say that he maintains his innocence, and they look forward to proving that at trial. He's in his 50s, and he is serving two long prison sentences that essentially means that he'll be in jail for at least another 40 years. So while the state puts its case together and retries him, he will remain behind bars. Kira?
13: All right, Steve Osinsami, thank you. And earlier, our friends at Good Morning America spoke with prosecutor Creighton Waters about his reaction to the reversal and plans to retry Alex Murdaugh. Here's that conversation.
22: Pretty resounding decision there from the Supreme Court. Was it wrong?
23: Well, it was a long decision, and obviously we've reviewed it carefully. And we're obviously very disappointed in the court's decision. We disagree with it, but we respect the court and respect the process, and we'll continue on as we always do.
22: Have you ruled out a long shot appeal to the U.S. Supreme Court?
23: Well, that's still on the table, and we'll consider all our options. We have 90 days to decide to do that. But frankly, I think, as we consider all of this, probably our best bet is just going to be to tee this thing up again. We'll make that decision finally over the next few weeks.
22: Why is that a better bet?
23: Well, ultimately, the appellate process could provide some relief. There is some question among the law as to how do you apply these alleged jury tampering issues. But in the end, I think as we look at what's best long term for this case and what's best for justice, it's to retry this case and do so as soon as we can.
22: It looks like Murdaugh's going to spend the rest of his life in prison no matter what. Why is it so important to go forward on this case?
23: Well, it boils down to the obligations we have to the people of South Carolina and to the victims. It doesn't matter that we in the South Carolina State Grand Jury were able to secure all of these financial crimes that we investigated. He is going to be in prison for all of those. And then subsequently, the feds came in and indicted him as well. But in the end, that none of that does anything to answer the question about these tragic deaths, and they still require an answer. They still require justice, and that's our job.
2: Are we looking at several more years for this retrial?
23: I certainly hope not. Obviously, justice moves slow, and I always tell people that it's a marathon, not a sprint. We are committed, though, to if we ultimately decide not to pursue any appellate remedies, to get this thing teed up as soon as we can. So what that is remains to be seen. We'll have to get with the assigned judge. Obviously, the defense will have their own position on that. But our marching orders, assuming that we don't decide to appeal any further, are going to be to get this thing before a jury as soon as we can.
2: And are you confident you can win even if you can't use evidence of Murdoch's financial crimes in the next trial?
23: Well, again, how we present the next trial remains to be seen. I will say this, the Supreme Court, in their opinion, pointed out the viability of this evidence of motive. They did put some guardrails in as to maybe the extent of it. When we did this particular case, we're going to be aggressive, but we put all our cards on the table. We filed multiple long motions to detail exactly what we intended to prove on the financial side and why it was relevant under the rules. Judge Newman listened to all of that and agreed with it. Ultimately, the Supreme Court agreed that it was viable evidence of motive, but that maybe we should have some guardrails on the extent of that. And certainly that's how the process works. We will take the Supreme Court's guidance and modulate accordingly. But I still think we will be seeking to present that evidence of motive, because it is, as the Supreme Court recognized, very important.
13: And our thanks to GMA for that interview. Coming up, Golden goes on tour. The voices behind K-pop Demon Hunters hit the road for a world tour. How you can get your tickets next.
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13: And a golden opportunity for K-pop Demon Hunters fans. Netflix announcing it's teaming up with AEG Presents to bring the massively popular animated film to life with a worldwide tour. The streaming giant hasn't released many details about dates or locations for the Grammy and Academy Award-winning movie, but fans can join a wait list to stay updated as more information is released. Well, Florida's attorney general has issued an investigative subpoena to the NFL. He's accusing the league of discriminatory hiring practices in relation to the Rooney Rule. The NFL once said that rule was meant to increase the number of minorities hired. Now the AG is pointing to changes to the league's website to make his case. Irina Roy has more.
0: A legal fight playing out in the NFL. Florida's attorney general has issued an investigative subpoena to the league, claiming its diversity hiring practices violate state law. The dispute centers on the NFL's so-called Rooney Rule. The policy has required teams to interview external candidates who are persons of color and/or women for top coaching and executive positions. The NFL adopted the rule in 2003.
1: Nobody is forced to hire you. What they're forced to do is interview minority candidates, so you know that qualified candidates don't have this proverbial glass ceiling hovering over them.
0: Back in March, Florida Attorney General James Uthmeyer threatened possible legal action against the NFL unless it suspended the rule, arguing it unlawfully uses race and gender as factors in employment decisions. The move prompted the league to revise parts of the policy, saying it expands the pool of candidates considered, adding final hiring decisions remain with each club. The NFL also previously ended a mandate that all 32 teams hire a minority coach as an offensive assistant. But Uthmeyer says those changes don't go far enough, saying yesterday in a letter to the NFL, "You assert the rule does not impose any hiring quotas. We are not convinced." The NFL not yet responding to the subpoena, but it's previously defended the rule.
3: The Rooney Rule's been around a long time. We've evolved it. We've changed it. We'll continue to do that as circumstances warrant.
13: And our thanks to Rena Roy for that. The NFL can punish teams for violating the rule, by the way. The news never stops. You can find us anywhere you stream live news. And if you're on the go, we're on the ABC News app and abcnews.com. I'm Kira Phillips. A lot more news up next. Don't go far.
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0: Okay, we want to know, who are the people in your state that make such a big difference?
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0: We're coming to all 50 states in 50 weeks to celebrate the best of what makes America beautiful.
3: Glad you're streaming with us. Some other top stories we're following for you right now. Former Spirit Airlines employees suing the now defunct company. The laid off workers say that Spirit violated federal labor laws when it abruptly ceased operations without advance notice and owes them compensation for unused vacation time and sick days. That's according to a complaint that was filed this week. They're seeking damages equal to 60 days of wages and benefits, and they're asking for the case to be certified as a class action suit covering all impacted former employees. Spirit Airlines declined to comment on the litigation. A wild ending to a police chase in Georgia. Officers using a pit maneuver to flip a U-Haul truck off the road. Authorities say that the driver of that truck was driving recklessly. You can see the suspect trapped in the overturned vehicle as officers smash the windshield, reach in, and then make the arrest. The first ever FIFA World Cup final halftime show lineup is revealed, and it is stacked. Coldplay's Chris Martin says Madonna, Shakira, and BTS will all co-headline the performance during the event's final match on July 19th. Martin says he curated that lineup himself, and the show will help raise money for children's education. Well, it's banquets and barbs as President Trump continues his state visit to China. Trump holding meetings with Chinese President Xi Jinping on trade, the war with Iran, and Taiwan. The Chinese leader going so far as to warn Trump, though, that the U.S. and China could clash if Taiwan is handled improperly. Investigative reporter Olivia Rubin has more on the high-stakes talks.
4: This morning, the lavish state banquet for President Trump, toasting side by side with President Xi for their first face-to-face meeting in China in nearly a decade. The pageantry following an ordeal.
5: ABC News, I'm Michelle Franzen. The summit in China between President Trump and President Xi highlighting future potential, but no big breakthroughs on trade. Tensions remain over Taiwan and Iran. ABC's Selena Wang is in Beijing.
6: Big picture, if you look at what they're saying on camera, both leaders are focusing on stability between these two countries, the long history between the U.S. and China, and President Trump even lavishing praise on Xi Jinping, saying that it's an honor to be his friend, calling him a great leader, a line that's been picked up by state media here in China. But beneath all of that, there's tensions on Taiwan and Iran.
5: Jobless claims rose last week by 12,000 new filings compared to the prior week, more than double what employment analysts expected. The one American cruise ship passenger tested positive for hantavirus has now been cleared to leave the biocontainment unit. Health officials urging more than a dozen others in Nebraska and Georgia to remain in quarantine for the full 42 days. This is ABC News.
7: Great place. Incredible. China's beautiful.
4: But the U.S. officials saying they also discussed Iran, a close ally of China, as the war looms large over the trip. The official saying Xi made clear China's opposition to the militarization of the Strait of Hormuz, currently still at a standstill and sending global oil prices skyrocketing.
3: Olivia joins us now with more. So what is Trump saying about the meeting?
8: Kira, President Trump offering a little bit more about what they spoke about specifically when it comes to Iran. This comes from an interview he just gave to Fox News. They're releasing a few clips. Specifically, what President Trump is saying is that Xi actually offered some help here when it comes to Iran. In fact, in President Trump's words, Xi said that he would love to help when it comes to the issue of Iran. Although we know, Kira, that Xi is a close ally of Iran. China is a close ally of Iran, one of the biggest purchasers of this oil, of their oil. And President Trump has said that he didn't need Xi when it comes to coming to a solution to end that war. But President Trump also saying Xi went even a little bit further, saying that he would not give any weapons to Iran, though he did stop short, Kira, according to the president, of saying that he would tamp down how much Iranian oil that the country is buying, saying that they would continue that. But also, Kira, another issue that we're tracking here is really China's investments in the United States. We know this is something that the president can claim as a win, can come back with something concrete. On that issue, he said that President Xi

0: seemed to commit to buying 200 Boeing planes. It was something that he seemed to think was a commitment. So that could be essentially, Kira, one of the first so-called wins that we're hearing out of this meeting, a real concrete promise from President Xi that Trump can tout from this trip, Kira.
1: Olivia, thank you. Well, for more, let's bring in someone who has studied, lived, and worked with China for more than 40 years. Kevin Rudd is the former Prime Minister of Australia and the former Australian Ambassador to the U.S. He now serves as President and CEO of Asia Society, an organization dedicated to educating people about Asia. Kevin, good to see you again.
2: Good to be with you on the program.
1: Well, let's start with Taiwan and those strong words from Xi to Trump. What's your take on that rhetoric, and do you think it could actually impact the U.S. position on the island?
2: Well, the bottom line is, if I look carefully at what Xi Jinping has been saying in his meeting with President Trump, he's outlining, I think, a new strategic framework for the overall bilateral relationship. He calls it constructive, strategic partnership with the United States, constructive strategic stability with the United States. But it's got three bits into it. And the first bit is the one you just referred to, strategic guardrails over Taiwan, what Xi Jinping calls managing, handling properly cross-state relations. And then the stark warning briefed out by the Chinese that if this is not handled properly, it could end not only in a dangerous situation, but even in clash and in conflict. The other bits, by the way, if you can manage that, the second bit is increased strategic economic engagement between the two sides, trade, investment, technology, and thirdly, even areas of cooperation. But this is a new framework of U.S.-China detente, but driven by the two leaders at the top.
1: So could Xi's warning be seen as a signal that he wants to use Taiwan as a bargaining chip here?
2: I think what we should say is that the Chinese position on Taiwan has not changed roughly in about 50 years, ever since Nixon and Kissinger went. A few minor alterations one way or the other, but the central position about Taiwan being part of China and China reserving the right to use force has been constant over multiple generations of Chinese leaders. I think what is pertinent, though, is the briefing out from the Chinese side about the warnings of danger and the warnings of the possibility of clash and conflict if mishandled. So what's that? That's the standard, I think, shot across the bows for the United States and its allies in the Indo-Pacific. But the U.S. response historically has been deterrence, deterrence, deterrence, to increase and sustain the level of risk to China if it was to chance its arm militarily. And frankly, if you can manage deterrence into the future, you can at the same time manage a fairly constructive economic and cooperative partnership with Beijing as well.
1: Well, Secretary of State Marco Rubio says that the U.S. is pushing China to take a more active role in resolving the Iran war. But Trump has also said he doesn't need Xi's help with Iran. Bottom line, does Trump need China more than China needs Trump, or do you think they need each other equally?
2: If you look across the entire spectrum of this relationship, there are areas where the U.S. Needs China to be of assistance. And frankly, the reverse. Let's go to the Chinese need first. China's growth engine is still net exports, and its most significant market in the world remains the United States of America, despite a reduction in those exports because of President Trump's tariff regime. China also needs U.S. technology in certain categories, not in all categories. And also Chinese American foreign direct investment continues to be of use to China's overall modernization process. But on the flip side, China is very active globally, internationally, regionally, diplomatically. And of course, as we know, has a more than reasonable relationship with Tehran. What I find significant about the meeting is, again, the briefing out from the American side this time, which indicates, A, it was discussed, and B, a common position arising in terms of China also supporting a U.S. view that there should be no tolls imposed on Straits of Hormuz traffic, and B, the sooner we get the Straits open again to normal oil and hydrocarbon traffic, the better. So I think this is one way, one the other. Let's see what happens in practice.
1: I have a question for you regarding the 2024 RNC. You were there sitting with the Chinese ambassador during that, shall we say, very memorable moment when Hulk Hogan tore his shirt off and you said that he asked you, what the hell was that? Do you think that that moment speaks to a disconnect in how both China and the U.S. view strength? And could that have an impact on these talks, you think?
2: We Australians always try to be helpful in explaining our great and powerful friends in America to the rest of the world. So we had a chat the next day. I don't think I'm telling tales out of school here. And so I explained that what the Hulk Hogan introduction of the president as he accepted the nomination for the GOP for the 24 election was about was President Trump saying to the American body politic and to the world that I am a strong man. And the message, therefore, both at home and abroad, is if you ever bring the question of my strength into question, then I could do anything. And that brings us back to our conversation about Taiwan, frankly, because if the Chinese were to contemplate military action in relation to Taiwan in the future, that would be a challenge to the president's authority, which is why I think President Trump will remain wedded to the conventional doctrine of deterrence in making sure that Xi concludes the risks are too great for him to consider that option.
1: Point made. Former Australian Prime Minister Kevin Rudd. Appreciate you. Thank you, Kevin.
2: Good to be with you.
1: Straight ahead, Americans struggling with rising prices as the war with Iran disrupts global shipping. How business owners are coping with the highest inflation in 3 years. Plus, swiping right with AI, how Bumble is rethinking its matchmaking app, and when the changes are set to go into effect.
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1: Glad you're streaming with us. Well, Bumble has a new bee. That's the name of the dating app's new AI assistance, by the way, that will do the swiping for all its users. Bumble CEO announcing that the app is integrating AI into the matchmaking process and switching to chapter-based profiles instead of the list of quick facts seen on most dating apps. Well, the company is saying that it hopes Bumble 2.0 will make profiles more personal and matches more meaningful. The changes are expected to, well, be rolled out this spring. Well, Americans across the U.S. are feeling the cost of the war with Iran. Now, gas prices still way above the affordable mark for millions of people. The national average for a gallon of gas is $4.50, and oil is trading at more than $100 a barrel. And it's not just gas prices. We're also seeing high costs at the grocery store. Elizabeth Schulze has more for us. Hey, Elizabeth.
8: Food prices are going in the wrong direction. Government data out this week shows that Americans' grocery bills spiked at the fastest monthly pace in nearly 4 years. This is a lot of staples that we use for that classic Memorial Day barbecue. Ground beef at an all-time high, up 15% in the past year. A pound of fresh tomatoes, 50% more expensive in a year. Iceberg lettuce, up 8%. Cheddar cheese, up 5%. Of course, this is a combination of higher diesel prices, raising costs for grocers, plus tariffs and some weather issues, too. So there are a couple of apps you can use to try to coupon clip, but your phone will do it for you. Think of Grocery Pal, Checkout 51. We're going to focus on one called Flip. What we did is make a list for a barbecue, chicken and burgers, buns, plus toppings, tomatoes, lettuce and cheese, and soda, just for fun. On Wednesday, we visited a local grocery store in New Jersey to buy the list there. The total at checkout was $110.25. Then we shop for that list in the Flip app. You enter your zip code, it'll pull up deals near you at multiple stores, including wholesale retailers, budget grocery stores, dollar stores, and this did pay off. That exact same list on the bill, $64.08, so $46 cheaper. That is more than 40% off. Keep in mind that those deals do require you to drive to different locations, so that is extra time and money on gas, but worth checking to see if you can pick out one or two where you can save. Like with the coupon, we got 3 2-liters of soda, $6 at Dollar General. At the grocery store, it was $12. That's half off. And then to stack the deals up even more, you don't want to miss out on grocery stores. Loyalty programs, free to join. The points can quickly add up. Delivery apps like Uber and DoorDash also will promote deals at local grocery stores, sometimes with free delivery. This does really take a commitment to check prices frequently. Some of the best deals are flash sales that'll only last for a day or two. Kira.
1: All right, Elizabeth, thank you. And my next guest is one of those Americans trying to deal with rising costs without alienating loyal customers. Spiro Hegerio is the owner of Colonial Diner in East Brunswick, New Jersey, a decades-old spot in the Garden State that grills up breakfast, lunch, and dinner, including Jersey's famous pork roll or Taylor ham, depending what you call it. But Spiro says that diners are feeling the squeeze everywhere, from higher gas prices to higher prices at the grocery store. But while some businesses are adding fees or raising prices, he says his diner is trying to hold the line for customers and simply weather the storm. Spiro Hegerio, owner of Colonial Diner in East Brunswick, New Jersey, joins me now. Spiro, your business relies on the tomatoes, the lettuce, all the things that Elizabeth just mentioned. So how has this war impacted those prices and your business?
9: Good morning. Thank you for having me. We try to look at everything we can. We shop from three different vendors. We use Cisco, US Foods. Tomatoes are crazy. Lettuce is crazy right now. Oranges. But the one saving grace for us is eggs. Eggs have gone up from being $290 a case at one point to this week, they're at $15 a case. And that's probably what we go through the most, about 25 cases of eggs. We go through about 10 cases of tomatoes. So we're feeling the punch, but we will not pass it along to the customers. We understand gas pricings are so high right now that we try to not to, you know, gouge our customers. That's not what we do here.
1: Well, that's pretty amazing that you're doing that. But I guess just a quick follow up, how, you know, with no end in sight with the war and prices just getting higher, how are you going to hold out? How are you going to do that?
9: We don't have an answer to that. We just hope that this comes to an end soon. When gas goes over $4 a gallon, it really hurts all the restaurants across the board. And New Jersey's a commuter state. And when people have to spend more money on gas, they're going to take that from somewhere else. And it's usually going out to a restaurant or going out to a movie, probably vacations. There's no end in sight, but we hope that it does come quick.
1: Well, many restaurants have added surcharges or sharply, you know, raised prices. You haven't done that. I've already asked you, you know, how the heck you're going to sustain that. You just answered that for me as well. So let's move on to the next question, shall we? And let's talk about just how difficult, you know, it is to plan the future when global events like war, tariffs, you know, impact everything from fuel to food deliveries, you know, down to just the tomatoes you need to put on your burgers.
9: It's a challenge. We try to do the best we can. We've been here 59 years. I personally have owned the diner for almost 20 years now. And we've never, ever tried to pass along a surcharge along to our customers, and we will not do that. And we're here for the long run. We love our town. We love our neighborhood that we're in. We engage with our customers. Everybody knows. I had people telling me to go buy tomatoes from Walmart that they're $1.50. But when you buy 400 pounds of tomatoes, you just can't really go to the supermarket and shop. But we will weather this like we have COVID and everything else that gets thrown our way. And we will not pass it along to our customers. We just grin and bear it and hope our customers understand and appreciate the fact that we have never, ever try to charge more when produce or whatever goes up. We don't pass it along. Never will, never.
1: You've got a heart of gold, and I would keep coming to your diner and supporting you. I wish I lived closer. I'm going to have to tell all my family in New Jersey to make sure they hit your diner on a regular basis. I'm curious, Spiro, what's your message to the president as you can, you continue to deal with all these higher costs?
9: I don't have a message. I there's nothing that we can say. We just hope this ends very quickly and get back to business. Thank you for having me. And going back, it's pork roll. I get beat up if I say Taylor ham.
1: See, we have a producer on our team that loves to frequent your diner. I think she threw that in there to have a little fun. Yeah. We will stick with the pork roll. Head to Spiro's, to his diner, the Colonial Diner in New Jersey. Get that pork roll and support a good man and a great business. Spiro, we'll keep following up with you.
9: Thank you for having me. Have a great day.
1: You bet. You too. Well, straight ahead, Renaissance of a Boss. Rapper Rick Ross speaking out about health struggles and a midlife crisis in his new book. What he told our Lindsay Davis about why he decided to show a more vulnerable side.
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1: Glad you're streaming with us. Well, the number of U.S. citizens leaving the U.S. is at its highest level since the Great Depression. And in just the past couple of years, foreign passport requests from Americans have almost doubled. But countries worldwide are tightening residency and citizenship rules. Our foreign correspondent Maggie Rooley spoke to some Americans who have chosen to ditch the U.S. and take up digs elsewhere.
19: In summer, Florence feels like a living postcard. Sunlight on terracotta rooftops, church bells in the distance, and life unfolding slowly under the Tuscan sun. A growing number of Americans are choosing to make scenes like this permanent, with applications to live abroad at an all-time high. We meet up with Rob and Kim Murgatroyd, an American family who moved here nearly 5 years ago. Their terrace view of the historic Florence skyline, so close to the Duomo, feels very different from their old house in Los Angeles.
17: I'm sorry, can we just talk about your life here
18: for a second?
17: Because I'm pinching myself. This is actually where you guys eat breakfast.
18: I mean, this is it.
19: In 2025, the U.S. saw more people move out of the country than since the Great Depression. In 2024, requests for a foreign passport jumped by 48%. There are several ways to move abroad. Depending on what route you take, the process can involve a lot of time, money, and patience. Rob and Kim are on an elective residency visa, which allows them to live in Italy long-term without working, provided they have stable, passive income from sources outside Italy, like pensions or investments. But the Golden Visa also allows a path to residency. It requires a significant financial investment, which can include real estate or government-backed funds. For the countries that accept these visas, the price can range anywhere from $13,000 in Canada to nearly $10 million in Singapore.
17: Can you do the honors?
20: Yeah. Absolutely. My pleasure.
19: Michele Capeche is the Italian lawyer who Rob and Kim say was instrumental in making their dream possible.
17: Could you just describe to me, what was your life like in America?
21: It was work. And it was getting up early. And there was an unrest that was in me that was brewing. And so I found myself with the house and the cars and the degree and then going, but I'm not happy.
19: Yeah. Before moving to Italy, Rob was a chiropractor, moving with his wife, Kim, and their 5-year-old daughter from New York to Los Angeles during the pandemic. But right before the cross-country move, Rob promised Kim their family could spend a summer in Italy. The trip turned out to be life-changing.
17: And that's what led us to call Michele to say, get us back here as fast as possible.
19: While on visas, Rob and Kim are waiting to hopefully get a passport. But that path to citizenship can be complicated. For the average American, resident by investment is not an option. And there are cheaper alternatives. Americans could be eligible for dual citizenship by ancestry, with countries like Spain, Germany, Ireland, and Italy having the strongest claims. But recently, countries like Italy have started tightening restrictions on ancestral claims. And now passport hopefuls must prove that a grandparent or parent has citizenship. Michele has worked on a lot of these cases and tells us he's noticed a large increase of American clients looking to come to Italy.
17: Recently, have you had more Americans coming to you for help to move here?
20: Probably yes.
17: Yeah.
20: This is still a country where you can find a balance between being successful, business-wise, having a good relationship with friends.
19: This balance has allowed Rob to go from being a chiropractor to using social media to encourage other Americans to experience Italy's La Dolce Vita, or the sweet life. While Rob and Kim say they've never been happier, there are some parts of America they miss.
17: So I'm curious, living abroad, is there anything you now actually appreciate more about America being a little removed?
22: Here's what I appreciate. In America, we believe culturally that anything is possible. And often in Italy, when you ask for something to be done, the first thing is impossible.
23: No, it's impossible.
22: It's impossible.
23: No, it's impossible.
21: When an American says no problem, it's no problem. When an Italian says no problem, it's a problem. It's a problem.
19: But living here is anything but a problem for their family. They have fully embraced La Dolce Vita.
1: 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You can find us anywhere you stream live news. And if you're on the go, we're on the ABC News app and abcnews.com. I'm Kira Phillips. 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
26: All right, where's my LGBTQ? Where are you? 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Thanks for coming out. And also coming to the show. Hey! Hey! Shut up! I'm pissed off so often lately, you guys, I swear. Because I'm a grown-ass woman in America, and I'm paying attention! 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
48: Reporting from Moscow's Red Square, I'm Martha Raddatz. Wherever the story is, we'll take you there. 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
49: From ABC News, I'm Michelle Franzen. In China, talks between President Trump and President Xi lasted about 2 hours. Chinese state media reporting that Xi warned that Taiwan is the most important issue for China-U.S. relations, and if handled improperly, there could be, quote, clashes. Talks also centering on the Iran war, and trade talks continue. ABC's Selena Wang is in Beijing.
50: There are still areas of discussion that have yet to be ironed out. We heard the Treasury Secretary say that there will be talks around, for instance, artificial intelligence, setting up guardrails, how to avoid the worst case scenario. He also said the two leaders will be talking about setting up a board of trade and investment. This is to facilitate Chinese investments in the U.S. in less sensitive, non-strategic areas. And the White House has talked about how they want China to make purchasing commitments to buy more American food, energy, and planes.
49: Americans kept up spending in April, but at a slower pace, according to the latest retail sales report. Concerns over the war increasing along with prices on goods. Russia carrying out its largest attack yet across Ukraine since the start of the war. Search and rescue efforts continuing at the site of a building collapse in Kyiv with nearly a dozen people missing, according to Ukraine's president. ABC's Ian Panel says Russia's Vladimir Putin using the China summit as cover as he faces more pressure from within his own country over the war.
42: A string of recent polls showing his approval rating has fallen to its lowest since the invasion. Russia, of course, is losing tens of thousands of men every month. The economy's suffering, and he's making no headway on the battlefield. For now, though, there is no end in sight. But the pressure on Russia appears to be growing.
49: Ukraine's leaders say at least 15 people were killed and more than 130 injured in strikes targeting civilians and even a school. Senators unanimously approved a resolution to withhold lawmakers' pay during government shutdowns following those string of historic stalemates over funding. You're listening to ABC News.
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49: Georgia Democrats are vowing to fight Republican-led redistricting plans before the midterm elections.
2: Members of Georgia's Legislative Black Caucus say they are alarmed and outraged by the plan to redraw the state's political maps.
3: This is an attack on the growing coalition of voters reshaping Georgia's future.
2: State Senator Nikki Merritt believes the effort will silence black voters. Following his announcement of a special session, Governor Kemp said Democrats are rushing to judgment.
4: I mean, they haven't seen the maps yet.
2: Because early voting is underway, the new maps won't come into play until the 2028 election. Jonathan O'Brien, ABC News, Atlanta.
49: In New Mexico, authorities confirmed all four people on board a medical aircraft that crashed in a remote area this morning have died. Their identities have not been made public yet. The investigation into the cause just getting underway.
5: The Beechcraft King Air 90 was conducting a medical transport flight leaving Roswell, New Mexico, heading to Sierra Blanca, but over the Ruidoso area, the plane went down into a heavily wooded area. Radar contact and all communication were lost. Once crews finally got there, they found the plane wreckage and a small wildfire. Everybody on board was killed. Why the plane went down is unknown. The FAA says it and the NTSB will investigate. Alex Stone, ABC News.
49: Extreme weather across parts of the nation. Severe storms taking aim at the Midwest and parts of the South. Fire danger continues with the threat of new wildfires breaking out due to drought. Thunderstorms in the Rockies in the past 24 hours have recorded gale and hurricane force.
6: And still virus. There's no way that virus is getting out of this building.
7: His most recent PCR test coming back negative. He's now out of the biocontainment unit. He's one of 16 Americans being evaluated in Omaha. Jake Rosemarin, among them too, documenting the quarantine process.
8: Here's my thermometer. I'll turn it on. I have to put on my mask so I can show the nurses that my temperature is all good. Hi. No symptoms. 98.6.
7: The CDC saying more than 100 officials are working around the clock on this outbreak, with nearly a dozen states monitoring at least 18 people.
9: Worldwide, there are 10 cases, all of them passengers on that ship, including a woman from France. She is in the intensive care unit in Paris being treated with an artificial lung. Kira.
10: All right, Victor, thank you. Well, it's one of the biggest drone attacks of the entire four-year war in Ukraine. Live images now out of the capital city of Kyiv as first responders are still digging through the rubble after a massive Russian barrage. You're looking at what's left of a residential building that actually collapsed after a direct hit. Officials say at least seven civilians are dead, dozens more injured, and it comes after a three-day ceasefire with Russia. Something President Trump has said could be the beginning of the end of the long war. We will track it. Closing arguments expected today in a billionaire court battle. The high-stakes trial centers on technology tycoons Elon Musk and Sam Altman and the birth of OpenAI as a nonprofit. The civil lawsuit accuses Altman, OpenAI's CEO, of double-crossing Musk and stealing a charity by turning OpenAI into a for-profit company. Let's bring our legal contributor and Hofstra Law professor James Sample for more on this. So James, this is, you know, a case pitting two of the world's most famous CEOs against each other for sure. You know, what stands out to you?
11: Well, Kira, this case has been so much about personality that it's almost a question of whether or not the jury will be overwhelmed by the size and the scope of the personalities in the courtroom as opposed to the law. But the case boils down to two competing narratives. Mr. Musk, who brought the lawsuit, alleges that OpenAI was supposed to operate solely or at least primarily as a nonprofit, and that after Mr. Musk exited the company, that Sam Altman pivoted to a for-profit model, and that is a violation of California law. Now, Sam Altman's his characterization is the opposite. He says that Mr. Musk also recognized the need for the capital and resources that are consistent with a for-profit model that would be necessary for OpenAI to continue. And he says Mr. Musk had the opportunity to stay with the company, chose to leave, and that this case is really about sour grapes. We are now 2 hours, Kira, into closing arguments. Stephen Molo, Mr. Musk's lead attorney, has so far sought to emphasize in his closing argument that Sam Altman can't be trusted, saying to the jury earlier this morning, quote, "Imagine that you're on a hike and you come across one of those wooden bridges and it's over a gorge. But a woman standing by the entry of the bridge says, quote, 'Don't worry, it's built on Sam Altman's version of the truth,' end quote. Would you then walk across the bridge?" In other words, Elon Musk is trying to make this all about Sam Altman's lack of trustworthiness. Later today, Sam Altman's attorneys will make this all about Elon Musk's sour grapes.
10: So the trial is still ongoing, but Elon Musk, as you know, traveled to China with President Trump after the court said he could actually be recalled as a witness. What do you make of that?
11: It is a remarkable sequence of events, Kira, and it speaks to the degree to which neither one of these individuals is used to being told no. It's one of the remarkable things about a courtroom is that the world's richest man and one of the world's richest men are both being forced to answer questions and to comply with rules in a way that they normally are able to avoid. But Musk, you know, at this point, he's in the clear because there are no more witnesses being called. It was a remarkable effort on his part to basically ignore the judge's exhortation. Now, technically, maybe he could have found a way to teleport back from China in time if he'd needed to, but it looks like he dodged that bullet because we're into closings now.
10: Well, Sam Altman took the stand and faced questions about whether he tells the truth. Do you think his credibility is on trial here as well?
11: It absolutely is a huge, huge part of what the plaintiffs, the Musk attorneys, have tried to emphasize. Now, Sam Altman, even if his credibility is found to be lacking, even if he is a liar, and that was certainly the frame of the Musk attorneys in his cross-examination, even if that's true, that doesn't mean Musk wins the case because there are facts and evidence that what might point in Mr. Altman's favor, despite his testimony. But there's no question that Musk's team tried to make this case almost entirely about Sam Altman's credibility.
10: All right. Our legal contributor, James Sample, always appreciate you following these things for us. Thank you, James.
11: Thanks, Kirk.
10: Days of severe weather on the horizon for the heartland now. Damaging wind, large hail threatening at least 6 states with potential for storms today and tomorrow. Dozens of wildfires also burning over the northern plains from Montana to Minnesota. Meteorologist Kenton Jewicki is tracking it all for us. Hey, Kenton.
12: Kira, severe weather possible the next about 6 days at least for a lot of the same areas. So it's going to be daily, making sure that you have ways to get weather alerts and you're paying attention, especially to your local ABC meteorologist there too, because in Salina, Kansas today, that's where we're watching for the chance for damaging winds and large hail, maybe an isolated tornado. And then tomorrow that expands for the same area and then through Kansas City up to Kirksville and parts of southern Iowa too. But still, even today, all of these areas are going to have chances for passing thunderstorms that could become strong to severe. So that's today. today and tomorrow on your Friday. Let's talk about the weekend and into early next week, because the chances are going to be increasing. The ingredients are getting better for more widespread showers and thunderstorms that could become even more severe, and talking about a potential multi-day severe weather outbreak. We're watching, especially in this orange area that goes from Kansas up to Minnesota, especially through much of Nebraska and much of Iowa there too. We're watching for destructive wind possible, talking about 60, 70 plus mile per hour winds. Also looking at very large hail, talk about baseball size hail possible, and multiple tornadoes possible too. Again, in that orange region, but everywhere here in yellow, from the Texas Panhandle up to Michigan and Wisconsin, up to the Great Lakes, really need to be paying attention Saturday through Monday especially, and even potentially into the middle of next week too, as we watch this severe weather outbreak. So watch for that. We're also watching multiple fires that have been really sparking this week because of the very dry conditions across much of the west and the north. But really, as you look here in the northern plains and the high plains, we have been seeing dozens of wildfires sparking. We've been talking about this fire weather danger all week, and this is the reality of that. Those fires are real. They are becoming more possible here because we have more lightning possible in those areas. Some dry thunderstorms, which don't have much rain, unfortunately, but do have the lightning that can spark fires. Then you got the dry wind. You got the dry conditions on the ground from the Dakotas all the way down to New Mexico and the Texas Panhandle too. And tomorrow, I will mention, is also Lubbock, Texas. You're in a critical fire danger there because conditions are going to be worsening on your Friday. So we're watching all these areas. Next week, we are going to still see more showers and thunderstorms throughout the central and eastern and southern United States, but the west is still looking pretty dry. Kira.
10: All right. Kenton, thank you. So now to this wild standoff and shootout erupting in the Philippines, lawmakers racing for cover as shots rang out right there on the Senate floor. Lawmakers saying it happened as military personnel tried to enter the building and arrest Senator Ronald Bato de la Rosa. The International Criminal Court had issued an arrest warrant for De La Rosa on charges of crimes against humanity, so he had been in hiding for months. But now the Senate president confirms that in the middle of this melee, De La Rosa was able to evade officers and flee the building. Federal agents are now searching for him. No word on how exactly he escaped the building. Well, straight ahead, the legal battle putting grandparents' rights in the spotlight by one couple is suing to see their granddaughter. Plus, traffic problems near the GWB, the wild mishap that left one person injured and brought one of America's busiest highways to a standstill.
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0: won't be the last to see The Devil Wears Prada 2.
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1: Heard that.
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3: That dress is, wow.
1: It's not couture, not custom, but it is nice.
0: For the iconic event, no one wants to miss.
2: I need to pee. The head of NT.
1: Was it worth it?
4: Nope. No.
0: The Devil Wears Prada 2, rated PG-13. Now play.
5: Is this hard to talk about?
4: Yeah.
6: Seattle ground, about to take off. It's going to be crazy. I did a kind of a bad thing.
7: So you hijacked the plane?
6: Yeah.
8: He hasn't flown an airplane before.
9: How did he get that plane in the airplane? How did no one know?
6: Hey, you think this thing can do a barrel roll?
10: Try to figure out how to use the autopilot first.
6: Boring.
11: He's going upside
12: holy
11: down.
12: Roll. Holy
4: could we cut the cameras?
6: This is probably like jail time for life, huh?
13: Glad you're streaming with us. One person is injured after debris fell into a moving car in New York. It's marking the second time this week that it's happened on Interstate 95 in Manhattan. That incident closed multiple lanes, causing extreme traffic disruptions during last night's commute. Apparently, temporary repairs are being completed on the underpass under some apartments. The injured driver was taken to the hospital and is expected to recover. So a legal case in Rhode Island is putting grandparents' rights in the spotlight. 2 years ago, single father Scott Nassel's parents-in-law sued him for visitation rights with his daughter after his wife died from cancer. The three have now been locked in a legal battle since, and now Scott is speaking out. Our Juju Chang has his story.
14: I think there's something here that I can find.
15: Scott Nassel says he's been in survival mode ever since his wife died 2 years ago, locked in a legal battle over grandparents' rights with his late wife's parents.
16: This is about parents' rights. Being a grandparent doesn't give you inherent rights to your grandchildren.
15: Scott's wife, Sherry, was diagnosed with breast cancer, enduring rounds of chemo and radiation. After they thought she was in remission, the two got married and had a little girl named Layla via surrogacy. In 2023, Sherry started feeling unwell again.
16: Her parents kept telling her symptoms were related to Prozac withdrawals. I'm a layperson, I'm not a doctor. I believed it. I know she believed it. I really thought that was it.
15: Court records show text messages between Sherry and her parents, Jila Korshand and Siavash Gurishi, both doctors. When Sherry complained about her symptoms, they told her she didn't need to see another doctor. She needed to wait it out. Scott says he believed his in-laws at first, but thought Sherry needed a second opinion anyway. After meeting with a friend's father who was a neurologist, Sherry went to the ER.
16: She had brain surgery, and it was a 4.2 approximately centimeter brain tumor, so about the size of a golf ball. Now, they did surgery, and she came out of surgery in a coma. She died 11 days later.
17: The day she died, you saw her parents do something.
16: Yeah.
17: That troubled you.
16: Yeah.
17: What was it?
16: Sherry's parents had Layla pinned on the ground. Sherry's mother had her pinned by her shoulders, and Sherry's father had one hand on her chest, and I know now was a syringe of prednisone that he shot down her throat.
15: In court, Siavash said he was treating Layla for croup. He said that as Layla's pediatrician, he didn't realize he needed to have Scott's permission to treat her. By that summer, Scott decided he did not want them visiting Layla anymore. Their reaction, swift.
17: Well, what was your reaction when you got served with, we want to exercise our grandparent rights?
16: The one thing I'll say on the grandparents' rights thing, it's they're petitioning for visitation because grandparents don't have these inherent rights to visitation.
15: A judge gave the grandparents temporary supervised visits. Those visits were initially paused during a Department of Health investigation into Siavash. Scott refused to restart the visits later. The judge ultimately deciding in Scott's favor, that decision hanging on a key piece of evidence, ironically, Sherry's parents provided, a secretly recorded tape where Scott lists his concerns to some family friends.
16: And I said, are you here to spy on me? Are you here to record me? No, we're not. Yeah, as it turned out, they were.
17: Does Layla ever ask to see her grandparents?
16: Layla has never asked. No.
17: And what would you tell her if she did?
16: When she gets older, that's going to be obviously going to be a conversation we're going to have.
3: Now, the custody judge did not find Sherry's parents caused her death, and there's been no malpractice determination. The day after Sherry died, her father closed his practice, and her mother resigned. Both let their medical licenses expire. ABC News has reached out to Sherry's parents, who are not commenting. We'll have more of my interview tonight on Nightline, and you can catch Scott's story on People Magazine's website next Thursday. Kira?
13: Wow. Powerful stuff. Gigi Chang, thank you. Straight ahead, the royal welcome for Princess Kate, the latest on the future Queen of England's trip to Italy after the break.
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13: Glad you're streaming with us. Well, Italians are lining the streets to cheer for Princess of Wales on day two of her first solo international trip since she was diagnosed with cancer. And our Maggie Rulli continues her streak of best assignments for ABC News and now reports from Italy.
24: A rock star welcome for Princess Kate as she makes her comeback on the international stage. Thousands turning up to say ciao.
25: Everywhere we go, people waiting for the princess.
24: The princess now on her second day of her fact-finding mission in Italy. Here to better understand Reggio Emilia's world-renowned education methods. Part of the princess's interest in the early years of a child's development.
25: Such a warm reaction from the Italian people. They seem to have really taken her to their hearts. And I think this trip is really a reminder of just how much of a global superstar she is for the royal family.
24: Kate taking her time with the crowd, meeting babies, as thousands of her Italian fans gather in Reggio Emilia's main square from the early hours.
26: For me, it's a dream because it's very incredible to see
24: Elena and her 10-year-old daughter Milena show us their selfie with the princess and say she even gave them an Italian hello.
26: Then she took her hand and she asked in Italian, come stai?
27: She passed by so many people. She's really kind, very beautiful, elegant.
28: La principessa del Galles.
24: The princess even granted an honor by the town's mayor. More meetings with educators and more children. She'll be seeing firsthand the approach here to outdoor learning. The princess's clear affinity with the young on display.
29: And Kira, as you just saw, Kate has been getting such a warm welcome here in Italy. The local media is calling her a kind, impeccable, charming, even dubbing her the new Diana. Now, we understand from the palace that this is all part of Kate's fact-finding mission and that we can expect Italy to be just the start and that Kate plans on doing more of these types of trips in the future as she works to bring her passion for early childhood education worldwide. Kira.
13: 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I'm Kira Phillips. 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
1: It's all banquets and barbs as President Trump continues his state visit to China. Trump holding meetings with Chinese President Xi Jinping on trade, the war in Iran and Taiwan. The Chinese leader going so far as to warn Trump that the U.S. and China could clash if Taiwan is handled improperly. Investigative reporter Olivia Rubin with more on the high stakes talks.
2: This morning, the lavish state banquet for President Trump, toasting side by side with President Xi for their first face-to-face meeting in China in nearly a decade. The pageantry following an ornate welcome celebration. Trump praising the Chinese leader as they sat at the negotiating table.
3: You're a great leader. Sometimes people don't like me saying it, but I say it anyway because it's true.
2: And Xi calling for a closer relationship between the two countries.
4: We should be partners, not rivals.
2: But during a two-hour closed-door meeting, Xi reportedly delivering a stark warning to Trump on the issue of Taiwan, which China sees as its territory, according to a Chinese readout. Xi telling Trump if the issue is handled poorly, the two countries will collide or even clash. Afterwards, a White House official saying Trump and Xi had a good meeting, discussing ways to increase economic.
5: ABC News, I'm Michelle Franzen. In California, closing arguments getting underway in the OpenAI civil case. Elon Musk suing OpenAI's Sam Altman, accusing his former partner of turning the nonprofit charity into a for-profit company and taking Musk's millions. ABC News legal contributor and Hofstra Law professor James Sample has more.
6: Closing arguments will be a sense of competing narratives. The narratives that have been built over the course of 3 weeks of trial basically boil down to two very different stories, very dominated by personalities and by the individuals involved in the legal questions, not so much. And we'll see how that plays with the jury.
5: OpenAI says Musk knew about the company's plans and was upset when he wasn't made CEO. Musk is still in China, along with President Trump. They're continuing talks in China, focusing on trade and investments today. An American cruise ship passenger who tested positive for hantavirus has now been cleared to leave isolation as after becoming negative.
7: She offered to help with the war, with the situation. In President Trump's words, she's saying that he would love to help out, though it's not exactly clear what concretely that means that she is going to do, right? Is he going to help bring Iran back to the negotiating table? Is he going to encourage them to make a deal? It's not quite clear. What he did say he was going to do is continue to buy Iranian oil, Kira, and that is key because China is a key ally of Iran and one of the biggest purchasers of that Iranian oil. So it seems some of the status quo there will remain the same, but still notable in President Trump's words that she said that he was willing to help. And Kira, President Trump also saying that she making a commitment that he would not give weapons to Iran as well. Kira.
1: Olivia, thank you. Back here at home, we're talking about books and the fact that our kids just are not reading them. According to researchers, we are in the middle of a reading recession. The new report showing that students are performing worse than they were 10 years ago. The test scores declining before the pandemic even started. Our Andrea Fuigi has more.
8: American students are falling behind, performing worse than their peers a decade ago. And a new report says the decline cannot be blamed solely on the COVID pandemic.
9: The test score decline we see started 5 or 6 years before the pandemic and continued afterwards. And so the pandemic was a piece of a much longer story of decline in American education.
8: After analyzing reading and math scores dating back decades, researchers found what's being dubbed a reading recession. Reading scores dropped in more than 80% of school districts compared to 10 years ago. Math scores dropped in 70% of districts. One factor, they say, is social media.
9: The rise of social media seems to correspond with a big decline in reading, reading for pleasure. So that decline in reading is just going to clearly have an impact on kids' vocabulary and their ability to read and comprehend.
8: They also blame a lack of testing and accountability. Congress, back in 2015, scrapped the No Child Left Behind law, which held schools accountable for student performance through standardized testing. Critics argued the law was too rigid and prioritized teaching to the test instead of a well-rounded curriculum. The ongoing teacher shortage is also being cited as a factor.
10: The teacher shortage isn't about

0: teachers failing students. It's about a system failing teachers. And so until that changes, students will continue to pay the price.
1: Chronic student absenteeism is also a problem which took hold in the pandemic. But researchers say there is hope. Test scores increased dramatically between 1990 and 2013, and they say it can happen again.
2: I think knowing that should help galvanize us as a country to kind of refocus attention on making sure everyone has access to high-quality educational opportunity.
3: Thanks to Andrea for that. Well, while Washington debates the role of artificial intelligence in American life, China is racing to incorporate it across society. Our senior White House correspondent, Selena Wang, is there in Beijing traveling with the president and actually got a firsthand look at how Chinese children are already adopting the technology and the U.S. and China, how they're battling for AI supremacy.
4: What kind of advantage do you feel like these extra classes give you in school, in your daily life?
5: I have the ability to, if I have any problems, I can use AI to make an app to solve it.
4: Does your regular school teacher allow the students to use AI for homework?
5: They don't allow to do the homework, but they allow to use AI to check the homework.
4: So you made an app to help yourself train for running a race. How does it work?
5: My app name is Zombie Run. Like, when you don't run, the zombie will chase you. And if you were then chased by the zombie, you will die.
6: Do you think there are any risks to children learning about AI when they're too young?
7: Oh, sure. I think definitely you have the risk of them relying on AI too much and using AI indiscretion. It's not like they are not going to use AI anyhow. If we don't teach them how to use correctly, right, they are just going to do whatever they want, and they're not going to be pretty.
3: You can watch Selena's full report tonight on ABC News Live Prime with Lindsay Davis. That's at 7 p.m. Eastern. Straight ahead, the stunning reversal of Alec Murdoch's double murder conviction, what the lead prosecutor is now saying about the case. Plus, a record number of Americans packing up and heading out, why some expats say they made the move, and the pros and cons of living abroad.
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12: All right, where's my LGBTQ? Where are you? Thank you very much. Thanks for coming out and also coming to the show. Hey! Shut up! I'm pissed off so often lately, you guys, I swear. Because I'm a grown-ass woman in America and I'm paying attention. If I had known we were headed toward the Handmaid's Tale and I was going to be wearing that big red cape, I wouldn't have cut out carbs.
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5: 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David Muir reporting live from Beijing. Plus, the Hanta virus outbreak. The critically ill passenger now being treated with an artificial lung. 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
6: Glad you're streaming with us. Well, he was found guilty in one of the most shocking double murder cases in the U.S. Now, Alex Murdaugh has a chance at vindication. The South Carolina Supreme Court throwing out Murdaugh's double murder conviction, paving the way for a new trial. Palmetto State's highest court points to what it says was improper actions of a former county clerk by the name of Becky Hill, actions which may have influenced the jury. Steve Osunsami with more now on what it means for Murdaugh.
7: In South Carolina, a major reversal. The state Supreme Court has thrown out the double murder conviction of Alex Murdaugh, who was convicted of the 2021 killing of both his wife and son. But his conviction for financial crimes still stands, and prosecutors say that means he won't be released anytime soon. They say they're more than happy to try him again for the murder charges.
8: Alex Murdaugh will not be getting out of prison for several decades.
7: Former County Clerk Becky Hill, who helped handle jurors at the murder trial, is at the center of the court's reversal and is seen here reading the verdict.
9: Guilty, guilty, guilty.
7: The court wrote that she showed shocking jury interference by denying Murdaugh his right to a fair trial by an impartial jury after they say she told jurors not to be fooled by Murdaugh's defense and to watch him closely when he testified. One juror later testified that Hill's comments influenced her to vote guilty.
10: It felt like she made it seem like he was already guilty.
11: Could that affect your finding of guilty in this case?
10: Yes, ma'am.
7: Hill denied that she talked about the evidence with jurors, but would later resign from her position and plead guilty to two counts of misconduct while in office.
9: I want to say that I am truly sorry, and I do take full responsibility for my actions.
7: During the trial, Murdaugh took the stand in his own defense, saying he was innocent.
12: I would never intentionally do anything to hurt either one of them.
13: Alex Murdaugh's attorneys say that he maintains his innocence, and they look forward to proving that at trial. He's in his 50s, and he is serving two long prison sentences that essentially means that he'll be in jail for at least another 40 years. So while the state puts its case together and retries him, he will remain behind bars. Kira.
6: All right, Steve Osunsami, thank you. And earlier, our friends at Good Morning America spoke with Prosecutor Creighton Waters about his reaction to the reversal and plans to retry Alex Murdaugh. Here's that conversation.
14: Pretty resounding decision there from the Supreme Court. Was it wrong?
15: Well, it was a long decision, and obviously we've reviewed it carefully. And we're obviously very disappointed in the court's decision. We disagree with it, but we respect the court and respect the process, and we'll continue on as we always do.
14: Have you ruled out a long shot appeal to the U.S. Supreme Court?
15: Well, that's still on the table, and we'll consider all our options. We have 90 days to decide to do that. But frankly, I think, as we consider all of this, probably our best bet is just going to be to tee this thing up again. We'll make that decision finally over the next few weeks.
14: Why is that a better bet?
15: Well, ultimately, the appellate process could provide some relief. There is some question among the law as to how do you apply these alleged jury tampering issues. But in the end, I think as we look at what's best long term for this case and what's best for justice, it's to retry this case and do so as soon as we can.
14: It looks like Murdaugh's going to spend the rest of his life in prison no matter what. Why is it so important to go forward on this case?
15: Well, it boils down to the obligations we have to the people of South Carolina and to the victims. It doesn't matter that we in the South Carolina State Grand Jury were able to secure all of these financial crimes that we investigated. He is going to be in prison for all of those, and then subsequently the feds came in and indicted him as well. But in the end, that none of that does anything to answer the question about these tragic deaths, and they still require an answer. They still require justice, and that's our job.
14: Are we looking at several more years for this retrial?
15: I certainly hope not. Obviously, justice moves slow, and I always tell people that it's a marathon, not a sprint. We are committed, though, to if we ultimately decide not to pursue any appellate remedies, to get this thing teed up as soon as we can. So what that is remains to be seen. We'll have to get with the assigned judge. Obviously, the defense will have their own position on that. But our marching orders, assuming that we don't decide to appeal any further, are going to be to get this thing before a jury as soon as we can.
14: And are you confident you can win even if you can't use evidence of Murdoch's financial crimes in the next trial?
15: Well, again, how we present the next trial remains to be seen. I will say this, the Supreme Court, in their opinion, pointed out the viability of this evidence of motive. They did put some guardrails in as to maybe the extent of it. When we did this particular case, we were going to be aggressive, but we put all our cards on the table. We filed multiple long motions to detail exactly what we intended to prove on the financial side and why it was relevant under the rules. Judge Newman listened to all of that and agreed with it. Ultimately, the Supreme Court agreed that it was viable evidence of motive, but that maybe we should have some guardrails on the extent of that. And certainly that's how the process works. We will take the Supreme Court's guidance and modulate accordingly. But I still think that we will be seeking to present that evidence of motive, because it is, as the Supreme Court recognized, very important.
6: Straight ahead, is the grass really greener on the other side? Why more Americans are ditching the U.S.? The complicated path to dual citizenship after this.
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6: Glad you're streaming with us. Well, the number of U.S. citizens leaving the U.S. is at its highest level since the Great Depression. And in just the past couple of years, foreign passport requests from Americans have almost doubled. But countries worldwide are tightening residency and citizenship rules. Our foreign correspondent Maggie Rooley spoke to some Americans who have chosen to ditch the U.S. and take up digs elsewhere.
31: In summer, Florence feels like a living postcard. Sunlight on terracotta rooftops, church bells in the distance, and life unfolding slowly under the Tuscan sun. A growing number of Americans are choosing to make scenes like this permanent, with applications to live abroad at an all-time high. We meet up with Rob and Kim Murgatroyd, an American family who moved here nearly 5 years ago. Their terrace view of the historic Florence skyline, so close to the Duomo, feels very different from their old house in Los Angeles.
35: I'm sorry, can we just talk about your life here
36: for a second?
35: Because I'm pinching myself. This is actually where you guys eat breakfast. I mean,
36: this is it.
31: In 2025, the U.S. saw more people move out of the country than since the Great Depression. In 2024, requests for a foreign passport jumped by 48%. There are several ways to move abroad. Depending on what route you take, the process can involve a lot of time, money, and patience. Rob and Kim are on an elective residency visa, which allows them to live in Italy long-term without working, provided they have stable, passive income from sources outside Italy, like pensions or investments. But the Golden Visa also allows a path to residency. It requires a significant financial investment, which can include real estate or government-backed funds. For the countries that accept these visas, the price can range anywhere from $13,000 in Canada to nearly $10 million in Singapore.
35: Can you do the honors?
37: Yeah. Absolutely. My pleasure.
31: Michele Capeke is the Italian lawyer who Rob and Kim say was instrumental in making their dream possible.
35: Could you just describe to me, what was your life like in America?
38: It was work. And it was getting up early. And there was an unrest that was in me that was brewing. And so I found myself with the house and the cars and the degree and then going, but I'm not happy.
31: Yeah. Before moving to Italy, Rob was a chiropractor, moving with his wife, Kim, and their five-year-old daughter from New York to Los Angeles during the pandemic. But right before the cross-country move, Rob promised Kim their family could spend a summer in Italy. The trip turned out to be life-changing.
35: And that's what led us to call Michele to say, get us back here as fast as possible.
31: While on visas, Rob and Kim are waiting to hopefully get a passport. But that path to citizenship can be complicated. For the average American, resident by investment is not an option. And there are cheaper alternatives. Americans could be eligible for dual citizenship by ancestry, with countries like Spain, Germany, Ireland, and Italy having the strongest claims. But recently, countries like Italy have started tightening restrictions on ancestral claims. And now passport hopefuls must prove that a grandparent or parent has citizenship. McKelly has worked on a lot of these cases and tells us he's noticed a large increase of American clients looking to come to Italy.
2: Recently, have you had more Americans coming to you for help to move here?
4: Probably yes.
2: Yeah.
4: This is still a country where you can find a balance between being successful, business-wise, having a good relationship with friends.
31: This balance has allowed Rob to go from being a chiropractor to using social media to encourage other Americans to experience Italy's La Dolce Vita, or the sweet life. While Rob and Kim say they've never been happier, there are some parts of America they miss.
2: So I'm curious,
38: yeah.
2: Living abroad, is there anything you now actually appreciate more about America being a little removed?
7: Here's what I appreciate. In America, we believe culturally that anything is possible. And often in Italy, when you ask for something to be done, the first thing is impossible.
11: No, it's impossible.
7: It's impossible.
11: No, it's impossible.
38: When an American says no problem, it's no problem. When an Italian says no problem, it's a problem. It's a problem.
31: But living here is anything but a problem for their family. They have fully embraced La Dolce Vita. And with these views, who wouldn't?
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6: The face-to-face meeting between the world's two most powerful men. Good afternoon, everyone. I'm Kira Phillips from our nation's capital. It's Thursday, May 14th, right now on ABC News Live. Tehran and Taiwan take center stage as President Trump and Xi Jinping begin their high-stakes summit. We'll take you to Beijing. Alec Murdoch's defense team on the toss conviction for their client, their reaction to the latest twist in a case already full of them. And the battle over grandparents' rights. We hear from the widowed father at the center of the case, trying to keep his daughter from seeing his late wife's parents. ABC News Live starts right now. Diplomacy dinner and dueling threats. President Trump getting a hero's welcome at a state banquet in China after getting a warning from President Xi Jinping.
0: From ABC News, I'm Michelle Franzen. As contact tracing continues following the hantavirus outbreak on board the cruise ship, the CDC updating the public on the potential infections here in the U.S. 41 people being monitored in states, the CDC says, for symptoms after being exposed to the virus. Passengers evacuated from the ship remain in quarantine centers in Nebraska and Georgia. One man, Dr. Stephen Kornfeld, who stepped up to serve as the ship's doctor after the vessel's doctor contracted the virus and later tested positive himself, has now been cleared by health officials to leave isolation. ABC's Victor Oquendo has more.
1: Kornfeld saying he felt like he was coming down with the flu. One of his samples taken on the cruise ship, later testing positive for hantavirus.
2: This is a very secure facility, so if I am to get sick and spill virus, there's no way that virus is getting out of this building.
1: His most recent PCR test coming back negative. He's now out of the biocontainment unit.
0: There are no Americans who are considered cases. In Kansas, health officials say three people who were not on the ship but exposed to hantavirus abroad have been taken to hospitals to be observed. In China, talks between President Trump and President Xi lasted for several hours. Chinese state media reports Xi warned Taiwan is the most important issue for U.S.-China relations, and if handled improperly, it could lead to clashes. Talks also centering on the Iran war and blockade in the Strait of Hormuz. The commander of the U.S. Central Command, Admiral Brad Cooper, testifying today before the Senate Armed Services Committee, says Iran's missile, drone, and naval capabilities have been severely damaged by the operations.
3: Iran has a significantly degraded threat, and they no longer threaten regional partners or the United States in ways that they were able to do before. Across every domain, they've been significantly degraded.
0: Jobless claims rose last week by 12,000 new filings compared to the prior week, more than double what analysts projected. 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
0: The now bankrupt Spirit Airline facing a lawsuit following the collapse of the budget carrier.
7: Former employees of the now defunct Spirit Airlines have filed a class action lawsuit alleging they were not given ample notice of the airline's closure before they all lost their jobs earlier this month. The plaintiffs are seeking 60 days of wages and benefits from the company and are asking the court to cover all 17,000 affected employees. Dave Packer, ABC News.
0: When ABC News reached out, Spirit Airlines declined to comment on litigation. One California county now taking new steps to hold parents accountable for their children's actions following a rise in incidents and injuries involving e-bikes and e-motorcycles.
8: In Orange County, since January, prosecutors have filed charges against three parents for allowing their kids to illegally ride e-motorcycles. That includes a mother of a 14-year-old boy. She is facing involuntary manslaughter charges for her son hitting and killing an elderly man while her son was riding an e-motorcycle. Now, the Orange County DA's office is launching a prosecution unit to go after parents and kids who break the law while riding. DA Todd Spitzer.
9: Whether you like it or not, we're responsible for the conduct of our children.
8: The unit will review all potential criminal charges, including for parents who let their children illegally ride e-bikes and e-motorcycles. Alex Stone, ABC News, Los Angeles.
0: Volatile storms targeting parts of the South and Midwest today. Michelle Franzen, ABC News.
10: I certainly hope not. You know, obviously, justice moves slow, and I always tell people that it's a marathon, not a sprint. We are committed, though, to if we ultimately decide not to pursue any appellate remedies, to get this thing teed up as soon as we can. So what that is remains to be seen. We'll have to get with the assigned judge. Obviously, the defense will have their own position on that. But our marching orders, assuming that we don't decide to appeal any further, are going to be to get this thing before a jury as soon as we can.
11: And are you confident you can win even if you can't use evidence of Murdoch's financial crimes in the next trial?
10: Well, again, how we present the next trial remains to be seen. I will say this, the Supreme Court, in their opinion, pointed out the viability of this evidence of motive. They did put some guardrails in as to maybe the extent of it. When we did this particular case, we were going to be aggressive, but we put all our cards on the table. We filed multiple long motions to detail exactly what we intended to prove on the financial side and why it was relevant under the rules. Judge Newman listened to all of that and agreed with it. Ultimately, the Supreme Court agreed that it was viable evidence of motive, but that maybe we should have some guardrails on the extent of that. And certainly that's how the process works. We will take the Supreme Court's guidance and modulate accordingly, but I still think we will be seeking to present that evidence of motive, because it is, as the Supreme Court recognized, very important.
6: Joining me now are Alec Murdoch's attorneys, Dick Harpootlian and Jim Griffin. Gentlemen, good to see you again. I first want to get your response from both of you to what we just heard from Prosecutor Creighton Waters. Dick, go ahead.
12: Well, I mean, I think Creighton's whistling in the dark. That the Supreme Court did more than just give guardrails. They indicated once again that this kind of evidence is almost presumptively excluded unless it unerringly it points to his guilt or assists in that conclusion. They went way overboard. And by the way, they spent 2 weeks before we ever got to any substantive murder evidence just putting this in. And again, it's what you can't do under our case law and our Supreme Court ruling.
6: How about you, Jim?
13: Yeah, the decision by the South Carolina Supreme Court was exactly what was expected. I mean, they applied federal constitutional law, state constitutional law, and what we had here was an unprecedented attempt and actually successful jury tampering caught, and we unearthed it that the clerk of court engaged in this misconduct, illegal misconduct, that resulted in a new trial. Alec Murdoch is entitled to a new trial because he was deprived of his right to a fair trial last time. And we were, frankly, appreciative of the Supreme Court offering guidance on what that second trial looks like. The Supreme Court clearly said that Mr. Waters and his prosecution team overreached, and that a next trial will not include all the financial evidence that they offered in the first trial. It will be substantially different.
6: Well, Dick, South Carolina's Supreme Court specifically cited improper external influences on the jury as the reason it made this ruling. How deeply did Becky Hill's alleged actions truly contaminate this verdict?
12: Well, I think after we talked to a juror probably months after the conviction and heard her tell us, Becky had said to her, we said, good golly. And then we went out and interviewed. I got to give credit to our team, Phil Barber, Jim, me, Holly Miller, rode around dirt roads and the back dirt roads of Colleton County interviewing jurors. You can read what the Supreme Court printed about what they told the trial court and what had been said by Becky. Further, Becky told her coworkers that she needed Alec Murdaugh to be convicted to sell more books. She was writing a book about the Murdaugh trial. So there's no question that she either did tamper with the jury or attempted to tamper with the jury, which under the case law is enough to get a new trial. Here's the question, and I wish George had asked him this. There's substantive evidence that she obstructed justice in tampering with this jury. It's going to cost the state millions to retry it, wasted millions. and it's going to cost us a lot of money, too. Why isn't she being prosecuted for that? I mean, why? I don't understand why she gets a pass on that. But that's another story for another day, I suspect.
6: Jim, prosecutors presented, you know, talking about evidence, emotional body cam footage, evidence of financial crimes and cell phone data that they argue pointed directly to Murdaugh. So what part of the state's case do you believe jurors viewed differently because of the outside influence here?
13: Well, clearly, as the Supreme Court stated in their opinion, Becky Hill undertook an effort to challenge and convince these jurors that Alex was not credible. In a criminal defense case, you know, if a defendant takes a stand, the trial then rises or falls based upon whether the jury believes him. They were Alex didn't get a chance to testify in front of a jury that had not been persuaded by a court official not to believe him. And that would be the difference if he chooses to testify on a second trial. And that decision will not be made until, you know, the day of the trial when it comes time for a defense to put up. So
6: follow up, because that cell phone video placed Alex Murdaugh at the, you know, at the kennels, the scene of the crime, minutes before the murders, after Alec repeatedly told investigators he was never there. So no matter what this clerk did, it seems like your client has a credibility problem.
13: At trial, he admitted to lying to the officers about the last time he was down there. Now, you say it was immediately before the murders. I mean, there's no definitive time of murder. I mean, the evidence that the state relied upon was the lack of cell phone use. And that doesn't define murder. And so there's a significant timeline issue that is not solidly in the state's favor. I mean, and, you know, I did the closing argument, and the timeline that we presented to the jury raises a lot of doubts. And there's a lot of cell phone data that was used. And one of the most significant pieces of cell phone data did not exist because SLED mishandled Maggie's cell phone. And by the time they were able to look at it, all the GPS data on her phone had been overwritten. And so that could have proved Alex's innocence. But, you know, because of SLED mishandled it, that was not available. I mean, that was significant to us, and we think it will be significant to the next jury.
6: So Dick Murdaugh remains a convicted financial criminal, as we all know, serving decades in prison for that. Even with this murder conviction overturned, you know, the case got a ton of national attention. How do you convince a future jury to look at this case objectively?
12: Well, obviously, there'll be a change of venue. We'll be doing it in another county. And obviously, everybody's heard about it, read about it. I'm not sure I would want a juror who's so unaware of what's going on around him that hadn't heard something about it. But we're going to ask the judge to give us what's called voir dire. We don't have that in South Carolina, where lawyers get to ask the jurors questions. And we were severely restricted by the trial judge on the first trial about probing any of that. If we can do that, look, I've prosecuted or defended 15 death penalty cases where you do get voir dire in South Carolina. And I can tell you, it makes a huge difference about who you put on the jury and who you don't allow on the jury. And I think it would be a reasonable request under these very very unique circumstances to let us and the prosecution examine these jurors. So we try to get the most unprejudiced jury we can get.
6: One last question, Jim, I'll take it to you. You know, Murdaugh's testimony probably wasn't helpful to your client. Will Alec take the stand again?
13: You know, that's a game day decision. And you say it wasn't helpful to our defense, and that's how it turned out. But what we know is that Becky Hill persuaded the jurors, uses her best effort to undermine Alec's credibility, told the jurors before he testified, don't be fooled by the defense. Don't just listen to him. Watch his body language. And so this is the second highest court official participating in the trial, the highest being the judge. And then you have the clerk of court, who is back there in the jury room telling jurors not to believe Alec Murdaugh, essentially. And so, you know, when the jurors came out of that, trial, and they were questioned about, well, what about when Alec testified? And, you know, their position was, well, we didn't believe him. Well, they were told not to believe him. So, you know, we'll decide at trial whether he testifies, and that actually is his decision, not ours.
6: Jim, Dick, thank you both for your time.
13: All right, thank you.
12: Thank you.
6: Straight ahead, the legal battle, putting grandparents' rights in the spotlight while one couple is suing to see their granddaughter. Plus, traffic problems near the GWB, the wild mishap that left one person injured and brought one of America's busiest highways to a standstill for hours.
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6: Glad you're streaming with us. One person is injured after debris fell into a moving car in New York. It's marking the second time this week that it's happened on Interstate 95 in Manhattan. That incident closed multiple lanes, causing extreme traffic disruptions during last night's commute. Apparently, temporary repairs are being completed on the underpass under some apartments. The injured driver was taken to the hospital and is expected to recover. So a legal case in Rhode Island is putting grandparents' rights in the spotlight. 2 years ago, single father Scott Nasso's parents-in-law sued him for visitation rights with his daughter after his wife died from cancer. The three have now been locked in a legal battle since, and now Scott is speaking out. Our Juju Chang has his story.
17: I think there's something here that I can find.
18: Scott Nasso says he's been in survival mode ever since his wife died 2 years ago, locked in a legal battle over grandparents' rights with his late wife's parents.
19: This is about parents' rights. Being a grandparent doesn't give you inherent rights to your grandchildren.
18: Scott's wife, Sherry, was diagnosed with breast cancer, enduring rounds of chemo and radiation. After they thought she was in remission, the two got married and had a little girl named Layla via surrogacy. In 2023, Sherry started feeling unwell again.
19: Her parents kept telling her symptoms were related to Prozac withdrawals. I'm a layperson, I'm not a doctor. I believed it. I know she believed it. I really thought that was it.
18: Court records show text messages between Sherry and her parents, Jila Korshand and Siavash Gurishi, both doctors. When Sherry complained about her symptoms, they told her she didn't need to see another doctor. She needed to wait it out. Scott says he believed his in-laws at first, but thought Sherry needed a second opinion anyway. After meeting with a friend's father, who was a neurologist, Sherry went to the ER.
19: She had brain surgery. And it was a 4.2 approximately centimeter brain tumor, so about the size of a golf ball. Now, they did surgery, and she came out of surgery in a coma. She died 11 days later.
20: The day she died, you saw her parents do something that troubled you.
19: Yeah.
20: What was it?
19: Sherry's parents had Layla pinned on the ground. Sherry's mother had her pinned by her shoulders, and Sherry's father had one hand on her chest, and I know now was a syringe of prednisone that he shot down her throat.
18: In court, Siavash said he was treating Layla for croup. He said that as Layla's pediatrician, he didn't realize he needed to have Scott's permission to treat her. By that summer, Scott decided he did not want them visiting Layla anymore. Their reaction, swift.
20: Well, what was your reaction when you got served with, we want to exercise our grandparent rights?
19: The one thing I'll say on the grandparents' rights thing, it's they're petitioning for visitation because grandparents don't have these inherent rights to visitation.
18: A judge gave the grandparents temporary supervised visits. Those visits were initially paused during a Department of Health investigation into Siavash. Scott refused to restart the visits later. The judge ultimately deciding in Scott's favor. That decision hanging on a key piece of evidence, ironically, Sherry's parents provided, a secretly recorded tape where Scott lists his concerns to some family friends.
19: I said, are you here to spy on me? Are you here to record me? No. No, we're not. Yeah. As it turned out, they were.
20: Does Layla ever ask to see her grandparents?
19: Layla has never asked. No.
20: And what would you tell her if she did?
19: When she gets older, that's going to be obviously going to be a conversation we're going to have.
1: Now, the custody judge did not find Sherry's parents caused her death, and there's been no malpractice determination. The day after Sherry died, her father closed his practice, and her mother resigned. Both let their medical licenses expire. ABC News has reached out to Sherry's parents, who are not commenting. We'll have more of my interview tonight on Nightline, and you can catch Scott's story on People Magazine's website next Thursday. Kira?
2: 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Gigi Chang, thank you. 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
2: Glad you're streaming with us. Well, Italians are lining the streets to cheer for Princess of Wales on day two of her first solo international trip since she was diagnosed with cancer. And our Maggie Rulli continues her streak of best assignments for ABC News and now reports from Italy.
0: A rock star welcome for Princess Kate as she makes her comeback on the international stage. Thousands turning up to say ciao.
3: We are seeing these crowds everywhere we go. People waiting for the princess.
0: The princess now on her second day of her fact-finding mission in Italy. Here to better understand Reggio Emilia's world-renowned education methods. Part of the princess's interest in the early years of a child's development.
3: Such a warm reaction from the Italian people. They seem to have really taken her to their hearts. And I think this trip is really a reminder of just how much of a global superstar she is for the royal family.
0: Kate taking her time with the crowd, meeting babies, as thousands of her Italian fans gather in Reggio Emilia's main square from the early hours.
4: For me, it's a dream because it's very incredible to see
0: Elena and her 10-year-old daughter, Milena, show us their selfie with the princess and say she even gave them an Italian hello.
4: Then she took her hand and she asked in Italian, come stai?
5: She passed by so many people. She was really kind, very beautiful, elegant.
6: La principessa del Galles.
0: The princess even granted an honor by the town's mayor. More meetings with educators and more children. She'll be seeing firsthand the approach here to outdoor learning. The princess's clear affinity with the young on display.
2: And Kira, as you just saw, Kate has been getting such a warm welcome here in Italy. The local media is calling her a kind, impeccable, charming, even dubbing her the new Diana. Now, we understand from the palace that this is all part of Kate's fact-finding mission and that we can expect Italy to be just the start and that Kate plans on doing more of these types of trips in the future as she works to bring her passion for early childhood education worldwide. Kira. All right, Maggie, thank you. Well, the news never stops. You can find us anywhere you stream live news. And if you're on the go, we're on the ABC News app and abcnews.com. I'm Kira Phillips. 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

0: connection. The leaders meeting on trade, Taiwan, and the war with Iran, as Trump says Xi has now vowed to not provide military equipment to Tehran. Investigative reporter Olivia Rubin has more.
1: The lavish state banquet for President Trump, toasting side by side with President Xi for their first face-to-face meeting in China in nearly a decade. The pageantry following an ornate welcome celebration. Trump praising the Chinese leader as they sat at the negotiating table.
2: You're a great leader. Sometimes people don't like me saying it, but I say it anyway because it's true.
1: And Xi calling for a closer relationship between the two countries.
3: We should be partners, not rivals.
1: But during a two-hour closed-door meeting, Xi reportedly delivering a stark warning to Trump on the issue of Taiwan, which China sees as its territory. According to a Chinese readout, Xi telling Trump if the issue is handled poorly, the two countries will collide or even clash. Afterwards, a White House official saying Trump and Xi had a good meeting, discussing ways to increase economic cooperation and the
4: ABC News, I'm Michelle Franz, and in China, talks between President Trump and President Xi touching on trade, Taiwan, and the war with Iran. China keeping a hands-off approach for now when it comes to helping reopen the Strait of Hormuz, keeping oil and gas prices soaring. ABC's Elizabeth Schulze has more.
5: Oil still hovering around $100 a barrel today on no clear breakthrough when it comes to trying to get those ships moving through the Strait of Hormuz. And that's what's keeping these gas prices elevated. You see the national average around $4.53. We've got a lot of states that are well above that, above $5 in some states, in California, even higher than that.
4: California closing arguments today in the open AI civil case getting underway involving Elon Musk and Sam Altman. Musk suing Altman, claiming he was duped out of millions when OpenAI switched from a nonprofit to for-profit company. Health officials continue to monitor more than three dozen Americans exposed to the hantavirus. Globally, there are 10 confirmed cases from the cruise ship outbreak. This is ABC News.
6: States. As we know, Trump is traveling with that contingent of American CEOs, but there is still another day on the horizon, Kira. On the schedule in part for tomorrow includes a working tea between President Trump and President Xi, a bilateral tea, and then a working lunch. And that, Kira, is behind closed doors, giving the two leaders another opportunity to sort of hammer out some of the issues that they are working on, be it economic issues, economic deals that they are trying to get across the line, or once again, return to some of those difficult topics that we have been talking about, like Iran and Taiwan, and see if there is any more progress to come there, Kira.
0: All right, Olivia Rubin, thank you. Well, he's a former Hong Kong media mogul, a fighter for democracy, and a Nobel Peace Prize nominee. But to the Chinese government, he's a threat to national security. 78-year-old Jimmy Lai, an outspoken critic of China's ruling Communist Party, is serving a 20-year prison sentence after being found guilty of sedition and conspiracy to collude with foreign forces. Lai pleaded not guilty at trial. His sentence, the harshest delivered to anyone under a sweeping national security law, which was introduced in 2020 to crack down on pro-democracy protests in Hong Kong. But this week, Lai's family and supporters have new hope because his freedom could be on the agenda in President Trump's meetings with Xi Jinping. Trump even talked about it and talked about the case as he left Washington.
7: Now, Jimmy Lai, you know, caused a lot of bedlam. I don't know. It's like saying to me, if Comey ever went to jail, would you let him out? It might be a hard one for me. Does that make sense? It might be a hard one to me, you know, because he's a dirty cop. But Jimmy Lai is in that way. But Jimmy Lai, he caused lots of turmoil for China. He tried to do the right thing. He wasn't successful. Went to jail, and people would like him out, and I'd like to see him get out, too. So I'll bring him up again. I have brought him up.
0: Okay, we will see if it does come up when he's meeting with Xi. I'm joined now by Jimmy Lai's son, Sebastian. So, Sebastian, what did you make of the president's comments there in the Oval?
8: Thank you very much for having me. Look, we've always been so grateful for the president's support and his commitment to free my father. And at this point, given my father's age, given the fact that he's been in solitary confinement for the last 5 years, it's freeing him, but it's also saving his life. Unfortunately,

0: father's 78 now. I honestly do not know how much time he has left in these absolute horrible conditions. He's already has a litany of different health issues, and I pray that the president is successful in getting him out.
1: I do want to talk more about your dad's condition in just a second, but Trump did say on the campaign trail, even in 2024, that it would be easy to get your father out of jail. Do you truly believe Trump is going to discuss, you know, this case with Xi?
0: I think the president's a man of his word. He mentioned it last time when he saw Xi Jinping, so this is a natural follow-up. He said that this would be a meaningful gesture for China to do, and in the end of the day, it's a very easy thing for China to do, to put a 78-year-old man on a plane and send him away to the US, to the UK, and would be great for cross-strait US and China relationships as well.
1: Your dad is a British citizen, and UK Prime Minister Keir Starmer advocated for his release when he was in China earlier this year. Do you think Trump will succeed where Starmer failed?
0: I don't know how many more opportunities there will be for my father. So I hope that President Trump is successful because, given his deteriorating conditions, I don't know how many more opportunities like this will come about.
1: And you've mentioned he's 78. He has diabetes. He has other health issues. Let me ask you, Sebastian, why is Beijing so scared of letting your dad go free?
0: I think the Hong Kong government sold a story to Beijing of my father being this black hand behind the protest. What they found after 5 years of having him in these horrible conditions and this trial was that he's a man of peace. He's a man who's given everything that he has to stand up for freedom and democracy, who stayed and defended his journalists and other pro-democracy campaigners, who campaign peacefully, both privately and publicly. And Hong Kong has essentially destroyed its legal system in order to go after my father. I mean, he was in a trial where internationally condemned, three national security law judges, and no jury, allegations of some witness even being tortured to give evidence to my father. So I think they're in a situation now where it's nobody's benefit that my father passes away in prison. Many countries want him out. It's a very simple thing, of all the things that China can do to show good faith for them to do. And if they don't do it soon, I fear that my father will pass away in prison.
1: Have you had a chance to talk to him at any point, Sebastian? When was the last time? Are you getting any updates?
0: Unfortunately, because I advocate on his behalf, I haven't been able to go back to Hong Kong to see him. So all I could do is send him letters and hear about how strong he was in court. He's a man who, I think there was an occasion when three judges were shouting at him and he pauses and says, in the end of the day, the truth will come out in the kingdom of God. And that is good enough for me. He's a very devout Catholic. And so his stoicism and his faith has been a tremendous inspiration throughout this otherwise absolutely horrible ordeal.
1: Well, clearly he has taught you how to remain strong and to advocate for what is right. And we will continue to follow this. And hopefully something will come out of this trip with the president and with Xi. Sebastian Lai, I really appreciate your time today.
0: Thank you very much for having me.
1: Well, protests erupting across Havana as the power grid collapses, the city in the dark, facing rolling blackouts now as a U.S. blockade starves Cuba of fuel. Hundreds of angry Cubans now pouring into the streets, blocking roads with burning piles of trash. It's the largest night of protests in Havana since the energy crisis began in January. Cuba's energy ministry saying that the nation had completely run out of diesel and fuel oil. We're tracking it. Straight ahead, Americans struggling with rising prices as the war with Iran disrupts global shipping. How business owners are coping with the highest inflation in 3 years. Plus, swiping right with AI. How Bumble is rethinking its matchmaking app and when the changes are set to go in effect.
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1: Glad you're streaming with us. Well, Bumble has a new bee. That's the name of the dating app's new AI assistant, by the way, that will do the swiping for all its users. Bumble's CEO announcing that the app is integrating AI into the matchmaking process and switching to chapter-based profiles instead of the list of quick facts seen on most dating apps. Well, the company is saying that it hopes Bumble 2.0 will make profiles more personal and matches more meaningful. The changes are expected to, be rolled out this spring. Well, Americans across the U.S. are feeling the cost of the war with Iran. Now, gas prices still way above the affordable mark for millions of people. The national average for a gallon of gas is $4.50, and oil is trading at more than $100 a barrel. And it's not just gas prices. We're also seeing high costs at the grocery store. Elizabeth Schulze has more for us. Hey, Elizabeth.
32: Food prices are going in the wrong direction. Government data out this week shows that Americans' grocery bills spiked at the fastest monthly pace in nearly 4 years. This is a lot of staples that we use for that classic Memorial Day barbecue. Ground beef at an all-time high, up 15% in the past year. A pound of fresh tomatoes, 50% more expensive in a year. Iceberg lettuce, up 8%. Cheddar cheese, up 5%. Of course, this is a combination of higher diesel prices, raising costs for grocers, plus tariffs and some weather issues, too. So there are a couple of apps you can use to try to coupon clip, but your phone will do it for you. Think of Grocery Pal, Checkout 51. We're going to focus on one called Flip. What we did is make a list for a barbecue, chicken and burgers, buns, plus toppings, tomatoes, lettuce and cheese, and soda, just for fun. On Wednesday, we visited a local grocery store in New Jersey to buy the list there. The total at checkout was $110.25. Then we shop for that list in the Flip app. You enter your zip code, it'll pull up deals near you at multiple stores, including wholesale retailers, budget grocery stores, dollar stores, and this did pay off. That exact same list on the bill, $64.08, so $46 cheaper. That is more than 40% off. Keep in mind that those deals do require you to drive to different locations, so that is extra time and money on gas. But we're checking to see if you can pick out one or two where you can save. Like with the coupon, we got 3 2-liters of soda, $6 at Dollar General. At the grocery store, it was $12. That's half off. And then to stack the deals up even more, you don't want to miss out on grocery stores. Loyalty programs, free to join. The points can quickly add up. Delivery apps like Uber and DoorDash also will promote deals at local grocery stores, sometimes with free delivery. This does really take a commitment to check prices frequently. Some of the best deals are flash sales that'll only last for a day or two. Kira.
1: All right, Elizabeth, thank you. And my next guest is one of those Americans trying to deal with rising costs without alienating loyal customers. Spiro Hegerio is the owner of Colonial Diner in East Brunswick, New Jersey, a decades-old spot in the Garden State that grills up breakfast, lunch, and dinner, including Jersey's famous pork roll or Taylor ham, depending what you call it. But Spiro says that diners are feeling the squeeze everywhere, from higher gas prices to higher prices at the grocery store. But while some businesses are adding fees or raising prices, he says his diner is trying to hold the line for customers and simply weather the storm. Spiro Hegerio, owner of Colonial Diner in East Brunswick, New Jersey, joins me now. Spiro, your business relies on the tomatoes, the lettuce, all the things that Elizabeth just mentioned. So how has this war impacted those prices and your business?
0: Good morning. Thank you for having me. We try to look at everything we can. We shop from three different vendors. We use Cisco, US Foods. Tomatoes are crazy. Lettuce is crazy right now. Oranges. But the one saving grace for us is eggs. Eggs have gone up from being $290 a case at one point to this week, they're at $15 a case. And that's probably what we go through the most, about 25 cases of eggs. We go through about 10 cases of tomatoes. So we're feeling the punch, but we will not pass it along to the customers. We understand gas pricings are so high right now that we try to not to gouge our customers. That's not what we do here.
1: Well, that's pretty amazing that you're doing that. But I guess just a quick follow up, how, you know, with no end in sight with the war and prices just getting higher, how are you going to hold out? How are you going to do that?
0: We don't have an answer to that. We just hope that this comes to an end soon. When gas goes over $4 a gallon, it really hurts all the restaurants across the board. And New Jersey's a commuter state. And when people have to spend more money on gas, they're going to take that from somewhere else. And it's usually going out to a restaurant or going out to a movie, probably vacations. There's no end in sight, but we hope that it does come quick.
1: Well, many restaurants have added surcharges or sharply, you know, raised prices. You haven't done that. I've already asked you, you know, how the heck you're going to sustain that. You just answered that for me as well. So let's move on to the next question, shall we? And let's talk about just how difficult, you know, it is to plan the future when global events like war, tariffs, you know, impact everything from fuel to food deliveries, you know, down to just the tomatoes you need to put on your burgers.
0: It's a challenge. We try to do the best we can. We've been here 59 years. I personally have owned the diner for almost 20 years now. And we've never, ever tried to pass along a surcharge along to our customers. And we will not do that. And We're here for the long run. We love our town. We love our neighborhood that we're in. We engage with our customers. Everybody knows. I had people telling me to go buy tomatoes from Walmart that they're $1.50. But when you buy 400 pounds of tomatoes, you just can't really go to the supermarket and shop. But we will weather this like we have COVID and everything else that gets thrown our way. And we will not pass it along to our customers. We just grin and bear it and hope our customers understand and appreciate the fact that we have never, ever tried to charge more when produce or whatever goes up. We don't pass it along. Never will, never.
1: You got a heart of gold, and I would keep coming to your diner and supporting you. I wish I lived closer. I'm going to have to tell all my family in New Jersey to make sure they hit your diner on a regular basis. I'm curious, Spiro, what's your message to the president as you can, you continue to deal with all these higher costs?
0: I don't have a message. I there's nothing that we can say. We just hope this ends very quickly and get back to business. Thank you for having me. And going back, it's pork roll. I get beat up if I say Taylor Ham.
1: See, we have a producer on our team that loves to frequent your diner. I think she threw that in there to have a little fun. Yeah. We will stick with the pork roll. Head to Spiro's, to his diner, the Colonial Diner in New Jersey. Get that pork roll and support a good man and a great business. Spiro, we'll keep following up with you.
0: Thank you for having me. Have a great day.
1: You bet. You too. Well, straight ahead, Renaissance of a Boss. Rapper Rick Ross speaking out about health struggles and a midlife crisis in his new book. What he told our Lindsay Davis about why he decided to show a more vulnerable side.
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1: Glad you're streaming with us. Well, the number of U.S. citizens leaving the U.S. is at its highest level since the Great Depression. And in just the past couple of years, foreign passport requests from Americans have almost doubled. But countries worldwide are tightening residency and citizenship rules. Our foreign correspondent Maggie Rooley spoke to some Americans who have chosen to ditch the U.S. and take up digs elsewhere.
30: In summer, Florence feels like a living postcard. Sunlight on terracotta rooftops, church bells in the distance, and life unfolding slowly under the Tuscan sun. A growing number of Americans are choosing to make scenes like this permanent, with applications to live abroad at an all-time high. We meet up with Rob and Kim Murgatroyd, an American family who moved here nearly 5 years ago. Their terrace view of the historic Florence skyline, so close to the Duomo, feels very different from their old house in Los Angeles.
33: I'm sorry, can we just talk about your life here
34: for a second?
33: Because I'm pinching myself. This is actually where you guys eat breakfast.
34: This is it.
30: In 2025, the U.S. saw more people move out of the country than since the Great Depression. In 2024, requests for a foreign passport jumped by 48%. There are several ways to move abroad. Depending on what route you take, the process can involve a lot of time, money, and patience. Rob and Kim are on an elective residency visa, which allows them to live in Italy long-term without working, provided they have stable, passive income from sources outside Italy, like pensions or investments. But the Golden Visa also allows a path to residency. It requires a significant financial investment, which can include real estate or government-backed funds. For the countries that accept these visas, the price can range anywhere from $13,000 in Canada to nearly $10 million in Singapore.
35: Can you do the honors?
36: Yeah. Absolutely. My pleasure.
30: Michele Capeke is the Italian lawyer who Rob and Kim say was instrumental in making their dream possible.
33: Could you just describe to me, what was your life like in America?
4: It was work, work, work. And it was getting up early. And there was an unrest that was in me that was brewing. And so I found myself with the house and the cars and the degree and then going, but I'm not happy.
36: Yeah. Before moving to Italy, Rob was a chiropractor, moving with his wife, Kim, and their 5-year-old daughter from New York to Los Angeles during the pandemic. But right before the cross-country move, Rob promised Kim their family could spend a summer in Italy. The trip turned out to be life-changing.
5: And that's what led us to call Michele to say, get us back here as fast as possible.
36: While on visas, Rob and Kim are waiting to hopefully get a passport. But that path to citizenship can be complicated. For the average American, resident by investment is not an option. And there are cheaper alternatives. Americans could be eligible for dual citizenship by ancestry, with countries like Spain, Germany, Ireland, and Italy having the strongest claims. But recently, countries like Italy have started tightening restrictions on ancestral claims. And now passport hopefuls must prove that a grandparent or parent has citizenship. Michele has worked on a lot of these cases and tells us he's noticed a large increase of American clients looking to come to Italy.
33: Recently, have you had more Americans coming to you for help to move here?
6: Probably yes.
33: Yeah.
6: This is still a country where you can find a balance between being successful, business-wise, having a good relationship with friends.
36: This balance has allowed Rob to go from being a chiropractor to using social media to encourage other Americans to experience Italy's La Dolce Vita, or the sweet life. Yeah. Rob and Kim say they've never been happier. There are some parts of America they miss.
33: So I'm curious,
4: yeah.
33: Living abroad, is there anything you now actually appreciate more about America being a little removed?
5: Here's what I appreciate. In America, we believe culturally that anything is possible. And often in Italy, when you ask for something to be done, the first thing is impossible.
7: No, it's impossible.
5: It's impossible.
4: When an American says no problem, it's no problem. When an Italian says no problem, it's a problem. It's a problem.
36: But living here is anything but a problem for their family. They have fully embraced La Dolce Vita.
1: 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I'm Kira Phillips. 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
17: From the Suffolk County Courthouse in Riverhead, New York, I'm Aaron Katursky. Wherever the story is, we'll take you there. The news never stops, neither do we. 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
18: Right now on ABC News Live, a superpower summit. President Trump and Chinese President Xi meet face-to-face. Trade and the war with Iran are high on Trump's agenda as Xi delivers a tough warning on Taiwan. And outbreak concerns. Dozens more Americans being monitored for hantavirus. As concern grows, are officials downplaying the risks? And $50 for a movie ticket? Theaters, fans, and filmmakers confront their new box office reality as everyday entertainment goes elite. ABC News Live reports starts right now. Good afternoon, everyone. I'm Alex Fiché in Washington. In our top story, a warm welcome and a warning as President Trump gets ready for day two of this high-stakes trip to China. The president.
19: From ABC News, I'm Michelle Franzen. Talks in China between President Trump and President Xi lasted for roughly 2 hours, and the war with Iran loomed large on the agenda. The U.S. signaling it was open for China to help with the reopening of the Strait of Hormuz. ABC's Selena Wang is in Beijing.
20: The U.S. readout mentioned that both leaders agree the strait needs to be open, that Iran cannot have a nuclear weapon. But we didn't get any of that from the Chinese readout. No mention of the strait or even Iran at all by name, which reflects what experts have been telling me, which is that while Beijing wants this war to end, they see it as America's problem to solve. They don't want to get pulled in too deeply.
19: Americans kept up spending in April, but at a slower pace, according to the latest retail sales report, concerns over the war increasing along with prices on goods. In California, a civil case brought by Elon Musk against OpenAI Sam Altman is nearing an end. Closing arguments got underway today. ABC legal contributor and Hofstra Law professor James Sample has more.
21: Elon Musk's lawsuit essentially says that Sam Altman and the OpenAI team turned what was supposed to be exclusively or at least primarily a nonprofit into one of the biggest companies in America on a for-profit basis. Sam Altman and the OpenAI team say that Elon Musk is essentially a sour grapes individual who had an opportunity to stay with the company, who himself saw the need for a for-profit model, and who left under really bitter and unpleasant terms.
19: In New Mexico, officials say all four people on board the medical aircraft that crashed earlier today died. They also located the plane in Lincoln County. The cause of that crash remains under investigation. Severe storms targeting parts of the Midwest and South today. Thunderstorms, meantime, in the Rockies in the past 24 hours. Recorded gale and hurricane force winds in Montana, Idaho, Wyoming, and Utah. A dust storm in Utah caused an 8-vehicle pileup, injuring at least 7 people. 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
19: A day after the South Carolina Supreme Court overturned the murder convictions for Alex Murdaugh for the 2021 killings of his wife and son, prosecutors signal that they are willing to try Murdaugh again on murder charges. He remains in jail on other convictions for financial crimes. Students in the U.S. falling behind, performing worse than their peers a decade ago. Researchers say reading scores dropped in more than 80% of school districts compared to 10 years ago. Math scores dropped 70%. Here's ABC's Andrea Fujii with more.
2: Congress, back in 2015, scrapped the No Child Left Behind law, which held schools accountable for student performance through standardized testing. Critics argued the law was too rigid and prioritized teaching to the test instead of a well-rounded curriculum. The ongoing teacher shortage is also being cited as a factor. Chronic student absenteeism is also a problem which took hold in the pandemic. But researchers say there is hope. Test scores increased dramatically between 1990 and 2013, and they say it can happen again.
19: Researchers say they also blame social media for the decline. The University of Chicago announcing it will offer free tuition for families with income levels below $250,000, expanding undergraduate aid to students. The college also providing free housing, meals, and other fees for students from families with incomes less than $125,000. UChicago joins four other colleges to award free.
3: Person at a doctor's office, and many abortion rights advocates say that's a significant barrier for a lot of women in a lot of states. Now, the state of Louisiana, which bans abortion almost entirely, says that would be a good thing for them because they see this regulation as facilitating illegal conduct in their state, women getting the pill by mail, even though it's outlawed in the state of Louisiana. So that would be a big change. But for right now, it's the status quo, and that's the expectation. But the court set to rule now any minute.
4: Okay, so T-minus about 56 minutes. I know you'll be tracking this for
3: us,
4: Devin. Thank you, as always.
3: Thanks, Alex.
4: All right. And now to the war in Ukraine, as Russia pummeling Ukraine's capital city today with hundreds of drones and missiles, making it the largest attack since the war began. Ukrainian officials say at least 16 people are dead. Emergency workers dug under concrete slabs and took people away on stretchers. ABC News foreign correspondent Marcus Moore is following the story for us. And Marcus, listen, I mean, the death toll in this attack already rising. We heard from President Zelensky, who said that Russia fired more than 1,600 projectiles over more than 48 hours. This is an incredible escalation here.
5: Yeah, it's a remarkable moment, Alex, and we have watched the death toll climb as an urgent search and rescue effort is underway right now. At the site of a devastating strike in Kyiv, a nine-story apartment building was hit there, and crews have been working to rescue people from the rubble of that collapsed building. And we know right now that at least 16 people have been killed and some 70 injured in strikes over the last 2 days, and that number could rise. This onslaught follows a 3-day ceasefire that was in place between Russia and Ukraine. Clearly, the air assaults have resumed. The most recent strikes mark the longest and the largest wave of Russian attacks on Ukraine since this war began, as you just noted a moment ago, Alex. And more than 1,600 drones and missiles launched today and on Wednesday across the country. And what we are seeing is notable for a number of reasons, not only demonstrating the intensity of this war, but also just days ago, Russia's Vladimir Putin suggested that the end of the war could be approaching. Now, Ukraine's President Zelensky saying that these are not the actions of those who believe the war is coming to an end. And of course, this latest round of strikes comes as President Trump meets with Chinese President Xi Jinping, as we just heard about. And some have suggested that the wave of attacks signal that Russia can carry on with this war. And certainly many are hoping that President Trump could perhaps persuade President Xi to exert pressure on Russia to end this war. It is worth noting, Alex, that China has economic ties with Russia, which is under numerous Western sanctions. And so that's where things stand at the moment. And more than 4 years have now passed since Russia's full-scale invasion in Ukraine. Alex.
4: Hard to believe. 4 years there. Marcus Moore, thank you as always. And the number of people being monitored for potential hantavirus in the U.S. is growing following that outbreak on board a cruise ship. The CDC saying in a press conference today that they are looking at 41 people across 12 states for potential hantavirus infections. That number includes 18 passengers who were repatriated from that cruise ship and are currently in quarantine at facilities in Omaha and Atlanta, 7 passengers who left the ship before the outbreak was declared, and 16 people exposed to hantavirus cruise ship passengers during travel. ABC News medical contributor Dr. Alok Patel joins us now for more on this. And Dr. Patel, first off, do we expect the number of people being monitored in the U.S. to continue to grow here?
3: You know, Alex, it's entirely possible. This is what happens with contact tracing. As more people are identified who may have been sitting next to somebody traveling, who may have been in close exposure to someone who is on the cruise ship, this doesn't mean, however, that there's an increased risk to the public. Again, this is a precaution, especially if you're considering the fact that hantavirus has an up to an 8-week incubation period where symptoms may show up. So this is, again, out of an abundance of caution to control any more potential spread and really closely monitor people who may have had exposures for symptoms and possibly testing.
4: Well, and Doc, first, can you define close contact for us? I mean, just how close to someone do you have to be? And also how long to potentially contract this virus?
3: Alex, I totally understand why people are asking this question because it's really coming up a lot in headlines and searches. So I want to be very clear that this is not an airborne, overly contagious respiratory virus that we've seen in the past, especially with COVID. We have no evidence to believe that it's going to linger around in the air for hours and one person can infect a bunch of others. Hantavirus really, especially with Andes virus, can only spread if you really have prolonged close contact with somebody who is symptomatic, such as if you are a caretaker or you're living with someone. If you look at a cruise ship, especially where people are gathering around, potentially they're dancing, they're embracing, they're sharing food and drinks, that really, unfortunately, is a setup for the spread of infectious disease. But I wouldn't be particularly worried if you're walking by somebody in a store or you're walking in a park. Another reminder of how incredibly rare hantavirus in general is, let alone this specific type, Andes virus.
4: Well, and as you mentioned earlier, it spread through rodents primarily. But I mean, knowing just, if you've been in the Northeast, you know there are plenty of rats in places like New York, Philly, and also D.C. But how wary should people be here at home of rats and the potential transmission for hantavirus?
3: You know, I like the awareness, but there's no need to panic. You are absolutely right, Alex. We do share our great American cities with a lot of rats. These are specifically usually the Norway rat, a brown rat. They can carry a lot of different infectious diseases, and they can be a reservoir for hantavirus, a type called sole virus, but not the Andes virus. And again, cases are extremely rare. For example, the last case of hantavirus in New York City took place in the mid-90s. You're really only going to be at risk if you're in close quarters with rats or with rat excrement, such as feces or urine, and you're accidentally breathing in that aerosolized material. So if you are cleaning out an area, you're in close proximity, it's important that you're wearing personal protection, a mask, and you're cleaning things with wet substances and not just dry sweeping rat droppings away. But a reminder, rats carry a lot of infectious diseases beyond hantavirus that we should be paying close attention to, such as hepatitis. We can share a city with them, but let's keep things clean and let's go our separate ways.
4: All right. Dr. Patel, great advice as always. Thank you.
3: Thank you.
4: And a reversal in the Alec Murdaugh trial, the South Carolina Supreme Court overturning the disgraced lawyer's 2 convictions in 2021, the murders of his wife and son. But his conviction for financial crimes still stands, and prosecutors say that means he won't be released anytime soon. They also say they're willing to try him again for the murder charges. ABC's Perry Russum joins me now with the latest. I know you've been tracking this case for us, Perry. And first off, I mean, this is a pretty stunning reversal in this case by the Supreme Court. And earlier today, Good Morning America actually spoke with prosecutor Creighton Waters about his reaction to the reversal and plans on appealing to the U.S. Supreme Court. What did he say?
9: Yeah, Creighton Waters, as you mentioned there, Alex, is the name of the prosecutor. He outlined 2 different ways they could go here. The first one being, as you mentioned, appealing this all the way to the Supreme Court. He says they have to make a ruling on that, a decision on that in the next 90 days. But he says the better way to go, in his words, the best bet is to retry this case. He says they should make a decision on that in the next couple of weeks. He spoke with George Stephanopoulos on GMA earlier today. Take a listen.
0: But in the end, I think as we look at what's best long term for this case and what's best for justice, it's to retry this case and do so as soon as we can.
9: When a new trial would start, it would take quite some time, probably take a long time, too, to try and find a new jury now that the story is even in the news more than it was before. The last trial, by the way, lasted about 6 weeks before the jury made their call in the first couple of hours of deliberations. And Murdoch, as you mentioned, is spending the rest of his life in prison. And Waters was asked, if that's the case, then why try this case again at all for a second time? And he says justice has to be served, Alex.
4: Yeah. Well, and Perry, I want to talk about the role of the court clerk, Becky Hill, in denying Murdaugh his right to a fair trial.
9: Yes, I mean, this really was a scathing report from the Supreme Court in South Carolina yesterday, and Becky Hill, the former court clerk, was at the center of all this. I want to read for you what the justices wrote yesterday. They say there was a breathtaking and disgraceful effort by Becky Hill to undermine the jury process. They say she egregiously attacked Murdoch's credibility and defense, something that she is not allowed to do, and this all happened without the trial judge knowing, without the prosecution knowing, and without the defense knowing, and Murdoch's defense team is claiming Hill did all of this to make sure that there was a guilty verdict so she could sell more copies of a book that she had yet to write at the time. So Keir Phillips spoke with Murdoch's defense team earlier today. Take a listen here.
11: There's substantive evidence that she obstructed justice in tampering with this jury. It's going to cost the state millions to retry it, wasted millions, and it's going to cost us a lot of money, too. Why isn't she being prosecuted for that? I mean, why? I don't understand why she gets a pass on that. But that's another story for another day, I suspect.
9: Becky Hill resigned from her position in 2024. In 2025, she pleaded guilty to obstruction of justice, perjury, and misconduct in office. She denies tampering with the jury, Alex.
4: Okay. Perry Russin for us. Thank you. And coming up after the break, how rising movie ticket prices are making entertainment less accessible for some Americans. The skyrocketing cost of cinema is next.
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4: Welcome back. It is time now for a segment we call In This Economy. With movie tickets on the rise, many moviegoers are starting to question whether taking a trip to the theater is still affordable. And recently, AMC Theaters stated it's raising its monthly membership fees starting in July, the movie giant citing rising operations costs. But consumers have taken to staying home and enjoying films from the comforts of their couches. According to a poll from the Associated Press, 75% of adults chose to stream a recently released movie instead of actually going to the theater and watching it in person. So joining me now for more on this is a reporter for The Ankler and a film industry analyst, Matthew Frank. Matthew, thank you so much for your time today. And I guess, can you give us some context here? How much have movie ticket prices increased over the past year?
25: Yeah, they've surged a lot. I mean, a decade ago in 2016, the average movie ticket was $8.65. Today, it's shot up to over $16 in some estimates, while more conservative estimates put it still over $14. So it's risen quite a lot. And a lot of that has to do with inflation, as you know, live and experiential entertainment across the board rises, but particularly with movies, it's become this thing where it just keeps on going up. And as particularly for smaller theaters, they've been hit especially hard, which I learned when I drove across the country going to movie theaters on the topic. And for blockbuster releases, studios will, you know, take over half of the revenue, usually 60 to 65%, with the demand that if theaters play the film, they have to hold it for three straight weeks. And concession prices have also risen. So it makes it harder for families, and it makes it harder for the theaters as well.
4: Yeah, well, and we saw that poll from the AP. I'm curious, do you think moviegoers will continue to react this way if costs continue to rise?
25: Yeah, I mean, it makes it where it's something that's not your habituating consumers. It becomes much more event-driven. So it's only for a select few releases where it feels like it becomes worthy of that. And that hurts a lot of the mid-budget, low-budget movies that consumers feel like they can stay at home and sit on the couch for because they don't need to go rush out to the theaters and see it. So it hurts those movies especially, and it hurts the consumers who want that experience and who it's just significantly easier for them to access it on their couch.
4: Well, and for theaters, let's talk about the small independent theaters, because you've traveled the country reporting on how smaller theaters have been hit especially hard whenever it comes to making money from people who spend on this form of entertainment. So what does the future look like for those outlets?
25: Yeah, it's tough because especially for those smaller theaters, they, with these big studio releases, have to play the movies for three straight weeks. And if you have one or two screens, that makes it really difficult because you have to hold that movie for 3 weeks, even while if you're in a small town, the people who want to see that movie have already seen it in the opening weekend. And then in the second and third weeks, you're sort of stuck with the movie. And it makes it very difficult. And it creates a scenario where you do have to raise prices because if people are only coming in the door once every 3 weeks and, you know, they're not even, you know, having the option to have a different movie those other 2 weeks, you have to really get that money where you can.
4: Yeah, no, that makes sense. All right, Matthew Frank, thanks for your insights today.
25: Thank you.
4: And coming up after the break, facing federal charges after allegedly throwing a rock at an endangered monk seal in Hawaii, the viral incident caught on camera. And also ahead, the Extreme Makeover Home Edition star bringing awareness to chronic lung disease. That's next.
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4: Welcome back. Some of the other headlines that we're following this hour, a man has been arrested in connection with the murder of a 19-year-old transgender University of Washington student. Authorities say the 31-year-old turned himself in to the Bellevue Police Department just hours after photos were released of him. That 19-year-old student was found stabbed to death in the laundry room of an off-campus apartment complex Sunday night. And turning now to a rare show of bipartisanship in Congress at a time where both parties couldn't feel more divided, a new task force aiming to combat sexual misconduct in Congress, House Speaker Mike Johnson and Minority Leader Hakeem Jeffries forming a bipartisan group of both the Democrat and Republican Women's Caucus to lead this effort. It comes as several House members on both sides of the aisle face allegations of sexual misconduct over the last few months. And a Washington state man is now facing federal charges after allegedly throwing a large rock at an endangered monk seal in Hawaii. Video of the May 5th incident is going viral with that rock just narrowly missing the seal's head. Witnesses contacted police who referred the case to the feds. That suspect now charged with violating the Endangered Species Act and the Marine Mammal Protection Act. He faces jail time and a fine of up to $70,000 if convicted. All right, finally today, former Extreme Makeover Home Edition host Ty Pennington is raising awareness about a chronic lung disease his mother was diagnosed with after she experienced symptoms for more than 40 years. And for this segment, sponsored by InsMed, Pennington spoke to GMA lifestyle contributor Lori Bergamotto about the condition and becoming his mother's caregiver.
18: It was one of the most moving shows on television. Through 9 years of joy and tears, Ty Pennington made Extreme Makeover Home Edition a household name.
19: Would you like to see some more house?
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21: Good morning, designer!
22: I think with Rock the Block, you not only get people that are very talented at what they do competing against, you know, their peers, but you also see them create their best work.
33: Well, go get them and good luck.
18: While he's built a career helping others transform their spaces, Pennington has been navigating a more personal journey. He's opening up about his experience as a caregiver to his mom, who was diagnosed with a condition called bronchiectasis 20 years ago.
34: Can you describe for us your mom's journey with this condition?
22: Yeah, so first we thought it was like asthma and COPD, which she dealt with for many years. But that's the thing about bronchiectasis. You can have it along with those other conditions and you may not even know it.
18: Bronchiectasis is a chronic lung disease, resulting in wide and thick airways that can lead to lung damage. Symptoms include chronic cough, excess mucus, and repeated lung infections.
22: Houses can be a lot like lungs.
18: Ty is a spokesperson for our sponsor, InsMed, who's aiming to bring awareness to this underdiagnosed disease.
34: So you've built a career around transforming homes. Why now focus on transforming awareness around bronchiectasis?
22: You know, houses are a lot like lungs in the sense that when there's something wrong, right, you don't just paint over it. You know, you look behind walls, you check the foundation, and then you find someone who's a professional who can tell you what's really going on.
18: Ty feels his mom's delayed diagnosis made a huge impact in her life.
22: She gets worn out, starts having these coughing situations. And that's why I've teamed up with Ismet with suspectbe.com. That's our initiative, because it really invites you to go see a pulmonologist, to have them take a deeper look, to maybe do a CT scan to find out if you do, you don't have bronchiectasis.
34: What is your hope after speaking out about this condition?
22: I honestly hope that people live like, you know, a fulfilled life, because my mom missed out on a lot of that. And you know, what sucks is like, you're going to regret that later, that like you didn't take that deeper look earlier. I just want to make sure other families really get to live their best life with their loved ones.
4: Really important conversation. Our thanks to Lori for that. And the news never stops. You can find us anywhere that you stream live news. And if you're on the go, we are on the ABC News app and abcnews.com. I'm Alex Perche. Thanks for streaming with us. More news is up next.
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10: 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It's Thursday, May 14th. You've got questions?

0: for today.
1: Hi, Ashton. We're following a wild story out of Tennessee today. It involves a controversial social media personality and a local confrontation that has search interest surging. The streamer known as Chad the Builder is trending after reports of a shooting incident outside of a Tennessee courthouse. The live streamer, known for posting controversial videos using racial slurs, is now facing multiple charges, including attempted murder. Turning back to President Trump's high-stakes trip to Beijing, the conversation in search is shifting from trade deals to the China-Taiwan conflict. People want to know more about the conflict and why Taiwan...
2: ABC News, I'm Michelle Franzen. The Supreme Court poised to issue a decision on access to a key abortion drug when a temporary stay to block access to mifepristone expires today. ABC's Devin Dwyer has more.
3: Here we are again. This time the suit is brought by the state of Louisiana, which says they are challenging access to mifepristone under these guidelines developed by the Biden administration to allow women to seek the pill via telemedicine, to pick it up by at a pharmacy or to receive it in the mail. It's greatly expanded access. That's how it's been for the past 5 years. But the state of Louisiana says it wasn't safely studied. It was not implemented properly. Therefore, it's illegal. And they got the Fifth Circuit Court of Appeals to agree with them.
2: Customs and Border Patrol Commissioner Rodney Scott confirming that Border Patrol Chief Michael Banks is stepping down. Banks' departure is the latest changes in recent months. Police in Atlanta say they're searching for a suspect in a fatal stabbing today. Officers say a man on a bike stabbed a woman, and they call it an isolated attack. Nearby schools went into lockdown. This is ABC News.
4: Comments. I had no idea who this guy was. Man, who is Chud the Builder?
5: Hey, you and me both. Out of those 100+ thousand searches, two of them right here. All right, his name is Dalton Etherly. He's a 28-year-old live streamer from Tennessee who's, frankly, a professional rage baiter. Much of his viral content is confrontational and too often involves racist remarks and racially charged encounters out in public. He's known for provoking random people during live streams, using racism as a means to generate attention and views. He wields it as though it's some sort of engagement tool, quite frankly, trafficking in some of the more disappointing corners of social media when it comes to content creation, if you can even call it that, Ashton.
4: Yeah, wow. Andrew, what actually happened today outside of this courthouse, and what kind of charges is he facing?
5: So here are the facts. Investigators say Etherly was involved in what they call a confrontation outside the Montgomery County Courthouse in Clarksville, Tennessee. This then escalated into gunfire. Authorities say he and another man were shot. Both were hospitalized, but police believe Etherly's gunshot wound was accidental. He may have shot himself, according to local reports. It's still unclear what led up to this shooting, but authorities say this was an altercation that escalated. In a video Etherly posted after the incident, he claims he was acting in self-defense, but he's now facing multiple charges, serious charges, including attempted murder. Officials say the incident remains under investigation.
4: All right, Denver, we're seeing a ton of searches about Tennessee law as well. Is this a stand your ground state? Like, what do we know about this?
5: Yes, it is considered a stand your ground state. Generally speaking, that means under state law, someone does not have a duty to retreat before using force, including deadly force, but only if they reasonably believe they're facing an imminent threat which would cause serious bodily harm or death. It also stipulates this would likely need to occur in a place where they, the person standing their ground, are legally allowed to be. So whether the law applies here is going to depend entirely on the facts and results of the investigation and whether prosecutors or potentially a jury believe Etherly's actions were reasonable given the circumstances.
4: Just a wild story where online becomes IRL. Andrew, thank you so much. All right, let's get to Christiane Cordero in our DC bureau. She's been tracking President Trump's high-stakes summit to China that more than 50,000 of you are searching about. Christiane, you're about to take us to school because there have been a ton of searches about the Thucydide trap that I guess President Xi brought up to President Trump. What is that?
6: I give you a lot of credit, Ashton, for even pronouncing it correctly. But basically, the way that this Greek mythology connects with this current U.S.-China trip comes down to a political theory. And it's this concept of when a rising power tries to take over an existing world power and the potential for war and tension between those two. And there you can see how that applies to the scenario that we're in right now with the world's two largest economies and the leaders of both of those countries meeting face-to-face here in China, or in China, I should say. So that's basically how that goes. But the way that that President Xi applied it in this scenario in his conversation with President Trump was essentially to say, can we overcome that and maybe bridge what we have in common for the greater good? Sounds great. The practicality of it is a little bit tougher because, of course, Ashin, we differ in many different policies and objectives.
4: For sure.

0: Sure, Christiane, we're going to stay in school, but this time we want a history lesson. Why is Taiwan so important to China?
1: Well, when I mentioned that there are some things that we disagree with, that's one of them. It's a history lesson and it's a geography lesson. With the history, it kind of goes back to this one China principle, right? China has a national identity. They have one time zone, despite having five different time zones, if you look at it on the map. So it all goes back to this nationalist identity and their opinion that, their stance, I should say, that Taiwan is part of China. Now, geography also plays into this because when you look at where Taiwan is on the map, you have the South China Sea to the south, and then you have the Philippine Sea to the east, Korea and Japan to the north of it. So Taiwan as a country and as an island is a very strategic place, and that is part of the greater interest that the Chinese government has. Taiwan's president says that Taiwan is a sovereign, independent nation. We have stopped short of getting so involved in that conversation in the sense that the official U.S. stance is that we recognize that China feels as though they should have control over Taiwan, but we do not go as far as to endorse it.
0: Now, Christiane, a ton of searches about Secretary of State Marco Rubio. Isn't he banned from China? Like, how did he finesse his way onto this trip?
1: So this goes back to when it was Senator Rubio, and he and other members of Congress said some statements that the Chinese government perceived as anti-Chinese rhetoric. And so they banned him, among other people, from going to China. That was one of the sanctions that they imposed on these lawmakers. They kind of brushed this aside when it came to this trip in particular. And basically what the Chinese government said without fully saying it is that those sanctions apply to when to things that he said and sentiments he had as a senator. Now that he's a member of the Trump administration, they essentially said we can look past it.
0: All right. And there's a ton of searches about who else is on this trip with President Trump. Who do we know? It's some familiar faces, right?
1: About $2 trillion of familiar faces, Ashin. Yes, there's a bunch of CEOs, about a dozen of American companies who have a vested interest because this trip, after all, was originally pegged as an economic advantage, right, or an opportunity, I should say. And so we still expect perhaps that there will be some headlines. If President Trump has a successful trip, then he will certainly walk away with a deal or two in his pocket that helps American businesses. And so when we talk about who's there, you know, among them are the CEOs of Apple and of Tesla, Elon Musk, of course, who makes up about half of that $2 trillion estimate that I just laid out, and the CEO of NVIDIA, which is an interesting figure because he has a particular interest in trying to get his product into the Chinese market. Also, before I go, Ashin, want to note that along with members of the cabinet are also the president's son and daughter-in-law who are in China with him.
0: Professor Cordero, thank you so much. Please do not quiz me later. We'll see y'all in a bit. Now to a major potential breakthrough in the fight against pancreatic cancer. I've got Dr. Alok Patel. He's making a house call in our New York newsroom. Dr. Patel, what's going on, man? We've got 20,000 searches about this. What's the science showing?
2: Well, first and foremost, I think every search should be about science and medicine, but especially, Ashin, when it's about a potentially groundbreaking treatment for cancer, especially pancreatic cancer, when advanced diagnoses have such a low survival. So what we're talking about right now is a medication called doxorubicin, which is essentially a medication that's able to block one of these protein mutations, the RAS protein, and slow the progression of disease for people with advanced pancreatic cancer. What this trial showed is when people normally are taking IV chemotherapy, that life expectancy can be about 6 months. And in this trial, it extended to a little bit over 12 months. So it's not a cure. It's a slowing of the disease. Some people have lived even longer, but this is potentially meaningful for quality of life and a very important step forward, not only for the treatment of pancreatic cancer, which is devastating, often diagnosed late and resistant to IV chemotherapy, but Ashin, this is a big step forward looking at a completely different and important class of medications to fight cancer, medications targeting that RAS protein.
0: Yeah, it's huge that you made that distinction that it is not quite a cure, but it is this massive step forward. Got a ton of people searching about the side effects. What do we know?
2: Well, there are some side effects reported in the trial, such as fatigue and nausea, and there may be some other side effects as the trial continues moving forward. But again, we're comparing a once oral pill with IV chemotherapy, which has a host of side effects. And we're also talking about a very devastating disease here, pancreatic cancer, especially advanced when it's spread throughout many other parts of the body. But I want to highlight again the class of drugs we're talking about. When we talk about this RAS protein, this mutation is involved in about 90% of pancreatic cancers, about a third of all tumors, including lung and colon cancer also. And the way to think about this is this protein, it's basically an on-off switch, which tells your cells, hey, go ahead and grow. And in tumors, it can be stuck in the on position. Imagine the gas pedal being stuck on your car. So scientists have been trying for almost decades to figure out a way to stop this mutation. And this is really a breakthrough as these scientists figured out with this drug how to potentially slow this mutation down and keep that car, that tumor, from speeding off into uncontrolled growth.
0: Yeah, Dr. Patel, you mentioned the severity of pancreatic cancer. We're also seeing a ton of searches around the mortality and life expectancy of patients with pancreatic cancer. What do we know?
2: If you look at all pancreatic cancers, this including some that are diagnosed early and late stage, the five-year survival is pretty low. It's around 15%. When it's diagnosed in a later stage, when it's already spread, that five-year survival is less than 5%. It's around 3%. People may be wondering, why is it diagnosed so late? So the pancreas is a gland that's buried deep in your abdomen, and oftentimes people don't present with pancreatic cancer until they already have symptoms such as abdominal bloating, nausea, fatigue, yellowing of the eyes, or jaundice. And some of these symptoms are so subtle, you may think, hey, it's just an upset stomach, or I just have another issue. I don't actually have pancreatic cancer, and there is no good early screening test. So again, this is why there's such urgency, why the FDA kind of pushed forward this expanded access program, because we need more options with this disease that kills about 50,000 Americans every year.
0: Wow, Dr. Patel, appreciate the house call, man, and thanks so much for breaking it down for us. We just ran through your top searches, but what else is on your timeline? Let's get back to Maya. Maya, what else we got trending today?
3: Ashan, this trend is a literal nightmare for anyone who already has a fear of heights. A group of Six Flags guests recently spent nearly an hour stuck at the very top of a roller coaster in the pouring rain. Images of the stranded riders have gone viral as searches look for updates on their eventual rescue. Thankfully, no injuries were reported, but it's safe to say they got a lot more than they bargained for on that ride. And finally, if your Instagram looks a little different today, you're not alone. Instagram has officially launched its new Instant app, and the reactions are mixed. While some just want to turn it off, others are eager to see how it works and how it compares to Snapchat. Ashan, here's how it works. You snap a photo on the spot, no editing, no uploads from your camera roll. Only close friends or people you follow back can see it, and they get just one look before it disappears.
0: All right, Maya, I've already got it loaded up. I feel like we got to take our first instant, right? There you are on the set of search. Let's do it. And we're in. We're in. It's posted. I guess we're live. I think that's the first ever instant ever on a streaming channel. It better be, or I'm just declaring it, right? Maya, thank you so much. Coming up, one search always leads to another. We've got a trending topic, but that's just the surface. We're talking about Bumble breaking up with one of its most famous features. That's in the spiral. It's up next.
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0: Welcome back to Search. Today's top searches are only part of the story. A simple scroll can sometimes take you down a deep rabbit hole. It's time now for The Spiral. Mm-hmm. All right, you guys have a lot of questions about dating apps. Tis the season with summer on the way. We're following your clicks and curiosity, and it looks like you guys want to know more about a big move from Bumble and what it all means for dating culture and even burnout. So let's break it down. We've got our Mike Muse up first, then matchmaking expert Adam Cohen Azlate. Guys, thank you guys so much for joining us. Let's start with Bumble looking to shake up the online dating world by ditching its left-right swipe feature. Mike Muse swipes right on all things tech for us, so he's here to talk about it. Mike, ditching the swipe is a huge deal. I'd be lying if I said I didn't meet my fiance on Bumble a few years ago. What's Bumble saying about it?
10: Yeah, well, that's a key word right there. A few years ago, dating has changed so much. And what they're noticing is that daters are now experiencing fatigue when they do get on these apps. And what they're saying is that there is low engagement, low frequency. And really what they're saying is that they're seeing a low intervals and percentages of the chats being online actually going into physical in real life dating. And so what they're hoping to do using AI for compatibility to help the user create better dating profiles, to help better prompts, and to really find best interest to match on there so it can be more efficient versus solely looking at the vanity aspect of just looks alone, because Gen Z is now looking for more authentic relationships and authentic experiences.
0: Yeah, Mike, you're my AI guru on all things AI, so we've got to get into this. Bumble is introducing an AI assistant. How would that even work?
10: So the AI assistant is to do what I just mentioned in the sense of helping optimize your profile. A lot of times users don't really know what they should be putting in their profile or really how to best optimize the things that are really their best attributes. And so what the AI assistant will do will help them identify that, put it into words, and then help encourage a more compatible matches. The challenge, though, is going to be what happens when they do meet up in real life, right? Will it be so agentic that in real life the conversations won't flow? Will they not meet their expectations in real life based upon what they've been discussing? And what about the user on the other side of the chat? Can they trust what is being presented is authentic? Can they trust that they actually talking to a human versus the human's AI representative? And then who shows up for coffee, right? I think that is going to be the telltale sign to see how this works. But in theory, I do support the idea of optimizing the matching. The challenge is going to be in real life practices when they do meet up in person. What would be the representative and what would the conversation be like? Or is it too overly AI produced?
0: Yeah, Mike, you just touched on this. The times are changing, especially around dating. What does this say about where the online dating world is headed?
10: The online dating world is looking for more authentic experiences. You know, I have a lot of friends right now who are currently using the apps, and what I keep hearing is the exhaustion of it. And what they're hearing is that they'd rather just opt out altogether and go back to the traditional way of meeting in real life, meeting in the physical dynamic. Because what you're seeing right now is when you use these dating apps, it's almost like how we use Instagram, how we use TikTok. It's just doom scrolling and mindless scrolling, which is what Bumble is hoping to do to disrupt that pattern of doom scrolling, to disrupt that pattern of feeling like it's TikTok and feel like it's Instagram, and to go back to assisting in authentic relationships. And so that's a challenge that Bumble and other dating apps are going to have to place, is that individuals now are looking elsewhere to find their forever partner, as a lot of these dating reality shows says. My person, I think they say.
0: Mike, I appreciate you, man. Let's bring in Adam Cohen Azlate. He's the CEO of 3-Day Rule Matchmaking, and actually he used to work at Bumble. Adam, you're a former Bumble employee. What's your reaction to the app breaking up with the swipe? Were you shocked?
12: Oy, that's what I have to say. I think that it's interesting that Bumble is trying to fix the problem that they created or helped to create, this infinite scrolling, infinite possibilities, and this paradox of choice. It doesn't really work. It's interesting because on average, a person spends 5 years on a dating app, and these dating apps have a 9% success rate. That's $50,000 worth of your time, and most people have nothing to show for it.
0: Do you think this could actually help single people go on better dates and make better connections? Like, is this a sign of positive change for you?
12: Yeah, you know what? I think Bumble and Tinder and some of these other apps are moving in the direction of where a company like 3-Day Rule is. They're moving into the matchmaking space. Matchmaking matches high intent people so that they actually want to meet in real life and go on dates with the intention of high level relationships. And I think that all these people are burnt out from the swipe culture, from infinite scrolling, superficial, all that information hasn't done anything. And so now we're all moving into the matchmaking space and modernizing matchmaking so that it applies not only to the 50 plus category, but to the 20s and 30s and 40s as well.
0: Yeah, and break it down. What do you think about the AI of it all? Do you think this has a place in the dating world? Are you like, no, no, no?
12: Look, dating's a skill that most people don't have. Unfortunately, you need to learn how to be a good dater. And where do we learn that from? From The Bachelor, from reality TV, from our parents, and from what we see on television mostly. And so it would be really nice for someone to teach us good dating culture, good dating practices. And so I think that having these AI wing man and wing woman or wing person in these apps to teach you how to have productive, really good conversation to get from point A to point B to point C is really meaningful if you do it correctly and if the intention is to get you into a long-term relationship. Remember, a lot of these apps are trying to solve the problem that they created, keeping us hooked on these apps and actually single with a 9% success rate.
0: Huh. Adam, you're the expert. We both know that it's rough out in these streets. It's almost summertime. What's your advice for people who are feeling the burnout or fatigue from these apps?
12: Yeah, get out there. You know, I feel like a lot of people think this is the necessary evil. We have to be on these apps because everyone else is on these apps. Okay, fine. Download a couple of these apps, do some chatting on there, but go to events. Go to the beach, go to the park, go to concerts, go to festivals. Get yourself out there. And this summer, I want all of you out there who are single to just say yes. Put yourself out there, go into running clubs, whether you're in Miami or New York or LA or anywhere in the country. There's amazing run clubs, tons of singles. You get to meet interesting people that have an interesting life, job, career, prospects, aspirations, and that may be how you find your person, not through an app, but through IRL in the wild.
0: Yeah, Adam, you guys heard the man. He's saying if you're single, you better be outside this summer. Adam, thank you so much. Still ahead, it might be on the top of your feed, but what's the vibe? We've got your top pop culture and entertainment searches with Roxy Diaz, including when to expect the next season of Bridgerton. Vibe Check is next.
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0: All right, it's my favorite time of day. It's time now for a vibe check on what's buzzing in entertainment and pop culture. Our Roxy Diaz joins me now with the top trends on your feeds. Roxy, what is the vibe, sis?
19: Oh my gosh, it's all about Drake right now. Drake's Iceman is already leaking and more than 20,000 of you are looking into it. Now, just hours before his highly anticipated Iceman album drops, a new song called 1 AM in Albany showed up online and it's Drake addressing everyone, opening the song saying, look, his social battery is drained. He takes direct shots to Kendrick Lamar. He's mocking his height. He's also going after LeBron James. Very, very brave. J. Cole also appears to catch a bar with fans reading a line about the married rapper. It's a clear reference to how J. Cole stepped back from the 2024 beef with Kendrick. Now, Drake has stayed silent on the leak as Iceman, the album, releases tomorrow. And turning now to 28-year-old country music singer Taylor Holder. He's apologizing to fans for canceling his When No One's Around tour due to mental health. More than 50,000 of you are searching this. The singer sharing to his millions of his fans on social media that this is one of the hardest decisions he's had to ever make. The singer says while he's doing everything he has dreamed of, he still feels lonely and unfulfilled, and that he will be taking this time to rest, seek support, and reconnect with himself away from the pressures of touring. Now, Holder says that performing for his fans is the greatest privilege of his life, and he hopes that this break will allow him to return stronger, healthier, and to be able to give fans the performances that they deserve. Now, on to Netflix. They are confirming at their upfront presentations that Bridgerton Season 5 will arrive in 2027. Yes, I know, we're all excited. Breaking the show's usual two-year release cycle for the first time, the new season centers around Francesca Bridgerton and Michaela Sterling following the death of Francesca's husband, John, in Season 4. Sorry, spoiler alert if you haven't caught up yet. All right, now Bridgerton was renewed for both Seasons 5 and 6 last year, so Lady Whistledown will have us all salivating for her newsletters once again. And the vibe is definitely family for Vin Diesel and Meadow Walker, bringing Cannes to tears at the Fast and Furious 25th anniversary midnight screening. There was an emotional Vin Diesel as he pulled up Meadow close and told the crowd, "This is a film where brotherhood was introduced to our millennium. The person that was not going to let me come alone here to represent that brotherhood is Meadow Walker." And Meadow's father is, of course, the late Paul Walker. The packed Palais de Festivals gave them a 4-minute standing ovation. And Vin Diesel has also confirmed that the franchise finale is coming soon. It's set for March 2028. Ashton, I am not okay with this. I cannot believe that we're talking about the finale of the Fast and Furious franchise, although there are 11 out right now, so everybody has time to catch up before we see the finale if you haven't caught up yet.
0: Yeah, Roxy, I thought it was never going to end. So I just thought
19: until I was getting older and older.
0: No, I say it in a good way. I thought I was going to be showing my great-grandchildren the next Fast generation. You know what I'm saying?
19: We want Pappy Diesel up there Fast and Furiousing all the time.
0: Exactly. Roxy, thank you so much.
19: Thank you.
0: All right, I'm Ashton Singh, and this is Searched on ABC News Live, where your questions meet real answers. We'll leave you with what's trending right now on abcnews.com. 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
10: Reporting from Capitol Hill and the partial government shutdown and the chaos at airports, I'm Jay O'Brien. Wherever the story is, we'll take you there. 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
11: Good evening, I'm Alex Perchet, and right now on ABC News Live reports, face to face, President Trump and Chinese leader Xi Jinping sit down at a high-stakes summit. How Tehran and Taiwan are at the center of the talks. Then the battle over abortion pills. The Supreme Court weighs whether to restrict access to mifepristone as a key deadline looms. Plus, hantavirus concerns, dozens more being monitored for the virus. The latest on the outbreak and what one American aboard that cruise ship at the center of it all is now saying. And also the fight over grandparents' rights. A widowed dad speaking out on his long legal battle with his late wife's parents. And the NFL goes down under, south of the border, and across the pond. We'll break down the biggest surprises.
12: From ABC News, I'm Michelle Franzen. A temporary stay by the Supreme Court to block a popular abortion pill expires this hour. Justices set to rule on whether expansions made to mifepristone in the past 5 years should be rolled back. Here's ABC's Devin Dwyer.
13: People have been able to access the pill online from a doctor, from a provider, get it in the mail. It is the most commonly formed method of abortion in the United States. We're told one in four women who get an abortion today get the medication from telemedicine. It's just how it's gone.
12: If the block is upheld, women would still have to have access. They have to go in person to a doctor's office to receive the abortion pill. The summit in China continuing for a second day with working groups focusing on investments and trade. It follows meetings between President Trump and President Xi. Talks highlighted the potential of both countries, but no big breakthroughs on trade, and tensions remain on Taiwan and over Iran. ABC's Selena Wang is in Beijing.
1: Big picture, if you look at what they're saying on camera, both leaders are focusing on stability between these two countries, the long history between the U.S. and China, and President Trump even lavishing praise on Xi Jinping, saying that it's an honor to be his friend, calling him a great leader, a line that's been picked up by state media here in China. But beneath all of that, there's tensions on Taiwan and Iran.
12: An American cruise ship passenger who tested positive for hantavirus has now been cleared to leave isolation. ABC News medical contributor Dr. Alok Patel says it shows protocols are working.
5: By testing negative and being better symptomatically, there's a lot less risk for the general public. That's exactly why this was designed in Nebraska, to keep people there for what's recommended, the full 42 days with the serial monitoring, because that is potentially the long time of incubation when this virus may show up.
12: Health officials continue to monitor more than three dozen Americans exposed to the hantavirus. Globally, though, there are 10 confirmed cases from the cruise ship outbreak. You're listening to ABC News.
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12: In New Mexico, officials say all four people on board a medical aircraft that crashed earlier today have died. The cause of the crash remains under investigation.
15: The Beechcraft King Air 90 was conducting a medical transport flight leaving Roswell, New Mexico, heading to Sierra Blanca, but over the Ruidoso area, the plane went down into a heavily wooded area. Radar contact and all communications were lost. Once crews finally got there, they found the plane wreckage and a small wildfire. Everybody on board was killed. Why the plane went down is unknown. The FAA says it and the NTSB will investigate. Alex Stone, ABC News.
12: Many companies have ended remote work programs ushered in out of necessity during COVID, but one business says it's keeping it as an option.
16: San Francisco technology company Dropbox has no plans to return its workers to offices. The cloud storage provider adopted a virtual-first staffing model for all employees in 2020 and has refined it since. Dropbox Chief People Officer Melanie Rosenwasser says allowing staff members to work from anywhere helps the company attract and retain talent. Employees are free to create their own schedules outside of four-hour blocks reserved for meetings. There are in-person events at least quarterly.
12: ABC's Chuck Sievertson. After shuttering flights, Spirit Airlines now facing a proposed class action lawsuit filed by former employees who claim the company violated federal labor laws when it abruptly shut down operations and laid them off.
11: Damages equal to 60 days of wages and benefits, and they're asking for the case to be certified as a class action suit covering all impacted former employees. Spirit Airlines declined to comment on the litigation. All right, in tonight's deep dive, President Trump says his talks in Beijing with Chinese President Xi went great. While China's leader had a blunt warning for the U.S. over Taiwan, Trump says he's seeking to deepen diplomatic and economic ties between the world's two largest economic powers. So joining me now for more on this, the former U.S. diplomat and consultant partner at FGS Global, William Klein. William, thank you so much for your time today. And I'm curious, I mean, what's been your takeaway from this summit so far?
17: Well, first of all, Alex, the atmospherics have been very positive. They have been intentionally positive from both sides. China is obviously trying to create a very positive and constructive enabling environment. And President Trump, your colleague Christina has mentioned, has been lavishing praise on President Xi. So that is very positive, given the overall distrust and competition at the heart of the relationship. We are still waiting for details about what the two leaders actually talked about, and most importantly, what they actually agreed upon. I expect that those conversations will continue tomorrow. Details are here, or rumors at least are leaking out, that we will probably see some positive news on both the trade and investment front.
11: Yeah, well, and I'm curious, you know, when it comes to Taiwan, could Xi's warning to President Trump be seen as a signal that he wants to use Taiwan as a bargaining chip here?
17: You know, Alex, I think that Xi Jinping's comment on Taiwan, for the most part, have been very consistent with previous Chinese language on this issue. They have never failed to warn the United States of consequences should the U.S. cross any Chinese red lines on Taiwan. Xi Jinping probably added a little bit of nuance this time around. You know, he talked about the two sides potentially colliding or coming into conflict. I think this is a slight escalation of the tone. Overall, I think that the Chinese position has been fairly consistent. I fully expect that President Trump will continue to advocate with respect to the longstanding U.S. interests on Taiwan. So I think the most likely scenario, Alex, is that each side will restate their respective positions. But I don't expect President Trump to move very much on this issue during this summit.
11: Well, and you mentioned that a lot of people are hopeful for some sort of agreement, specifically on trade, whenever it comes to a trade truce between the two countries. What are you watching for?
17: Most importantly, whether the United States will be prepared to lower any of the tariffs that it has imposed on Chinese exports since President Trump came back into office. And secondly, whether the United States would be willing to actually entertain and welcome more Chinese investment in the United States. The White House made a brief statement following today's meetings that actually made explicit reference to potential Chinese investment in the United States. So those are two things on the U.S. side that we are watching for. On the Chinese side, most importantly, will China continue to issue export licenses for the critical minerals that the United States and other countries need, not only for commercial, but also for military purposes? There is some speculation that China may actually walk back some of these export controls, but we will have to see. Beyond that, the United States wants further commitments from China that it will stem the flow of fentanyl precursor drugs that are ultimately fueling the fentanyl crisis in the United States. So these, I think, are very tangible outcomes where we're going to probably see some movement tomorrow at the end of the or announcement at the end of the meetings.
11: Okay. Well, we will be watching. William Klein, thank you so much.
17: You're welcome.
11: And coming up after the break, bracing for wild weather, millions of you on alert for severe storms, wildfire risk, and even dirtnados. Yeah, the latest forecasts this hour. Plus, the fight over grandparents' rights, why a widowed dad is locked in a legal battle with his wife's parents.
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11: All right, welcome back. Now to the weather. Millions in the heartland are on alert for several days of severe storms. Communities from North Texas to Iowa could see damaging winds and large hail. On top of that, wildfires are breaking out in the northern plains. Our meteorologist Kenton Jawecki is tracking it all.
19: Alex, severe weather is kicking off today, and it's going to continue through the weekend and through much of next week, too, and a lot of the same areas. So if you are in, especially anywhere listed here, but you're really going to want to be paying attention every single day to your local ABC meteorologist, and we'll keep you updated here, of course, too. Today, it's in Salina, Kansas. You're watching for stronger storms possible for damaging winds and large hail, and then through Kansas City up to Kirksville and parts of southern Iowa. That's going to be on your Friday. But let's talk about the weekend, because ingredients are looking better there for even stronger severe storms. Storms, potentially destructive storms here, and a more widespread area. So Saturday, Sunday, Monday, everywhere highlighted from Texas all the way up into the Great Lakes through Wisconsin and into Michigan as well. You need to be paying attention again this weekend through Monday, but especially in this orange area. It's a level 3 out of 5 risk for destructive winds possible and destructive, very large hail and some tornadoes possible here too. That's going to include much of Nebraska, much of Iowa, and parts of Kansas, parts of South Dakota and Minnesota too. Everywhere there needs to be watching this again Saturday, Sunday, and Monday for a multi-day severe weather outbreak that we're watching. That's going to be a possibility. We're also looking at a lot of fires that have been really sparking and spreading this week. We've been talking about the fire weather all week, the windy, dry conditions, plus you got the drought and dry fuels on the ground for that fire to really grab onto. That has been continuing. Most of these fires have just started in the past few days, and they're continuing today, and we're looking at more fire weather danger in the days to come. This is today and tomorrow. We're highlighting where we do have that dry wind and the dry conditions on the ground and the low relative humidity. That's going to be from the Dakotas all the way down to even El Paso, and we're also looking at tomorrow the critical fire danger in the Lubbock, Texas region, where you're going to have even lower humidity and even stronger winds. Alex.
11: All right, Kenton, thank you. All right, it is time now for tonight's social story. And that, of course, is where we post 3 stories on our social media and you decide what we take a closer look at. And in today's choices, there are grandparents' rights, Cheesecake Gate, and Alexa for shopping. And with 54% today, you guys chose grandparents' rights and this legal case, putting it all in the spotlight. So 2 years ago, a single father, Scott Naso's in-laws, sued him for visitation rights with his daughter after his wife died from cancer. And the three have been locked in a legal battle ever since. And now Scott is speaking out. ABC's Juju Chang has a closer look at this story.
20: Something here that I can find.
21: Scott Naso says he's been in survival mode ever since his wife died 2 years ago, locked in a legal battle over grandparents' rights with his late wife's parents.
22: This is about parents' rights. Being a grandparent doesn't give you inherent rights to your grandchildren.
21: Scott's wife, Sherry, was diagnosed with breast cancer, enduring rounds of chemo and radiation. After they thought she was in remission, the two got married and had a little girl named Layla via surrogacy. In 2023, Sherry started feeling unwell again.
22: Her parents kept telling her symptoms were related to Prozac withdrawals. I'm a layperson, I'm not a doctor. I believed it. I know she believed it. I really thought that was it.
21: Court records show text messages between Sherry and her parents, Jila Korshand and Siavash Garishi, both doctors. When Sherry complained about her symptoms, they told her she didn't need to see another doctor. She needed to wait it out. Scott says he believed his in-laws at first, but thought Sherry needed a second opinion anyway. After meeting with a friend's father who was a neurologist, Sherry went to the ER.
22: She had brain surgery, and it was a 4.2, approximately centimeter brain tumor, so about the size of a golf ball. Now, they did surgery, and she came out of surgery in a coma. She died 11 days later.
23: The day she died, you saw her parents do something.
22: Yeah.
23: That troubled you.
22: Yeah.
23: What was it?
22: Sherry's parents had Layla pinned on the ground. Sherry's mother had her pinned by her shoulders, and Sherry's father had one hand on her chest, and I know now was a syringe of prednisone that he shot down her throat.
21: In court, Shiavash said he was treating Layla for croup. He said that as Layla's pediatrician, he didn't realize he needed to have Scott's permission to treat her. By that summer, Scott decided he did not want them visiting Layla anymore. Their reaction? Swift.
23: Well, what was your reaction when you got served with, we want to exercise our grandparent rights?
22: The one thing I'll say on the grandparents' rights thing, it's they're petitioning for visitation because grandparents don't have these inherent rights to visitation.
21: A judge gave the grandparents temporary supervised visits. Those visits were initially paused during a Department of Health investigation into Shiavash. Scott refused to restart the visits later. The judge ultimately deciding in Scott's favor. That decision hanging on a key piece of evidence, ironically, Sherry's parents provided, a secretly recorded tape where Scott lists his concerns to some family friends.
22: I said, are you here to spy on me? Are you here to record me? No. No, we're not. Yeah. As it turned out, they were.
23: Does Layla ever ask to see her grandparents?
22: Layla has never asked. No.
23: And what would you tell her if she did?
22: When she gets older, that's going to be obviously going to be a conversation we're going to have.
11: Our thanks to Juju Chang for that. And take a moment. We have a QR code there in the middle of your screen. Each day we post a social story on our ABC News Live Instagram page. You can scan that. It'll take you right to the page. And your vote could help pick what we cover tomorrow. All right, coming up here on ABC News Live, Americans are increasingly leaving the U.S. in search of greener pastures abroad. But the path to a second citizenship is complicated. We'll break it down. But first, who's playing whom, where, and when the NFL gets to unveil its regular season schedule? We'll tell you what teams will be flying the most miles and what the effect could be on the field right after this.
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28: You want to know what I've been doing for the last 4 years? 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
31: Nature boy.
32: You know this is not how life's supposed to be.
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34: I am your Messiah.
35: Bow to me.
36: What in the world is going on here?
37: Something was screaming at me, no. But I ignored it.
1: There was brainwashing,
5: mind manipulation. He was king, he was God.
7: Watching. And don't you God.
1: He had to be destroyed.
8: Nothing dies in nature.
11: Welcome back. Florida's Attorney General says he's issued a subpoena to the NFL as part of its investigation into potential civil rights violations. He's accusing the league of discriminatory hiring practices related to the Rooney Rule, which requires teams to interview diverse candidates for various positions. ABC News has reached out to the NFL for comment. Our Rena Roy has more.
9: A legal fight playing out in the NFL. Florida's Attorney General has issued an investigative subpoena to the league, claiming its diversity hiring practices violate state law. The dispute centers on the NFL's so-called Rooney Rule. The policy has required teams to interview external candidates who are persons of color and/or women for top coaching and executive positions. The NFL adopted the rule in 2003.
10: Nobody is forced to hire you. What they're forced to do is interview minority candidates, so you know that qualified candidates don't have this proverbial glass ceiling hovering over them.
9: Back in March, Florida Attorney General James Uthmeyer threatened possible legal action against the NFL unless it suspended the rule, arguing it unlawfully uses race and gender as factors in employment decisions. The move prompted the league to revise parts of the policy, saying it expands the pool of candidates considered, adding final hiring decisions remain with each club. The NFL also previously ended a mandate that all 32 teams hire a minority coach as an offensive assistant. But Uthmeyer says those changes don't go far enough, saying yesterday in a letter to the NFL, "You assert the rule does not impose any hiring quotas. We are not convinced." The NFL not yet responding to the subpoena, but it's previously defended the rule.
12: The Rooney Rule's been around a long time. We've evolved it. We've changed it. We'll continue to do that as circumstances warrant.
11: All right. Our thanks to Rena Roy for that. And today is a day that NFL fans look forward to every year, the official release of the league's regular season. Jeremy Fowler, ESPN senior national NFL writer, joins me now for more on this. And Jeremy, big, big day here. But explain how this became such an event, if you will.
13: Well, the NFL loves to dominate the calendar 12 months a year. Now that the draft is over, May's a little bit of a slow time. Teams aren't really practicing all that aggressively. There are no real quarterback battles yet, so the league rolls out this schedule where you have it as a big event. I'm here right now at ESPN headquarters where there are hosts and analysts getting ready for hours of shows to break down all these matchups. And the fans get to plan around their bye weeks, start to schedule tickets and travel around the games they want to go to. Teams get the game plan early. These coaches like to get the schedule now so they can see who they're playing in the first month of the season. And, of course, the NFL gets to dominate things in the landscape of sports for at least a week or a couple days here.
11: Yeah, I can't wait to see my Falcons schedule. But listen, the schedule isn't out yet, but we do know about some of these international games, right? So we got 9 international games, 7 different countries, 4 different continents next season. Yeah. A lot of fans here in the U.S. don't really love these international games. So tell us, I mean, is this just about expanding the NFL's brand globally here?
13: That's exactly what it's about. The league feels like there are untapped potentials in different countries around the world that might not really have football on the radar. The NFL feels like, hey, we have this great sport in America that people really appreciate. It's got a lot of intricacies and details that those fans can learn about. And maybe they're more familiar with soccer or other sports, and they're coming around. It's been slow, but you look at markets like London, like Mexico City, Madrid, Spain this year. You know, you're going to have a lot of options where the fans are turning out. They're wearing jerseys. And so for the league, they get to tap into potential revenue around that branding. And, you know, teams don't always love it. They try to work around it, but they understand that this is part of the process to grow the game.
11: Okay. Jeremy Fowler breaking it down for us. I know you got a busy rest of the day and probably flying a lot of miles this season.
13: Yes, sir. Thank you.
11: All right. And you can see the full release of the 2026 NFL season tonight at 8 p.m. on ESPN, or you can stream it live on the ESPN app. All right, coming up here on ABC News Live, catching flights to leave the U.S. behind. Why more Americans are getting a second passport. Stick around.
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23: I was just getting to the good part.
27: Stay calm, Mr. Johnson. 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
29: Is this hard to talk about?
30: Yeah,
35: Seattle ground, about to take off. It's going to be crazy. I did a kind of a bad thing.
36: So you hijacked the plane?
35: Yeah.
37: He hasn't flown an airplane before.
38: How did he get that plane in the airplane? How did no one know?
35: Hey, you think this thing can do a barrel roll?
39: Trying to figure out how to use the autopilot first.
35: Boring.
40: He's going upside down.
41: Holy
42: Can we cut the cameras?
35: This is probably, like, jail time for life, huh?
43: All right, where's my LGBTQ? Where are you? Thank you very much. Thanks for coming out. And also coming to the show. Hey! Hey! Shut up! I'm pissed off so often lately, you guys, I swear. Because I'm a grown-ass woman in America, and I'm paying attention! If I had known we were headed toward The Handmaid's Tale, and I was going to be wearing that big red cape, I wouldn't have cut out carbs.
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11: Good evening. I'm Alex Brochet in Washington, and we begin with our top story this half hour. President Trump's high-stakes trip to China, getting a hero's welcome at a state's banquet. That's after getting a warning from President Xi Jinping, Xi telling

0: The expansions made to Mifepristone in the past 5 years should be rolled back. Again, justice is ruling and to preserve the access to the abortion drug Mifepristone. In China, talks between President Trump and President Xi touching on trade, Taiwan, and the war with Iran. China keeping a hands-off approach when it comes to helping reopen the Strait of Hormuz, keeping oil and gas prices soaring. Here's ABC's Elizabeth Schulze.
1: Oil still hovering around $100 a barrel today on no clear breakthrough when it comes to trying to get those ships moving through the Strait of Hormuz. And that's what's keeping these gas prices elevated. You see the national average around $4.53. We've got a lot of states that are well above that, above $5 in some states, in California, even higher than that.
0: On Wall Street, the Dow rose above the 50,000 mark today. This is ABC.
2: But this was a unique case. Spirit was fighting for its life. They were trying to get a last-minute bailout from the federal government. That, of course, proved not to work out. They couldn't get any more money from the banks, and they had to shut down. And they told their employees, you know, with just hours notice. And these employees are saying because they didn't get that 60-day warning, they want to be paid out for the next 60 days. They want their sick time, their vacation time, and they want medical benefits for that duration.
3: Well, and Bernardo, we learned that some of these employees are pushing for this to be a class action lawsuit. Why is that important here?
4: So because of the number of former employees, because as of now, it's only six people that have signed on to this class action lawsuit. So the claims are going to be similar. So there's always more power in numbers. So it'll be easier and much quicker for the courts to actually litigate all these claims if it's filed as a class action and it's filed here in New York, actually in the U.S. Bankruptcy Court of the Southern District. So there's a lot of claimants here, but now it's on the plaintiff to actually gather these individuals to be able to sign up and agree to be part of this class action, and also have to go through the barriers of whether the court is going to agree and say and say that they are a legitimate class action lawsuit and can proceed.
3: Well, and Bernardo, as this plays out, I'm curious, for the former employees, do they have any other legal options to get paid as this case develops?
4: So they can actually file and try to see whether they can get unemployment compensation because they were laid off, as opposed to they were fired. They were actually laid off. So that's one of the options that they can seek that's more immediate to try to get them some assistance. But more importantly, what I'm concerned about is medical insurance. You don't know how many of these employees could have been suffering from some kind of ailment that requires immediate care. And we know that just going to the emergency room or just seeing a doctor, how expensive that can be.
3: Yeah. Okay. Bernarda, Sam, thank you both. And more Americans are leaving the U.S. behind and starting over overseas because of burnout, political views, or even the dream of just la vida dulce. Maggie Rulli reports on the rise in popularity from Florence, Italy.
5: In summer, Florence feels like a living postcard. Sunlight on terracotta rooftops, church bells in the distance, and life unfolding slowly under the Tuscan sun. A growing number of Americans are choosing to make scenes like this permanent, with applications to live abroad at an all-time high. We meet up with Rob and Kim Murgatroyd, an American family who moved here nearly 5 years ago. Their terrace view of the historic Florence skyline, so close to the Duomo, feels very different from their old house in Los Angeles.
6: I'm sorry, can we just talk about your life here
7: for a second?
6: Because I'm pinching myself. This is actually where you guys eat breakfast.
7: I mean, this is it.
5: In 2025, the U.S. saw more people move out of the country than since the Great Depression. In 2024, requests for a foreign passport jumped by 48%.
8: I've been trying to get Italian citizenship for almost 20 years. I love Italy. I like the idea of being a citizen there. And we'll see what I like.
5: Celebrities are jumping on the trend. Names like Ellen DeGeneres, Minnie Driver, America Ferrera are all finding new homes overseas.
8: And mostly what I like to do is bring my passport to parties and show it to people and make them jealous.
5: Late night host Jimmy Kimmel may be making headlines for it, but for most Americans, getting a second passport is far less glamorous. There are several ways to move abroad. Depending on what route you take, the process can involve a lot of time, money, and patience. Rob and Kim are on an elective residency visa, which allows them to live in Italy long-term without working, provided they have stable, passive income from sources outside Italy.

0: like pensions or investments. But the Golden Visa also allows a path to residency. It requires a significant financial investment, which can include real estate or government-backed funds. For the countries that accept these visas, the price can range anywhere from $13,000 in Canada to nearly $10 million in Singapore.
1: Can you do the honors? Yeah.
2: Absolutely. My pleasure.
0: Michele Capeke is the Italian lawyer who Robin Kim say was instrumental in making their dream possible.
1: Could you just describe to me, what was your life like in America?
3: It was work, work, work. And it was getting up early. And there was an unrest that was in me that was brewing. And so I found myself with the house and the cars and the degree and then going, but I'm not happy.
1: Yeah.
0: Before moving to Italy, Rob was a chiropractor, moving with his wife, Kim, and their five-year-old daughter from New York to Los Angeles during the pandemic. But right before the cross-country move, Rob promised Kim their family could spend a summer in Italy. The trip turned out to be life-changing.
1: So when we went back, Rob dropped right back into that rat race. And I said, you know what? I like you better in Italy. And you're just a different person there.
3: At that time, we didn't plan on living here. Mm-hmm. We planned on living in the States. Mm-hmm. I mean, I don't want to be a Debbie Downer here, but, you know, I've got a kindergartner that is preparing for a shooter. I wanted to be in a place where I felt that I didn't have to worry about
1: sending my daughter to school
3: go through a metal detector. I didn't want to do that.
1: And that's what led us to call Michele to say, get us back here as fast as possible.
0: While on visas, Rob and Kim are waiting to hopefully get a passport. But that path to citizenship can be complicated. For the average American, resident by investment is not an option. And there are cheaper alternatives. Americans could be eligible for dual citizenship by ancestry, with countries like Spain, Germany, Ireland, and Italy having the strongest claims. But recently, countries like Italy have started tightening restrictions on ancestral claims. And now passport hopefuls must prove that a grandparent or parent has citizenship.
4: We had to go back a bit further to sort of the great-grandparent level.
0: For Emily Grossi and her family, who live just outside D.C. in Maryland, what started as a fun side project to reconnect with their Italian heritage during the pandemic turned into a very real plan to move abroad.
5: It sounds like you've always had this desire to live abroad and to experience life abroad, but why the extra urgency now?
4: Guns have come online in America in such a hideous way, and you know, the number of lockdowns my kids have endured, the number of active shooter drills, and actually of shooters near and in their schools. I mean, it's just, that is appalling to me. I'm tired of having to worry about, you know, are my kids going to come home from school? And I just think there's a different way of maybe doing things that would feel more in line with my own values.
5: And do you think you'll find that abroad? I mean, do you think the grass is really greener?
4: You know, certainly I am an idealistic person, but I'm also very rational and pragmatic. So I do think things like nationalized health services, you know, different tax structures, different community values, I think it's worth a try. I know many people abroad and you give something up. There's always a cost, but I think the rewards could be tremendous.
0: Michele has worked on a lot of these cases and tells us he's noticed a large increase of American clients looking to come to Italy.
5: Recently, have you had more Americans coming to you for help to move here?
2: Probably yes.
5: Yeah.
2: This is still a country where you can find a balance between being successful, business-wise, having a good relationship with friends.
0: This balance has allowed Rob to go from being a chiropractor to using social media to encourage other Americans to experience Italy's La Dolce Vita, or the sweet life. Rob and Kim say they've never been happier. There are some parts of America they miss.
1: So I'm curious,
3: yeah.
1: Living abroad, is there anything you now actually appreciate more about America being a little removed?
6: Here's what I appreciate. In America, we believe culturally that anything is possible. And often in Italy, when you ask for something to be done, the first thing is impossible.
3: No, it's impossible.
6: It's impossible.
3: No, it's impossible. When an American says no problem, it's no problem. When an Italian says no problem, it's a problem. It's a problem.
6: Right.
7: But living here is anything but a problem for their family. They have fully embraced La Dolce Vita. And with these views, who wouldn't?
8: Maggie, I love that for you. Great report. All right, some breaking news coming into our newsroom this evening. The Supreme Court is preserving broad access to the abortion pill mifepristone without an in-person visit to a doctor. This keeps a hold on a lower court order that would have restricted the drug's availability as litigation over FDA safety regulations continues. Earlier this week, Justice Alito temporarily extended an order maintaining nationwide access to the drug mifepristone by mail and through telehealth visits. All right, coming up here on ABC News Live, how rising movie ticket prices are making entertainment less accessible for some Americans. The skyrocketing cost of cinema is next.
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0: Welcome back. It is time now for a segment we call In This Economy. With movie tickets on the rise, many moviegoers are starting to question whether taking a trip to the theater is still affordable. And recently, AMC Theaters stated it's raising its monthly membership fees starting in July, the movie giant citing rising operations costs. But consumers have taken to staying home and enjoying films from the comforts of their couches. According to a poll from the Associated Press, 75% of adults chose to stream a recently released movie instead of actually going to the theater and watching it in person. So joining me now for more on this is a reporter for The Ankler and a film industry analyst, Matthew Frank. Matthew, thank you so much for your time today. And I guess, can you give us some context here? How much have movie ticket prices increased over the past year?
1: Yeah, they've surged a lot. I mean, a decade ago in 2016, the average movie ticket was $8.65. Today, it's shot up to over $16 in some estimates, while more conservative estimates put it still over $14. So it's risen quite a lot. And a lot of that has to do with inflation, as, you know, live and experiential entertainment across the board rises. But particularly with movies, it's become this thing where it just keeps on going up. And as particularly for smaller theaters, they've been hit especially hard, which I learned when I drove across the country going to movie theaters on the topic. And for blockbuster releases, studios will, you know, take over half of the revenue, usually 60-65%, with the demand that if theaters play the film, they have to hold it for three straight weeks. And concession prices have also risen. So it makes it harder for families and it makes it harder for the theaters as well.
0: Yeah, well, and we saw that poll from the AP. I'm curious, do you think moviegoers will continue to react this way if costs continue to rise?
1: Yeah, I mean, it makes it where it's something that's not your habituating consumers. It becomes much more event driven. So it's only for a select few releases where it feels like it becomes worthy of that. And that hurts a lot of the mid-budget, low-budget movies that consumers feel like they can stay at home and sit on the couch for because they don't need to go rush out to the theaters and see it. So it hurts those movies especially, and it hurts the consumers who want that experience and who it's just significantly easier for them to access it on their couch.
0: Well, and for theaters, let's talk about the small independent theaters, because you've traveled the country reporting on how smaller theaters have been hit especially hard whenever it comes to making money from people who spend on this form of entertainment. So what does the future look like for those outlets?
1: Yeah, it's tough because especially for those smaller theaters, they, with these big studio releases, have to play the movies for three straight weeks. And if you have one or two screens, that makes it really difficult because you have to hold that movie for 3 weeks, even while if you're in a small town, the people who want to see that movie have already seen it in the opening weekend. And then in the second and third weeks, you're sort of stuck with the movie. And it makes it very difficult. And it creates a scenario where you do have to raise prices because if people are only coming in the door once every 3 weeks and, you know, they're not even, you know, having the option to have a different movie those other 2 weeks, you have to really get that money where you can.
0: Yeah, no, that makes sense. All right, Matthew Frank, thanks for your insights today.
1: Thank you.
0: And coming up after the break, facing federal charges after allegedly throwing a rock at an endangered monk seal in Hawaii, the viral incident caught on camera. And also ahead, the Extreme Makeover Home Edition star bringing awareness to chronic lung disease. That's next.
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0: Welcome back. Some of the other headlines that we're following this hour. A man has been arrested in connection with the murder of a 19-year-old transgender University of Washington student. Authorities say the 31-year-old turned himself in to the Bellevue Police Department just hours after photos were released of him. That 19-year-old student was found stabbed to death in the laundry room of an off-campus apartment complex Sunday night. And turning now to a rare show of bipartisanship in Congress at a time where both parties couldn't feel more divided. A new task force aiming to combat sexual misconduct in Congress. House Speaker Mike Johnson and Minority Leader Hakeem Jeffries forming a bipartisan group of both the Democrat and Republican Women's Caucus to lead this effort. It comes as several House members on both sides of the aisle face allegations of sexual misconduct over the last few months. And a Washington state man is now facing federal charges after allegedly throwing a large rock at an endangered monk seal in Hawaii. Video of the May 5th incident is going viral with that rock just narrowly missing the seal's head. Witnesses contacted police who referred the case to the feds. That suspect now charged with violating the Endangered Species Act and the Marine Mammal Protection Act. He faces jail time and a fine of up to $70,000 if convicted. All right. Finally today, former Extreme Makeover Home Edition host Ty Pennington is raising awareness about a chronic lung disease his mother was diagnosed with after she experienced symptoms for more than 40 years. And for this segment sponsored by Insmed, Pennington spoke to GMA lifestyle contributor Lori Bergamotto about the condition and becoming his mother's caregiver.
6: It was one of the most moving shows on television. Through 9 years of joy and tears, Ty Pennington made Extreme Makeover Home Edition a household name.
7: Would you like to see some more house?
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6: He now serves as host for the reality competition series, Rock the Block.
9: Good morning, designer!
10: I think with Rock the Block, you not only get people that are very talented at what they do competing against, you know, their peers, but you also see them create their best work.
11: Well, go get them and good luck.
6: While he's built a career helping others transform their spaces, Pennington has been navigating a more personal journey. He's opening up about his experience as a caregiver to his mom, who was diagnosed with a condition called bronchiectasis 20 years ago.
12: Can you describe for us your mom's journey with this condition?
10: Yeah, so first we thought it was like asthma and COPD, which she dealt with for many years. But that's the thing about bronchiectasis. You can have it along with those other conditions and you may not even know it.
6: Bronchiectasis is a chronic lung disease, resulting in wide and thick airways that can lead to lung damage. Symptoms include chronic cough, excess mucus, and repeated lung infections.
10: Houses can be a lot like lungs.
6: Ty is a spokesperson for our sponsor, Insmed, who's aiming to bring awareness to this underdiagnosed disease.
12: So you've built a career around transforming homes. Why now focus on transforming awareness around bronchiectasis?
10: You know, houses are a lot like lungs in the sense that when there's something wrong, right, you don't just paint over it. You know, you look behind walls, you check the foundation, and then you find someone who's a professional who can tell you what's really going on.
6: Ty feels his mom's delayed diagnosis made a huge impact in her life.
10: She gets worn out, starts having these coughing situations, and that's why I've teamed up with Ismet with suspectbe.com. That's our initiative, because it really invites you to go see a pulmonologist, to have them take a deeper look, to maybe do a CT scan to find out if you do, you don't have bronchiectasis.
12: What is your hope after speaking out about this condition?
10: I honestly hope that people live like, you know, a fulfilled life, because my mom missed out on a lot of that. And you know what sucks is, like, you're going to regret that later, that, like, you didn't take that deeper look earlier. I just want to make sure other families really get to live their best life with their loved ones.
0: Really important conversation. Our thanks to Lori for that. And the news never stops. You can find us anywhere that you stream live news. And if you're on the go, we are on the ABC News app and abcnews.com. I'm Alex Perche. Thanks for streaming with us. More news is up next.
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18: Don't be the last to see The Devil Wears Prada 2.
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18: The Devil Wears Prada 2, rated PG-13. 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
26: You want to know what I've been doing for the last 4 years? 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
40: What in the world is going on here?
41: 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There was brainwashing, mind manipulation. 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
39: 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God.
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53: I'm Steve Osensami, tracking tariffs at the U.S.-Canadian border. Wherever the story is, we'll take you there. You are streaming ABC News Live.
0: Good evening. I'm Alex Perche in Washington. In tonight's big story, the face-to-face meeting between President Trump and Xi Jinping. Tehran and Taiwan take center stage as the leaders begin their high-stakes summit. We'll take you to Beijing for the latest. And then in our spotlight, No Doubt embarks on their first Las Vegas residency. Gwen Stefani now becoming the first female headliner at the Sphere in Sin City. And in our last call, a flat cheesesteak is blowing up the internet right now. We'll dig in to Cheesecake Gate. ABC News Live reports starts right now. But we begin with our big story, President Trump's superpower summit in Beijing.
1: From ABC News, I'm Michelle Franzen. Access to a popular abortion pill was preserved today. The Supreme Court allowing the abortion pill mifepristone to be available without an in-person doctor visit, keeping on hold a lower court order that would have restricted the drug's availability. The case, out of Louisiana, ABC's Devin Dwyer has details.
2: People have been able to access the pill online from a doctor, from a provider, get it in the mail. It is the most commonly formed method of abortion in the United States. We're told one in four women who get an abortion today get the medication from telemedicine. It's just how it's gone.
1: In China, final talks taking place in a few hours in the summit between President Trump and President Xi. Both leaders met earlier. Chinese state media reports Xi warned Taiwan is the most important issue for U.S.-China relations, and if handled improperly, there could be clashes. Talks also centered on the Iran war and trade talks continue. ABC's Selena Wang is in Beijing.
3: There are still areas of discussion that have yet to be ironed out. We heard the Treasury Secretary say that there will be talks around, for instance, artificial intelligence, setting up guardrails, how to avoid the worst case scenario. He also said the two leaders will be talking about setting up a board of trade and investment. This is to facilitate Chinese investments in the U.S. in less sensitive, non-strategic areas. And the White House has talked about how they want China to make purchasing commitments to buy more American food, energy, and planes.
1: Americans kept up spending in April, but at a slower pace, according to the latest retail sales report. Concerns over the war increasing along with prices on goods rising. Weekly jobless claims continuing to rise.
6: The number of people filing their first claims for state jobless benefits rose by 12,000 last week to 211,000 altogether. That's more than double what employment analysts were anticipating. The overall number of people receiving some kind of unemployment has slipped a little to 1.7 million.
1: ABC's Jim Ryan. 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
8: 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Learn more about BRICS, industry leaders, and their market predictions for the future, along with what you might expect to see in terms of precious metal performance in the weeks and months ahead. Message and data rates may apply.
1: The CDC says 41 people are being monitored across the U.S. for symptoms after being exposed to the hantavirus. Passengers evacuated from that cruise ship remain in quarantine centers in Nebraska and Georgia. One man, Dr. Stephen Kornfeld, who stepped in to help on the ship during the outbreak and later tested positive, has now been cleared to leave isolation. Here's ABC's Victor Okendo.
9: Kornfeld saying he felt like he was coming down with the flu. One of his samples taken on the cruise ship, later testing positive for hantavirus.
10: This is a very secure facility. So if I am to get sick and spill virus, there's no way that virus is getting out of this building.
9: Overnight, his most recent PCR test coming back negative. He's now out of the biocontainment unit.
1: In Southern California, a power outage in San Diego County almost ended a Little League playoff game, but firefighters came to the rescue.
11: Just down the street from the Rios Canyon Little League field on Tuesday night, a power line began arcing, knocking out the lights of the field. The league's director says it seemed like the game was over.
12: Thought that we were going to have to cancel the game and potentially cancel the whole week of play.
11: It was the third inning, and the lights were out until Lakeside firefighters saw what was going on, and they came in with their new rescue unit that has a 15-foot-tall LED light tower on it. Fire Marshal Jeremy Davis.
13: Let's let them play baseball.
11: The fire truck's light tower lit up the field, allowing the game to go on.
1: ABC's Alex Stone, Michelle Franzen, ABC News.
0: Abortion pill mifepristone without an in-person visit to the doctor. This keeps a hold on a lower court's order that would have restricted the drug's availability as litigation over FDA safety regulations continues. ABC News' senior Washington reporter Devin Dwyer has more.
2: Alex, just a few moments ago, the Supreme Court acted to preserve broad access to the abortion pill mifepristone and put on hold a lower court decision that would roll back the ability of women to receive the drug through telehealth appointments as litigation continues now over FDA's safety regulations. The practical impact of this decision is essentially the status quo. It means people who need the drug mifepristone both for abortions or for miscarriage treatment can continue to receive it from doctors who prescribe it in a telehealth appointment and available then to pick up either at a pharmacy or receive the drug by mail. One in four women in the United States who get an abortion do so by getting medication from telehealth. And mifepristone is the most widely used form of abortion medication in the United States, using more than two-thirds of abortions. Now, the court did not elaborate on its decision, Alex, but they did take an action that matches what the court did in a very similar case 2 years ago, keeping this decision by a lower court on hold while the litigation continues, likely now for at least another year or so before it comes back to the Supreme Court. Two justices dissented from this move, Justice Clarence Thomas and Samuel Alito. They disagreed with the approach, saying that both the drug makers in this case lacked standing to seek relief and that the lower court order should have been allowed to take effect nationwide. But practically speaking, it's a status quo decision, and that is a relief to abortion rights advocates, Alex, who have fought to keep this drug available, as many states around the country have banned abortion almost entirely, including the state of Louisiana. And the pill has been one of the ways that women can seek that treatment if they need it. Alex?
0: All right. Devin Dwyer for us. Thank you. And now to the war in Ukraine, as Russia pummeling Ukraine's capital city today with hundreds of drones and missiles, making it the largest attack since the war began. Ukrainian officials say at least 16 people are dead. Emergency workers dug under concrete slabs and took people away on stretchers. ABC News foreign correspondent Marcus Moore is following the story for us. And Marcus, listen, I mean, the death toll in this attack already rising. We heard from President Zelensky, who said that Russia fired more than 1,600 projectiles over more than 48 hours. This is an incredible escalation here.
14: Yeah, it's a remarkable moment, Alex, and we have watched the death toll climb as an urgent search and rescue effort is underway right now. At the site of a devastating strike in Kyiv, a nine-story apartment building was hit there, and crews have been working to rescue people from the rubble of that collapsed building. And we know right now that at least 16 people have been killed and some 70 injured in strikes over the last 2 days, and that number could rise. This onslaught follows a three-day ceasefire that was in place between Russia and Ukraine. Clearly, the air assaults have resumed. The most recent strikes mark the longest and the largest wave of Russian attacks on Ukraine since this war began, as you just noted a moment ago, Alex. And more than 1,600 drones and missiles launched today and on Wednesday across the country. And what we are seeing is notable for a number of reasons, not only demonstrating the intensity of this war, but also just days ago, Russia's Vladimir Putin suggested that the end of the war could be approaching. Now, Ukraine's President Zelensky saying that these are not the actions of those who believe the war is coming to an end. And of course, this latest round of strikes comes as President Trump meets with Chinese President Xi Jinping, as we just heard about. And some have suggested that the wave of attacks signal that Russia can carry on with this war. And certainly many are hoping that President Trump could perhaps persuade President Xi to exert pressure on Russia to end this war. It is worth noting, Alex, that China has economic ties with Russia, which is under numerous Western sanctions. And so that's where things stand at the moment. And more than 4 years have now passed since Russia's full-scale invasion in Ukraine. Alex.
0: Hard to believe. 4 years there. Marcus Moore, thank you as always. And the number of people being monitored for potential hantavirus in the U.S. is growing following that outbreak on board a cruise ship. The CDC saying in a press conference today that they are looking at 41 people across 12 states for potential hantavirus infections. That number includes 18 passengers who were repatriated from that cruise ship and are currently in quarantine at facilities in Omaha and Atlanta, 7 passengers who left the ship before the outbreak was declared, and 16 people exposed to hantavirus cruise ship passengers during travel. ABC News medical contributor Dr. Alok Patel joins us now for more on this. And Dr. Patel, first off, do we expect the number of people being monitored in the U.S. to continue to grow here?
13: You know, Alex, it's entirely possible. This is what happens with contact tracing. As more people are identified who may have been sitting next to somebody traveling, who may have been in close exposure to someone who is on the cruise ship, this doesn't mean, however, that there's an increased risk to the public. Again, this is a precaution, especially if you're considering the fact that hantavirus has an up to an 8-week incubation period where symptoms may show up. So this is, again, out of an abundance of caution to control any more potential spread and really closely monitor people who may have exposures for symptoms and possibly testing.
0: Well, and Doc, first, can you define close contact for us? I mean, just how close to someone do you have to be? And also how long to potentially contract this virus?
13: Alex, I totally understand why people are asking this question because it's really coming up a lot in headlines and searches. So I want to be very clear that this is not an airborne, overly contagious respiratory virus that we've seen in the past, especially with COVID. We have no evidence to believe that it's going to linger around in the air for hours and one person can infect a bunch of others. Hantavirus really, especially with Andy's virus, can only spread if you really have prolonged close contact with somebody who is symptomatic, such as if you are a caretaker or you're living with someone. If you look at a cruise ship, especially where people are gathering around, potentially they're dancing, they're embracing, they're sharing food and drinks, that really, unfortunately, is a setup for the spread of infectious disease. But I wouldn't be particularly worried if you're walking by somebody in a store or you're walking in a park. Another reminder of how incredibly rare hantavirus in general is, let alone this specific type, Andy's virus.
0: Well, and as you mentioned earlier, it spread through rodents primarily. But I mean, knowing just if you've been in the Northeast, you know there are plenty of rats in places like New York, Philly, and also D.C. But how wary should people be here at home of rats and the potential transmission for hantavirus?
13: You know, I like the awareness, but there's no need to panic. You are absolutely right, Alex. We do share our great American cities with a lot of rats. These are specifically usually the Norway rat, a brown rat. They can carry a lot of different infectious diseases, and they can be a reservoir for hantavirus, a type called sole virus, but not the Andes virus. And again, cases are extremely rare. For example, the last case of hantavirus in New York City took place in the mid-90s. You're really only going to be at risk if you're in close quarters with rats or with rat excrement, such as feces or urine, and you're accidentally breathing in that aerosolized material. So if you are cleaning out an area, you're in close proximity, it's important that you're wearing personal protection, a mask, and you're cleaning things with wet substances and not just dry sweeping rat droppings away. But a reminder, rats carry a lot of infectious diseases beyond hantavirus that we should be paying close attention to, such as hepatitis. We can share a city with them, but let's keep things clean and let's go our separate ways.
0: All right. Dr. Patel, great advice as always. Thank you. And coming up after the break, she's just a girl at the Sphere. Yeah, we sit down with Gwen Stefani and no doubt to talk about their upcoming Vegas residency.
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0: All right, in tonight's spotlight, an exciting new residency is now underway at the Sphere in Las Vegas. 90s ska rockers, no doubt, known for their California vibes and band drama. That drama is now seemingly part of the glue forever bonding them as Gwen Stefani becomes the first female headliner at the Sphere. And ABC's Ashin Singh got an inside look.
18: Feeling like their hit song, Hella Good, once again. The multi-platinum rockers, still dancing. This time at Las Vegas's one-of-a-kind immersive Sphere.
19: None of this is real, by the way. This doesn't feel real. Yeah, it just doesn't. You're asking questions, surreal. And we're like, blah, blah, blah. It doesn't feel like
20: anything. I don't think it's hit y'all that you guys are back together.
19: Yeah.
21: It'll hit tomorrow night.
18: After nearly 14 years apart, Gwen Stefani and her bandmates are part of a larger-than-life reunion.
22: You know, when we first decided to do this 8 months ago, Tom, Adrian, and I started getting together in Adrian's basement, and we just started jamming.
23: We're almost playing as good as we used to.
18: Underneath it all, they're now bringing their greatest hits and a museum-grade collection of memorabilia to fans.
22: It's overwhelming for us, and Gwen's seeing it for the first time right now.
19: I'm just like, is this it's real?
18: Frontwoman Gwen Stefani, known today for her solo mega hits. Cause there ain't no Holla Back Girl. From Holla Back Girl. To No Doubt's ever-popular anthem, Just a Girl. But before making it big as a musician, she was just a girl in Anaheim, California. Her brother, starting the band in their garage in 1986 with bassist Tony Kanal, guitarist Tom Dumont, and drummer Adrian Young. The alt-rock band has gone on to sell over 33 million albums while winning 2 Grammys and touring the world 4 times over. But it wasn't an easy road to get there.
23: We were on the outside looking in for years. I mean, I think we were together for 9 years before we had a song on the radio.
20: And you had an album out before then, too. 2 albums.
23: Yeah. And also, we weren't overly confident that we had a lane, especially in the early 90s on alternative radio. You know, for me, it was a surprise that it took off like it did.
21: We made our own lane.
18: Making their own way in music and in love.
19: I think no one's talking about the real, like, the dirt, though.
21: What's the dirt?
19: The dirt. You broke up with me. Oh. That's the tragic kingdom, right?
20: Hey, don't speak, man.
19: We were writing all these, like, fun, like, ska songs, and then we started writing all of these, like, real heartbreaks, like, crazy stuff happened. And that's when I think the songwriting really started to go to another, like, level.
18: Breakup ballads like Don't Speak, showcasing Gwen's heartbreak made into music.
24: You and me, we used to be together, every day together, always.
19: It was so innocent. We didn't care, like, about what people would think. We were looking forward to the next, like, time we could find, like, another 10 cents on the ground of our car after rehearsal to go to Del Taco.
20: Here you are using tragedy as this propeller for kind of what became your mainstream beginning.
23: The band was always the most important thing. Huh. Even when we were broke, the band was the most important thing to all of us for, you know, better or worse.
19: I stayed in the band so I could hang out with Tony still, even though he broke up with me. No, I'm kidding.
18: The soulful songwriting, unlocking a new level of meaning in their music.
19: When I discovered that I could write a song that just kind of channeled through me, that really expressed exactly what I was feeling, and it was like this superpower that I just learned that I had. I mean, we broke up, and I wrote this really mean song about him called Happy Now. like calling him up and like singing the lyrics over the phone, and he's like, that's really good.
18: Those songs skyrocketing the band to success. Now more than 20 years later, the band is back together for their Sphere residency.
19: When we do get back on stage, it is undeniable. There is a chemistry.
22: There's a real comfort, like, looking across the stage and seeing your friends for 4 decades.
20: Gwen, you're the first female artist to headline the Sphere. Congratulations.
19: Thank you. I'm just a girl. It's cool. I mean, honestly, I think that any human being to be able to headline the Sphere is just an honor. You know, it's the future.
18: The immersive experience extending beyond the Sphere. Where would the band, as they see for the first time their memories, now curated for adoring crowds.
3: It's been quite nostalgic.
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18: An early rehearsal ledger there, too.
19: You had to write your name and say, like, how much money you could pay that night for rehearsals. And, like, mine, you can see on there, is like $3 that I actually got from my dad.
18: All among the special No Doubt experience at the Venetian, presented by Vibe.
20: This is the prom photo right here.
3: That is the actual photo.
19: The best part was that I was going to Cypress College at that point.
22: You were.
19: And I had to leave the prom to go home because by midnight. Because my dad was like, no, you got to come home. And I'm like, I graduated high school.
20: Yeah, I'm in college. I don't got curfew.
5: I can see every single person here.
18: And on opening night at the Sphere, No Doubt, taking the stage to a sold-out crowd 20,000 fans.
6: But your love keeps on coming like thunderbolt.
20: This residency at Sphere, does it feel like putting a bow on No Doubt, or does it feel like the next step for a band whose legacy is indomitable?
22: Ooh. Oh man, all of that.
23: It could be a bow.
22: Yes.
23: Or it could
19: like
23: not.
19: It feels like a bow that might be untied.
0: That's a fun piece. Our thanks to Ajahn Singh for that report. All right, coming up after the break, why Cheesecake Gate is taking over the internet. We'll see if it measures up.
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0: All right, you know what that means. It is time now for our last call. And a Colorado mom posted a picture of a dessert that didn't quite live up to expectations. The internet immediately turned this dessert disappointment into social media's most deliciously dramatic debate, and now it's being dubbed Cheesecake Gate. Our Lori Bergamotto has the details about this dessert that apparently fell flat.
16: Do you know how many problems we have solved over a cheesecake at this kitchen table?
17: Looks like cheesecake-related problems didn't end with the Golden Girls. After a dust-up, or should I say, crust-up, a Colorado mom named Claire, who was new to the area, shared this now viral post. My daughter requested a cheesecake for her birthday, adding, a ton of people raved about a local mom in my neighborhood who makes cheesecakes people are still dreaming about. So I placed an order. Y'all, for $50, this is what I got.
21: As you can see, the raspberries are actually taller than the cheesecake.
24: I noticed that it was very small and very flat, and just it wasn't very attractive. And I kind of looked at my mom and I looked at my husband, and we just went on with putting candles on it, which was kind of sad because the candles were like three times as tall as the cake.
17: The dinky dessert inspiring responses from cheesed off folks online, like the measuring tape had me cackling, noting the sub 1-inch height, a long way from towering New York-style desserts.
33: You have got to try this cheesecake.
17: The icing on the cake? The Cheesecake Factory posting, wait, why are people talking about us on Threads? Hi. And even sending a $100 gift card to sweeten Claire's situation.
24: They said, you know, we just want to make sure your daughter has a good cheesecake, and also happy belated Mother's Day.
0: Our thanks to Lori for that story. 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I'm Alex Perchet. Thank you for streaming with us. More news is up next.
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23: I'm Ashin Singh. It's Thursday, May 14th. You've got questions and we've got answers. This is Search, where we're breaking down what you're asking right now in real time. Let's get right to it. We've got our Maya Ephraim here. She oversees our online search trends. Maya, how's it going? What are people searching for today?
37: Hi, Ashin. We're following a wild story out of Tennessee today. It involves a controversial social media personality and a local confrontation that has search interest surging. The streamer known as Chad the Builder is trending after reports of a shooting incident outside of a Tennessee courthouse. The live streamer, known for posting controversial videos using racial slurs, is now facing multiple charges, including attempted murder. Turning back to President Trump's high-stakes trip to Beijing, The conversation in Search is shifting from trade deals to the China-Taiwan conflict. People want to know more about the conflict and why Taiwan is so important to China. Notably, searchers are also asking about the delegation list, specifically questioning if Marco Rubio is in China with Trump, given that Rubio remains sanctioned by the Chinese government. And finally, we are tracking a major potential breakthrough in the fight against one of the deadliest forms of cancer. Revolution Medicines is seeing a surge in interest following recent clinical study data, trial data, for a new pancreatic cancer treatment still being studied. With pancreatic cancer mortality rates are historically high, people are now scouring the web for information on the drug's FDA approval time.
3: ABC News, I'm Michelle Franzen. Final talks between U.S. and China's leaders getting underway in the next few hours. In meetings earlier, President Trump and President Xi touching on Taiwan, trade, and the war with Iran. The U.S. signaling it's open to China helping with the reopening of the Strait of Hormuz. ABC's Selena Wang is in Beijing.
4: The U.S. readout mentioned that both leaders agree the strait needs to be open, that Iran cannot have a nuclear weapon. But we didn't get any of that from the Chinese readout. No mention of the strait or even Iran at all by name, which reflects what experts have been telling me, which is that while Beijing wants this

0: At a slower pace. Today's senators unanimously approved a resolution to withhold lawmakers' pay during government shutdowns. It follows a string of historic stalemates over funding.
1: Basically trafficking in some of the more disappointing corners of social media when it comes to content creation, if you can even call it that, Ashin.
2: Yeah, wow. Andrew, what actually happened today outside of this courthouse, and what kind of charges is he facing?
1: So here are the facts. Investigators say Etherly was involved in what they call a confrontation outside the Montgomery County Courthouse in Clarksville, Tennessee. This then escalated into gunfire. Authorities say he and another man were shot. Both were hospitalized, but police believe Etherly's gunshot wound was accidental. He may have shot himself, according to local reports. It's still unclear what led up to this shooting, but authorities say this was an altercation that escalated. In a video Etherly posted after the incident, he claims he was acting in self-defense, but he's now facing multiple charges, serious charges, including attempted murder. Officials say the incident remains under investigation.
2: All right, Denver, we're seeing a ton of searches about Tennessee law as well. Is this a stand your ground state? Like, what do we know about this?
1: Yes, it is considered a stand your ground state. Generally speaking, that means under state law, someone does not have a duty to retreat before using force, including deadly force, but only if they reasonably believe they're facing an imminent threat which would cause serious bodily harm or death. It also stipulates this would likely need to occur in a place where they, the person standing their ground, are legally allowed to be. So whether the law applies here is going to depend entirely on the facts and results of the investigation and whether prosecutors or potentially a jury believe Etherly's actions were reasonable given the circumstances.
2: Just a wild story where online becomes IRL. Andrew, thank you so much. All right, let's get to Christiane Cordero in our D.C. bureau. She's been tracking President Trump's high-stakes summit to China that more than 50,000 of you are searching about. Christiane, you're about to take us to school because there have been a ton of searches about the Thucydide trap that I guess President Xi brought up to President Trump. What is that?
3: I give you a lot of credit, Ashton, for even pronouncing it correctly. But basically, the way that this Greek mythology connects with this current U.S.-China trip comes down to a political theory. And it's this concept of when a rising power tries to take over an existing world power and the potential for war and tension between those two. And there you can see how that applies to the scenario that we're in right now with the world's two largest economies and the leaders of both of those countries meeting face-to-face here in China, or in China, I should say. So that's basically how that goes. But the way that, that President Xi applied it in this scenario in his conversation with President Trump was essentially to say, can we overcome that and maybe bridge what we have in common for the greater good? Sounds great. The practicality of it is a little bit tougher because, of course, Ashin, we differ in many different policies and objectives.
2: For sure. Christiane, we're going to stay in school, but this time we want a history lesson. Why is Taiwan so important to China?
3: Well, when I mentioned that there are some things that we disagree with, that's one of them. It's a history lesson and it's a geography lesson. With the history, it kind of goes back to this one China principle, right? China has a national identity. They have one time zone, despite having five different time zones, if you look at it on the map. So it all goes back to this nationalist identity and their opinion that their stance, I should say, that Taiwan is part of China. Now, geography also plays into this because when you look at where Taiwan is on the map, you have the South China Sea to the south, and then you have the Philippine Sea to the east, Korea and Japan to the north of it. So Taiwan as a country and as an island is a very strategic place, and that is part of the greater interest that the Chinese government has. Taiwan's president says that Taiwan is a sovereign, independent nation. We have stopped short of getting so involved in that conversation in the sense that the official U.S. stance is that we recognize that China feels as though they should have control over Taiwan, but we do not go as far as to endorse it.
2: Now, Christiane, a ton of searches about Secretary of State Marco Rubio. Isn't he banned from China? Like, how did he finesse his way onto this trip?
3: So this goes back to when it was Senator Rubio, and he and other members of Congress said some statements that the Chinese government perceived as anti-Chinese rhetoric. And so they banned him, among other people, from going to China. That was one of the sanctions that they imposed on these lawmakers. They kind of brushed this aside when it came to this trip in particular. And basically what the Chinese government said without fully saying it is that those sanctions apply to when to things that he said and sentiments he had as a senator now that he's a member of the Trump administration.

0: administration, they essentially said, we can look past it.
1: All right, and there's a ton of searches about who else is on this trip with President Trump. Who do we know? It's some familiar faces, right?
0: About $2 trillion of familiar faces, wow. Ashin. Yes, there's a bunch of CEOs, about a dozen, of American companies who have a vested interest because this trip, after all, was originally pegged as an economic advantage, right, or an opportunity, I should say. And so we still expect perhaps that there will be some headlines. If President Trump has a successful trip, then he will certainly walk away with a deal or two in his pocket that helps American businesses. And so when we talk about who's there, you know, among them are the CEOs of Apple and of Tesla, Elon Musk, of course, who makes up about half of that $2 trillion estimate that I just laid out. And the CEO of NVIDIA, which is an interesting figure because he has a particular interest in trying to get his product into the Chinese market. Also, before I go, Ashin, want to note that along with members of the cabinet are also the president's son and daughter-in-law who are in China with him.
1: Professor Cordero, thank you so much. Please do not quiz me later. We'll see y'all in a bit. Now to a major potential breakthrough in the fight against pancreatic cancer. I've got Dr. Alok Patel. He's making a house call in our New York newsroom. Dr. Patel, what's going on, man? We've got 20,000 searches about this. What's the science showing?
2: Well, first and foremost, I think every search should be about science and medicine, but especially, Ashin, when it's about a potentially groundbreaking treatment for cancer, especially pancreatic cancer, when advanced diagnoses have such a low survival. So what we're talking about right now is a medication called doxorubicin, which is essentially a medication that's able to block one of these protein mutations, the RAS protein, and slow the progression of disease for people with advanced pancreatic cancer. What this trial showed is when people normally are taking IV chemotherapy, that life expectancy can be about 6 months. And in this trial, it extended to a little bit over 12 months. So it's not a cure. It's a slowing of the disease. Some people have lived even longer, but this is potentially meaningful for quality of life and a very important step forward, not only for the treatment of pancreatic cancer, which is devastating, often diagnosed late and resistant to IV chemotherapy, but Ashin, this is a big step forward, looking at a completely different and important class of medications to fight cancer, medications targeting that RAS protein.
1: Yeah, it's huge that you made that distinction that it is not quite a cure, but it is this massive step forward. Got a ton of people searching about the side effects. What do we know?
2: Well, there are some side effects reported in the trial, such as fatigue and nausea, and there may be some other side effects as the trial continues moving forward. But again, we're comparing a once oral pill with IV chemotherapy, which has a host of side effects. And we're also talking about a very devastating disease here, pancreatic cancer, especially advanced when it's spread throughout many other parts of the body. But I want to highlight again the class of drugs we're talking about. When we talk about this RAS protein, this mutation is involved in about 90% of pancreatic cancers, about a third of all tumors, including lung and colon cancer also. And the way to think about this is this protein, it's basically an on-off switch, which tells your cells, hey, go ahead and grow. And in tumors, it can be stuck in the on position. Imagine the gas pedal being stuck on your car. So scientists have been trying for almost decades to figure out a way to stop this mutation. And this is really a breakthrough as these scientists figured out with this drug how to potentially slow this mutation down and keep that car, that tumor, from speeding off into uncontrolled growth.
1: Yeah, Dr. Patel, you mentioned the severity of pancreatic cancer. We're also seeing a ton of searches around the mortality and life expectancy of patients with pancreatic cancer. What do we know?
2: If you look at all pancreatic cancers, this including some that are diagnosed early and late stage, the five-year survival is pretty low. It's around 15%. When it's diagnosed in a later stage, when it's already spread, that five-year survival is less than 5%. It's around 3%. People may be wondering, why is it diagnosed so late? So the pancreas is a gland that's buried deep in your abdomen, and oftentimes people don't present with pancreatic cancer until they already have symptoms such as abdominal bloating, nausea, fatigue, yellowing of the eyes, or jaundice. And some of these symptoms are so subtle, you may think, hey, it's just an upset stomach, or I just have another issue. I don't actually have pancreatic cancer. And there is no good early screening test. So again, this is why there's such urgency, why the FDA kind of pushed forward this expanded access program, because we need more options with this disease that kills about 50,000 Americans every year.
1: Wow, Dr. Patel, appreciate the house call, man, and thanks so much for breaking it down for us. We just ran through your top searches, but what else is on your timeline? Let's get back to Maya. Maya, what else we got trending today?
3: Ashan, this trend is a literal nightmare for anyone who already has a fear of heights. A group of Six Flags guests recently spent nearly an hour stuck at the very top of a roller coaster in the pouring rain. Images of the stranded riders have gone viral as searches look for updates on their eventual rescue. Thankfully, no injuries were reported, but it's safe to say they got a lot more than they bargained for on that ride. And finally, if your Instagram looks a little different today, you're not alone. Instagram has officially launched its new Instant app, and the reactions are mixed. While some just want to turn it off, others are eager to see how it works and how it compares to Snapchat. Ashan, here's how it works. You snap a photo on the spot, no editing, no uploads from your camera roll. Only close friends or people you follow back can see it, and they get just one look before it disappears.
1: All right, Maya, I've already got it loaded up. I feel like we got to take our first Instant, right? There you are on the set of search. Let's do it. And we're in. We're in. It's posted. I guess we're live. I think that's the first ever Instant ever on a streaming channel. It better be, or I'm just declaring it, right? Maya, thank you so much. Coming up, one search always leads to another. We've got a trending topic, but that's just the surface. We're talking about Bumble breaking up with one of its most famous features. That's in the spiral. It's up next.
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1: Welcome back to Search. Today's top searches are only part of the story. A simple scroll can sometimes take you down a deep rabbit hole. It's time now for The Spiral. All right, you guys have a lot of questions about dating apps. Tis the season with summer on the way. We're following your clicks and curiosity, and it looks like you guys want to know more about a big move from Bumble and what it all means for dating culture and even burnout. So let's break it down. We've got our Mike Muse up first, then matchmaking expert Adam Cohen Azlate. Guys, thank you guys so much for joining us. Let's start with Bumble looking to shake up the online dating world by ditching its left-right swipe feature. Mike Muse swipes right on all things tech for us, so he's here to talk about it. Mike, ditching the swipe is a huge deal. I'd be lying if I said I didn't meet my fiance on Bumble a few years ago. What's Bumble saying about it?
8: Yeah, well, that's a key word right there. A few years ago, dating has changed so much. And what they're noticing is that daters are now experiencing fatigue when they do get on these apps. And what they're saying is that there is low engagement, low frequency. And really what they're saying is that they're seeing a low intervals and percentages of the chats being online actually going into physical in real life dating. And so they're hoping to do using AI for compatibility to help the user create better dating profiles, to help better prompts, and to really find best interest to match on there so it can be more efficient versus solely looking at the vanity aspect of just looks alone, because Gen Z is now looking for more authentic relationships and authentic experiences.
1: Yeah, Mike, you're my AI guru on all things AI, so we've got to get into this. Bumble is introducing an AI assistant. How would that even work?
8: So the AI assisted is to do what I just mentioned in the sense of helping optimize their profile. A lot of times users don't really know what they should be putting in their profile or really how to best optimize the things that are really their best attributes. And so what the AI assistant will do will help them identify that, put it into words, and then help encourage a more compatible matches. The challenge, though, is going to be what happens when they do meet up in real life, right? Will it be so agentic that in real life the conversations won't flow? Will they not meet their expectations in real life based upon what they've been discussing? And what about the user on the other side of the chat? Can they trust what is being presented is authentic? Can they trust that they actually are talking to a human versus the human's AI representative? And then who shows up for coffee, right? I think that is going to be the telltale sign to see how this works. But in theory, I do support the idea of optimizing the matching. The challenge is going to be in real life practices when they do meet up in person, what would be the representative and what would the conversation be like? Or is it too overly AI produced?
1: Yeah, Mike, you just touched on this. The times are changing, especially around dating. What does this say about where the online dating world is headed?
8: The online dating world is looking for more authentic experiences. You know, I have a lot of friends right now who are currently using the apps, and what I keep hearing is the exhaustion of it. And what they're hearing is that they'd rather just opt out altogether and go back to the traditional way of meeting in real life, meeting in the physical dynamic. Because what you're seeing right now is when you use these dating apps, it's almost like how we use Instagram, how we use TikTok. It's just doom scrolling and mindless scrolling, which is what Bumble is hoping to do, to disrupt that pattern of doom scrolling, to disrupt that pattern of feeling like it's TikTok and feel like it's Instagram, and to go back to assisting in authentic relationships. And so that's a challenge that Bumble and other dating apps are going to have to place, is that individuals now are looking elsewhere to find their forever partner, as a lot of these dating reality shows says.
1: Mike, I appreciate you, man. Let's bring in Adam Cohen Aslate. He's the CEO of 3-Day Rule Matchmaking, and actually he used to work at Bumble. Adam, you're a former Bumble employee. What's your reaction to the app breaking up with the swipe? Were you shocked?
5: Oy, that's what I have to say. I think that it's interesting that Bumble is trying to fix the problem they created or helped to create, this infinite scrolling, infinite possibilities, and this paradox of choice. It doesn't really work. It's interesting because on average, a person spends 5 years on a dating app, and these dating apps have a 9% success rate. That's $50,000 worth of your time, and most people have nothing to show for it.
1: Do you think this could actually help single people go on better dates and make better connections? Like, is this a sign of positive change for you?
5: Yeah, you know what? I think Bumble and Tinder and some of these other apps are moving in the direction of where a company like 3-Day Rule is. They're moving into the matchmaking space. Matchmaking matches high-intent people so that they actually want to meet in real life and go on dates with the intention of high-level relationships. And I think that all these people are burnt out from the swipe culture, from infinite scrolling, superficial, all that information hasn't done anything. And so now we're all moving into the matchmaking space and modernizing matchmaking so that it applies not only to the 50 plus category, but to the 20s and 30s and 40s as well.
1: Yeah, and break it down. What do you think about the AI of it all? Do you think this has a place in the dating world? Are you like, no, no, no?
5: Look, dating is a skill that most people don't have. Unfortunately, you need to learn how to be a good dater. And where do we learn that from? From The Bachelor, from reality TV, from our parents, and from what we see on television mostly. And so it would be really nice for someone to teach us good dating culture, good dating practices. And so I think that having these AI wing man and wing woman or wing person in these apps to teach you how to have productive, really good conversation to get from point A to point B to point C is really meaningful if you do it correctly and if the intention is to get you into a long-term relationship. Remember, a lot of these apps are trying to solve the problem that they created, keeping us hooked on these apps and actually single with a 9% success rate.
1: Huh. Adam, you're the expert. We both know that it's rough out in these streets. It's almost summertime. What's your advice for people who are feeling the burnout or fatigue from these apps?
5: Yeah, get out there. You know, I feel like a lot of people think this is the necessary evil. We have to be on these apps because everyone else is on these apps. Okay, fine. Download a couple of these apps, do some chatting on there, but go to events. Go to the beach, go to the park, go to concerts, go to festivals. Get yourself out there. And this summer, I want all of you out there who are single to just say yes. Put yourself out there. Go into running clubs, whether you're in Miami or New York or LA or anywhere in the country. There's amazing run clubs, tons of singles. You get to meet interesting people that have an interesting life, job, career, prospects, aspirations, and that may be how you find your person, not through an app, but through IRL in the wild.
1: Yeah, Adam, you guys heard the man. He's saying if you're single, you better be outside this summer. Adam, thank you so much. Still ahead, it might be on the top of your feed, but what's the vibe? We've got your top pop culture and entertainment searches with Roxy Diaz, including when to expect the next season of Bridgerton. Vibe Check is next.
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1: All right, it's my favorite time of day. It's time now for a vibe check on what's buzzing in entertainment and pop culture. Our Roxy Diaz joins me now with the top trends on your feeds. 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
13: Oh my gosh, it's all about Drake right now. Drake's Iceman is already leaking and more than 20,000 of you are looking into it. Now, just hours before his highly anticipated Iceman album drops, a new song called 1 AM in Albany showed up online and it's Drake addressing everyone, opening the song saying, look, his social battery is drained. He takes direct shots to Kendrick Lamar. He's mocking his height. He's also going after LeBron James. Very, very brave. J. Cole also appears to catch a bar with fans reading a line about the married rapper. It's a clear reference to how J. Cole stepped back from the 2024 beef with Kendrick. Now, Drake has stayed silent on the leak as Iceman, the album, releases tomorrow. And turning now to 28-year-old country music singer Taylor Holder. He's apologizing to fans for canceling his When No One's Around tour due to mental health. More than 50,000 of you are searching this. The singer sharing to his millions of his fans on social media that this is one of the hardest decisions he's had to ever make. The singer says while he's doing everything he has dreamed of, he still feels lonely and unfulfilled, and that he will be taking this time to rest, seek support, and reconnect with himself away from the pressures of touring. Now, Holder says that performing for his fans is the greatest privilege of his life, and he hopes that this break will allow him to return stronger, healthier, and to be able to give fans the performances that they deserve. Now on to Netflix. They are confirming at their upfront presentations that Bridgerton Season 5 will arrive in 2027. Yes, I know, we're all excited. Breaking the show's usual two-year release cycle for the first time, the new season centers around Francesca Bridgerton and Michaela Sterling following the death of Francesca's husband, John, in Season 4. Sorry, spoiler alert if you haven't caught up yet. All right. Now, Bridgerton was renewed for both Seasons 5 and 6 last year, so Lady Whistledown will have us all salivating for her newsletters once again. And the vibe is definitely family for Vin Diesel and Meadow Walker, bringing Cannes to tears at the Fast and Furious 25th anniversary midnight screening. There was an emotional Vin Diesel as he pulled up Meadow close and told the crowd, this is a film where brotherhood was introduced to our millennium. The person that was not going to let me come alone here to represent that brotherhood is Meadow Walker. And Meadow's father is, of course, the late Paul Walker. The packed Palis de Festivals gave them a 4-minute standing ovation. And Vin Diesel has also confirmed that the franchise finale is coming soon. It's set for March 2028. Ashton, I am not okay with this. I cannot believe that we're talking about the finale of the Fast and Furious franchise. although there are 11 out right now. So everybody has time to catch up before we see the finale if you haven't caught up yet.
1: Yeah, Roxy, I thought it was never going to end. So I just thought
13: until I was getting older
1: and older. No. I say it in a good way. I thought I was going to be showing my great-grandchildren the next fast generation. You know what I'm saying?
13: We want Pappy Diesel up there fast and furiousing all the time.
1: Exactly. Roxy, thank you so much.
13: Thank you.
1: All right, I'm Ashin Singh, and this is Searched on ABC News Live, where your questions meet real answers. We'll leave you with what's trending right now on abcnews.com. You can scan that QR code right there to catch up, and I'll see you back here tomorrow.

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27: Tonight on ABC News Live Prime, the latest news from President Trump's historic summit in China. The president meets with Chinese leader Xi Jinping, who hailed the relationship between the U.S. and China as the world's most consequential, telling President Trump, "We must make it work and never mess it up."
28: I'm Mary Bruce in Beijing. President Trump says China has offered to help reopen the Strait of Hormuz, but it's unclear if Chinese President Xi has agreed to pressure Iran. The two leaders meeting again for the second day of this summit.
27: Hantavirus outbreak. The numbers are growing. At least 41 people in 12 states are now being monitored for possible infection. News tonight about the only American from that cruise ship to test positive for the virus.
29: I'm Victor Okendo outside the quarantine unit. I'll tell you about the passenger who stepped in to help care for the sick, what we know about his condition.
27: About 70,000 Americans are diagnosed annually with pancreatic cancer, and about 80% of them.
30: From ABC News, I'm Dave Packer. President Trump getting ready for day two of his high-stakes trip to China. The president's first meeting with Chinese President Xi Jinping lasted more than 2 hours. ABC's Mary Bruce.
31: Xi delivering a stark warning to Trump about Taiwan, which Beijing claims is its own territory. According to China's state media, Xi telling Trump if the issue is handled poorly, the two countries will collide or even clash. Trump, tight-lipped.
32: How are your talks, sir?
33: Great.
32: Did you talk about
33: Taiwan? Great place. Incredible. China's beautiful.
31: Trump hoped to use their sit-down to seal deals on trade and technology, bringing along with him over a dozen American business leaders.
30: Russia pummeling Ukraine's capital today, hundreds of drones and missiles, making it the largest attack since the war began. ABC's Marcus Moore.
0: An urgent search and rescue effort is underway right now at the site of a devastating strike in Kyiv. A 9-story apartment building was hit there, and crews have been working to rescue people from the rubble of that collapsed building.
30: At least 21 people have been killed in strikes over the last 2 days, and that number could rise. The Supreme Court is preserving broad access to the abortion pill mifepristone without an in-person visit to the doctor. This keeps a hold on a lower court order that would have restricted the drug's availability as litigation over FDA safety regulations continues. The number of people being monitored for hantavirus now at least 41 in 12 states. The CDC's hantavirus lead, Dr. David Fitter.
1: We're working very closely with all the state and local health departments to monitor everybody, all the contacts that are coming back.
30: Meanwhile, the American doctor who was reported to be positive for the virus in inconclusive testing now says he's tested negative and has been moved out of a Nebraska biocontainment unit and is back in the same facility as the other passengers of the infected cruise ship. You're listening to ABC News.
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30: For the first time since the start of the war in Iran, the Dow has hit over the 50,000 mark. All three U.S. stock indices edged higher in Thursday trading, fueled by positive earnings from tech giant Cisco. Meanwhile, unemployment claims ticked up last week. Retail sales were up about a half a percentage point in April, which is a slowdown compared to prior months. It could indicate that Americans are trying to economize due to higher gas prices caused by the war in Iran. One county in California is taking action against kids riding e-bikes and e-motorcycles.
4: In Orange County, since January, prosecutors have filed charges against three parents for allowing their kids to illegally ride e-motorcycles. That includes a mother of a 14-year-old boy. She is facing involuntary manslaughter charges for her son hitting and killing an elderly man while her son was riding an e-motorcycle. Now, the Orange County DA's office is launching a prosecution unit to go after parents and kids who break the law while riding. DA Todd Spitzer.
6: Whether you like it or not, we're responsible for the conduct of our children.
4: The unit will review all potential criminal charges, including for parents who let their children illegally ride e-bikes and e-motorcycles. Alex Stone, ABC News, Los Angeles.
30: Three of the largest cell phone companies in the U.S. say they will team up to get rid of dead zones. AT&T, T-Mobile, and Verizon say in a statement they will tap into satellite networks to fill in the gaps, particularly in rural areas. Dave Packer, ABC News.
27: That he has a drinking problem. Here's ABC's Pierre Thomas.
7: Tonight, a new controversy for FBI Director Kash Patel, battling accusation he too often mixes government business with personal pleasure. The Associated Press reporting that while on an official visit to Hawaii last summer, Patel took a rare VIP snorkeling tour of Pearl Harbor, long considered hallowed waters. The Navy arranging for him to swim near the wreckage of the USS Arizona, where 900 sailors and Marines perished after the Japanese bombed in World War II. The snorkeling expedition was not on Patel's public schedule, but tonight the Navy confirming it happened. A spokesperson saying Patel's group was briefed not to touch, come in contact with the USS Arizona in any way while they were swimming nearby. The episode, one of several raising questions about whether Patel is using his public role to score personal perks. During the Olympics, he was seen on camera pounding beers with the U.S. men's hockey team as they celebrated their gold medal. Patel insists he was in Milan on unrelated official business. Earlier this week, he was grilled in Congress about reports he has a drinking problem, something he flatly denies.
8: Episodes of excessive drinking
5: unexplained absences, and behavior that concerned current and former FBI and DOJ officials. Is it your testimony that those allegations are categorically false?
8: Unequivocally categorically false.
7: Lizzie, an FBI spokesman did not deny the snorkeling took place, but said Patel was on a historical tour to honor heroes who died on the USS Arizona, not a party. Lindsay?
9: Pierre, thank you. Democratic Senator Alyssa Slotkin of Michigan joins us now from Capitol Hill. Thank you so much for joining us. You've said initially that you were concerned President Trump would give away the farm to China. So far, that doesn't seem to be the case. We've seen a deal to resume beef shipments to China and that China will buy 200 Boeing jets, according to President Trump. What's your take on the current readout?
10: Yeah, well, we're still in the middle of it. They still have some more time tomorrow, and we'll learn more and more in the days and weeks to come. But, you know, I think particularly given what's going on with Iran and the Strait of Hormuz, it's still closed. You know, I think there was a feeling like in his desperation to get help with a deal and open the straits that he might give away things that were not in the, you know, true interests of the United States. So, so far, so good. And I think in this case, on issues I care about, no news is good news.
9: The Chinese president, Xi, warned President Trump over the fate of Taiwan and said it could lead to an extremely dangerous situation between the two countries. Secretary Rubio said the U.S. position on Taiwan is unchanged. Why should Americans, many of whom are opposed to foreign wars, care about Taiwan?
10: Yeah, I mean, I think it's just a basic question. Do we think it's okay for countries across the world to just invade their neighbors and take over, right? We're watching this right now with Russia and Ukraine, and certainly Taiwan is a separate, is not part of China, despite what China says. So the question is, if we were going to roll that back and sort of say to China that it's okay if you go ahead and take Taiwan by force, it would send a signal to the whole world that that's now okay. That's now just totally fine. And I think that's a very dangerous a way to be. And so I think that's the implications it would have if we would have changed our position today.
9: Secretary Rubio also said that China and the U.S. are on the same page about the Strait of Hormuz, but how can they share the same position while supporting Iran financially and militarily?
10: Yeah, well, I think they're in the same position that everyone wants it open. And I'm hoping that the conversation was about how we get there diplomatically and how the Chinese can help put pressure on the Iranians to open the Strait of Hormuz. But it's true. We've seen reports, public reports, that the Chinese are providing information to the Iranians. And I certainly have a problem with anyone who's going to provide data, location information, anything on American forces, American troops, American ships. So I'm hoping that that came up again in a private conversation and that the United States made clear we weren't going to tolerate that.
9: Turning to Europe now, we've seen Russia batter Ukraine with drones and missiles for three straight days at this point. With everything else happening around the world, where does that conflict stand?
10: Yeah, well, it's interesting. I think certainly the Russians are happy to see the United States engaged and bogged down in the Middle East. And they think that everyone's attention is somewhere else. So this is their opportunity to really double down on attacking Ukraine. It's been significant. I think we are where we have been for a long time, which is Russia continues to claim parts of eastern Ukraine and the Ukrainians are fighting valiantly. I think that it's important, again, for everyone across the world for the Russians to be repelled. And I want this administration, the Trump administration, to understand that same thing. And if we care about sovereignty of countries, we need to push back on Vladimir Putin. And there's many more things the Trump administration could be doing today to push back on the Russians, including a huge bipartisan sanctions package that's ready to go.
9: And finally, I have to ask your reaction to reports that FBI Director Kash Patel went on a VIP snorkeling trip around the Pearl Harbor Memorial.
10: I mean, look, I think we're just at the beginning of understanding the corruption, the abuse of resources, the abuse of military and law enforcement planes and you know, vehicles. It's just, I feel like every single day there's a story about people in this administration milking the cow that is the federal government for their benefit. And regardless of where you fall on the political spectrum, we should be absolutely sickened by someone using taxpayer resources for their own benefit. So all of these people should be held accountable. And that includes people very close to the president and his cabinet like Kash Patel.
9: Senator Alyssa Slotkin, we thank you so much for joining the show once again.
27: President Trump is expected to drop his $10 billion lawsuit against the Internal Revenue Service. Sources familiar with the matter told ABC News that it is in exchange for the creation of a $1.7 billion weaponization fund to compensate allies who claim that they were wrongfully targeted by the Biden administration. The commission overseeing the fund would have the authority to hand out approximately $1.7 billion in taxpayer funds to settle claims brought by anyone who alleges that they were harmed by the Biden administration's weaponization of the legal system, including the nearly 1,600 individuals charged in connection with the January 6th Capitol attack, as well as entities associated with President Trump himself. The IRS did not respond to a request for comment, and the Justice Department declined to comment. CIA Director John Ratcliffe made a surprise visit to Cuba today. The Cuban government said that he met with top officials in Havana. It comes amid the U.S. blockade of oil to Cuba and the energy crisis crippling the country. ABC's Matt Rivers joins us now. Matt?
11: Lindsay, that surprise visit by CIA Director John Ratcliffe comes amid some of the worst tensions that we've seen between the United States and Cuba in at least several generations. A senior CIA official telling ABC News the message, Cuba is a national security threat and must not allow adversaries like Russia and China use of the island. The Cuban government saying they pose no such threat. An ongoing U.S. oil embargo has Cuba's power grid basically near collapse with massive blackouts across the island, including earlier today. And as we know, President Trump has repeatedly threatened military action against Cuba if the government there does not undertake significant reforms. Lindsay?
27: Matt, thank you. The U.S. Supreme Court has ruled to preserve broad access to the mail-order abortion pill mifepristone. ABC's Devin Dwyer, who covers the nation's highest court for us, joins us tonight with the ruling.
12: Lindsay, this decision is a relief to abortion rights advocates and women in many states where abortion is still legal. This lower court order that was put on hold this afternoon by the Supreme Court would have affected all states nationwide. It's an effectively a status quo decision. So the Supreme Court today preserving broad access to mifepristone by telehealth, meaning doctors can issue prescriptions electronically and then allow women to pick up the pill either at a pharmacy or receive it by mail. That's been the status quo in this country for the past 5 years, and that will continue now. More than one in four women who seek abortions do get prescriptions for that medication via telehealth, according to the ACLU, and mifepristone is the most commonly used form of medication abortion in the United States. But this battle, Lindsay, over mifepristone and its availability in the United States will continue. That did not end with today's decision by the Supreme Court. That will continue to percolate there and will likely make its way back to the Supreme Court as states like Louisiana challenge the safety of that drug to be prescribed without an in-person doctor's visit. Lindsay?
27: Thank you. Now to the growing numbers in the hantavirus outbreak. The CDC says at least 41 people in 12 states are now being monitored for possible infection. Here's Victor Akenda with the latest on that.
13: Tonight, the number of Americans being monitored following that deadly hantavirus outbreak on a cruise ship growing to at least 41, while that sick passenger in France remains in intensive care, relying on an artificial lung to survive. At least a dozen states now tracking 25 passengers from that ship, as well as an additional 16 people who the CDC says were not on the cruise, but may have been exposed to an infected person during travel, including on flights.
1: This is a person that was infected that was on the ship and had gotten on a plane, and that's what we're monitoring, people that were a contact of that person.
13: Overnight in Kansas, three people were transferred to the hospital for observation after officials say they had high-risk exposure to an infected person while abroad. The three were not passengers on the ship. It comes as we are learning that American who initially tested positive for hantavirus is now medically cleared and may have gotten a false positive.
14: I'm fairly confident that he never had hantavirus. That doesn't necessarily mean that he didn't have an exposure, but at this point it doesn't appear that he had the disease during his cruise.
13: Dr. Stephen Kornfeld, released from the biocontainment unit at the University of Nebraska's Medical Center, now moved to the quarantine unit where 15 other Americans are being monitored.
29: Lindsay, there are 41 people across the country being monitored for hantavirus, the passengers here at the quarantine unit, and the others who weren't even on the cruise ship and may have been exposed, including those three taken to a hospital in Kansas. Lindsay?
27: Victor Akendo for us once again on the hantavirus outbreak. Now to two deadly plane crashes today, one in the mountains of New Mexico that sparked a wildfire, another in Ohio where a plane slammed into a house. Here's ABC's Trevor Ault.
15: Tonight, two people are dead after a small plane slammed into a home in Ohio. The family inside the house escaping from a devastating fire.
16: You just heard a real quick whining of it, like it was like revving. And then all of a sudden, boom, and an explosion, and our house shook.
15: Authorities say two people on board that plane were killed. You can see the tail of the plane wedged in the wreckage of the home.
17: Officials say a man grabbed his wife and two children and ran out.
16: His two children were upstairs napping, actually. He was able to get everybody out.
15: It comes hours after a medical transport plane crashed in the mountains of New Mexico, leaving four people dead and igniting a wildfire. Authorities say the small propeller plane took off from Roswell, carrying four crew members and medical personnel around midnight. It lost communications, vanishing from radar, then crashed.
18: This is a devastating loss. This one hits closer to home than just geographics.
19: Lindsay, federal officials are now investigating both of these crashes. The family in that Akron house did all make it out safely. Lindsay.
27: Glad to hear that, Trevor. Thank you. An American tourist is facing federal charges for allegedly throwing a large rock at an endangered monk seal. The incident was caught on video. ABC's Melissa Don has that story.
20: Tonight, the man seen here throwing a large rock at an endangered Hawaiian monk seal's head is facing federal charges and possible prison time.
21: What are you doing?
20: The video of the incident earlier this month seen by millions. 38-year-old tourist Igor Litvinchuk in Maui watching the seal that locals have named Lonnie swimming close to shore, hurling that rock as the seal rears up out of the water. Another video showing him being detained and questioned, but later released. Litvinchuk, who was visiting Hawaii from Washington State, was arrested Wednesday near Seattle and charged with violating the Endangered Species Act. Prosecutors say the man told witnesses that he was, quote, rich enough to pay the fines.
27: Our thanks to Melissa for that. Former Spirit Airlines employees are now suing the now defunct company. The laid off workers say Spirit violated federal labor laws when it abruptly ceased operations without advance notice and allegedly owes them compensation for unused vacation time and sick days, according to a complaint filed this week. They're seeking damages equal to 60 days of wages and benefits and asking for the case to be certified as a class action suit covering all impacted former employees. Spirit Airlines declined to comment on litigation. And Allegiant Air and Sun Country Airlines are now combined after a $1.5 billion merger closed today. Both the Allegiant and Sun Country brands will continue to operate separately, including their loyalty programs, until they're combined under the Allegiant name by May 2028. Coming up, the pancreatic cancer breakthrough giving patients new hope. We look at the new drug being tested by the numbers. Plus, we get a firsthand look at how China is racing to incorporate AI across society, starting with children, and how a high school in New York ended up having not one, but 21 valedictorians in the same class.
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0: All right, where's my LGBTQ? Where are you? Thank you very much. Thanks for coming out. And also coming to the show. Hey! Shut up! I'm pissed off so often lately, you guys, I swear. Because I'm a grown-ass woman in America, and I'm paying attention. If I had known we were headed toward The Handmaid's Tale, and I was going to be wearing that big red cape, I wouldn't have cut out carbs.

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7: People around the country are hopeful for an experimental drug that's shown very promising results that may give some pancreatic cancer patients more time. It's not FDA approved, but more doctors around the country can now use the drug to help eligible patients after the FDA granted it expanded access earlier this month. So with this potential breakthrough in the fight against pancreatic cancer, let's take a look at what we know about this new drug in tonight's By the Numbers. A recent clinical trial showed the oral drug daraxonrasib helped patients with pancreatic cancer live nearly 2 times as long as those treated with chemotherapy. Patients who took the pill once a day showed an average overall survival of 13.2 months. That's compared with 6.7 months for those patients on chemotherapy. The pill targets what's called RAS mutations, which is seen in 90% of pancreatic cancers. The highly aggressive disease in the pancreas is among the most deadly forms of cancer, with one of the lowest 5-year survival rates of any cancer, often cited at around 13%. According to estimates from the American Cancer Society, roughly 70,000 Americans will be diagnosed with pancreatic cancer this year. About 8 in 10 of them are diagnosed at a late stage, since early detection is difficult because the pancreas is located deep inside the abdomen, surrounded by other organs, and often does not show symptoms in early stages. And tonight we are joined by Dr. Brandon Huffman, a medical oncologist at Dana-Farber Cancer Institute. Dr. Huffman, thank you so much for joining us.
8: Of course, thanks for having me.
7: I know that you and your colleagues carried out this clinical trial with pancreatic cancer patients using this pill from Revolution Medicines. Can you put into words what these findings mean for people living with pancreatic cancer?
8: So this is a really exciting day. It's a revolutionary day, in fact, for the treatment of pancreatic cancer. This is a cancer that is the third leading cause of cancer-related death in the United States. And it's largely because of a treatment resistance. Up until now, we really only had chemotherapy to treat this cancer. And now there is this new drug called daraxonrasib. It's a targeted therapy. And the early trial data that were just published in the New England Journal of Medicine showed that it's well tolerated. It's a once-a-day pill. And it really works. So this is a targeted therapy that is taking advantage of the biology of pancreatic cancer, which is using a drug to target this genetic mutation in a protein called KRAS, which, as you mentioned, is present between 95% of pancreatic cancers. And what this drug does is the cancer has these little genetic mutations. They're like little light switches. They're turned on, and the cancer is growing. It's spreading. And this drug, it turns off the lights, shrinking the cancer, helping the patients live better and longer, as was recently reported with the large randomized phase 3 trial that you're showing there. The data, the top line results, which are really exciting, helping patients live more than a year in the second line, which is really quite remarkable.
7: And would you say that this would have the potential to help treat other cancers as well?
8: So this is a really, really fascinating drug. Right now, the focus is on pancreatic cancer, but what we know is there are other trials that are looking at daraxonrasib in other cancers that have the KRAS mutation. And so we don't have any published data yet, but there does seem to be, if the cancer has a KRAS mutation, there does seem to be some potential effect based on the presentations that we've seen. So there's a lot of excitement and enthusiasm, not just for pancreatic cancer, but for cancers like lung cancer, which are also really challenging.
7: And not to temper the enthusiasm at all, but like with most drugs, there are some known side effects here from the pill. Tell us about those.
8: So overall, patients that I've prescribed daraxonrasib to on the clinical trials, because I'm a clinical investigator participating in these trials, enrolling patients, and what they're telling me is they have experienced some side effects of chemotherapy and separately when they're on this pill, and they prefer being on this pill. Most commonly, side effects like a rash or some nausea, GI upset, some fatigue, some mouth sores. But overall, they're not happening severely. They're very manageable. There are a few topical steroids that we'll use for a rash. But some people, it can be challenging. For many others, it's not even noticeable. It's very manageable.
7: We know that the findings will be presented at a major cancer conference in Chicago later this month, but the FDA has already permitted early access to the pill for certain patients. So who is eligible right now, and what do they need to do in order to get access?
8: Yes. So first, it's talk to your doctor who's treating your pancreatic cancer, because one of the stipulations is that it's our role as physicians to reach out to the company who's making the drug, because it's not currently FDA approved. And so many of us are hearing our patients. I've already received dozens of emails from my patients. I talk about it in clinic every single day. And although the FDA has issued an okay to proceed for Revolution Medicines to give the drug, we're not quite at a place where we're actively giving daraxonrasib, but they're telling us that it's coming soon. So hopefully the people who would qualify for this expanded access is very similar to the people who were involved in the large randomized phase 3 clinical trial that we were just talking about. That is, they have a pancreatic cancer that has been exposed to one line of chemotherapy. The cancer developed a resistance and they need another type of treatment. And so that is the person who would qualify for this expanded access program.
7: Well, what a find here. Dr. Brandon Huffman with Dana-Farber Cancer Institute, we thank you so much for your time. Really appreciate it, and congratulations.
8: Thank you.
7: Coming up, the Border Patrol chief is stepping down. It's just the latest move in what's been a major shakeup of immigration leadership, plus a colossal find. A new dinosaur has been discovered.
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23: 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President Trump getting ready for day two of his China summit. This after China got ahead of the Trump administration about an important announcement regarding Taiwan. President Xi telling Trump if the issue is handled poorly, the two countries...

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11: Welcome back to Prime. Here's a look at the stories making headlines right now. President Trump and Chinese President Xi Jinping are set to hold another round of talks on this day two of the summit. On day one, President Trump was greeted with a welcome ceremony filled with pomp and circumstance, including a red carpet, an elaborate military ceremony, and some friendly rhetoric. The two leaders met for more than 2 hours. Trade and the war with Iran are high on Trump's agenda. Meanwhile, Xi delivered a stark warning on Taiwan. He said that if the issue is handled improperly, it could lead to conflict. Russia pummeled Ukraine's capital today with more than 1,600 drones and missiles, making it the largest attack since the war began. Energy infrastructure and residential buildings were hit. Rescue workers scrambled to search for survivors. Ukrainian officials said at least 21 people were killed, including 3 children. Another shakeup inside the Department of Homeland Security. U.S. Border Patrol Chief Michael Banks is stepping down after working more than 20 years at the agency. This resignation follows Secretary Mark Mullen's takeover of DHS, as well as the resignation of ICE Director Todd Lyons. It's unclear just who will replace Banks. And negotiations continue between the Metropolitan Transportation Authority and the union representing Long Island Railroad workers. The workers are pushing for higher pay. MTA leaders warn that agreeing to those demands could trigger significant fare hikes. The Long Island Railroad is one of the busiest commuter rails in the U.S. and moves about 300,000 people a day. If no deal is met, the strike will start Saturday just after midnight. Still ahead, is China winning the AI race? Our Selena Wang examines how artificial intelligence has become deeply woven into everyday life in China, including mandatory AI lessons in schools. And the World Cup will have its first ever halftime show. The star-studded lineup coming up.
12: Some people say that TalkSport is possessed by the Premier League, but that's just not cricket. We're also charmed by the Champions League, fanatical about the FA Cup, and rampantly rabid about rugby, Formula One, and boxing. TalkSport's the brassiest, boldest, best soccer and sports opinion anywhere in the known universe. Live from London on TuneIn.
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11: While Washington debates the role of artificial intelligence in American life, China is racing to incorporate it across society. ABC senior White House correspondent Selena Wang is in Beijing, traveling with the president, and sat down with young students embracing the new technology as China and the U.S. battle for AI supremacy.
15: 然后第二家公司叫啥？
16: 那个 Google。
15: 对，谷歌。
0: 3 years ago, private tutor Yuanjia Ma started teaching kids how to use AI tools. Back then, she had to convince skeptical parents it was even worth their time. Today, she has a long waiting list. Ma says ChatGPT had just come out

0: when she first started, and she knew it would dramatically transform education and help children. Her students aren't just learning about AI, they're already building with it, and some of them are already making money.
1: And here you can talk with your original character.
0: Candy Tang is 12 years old. She wants to one day be the CEO of her own gaming company. She's already built this app that lets people talk to virtual friends.
1: I'll tap hello here and then it will respond.
2: Tell me what she said.
1: It says, hello.
0: And she helped build this reservation system for a local swimming pool, and she developed this AI tool to connect people with doctors for Chinese medicine advice.
2: What kind of advantage do you feel like these extra classes give you in school, in your daily life?
1: I have the ability to, if I have any problems, I can use AI to make an app to solve it.
2: Does your regular school teacher allow the students to use AI for homework?
1: They don't allow to do the homework, but they allow to use AI to check the homework.
0: 14-year-old Angela Wang has also built her own app.
3: This is me, and I was been bit by the zombie.
0: She asked her mom to sign her up for Ma's extra tutoring courses.
2: So you made an app to help yourself train for running a race. How does it work?
3: My app name is Zombie Run. Like, when you don't run, the zombie will chase you.
2: You've grown up with so much AI in your life. You know, smart cities in China, facial recognition, you know, AI seems to be everywhere. Has that ever made you uncomfortable, or do you just see it as part of daily life?
3: I think that is my daily life, and I think AI goes in the city will be better.
4: Oh, is this our car?
0: These kids are growing up in a country where AI isn't just in the classroom, it's everywhere, as Beijing makes an aggressive push for AI adoption throughout the world's second biggest economy.
5: So I'm in the back of a cab in Beijing, no driver behind the wheel, just AI.
0: We take a driverless taxi and head to a local mall where shoppers can buy anything from AI companions to robotic dogs. The company behind these, Unitree, went viral for performing this synchronized martial arts during China Spring Festival. Now you can just walk in and buy one off the shelf.
5: Oh, so she said I could buy their robots today from the store.
0: And the price tag for the humanoid robot, starting at $13,500, the four-legged robot starts at $1,600.
4: Hi. Hello.
0: For diners who like their hot pot with a side of spectacle, restaurant chain Heidi Lau serves up more than noodles and broth. Now they've got singing and dancing robot performers.
4: He's doing a birthday dance.
6: I think overall China's attitude is AI is not only the next big thing, but it's already here.
0: Kyle Chan is an expert on China's technology development with the Brookings Institution in Washington.
2: Is there any application in which AI is being used in China in people's day-to-day lives that maybe is unexpected and not being used here?
6: I think already we're seeing a lot of these AI agents in China being integrated into services like food delivery or buying tickets or making travel plans. It's taking off more in China, and that partly reflects, I think, Chinese consumer attitudes towards new technology, but also Chinese tech companies and their willingness to maybe take more risks and experiment.
0: Back in Beijing, data scientist Jungcheng Feng also tutors students in AI, and he's clear-eyed about the risks.
5: Do you think there are any risks to children learning about AI when they're too young?
7: Oh, sure. I think definitely you have the risk of them relying on AI too much and using AI indiscretion. It's not like they are not going to use AI anyhow. If we don't teach them how to use correctly, they are just going to do whatever they want, and they're not going to be pretty.
0: In China, the question isn't whether children should learn AI, it's how fast. For kids like Candy, the answer is simple.
2: AI is developing so quickly. Does any part of AI scare you?
1: AI never scare me because I think AI is a tool. If I use AI, then I will be the scary person.
8: Big part of the future for sure. Our thanks to Selena Wang for that. Coming up, one New York high school celebrates 21 valedictorians. Will they all give graduation speeches? And British R&B sensation Joy Crooks on her soulful sound and self-exploration in her music.
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8: The three superstar acts headlining the World Cup final halftime show, a new dinosaur unearthed, and a car in a sinkhole. These stories and more in tonight's rundown. The FIFA World Cup final will feature a halftime show for the first time this summer with some big names set to take the stage. Madonna will co-headline alongside Korean boy band BTS and Shakira for the halftime show, which takes place at MetLife Stadium on July 19th. Coldplay singer Chris Martin teamed up with children's TV program Sesame Street to reveal the halftime show's superstar lineup. Martin appeared in a video clip with the Sesame Street Muppets, including Elmo and Cookie Monster, for the big reveal. A giant sinkhole is shutting down some lanes of Long Island Expressway. The sinkhole is about 10 feet wide and 8 feet deep. Earlier today, the front end of a car got stuck in the sinkhole, but local officials were able to pull it out on a flatbed truck. Police say that no injuries were reported. According to our New York affiliate, WABC, closures are expected for at least 24 hours. Scientists say they've identified the largest long-necked herbivorous dinosaur to ever live in Southeast Asia, and it could be the last remains of this species they'll ever find, according to a new study. The dinosaur's scientific name is Nagatitan chiafumensis, and its fossils were found embedded in a rock formation along the side of a pond in Thailand. 10 bones were excavated, including a front leg bone estimated to be nearly 6 feet long. The massive dinosaur is estimated to have weighed approximately 27 tons when it roamed the Earth some 100 million years ago. A stunning sight from Montana tonight, a massive dirtnado spinning across farmland in northern Montana with winds there gusting up to 85 miles per hour. Powerful winds blew across the region with the National Weather Service issuing a warning amid high heat and dry conditions. Songs by Taylor Swift, Beyonce, Weezer, and the Go-Go's are among the latest recordings to be inducted into the Library of Congress's National Recording Registry. The 2026 selections mark the first recordings by Swift and Beyonce chosen for the registry. Each year, the library selects songs worthy of preservation for all time based on their cultural, historical, or aesthetic importance in the nation's recorded sound heritage. A power outage almost ended a Little League playoff game in San Diego until firefighters came to the rescue. The outage hit in the third inning, knocking out the field lights and putting the rest of the game in doubt. Lakeside Fire responded to the scene, and a fire captain got approval to bring in a rescue unit equipped with a 15-foot-tall LED light tower. The game resumed afterwards, and the kids got a tour of the fire rig. One parent said, "It's a memory the boys will never forget." High school graduation season is upon us, and one Long Island high school has a lot of students at the top of their class. WABC's Stacey Sager has their story.
0: Whoever said perfection is overrated has never met this crowd. There's 21 valedictorians this year here at Jericho High School, every single one with straight A pluses in every class all 4 years. But not one would say it was easy.
1: It was hard. There were many nights that I wondered why I was putting myself through this.
0: Rhea Shaw now accepted to Princeton, one of many prestigious institutions that value the academic achievement in this elite group. They are way more than their grades, though.
2: We have National Merit Scholars, we have musicians on the highest level.
0: And future problem solvers. Franklin Lee headed to Stanford to sort out healthcare issues and transportation problems with AI.
3: The plane schedules could be like a little chaotic and maybe I could fix that. Or maybe I could
1: Please do.
0: Two in the group headed to Georgetown.
4: I want to be a lawyer. I'm a global health major in their School of Health.
0: And all of them having made sacrifices at some point in the busy social lives and activity schedules that most high schoolers have.
5: 21 is a lot of valedictorians, but it has to do with the system in which their scores were calculated. That is, the unweighted letter grades of all the students, which means technically they could have gotten all A pluses and not taken any honors classes.
0: However, for most...
6: How many AP courses did you take?
4: I think I took 13.
0: 14 APs.
3: Yeah.
0: But who's counting? They do have tips for those in high school and still in the thick of it.
4: You just really need to build yourself a strong support system.
7: By getting my SAT done with in sophomore year, I didn't have the same level of stress.
0: The only issue now, recognition at graduation.
10: You can't have 21 speeches.
17: Can't have 21 speeches.
0: But a district ranked tops here on Long Island, and meeting this group of stars, easy to see why.
8: Congratulations. Our thanks to Stacey for that. Blending neo-soul, R&B, and jazz with classic soul, Joy Crooks is weaving identity, heritage, and lived experience into an album that moves you. The London-born 27-year-old doesn't shy away from self-exploration in her lyricism and keeping authenticity front and center. Our Ike Ajayi had a chance to sit down with a singing storyteller in tonight's Prime Playlist.

0: I just think that I am really good at being honest. A lot of people don't write from the first person perspective, but it feels like the most honest way of writing for me. Bangla noise on Brick Lane,
1: that's the sound of my home. Born and bred in South London, singer-songwriter Joy Crooks balances emotive lyrics with cyclical wordplay. Her second studio album, Juniper, explores her journey to becoming the artist that her fans know and love today.
2: What do you want people to feel when they listen to this album?
0: I always go for this answer, but honestly, anything. I think that emotion in its purest form, whatever that emotion is like enough for me.
2: A lot of features in this album. Kano and Mathematics. It's not
3: mathematics, it's I frequent lit locations, whipping spaceships. There's no saving the ship from sailing.
0: I love Kane. He's a friend. And he came to the studio and listened to a bunch of the songs that we were working on. And he just kept, like, humming Mathematics. And that wasn't even initially the song I wanted him to be on.
2: This album, it opens with the song Brave, and it serves as almost like an entrance to a new chapter, I feel like, your chapter.
0: Mm-hmm.
2: For people who are entering their own new chapters, why is this album the album they need to listen to?
0: That's a really good question. This album feels very transitional for me. It feels like a learning album. It feels like an album I had to make to get to whatever next step I needed to get to.
1: Joy's new chapter comes from years of hard work. 13 years ago, on a computer from a small room in South London, 15-year-old Joy recorded this video with her friend Paulo, covering Ray Charles's blues classic, Hit the Road Jack.
4: Hit the road, Jack, and don't you come back no more, no more, no more, no more, hit the road, Jack.
2: It started when you were 15 years old. Music manager found you and a friend on YouTube singing a cover of Hit the Road, Jack, right? I saw that, and then all of a sudden, everything changed. What were you thinking in that moment?
0: Truthfully, like, I was 14 and hella nerdy. Like, I was probably just like, is this angle okay? And am I blushing? Because I'm nervous in the moment of making that take on YouTube.
2: Did you start thinking, oh, this is it, you know, this is my big break? Or were you just excited to still make music?
0: I don't think about big breaks. I haven't had, like, a hot flash in the pan moment. My biggest song is Feet Don't Fail Me Now. Took years and years to amass the kind of love and listenership and following. Right. So I'm not an overnight artist. I think that I'm a marinated lady.
2: A marinated lady.
0: I need to be marinated.
1: The hit song Feet Don't Fail Me Now has reached over 26 million people alone on YouTube and was featured on her very first album titled Skin, which was released in 2021.
2: Your first album was very highly lauded, number 5 on the UK official chart. Obviously, you received Brit nominations. How did you take all of that recognition for the first time?
0: Quite badly, to be honest with you.
2: Really?
0: Yeah, I think it went straight to my head, and I was... I've been working since I was 16 years old. And I don't mean that in a way where I became, like, too much of an ass. But I do think that I just wanted to honour the hard work and really enjoy the fruit of my labour.
1: Returning to her roots in her new album, Joy used those years and her experiences to tackle heavy topics like generational trauma in the song Mother. She posted this preview of the song, giving fans a look at the process.
0: It's not an easy subject to write, but I think it's just me saying, hey, like, I know that we've been through some pretty tough times, but as the meme goes, tough times never last. When I was a kid, I used to watch YouTube videos of Sarah Vaughan.
5: Embrace the breeze.
0: And Nina Simone.
6: Ain't got no love.
0: Performing jazz and... Obviously, as someone that really loves history, I would weigh out the fact that the historical context of that time and the social injustice of that time, and then these performances that were so laid bare and vulnerable and hard-hitting during a time like that felt so incredibly powerful to me.
2: Are there any British artists that, you know, have kind of looked at and said, you know what, that is something that I hope to aspire to one day?
0: I think that it's, humor is so integral to me. I'm Irish, my family are Irish, and actually humor in Ireland is such a tool. And it helps with the storytelling, and it helps with pain, and it helps with deflection. And I think that someone I'm really, really inspired by is Sinead O'Connor and her songwriting. Kind of British storytellers. Lily Allen is a fantastic storyteller. Obviously, Amy. I just think it's part of our culture, just tongue-in-cheek storytelling.
2: Do you have any long-term goals or future goals with your career?
0: Absolutely. I think my biggest goal is longevity. I'm really interested in being here for a long time, and a good time, but a long time. I would like to have a legacy in music. I would like to be more recognised as a producer as well. Currently, I'm trying to learn how to use an MPC. And we were comparing it to the feeling of falling in love and being quite annoyed that someone has made you feel that vulnerable, but also being down for it. It just all depends on how passionate you are. And I think when you're really passionate about something, it will just happen eventually. Girl, you're such a beautiful problem.
7: I can take you up for my eyes. Marinated Lady, our thanks to Ike Ajachi for that conversation. Coming up as we inch closer to the NBA Finals, we ask, can the Oklahoma City Thunder continue their dominant run and win it all again for a second straight year?
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3: From ABC News, I'm Dave Packer. The U.S. Supreme Court has ruled to preserve broad access to the mail-order abortion pill mifepristone. ABC's Devin Dwyer covers the nation's highest court.
4: People have been able to access the pill online from a doctor, from a provider, get it in the mail. It is the most commonly formed method of abortion in the United States. We're told one in four women who get an abortion today get the medication from telemedicine.
3: A lower court order put on hold would have restricted the drug's availability as litigation over FDA safety regulations continues. Dozens of people in the U.S. are being monitored following the hantavirus outbreak on the cruise ship NV Hondius. The passengers and now a growing number of people who weren't even on the ship are being monitored. ABC's Victor Akendo is at the National Quarantine Unit in Omaha.
5: Overnight in Kansas, three people were transferred to the hospital for observation after officials say they had high-risk exposure to an infected person while abroad. The three were not passengers on the ship. It comes as we are learning that American who initially tested positive for hantavirus is now medically cleared and may have gotten a false positive.
3: The second day of meeting soon.